0: Canberra Burleigh Griffins coach has been fighting for just over a decade. And there's a couple from other clubs who've been fighting for a long time as well.
1: And FIFA's controversial plan to sell the World Cup has been abandoned after several national associations, including the powerful European Union of Clubs, threatened to boycott the event. The $20 billion a year deal to sell the cup was linked by the brother of Trump advisor Jared Kushner and sparked the outrage around the world. European Union Vice President Laura McAllister telling the BBC it was a shabby deal on the back of other bad decisions and is now calling for flamboyant FIFA boss Gianni Infantino to resign.
2: The overturning of the Balogun red card due to political interference, the use of hydration breaks in the way they were, various other events have accumulated to give us a sense that the leadership of FIFA doesn't have the best interests of football at heart.
3: Sports update.
1: The Raiders' finals chances have taken a blow, going down to the Panthers in Mudgee. Errors littered the Green Machines' performance, letting Penrith cross for 42 points to the Raiders' 18. Captain Joe Tarpany says they didn't execute their game plan.
4: Yeah, we just went completely. Didn't do the plan all week. We talked about it all week and we didn't execute it and hurt us against a good team.
1: And there was disappointment at the Commonwealth Games overnight, with Australia's netballers going down to Jamaica by a single point. Meanwhile, Australia is holding firm atop the medal tally with 67 gold and 158 total medals. Canberra runner Cameron Myers picked up a silver in the men's mile. That's the latest from the Capital Radio Newsroom.
5: 2CC weather. Alexander Watson Insulation. Canberra's cold. Your house doesn't have to be.
1: Partly cloudy today with a top of 17 degrees. Partly cloudy and a chance of showers tomorrow, a top of 16 degrees. Another partly cloudy day Tuesday, light winds and 12 degrees, then frost Thursday morning and a partly cloudy day, 14 degrees. Right now it's 5 degrees in Bonner, 5 in Reid and 8 degrees in Banks.
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12: Welcome back to the City News Sunday Roast. 6 minutes past 10. It is Sunday, the 2nd of August, as we head into our big program. Two more hours to go, plenty coming up. And we're kicking off this morning with Georgia Hendy, the new director of the Canberra Theatre Centre, the first woman in its 60-year history. Good morning to you, Georgia.
13: Good morning. Thanks for having me.
12: Thank you. Lovely to have you.
14: Georgia Hendy, welcome you and welcome to Canberra. This is your first Canberra winter.
13: It is.
14: Ridiculously, you've come from Darwin.
12: Oh, you'd be feeling it a little then.
14: How are you coping?
13: Look, for me, it's the winter is a novelty. Darwin was lovely, but incredibly warm. So to be here and to be able to have the joy of putting on a jacket and a beanie still feels like dress up. So I'm quite enjoying it.
14: Can we talk about your journey to Canberra, which came via the Darwin, what's it called, the Performing Centre?
13: Yep, Darwin Entertainment
14: Centre. Yeah. And Amphitheatre. Yeah. But before that, in a piece that Helen Musa, our arts editor, wrote, she said that you were somebody who had a talent for getting herself into rooms where things are happening. Discuss.
13: Well, I think you might have to ask Helen on that, but I mean...
14: Where'd you start?
13: Well, I'm originally from Sydney.
14: Okay, well, why the arts and not... You had the choice of law.
13: Yeah, I tossed it up, but I think I just loved being around creative people. I loved rehearsal rooms. I loved storytelling. I've always loved imagination. Mm-hmm. And I think that was probably what drew me to it. And I think every time I talk to someone in this industry about what led them here, there's always some seminal moment when they were probably at school where they had a little taste test of the performing arts. They had a go on stage. They were the tree in a play. They were whatever character. And they got the bug. And then they've continued to work in the industry, on stage, behind stage, in administration. And I think for me, you know, a few little school moments sparked my interest and I couldn't let it go.
14: You don't remember the moment? Presumably not playing a tree.
13: No, I do remember playing Maxwell in Maxwell's Silver Hammer, which where I had a hammer made of a wooden spoon and some foil around it. That was certainly a moment that I'll never forget. Hating Alison Ashley in the school play, playing the mother. These are the moments.
15: They're the moments you remember. Do you have to be a good singer? This was always the thing with my problem with arts at the school is I can't sing, but I used to love the performance of it, but never got parts because I don't have a singing voice, even though I sing in the shower and think I'm great. So, you know, do you have to be able to sing to really be able to immerse yourself in arts?
13: Well, it depends what sort of performing arts. I mean, I think if you're a theatre actor, no, you don't necessarily have to sing. But in musical theatre, you definitely have to be a triple threat. There is nowhere to hide. You have to be able to dance, you have to be able to sing phenomenally, and you have to be able to act. So they are, you know, they need to be everything, but it really does depend on your genre.
14: It is good that you've walked the boards because you went to Ballarat, Charles Sturt at Bathurst.
13: I did.
14: Where you were involved in a lot of student productions, according to Helen's story.
13: Yes.
14: What did you play there?
13: So, well, the many things from mumming shows which performed out in pubs around town to probably the one I remember the most was in Bathurst at the Ponton Theatre, and it was the character of Baba Yaga in A Fractured Fairy Tale. I had the big fake nose and I was trying to be dark and creepy, but also, you know, a broken woman. So, I loved those moments.
14: Has that helped in arts administration, having been I'll flatter you, being a performer?
13: I don't know if I'd say I was ever a performer.
14: I was flattering.
13: That was kind of... No, I think yes. I think you have to love what you're doing. And you have to ultimately know that while your day may be spent in spreadsheets and meetings and conversations, the heart of what we do is audiences connecting with artists in a theatre on a stage. And that's actually what it's all about. And so, yes, to have had that opportunity to, you know, be a performer, to experience the full gamut of the creative process, to see the rigour and the care and the work that goes into it, the collaboration of many departments that go into making a show, I think all of that can definitely enrich your experience as an administrator.
14: Does it help you manage egos? Because theatrically,
13: what egos? Never.
14: Oh, darling, come
13: never.
14: On.
13: Well, I mean, I certainly think
14: it's about you, HR, really. I mean, you're managing people.
13: It's all people. This is a people industry. There's certainly, obviously, there's huge amounts of technology that go into it. There's lots of efficiencies coming and continuing to develop. But ultimately, nothing will take away that live performance is people connecting in space at the same time. So, yes, you do get an understanding for people's perspectives.
14: You were in London and you worked on Buddy and The Lion King.
13: It's a phenomenal performance.
14: What was that like? The experience contrasting Australian.
13: That was phenomenal. I mean, that was phenomenal too. This was a work experience, you know, after university, and it was just such a.
14: What were you doing?
13: Really following people around and trying to contribute in some way, but just to see the mechanisms and the rigour and the number of people and the precision and the amount of activity that happens behind the stage to seamlessly support the performances, it was fantastic.
14: Why was it any different than what you might have experienced or anticipated in Australia?
13: I think it hit at a time in my, just the beginning of my career.
14: Right.
13: So it was really the beginning of the exposure.
14: So you're wide-eyed.
13: Oh, I was absolutely overjoyed. It was phenomenal to see that. And I think that is exactly what's happening here in Australia now. But for me, that was just the beginning of my understanding of it. And it's one thing to hear about it, but to be backstage in that excitement was...
14: Down the West End.
13: Thrilling.
15: There is so much joy that performance brings when you sit and watch it. Is it the same backstage? Is there that same level of excitement for cast and crew and, as you said, all the people that are doing the behind-the-scenes work?
13: Yes, there's definitely... You know, the opening night jitters from all parts of the production that are delivering. I think backstage in a performance, it can often be, certainly when you're in the wings, it's quiet, it's very focused, but there's a little hum of excitement that happens. And then when you get into the dressing rooms, there's a lot more freedom to actually make noise. So it is quite a dynamic place backstage.
14: Mm. Yeah. It's hard to consider it another day at the office. But somebody like... Susie Eddy Izzard, who performed Hamlet solo over the weekend, Friday and Saturday at the theatre. That was the 301st and second performances he's done. Mm-hmm. You would not see any fatigue in that performance.
13: That is a phenomenal performance.
14: Isn't
13: so
14: it?
13: This is a solo show of Hamlet, and there is absolutely nowhere to hide. There's nowhere to draw your energy from apart from the audience and yourself. And it is incredibly demanding and it is incredibly impressive. This is a 2-hour and 20-minute production and it is beautifully performed and it is done with such generosity and it is an example of the discipline and the passion that a performer can bring to every stage.
14: Time and time again in his case.
13: And to keep finding freshness that allows it to resonate.
14: You came back from London. Helen reports that Restless, you wrote to 10 organisations you admired. Only two replied, the Sydney Opera House and the Australian Ballet.
15: Well, quite good ones to reply, let's say, though.
14: They're not bad.
15: Thank you, yes, it's great.
14: It led to an opportunity to work for some time at the Opera House. That in and of itself, you're back in another room. You managed to get yourself there. How would you characterise the Opera House experience?
13: The Opera House experience was amazing. I have to say, I started there as a coordinator doing accommodation bookings and visas for international artists and flight bookings and supporting producers. And by the end, I was the senior producer of theatre and dance for a time, for commercial performance for a time. It was a time where you can dream incredibly big and you could actually probably do it.
14: You also squeezed in a Master of Management at the University of Technology in Sydney.
13: Yes. Yes, that was... I did night school, did it over a couple of years. That was great. I really just wanted, to keep developing. I'd been in the job at the Opera House for a while and thought I'm ready to keep learning. Mm-hmm. So this was a chance to do that.
14: Well, you headed north to the Queensland Performing Arts Centre, where you were 8 years in roles such as the Director of Programming and other major projects. Now, you should have arrived. What made you move on from there?
13: From QPAC, on from QPAC. Well, QPAC was, amazing. So John Kotsis was the chief executive at the time that I was there, and he's a real people person, and he wants to give all sorts of opportunities to people. So during that time of the 8 years, I did a number of different jobs, including, luckily, 2 years during COVID in the new venue team, which is now incredibly helpful.
14: Yes,
13: not that I knew how that was going to be required. Yeah. But
14: we'll get to the new venue after the ad break, but yes, that was good experience, wasn't it?
13: It was Fantastic.
14: But after 8 years to turn away, I mean, you're comfortable there, you're well known, you're being successful.
13: Yes, I was just ready. I think I just got itchy feet and was ready for the next challenge.
14: Well, you just kept heading further north to Darwin.
13: I just wasn't hot enough and thought, let's keep going. And up we went. Yes.
14: Characterise that for us. What is the arts like in Darwin? You imagine it's thin on the ground.
13: Well, actually, it's surprisingly rich. You know, I think, so the Darwin Entertainment Centre, which is now known as the AANT Centre, is it's a venue that plays in the major performing arts circuit. So the Australian Ballet goes up there, Sydney Dance Company goes up there, Opera Australia go up there. It plays in that major space. It represents, it's the major performing arts centre of the Northern Territory, and many companies want that opportunity on their tour. So it does play in the major space, but also it's got huge, it's got a vibrant local community arts scene, and it's really quite vibrant up there. It was amazing. And people want to go out. I think I was a little bit surprised how vibrant it was. And I think what I loved about being in Darwin is I would say to people, oh, I've got an idea for, look, at the time, one of the ideas was to start the Darwin Comedy Festival because it didn't exist. And everyone I spoke to, every business, every comedian, every company in town would say, give it a crack. Give it a go, you know. So it was real sense of.
14: So they weren't telling you why not. They were telling you to get on with it.
13: Yes.
14: Well, that's very encouraging.
13: Don't fill out a form. Don't worry about it. Just get it done.
15: What about, yeah, we're going to come back after the break talking a little bit about the Lyric Theatre. I also just want to ask quickly, in your role at Darwin, were you also able to influence what came to the theatre? Were you able to influence the performances or try and wrangle different musicals?
13: Oh, absolutely. So Darwin, like all these other venues, is a mixture of venue hire, where a company chooses to hire the venue, and also a mixture of programming, where the venue itself purchases a production to come to town. And that's to make sure that you have the mix and variety in town to suit the audience. So there was fantastic opportunity for that. I mean, the challenges of getting a production up to Darwin are immense, so you've got to work with those challenges. But yes, definitely, fantastic opportunity.
15: Yeah, and as you mentioned before, might fit in well for a role that you'll be doing very soon or are already doing here in Canberra. We're going to take a break. We've got Georgia Hendy in the studio with us this morning, the new director of the Canberra Theatre Centre. We'll take a break. We'll be back shortly on the Sunday Roast.
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15: 22 minutes past 10. Welcome back to the City News Sunday Roast. I'm Kirsty Fitzpatrick, joined by City News editor Ian Meikle. And we have Georgia Hendy in the studio with us this morning, the new director of the Canberra Theatre Centre. Now, Georgia, you were just before the break talking us through your movements in your career from Sydney through to Brisbane, Darwin, and now you're in Canberra. How's it going?
17: Oh, Canberra's been a joy. I've been here this year. I've been warmly welcomed, despite the temperatures, and it's been great. Lovely.
14: And you're also the mother hen of a rather large development on London Circuit, the new Lyric Theatre. Could you explain why we need another theatre?
17: Well, so Canberra Theatre Centre at the moment is comprised of three different venues, each with different scale and each with different number of seats. While they're fantastic venues and they're really good for various different genres, what is very difficult to house within those venues is large-scale, ambitious productions that tour to the major venues around Australia and the world. And that's because the proscenium, which is sort of the border of the stage in the Canberra Theatre on the stage, is too low to house large sets. And the number of seats in the house, even in that, you know, impressive venue, is not big enough to make sense in
14: the context.
17: What
14: is the capacity?
17: The Canberra Theatre is 1,200. And so what the Lyric Theatre does is allow you to get bigger and more ambitious productions here to Canberra, rather than people who live here in the ACT feeling like they need to hop in the car to Sydney or Melbourne to see them. They deserve to see them in their own town, in their own city. And so the Lyric Theatre should, you know, is the opportunity to bring that here.
14: Will that tend to be more a hall for hire with commercial performances, or is the theatre going to also play stuff through there?
17: I think the venue will be a mixture of hires and internally programmed events, so we'll definitely do a balance, and that's the same with all the venues. So it'll be a variety, and it'll be some promoters and producers who are happy to do to hire the venue on their own, and we'll loosely curate that to make sure that there's, you know, ample audience for everyone at the same time, and as well as us, you know, choosing productions as well that Canberra deserves.
14: Because you're going to a far bigger venue. Mm. What is it, 2007, 2005?
17: Yeah, the Lyric Theatre, well, it'll be 2,000.
14: It's 2,000.
17: It'll be a 2,000-seater. Maybe few extra.
14: And that's on par with other Lyric theatres across the country?
17: Yes.
14: In terms of capacity?
17: That's the sweet spot capacity for a Lyric Theatre.
14: So an entrepreneur with a touring show would be have a chance to put Canberra onto the circuit with the other cities.
17: That's right. So this places us in the ability to be a part of a tour that might be Sydney, Melbourne, Brisbane, Adelaide, Perth, and now Canberra.
14: So it's a real step up, isn't it?
17: This is huge. This is so exciting. This is the opportunity for Canberra to have the biggest of the best of the productions in Australia and the world in its own city.
15: Is there demand for that? Are you seeing that from the Canberra community?
17: Oh, definitely. There's definitely demand and appetite. And this is, you know, an area that we're going to continue to focus on over the next couple of years as we plan for it. We're really going to make sure that audiences have a variety of productions they can see at the existing venues, and they can start to get a taste of what can happen, you know, as the Lyric opens, and really get in the habit of coming regularly. And the other thing we're really focused on is making sure that people outside of Canberra itself know to come in. So to really draw on the catchment around the city as well is really important to us.
14: Yeah, which the theatre has always done, to be frank. I mean, the provinces are great patriots of the arts, and they do come to town as people from this town go to Sydney, and they spend a night and go to our theatre while we're clearing off up the Hume Highway to Sydney. It's sort of a bit frustrating, but that's true. You've got a greater capacity. Mm. You say, again, just the final line in Helen Moose's article, we want Canberrans to know it's theirs. That's a big commitment to put it back to us and say, I'm doing this for you, or we're doing this for you. I'm not sure I've met any of your theatre directors ever said that to me.
17: Well, audience and community for me are at the heart of all the major decisions that we're making. And I think we're about bringing the community and the audience into a beautiful venue, and this will be a beautiful venue, to experience that magic and power of live performance on the stage. And so we really centralise audiences and make sure that that is the heart of our decisions. So ultimately, they're who we're here to serve.
14: Good.
15: I know. It's what you want to hear, isn't it? It's what you want to hear. Just lastly, when can we expect Lyric Theatre to be up and running and people actually enjoying this place?
17: Lyric Theatre is going to be mid-2028.
15: 2 years.
17: So at the moment, 2 years away. At the moment, the foundations are done. We are popping out of the ground. We've got cranes on site. The work on site is rocketing along. We're on schedule. And so mid-2028 will be, you know, the time that we can expect the Lyric Theatre to come online.
14: Have you started programming it yet?
17: We are in the early stages of conversations with promoters and producers across the country to insert ourselves into their planning. Mm. So, yes, those conversations are underway.
14: You got an ambition for an opening show?
17: Well, yes, of course, many ambitions.
14: What is it?
15: I want to know as well.
17: No, it's too early for us to have confirmed that, but we've certainly got a number of conversations in train, and I hope people can be really excited by what's to come, and we'll announce that in due course.
14: We'll have to get you back to squeeze it out of you.
17: Yeah, I'd love that.
15: Georgia, thanks for your time chatting to us all about your, you know, life and your career moving up to be the new director of the Canberra Theatre Centre.
17: Thank you for having me. What a pleasure.
15: You. We're going to take a break. Up with our news headlines at 10:30 next.
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3: It is 10:31, time for a check of our news headlines with James Wybrow.
4: Good morning. The parents of a murdered schoolboy have written to the PM calling for a national register of abusers from childcare centres. A 57-year-old Victorian truck driver is in hot water after causing damage to the Yass Service Centre, and Capital Football has unveiled its bold new plan to help fund soccer infrastructure across Canberra. In sport, the Raiders have gone down to the Cowboys in the NRLW. Full bulletin at 11.
3: Okay, we look forward to hearing from you more then.
5: He's got his beanie off.
3: Yeah, I know.
5: Feeling the heat.
3: It's going to be a warm day in Canberra today. It's not quite yet, though.
5: There's a man of six beanies, as he told me the other day.
3: He's also got your jumper off, so you must be feeling
4: it. Yeah, it gets hot in here, running around back and forth to chat with you two. Yeah. That's what I'll put it down to.
5: Nervous energy.
3: That's it. Speaking of, it is currently 8 degrees in Canberra. Feels like 7. We're heading for 17. It'll be nice when we leave here today.
5: Oh, promises.
3: Yeah. We're going to take a break. Up next, though, here on the Sunday Roast this morning, we'll be speaking with Leanne Madigan, Miss Earth Australia 2026 national finalist representing the ACT. That'll be an interesting chat coming up after the break.
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2: It's 25 to 11. I'm Kirsty Fitzpatrick. I'm joined by editor of City News, Ian Meikle, for the City News Sunday Roast this morning. And we have a very special person in the studio this morning. Leanne Madigan is joining us. Leanne is a national finalist in both the Miss Earth Australia 2026 and Miss Eco International Australia 2026 events or pageants that are going to be taking place very soon. Leanne, welcome to the studio and thanks for joining us.
3: Hello, and thank you for having me.
4: Now, Leanne, you're representing the ACT in these quests.
3: Yes.
4: Which will be, people for other women from all around Australia.
3: Yes, indeed.
4: Okay. Let's talk about, you've got two quests, but let's talk about Miss Earth Australia. What is that?
3: So both of those pageants are actually quite similar in both categories. The name titles are the only difference. While Miss Earth Australia is based for the actual ecosystems, the environment and sustainability, your Miss Eco International is more about tourism and the environmental side of Australia and everything. So
4: it says international. Does that imply that it's there's a further judging somewhere else?
3: Yes. So if you are...
4: That's the one you want to win then.
3: Well, actually, both of them will go international. So Australia will go international in possibly at the end of this year in the Philippines, while Miss Eco International will happen sometime next year, I'm pretty sure.
4: Right. Okay. So how do you get into this?
3: Well, I actually started in a pageant last year, which was my very first time. In honesty, it wasn't the best kind of pageant, so I didn't want to let that get the better of me. So I tried another pageant, which is now Miss Earth.
4: And did you have a bad experience?
3: Yeah, but just other people, not the actual pageant itself, but just the people that were involved with it.
4: Well, it wasn't your scene.
3: No, I think a lot of people clashed heads and everything.
4: So why'd you come back? You wanted to have another shot?
3: Yeah, I really did. I came top eight, first choice in top eight at the last pageant. So I really thought I had potential, and I have an advocacy that I really want to shed light onto, and I think a lot of people, not only my age but other age groups, should hear about it.
4: And your advocacy, which we will tickle you up for in a minute, that's consistent with the themes of what you're aspiring to be, Miss Earth and Miss Eco?
3: Yes, indeed.
4: Okay, so tell us about what you believe in that's got you into this pickle.
3: Well, I guess that would have to start when I was just a baby. I was born with truncus arteriosus, which is a rare heart disease that I had since just before I was born. My mum found out when I was a fetus.
4: What?
3: So I've always had...
4: So you knew about it?
3: Mm. Yes.
4: Or she knew about it?
3: She knew about it with prenatal checkups and everything, which was really good. I then was born, had a few surgeries, had a hole in my heart and a tube missing, so I technically have a pig valve. Right. So at the moment that helps me have, because the...
4: Is that the aorta?
3: The two valves that go with the blood flow go up and down.
4: Yes.
3: They connected when I was born. So when I was a baby, they were together going up and down. So we had to separate them, which is why we use a pig valve.
4: Right, okay.
3: And with that passion, I want to shed a light on heart defects, which is why we are spreading light on Vital Awareness Foundation, which is a platform that I and a friend have made to spread awareness not only on heart health, but also mental health, animal advocacy and the environment, which ties into what my passions are for the environment and what I'm doing for this pageant.
4: Before we leave your journey with your health condition, my notes tell me, because you wrote them, at the age of 14 you survived a sudden cardiac arrest.
3: Yes.
4: And you say that profoundly changed your life.
3: That really did.
4: That was the moment, was it?
3: That was one of the moments, yeah. That was my moment that I really needed to take a moment and go, yeah, I need to say something.
4: When you were 14?
3: When I was 14, yeah.
2: That must have been terrifying.
3: I don't actually remember the ordeal. I had seized in the car seat and I went black. Nothing could remember. So everything that happened then, I don't remember. I was in an induced coma and I woke up and I'm like, hello, family.
2: Why am I in hospital? How long were you in a coma for?
3: Just for a week. Wow. And then once that was to stabilize me because of brain damage, possibilities of brain damage, which aren't really there, thank goodness. But when I came back, it was about a week after I had to learn to walk and talk again for 3 weeks. I learned CPR at that stage. And after that, I then had a defibrillator / pacemaker put in.
4: Right, and you've been healthy since then?
3: Yes, indeed.
4: Right, but that gets you to your advocacy, which was, what did you describe it? The Vital Awareness Foundation. What's that about?
3: Well, that is pretty much about what we were just talking about.
4: Yeah, I'm more interested in what you actually do to promote heart health awareness, environment conservation, animal welfare, and mental well-being. How does that materialize? What do you do?
3: Well, for me personally, it's a learning curve in a sense of, because of me not being a doctor or anything like that, you can't just put things online and say this is the right thing or not.
4: No, of course.
3: So having to do fact checks and making sure that I'm not liable is one of the things that I do with my heart side of things for Vital Awareness.
4: But you do have lived experience.
3: Yes. Mm. So we tell the experience and the story on that page to dedicate to others. You can donate to non-profits that are socialised with everyone. That's like the Heart Foundations or Kids Starlight, Children's Starlight Foundation.
4: Yes.
3: Otherwise,
4: So your foundation doesn't take money?
3: No, we are not. We are non-profit.
4: You're just an advocacy
2: group. Sort of an awareness base.
3: Yes. Yeah, we're awareness base where we want to showcase that to other people, not only in heart health, but in animal advocacy, environmental advocacy, and other things. So that way for me personally, that's going into the community, picking up rubbish that I see, no matter if it's mine or not, going and collecting cans all the time from drinks.
2: So how do those things link together, heart health, mental well-being, and then environmental conservation and animal welfare? Is it just an idea of this is what you're passionate about and you want to raise broad awareness using your platform that you've got from your experience with your health?
3: It is a broad spectrum, but it's also something that I've realised that we're all connected and it's all in a circle. We all have one heartbeat and one planet. If we can't look after ourselves, how can we look after our environment, our animals, or even other people? So it's one of those things where I realise that it's all connected in some way or form, and it all starts with one step.
4: Mm. Well, do you take stands on issues? I'm reminded the kangaroo cull is coming to an end. Does the Vital Awareness Foundation have a view in terms of animal welfare with something like that?
3: Our best interest is to make sure that we're doing everything that's correct, doing by the books, and also not overculling, in my opinion, but also needing to make sure that some numbers are below, so it's not too much or too little. So making sure it's the correct amount is, in a way, I think, what we're wanting. Because if we have an overcull, then we don't have them helping our ecosystems, helping do other things that benefit our planet. And then when we do not cull, they then override, they take too much of the vegetation and everything like that. So it's a balance we're needing to find, I think.
2: We're going to take a break shortly. I just want to ask why the Miss Earth Australia and Miss Eco International Australia, why have you decided to go in that direction to raise awareness and have a bit of a voice in this space?
3: I felt as though they are one of the top pageants that actually would be benefit to me. I had the privilege to meet the owners previously and they loved to talk to me and thought I was a great candidate themselves.
2: So I guess more broadly in pageantry, why pageantry as opposed to, other things like maybe public speaking, awareness workshops, education campaigns, that sort of thing?
3: I started in cosplay and modelling, so that's something I'm quite familiar with and everything. So leading into pageantry, it's quite similar to doing the poses and acting similar to those kind of scenes. I'm not really good, as you can tell, with public speaking and everything.
4: That's not true.
3: But I'm learning, so it's something. I'm not there yet, but I have to do that in the pageant. So it's
4: So you're saying you're not a natural public speaker?
3: No, but apparently I am.
2: Well, you're doing very well, that's for sure. We're going to take a quick break here on the Sunday Roast. We've got Leanne Madigan, the Miss Earth Australia 2026 and Miss Eco International Australia ACT national finalist. And we'll be hearing more about her story and what's ahead after the break.
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2: 13 minutes to 11 this morning. Joining Ian Meikle and myself in the studio is Leanne Madigan, the ACT national finalist for Miss Earth Australia and Miss Eco International Australia. Tell us a little bit about what's involved in pageantry and what's sort of next for you with these Miss Australia events.
3: Well, with the pageants, you're mainly going off your advocacy and what your passions are. You need a little bit of nice dresses to, you know, go on stage on. They may do rehearsals and do a little bit of a dance, but it's mainly you public speaking, you presenting yourself. Leading up to the pageant, you are needing to do certain workshops or do certain activities to showcase your advocacies and other things you've done throughout the pageant.
4: In presenting at the at the pageant, when you say advocacy, is it simply a speech, or do you have to demonstrate that you have achieved something?
3: Yes, so with the pageant I'm in now, we're going to be needing to do an environmental speech, and that can be representing the advocacy you're talking about. So someone may do textiles, while I may do animal advocacy.
4: Right.
3: So everyone will be a little different, but it'll all be based on the same topic, which is environmental.
4: I get that, but in terms of having authority to speak, do you speak about the about your foundation, the Vital Awareness Foundation, in that context? Is that, would you rate that as an achievement of what you want to showcase at the pageant?
3: Yes, so throughout the time frame from now to up to the actual coronation night, I've been showcasing on my social media what we've been doing, what the Vital Awareness has been doing, and showcasing that as evidence as well as for the judges to look at and see what they like and think, okay, this is awesome.
4: So the run-up is taken into account. So
3: yes.
4: You're your achievements or your behaviour, whatever you've been able to get to, before you even step onto the pageant stage.
3: Yes.
4: They have a portfolio on everybody.
3: They do,
4: to
3: yes.
4: To see what they've achieved. Have you met anybody from other states?
3: Not overly, only a couple, mainly from the New South Wales, but I have been talking to some of the other girls on social media and they seem quite lovely.
4: Until when? August the what?
3: 30th.
2: August the 30th. So what? Tell us what happens on August 30th.
3: So that day we'll be going and doing rehearsals, getting hair and makeup
4: done. In Sydney?
3: In Sydney, right. Yes, sorry. And we'll come that night at 6 p.m. onwards. All your family and friends will come in, sit down at tables, and for about 3 to 4 hours we'll watch us go on stage and do different segments, different speeches, and then we may do a small little dance that's been rehearsed that day. And then once that's done, we'll then figure out who is the Miss Earth, Miss Ego and Miss International.
2: So how does the judging work? What's the criteria? Yeah. You know, what are you hoping, what boxes do you need to tick to be to get that title?
3: I think the judges will dictate who they would want to represent Australia, in a sense of who are respectful, who have the understanding of their advocacy and wanting to shed light internationally, not only in Australia but also worldwide. They're wanting someone that is ready to step out and help and make Australia big again.
4: But you would understand when I say pageants have had a bit of a history.
3: Yes.
4: And they've gone from beauty contests to something quite different.
3: Yes.
4: Are you comfortable with working in pageants? Are you satisfied that this one is above board and you will be treated properly and with respect?
3: I'm hoping so, and I have...
4: Hoping so?
3: I'm hoping so, because it's been nothing but nice so far. The owners and the people that made the foundations of this pageant are nothing but nice. They're wanting to help you, and it's quite nice to talk to everyone and everything.
4: What about people around you? Do they... You're in a pageant? Do they put a question mark there?
3: Sometimes, yeah, because it's a lot of people look at you and go, isn't pageantry in America? Which it is, and that's why a lot of Australians are wanting to do pageantry, because it's something they've seen

0: that makes me happy, mm. you know, and that's all you can try. So that's why stepping into the pageantry world, to me, helps me voice that voice, because in all honesty, I'm quite small in my voice.
1: Have you had to do any fundraising?
0: Yes, actually, I've done some fundraising in the past, last year, when I wanted to do some as a cosplayer with the Children's Starlight Foundation, crossed over with EB Games. Me and a lot of my friends actually stood out in our costumes, got donations. We raised around $1,000 for the weekend. Mm. So it was really wholesome. And I actually was a child with the Starlight Children's Foundation. So it was really nice just to give back to the community, let alone to the people that
1: So you raised funds, but you immediately donated back to the beneficiaries.
0: Yes.
1: Right. So there's no... Your foundation doesn't carry any expense?
0: No.
1: Okay.
0: We connect you to the people you want to actually talk to and donate to instead of being scammed or go through third parties or something like that. We have like little links that go, oh, all right, Starlight, straight away.
2: I was just going to say, whether you are successful in, you know, the Miss Earth or the Miss Eco International, whether you are or you're not crowned the winner, what's next for you in terms of continuing your foundation and continuing awareness? What do you decide to do next?
0: Well, I think we've already thought about one other pageant we would love to try and go into. So we're hoping to go into that one next year. But I'm not too sure. It really depends on how the 30th of August comes, because when it comes and goes, depending on your status of if you're the queen or not, if you're the queen, you will have to reign for a year, therefore you can't do any pageantries, and in that reign you will need to, you know, do what you've been doing now, so go and do recycling, go around the country and do more donations or more activities that help the environment, as well as other public speaking moments.
1: Mm-hmm. Do you have a job that this will distract you from?
0: My job is, yes, I have a job, but it's not really necessary at the moment.
1: I just wonder if your employer was listening.
0: I hope not.
2: And what about outside of pageantry? Where can you go with this?
0: I'm not too sure, because my next step would be either modelling or cosplayer.
1: What's cosplay? I'm sorry.
0: Cosplaying is someone that makes their own costumes and everything like that. So I've gotten into cosplaying since a young age, and I've only now started actually making my own costumes.
1: Oh, what sort of costumes do you make?
0: I've made a Danny Phantom, which is a bodysuit, a long sleeve bodysuit. I've made a White Raven bodysuit. I've made Pyramid Head from scratch. I've made Tough Nut from How to Train Your Dragon. I've made...
2: maybe a career in textiles and design might be something you should move
0: I'm into. Slowly getting all of the hands out in every category to figure out what I really
1: Well, you haven't made much of an effort this morning coming in a puffer jacket.
0: Yeah, it's still a cold in Canberra.
2: It's been a pleasure having you in studio with us this morning, Leanne.
0: Yeah. Thank you.
1: And good luck on August 30th.
2: Yeah, not far away now, about 4 weeks off. So Miss Earth Australia 2026 and Miss Eco International Australia. And let us know how you go, particularly if you're crowned queen. We'd love to hear about that as well.
1: We don't get many queens in here.
2: No. Oh.
0: Well, even if
1: except we're princesses.
0: Even if I don't get the crown, I might become an elemental crown, which is still a crown, so I'm very excited.
2: Well, there we go. Plenty of opportunities ahead for you. Leanne, thanks for your time this morning.
1: Thanks, Leanne.
2: It was lovely to chat with you. It is 4 minutes to 11 here on the Sunday Roast this morning. We are very shortly about to take a break and head to the 11 o'clock news. A busy final hour. We'll be speaking with a balloon scientist and the chief executive of the Canberra Business Chamber about the new Business Beat report. That's all coming up after the 11 o'clock news here on the Sunday Roast on 2CC.
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6: Mostly sunny, no rain, and a top of 17 degrees for Canberra today. From the Capital Radio Newsroom, good morning. I'm James Wybrow. The parents of murdered schoolboy Daniel Morcombe have written to the Prime Minister calling for a national register of abusers from childcare centres. The proposal would see alleged abusers' name and previous place of employment published online once they've been charged. Bruce and Denise Morcombe, alongside opposition leader Angus Taylor and an advocacy group, have co-signed the letter. Bruce Morcombe says legislative changes to create the register would need to pass all state and territory parliaments.
7: I don't think it's unreasonable to ask the Prime Minister, you know, through his network of working with all of the states and territories to say, hey, this is a no-brainer, we've got to make something happen here.
6: In other news, experts say price changes at the Bowser shouldn't be immediate when the cut to the fuel excise comes to an end at midnight. The federal government reduced the excise in response to the oil crisis driven by the conflict in the Middle East. Drivers are being urged to shop around for the best price. In local news, a 57-year-old Victorian truck driver is in hot water after causing damage to the Yass Service Centre and returning a positive drug test. Inspector Dave Cowell says police were called in after the driver took his vehicle the wrong way through the centre's drive-through facility.
8: A Kenworth heavy vehicle, so a Kenworth truck, it was actually a wide load. He travelled the wrong way through the one-way section up there at the service centre, damaged some signs, and then he's become blocked near the exit, so caused all sorts of dramas up there. Police were called up. Now, he returned a positive roadside drug test for cocaine, but he's going to have a few other issues as well when it comes to the damage and blocking the exit and things like that.
6: Capital Football has unveiled its bold new plan to help fund soccer infrastructure across Canberra. The strategic plan Path to 2030 has outlined how the governing body aims to secure $50 million in funding from the government. Fund Football Fairly convener Nick Houston says it's the start of something good.
9: There have always been plans and strategic plans in the past, but this one represents the dawn of the new era, really, where they have now divested themselves of Canberra United and, as you say, get back to the core business, which is running football competitions here in Canberra.
6: Overseas, 13 people have died when their sightseeing tourist plane crashed near Peru's famous Nazca Lines. Meanwhile, Spanish authorities say the situation in Ceuta is returning to normal after more than 60,000 people crossed the Spanish border with Morocco. Most of those who entered the country have now returned. However, at least 67 people died during the rush. Back home, an energy rating scheme for new homes in Australia will now be used on existing properties. New houses need to meet a minimum energy efficiency standard of 7 stars out of 10. Experts say the typical home rate's no more than 3. And the Middle East is again about to erupt, with Israel rejecting President Trump's Gaza peace deal. Americans in the Middle East have been advised to leave now ahead of an anticipated attack.
10: Sports update.
6: The Raiders have gone down to the Cowboys 18 points to 16 in the NRLW to slump to their third straight loss. Leading 16-0 into the second half, the Green Machine let the bottom place side back into the game in front of a 7,000-strong Wagga crowd. Coach Darren Borthwick says it's a defeating loss.
11: I said to the girls then, I thought 16 points to 0 or 4, whatever it was. I felt we were doing a good enough job there defensively, and then, I don't know, we fell off the cliff a bit, you know, which is disappointing.
6: In yesterday's NRL matches, the Broncos went down to the Knights 30 points to 6, the Warriors defeated the Titans 42 to 6, and the Raiders lost to the Panthers 42 to 18. And in AFL, it was wins for the Swans, Hawks, Giants and Blues. That's the latest from the Capital Radio Newsroom.
5: 2CC weather. Alexander Watson Insulation. Canberra's cold. Your house doesn't have to be.
6: Partly cloudy today with a top of 17 degrees. Partly cloudy and a chance of showers tomorrow, a top of 16 degrees. Another partly cloudy day Tuesday, light winds and 12 degrees, then frost Thursday morning and a partly cloudy day, 14 degrees. Right now it's 9 degrees in Casey, 9 in Ainslie and 11 degrees in Gowrie.
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16: And welcome back to the City News Sunday Roast this morning. It's 6 minutes past 11 for the final hour of the Sunday Roast. I'm Kirsty Fitzpatrick. I have the editor of the City News, Ian Meikle, who's joining me in the studio for the final hour. And we have a big hour ahead.
17: I always chastise Rod Henshaw for saying the final hour because while you may think you're happy because you've been here since pre-dawn,
16: yes.
17: It's your final hour, so you're buoyed by this. Listeners may not be.
16: Or... Well, it's true. I suppose it's the final hour of our program.
17: That'll do.
16: That'll do. Final hour of the Sunday Roast this
17: morning. You wriggled out of that.
16: Yeah. See, there's always a way. We have got a big hour ahead. After our 11:30 news, we'll be speaking with the Chief Executive of the Canberra Business Chamber. The latest Business Beat report shows some not great news about business confidence. But before we get to that, we are talking all things National Science Week, which runs from the 15th to the 20th. 23rd of August, Australia's annual celebration of science and technology. Plenty happening here in Canberra. And to chat to us more about it and to chat to us about some very specific aspects of Science Week, we have Dr. Chloe Lim, who is a PhD graduate, a medical scientist and a balloon artist. Chloe, welcome to the studio.
18: Oh, thank you so much for having me.
17: Chloe, tell me, what has blowing up balloons and teaching children how to eat better got to do with science?
18: Oh, gosh. Well, I think balloons... So I'm a balloon artist, but I'm also a medical scientist.
17: Yes, of course.
18: And one of the things that I love to do is actually to merge balloons with science to create fun science storytelling shows. Mm. And so one of the shows that I've created is called Foodie Fun Play. And this is a 30-minute show where the kids actually get to see fruits and vegetables, but in balloon form and in a very big form as well. So they actually get enthralled and engaged with the balloons that are being created. But what is happening on the side is we're actually teaching them about all the fruits and vegetables that are good for them and how they can choose better in terms of their food.
17: Now, what is it about... you didn't start life as a balloon artist. You've explained off air that you sort of stumbled into it. It's been a useful device in your teaching, particularly with young children. What is it about balloons that kids find so irresistible that they will start eating foods that they wouldn't normally be bothered with?
18: Well, I think balloons is a universal tool of showing joy or bringing joy to people. I think the colours and also the ability for children to play with it, because the idea of balloons is you actually get a little toy, you know. So when I make a balloon, you know, either a dog or a vegetable or broccoli or maybe a banana.
17: I have a hand of bananas here.
18: Yes. it's something that the children can engage with and they can play with. And also, it's I don't know what it is about balloons, but children just love it. And every time they see the balloon lady or the balloon scientist, which who I am, they just gravitate towards me and just want to get a balloon. And so I think it's a great way to sort of tap into the beauty and joy that balloon brings to help children see more about what is it about fruits and vegetables that's good for them.
17: You say that the show is informed by fussy eating research. What are the characteristics of fussy eating research?
18: So we found that especially, toddlers or children aged between 2 to 6, they tend to not want to touch fruits or vegetables, things that are a bit green. And
17: they tend not to touch them.
18: Yeah, they don't want to engage with it. So if you put it on a plate, they'll be like, no, it looks a bit weird. I don't really want to try it. But the thing is, and I don't think parents realize, they try to give it to the children, 3 to 5 times, but you actually have to give them a lot more time. So expose them to more of these fruits and vegetables over time, at least 8 to 15 times or even more, in order for them to actually start to feel like, okay, this vegetable or this fruit is safe for me to engage with, to play with.
17: I'll just tap this in, yeah. Just because it's following on. Is that you say that children who may have been scared of seeing broccoli on their plate at the dinner table get to make friends with a lovely balloon broccoli. Mm. That's the bridge, is that you're making fruit and vegetable that kids may be leery of or wary of. You're bridging that gap by presenting a a balloon broccoli.
18: Absolutely. And so the idea is to make the balloon broccoli, or the broccoli in itself, more safe to engage with and also fun. Because I think kids love things that are playful and fun. And so if you can create an environment where it's safe for the children to play or engage with a fruit or vegetable, and then they get to actually make friends with it, then they're more likely to want to try it next time as well.
17: Why wouldn't you just say stay at the table until you've eaten it? Well, it worked with me.
16: I guess that's it. And there is such a trope around, I don't like Brussels sprouts, I don't like broccoli, I don't want to eat my cauliflower, with all children, I think. Mm. What is it, though, about, in terms of the fussy eating research, fussy eating to me would indicate the actual physical eating. They don't like the taste or they don't like the texture. Whereas if it's in balloon form, they're still not eating the food. So I guess when we talk about it, taking away what might be scary to look at, how does that actually encourage them to eat it, though, when you can't eat the balloon?
18: Of course. I don't encourage that as well.
16: No.
18: Of course. but I think the idea is the concept of translating the knowledge of, okay, we've got a safe balloon that, you know, I can play with. Oh, maybe the broccoli that's on my plate is also okay to play with as well. I mean, the thing is, I think we need to be open to children playing with their food a bit as well, because the more that they can sensory tactile yes. feel yeah. the food, then the more likely that they feel, okay, maybe I can actually try this as well. And so the idea is more to bridge that gap between them not even wanting to engage to at least, you know, being open to trying something new with that.
17: That's interesting. I had never thought of that, that the children may be touching food as a peremptory way of before they put it in their mouth.
18: Mm.
17: Whereas we, through life, we just stick it straight in our mouths and say, what's the problem?
18: Mm.
17: But of course, if you haven't had broccoli before or Brussels sprouts, it may come as a surprise.
18: Mm.
17: So maybe it's okay just to feel it and mess with it a little bit.
18: Absolutely. And that's one of the things that we are trying to offer as part of the program as well, is that after the show, you know, hopefully the guard around fruit and vegetables are down and we have a tasting table where they can actually engage with real fruit and vegetables.
17: And does that happen?
18: Yes, they do. Yeah, I've had anecdotal stories from parents who say that, gosh, my child never actually touched that vegetable before, but after this show, like,
16: they are
18: actually touching it or doing something or eating it.
17: I think you should be running a show for parents. If any parents said they've never had vegetables before.
18: Mm, I mean, that's true, actually. I think there are, in the latest ABS statistics, that, I mean, if I think adults are not... There's a percentage of adults who are not meeting their daily fruit and vegetable intake. Requirements as well.
17: It's a fairly steep requirement, though. It's about 5 vegetables.
18: And,
17: I mean, even the best people would struggle to keep up with that particular level.
18: Mm.
17: But that notwithstanding, children, it's so important they get nourishment at that very early stage.
18: Mm.
17: There's almost a dereliction of duty if your parent, if a parent's putting chips in your mouth instead of wholesome food, there's a danger to their development, surely.
18: Yeah, and I guess not just that, it's that habit that you develop as a child that can lead, take you all the way to your adulthood as well.
17: Of course.
18: So the choices that you make as a child will impact how you're going to eat in the future.
16: Mm. You mentioned their anecdotal evidence.
18: Mm.
16: Are you looking into doing more of a study, you know, maybe looking at the habits of these children that have come to see you over a longer period of time to see whether there is actual hard data?
18: Absolutely, yeah. So part of this thing, we're actually collaborating with University of Canberra, and we're hoping to do a pilot study of how effective it is to use science show as a form of science communication to perhaps instigate behavioural change.
16: Yeah.
18: And this could potentially form a nutrition program that we can introduce into schools or childcares, and so work is still being underway for that.
17: But you are in performing these shows.
18: Mm-hmm.
17: You are at least alerting children to choices.
18: What do you mean?
17: Well, they can see food that they may not have eaten before.
18: Yes.
17: You're showcasing taste and colours.
18: Yes.
17: And sensory engagement.
18: Yes.
17: So it has some real educative value.
18: Mm.
17: So that's the first win.
18: Mm-hmm.
17: But the second, the thing you want to see through this research is that it keeps going.
18: Mm. Absolutely.
17: That the curiosity remains and it spurns people, young little people, to eating better food.
18: Yes, absolutely. Yeah, and also I think it helps the parents to see how they can also present different foods to their children. So maybe get some ideas of how to engage their children in this
17: way. Do parents talk to you afterwards?
18: Yes, they do, yes. Yeah.
17: What sort of questions do you field?
18: Well, see, we actually have accredited practicing dietitians at the show.
17: Yes.
18: And so they will be fielding all the nutrition questions that the parents can ask them. Yeah.
17: Do you know what they ask?
18: I think it's more, I don't have a specific answer for that one, but from my own experience as a parent, it will probably be more like, oh, so how can I get my child to eat more of this type of vegetable, or how can I encourage them, or how can I present food in a way that is more palatable to them in a way, or more fun for them?
17: So it's not really good enough to turn up and say, my kid's a fussy eater, therefore I'll stop trying.
18: Oh, what do you mean?
17: I'll stop trying. I give them
18: stop
17: chips.
18: Trying. No, I get what you mean. Okay, so I think and one of the things that I've learned from last year is also the fact that you have to keep exposing the child to the fruit and vegetables, even though if they don't touch it, I know it's it can be heart-wrenching because you know it's hard-earned money on the plate, but the idea is they need to keep seeing it, and the more familiar they are with that fruit or vegetable, then the more likely they're going to try it as well. And maybe doing it in different ways as well. So presenting it, cooking it in different ways.
17: How powerful is a lunchbox then?
18: Oh, that is such a powerful thing, because it's what you put in the lunchbox really does impact how they're going to be able to learn on that day. Because what you eat helps.
17: On that day, you think?
18: On that day, because
16: it's your energy.
18: It's your energy, yeah, absolutely. Yeah, so you go to school, you know, hopefully you've had good breakfast as well, and you're going to use up all that energy from your breakfast, and then you're going to need to keep going with sustenance. Mm. And so what you put in the lunchbox can help the child to keep focused for the rest of the day. Mm. Because I'm sure a lot of people are aware, afternoons are always very challenging with children. Mm. Yeah.
16: We're going to take a quick break, but we will be back after the break to chat more about balloon science, how it works and how it plays into National Science Week, which is coming up soon as well. We'll be back after the break here on the Sunday Roast on 2CC.
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16: 20 past 11 on Sunday, the 2nd of August. Joining myself and Ian Meikle in the studio is Dr. Chloe Lim, who's a scientist and a balloon artist. And we've been speaking all about the foodie fun play that is essentially creating food, fruit and vegetables out of balloons as a way to teach children about fruit and vegetables, different colours, helping get them, you know, a little bit more acquainted with some of the foods that I suppose trope-like or traditionally some kids don't like to eat. We were just chatting previously about the work that you do yourself. When you're involved in these shows creating these balloons, the kids are getting to feel them and touch them and that sort of thing. Is there an opportunity for them to learn actually how to make it, or parents to learn how to make it, so that the next time the children are at home and they're being presented with a banana or a capsicum or a broccoli and they're going, no, I don't want it, they can sit with mum and dad and make it and kind of bring back what they've learned through your workshops about the safety of the fruit or the playful side of the vegetable?
18: That's a very good point. I don't think I've ever considered doing a balloon workshop on fruits and vegetables. But this is something that could definitely be in place next time. But I think what I feel is important is also for parents to just make use of what they already have at home. So one of the things that we'll do at the Foodie Fun Play event is we're going to give kids fruits and vegetables, and they can create fruit art plate on their plate.
16: Okay.
18: So just the idea of, you know, getting the parents to just use that, use what they have at home rather than going out and buy a balloon, which I'm more than happy to, but just, you know, cut the fruits and vegetables into different shapes, and then getting kids to be excited about making something interesting with their art, and then taking pictures, all of those things, just to make it a bit more engaging, I think is good.
16: Like making a face or something.
18: That's
16: or
18: right,
16: a stick figure out of apple slices.
18: Oh, absolutely. Yeah. Even trains. I've seen people making train with fruit art. Yes.
16: Yeah, or a Christmas tree. That's always fun to do a Christmas tree.
18: Yes.
17: You're also fairly serious about the vocabulary of food in which you impose on these innocent souls. You talk about vitamin C, vitamin A. There I am, I'm 3 years old, and you're teaching me about antioxidants.
16: Folate and oxalate.
17: You don't talk down to your audience?
18: Well, I think it's so important that we help kids to develop a scientific vocabulary as well. And it's all part of developing literacy, and specifically STEM literacy too. And in a way, kids absorb language like a sponge. And so if you can start introducing these sort of words into their life early on, then they would think it's normal for them to be able to use this, what you may term as big words. They're not necessarily big words. They're words that we use every day to describe the nutrients that we find in food.
17: So poor old Tarquin sitting there with a plate of greens, and the parent is encouraging him to eat his folate.
18: Oh, absolutely, yes.
17: Okay. Also, you, my notes say that you hope the sessions will inspire children, particularly girls, to consider future careers in science. Why particularly girls?
18: So women and girls are traditionally underrepresented in STEM fields. Mm-hmm. And there is this problem of the STEM leaky pipeline as well. As you see the leadership ladder goes up, you see there's actually less representation of women too. And part of the problem is there are familial, cultural, maybe societal expectations around how girls may not be good enough for science. Yeah, and then and they may think that girls shouldn't be scientists, and there's still that pervasive thought and bias around that. And so we're hoping to try and change that by showcasing that, you know, anyone can be a scientist. And me being, you know, a female migrant who's Asian, Chinese specifically, I think it's important for them to be able to see role models that look like them, to encourage them to say that, oh, you know, I can actually do science. If she can do it, I can do it too.
17: You're also very colourful.
18: Only today.
17: and very zany.
18: Yes.
17: Do you enjoy performing?
18: Oh, I love performing. I do. I mean, never thought of myself as a performer before. I've grown up as an introvert. I was a nerd.
17: Oh, I can see that.
18: Yeah. and my head was always in the books. Like, I love studying. I still love studying. I think learning is very powerful and very important.
17: Yes.
18: Yes.
17: Of course.
18: And yeah, but somehow.
17: Well, why science in your case?
18: Sorry?
17: Why science?
18: Why science? Oh, I've always been fascinated by how the body works. So that was my field of science, just understanding how the body works.
17: Anatomy.
18: Anatomy, physiology, but I focus specifically on molecular biology. Oh, so my my field was epigenetics. There you go.
16: There you go.
18: We can talk about it later.
17: Yes. No, we won't. No. well, where did you get into that?
18: Oh, I mean, in high school, I loved science. I always done physics, chemistry, biology, and then when I did my pre-university studies.
17: Were you an oddity at high school, in that sense?
18: Not necessarily. I was in a group of people who group of girls who also love studying, so, and we all loved our science. So
17: nerds.
18: We could be the oddity. But
17: nerds?
18: Yeah, maybe I happily profess I am a nerd. Absolutely. Yes, I am a nerd.
17: We've outed you.
18: Yes.
17: Well, tell us about, okay, what is the format of your show?
18: Mm-hmm.
17: And we'll tell people where they can see you. Yep. But what's the format? It goes for only 30 minutes?
18: Yep, so the show is 30 minutes. And during this show, we actually introduce a friend called Bob, the hangry caterpillar.
17: The hangry. Absolutely. Do you know, I had to look that word up. It was a new word to me.
16: No.
17: Hangry being hungry and angry.
18: That's right. You're so hungry that you're angry.
17: Yeah. Hangry,
18: yes,
17: yeah.
18: That's right.
17: Yeah. So you've got Bob.
18: Yes, we've got Bob and the kids actually.
17: Is he a balloon?
18: Yes, of course he's a balloon. He's a balloon caterpillar.
17: Just checking. He must be a pretty big balloon.
18: He is a pretty big balloon because we do have to feed him with lots of different fruits and vegetables.
16: Uh-huh.
18: And
16: good.
18: I get kids actually to help me feed him. So kids love it. They just want to be part of the show. So if any shows that I perform, I try to engage the children so that they actually get the hands-on feel as well and be part of the show too.
17: So feeding...
18: They're feeding Bob,
17: Bob,
18: healthy fruits and vegetables.
17: Right.
18: And so that goes for 30 minutes. And then after that, they can come up to me. I have a balloon twisting station where they can choose from a menu of balloon fruits and vegetables. And they get to pick whatever fruit and vegetable they want.
16: Yeah.
18: And I'll make it on the spot
17: for them.
18: Oh, yeah, it's fun. And then I also give them stickers so that they can make them into like balloon, you know, people type
17: balloon
18: of things.
17: Balloon faces.
18: Yeah, like they're with balloon faces. That's right.
16: I've got to ask. I can't believe we've almost got through this whole discussion. What happens if they pop?
18: Oh, gosh, it happens. I mean, because balloons will pop.
16: I get scared when balloons pop.
17: Come on.
16: No, but think about, I can't imagine young kids, like, you know, we're trying to make fruit and vegetables less scary. What happens when they, you know?
17: Yeah, they're so scarred for life.
16: Yeah, I know.
17: broccoli blew up and that was the end of it. He's never eaten a piece since.
18: Well, the first thing I'll qualify is I do use good quality balloons, so they are less likely to pop. But however, if they do pop, they can come back and I can fix the balloon for
17: them. All right, so how can people see you? Where do they have to book?
18: Yep, they do have to book. This show, there's 10 shows at 4 different locations. 2 of the locations have already sold out.
17: Oh, really?
18: Yes.
16: Wow.
18: And so we have 2 more locations left, one at Demon Prospect and the other one at Mura Lanyan Youth and Community Centre.
17: Oh, you're on tour.
18: Yes. Yes, I am a bit on tour around Canberra. Yes.
16: Wow.
18: So please, you can go to the website, twistific.com. There'll be links to go
17: registration.
18: Yeah.
17: Twistific.
18: Yes.
17: As twisty as you'd expect it to be spelled.
18: Yes.
17: F-I-C.
18: Yes.
17: I've got eventbrite.com.
18: Yep, so that's the exact link for the registration.
17: To register.
18: Yep. Yeah.
17: Twistific.
18: So you can think of it as twisty and terrific. There you go.
17: Oh, wow.
16: There you are. And you can also go to www.nationalscienceweek.net.au to find out more about everything that's happening.
17: Well, there's a lot happening
16: during National Science Week. There sure is. Dr. Chloe Lim, it's been a joy having you in the studio. Thank you so much.
17: Yeah.
16: What an inventive, creative way to get kids more interested in fruit and vegetables.
18: Oh, thanks so much again for having me.
16: Yeah, I hope your National Science Week events go well. We're going to take a break. 11:30 news headlines are up next.
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6: Good morning. The Federal Opposition believes the government should be ready to put the fuel excise cut back in place. A second seagull has tested positive to the H5 strain of bird flu, and a new market is coming to Canberra at the end of August, celebrating all things French. In sport, the Canberra Brave are back at the AIS this afternoon, taking on the Central Coast Rhinos. More news at midday.
17: Hey, you're tipping
6: the Brave.
17: The Brave.
6: I think they're on a 6-game win streak now, and they beat the Rhinos yesterday. And at the AIS, they've been
17: but there'll be angry Rhinos out there this afternoon.
6: Yeah, but we're brave. We can stand up to them.
17: Boom boom.
16: Nice one. All right, thank you for that. Thanks, James. Mate. We'll get the full bulletin from you at midday. Up next, the Canberra Business Chamber's latest business beat report doesn't look to be showing too much good news
17: confidence.
16: We're going to hear all about that with the Chief Executive of the Canberra Business Chamber next.
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16: Welcome back to the City News Sunday Roast, 24 minutes to midday. There's been some not great news that's come out of the latest Business Beat report by the Canberra Business Chamber, reporting a slump in business confidence, really for a whole range of different things. Greg Harford, the Chief Executive of the Canberra Business Chamber, is joining Ian and I in the studio. Hello to you.
5: Good morning and happy petrol tax rise day.
16: Yeah,
5: to you.
16: I know, I know.
17: It's tomorrow, isn't it?
5: Well, tonight, I think, midnight tonight.
16: Tonight. I was saying earlier in the program I managed to save 26 cents off a litre because I paid so many tolls earlier in the last couple of months, so... You win some, you lose more, is what they say.
17: Absolutely. Your latest business beat. It's pretty gloomy reading, and I'm not seeing it quite as, I wouldn't say desperate, but it's certainly a lot of businesses are dragging their heels right now in the marketplace.
5: Yeah, I think that's absolutely right. We've seen sort of a big change in confidence over the last 6 months. At the start of the year, we put out a report that said, look, we're seeing more optimism in the market. Things are starting to look a little bit better for business and for the economy. But then we've had a whole succession of things. So the Iran war hit us, the fuel crisis hit us, then the federal budget hit us with a whole lot of tax changes, which aren't so good for business and business people. Then there's obviously a whole lot of stuff that's sort of come through the ACT budget as well. So as a result of all of that, unfortunately, businesses are feeling a little bit squeezed. And
17: Businesses in many cases are only as good as the customers they're able to serve.
5: Oh, absolutely.
17: And the customers aren't doing that much better.
5: That's right. And the root of the problem, for many businesses, is that household budgets are being increasingly squeezed by the cost of living crisis. So you've got customers with less money to spend, they're not spending that money in businesses because they don't have it. That means less revenue for businesses at a time when the cost of doing business is going up very substantially year on year, or indeed quarter on quarter.
17: Can we look at some of the numbers, because they are eye-catching? You do say about 39% of the Chamber members reported feeling positive at the start of the year. That had dropped to 32% by the middle. And the negative feeling increased from 30% to 35%. So there is a gloom there, but this is your response. The responses you get to the business beat from businesses is based on their lived experience. So it's not, there's not much theory in here. This is the raw experience.
5: That's right. This is just a snapshot of business sentiment as at the end of June, start of July. And it certainly is really quite worrying, because businesses, as I say, are feeling increasingly squeezed. Their costs are going up. Their revenues are not holding up. You've got business owners looking to make adjustments in their business to take account of that, which might mean reduced opening hours. It might mean having fewer people employed in the business and owners going back into the business themselves to work more hours to take some cost out. There's a whole range of things that businesses are looking at.
17: I thought the jaw-dropping number for me was that saying 34% of respondents to our survey report they're expecting their businesses to shrink over the next 12 months. That's a third of businesses in your survey, and that's a big jump from the 14% at the beginning of the year. So at the beginning of the year, 14% people said, we're going to go backwards. It's not good. By the time we got to sort of June, 34%.
5: That's right. And that's really worrying for me. And I think it's really worrying for Canberra, because we need the business sector to be thriving. Business delivers the goods and services that everyone in Canberra needs to run their lives. It delivers the services that government needs actually to run as well in many cases. And we need the business sector to be strong and vibrant. And businesses that are shrinking are shrinking because they're not delivering a bottom line return.
16: You've spoken about some of the reasons being things like the Iran war, tightening economy, federal budget, obviously household budgets being tightened as well. What about when we talk about locally here in Canberra, what are some local influences? We know, for example, the light rail and the effect of the light rail has somewhat decimated businesses in the CBD. What are other local influences on these figures?
5: Look, some of the big issues that I'm hearing about at the moment are around payroll tax. So the ACT government has expanded the number of small businesses businesses that are paying payroll tax from the 1st of July. So most states and territories are over time reducing the number of small businesses that are paying payroll tax. We're increasing that number. So that's taking a good whack of revenue out of some businesses. And we have the highest payroll taxes rates in the country. Commercial rates are going up by 8% this year. That's a significant number. And I think it's important for people to understand that commercial rates are very significant as they are. I was talking to a business in Fishwick recently who had a section, it was sort of around 1,000 square metres or something in that order. They were paying $40,000 a year in rates on that property, and that's going up by 8%. So that's a significant tax impost that you've got to be trying really hard to pay before you can even think about making a profit in your business.
17: There's the prospect of industry superannuation, which for the hospitality industry will come at a cost as well.
5: That's right. So there's two things going on for the hospitality sector, in fact, for all businesses. Payday super's now here. That means that employers have to make your superannuation payments at the same time that you get your salary or wages. That probably makes sense, but it does have a cash flow impact on many businesses.
17: Because you've got to pay for the previous 3 months while you're paying every week for these 3 months.
5: That's right.
17: So there's a double up for the 3 months.
5: Yes.
17: Till you come out the other side.
5: That's exactly right. But we'll be through that shortly. The bigger issue for hospitality businesses here in the ACT is portable long service leave levy. So the government has got this idea that if you work in an industry, you should be rewarded for that over time. Most people would interpret long service leave as being a reward for long service to an employer.
17: But it was about loyalty.
5: It was about loyalty to the employer, but it's being implemented across the whole industry, and of course it's being paid for by a levy on wages. So from the 1st of January, hospitality businesses will be slugged with another sort of 0.7-0.8% on top of their payroll, which they'll be handing over to the ACT government to pay, in many cases, for a long service entitlement that an employee won't ever get. Because they're only working in hospitality for a short period of time while they're studying or something like that.
17: See, a lot of people listening would go, oh, the businesses, that's their own fault. They're just greedy profit people. And there's a sort of a down about it. But businesses who are operating the best they can, when they get these imposts, the effect is often goods and services go up in price.
5: That's absolutely
17: so
5: right.
17: So in the end, the consumer pays. So you can't be indifferent to the maladies that the local business sector is facing.
5: Yeah, no, that's exactly right. And I think, you know, I want to pick up on that point about people looking down their noses at profitability. I mean, the reality is 37% of our members are telling us they're not likely to make a profit this year.
17: Just know that number here,
5: 37% of businesses are not profitable. That's a staggering number. And, you know, for perhaps some of our listeners who might not work in business, the reality is if you're a business and you're not profitable, you're not like
17: not a
5: public
17: business.
5: Service. You don't have Dr. Chalmers or Mr. Steele sort of handing you a cheque to keep your business afloat.
16: No.
5: Your home is on the line in many cases. All your sort of worldly possessions potentially are up for grabs if the bank forecloses on debt. You just can't sustain a business if you're not generating a reasonable return.
17: And the trouble is some of the businesses of the 37% were profitable. They had enjoyed growth, they had enjoyed contribution to the community, they probably supported charitable endeavours, they were part of the ACT scene. The circumstances we described when you started this interview of, you know, around petrol and it just goes on and tax imposts, is in some senses, it's not their fault.
5: No, that's absolutely right. There's a whole lot of costs that were unexpected at the start of the year. They are having an impact on business confidence. There's some things that are within the control of government, both local and federal, some things which are not. The Iran war, obviously, is outside the control of anyone here in Australia, but it is having an impact. And businesses are needing to work out how to pivot around that. They will be either increasing their prices, looking at delivering services in a different way, seeking efficiencies, which might mean employing fewer people or changing their operating hours. A whole range of things that businesses can be looking at. But
16: it's cyclical as well, isn't it? Because as you say, if costs go up for businesses, it's often passed on to consumers. It could often mean that, as you say, employment levels drop, so then there's more people unemployed that are looking for work, and it just goes around and
17: less
16: around.
17: Less able to buy the products
16: in the first place. We're going to take a break. I'd love to find out afterwards what we can do to change these figures, both as business owners but as consumers in the community as well. We'll be back here on the Sunday Roast very shortly.
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16: 10 minutes to midday on the Sunday Roast this afternoon. It's not quite this afternoon yet. Oh, there you go. I've been up too early this morning. Joining Ian and I is Greg Harford, the Chief Executive of the Canberra Business Chamber. And Greg, we've been speaking about the Business Beat report showing a slump in lots of things, from business confidence to profitability to and the outlook over the next 12 months. All of it's looking quite grim at the minute for businesses locally here in Canberra. What can we do to change this?
5: Well, there's a few things, I guess, that I'd be sort of suggesting we need to look at. First, if you're a consumer, get out and support your local businesses. I know times are tough. I know it's really easy to sit at home and shop online out of China or somewhere overseas. But actually, local businesses employ local people. They pay taxes here. They're the lifeblood of our economy and they help make things vibrant. So let's get out and support them where we can. Mm. But I think more strategically, we've really got to be looking at our policy settings here in the ACT and indeed here in Australia, and we've got to start making the environment more conducive, better for businesses to set up, put more incentives in there for people to take risks and to start growing businesses. We're actually going to run a whole mini conference on this in October. Our Grow the Pie conference is exactly how can we really start sort of cutting red tape. How can we really encourage big businesses to be setting up here in Canberra Canberra. What is it that stops us being the national capital with four big banks and three big telcos headquartered here? There's probably a whole range of reasons, but we need to be asking those questions about the barriers and then thinking about what we can do as a territory to cast them aside and actually create a really attractive proposition for businesses.
17: You're looking to attract people, businesses to the city. I mean, that's virtuous and it has some effect on local employment. The problem I have is that the ACT government is not known for its benevolence to the business sector. I don't know why. They don't like journalists either, so we're in the same boat. When you've got a government that's kind of either indifferent to the state of the business sector and just says, let the market fix it, is there something they can do that would have a tangible effect for those 37% of businesses that aren't making any dough?
5: Oh, absolutely. It's about cutting costs. So looking at how we can reduce the tax burden, reduce those commercial rates, how we can give businesses more money in their pockets. Really, the question government needs to be asking is, in a world where the government's, ACT government's tax rate this year is 10.1% higher than it was last year. Inflation's running at 4.2%, something like that. Most businesses are not growing at 10.1%. Mm. So we've got to be asking the question, how do we grow the pie? How do we make the pie bigger so that government can take less off a greater number of people? That is the key to economic growth. It's about productivity. It's about getting rid of red tape. It's about getting the tax burden down.
17: So it's businesses' fault?
5: Well, businesses are working pretty hard to grow already, and many are just standing still, and I think that's the problem. And across both sort of local territory regulation and particularly some of the changes that have come in as a result of the federal budget, I'm hearing people say that they just don't feel they're loved as an entrepreneur. They don't feel that they're incentivised to take risk, to put their livelihoods on the line to grow their business. And at the end of the day, some of those capital gains tax changes, for example, that are going to come in will mean that some people are paying nearly half of any profit they make when they sell their

0: where people are incentivized and rewarded for taking risk. We've got to have a system where people feel that they can get ahead, whether those are ordinary consumers who might be working for someone, or whether they're business owners. It's that getting ahead that's missing.
1: Can I just mention the payroll tax issue, the local one that occurred at the last ACT budget? Now, we know that they've got a deficit you can't climb over, and we know that their grandchildren will still be paying it off. Is that the reason why they're rattling tins everywhere to get more money out of just about every cubbyhole they can find?
0: Yeah, I think that is part of the problem. The ACT government deficit on a per capita basis is actually the worst in the country if you measure it consistently with the way other states and territories report. And that is a problem. The ACT government doesn't have enough revenue coming in to cover its costs. Now, of course, if you were a household or a small business, you'd be saying, well, my revenue's not covering my costs, my income's not meeting my expenses, so what can I do about cutting my expenses and getting those under control? And I think that's one of the things we'd like to see a little bit more of from government as well. Yes, we absolutely need to have health and education services being delivered in an amazing way.
1: We want them improved.
0: We want them improved, absolutely. And the question is, how do you drive efficiencies? How do you use new technologies? How can you involve the private sector in the delivery of services so that you can get better, more efficient and cheaper outcomes?
2: We'll have to wrap up here, Greg. Just reading, though, to end on somewhat of a higher note, the report does show some positives in the business environment in terms of a continuing of workflow of projects, support from the local business community, and sort of a resilience, a widespread resilience to keep going. So some good news otherwise out of a not so great report.
0: Absolutely. And look, there is a pretty resilient business community here in Canberra. There's obviously federal government work that supports many local businesses as well. That's a good thing, but even that is under pressure at the moment.
1: But as you describe it, one third is making money, one third standing still, and one third is losing money.
0: That's right.
1: We could go any way on that basis.
0: Yeah, and that's not a good position to be in. So we've got to work pretty hard over the next 12 months to get a better feeling in the community.
2: Well, hopefully next time we chat with you, there's some more positive news out of that. Greg Harford from the Canberra Business Chamber, thank you for your time.
0: Thank you.
1: Thanks, mate.
2: And that brings us more or less to the end of our Sunday roast today. Yes. Ian, it's been a busy show.
1: It's your first.
2: It is my first. You'll be back.
1: Congratulations.
2: Thank you.
1: You did
2: thank
1: well,
2: you.
1: Christy.
2: Oh, wow. You were so...
1: Christy.
2: Very good. And you'll be back, of course, next Sunday with Rod, who will be finished gallivanting around France by then. And I'll be with you on Saturday. So plenty
1: next
2: more
1: Saturday.
2: Of us to come. Oh. Yeah.
1: Great.
2: Yeah. That is your 2CC Sunday roast for this Sunday, the 2nd of August.
1: What's the temperature doing before you say
2: that? Yeah, well, I was just about to say, plenty of blue sky out there. We're currently sitting on 13 degrees. Oh. It feels like 9, but it will increase to 17 today. Get out there and enjoy your day. Thanks for your company this morning. And Ian, as always, thank you.
1: Bye.
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4: It's 13 degrees in Canberra, but feels like 9. Mostly sunny with a top of 17 degrees. From the Capital Radio Newsroom, good afternoon. I'm James Wybrow. The federal opposition believes the government should be ready to put the fuel excise cut back in place. The government has resisted calls to extend the discount despite the conflict in the Middle East heating up. The cut to the levy will come to an end at midnight, pushing wholesale prices up by 17 cents a litre. Nationals MP David Littleproud says Labor should be ready to act.
5: Look, I accept the government's always said that this was a temporary measure, but the war is still ongoing, and I think what the government needs to do is very reactive to where prices go. This conflict could go on for some time and could escalate.
4: In other news, a second seagull has tested positive for the H5 strain of bird flu. There have now been 54 confirmed cases of the strain in Australia, with 40 of them in South Australia. Invasive Species Council Chief Executive Jack Goff says pet owners should take extra care.
6: We need people to make sure that they keep their cats and their dogs contained. We don't want people having cats and dogs going and interacting with wildlife and potentially catching this disease.
4: Just across the border, Queanbeyan is set to receive 14 new paramedics early next year. It comes through the New South Wales State Government's Regional 500 initiative, with these new paramedics being part of the fourth intake. Member for Monaro, Steve Wan, says it's welcome to the region.
7: Yeah, well, in this case, it's really about the growth that we've seen around Queanbeyan. So we're catering for the future growth, or the growth that's occurred, but also the future growth that's occurring in Googong and South Cherrobombra, and that means that we need more paramedics to deal with that.
4: In local news, the Harmony German Club is travelling back in time today for the Steins and Steel event. Medieval fighting group the Canberra Burley Griffins will battle in a showcase of swords and steel for glory. Max Convey, vice president and fighter, describes it as MMA in armour.
8: That's pretty much the gist of what we're going for. Two fighters getting in with swords or blunts in a little wooden arena, and basically they're going to be going for sword strikes, punches, kicks, throws, getting down on the ground for some good old-fashioned ground and pound as well.
4: And a new market is coming to Canberra at the end of August, celebrating all things French. Sydney's Le Marché attracts over 120,000 visitors a year to their monthly markets, which prides itself on serving 100% French food. Paris to Canberra will be held at Thoroughbred Park on August 30th.
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4: 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It's $2.05 at the 7-Eleven in Erindale and $1.95 at the BP in Fishwick.
10: Sports update.
4: The Canberra Brave are back at the AIS this afternoon, taking on the Central Coast Rhinos. Paying homage to 2014, the year the Brave was born, the side will be rocking a retro jersey inspired by their maiden AIHL season. Replica jerseys can be purchased at the game, with all proceeds going to Culture Break. The Brave defeated the Rhinos 6-3 on the Central Coast yesterday. And at the Commonwealth Games, Australian Curtis Marshall has claimed a dominant gold medal in the men's pole vault. It's the third Commonwealth gold in a row after wins in 2018 and 2022. He's told Seven it's a massive achievement.
11: Always wanted that to go three-peat, back-to-back-to-back. Men's pole vault champion, I don't think it's ever been done in history. So, yeah, history today, couldn't be happier.
4: Earlier, Canberran Cameron Myers got silver in the men's mile, while in the women's mile, Australia won all three medals. It was heartbreak for the Diamonds in the netball, though, losing by 1 point to Jamaica in the semi-final. That's the latest from the Capital Radio Newsroom.
3: 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Canberra's cold. Your house doesn't have to be.
4: An overnight low of 3 degrees tonight, a possible shower tomorrow morning, then a mostly sunny afternoon with windy conditions and a top of 16. Morning frost and partly cloudy on Tuesday, light winds and 12 degrees, mostly sunny and a frosty start on Wednesday, a max of 15, then frost and fog Thursday morning, a sunny afternoon and 13 degrees.
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0: across Australia, it's back to Weekends with Luke Grant.
1: Good afternoon. Thank you for tuning in. Great to have you with us here. And g'day, Canberra, for the first time today on 2CC on a mostly sunny day and a top of 17. 16 tomorrow with a shower or two in Canberra. Anyway, nice to have you with us on 2CC. Bloody hell. Through the week, by the time we get to, so it'll be 16 tomorrow, 12 on Tuesday. Then on Wednesday, it starts at minus 3. Thursday, minus 3. Friday, minus 3. Gets all the way up to 15 degrees. There you are. But you live in Canberra, and it's nothing, right? Our listeners in Brisbane on 4CC, nice to have you with us as well. A partly cloudy day tomorrow in 22. Sunny, though, for much of the week in the mid-20s. And in Sydney, it'll be 23 and partly cloudy tomorrow. And then in the high teens, but sunny for the rest of the week. Our final hour together today, we've got a Jim's away today. We've got a very special guest I'll introduce, well, two of them actually, in a moment or two. Just checking some of the news about today before we get on to far more enjoyable issues. I have to say I've had a few people now contact me in relation to the census. And Jennifer on the email says, funny how the government says we can fill out our census form anytime online. I've been trying constantly since yesterday afternoon. All I've managed to do is create a password. Other than that, the site's been out. All right, well, we've not been able to ask that question and on your behalf, but thank you for letting me know you're not on your own. Rihanna says, g'day, Luke, welcome back. My husband is self-funded, still working at 78. We've saved hard so we could afford to look after ourselves in retirement. We've never wanted to be a burden to our children or the taxpayer. We've never had a handout of any kind, no pension nor health card. He has very concerning health issues, as do I. Why should we again be left out of this calling for only the age pensioners being reviewed and not all of us combined? We're seeing our savings diminish rapidly with all the costs. Well, it's a very decent point you make, I have to say. Rihanna, thank you for getting in touch. Valid case, obviously. Sylvia says, g'day, Luke. That excuse for a caring minister saying that savings on pension and health deductions will go towards aged care is, in my opinion, an out-and-out lie. Chris Bowen has literally outspent his budget. No one says a word. Well, that's right. The battery rebate, the cost of the cheaper batteries program, is way over budget. The waste in this government is horrendous, not to mention the cost of all the other things, including the so-called ISIS sympathisers. It's despicable. Sylvia, I agree. I think you're spot on. Patrick says, Luke, Albo cuts seniors' private health insurance. He cuts HECS debt payments, pours money into the NDIS, whack the seniors every time. Yep, well, lots of people agree with that. 131-873 is our open line number. Luke, here's another one. My 86-year-old dad had a fall recently, fractured his femur, taken by ambulance to hospital, had surgery. Advised the hospital that dad had private health insurance. We'd like him to go to rehab to get him back on his feet. Thankfully, he got transferred a week later to a fabulous facility at Strathfield, Alwyn. I've heard of that place. It's pretty good, I reckon. If dad could not have accessed this rehab, we would have had to stay in hospital for weeks. There's no way mum could have looked after him at home. Dad's been in rehab, coming up 3 weeks, still slow on his feet, but he's going home Wednesday. Beds in hospitals will be clogged with people who are no longer covered to move inpatient rehab because they've dropped out of health insurance. Nice one, Albo. Well, Donna, that's a very, very good point. A very, very good point. Thank you for making it here. Appreciate that. G'day, Luke. Suzanne says, I did mine yesterday. It worked perfectly. That's a census, is it, Suzanne? Thank you. Luke, get in and change your password. Does not work, okay? Change your password. Righto, Dave, thank you. We've not tried any of this census stuff. I'm just telling you what listeners are telling me. Luke, just to let you know, there are five big Palestinian flags waving at the town hall again. Okay. I'm so over all of this. Thank you, Neil. Yep, thanks for getting in touch. 0460 873 873. Kaz says, Luke, I'm doing my census online now, not having any issues at all. Okay, well, perhaps it was only the case of one listener who has clicked the wrong thing. Seems like most of you are having no drama with it, which is kind of the way it should be, right? This week coming up is Homelessness Week, and I received a note, and I want to make sure I quote this organisation, from Parramatta Mission, who are doing things a little bit different to raise the awareness of the issue. They say every day in New South Wales, 59 people are seeking refuge from homelessness are turned away. Turned away as specialist homelessness services have reached maximum capacity. Sadly, more than half of those people are already without shelter when they reach out to support services. This is information from the Australian Institute of Health and Welfare. To help tackle the problem, Parramatta Mission are launching the Unlivable Listings campaign to mark Homelessness Week, which begins tomorrow, exposing the stark reality of the escalating housing crisis in Australia. And what the campaign does is subverts property marketing by presenting genuine-looking listings for spaces no one should ever have to call home. Instead of suburban houses or city apartments, the mock listings feature real locations across Parramatta and Western Sydney where people sleep rough. An alcove beside a church, a concrete corner beneath an overpass, a grassy patch under a footbridge. When you click through, when you see these things listed as unlivable listings, users are confronted with the brutal reality of living in these locations. Zero privacy, safety, shelter or dignity. Each property carries a listing price of just $25 per week. That's all it takes to help Parramatta Mission provide emergency relief, meals, housing assistance and essential health referrals that help vulnerable and individuals step beyond hardship. Now, normally on the weekend we get a notification of what the next week is because, as you know, each week has a charitable idea attached to it, sometimes two or three times. And I just, given the cost of living crisis and the importance that is homelessness, I thought I'd give it a mention. Now, I have no connection at all with Parramatta Mission, but they, in what they've sent me today, convinced me that I should mention this and encourage you, if you can, to support them, because $25, if you can spare it, it does make a real difference. In Parramatta alone, the 2025 street count identified 222 people experiencing homelessness across New South Wales, and I just simply don't have the Queensland numbers, with apologies. Across New South Wales, 2,300 people were recorded sleeping rough this year, contributing to a broader population of over 35,000 individuals experiencing homelessness, including those in temporary shelters, couch surfing, or living in severely overcrowded dwellings. And over the past year, Parramatta Mission provided more than 80,000 meals and facilitated over 1,200 care service connections while navigating a 40% surge in overall demand. Now, I know I'd say this a bit, but I'll go back to my old mate, which is lived experience. Because they operate in this sector, they have lived experience. They don't just have numbers given to them by a polling group or an academic or something, and then they front the media and say, oh, look at this. It might be not so good here, but look what we've done there. And, you know, the quick look the other way. And you look the other way and you forget the problem you were first asked to look at. Well, the old lived experience trumps that every day of the week. And the lived experience of the people of Parramatta Mission means that we, if we can, should try and help. wherever you are around Australia, if you know of a homelessness group that needs some support, perhaps you give it some thought this week if you can. Only if you can. It is 17 after midday. Back in a moment.
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4: Three firefighters have died battling wildfires on the island of Crete as blazes cause havoc across southern Europe.
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1: It's 12:21 and a real treat today. This is normally the time I catch up with my mate Jim Haynes for the Great Australian Radio Show, but Jim's away for a little bit. He's overseas. And while he's away, obviously, we had to reach right up to the top of Australian art, the creative space, entertainment for a couple of big names because, you know, you're not going to replace Jim Haynes with just anyone, not in your life. So we've got something really special today. It's a fascinating piece of forgotten, I reckon, Aussie history, and it's been converted, this story, into a stage production which happens in October. It's a production from the Yellow Line Theatre. It's called Jessie, the Ballad of the Lady Bushranger. This story is stunning. It's about Jessie Hickman, Australia's, we understand to be, Australia's only female bushranger. And long before she was on the run stealing cattle, let's be kind and say allegedly, Jessie was a star rough rider in a travelling circus run by a fella named James Martini. It's a fiery, untold tale of circus life, of crime and survival in the Aussie bush, a story most people have never heard about. Well, we love those sort of stories here. Joining me in the studio today is James Tredenick, the director and writer behind the production, and another gentleman alongside him, Greg Page, who in another life was the original Yellow Wiggle. He's set to star as James Martini. What a delight to have you both in the studio.
9: Well, thank you for having us.
1: Greg,
9: thank
1: lovely you. To see you, mate. James, thank you so much for coming in.
14: My pleasure. Thanks for having
1: There's
14: us.
1: There's always a screen these days separating the guest from me, so I've just moved a few things around. All right, whose idea was this?
14: It was actually my dad's idea. So Dad and I, we founded Yellow Line Theatre almost a decade ago now.
1: Right.
14: And we've been telling stories about, the untold stories of Australian history, like you were saying. And we'd done a few by the time that Jessie Hickman, who I'd never heard of.
1: So your dad had?
14: Yeah, so dad had heard of her, and he put together a 20-minute play, a little musical, for a kids' group that he was working with.
1: You don't just put together a little 20-minute musical.
14: He does.
1: He does? It's,
14: yeah, he does.
1: It's, right.
14: That's his thing. Yeah.
1: Okay, right.
14: And then, so he did that, and I worked on that as well. I was just behind the scenes.
1: Yeah.
14: But he brought it to me a couple of weeks after that, and he said, look, I think this thing's got legs. I think we should kind of expand it and make it for an adult, you know, contemporary audience.
1: Yeah, right, right.
14: Yeah.
1: Now, that's one part of the project. Then you've got to, I guess, find people who play the various roles, and you found this fella.
14: Yeah, well...
1: I'll just say nice find, by the way.
14: Yes, absolutely.
9: Well, that's yet to be seen. The show hasn't begun yet. We've started rehearsals, I'm going to do my best.
1: Yeah. Well, what piqued your interest? How'd you get involved, Greg?
9: So James's dad, Russell, is a teacher at William Clark College, where my kids have gone to school.
1: Okay.
9: And they've been in some of the productions there previously. So Russell had reached out to the kids to see if they wanted to be involved in this production. And knowing the connection to me, he also said, Greg, would you like to be in the show?
1: Yeah.
9: Last year I did Annie the Musical, which was a professional touring musical.
1: Yes.
9: And so I got a bit of a taste for musicals.
1: Right.
9: But actually what really piqued my interest was what we've just spoken about, the fact that this story exists. I'd never heard of Jessie Hickman or Jessie Hunt.
1: No.
9: So when I read the script, I was immediately drawn in by the Australiana of the story.
1: Yes.
9: And also the unknowingness of it, or the fact that I didn't know anything about this.
1: Yeah.
9: But to be honest with you, when I read the first page of the script, it starts out, it's set in Carcor. Tiny little town out near on the way to Cowra.
1: Okay.
9: But Carcor for me brings back memories of when I was a kid, because there was a movie called Let the Balloon Go that was released in, I think, 1976.
1: Yep.
9: And I saw that movie at school, and it was filmed in Carcor.
1: Wow.
9: So just after that, my family went on a road trip. We went out to Carcor. And so I remember Carcor for that reason. So there were so many things about this that appealed to me.
1: Yeah.
9: But I think one of the biggest things is just the fact that, as you acknowledged, Luke, you know, Russell just kind of whipped us up this idea in 20 minutes.
1: Yeah.
9: But this is not the first time these guys have done that.
1: Right.
9: They've done a couple of productions.
1: Right.
9: And that appealed to me too, the fact that we have this incredible talent
1: just,
9: you know, lying around. I don't mean that in a bad way, but I mean we have incredible talent and incredible stories to be told and to be shared, and I wanted to be a part of it, so that's why I'm here.
1: Well, that's fantastic, and you're so right about that. So I don't know why we do it, but you think, there must be something interesting. Oh, let's look in America, or let's look in Europe. Have a look at what's around us. And because, well, you have and I have over the years, you just uncover these things, and to think that we have the lady bushranger. So I'm going to come back. We're going to go all over the territory. So, Greg, you said Elizabeth Hunt, Jessie Hickman. How does Elizabeth Hunt become Jessie Hickman? Do we know?
14: Yeah, she married a guy named Ben Hickman.
1: Right.
14: That he also worked in the circus with James Martini and Jessie. And
1: so Jessie's her middle name.
14: Yeah. So her name is, she was born Elizabeth Jessie Hunt.
1: Yep. She then marries a bloke called Hickman. She ends up as a bushranger, but she was, am I right in saying from what I've read, she was a very accomplished horse rider or...
14: Yeah, by all reports, she is the best horse rider Australia has ever seen. Obviously, that's just oral history.
1: Of course.
14: But, yeah, everyone that saw her ride would speak about it until the day they died, about the time they saw Jessie.
9: What I found interesting about this in my journey of discovery, too, is that circuses back in the day were largely about horse riding. That's what circuses began as.
1: Right.
9: But when you look at the history of circuses, they began as like cavalry riders, demonstrating the military riding and equestrian skills. And then when we look at what Martini did, he had Martini's buck jumping show, I think it was called, that Jesse became a part of.
1: This is your character.
9: Yeah,
1: right?
9: That's my character, James Martini. He started up this thing. He worked as a circus performer in many circuses before he did his own thing.
1: Right.
9: But he also was a gymnast. But don't come to the show thinking you're going to see me do any gymnastics.
1: But look at you, look magnificent, Greg. I've got to say, Greg and I were complimenting each other on a physical transfer. You look so fit, mate. Oh, you really do.
9: Well, thank
1: Seriously,
9: you. I appreciate that.
14: There were lines in the script about Martini being a gymnast. They have since been removed.
1: Right.
14: Just not in an offensive way, just for the sake of Greg's physical well-being.
9: Yeah, thank you very much. Yeah. Yes, I appreciate that. But having said that, the young girl who plays Jessie, she's quite an athlete, quite a gymnast.
1: So, okay, right. Yeah,
9: so there are some gymnastics in the show, just not performed by me.
1: Yeah.
14: Yet.
1: Okay, so yet.
14: Yes.
1: So James Martini, he doesn't have, I'm trying to understand, because Jessie does have... children?
9: Yes.
1: She does? Yeah.
14: Yes.
1: And there could be different fathers, none of which is the circus guy? Are we clear on this? I'm not trying to create a different story.
14: No.
1: Bloody hell, she meets James Martini, and I'm not suggesting that, but I'm trying to get my head around Jessie again. She's... is she a knockabout? Is that wrong to say? I don't want to be...
14: Essentially, yeah. I mean,
1: she is, isn't she?
14: Yeah. That's probably
9: a bit of a tomboy, I think.
1: A tomboy.
9: Good description as well. Very physical. She's a very physical kind of character, yeah.
1: Okay, so she's riding horses and other than that, she's Australia's best. She ends up with, I think, three men, the last one being the abusive John Fitzgerald. But she also then becomes a bushranger. So walk me through that. How's that happen?
14: She spent a large part of her life just looking for a place to belong, I think, was a problem. And she didn't fit into society. She did a few stints in prisons and in jails. And I think after a certain point, she said, this isn't my world, so I need to go and find my own. And that... So I think she went bush, and the only reason she went into cattle rustling at all, I think, was because she needed money. She needed a way to support herself.
1: Right.
14: So she had no desire to be a criminal. That wasn't what she wanted. But she had to do something, and that was it. So she
1: was rough and ready, respectfully. She knew how to ride a horse and was damn good at it. And she went to, is it the Hunter region we're talking about? Or what? She was at Wollamai, I think.
14: Yeah.
1: And must have gathered some like-minded people who agreed it's time to go cattle rustling.
14: Well, one of the best and also frustrating things about Jesse's history is almost all of it is anecdotal. It's just passed from word.
1: Which is good, don't you think?
9: Well, it gives writers a bit of freedom.
1: It does.
14: Yeah, exactly right. So we can choose the parts that we like, and we can kind of choose to ignore the ones that we don't.
1: Yeah.
14: You know, so, so there are some stories that say, yes, she had a gang that she worked with. There are some other stories that said that she worked entirely alone.
1: Wow.
14: So.
1: Wow.
14: Yeah.
1: Wow. So how do you tell the story? You've got to cover... Do you cover her life as a successful rider? Do you go straight to the scene of the crime? What do we see in this?
14: We cover the lot.
9: It's fairly chronological, isn't it?
14: Yeah, yeah. Mm. It's you see a lot of her life in the circus. You see a lot of her life post-circus.
1: Yeah.
14: And obviously, we spent a lot of time looking at her time as an outlaw and as a bushranger.
1: How do you make that a musical?
9: Well, they've done a very good job of it, I must say. I'm impressed. I'm really impressed. And it takes a fair bit to impress me because, you know, I think...
1: You've got standards.
9: Well, look, I think there has to be standards, right?
1: And, yeah.
9: I was fortunate that my kids have gone to William Clark College, and one of my daughters, who's actually in this show, was in one of the previous musicals at the college, which was also written by James and his dad.
1: Yeah.
9: And when I saw that, I mean, that blew me away as well. I thought, my gosh, the standard of writing was very, very good. And the same in this one with Jesse. I think what we're seeing here is, and I think you might have heard it in James's retelling of the story there, it's a very compassionate and empathetic telling of Jesse's life. It's not, oh, you know, she's a bad person and she did all these terrible things. It's looking at, you know, what may have motivated her, what may have been behind her decisions in life.
15: Yeah.
9: And there's a point in the play where I'm sort of reflecting with her while she's in jail about her decisions and about the consequences that she has to suffer, which I think is something that we all kind of bear in life. You know, our decisions have consequences and we have to bear those consequences.
15: Yeah,
9: so I'm really impressed with the writing and the music is phenomenal. I love my song. James knows that the song that I get to sing, I just love it.
15: Yeah. I wonder, I'm just thinking about the connection we have to this period in our history, in particular the bushrangers, what you were talking about there, Greg, how, you know, you confront what's in front of you in life. Is there commonality between the way Australians in these days confronted and then reacted with how we deal with things today? How do you do that in telling the story? Now, none of us confront what she was confronting, obviously. But there's got to be, doesn't there, if in the Australian spirit or the Australian whatever we are?
14: Yeah.
15: How do you go back 100-plus years and do that stuff? That's tricky, isn't it?
14: Yeah, it's a good question. I think it just comes down to people are people, you know, whether we were alive
15: then. That's a great answer.
14: Whether we were alive now, we're all driven by the same things. We all have, you know, things in common. And I think, like Greg said, I don't think there's such thing as good people and bad people. I think people are people. And good people do bad things and bad people do good things. So, and that's what it is with Jesse, and I think what it is with all of us is that we don't, you know, we make choices that sometimes we look back on and regret, but we have to live with the consequences. And it's true for us, it's true for her.
15: Yeah. Hey, Greg, let me throw this one at you. The current state of, I don't want to say creative space, it sounds like such a... the stuff that entertains us.
9: The arts.
15: Yep. Right. Mm-hmm. So, we're growing up in an era where you put the TV on and there's at night there's talking heads and there's Australian singers and performers and there's all these great stories, and maybe a story like this would have been far more readily told back then than what it is today. And then these days it's all very different. It must be. So I'll start here. It must be difficult for creative Australians to actually make a go of things now?
9: Yeah, look...
15: Is it or not?
9: I think it's a double-edged sword, to be honest with you. Like, I think about one of my musical icons, Elvis Presley.
15: Mm-hmm.
9: When he was around, there was not a lot of competition. And the way that he got to market, there was only a few sort of channels, like you were saying, on TV back when we were growing up.
15: Yeah.
9: There was only a few channels, which made it great if you were a performer that could get onto one of those channels, because the market was basically yours then, because everybody was seeing you.
15: Yes.
9: Now, what I think's happening, and I think this is great too, more creatives get a chance to be seen because of things like social media, where everybody basically has a channel. They might have different numbers of followers, but you can then follow the things that you like, and so you can build up your followers that way. So I think we're at a very, or we have been at a very interesting period in terms of the arts and entertainment and technology for the last 15 years or so, since the advent of things like YouTube. And I think that's one of the beauties of what Yellow Line Theatre are doing. They can now amass their own audience through new media rather than traditional media like we're doing now, which is fantastic that we're able to do that. But, yeah, I think it has benefits, but it also has things that could be possible drawbacks as well.
15: Yeah. So you go on the Lane Show and talk about this, and then, you know, you end up on the two radio shows or whatever that might address these sort of things, knowing that you're either going to be seen on TV or heard on the radio. What happened? There's no little screen.
9: No.
15: There might be the newspaper.
9: Yep.
15: So, bang, everyone knows.
9: Everybody knows about it.
15: Everyone.
9: Yeah. And then you're doing, like, Broadway.
15: Well, that's right.
9: Yeah.
15: Well, you end up in a podcast now.
9: Yes.
15: And you think, oh, I'm on a podcast, and then a couple hundred people hear it, and then I just think it's so much, you know, I wonder if the, if the media does what we used to do, like the compulsion to play Australian music and the desire to promote Australian activities. It seemed to be a thing we used to do, and it really pees me off. we've got a responsibility, those of us in this space,
9: to not
15: scratch each other's back, but let's make sure that Australians doing things remains a thing.
9: That's right, and I think that's the beauty of Yellow Line Theatre, the fact that they're telling these stories that connect us to our history that people may not have heard about, but they're important stories because they really are stories that support us as Australians and connect us to who we are.
15: Yeah. What do you do with yourself away from this stuff?
9: Away from this? Well, I've got another project that I'm working on. It's a live show as well, which is called From Denver to Diamond. So it's a musical show that does everything from John Denver to Neil Diamond and a lot of stuff in between that. So that's coming up in a few weeks' time, actually, at Castle Hill RSL Club.
15: And do you tour that? Is that something you...
9: I've got a few dates booked for that at the moment, but, yeah, I'm hoping to do more of it. Yeah.
15: Excellent.
9: So I keep busy enough. From Denver to Diamond, yeah.
15: I like that.
9: Oh, well, they're great songs.
15: Do you get dressed up?
9: Not as the performers, but I do put on a sparkly jacket, yes.
15: Oh.
9: I can't keep the showbiz away.
15: That's beautiful. That's beautiful. Now, how do people book to come and see this? You've got to love this Australian stuff. How do people book to get to the Yellow Line Theatre performance? This is at William Clark College.
14: Yes, it is in Kellyville. So you can find us on Instagram at Yellow Line Theatre. You can email us at contact@yltheatre.com, or you can just go to Google, type in Jesse Musical
9: Search
14: Tickets.
9: Search it up. You'll find it, I reckon. Yeah,
14: it's the first link there.
9: That's one of the benefits of technology these days.
15: You're right, mate. It's easy.
9: Just search for it, you'll find it.
15: It's easy to get stuff. Greg, are you wearing a sparkly jacket in this?
9: Not sparkly, but...
15: don't you think you should be?
9: Circus
15: Your
9: style.
15: People.
14: It's very
15: circus
14: fancy. Style. I don't know if it's sparkly,
9: it is
14: very
9: fancy.
15: It's almost a shame you didn't wear it in here. But
9: I should have. I didn't think of that, Luke. No, next time.
15: Maybe next time. Yes. Whenever I see you again, please be in something sparkling.
9: I will.
15: Can I ask you? He's going to ask me about the Wiggles.
14: Me?
15: Yeah. Are you like me, reflecting on growing up and wishing that the Wiggles were a puppy? See, I'm of that age where I didn't have a Wiggle.
9: I don't know how old James... I haven't asked James how old he is.
15: No, James would have been... You would have. Wiggles would have been front and centre for you, surely.
14: They absolutely were.
15: Absolutely were.
14: Yeah, I'm 35.
9: Oh, there you go.
15: Oh, there you are.
9: Well, the 35th anniversary this year, so year.
15: Yeah. Do you... not the Wiggles again, or...
9: I'm so proud of my connection with the Wiggles.
15: Mate,
9: I'm always happy
15: so
9: to talk
15: happy
9: about
15: to
9: it.
15: I'm so happy to hear that.
9: Well, why wouldn't you be?
15: Oh, 1,000%.
9: Oh, my gosh. You know,
15: it's a bit like John Farnham and Sadie. Don't say Sadie, don't...
9: Yeah.
15: I'm sure he does that as a gag.
9: I think he does, and that's kind of clever. I think Farnham's clever
15: so
9: in that
15: too.
9: Way.
15: I think so too. But I'd love to look on your face. I could tell that you genuinely are so proud, as you
9: absolutely
15: should be, my man.
9: Oh, it's such an incredible story, the fact that they are still going 35 years on now. I've been out for nearly 20 years, actually, 20 years
15: bloody
9: this year
15: hell
9: since I left the group.
15: Yeah.
9: But they're still going. Mm. And the reason why they're still going is because they've been true to their core principles that began the group. And that was our adherence to early childhood education.
15: Yeah.
9: What we learned as teachers, we transferred into the Wiggles, and that's... Yeah, as long as they stay true to that, which I think they have and they will, then they'll keep going for a long, long time to come. But, yeah, I'm so proud of that and would never not want to talk about it.
15: Yeah, I could see the passion in your face. When I asked that question, I felt I don't, but I thought I should just to get that reaction, which I did. Loved it to see you, mate.
9: You too. Thanks,
15: great Australian, Greg Page. And James Tredenick, remember, it's Yellow Line Theatre. Go searching that. And Jesse, the Ballad of the Lady Bushranger, a great Australian story. Back in a moment.
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15: All righty. Gee, that was great fun to have to see Greg in here. Now, my team wanted to get a photo with the original Yellow Wiggle. Greg Page, and I got a photo with Greg, and Kitty and Camilla came into the studio. Can we have a photo? And I said, yeah, sure. And Greg said, oh, you can have a photo with Luke anytime. And it turns out, I said, no, with you, Greg, the Wiggle. Okay, so I just went back and sat down, and then almost like, oh, what have we done? What have we done? Kitty walks in and says, oh, I wanted you in the photo too. Yeah. Easily said now. Anyway, I'll pick up my ego on the way out of here and maybe come back next week. Maybe. Maybe I won't. Oh, yes. Continuous call team. Now, let's go through the round so far. I'm about to speak to Iron Mike Pearsall. Maybe relive some of the scores. You don't mind, I'll just go, just purely so you know where we are with the round so far. Thursday night, Sydney Roosters 82, Cowboys 12, Dolphins beat St George, Bulldogs beat Melbourne, Warriors beat Titans, Panthers beat Canberra, Knights beat Broncos. Iron Mike Pearsall is running the show today, and he's joining me from, are you at a core?
28: We're at Combank Stadium, Luke.
15: Combank.
28: Yes, your chooks are running very well. And how come you never give me a photo when I ask you one in the hallways at 2GB?
15: You've never asked for a photo once, Iron Mike. Not once. How dare you? Our first time I've spoken on air like this and you lead off with a lie. How dare you, Iron Mike? This is not the Iron Mike I once knew. You've changed. Now, why I call Mike Pearsall Iron Mike is because at the end of reading the sport for our news, he says, I'm Mike Pearsall. And I heard that once and I thought, he's just said Iron Mike Pearsall, as in Iron Mike Tyson. But it's just a private joke. Are you well?
28: I'm well, Luke. I'm really well. It's a beautiful day out here in Parramatta at Combank Stadium.
15: Yes.
28: A huge day ahead. I keep saying I can't remember when there's been a more anticipated clash between 16th and 15th in round 22. But with all the drama at the Tigers over the last couple of weeks, of course, Adam Dewey walking out on the club last week and then getting put straight back into halfback this afternoon for the Eels match. His halves partner, Jerome Luai, heading to the Eels next year. And that's on top of these two teams always having a great battle out here whenever they meet at Combank Stadium. It's going to be a hell of an afternoon ahead. I can't wait for it. We've got plenty to talk in the lead up to that, up to kick off. Of course, the results from the weekend, your Chooks, as you mentioned, very, very impressive on Thursday. The Penrith Panthers just getting better and better. It looks like they put that mid-season slump behind them with a good win over the Raiders. So we're going to catch up with Thomas Jenkins from the Panthers. We're also going to catch up with Kai Pearce-Paul, the injured West Tigers back rower. He'll pop in about an hour before kickoff and give us an insight into what it's been feeling like at the club with all this drama over the last couple of weeks. All that and plenty more coming up. Luke, a big Sunday out here at Combank Stadium on the continuous call team. Can't wait.
15: And there's Iron Mike, there's a Big Man, there's Piggy, and Breeny. I think I heard. I think I heard Cooper Johns do a Breeny impersonation yesterday.
28: It's good, isn't it?
15: Yeah, well, it's not bad. It's not bad. I hope you guys give that a run today. Well done, buddy. Have fun out there. We look forward to hearing you. And by the way, who would have known that Iron Mike Pearsall was such a good caller, eh?
28: Oh, thank you, Luke. You're too kind.
15: Thanks, mate. We'll hear you soon. That's Mike Pearsall, part of the continuous call team after our next news break. We'll play the quiz after the break. 131873, if you want to play, go on, give it a crack.
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15: 8 minutes to 1 o'clock, time for the quiz. Let's play and say good afternoon. Carmel, how are you, Carmel?
1: Hello, Luke. Yeah, pretty good, pretty good.
15: Good to hear. Now, let's see if we can get you along to Taronga Zoo with a family pass. Thanks to LG. Question one, what is the number of countries and territories competing at this year's Commonwealth Games? Any idea?
1: Yep, that's 74.
15: Correct. One down. Question two, in what year was the Australian $2 coin released into the public?
1: That was 1988.
15: Correct. Well done, yeah. Well done. Yep. Final question. Zoe Jacobson, the first woman ever to win the Australian Oyster Shucking Championship. She came in here earlier today. She holds a record for shucking how many oysters in 2 minutes and 53 seconds. How many?
1: And that was 30 rock oysters.
15: 30. There you are. Well, you win, Carmel, just lovely. Like that. Thank you so much for listening. Don't hang up, stay right there. And Camilla will come back and grab all your details to ensure you're off to the Taronga Zoo with that family pass. Thanks to LG, who've partnered with Taronga to support the Hatch Accelerator program, which helps conservation startups create real solutions to better our planet. LG, life is good. It's 6 to 1. Back in a moment.
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6: Now, almost time to go. Just on the text, Donna says, Luke heard a lot of sirens around Panania a little while ago. Now the police chopper is doing laps. Well, we'll contact our, we'll let our newsroom know, and if there's something to report, Donna, we'll do our best to the continuous call team or the news people will get that on the air. If there's something that we need to tell you about, thank you for your note. Rob says, good to have you back, Luke. Have a wiggly week. Go the Eels today. I tell you what, I've tipped the Tigers. Mind you, I'm no one whose tips you should take seriously, but I've just got to, oh, I don't know. Off goes the head, on goes the pumpkin. But thank you, Rob. Good luck with your Eels today. Luke, this goes back to the census. We had a few messages about that. You actually have to put the spaces in the password with the census. If you don't, it doesn't work. Righto, Marie. Thank you very much. Luke, welcome back. The census is a joke. You're not supposedly filling out the form till tonight, so people filling it out now will not show a true read. Cindy, I know what you're saying, but I think the ad, from my hearing of it, says if things are going to be the way they are now on the night, then you can go ahead. That's, I think they actually, well, not so much encourage it, but they certainly, well, perhaps they do encourage it. 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And that means it's time for us to go. Can I thank my hard-working team? Can I thank you for having me back and all the kind correspondents? I want to thank Kitty Masters, executive producer, who does a great job on this show. I want to thank the team, including Kim. That's for you, James. Camilla Bailey, who also does a great job. Kane and Dylan, who make all the noises. And you for listening. Back next weekend. Look after each other. Catch you then. Bye-bye.
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1: Good afternoon, I'm Jamel Wills. The Federal Health Minister is defending plans to abolish private health insurance rebates for people over 65. Nearly two-fifths of policyholders surveyed by Redbridge say they'll drop their private health cover. There's concern it will put more pressure on the public system. Mark Butler has told News 24 he's confident in the plan.
2: I'm not quite sure why the health ministers were out parroting that insurance industry modelling. It's very different to ours. I don't understand state governments have done their own modelling. We're very confident that that this is the right thing to do, including by way of the public hospital system.
1: Nationals MP David Littleproud says the federal government should be ready to reinstate the fuel excise cut. The temporary reduction ends at midnight, which will push wholesale petrol and diesel prices up by 17 cents a litre. Experts say drivers shouldn't feel the effect straight away. David Littleproud has told Nine Labor should be ready if prices rise.
3: The government shouldn't put this back on the shelf. They should be very alive to the fact that this has a huge impact, not just on households, but on businesses.
1: A West Australian man has been jailed for up to 10 years for child abuse offences. Jack Fenwick reports.
4: An investigation began last year after Border Force officers stopped the man at Perth Airport and selected him for a baggage check. Officers identified videos depicting children being sexually abused on the man's mobile phone and alerted the AFP. Conversations between the man and a female in the Philippines, during which the woman transmitted child abuse material, were then discovered. Police in the Philippines executed a search warrant at a home where a woman was arrested and six children, who are known to the woman, were removed from harm. The 74-year-old man pleaded guilty to eight offences, including using a carriage service to groom another person to make it easier to procure persons under 16. He'll be eligible for parole in 6 years and 9 months. Jack Fenwick reporting.
1: An energy rating scheme for new homes has been opened up to existing properties. Around 70% of houses and units in Australia were built before minimum energy efficiency standards were introduced. The ratings can be used by those looking to buy or rent. And bakers from around the country will gather at Mabeen in Victoria's Mallee region for this year's Great Vanilla Slice Competition. Spokesperson Jo Rodder says judges have tight criteria.
5: Competition coordinator, she assures me that vanilla slices must smell like vanilla, pastry must not be soggy, the icing must be flat, it has to hold together and taste fantastic.
1: In finance, one Australian dollar buying around 70 US cents.
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1: Today's NRL gets underway next hour with the Sharks facing the Rabbitohs. Four straight wins for Cronulla has seen the move into the top four. The Sharks' Siosifa Talakai says the hard work is coming together.
7: We've all been striving towards winning a premiership, and I'd say this year is probably the best we've been in the last couple of years. Everyone's healthy, everyone's fit, and, you know, we all want to go out on a bang.
1: Then the Tigers face the Eels. In the NRLW a short time ago, the Broncos had a 28-4 lead over the Bulldogs. Today's AFL clash between the Tigers and Eagles is moments from getting underway. Later, the Suns meet the Demons, then the Bombers face the Crows. Aussie Curtis Marshall has won gold in the men's pole vault at the Commonwealth Games. Australia's holding firm on top of the medal tally with 67 gold. That's news and sport.
0: 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Alexander Watson Insulation. Canberra's cold. Your house doesn't have to be.
8: An overnight low of 3 degrees tonight, a possible shower tomorrow morning, then a mostly sunny afternoon with windy conditions and a top of 16. Morning frost and partly cloudy on Tuesday, light winds and 12 degrees, mostly sunny and a frosty start on Wednesday, a max of 15, then frost and fog Thursday morning, a sunny afternoon and 13 degrees.
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11: 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Top of one, gives the ball to Jake Clifford. Oh boy, Cowboys have scored out of nothing.
6: With Mike Pearsall, Daryl Broman, Mark Riddell and Neil Breen.
12: I only got knocked out once, big man.
13: What happened? Is it jumping the fence?
12: Jumped the fence.
13: No.
12: dropped
13: no.
12: In front of Harrison.
13: What happened? Harrison knocked him out.
12: I was kissing a girl at an 18th birthday party who had a boyfriend and he didn't take kindly to it. Bang, pretty gone.
13: What did your missus think of it?
12: I didn't have one then.
13: Oh, okay,
14: what was that?
13: The boy? You were kissing a boy? This bloke's a disgrace.
12: It was a Tarrick Indian, 1986.
13: Jeez, you can remember. That's the last time he passed a check. 86.
6: Live sport and laughter right across your weekend.
13: Is this a demotion for you?
15: It's, hanging out with you dribblers on a Sunday, potentially.
16: Yeah. Hey, a lot of pressure to nail the live reads as well.
15: hey, ask Mr. G, got him in one.
16: Did you do him in one?
15: Got him in one.
13: Oh, yeah. I'm waiting to hear,
15: one take. I had to redo that one, actually. I had to do the deep heat ones again.
6: The Continuous Call Team, thanks to McDonald's, Harvey Norman, Aria Homes, Forex, Brighton's Lawyers, Sonali, Arrow Transport, your local club, Power Bay, NRMA Insurance, Jack Daniels, BP, Ducks Hot Water, Ram Trucks and Lowe's.
15: Andrew John's on the line. What's it like travelling on a private jet? Cooper's just told us you don't fly economy anymore.
17: Mate, I still fly economy. 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
13: 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Nodding off.
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15: Yes, happy Sunday, everyone, and welcome to the Continuous Call Team coming to you live from CommBank Stadium in Parramatta on a beautiful Sydney afternoon. Mike Pearsall with you, and what a day we have ahead out here in Western Sydney. A big 3 hours coming up before we bring you all the action live when the West Tigers take on the Parramatta Eels. I'll tell you what, I can't remember a more anticipated clash between the 16th and 15th teams on the ladder, but off the back of the Adam Dewey drama and Jerome Luai's prolonged exit from the club, there'll be plenty of eyeballs on this one this afternoon. And I'm sure the boys will have plenty to say on that as we count down toward kickoff. Coming up this afternoon, we'll catch up with the Panthers try-scoring machine Thomas Jenkins, fresh off their win over the Raiders in Mudgee. League legend Brad Fittler will join us next hour to preview the game this afternoon between the Tigers and the Eels. And we'll also be joined by injured West's back rower Kai Pearce-Paul. So we'll get some insight into what's been a tumultuous few weeks out there at Concord. Plenty to keep you posted on this afternoon. In an hour's time, the Sharks host the Rabbitohs at Shark Park. So we'll get you updated on the action down there. Magic Round continues for the NRLW down in Wagga Wagga, and we'll do our best to keep you across the lower grade scores this afternoon as well. 131873 is the open line number this afternoon, thanks to your local club. 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Time to bring the boys in now. Daryl Broman, a very good afternoon to you.
13: Mike, good afternoon to you. Piggy, Breeny, all our listeners. Who knows what's going to happen here today? Actually, I love these sort of games. I look,
0: I think there'll be a lot of points scored because the defence is very poor on both sides. So I think you'll find there'll be some points scored. And I actually enjoy these games. I'm not sure what sort of crowd they'll get. Clearly, both of them are battling. I think they're both on the same number of points. Parramatta, what, they're 15th and Tigers 16th?
16: Yep.
0: I just find it an interesting game. And given the fact of what's happened this week at the West Tigers, I just think it throws a little bit more intrigue into the game, if there was any intrigue in the first place. But I think Parramatta in this, but I'd like to change. I think Tigers, I understand, beat them earlier this year, and I'm happy.
12: Excuse me.
0: Well, I'm happy to change. What's the problem?
12: Jumping off the Eels.
0: Yeah. But they're not that good.
12: Have a look at my tipping competition.
0: What's happened to you in the tipping competition?
12: I'm coming last. I'm tipping the Dragons and the Eels. Come on, big man.
0: Who have you tipped today?
12: The Eels. You think?
0: Well, there's another reason to jump off them. You're the worst tipster in the history of the world. Anyway, I'm really looking forward to the day. We're going to have a bit of fun today. And the weather at this stage is fantastic. I imagine it'll stay the same. And it's a great stadium. I love it here, Breeny. They should have more of these stadiums. I was just talking to you guys about the Penrith Stadium. You're saying it's not going to be much like this.
15: It won't be quite as good as this.
0: Why not?
15: Well, this is like a boutique 32,000-seater all the way around. There's cover above all the stands. That's not going to happen at Penrith. This will be another sort of notch down. I think the main stand at Penrith is going to be great. The Western stand's going to have a pretty skimpy roof. Then it's going to be open at either end. Mm. It'll be good, but it's not going to be combat quality.
0: Mate, but why not?
12: Because of the money.
0: How often do you... Mate, just find some more. They find money for everything else.
15: I agree.
12: Yeah.
0: Do it properly. How many's going to hold Penrith? By the way.
12: Well, it's going to increase by a few thousand. That was about it.
15: So it must be 20 something, 20 25 odd.
12: Yeah,
15: mate, 25 odd.
0: This is the prototype here. This is what all stadiums should be made like this.
15: If you're listening and you've never been to CommBank, you have to come to a game here. It is absolutely, I'm with Big Man. Yeah. It's the fantastic.
0: This is like sci-fi stadium in the States.
15: It's not like sci-fi. 25,000.
12: Sci-fi. Yeah.
15: Sci-fi.
0: What? Well, you were talking about
15: next
0: sci-fi.
15: Thing you know, Star Trek's going to be shown there. Like, sci-fi stadium. All right. Strong start there, Darryl. 131873.
16: He introduced everybody else.
15: I was going to say, the job's done.
12: Just introduce me and Breeny. Yeah. We're all in here. Yeah, yeah. Well, good afternoon,
15: fresh
12: everyone.
15: Fresh back from NRLW's Magic Round from in Wagga Wagga. Mark Pickery. Good afternoon,
12: Tim. Yeah, good afternoon, Mike. Good afternoon, Breeny, Big Man, and to our listeners. Yeah, look, we've already been introduced, haven't we? We're already off. Can I throw one at you?
0: Throw one up about the sandwiches.
12: Adam Dewey starting straight back in the halfback role today. What are your thoughts on that?
15: Not for me.
0: Ridiculous.
15: Not for me. He should have had a breach notice.
12: Yeah.
15: He admitted he was wrong. Mm. He apologised to everybody. Says I should have played. His agent wanted him to play.
12: What sort of message does it send to the playing group?
15: An appalling one. He shouldn't be playing.
0: Is he popular in the group?
15: He should be at Lidcombe Oval playing New South Wales Cup.
12: At least for 1 week.
15: And he himself.
4: At least 1 week.
15: But he himself should have said that.
12: I know.
4: The press conference between Benji and Adam, it was good on the surface and it looked like they'd made up and everything was fine. But look what's happened. Adam Dewey's refused to play. And then the following week, he gets what he wants. He threw his toys out of the cot and he got what he wanted.
15: Piggy, I was absolutely flabbergasted when the team came out and he was halfback.
12: Mm.
15: I said to the guys at work, I said, you've got to be kidding me.
12: Do you think there'll be changes before the game? I'm just having a look now at the Tigers New South Wales Cup side that's named. Javon Andrews is playing in that, so he's not going to be playing.
15: No, he'll be playing seven.
12: So, yeah.
0: You know what's worse?
12: Very interesting.
0: You know what's worse?
12: What's worse?
0: Sandwiches they toss up here.
12: Oh. Are we going to go there straight away?
0: We're going there straight. We were there last time we were here. What was that? What's that one with all the red stuff on it? What's that?
12: Sun-dried tomatoes on...
0: Most overrated vegetables / food of all
4: time. I don't think that was sun-dried tomato.
12: What was it?
4: It's got a stronger flavour. I don't know.
15: I think it was roasted capsicum.
4: Capsicum.
12: Might have been capsicum.
0: Yeah. Mate,
12: you know what?
0: We costs a fortune.
4: It's a filler. It's a filler ingredient. Mate, it adds nothing.
0: It would have cost a fortune, that box of sandwich, wouldn't it? I mean, you buy a box of sandwiches like that, probably $50.
12: $50 I've got.
0: Mate, outrageous.
12: It was more than $50.
0: How much were they? Well, you're out of your nose. Hold on, if you don't know, but more, how come you don't know? You know exactly. Grower said, Andrew, how much were they?
12: I'm going to put it out there. They were the worst sandwiches in a box.
0: Yeah, I agree. What, you don't agree?
4: They did the job.
8: Three quarters of them were still in there.
4: It's catering.
8: They're still there right now.
4: Catering is catering.
0: I've only worked with you a little while. You're elitist.
4: I'm not the one complaining that the grub's not up to scratch.
9: So everyone can understand.
0: Well, you like that stuff. You're elitist. I suppose you like caviar. You have caviar?
4: I've never had caviar.
0: Oh, yeah.
4: It sounds good, though.
9: The sandwich was like mushroom, and there was a lot of green. They were kind of newfangled. And why don't you tell us, Piggy, what you got yesterday in Wagga?
8: So yesterday in Wagga, pre-game for the girls, go to a nice club there, and there was a room for the girls pre-game. Mm. Ham, cheese, tomato sandwich.
9: Nothing wrong with it.
8: Chicken, mayonnaise sandwich.
9: Lettuce. Nothing wrong with it.
8: Egg and lettuce sandwich.
9: Oh, fantastic.
4: Perfect. Beautiful.
8: That's all there was. Just rows and rows and rows of those. And did they all go?
0: Yeah.
9: Yes.
8: Yes, they did.
9: There's nothing wrong with old school, Piggy.
8: No, there's nothing wrong with it at all.
0: And see, so you're in agreement?
9: I'm in agreement.
0: So there's you, me, and Piggy.
9: Against him. You know what?
8: Three quarters of that box
0: the
8: is still
0: new breed.
8: There.
0: The new breed is elitist.
8: You know what it looks like? It looks like they've given their kids the menu and said, here, make up a few sandwiches.
9: Hold on.
0: Probably paid them.
8: Yeah.
9: If you're going to come for it.
8: There's mushroom and mayonnaise sandwiches
0: just
8: in there.
0: Despicable.
8: Who eats that?
4: I think it was coleslaw. Like, mushy and coleslaw.
8: There you go. Honestly, who goes to, who's walking to the cafe, right?
9: I'll have a mushroom and coleslaw.
8: And the coleslaw and mushroom sandwich, please. You're an idiot. No one's having that. So don't put them in our sandwich box.
0: Sorry,
8: my
0: I brought
8: goodness.
0: It up.
8: Big man. Oh,
0: what are we talking about?
9: What is your number one sandwich or roll?
8: Chicken, lettuce, cheese, mayo. That's probably
9: chicken schnitzel or any sort.
8: Well, either or chicken, but I love a chicken salad sandwich. So lettuce, cheese, beetroot, tomato.
9: I'm addicted to chicken schnitzel sandwiches.
8: Chicken schnitzel.
9: I can eat them till the cows come home.
8: How good.
0: Have like lettuce with them?
9: Yeah, I'm happy to have lettuce and mayo. Not too much mayo. I don't want it to destroy the chicken schnitzels. Would be my number one.
4: Mm. It's good.
8: Yeah,
0: it is good.
8: I wish we could have some here. Any chance? Hello?
4: All right, well, let us know. 0460 873 873. What's the go-to sandwich? We'd love to hear. Give us a call on the open line at 131 873. Controversial. You know what? I think it was last week you boys all got pies delivered to the box and not one of you had sauce on them. You all raw-dogged the pies. So
9: Hang on.
4: I decided I wasn't going to be taking cuisine recommendations from you blokes.
0: So what?
8: Saturday.
0: What sauce do you put on it?
4: Tomato, barbecue, whatever. You can't just have a plain meat pie.
9: Yes, you can.
0: I do.
9: And I've got another tip for you.
0: Yeah.
9: If you get pies with mushy peas, the old school.
0: Yeah.
4: Well, those
9: no
4: ones,
9: sauce
4: okay,
9: on
4: no,
9: there.
4: No, no, those ones
9: no
4: you
9: No sauce
4: I'm
9: on
4: not
9: there.
4: Gonna, I'm not going to ruin a good pie with sauce.
8: I don't think
4: but if it's a down-the-line meat pie, you got to have something on there.
8: I don't think you need to. No way.
0: What are you, anti-4 and 20 pies?
4: I didn't say I'm anti-4. I'm a Garlo's pie man.
0: Oh, of course he is.
9: He doesn't like 4 and 20s.
8: Yeah, he's got something against him.
0: You used to be basic, Mike, but you're not now.
8: I've almost changed. Feel like this role.
0: You're elitist, Mike.
8: He's gone to another level.
0: Gone to his head.
8: It's my goodness.
0: He's running the whole show. He's even sending texts to Andrew about stuff.
9: I used to make my own mushy peas at home.
8: That's surprising.
9: Yeah, well there was a brand, Mackenzie's. Mackenzie's make a lot of bags of things like you can get them at Woolies, like barley and split peas and all that sort of stuff.
0: Mm.
9: And they used to sell like the dried out peas, the old blue boilers, they call them. Mm. They're impossible to find now.
0: I've seen a lot of blue boilers in the car. Didn't you?
9: But you have to soak them and you've got to give them tender love and care. I loved them. Loved them. Cooking them myself at home. Outstanding.
0: Yeah, I do love mushy peas. It's something they haven't grasped in New South Wales or grasps.
4: Grasped.
8: But I think peas as a veggie have sort of gone a bit wayside, have they?
9: By the wayside?
8: Well, I think a lot of people have broccoli or beans and that these days, a bit more so than peas.
9: Would people who do veggie co-ops, would they buy peas these days? Or
8: don't have
0: stop bringing up memories.
8: Don't have
0: money. You're trying
8: it's
0: to dig
8: not even, it's not even 1:30.
9: Hey, oh, big man, Danica Mason's at the door.
0: Danica, can I have a look at your side on, please?
8: Oh,
0: no, she's pregnant.
8: Let's
0: see your tummy.
9: Big man.
4: 131 873. Get your sandwich nominations
9: take
4: in.
9: A break,
4: or give us a text 0460 873 873. Someone please support me. You need to have barbecue or tomato sauce on your plain pies? Let us know.
0: Of course, there's going to be some dribblers out there who need it. So you wouldn't eat a pie without sauce. Never.
4: Not like a meat, just a plain meat pie. If it's like a curry pie, yes, of course.
9: Okay, our challenge for you is when the pies turn up.
0: You eat one today.
9: You're raw dogging one.
0: Yeah. it's not that bad, mate.
4: Yeah. I'm not saying it's that bad, but it can be better. Why would you not make it better? It's right there. The sauce is right there.
9: Give the alternative a go. Give it a go and then vote.
4: All right, 131873. Coming up after the break, we're going to catch up with the Penrith Panthers try-scoring machine, Thomas Jenkins. Stick around on the Continuous Call Team.
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4: Yes, welcome back to the Continuous Call Team. Keep those texts and calls coming in on your sandwich fillings and whether you like sauce on your pie. We'll get to those very, very shortly. But before we do that, boys, out at Mudgee last night, the Penrith Panthers 42 over the Canberra Raiders 18. An emphatic win there for the Panthers as they chase down another minor premiership. I'm pleased to say we've got their try-scoring freak, their winger, Thomas Jenkins, joining us on the line. Thomas, Milky, thank you for joining us on the Continuous Call Team.
23: That's all right, guys. Thanks for having me.
4: Mate, what a performance it was from you blokes out there. The Canberra Raiders have been coming into a bit of form of late, so it was going to be a tough one, and they started pretty well, but a very impressive impressive performance from you guys down the stretch out there at Mudgee.
23: Yeah, it was mad. They obviously came out of the box quick, which we knew they would. They're such a good side. So, but I liked how we responded to it. Didn't sort of go into our shell and just worked our way back into the game. And I thought that back into that first half was hectic.
9: I have to ask you, Milky, you're getting a lot of accolades for your try scoring and you're doing a million things right, but inside you is Nathan Cleary. What's it like to play outside him and see him at such close quarters?
23: He's mad. He's obviously the best there ever is to... The best to do it for a reason. I love playing alongside Nate. And he's just one of those players that when he's on the field, you're in good stead.
9: Do you know what he's going to do? Like, can you pretty much predict or you just got to be aware for anything?
23: I'm not too sure, but if I knew, I wouldn't be standing on here. but no, he hasn't said anything. Great answer. He hasn't said anything.
0: Milky, I love you.
9: I
0: love Milky. I've loved Milky, only this year because I've never heard of you prior to this year.
9: But no, last year. We were raving about him last year.
0: Okay, well, I loved him last year as well. But I didn't know much about you forever before that. But, mate, you've created some records. And I read one, it came up on the screen yesterday. We actually called your game. You've equaled the record, all-time record of, I think, most doubles in a season in the NRL. I think it's 12. Are you aware of that?
23: Someone told me about it last night, but yeah, it is pretty cool.
0: Mate, it's radical.
23: I guess, yeah, it's cool. But in saying that, like, it helps when, like, to be fair, my first try the other day, well, last night was legit, catch it and put it down kind of thing. Like, and it's all from, we're from Case and the boys that play inside me. So, yeah, it's good.
0: Mate, it's a remarkable, I won't say remarkable career because you're only just starting it. But the stuff you've done has been sensational. And I think the fact that your nickname is Milky helps because I love it. Do you not go in the sun much or not? Is that the reason you get called Milky?
23: No. If I go in the sun, I'd bloody strawberry milk or something. I'd burn, so, yeah.
0: But mate, you've sort of come from nowhere. I mean, you started at, I think, was it Penrith or St Mary's or somewhere, and then you weren't sort of getting a look in, and you decided to go to Newcastle, and I don't know, did you play much? I can't recall you playing a lot of first grade. If you did play first grade there, then you bit the bullet and came back to the Panthers, and mate, it's been a remarkable rise from you in the last couple of years.
23: Yeah, no, it's been good. Obviously, came down to Penrith as an 18-year-old, sort of looking for an opportunity, and I stayed here for a few years with the club and absolutely loved it here. Never really wanted to leave, but probably needed to leave for an opportunity. And my pass was probably blocked for first grade. I only had a handful of games here. So headed to Newcastle and obviously it doesn't work out. You only play a handful there. And then, like you said, bit the bullet and decided to come back through the Ron Massey system. And it helped that I had a good relationship with Ivan, the coaching staff, and a lot of the boys here. So, yeah, it made that transition a lot easier, and then the last 2 years have sort of taken off, which is nice.
8: Yeah, it's been great, mate. Well done, mate. Big couple of weeks, the next couple of weeks for you guys. Obviously, we know where you are on the ladder, but you're going to be coming up against the Warriors and the Roosters, and they're going to be two teams that you're probably going to face yourselves play against. Sorry, in the finals coming up.
23: Yeah, it's exciting. Even 3 weeks coming up, I know we have Storm off the back of Roosters, and although the ladder's not suggesting it, they're a quality side. So, really excited for the next couple of weeks, and it's going to be a good August.
9: You talked about the ladder, Milky. Does the team look at it? Are you fully aware of where you are and how you're looking as we run towards September?
23: To a degree. Like, naturally, you see it, like, and you know where you are, and there's different tactics around it, and what we can do as a team to push in the right direction. And it's not the all end all at the end of the day. You talk about home finals and different things you'd like to have. So we're just sort of week to week, and as long as we're stringing consistent performances together and trying to get that full 80-minute game, we'll be in good stead for the finals.
0: Mate, it's just been a remarkable run from the Panthers over the last half a dozen years or whatever. Have you won comps before? Like as a junior, were you in a winning competition? Like, I know first grade's very different, but have you won a comp?
23: I was lucky. We won the New South Wales Cup final a couple of years back, and then as a junior, I was down the country, and we won a fair few comps back there. So. It was enjoyable growing up as a kid, so you sort of learn to love the feeling of winning and hate the feeling of losing. So, I guess that's probably a part of it, but in saying that, it helps when you're around the best team of all time for the last 5 years. It's been nice.
0: They're a great club and a great side, mate. Congratulations. Yeah. You've been phenomenal for them. Well done.
23: No, I appreciate it so much. Thank you.
4: Yeah, I think I'd speak for everyone when I say, Milky, it's been a pleasure to watch you scoring for fun over the last couple of seasons, mate. So long may it continue, and all the best for the rest of the season with the Panthers. Just before you go, can you help me out? You get a meat pie down at the footy, Thomas. Do you have sauce on it or do you raw dog it?
23: Nah, sauce for sure.
4: Thank you very much. Thank you,
0: mate,
4: very
0: that,
4: much.
0: That doesn't mean anything.
4: It's the most prolific try scorer in the NRL. He knows a thing or two about pies, meat pies.
0: And he wouldn't have a pie. Look at his physique. He's not like blobs like us.
4: Oh, speak for yourself.
23: I'm indulging a few pies. Don't worry about that.
4: Thank you, Thomas. Thanks for joining us, mate. We look forward to seeing you over the rest of the season.
23: Thanks, guys. Appreciate it.
4: There he is, Panthers winger there, Thomas Jenkins.
0: You're going to be a blob one day, too. You know,
8: if you especially keep working, keeps doing this show.
0: Yeah. If you can hang on here for a bit longer than when he did,
8: we'll get him up as well.
0: We'll get him out. Like, even Breeny used to be as fit as anything. Look at him now. He's just a disgrace.
4: I am not.
0: Where's Harry?
8: Harry's gone. He's had enough.
4: 131873. Do you have sauce on your pies or not? We'll get to your calls after a break. This is the Continuous Call Team.
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4: Yes, welcome back to the Continuous Call Team, coming to you live from Combank Stadium ahead of this round 22 clash between the West Tigers and the Parramatta Eels this afternoon. On the text line, Pete says, seriously, I'm with you, Mike. A meat pie without tomato sauce is just a lonely, savoury pastry ball crying out for its long-lost red soulmate. Thank you, Pete. I appreciate that. Let's head to Gundawindi
0: now. Dramatic, Pete.
8: he put a lot of thought into that.
4: Ben from Gundawindi, g'day.
25: Hey guys, how you going?
4: Very well.
25: No, you don't put sauce on a pie. That destroys it.
4: Oh, see, here we go.
0: Well done, Ben. She's from Gundawindi.
4: Common sense. They're good people out of Gundawindi.
0: They are the salt of the earth.
25: I'm a baker.
0: Beautiful.
25: So when I go through a town, the first thing I do is get a curry and go look at a bakery. I look at it and I go, yeah or nay. And then I go through there and then I get a curry pie and a plain pie. Because there's actually a difference in a curry pie too. Some people use essences and some people use powder. And curry powder is nowhere near as good as an essence in a curry pie.
0: But what's an essence? As in what?
25: You have your vanilla essence?
8: Vanilla essence, yeah.
0: Well, you can buy curry essence, can you?
25: Yeah, it's wonderful and it's a lot sweeter. And when you put it in a pie, so when you have a pie, you have that sweeter flavour. In a pie, that is actually the curry, the essence. And whereas you taste the bland curry, that is the powder.
0: Okay. Mate, you got a tick from me because you're a battler and you're a...
8: He's a baker and he knows what he's talking about.
0: Would you be classified as a pastry chef?
25: I'm both, baker, pastry chef.
0: Good work from you.
4: Tell me, Ben, is there any...
25: If you get heartburn from a sausage roll, It's because there's too much breadcrumbs or too much bread in the mince. So whereas when I do my, I do bugger all breadcrumbs in my mince, and then you don't get the heartburn and all that because you actually use the flavour of the meat and then you use the gelling of the meat.
0: Do you love a sausage roll, Ben? Because you're my guy. I'm not big on them. Just tell me the truth.
25: But I'm a curry pie person, and that's why I say that's the way I test it, and I know if that bakery's any to my values, and because I take a lot of responsibility. Not responsibility. I take a lot of pride in what I do, and I love my trade.
0: Yeah, good on you, mate. Well, three of us in here are saluting you. The other one isn't.
5: We salute you,
4: Ben. Tell me, are there any? You know, like if you're in Italy, they look down at pineapple on a pizza. It's a disgrace. Are there any pies that are getting around, Ben, that you as a baker think is not on?
25: No. It's gone away from the traditional days of the tomato onion, and now they want to do silver side and white sauce and all that. But just the original sauce, the original pie, that's where your flavour is. And if you make a good enough meat and good enough flavour pie, no one will want anything else. Like, you just got to, back your guns, back yourself, and
0: Beautiful stuff, Ben. Well done, mate. Good luck.
4: Appreciate your work, Ben. Thank you.
0: What'd you say, from Gundawindi? How many pie shops out there, mate? Be a few out there, wouldn't there?
25: Two in town.
0: Two, is that all?
9: Which is the one you work at, mate?
25: No, I don't bake anymore. I haven't baked for a few years, so.
9: Oh, okay.
25: But I still take a lot of pride in what I do, and I make pies and sausage rolls at home for my family and all that, and I take a lot of pride in what I do.
4: Appreciate your call, Ben. Thank you for that. That's Ben from Gundawindi there. Let's head back to the open line now. Talking about sandwich fillers, Bertie from Broken Hill. G'day.
6: Yeah, g'day, guys. How are you? First time caller.
4: Oh, welcome to the show.
5: Welcome.
0: Good work, Ben.
6: Thanks, guys. Thanks. Look, my sandwich filler, tuna and beetroot.
0: You're
9: tin tuna.
0: Bertie, you're despicable.
6: tin tuna and beetroot. Best thing going.
5: Can I ask you a question?
6: Do
5: you take it to work and get the tin tuna going in the work kitchen or not?
6: Oh, sometimes I do. Just have it fresh.
5: That's a no-no though, isn't it?
0: Look, I'm not a tuna lover, so you've immediately lost me. But if you love tuna, what I'm saying to you, if you like tuna and you have it with beetroot, is that weird or not?
5: No, tuna salad sandwich.
6: It could be.
5: Okay. I don't want to, of the tin tuna and the tin salmon. I'm a tin salmon person.
7: Me too.
5: I love tin salmon.
7: The red salmon.
0: Is there a major difference between salmon and tuna?
5: Oh yeah.
7: The smell in particular.
0: Is it really what the tuna's stronger?
7: I think there's a lot stronger smell in the tuna than probably the salmon. Salmon's still smells.
5: And tuna's a lot more dry. It's a drier. Mm. Flesh.
7: Yeah, I don't mind the red salmon.
4: Thanks for your call, Bertie. 131873, the open line, thanks to your local club. Just one more text before we get to the break, boys. Speaking of, I feel like some of the suggestions that have come in for the sandwich fillers have been, you think these ones were a bit too...
7: Wanky.
0: They're crap.
5: They were awful.
4: Yeah. All right. Well, we've got a suggestion here from Michael. I think he's maybe gone a bit too low here. Here's some suggestions. Devon and tomato sauce.
5: Yes.
0: I don't mind that.
4: Yes.
0: But I'd prefer that to most of what we...
4: And cheese and Vegemite.
5: Yes.
9: No.
5: I could do cheese and Vegemite. Easy.
0: I wouldn't be rushing.
4: You'd take Devon and tomato sauce.
5: But if they were here now, you'd be picking them over.
9: Devon, people go, Devon, whatever.
5: Mate, everyone grew up on Devon.
9: If you get a piece of Devon on a brand new, freshly baked slice of bread, I defy you to not, have three more.
7: Tomato sauce.
9: Yeah, you can throw it on if you want.
7: Beautiful.
9: But I don't want the tomato sauce on all day, when you used to take them to school.
7: Nah. I used to eat them.
9: No, I used to just have the Devon sandwich.
0: Did you?
9: I didn't want the tomato sauce getting into the bread.
7: Oh, okay.
9: Just bang, smash the Devon.
7: I could still eat a Devon and sauce.
9: Oh, easy.
0: Can you buy Devon, at a... Delicate.
7: Go to the Woolies or Coles.
0: What, sliced up?
9: Yeah, if you go to the deli part, You go to the deli part, you can
0: get
9: Devon.
0: I must admit, since I've become more rich, I don't buy it very often.
9: Oh, yeah. See, he's an elitist. Elitist.
4: He doesn't buy Devon.
8: He gets leg ham.
0: No. Oh, yes, I do. But I also get chicken roll.
8: Oh.
0: I like chicken roll.
9: I do too.
0: I like it by itself. Mike, you probably wouldn't eat it, would you?
8: I don't even know what that is, chicken roll.
0: Chicken. It's like a it's like Devon, but chicken. It's just a red. It's a round.
8: How much chicken do you reckon's in this?
0: Well, I don't know how much Devon do you think's in the Devon?
9: Hey, can I tell you something about Devon? Yeah. I don't want to know what's in.
8: No, you don't want to know. What's
9: I have no interest in knowing.
8: It tastes good.
9: It.
8: Just what's in leave the chicken like roll?
0: I love the chicken rolls. They're beautiful. Here's Harry. Where you been, mate?
8: Any cokes in the press room?
0: Get some food.
9: Harry's been going down to the press box, the written press box, waiting for their delivery of Coke.
0: Ooh.
9: So he can pinch a couple of Coke Zeros.
0: Good work, Harry.
8: Good work, Ange.
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4: Yes, welcome back to the continuous call team. Quick around the grounds. The Magpies leading the Eels 28-6 right on the stroke of halftime at Lidcombe Oval. That's in the New South Wales Cup. 28-6, the Magpies leading the Eels. In the NRLW full-time, the Broncos have smoked the Bulldogs 34-4 down there at Wagga Wagga. And the Titans are leading the Warriors 6-0 with 14 minutes gone in the first half. How was NRLW Magic Round yesterday? Pig, you were down there with the Dragons, of course.
8: Yep.
4: A bit of a festival atmosphere down there for the girls.
8: Yeah, it was, as you mentioned, in Wagga Wagga. So they took it regional, and I think there was a crowd of about 7,000 or 8,000 people there yesterday. And you're right, it was a real magic round carnival atmosphere. They had all the activations outside the ground. There was actually a fair lineup of people getting into the ground and into those activations, and the girls all enjoyed it. You know, obviously the crowds aren't huge with the NRLW, and some nights are really tough with the fixtures of where they are, and they don't really have many crowds. But yesterday and today, from the looks of things today, they got a real good turn up. So it's been a really successful weekend for the NRLW.
4: So the Titans on now against the Warriors, and wrapping up Magic Round, the Eels will be taking on the Knights. That's all down there in Wagga Wagga. A couple of texts coming in here, boys. Hi guys, thanks for a great show. I would love to have a Devon cheese and tomato sauce sandwich. Love them growing up. Major nom noms. That's Julie from Blacktown. Darren says, well, he's described what's in Devon. Lips and something else.
9: Don't read it out.
4: And Steve's on here saying, boys, he was a big fan of the cocktail frankfurts and sauce as well.
9: Yes. Oh, yes.
0: Yes. How good.
4: Yeah. I'll get on that train, big man. Oh, I'll get on the Frankfurts.
0: They're good. I agree. I do like sauce with them.
7: Yes. You got to have tomatoes.
9: And the Hutton's footy, Frank. You'd have been on that ad at some stage, wouldn't you?
0: No, never on that ad.
9: Never made the Hutton's footy, Frank, ad?
0: Quite ridiculous. No, I wasn't on it. I don't know who was making the decision.
9: I remember Johnny Lang being on it.
0: Really?
9: Yeah.
0: In Brisbane.
9: Like, yeah, they'd show action. Don't argue Hutton's footy, Frank's are best.
0: That's why
7: Queensland Ingham.
9: Yeah, I don't know. I'm sure listeners would know that don't argue Hutton's footy, Frank's are best.
4: I'm sure someone will text in.
0: Yeah, I don't think anyone's that old to know that. I can't remember that.
9: I can't.
0: 100%. I can't remember it.
9: Hutton's footy, Franks. They still have them.
0: But Johnny Lang.
9: I remember they'd show little clips from play and, you know, like they'd show a player getting palmed off and they'd replay it over and over in this. Mm. Don't argue.
7: I'm going to make a statement about
0: really
7: Frankfurts.
0: What are you saying?
7: Well, I'm happy to
0: buy
7: them.
0: Why don't you ask what's in them as well?
7: Well, I'm happy to buy them. No, I don't want to know them either. Very similar to
0: what are you saying?
7: I'll buy them from the deli, you know, when you can buy them.
0: You won't buy them packaged.
7: I'm anti-buying them packaged, or I've seen them in a can.
9: No, yeah, don't want the can ones. There's a big question to ask here with the red ones. Is do you want skin on or skin off?
7: Skin on.
9: Well, there's skin on.
7: I've never seen skin on.
9: Yeah, well, there's some of those footy franks you buy that don't have skin. They're just
7: I want skin on.
9: Are you anti
0: them? I like the red ones with the skin on.
9: Just making sure.
0: But I buy them in the package already done. You know, like in the package, pre-packed about a dozen of them.
7: Right.
0: You don't buy that.
7: No.
9: No, he only gets them from the... Because he's an elitist. He only goes to the deli.
7: Why? Because I go to the deli at Woolies.
0: That's poor Battlers.
9: To get Franks.
0: Poor Battlers.
7: Oh, bloody elitist you are. getting your Frankfurts from the deli.
9: No, Big Mar, about him? He gets Frankfurts from the deli. He's an elitist.
0: I probably would too, but I get them both.
7: It's easier, is it?
0: I'm about to get the hot chicken, the cooked chicken there.
7: Oh,
0: from the deli.
7: Oh, yeah.
0: How good are they?
7: Yeah, they're very nice.
0: Yeah, very nice.
7: We don't tend to get them very often.
0: Do you ever get them and put them in the air fryer?
7: No, well, we've got a really good sort of takeaway shop not far from us, so we tend to get our chickens.
9: And you can get a hot chook there?
7: Oh, yeah.
9: Good?
7: You can get them, or you get Portuguese chicken and all different.
9: All that?
0: Oh, yeah, that sounds
9: nice. Is it good?
7: Very, very nice, yes. Yeah. Mm. Yeah.
0: All right.
7: So we don't tend to get the worst ones.
0: I'm worried the way Big H is eating a biscuit. Like, he's nibbling the end of it like a little mouse.
7: He's nibbling on the end of it.
0: He's not having a bite. He's nibbling on... What is it?
9: They're ginger nuts.
7: Looks like a ginger nut. That's what I was about
0: nibbling
7: to say.
0: On his ginger nuts. And he is a redhead as well. Good work.
4: Well, speaking of little H, now, Picker, you would have missed this last week because you had Cooper on the panel last week.
7: Yep.
4: But we found out, if you recall, Big Man, about Breeny supporting as a dad. Let's play the audio from last week.
12: He's not bad. He makes the school team for athletics. He's no champion, but he always makes the school team pretty competitive.
0: Hope he's not listening.
7: Yeah, he's not. What a supportive dad.
9: No, he's good.
7: At least he's a realist.
0: Well, he's like Gutho.
12: What I'm saying is there's 120 kids in the year. He's in the top four, but he's not number one. But he makes the school team. He's a good runner.
7: Brandy's the kind of dad that sits down and says,
0: Dream
7: for the stars, Harrison, but let's just make sure that those dreams are achievable.
12: Well, you've got to be realistic in this life.
4: Now, young Harrison's come into the box today.
9: His name's Harry.
4: Harrison's
9: coming. Cooper calls him Harrison. His name's Harry.
4: He's come into the box this afternoon, swimming with ribbons from his athletics carnival on the weekend.
7: Yes. Yeah.
0: Yep.
4: Can we get him out here, Harry?
9: Get him out, Harry.
4: Go through him again.
0: He got one for running fourth. I mean, that's amazing.
9: That was the relay. That was the relay.
0: Oh, relay. Okay.
9: So he went to the school carnival where I said.
0: He's not that good.
9: There's 120 kids in the year. He's finished second in the 200 under 12s, and he's finished third in the 100.
0: Well done.
9: And there's a kid in his school who's 11 who's run 12.49 electronically timed for the 100 as a national record. 11-year-old kid ran 12.49. That's what I was saying last week. Yeah. Like, Harry will run 14 and run second.
0: Yeah.
9: But 12.49, that would beat, what, 90% of NRL players? 12.49 is flying.
4: 100% of the people in the box here.
0: Is Harry off the mark? Like, is he quick off the mark? Have you got him his own little set of starting?
9: No, he starts. He does a standing start. They all do standing start at that age.
7: Was it last week you got...
9: It was the week. Shafted. Was when we were training for this. Was, oh, when, okay. was when we got tip
8: so code told that
9: after jumping the fence at ES Marks Field, and old mate filmed us on the
8: body cam.
9: Yeah, at 10 to 3 in the afternoon in the school holidays. But I want to say it again. What I object, like, okay, should we jump the fence? Probably not. But you got this massive field sitting there at Moore Park that's closed the whole time, and next door they took away 9 holes of golf because we need green space. Well, maybe if you opened ES Marks Field instead of having a bloke turn up in the security van to half arrest me and Harry for jumping the fence.
0: You're bitter.
9: No, I just think it's ridiculous. Mm. Ridiculous.
0: Well, that's what you get for living in the eastern suburbs.
9: No. It's what you
0: like
9: get
0: us
9: for
0: battlers.
9: It's what you get when councils and the government are just like, well, open your eyes.
0: Where are you, Mike? Where you live?
14: Northern Beaches.
0: See, Northern Beaches. Northern another beach. Top. Mm.
8: It's just me.
0: Yeah. We're battling. Yeah, there's Harry. Harry's just doing this with the money. Flicking the money out. He's getting
14: He's
0: plenty.
14: Doing the Tui Pilotti celebration in the background.
9: That's what Harry does in school carnivals.
0: He's used to being in the
9: He's league. A good runner.
8: I've got a question, though, on the good runner. Ribbons. Mm. So the red one, Harry, that's two the green second ones. In the...
9: Second from the 200.
8: And why are the two green ones, but they're different?
0: Fourth and second.
9: I know.
0: Third.
9: Well, the green one for third and the 100, and then there's a green one for fourth.
8: Yeah,
9: and
8: I don't agree with
9: and
8: that.
9: And it says fourth on it.
8: Yeah, I don't agree
9: no,
8: with that.
9: No, there should be
8: a different colour.
9: Well, shouldn't it be yellow?
8: Should be yellow, yeah.
9: Shouldn't it be blue, red, yellow, green?
8: Yep.
9: I don't know what the problem is.
8: That's how it's always been.
9: I don't know what the problem is.
0: Anyway, okay. maybe they might have got better deal if
8: could
0: they
8: be
0: got
8: worse.
0: Them all green, you know.
9: Bulk.
0: 5,000 for green.
8: The ribbons in bulk. Could be worse. They could be handing out participation awards.
9: Yeah.
8: Could be worse.
0: Anyway, this is a great show. 131873.
8: Proper awards there.
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14: Yes, welcome back to the Continuous Call team. Team News in for game one this afternoon. An interesting text here from Di saying, you can tell it's the Sharks playing today. All roads to Shark Park are bumper to bumper. That Team News, Oregon Kafusi in jumper 16 and Jesse Colquhoun in jumper 17 will start in the front row for the Sharks. Adam Fanua-Blake and Tom Hazelton.

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7: 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At 4:05, the Tigers take on the Eels. This is 2CC.
8: Yes, welcome back to the continuous call team. The news just over a minute away at 2:00. We are coming to you live from CommBank Stadium ahead of this match between the West Tigers and the Parramatta Eels at 4:00 this afternoon. And we've just seen the man of the moment, Adam Dewey, walk out onto the pitch, boys. Looking calm and relaxed, you'd have to say, Breeny.
9: Yeah, he does. He's with a few of his teammates are out there. There's like five people in the ground, spectators, because the gates opened at 1:00 or whatever. And there's no reserve grade game or anything here today. They're at Lidcombe.
8: We had an email in from Brad, which we'll get to after the news. But yeah, they're playing out at Lidcombe Oval, the Jersey New South Wales Cup. Yeah.
9: They just play New South Wales Cup here. But this has been the lament of league fans forever. Like, people love
8: the
9: coming
8: match day.
9: Out. And you can get here early. Like if you're coming with your kids or something in a Sunday afternoon, you can get here at 3:00. You can have a pie. You can watch reserve grade. People like engaging in who's playing in the reserve grade and the flag and everything. And I know, we've got to keep this field protected and the Wanderers have to, you can leave me out of that. They should be playing here.
8: 131873. This is the continuous call team. Coming up after the news, we'll have Breeny's breaking news and Brad Fittler.
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11: Good afternoon, I'm Jamel Wells. There are fears cutting health fund rebates for over 65s will cause people to drop private health insurance, putting too much pressure on the public system. The rebate will cease from April. The federal government claims the money it saves will help fund more aged care. Experts say price changes at the Bowser shouldn't be immediate when the cut to the fuel excise ends at midnight. The federal government reduced the excise in response to the oil crisis driven by the Middle East conflict. Drivers are being advised to shop around for the best price. The parents of murdered Queensland schoolboy Daniel Morcombe have co-signed a letter calling for a national registry of child abusers. Dusty Fitzpatrick reports.
12: The push for a public register follows

0: A string of high-profile abuse incidents at childcare centres across Australia. The proposal would see the name and employment history of alleged perpetrators who've been charged published online. Bruce and Denise Morcombe, alongside opposition leader Angus Taylor and an advocacy group, have sent the letter to the PM. Legislative changes to create a register would need to pass all state and territory parliaments with coordination from the federal government. Dusty Fitzpatrick reporting.
1: A second seagull has tested positive to the H5 strain of bird flu. There are now 54 confirmed cases in Australia, with 40 of them in South Australia. Testing's underway on a large group of sick and dead Greater Crichton terns found on an island off South Australia. A man's in hospital with life-threatening injuries after a hit-run in Melbourne. Carolee Katsimbanis reports.
2: Police have been told the victim, a 68-year-old man, was trying to stop his car being stolen when he was struck, the offender speeding off. It happened on Blackwood Parade, Heidelberg West, around 7:30 Saturday night. A major crime scene now established as investigations continue. Anyone with dash cam or CCTV footage or witnesses are being asked to contact Crime Stoppers. Carolee Katsimbanis, Melbourne.
1: Australians are being urged to learn the signs of a stroke as part of National Stroke Week. The medical emergency claims thousands of lives each year. Stroke Foundation Chief Executive Lisa Murphy says 80% of strokes can be prevented.
3: The single biggest risk factor for stroke is high blood pressure. So making sure that you know what your blood pressure is, and if you have high blood pressure, making sure that you treat it. The other big risk factor is atrial fibrillation. So this is kind of an irregular heartbeat.
1: In finance, one Australian dollar buying around 70 US cents.
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1: Today's NRL clash between the Sharks and Rabbitohs is just underway. Later, the Tigers will be looking to end a six-game losing streak when they face the Eels. The Panthers beat the Raiders 42-18 overnight. Panthers winger Thomas Jenkins has told the Continuous Call team all focus now is on the finals.
5: We're just sort of week to week, and as long as we're stringing consistent performances together and trying to get that full 80-minute game, yeah, we'll be in good stead for the finals.
1: In the AFL, it's 28-all in the Richmond-West Coast clash. Next hour, the Suns face the Demons, then the Bombers challenge the Crows. And at the Commonwealth Games, Australia has broken a 52-year drought, with sprinter Rowan Browning solidifying the men's 4x100-metre relay team's gold medal performance. That's the latest news and sport.
6: 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Canberra's cold. Your house doesn't have to be.
7: An overnight low of 3 degrees tonight, a possible shower tomorrow morning, then a mostly sunny afternoon with windy conditions and a top of 16. Morning frost and partly cloudy on Tuesday, light winds and 12 degrees, mostly sunny and a frosty start on Wednesday, a max of 15, then frost and fog Thursday morning, a sunny afternoon and 13 degrees.
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14: Champion?
15: Mate, their blood pressure went up to 195.
14: You with me, champion?
15: I can't believe I'm only filling in.
14: Don't go off early, champion. You haven't tipped a winner yet. Give me a job. I need a gig, champion.
16: Well done, champion.
14: We would have got him over the line for you, champion.
15: Good to have you back.
14: Great to be back, champion. What have we got for us?
16: He loves the moustache. Don't you change, champion. You must be pumped to get back to some normality and cover the footy, champion. How good's life, champion? We'll talk soon. You're covering all the build-up. How are you, champion?
17: We are the champions. We are the champions.
16: That's rubbish, fatty, but we'll run with it. Thank you, champion.
18: Yes, welcome back to the continuous call team. 7.5 gone at Shark Park, and it's South Sydney leading the Sharks 6-0. Latrell Seagold scoring the opening try and just converting from the sideline. So the Rabbitohs up 6-0 over the Cronulla Sharks. We saw Nicho Hynes with a great try saver, but then they just had him on the back flip there, Breeny.
19: Yeah, and they swung it left and scored. But that try, that's a tackle by Nicho Hynes, that was Steve Mortimer style in the old days. Coming across legs. In cover defence and around the ankles. You rarely see a tackle like that anymore.
20: Well, it didn't help in the end, but geez, it was a great tackle. He's in good form, Nicho. He's
18: really good form.
20: Good footballer. You know, a lot of people saying they can win the comp. I'm still to be convinced. They're playing. I know they've won 8 of their last 9 and they beat the Dolphins 66-0 or something like that, but I'm still yet to be convinced. They might go on and win this game easily. They're heavily favoured in this game, so it's an interesting game because the Bunnies are fighting for their season as well.
18: And in the other grades, boys, just before half-time, the Gold Coast Titans lead the Warriors 12-0 at Magic Round in the NRLW in Wagga. And midway through the second half, the Magpies lead the Eels 34-12 in the New South Wales Cup. Let's do this.
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18: Breeny, what have you got for us today?
19: Well, I'll go through the straightforward stuff first, and then there's a little bit of a yarn. It takes a touch of explaining. I'll get to it in 1 second. The judiciary for Bryden's lawyers with over 50 years of experience. They are the lawyers you need on your side. There's a stack of fines. There's a stack of fines, but I'll start with the big one. This was Reece Walsh on a contrary conduct charge, the hair pull on Dom Young last night, which was all a bit bizarre and a bit unnecessary. Because it was a first offence, he cops $1,000 fine with an early plea. So that's the situation there. Jermaine McEwen for the Knights, he was contrary conduct and then dangerous contact. 2-1 match, $1,000 each. Moses Leota on Jed Stewart, it was a crusher tackle. Second offence, $3,000. So I would have thought a second offence for a crusher might have got you a week, but it's $3,000. And Joe Tarpany, high tackle careless, just $1,000. That was on Liam Henry. Rightio, should we give him another go or do we just go straight to Big Man for the DP?
20: What are you talking about?
19: Piggy, you decide. Who does DP?
20: Paul Gallen.
19: Piggy? Your gal's here.
0: Sorry, I'll turn myself on.
20: Turn yourself on.
19: No, well, we've
2: out of the two of them.
19: Yeah.
2: Well, Big Man every day of the week.
19: Okay. Big Man, who is the injury report for?
20: Deep Heat.
19: 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Zane Harrison hobbled off the field late in the match for the Titans. Hamstring injury, he'll go for scans. Dimitri Vaimunga, he's a late scratching with a rib injury at training, sorry. Andrew Webster's confident he'll face Penrith next week for the Warriors. For Penrith, Ivan Cleary post-game said he was hopeful Dylan Edwards would return from a shoulder injury in that match against the Warriors. Canberra were unscathed. Adam Reynolds was ruled out early. He had a Category 1 head knock. It was a bad one. So he'll miss next week's Queensland derby against the Dolphins. Xavier Willison lasted only a few minutes, had a nasty gash in his knee. It's unclear whether he will line up next week. Now, this story, it hasn't been widely reported, this, but it's been a big whisper around town. It's all to do with Tom Dearden. Now, Tom Dearden is contracted to the Cowboys until the end of 2029. Now, his partner is a hairdresser. She's got a hairdressing salon in the northern suburbs of Sydney, Millie Oliver, and she's pregnant. So this wild rumour has gone around that Dearden has promised her, because her family's here, that she has this hair studio in the Hills District, that he'll move to Sydney. So every second person on the street corner was telling you that, oh, Tom Dearden's going to sign with South. Tom Dearden's going to sign with the Roosters. He's out of there at the Cowboys. So what's happened is Tom Dearden wants to stop all that, and he's holding a press conference tomorrow. He's going to front the media to publicly announce that he is staying in Townsville. He's sick of the rumours himself. He's sick of all the speculation, the innuendo, that he's staying in Townsville until the end of 2029. So if you've heard that street corner tip, so has Tom Dearden. He's heard it too, and he's going to stick with the couple.
20: Well, but is the girlfriend not going? I thought I heard that she's not leaving Sydney.
19: Well, she's having a baby now, so I'm tipping if he's staying up there until 2029, that she's going to move up there with him.
20: Well, you'd think so, wouldn't you?
19: You'd think so. It's a long commute.
20: Well, it's just a weird situation. If because I heard yesterday she said she won't be leaving Sydney.
19: Well, it's up to them to work out, isn't it? I'm not going to get involved there.
2: Don't get involved, no.
20: I'll get
2: stay
20: involved.
2: Out of it.
19: I'm just reporting the news.
2: All you can do, Brini.
19: I can't answer for Tom Dearden's domestic situation with his partner. Right. She's having a baby.
20: Okay,
19: he's playing for the Cowboys. Do you sense trouble in paradise, Big Man?
20: Well, I sense that she's either the report I heard that she wasn't going to go to the to Townsville is wrong, because I would have thought if she's having a baby and they're solid, that they'll be together. I mean, you can't have, I wouldn't think a father up there for, 3 years waiting for his wife and baby
19: I wouldn't
20: to
19: think
20: come
19: so
20: up.
19: Either.
20: I mean, it's the best part of one of the best parts of being a father is having the baby. And it's a big situation. I think if they're going to stay together, I would have thought that one of them is going to have to bite the bullet and move.
19: Well, it's not going to be him. He's only 25, Tom Dearden.
20: Yeah, he can have babies then.
19: He's got.
20: I had him at 20. It's a machine.
19: You were a machine? Was it all downhill after that or uphill?
20: No. Just an early starter.
2: First and last.
20: I got excited very quickly and early. Anyway, it doesn't matter, Pat. Carry on. What else are you talking about? Is that the end of the breaking news?
18: Yeah, so there you go. There you go. All right, 1-3-1-8-7-3-6-0. The Rabbitohs lead the Sharks. 12 minutes gone there at Shark Park. Cronulla's got someone in the bin.
2: Yeah, it must be Trindle.
20: I think it is.
2: Oh, I thought it might have been Trindle. He hits him.
20: Well, he might go too. Mate, I think Teague Wilton went up before.
2: Did they get a penalty for that then? Yeah, they've just got a penalty for that.
20: Oh, is there an echo in here?
2: He's on report. Oh. He's on report.
20: Thank you.
2: I heard you yesterday.
19: Are you calling this game or just describing
20: this game? No, I'm just looking at it. I saw Teague Wilton go off. Hello.
2: Teague Wilton went off?
20: Yeah, he went off. Not of his own accord either.
18: All right, 6-0, the Rabbitohs leading the Sharks. 12 minutes gone there at Shark Park. This is the Continuous Call team. Breaking back with more.
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18: Yes, welcome back to the Continuous Call team. 6-0, the Rabbitohs lead the Sharks. 15 minutes gone in the first half. Teague Wilton in the sin bin for the Sharks. Jack Whiten off for an HIA. Boys, on the way here, I wanted to get your thoughts on something. Now, I'm on the way here to CommBank Stadium, where we're broadcasting live this afternoon. Now, I'm on O'Connell Street. I've come around the corner and I've seen Parramatta Jail on the right-hand side. And I'm just having a look at the jail, as you do when you pass the jail. And there's a highway patrol officer pulled over on the side. And so I'm having a look at him, and I'm just, I'd had some stuff before work going on, so my head's all over the place. Then I look back to the road, and I've seen I've gone over something. Last second, I've hit something. I've hit an animal on the road, right?
20: You mongrel.
18: What? And this is the thing. I've just, when you hit something and you're a bit confused and you feel bad, and I thought, I looked in the rearview mirror, something's on the ground. I thought, I really hope it's a bird. And then I thought, does it really make it any difference whether you've hit a bird or a cat or a dog or whatever it is?
19: It makes a huge difference.
20: It makes a massive difference.
19: It makes a cat, because if it's a cat or a dog, you've hit someone's pet,
18: isn't it? So that's what I thought. So first of all, I'm hoping someone on O'Connell Street can let us know. If you see what's on the ground, let me know. But what have you gone over?
19: Have you done
20: it? Hold on, this is disgusting.
18: Well, I wanted to know. I wanted to clear my conscience a little bit.
19: Why didn't you just pull
20: you
19: over?
20: Go back.
18: I'm not going to go back and look. What if it was a dog?
19: Indicate, pull over and make sure the situation's okay. Yeah,
20: the puppy was probably gasping for
18: air. It's not a puppy.
19: Bro, what if the poor little puppy?
20: You don't know what it is.
19: You just told us you turned around and you saw something.
20: You don't know what it is.
18: It looked feathery to me.
19: I think. Beep.
20: Beep. You might. This is very, very
2: not good.
20: Very disappointing.
18: Well, where's the? What's? I mean, so if it's a pigeon or something, it's play on, right? Like
19: birds.
18: Where's the line? Where's the moral?
2: I clipped a magpie the other day.
20: You felt sorry.
2: I felt bad.
19: I felt bad.
2: Pulled over, put it in a towel and rang Wise.
20: Was it still alive?
2: Yeah, still alive.
20: Oh, good on you, mate.
19: I hit about four birds in one go.
18: Four?
19: Yeah, I hit about four birds in one go on the Mornington Peninsula last summer. they were on the road. They were obviously eating roadkill, and I'm driving along, and then next thing you know, the cars come in, they come up and then went bang, bang, bang, bang. Anyway, I pulled over and there was just birds lying on the ground, and I thought, well, I don't know, what can I do here but get in the car and keep driving?
2: Having just driven back from Wagga and driven there on Friday night and Saturday, drove back Saturday night, I think there's more roadkill on the road today
19: Really?
2: Than ever before.
19: Mm.
2: Because every 50 to 100 metres, it was a roo, it was a whatever, you know, on the side.
20: They're probably hungry, mate. I mean, that's...
2: Everywhere. The whole way. Food, what,
19: is it dry out there, Piggy, or is it green?
2: I don't know. It looked all right to me.
19: Mm.
2: Looked okay out there. Looked pretty green in a lot of the places that I saw.
18: Because that was an issue a few years ago. The kangaroos were all coming into Canberra, if I recall, because it was too dry, so they were all coming in.
2: Well, when I drove Friday night... And I was staying at Goulburn. There was a section of road where there were just roos everywhere. And I'm just like, please don't come out. Please don't come out. And they were all eating, you know, whatever on the side of the road. So there's plenty around.
19: I agree with you. Last summer I drove down to Canberra at the start of this road trip where we ended up at Mornington Peninsula everywhere. And I could not believe the roadkill between about... maybe in and around the Bowral, Southern Highlands to Canberra.
2: Yeah.
19: I couldn't believe it.
20: There's now a fair bit here at Parramatta after he's come around.
19: After, yeah.
2: Yeah, if anyone goes past. Mate, what street? O'Connell Street?
18: O'Connell Street.
20: Did you hear something hit your car?
18: I looked down and just saw something very quickly go under the car and I heard a little...
20: It's probably not boof, a bird.
2: Boof. Was it a boom?
18: Like, no, it was just a boof.
20: A boof.
2: Oh, if you get that,
18: it was very, very light.
2: The boof sounds like a bird to me.
18: Mm. And there was something. It
20: could have been a boom.
2: Yeah,
18: it's like,
2: could
18: like
2: have
18: a puff,
2: been a dog.
18: Like a puff.
2: Yeah, a boof is probably more a bird. Mm. Maybe you've clipped a pigeon.
18: Yeah. Jace from Cooler says, Mike, you've just confessed to a 2 p.m. hit and run on O'Connell Street. Thank you, Jace. If anyone's going past, please let me know.
20: So, what's the significance of the cop car?
18: Oh, it's just interesting, you know, when you see a highway patrol, are they looking at me? Are they
19: outside Parramatta Jail.
18: Outside the jail. You think they've pulled someone over? You get sticky beak.
19: It was all happening, wasn't
20: Would
19: it?
20: They look outside at you jail. And just shake their head and say, you mongrel.
2: You bugger.
20: You've just killed a dog, someone's pet. You probably have.
18: No, don't put that.
20: But you have,
2: is that jail
20: you
2: still
20: don't know
2: in operation?
20: What it is. You might end up in there shortly.
2: Parramatta Jail, is that still in operation or
20: I
2: not?
20: Don't know.
2: I didn't think
20: don't
2: it
20: know.
2: Was it?
20: I doubt it. I mean, it's prime real estate,
18: I'll tell
20: isn't
18: you
20: it? And it's free accommodation, isn't it?
18: 131873. 20 minutes gone at Shark Park. Rabbitohs leading Cronulla, 6 points. The nil.
20: Team
18: Wilton still
20: in
18: the bin
20: this
18: there.
20: This bloke's hit an animal
18: and
20: on
18: Freddie's
20: the road.
18: Just walked in. We're going to catch up with Freddie after the break. Stay with us here on the Continuous Call.
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27: 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This is 2CC.
18: Yes, welcome back to the continuous call team. Cronulla have just gone in. 6-4. They trail the Rabbitohs down there at Shark Park. 22 minutes gone in the first half there. So Cronulla just running in a try with a kick to come. 6-4. They trail the Rabbitohs. Coming up this afternoon, boys, we've got the clash here at Combank Stadium. The West Tigers hosting the Parramatta Eels. Gee, it's been a big couple of weeks for the West Tigers. Joining us ahead of this one, rugby league legend and Channel 9 commentator, Brad Freddie Fittler's in the box with us, boys. Welcome, Freddie.
20: Thank you. Good applause. Seriously. Where's your machine? You need that machine.
2: I was watching the game. Sorry, Fred.
18: Freddie, we sort of had our say about on all this off the top of the show, the Adam Dewey drama and whether it's the right call for Benji to put him in or not, or he should have been playing at Lidcombe this week. How have you sort of seen what's gone on at the West Tigers over the last couple of weeks?
20: Well, I think last week, I think he admitted it was the wrong call. You know, said he was stubborn. And I think whatever went on in that meeting, you know, they should have had some time to go away and then have another meeting, because obviously coming to that decision of not playing just was never going to be the right decision. Whether he went back and played New South Wales Cup or whether he sat the week out, whatever it is. But, you know, you're letting your, not only your teammates down, but people pay every week. They want to see their best possible team. That's what we're here for. That's what we do, is play for the fans. So they're the people he let down, but I'm glad he's playing today. They need to win, not only from the point of view of they can't make the semis, but they need to win from a point of view of going into the off-season in a good mindset. They need it so they can then take that into next year. So I think what was a really bad situation today turns out to be a little bit better.
6: It's funny, isn't it, Freddie? Because you've got teams 15 versus 16, but it's still an intriguing game because of all those factors, right? Absolutely. There's a lot on the line.
20: And Parramatta have been good. Well, they haven't won, but they've been good. They were good against Penrith. They were good against the Roosters. They beat Manly. So, you know, they've been, I think, really spirited with, you know, missing a lot of forwards, which makes it really hard. So I think they're going good. I've enjoyed watching them. And, of course, they're just like a car crash to the Tigers. So like, you can't take your eyes off.
10: But I'm just, with what you're saying there, I understand they need to win, but surely there's got to be some sort of penalty to him.
20: Well, I would have thought take your pay. You know, I reckon he'd be on a certain amount of money. Would have been about 25,000-30,000.
6: A breach notice. And
2: is it not a better look, though, to put him in reserve grade and make him earn his spot back for the playing group and for everyone?
20: Well, maybe if it's someone else. I think, you know, he's pretty much your best player, apart from, say, Api Korosau. He's going to be there next year. He signed for a couple of years. So it's a bit different to the Jerome Luai situation where he's actually leaving and he's leaving the group. So I feel like they need to get back onto a level playing field as soon as possible. So I think it's mostly the right call. To go into reserve grade and play your way back, he's going to do it in a week. Like, it's not as though he's going to have to fight his way back into the team. Yeah. They're going hopeless. So I think the result's a good one. He's come out and apologised. He's acknowledged that, you know, it was the wrong decision. So I think hopefully everyone can move on.
6: I reckon he just felt unloved. He went to the judiciary. Before he even got there, he was named in 22 because the club thought he'd lose. He wins at the judiciary, doesn't really hear from Benji. The next day, doesn't know. Someone tipped him off he's going to be number 22 and he's going to stay in that jersey and come off the bench. And it wasn't until he fronted him Thursday. Like, an emotion's just got the better of him.
10: What I think's happened? As much as we didn't experience this in my day, the mental health stuff is so prevalent these days in clubs, isn't it? You know, where someone, they've just got to say, look, I'm having a problem.
20: Information's out there. You're not missing anything because everyone's telling you. If you're not reading it, everyone's telling you.
10: I just think it's so difficult to make any sort of decisions. It is so difficult.
20: I think going back on the actual decision, I reckon the best decision would have been play the kid. The kid's a gun. Andrews.
10: Oh, he's a great.
20: He's going to be a gun, without a doubt. He's a really classy player. It's Jerome. I would have put Jerome somewhere else. Play hooker. Do something else. You know, if you want to stay in the team and do right by the team, I reckon that would have been the right call if Benji gets a.
10: How do you think Benji's handled it or handling it?
20: It's a lot, mate.
10: I mean, it's a lot on his plate.
20: Totally.
10: Because, you know, like Benji's, to me, he doesn't seem like a very confrontational sort of bloke. I don't know. I know him, but I don't know him well. You know him better than any of us.
20: Well, I reckon he holds hard conversations, and I've just seen him with the media. I think he holds that part well, but it's very complicated. And you've got an inexperienced CEO. You've got an inexperienced squad. You're looking at your support staff. There's no...
10: You're losing.
11: There's no ex-coaches there. I think is John Morris still with the Tigers?
2: Yeah, he's still with him. Yeah.
11: You know, and John Morris has only got a short career in NRL. Mm. So he's inexperienced all around. I mean, this is a really high, complex issue, without a doubt. This is, you know, and just even looking at their team, they're young, you know, majority Polynesian, so I'm sure he understands, you know, what gets the best out of them. But I just feel from a leadership point of view, there ain't that many leaders in the group. So, yeah, this is Wayne Bennett, Craig Bellamy needs, you know, sort of level of...
20: Well, someone said the other day they thought he should have maybe rung Bennett and just had a chat to him because he gets on pretty well with Bennett, I think.
6: Yeah, they're very close.
20: I mean, and
6: very close.
20: He may have already done that. I don't know whether he's done that or hasn't done it, but I think that would have been maybe something that wouldn't have done him any harm.
11: I think sometimes if you've been around Wayne, you want a coach like Wayne. Like, Wayne does it pretty easily. He cruises along. He has this wonderful ability to... check people's, you know, their nature and, you know, if they're ready and if they're sort of doing the work.
20: Pull the right strings with the right people.
11: And he sort of does it without, you know, over-coaching them or, you know, you see a lot of people, I think, that go through the Wayne system that they think, oh, you know, this is an easy job.
20: Mm.
11: You know, Craig Bellamy's one of the easy ones that come out actually, you know, being his own man, I think, he just comes out and goes, I need to be a worker.
20: Mm.
11: I need to work 12 hours a day or I'm not going to be good at this.
6: Yep.
11: But Wayne makes coaching look so appealing because he just turns up, goes home. He's just been doing it for so long.
20: He just
11: recognises poor behaviour and motivated players.
20: I've been scarred forever. Just on the scrap heap. You know, one start, one...
6: It's because you were a threat to him when you were a great coach at the Broncos.
20: That's a very good point. I'd forgotten that.
11: Saw the wisdom.
20: No, I just thought I'd give it away. Then I went under Gus and that was the end of that. They went from premiers to missing the eight. So I thought this may not be my go.
12: Boy, something that might have been overshadowed in the lead up to this one, Abbie Corrissau's 250th NRL game today.
11: Yeah.
12: Freddie, you had a bit to do with Appy in the Blues setup. What have you sort of seen from Appy over the years as one of the great journeymen of the NRL, really. He's got a great CV. He's won premierships. He's been to a lot of clubs.
6: 2014, he was the hooker in the grand final win.
20: He's a great player.
6: Long time ago now.
11: Should have been man of the match.
6: Yeah.
11: Could have been. Yeah. Sam was great, but he was fantastic.
6: He was good.
11: I think Appy's getting better from the point of view of his skill and his art is more needed now than it's ever been needed. I think in the day we sort of had a period there where a lot of the hookers were sort of either ex-halfbacks and had a lot of that skill. Now... you know, you look at some all the hookers at the moment, he's the best from a point of view of just deception, going from side to side and being able to duck and just really test the markers. If you don't keep the markers in there, they're so fit. If you don't keep the markers, you know, interested and tight, then there's no space anywhere else on the footy field. So I think what he's, you know, he could keep playing as long as his body's fine. His skill will stay around for a while at the moment with the way the game's played.
12: Appreciate your time, Freddie. We'll see you on Channel 9's coverage this afternoon when the Tigers take on the Eels. Thanks for joining us. There he is, Brad Fittler there, boys. Freddie, 1-3-1.
20: They turned him off then before he finished talking.
6: That was Freddie.
13: Harry did.
12: Oh, he stuck his hand up.
6: Harry's gone off
12: Harry.
6: Early.
20: Unprofessional,
6: wow,
20: Harry.
6: Poor Fred.
20: Harry, your son.
13: He'll never come back.
12: No, Harish. Oh. Harish. Mm. We better clarify that.
20: Unprofessional.
12: Can't be throwing a...
6: Harish is the best tech
12: in the
6: business.
12: Harry under the bus.
6: I tried to pinch Harish for a couple of shifts a couple of years ago.
20: Where are you?
6: And because he was Ray's man, my phone rings and it's Ray.
20: He says, right.
6: And I answer the phone. Oh, Hadley's on the phone. Hey, Ray.
20: G'day, Ray.
6: And the and you know you're in trouble when the conversation starts with,
20: right.
6: Now listen here, son. I went, oh, whatever I've done. The now listen here, son. It's all downhill from there.
2: You do not go near Harish.
6: Yes. He's my man. I discovered him. 1-3-1-8-7-3 The open line number this afternoon, 12 points to 6. The Sharks lead South Sydney. 10 minutes remaining in the first half there at Shark Park. This is the Continuous Call team. Coming up after the break, boys, I think there might be some good news for me on the open line. Stay with us.
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18: Yes, welcome back to the continuous call team. 12 points to 6. The Sharks lead the Rabbitohs. 7.5 remaining in the first half there down in Cronulla. In the New South Wales Cup, the Magpies 50 over the Eels 24. 4.5 minutes remaining there at Lidcombe Oval. And in the NRLW, the Titans taking on the Warriors. 18-0 they lead midway through the second half there down in Wagga Wagga. Now, boys, I put the call out. Anyone going through O'Connell Street can try and clear my conscience after I think I went over something on the way here to Combank Stadium. Heather, you're at North Parramatta. You've been around the area, have you?
16: Yes, I have. I work on O'Connell Street. I just wanted to let you know, I checked it all out for you and you didn't hit nothing. Nothing is dead on the road.
18: Oh, you are doing the Lord's work, Heather.
19: Well, what's he hit? Hang on, what's he hit?
2: They've cleaned it up, obviously.
20: Mate, he looked back, there was something lying on the road shivering. Going, yeah.
16: I mean, it's... Look.
20: Mate, you're a disgrace.
18: No,
20: you're,
18: Heather's just you're called nice. In and said I'm all good.
20: No, but you're not all good, mate. You've left the scene of
18: hold
20: a crime.
18: Hold on. I've got let me read you this one. This is from what? Graham on the text line. Mike, I drove down O'Connell Street about midday and didn't see any dogs or birds, so relax. By the way, Parramatta Jail closed in 2011, has been heritage listed, so not sure what it will be used for. But according to Heather, thank you, Heather, and according to Pricey, who's on the text line, I'm fine. Yeah, it's gone up and it's good.
19: Well, what
18: it's,
19: oh, okay, oh, so, that's it.
20: Oh,
19: now.
20: So now yeah. It's just
18: it happens.
20: It's just a quadriplegic.
2: It limps away.
18: Well, if it's a quadriplegic, it's not going to walk off.
20: No, you're a disgrace. It's probably crawling with its beak now. It's just got its beak on the bitumen.
19: Until we've heard, right?
20: Yeah.
19: From every emergency vet in Parramatta, then he's not exonerated.
20: Of course he's not exonerated. The minute he hit something, you look back and there was a thing.
18: And sometimes they walk it off.
19: And he's got one phone call and one text said, I'm sweet, because they said there was nothing there.
20: I'm
19: that's because it's at the emergency vet.
2: They're not Levy's callers and emailers, are they?
20: Yeah, they might be.
2: Oh, those ones. I make them up on the run.
19: Look,
2: we've got an email here from Jerry at Parramatta. Oh, no, you're all good. Here.
19: When was the last time any of us saw Levy's computer?
2: What was on the screen during a show? Don't even bother.
20: Harry would have seen it. He has to get rid of all the things.
2: Yeah, well, don't go there.
20: What happened? Is there drama? Well, there's something going on behind the scenes here.
2: No.
20: Don't say anything, Harry.
2: Shh.
20: Okay. Boy, mate, I don't think you've been vindicated at all.
2: No, why?
18: That's two eyewitnesses.
20: Mate, I'm going to say this. I'm an Aussie, you're an Aussie, he's an Aussie, he's an Aussie.
2: Yep.
20: It's the Aussie way, when you hit something, to get up and go and treat it.
2: Mm.
20: Whether it's dead, you pick it up, bury it.
18: Bury it.
20: Or if it's injured, you pick it up, take it to
18: the bed. That's a fair point, I'll cop that.
2: Pull over.
20: You haven't done any of that.
18: I've copped that.
20: You've gone past a jail and your mind started ticking over.
18: And the highway cop too.
20: Oh, I could end up in here. Oh, I'm going to run for it. And so you've just accelerated off and you've just, you've done, you've done a thing that's just unforgivable.
12: Can I tell you what also happened? This is immediate. This is no word of a lie. I told Andrew when I came in. This was about 20 seconds after I've hit whatever it was, which is now fine.
20: Oh, now you're doing
19: it. Oh, it's now fine. Whatever I've hit's fine.
20: Everything's fine.
19: It's fine.
12: So I was doing a bit of wheeling and dealing of some golf clubs on Facebook Marketplace this morning. So this bloke said, oh, can I come pick it up? I said, I've got to leave for work just before 11 o'clock. So I said, send me the money and I'll leave the golf club out the front for you. I'll send a photo. So he sent me the money and I've left it out the front. And I said, here it is, mate. Took a photo. That's where it is. As I've gone over this thing, I've started freaking out thinking I might have just hit someone's dog. Then I get a phone call, unknown number, and he calls me and he says, hey, mate. Hey, Mike. I'm here at the front of your place, mate. And the golf club's not here. Are you scamming me? You stitched me up. So now I'm panicking, thinking there's a bloke. What had happened was my in-laws had come
20: out. Read about this.
12: My in-laws had come out and they said, oh, Mike's left his golf club out the front. We'll put it back inside for
19: him. So did you get the bloke who bought the club the club?
12: I said to him, I said, mate, just give me 2 seconds. Let me just, like, I think someone's brought it inside. It was sweet. It was all sorted. But that's what's happened. That's why I didn't go back and look and pick up and clean up.
20: You know what I think?
12: The drama.
20: I had
12: a bit going on.
20: He's actually rung that bloke. He said, look, I'm sorry about the golf club, but I'll give you a roast pigeon for dinner.
19: Hang on. I just want to ask you two, not him. Okay.
4: Unpack.
19: Okay. So let's unpack
20: that. You've
19: hit
20: something.
19: Because he was selling a golf club on Facebook Marketplace,
20: yes.
19: He couldn't check on whether he killed a dog or not.
12: No. I'm being accused of being a scammer. That's what was throwing me off.
19: The bloke's
12: called me up and saying, where's the golf club?
20: You're just a complete grub,
19: mate. Mate, there was a lot going on for you on this drive.
12: It was a bit going on. Thank you. That's what I'm trying to say.
20: So you're a scammer and you're a grub. I mean, that's just unforgivable.
19: Oh, we played a terrible joke on a guy at work once. There was a guy came out from America. His name was Ben Smith. He's a good mate of mine.
20: Smithy.
19: He's a really good guy. And he came out to do a year in as a journalist at the Courier Mail. He actually came with the big boss's son. But anyway, I digress. And so he bought himself a Toyota Hilux four-wheel drive. He just wanted to drive through Queensland. He was an adventurous guy. Mm. Anyway, when he comes back, he drives to Longreach and back from Brisbane in this second-hand thing.
20: It's a fair drive.
19: And he gets back and he tells us that this in 1994, that he's hit a kangaroo. And he said, oh, just frightened the daylights out of him. He got out of the car. The kangaroo was dead and everything. Mm. And then one of the girls at work said to him, oh, right. He goes, oh, it was terrible to see it dead. I didn't know what to do. She goes, well, you check for the Joey, right?
20: Yeah, there was Joey.
19: Oh. Yeah, and he goes, what? She goes, well, you check for the Joey.
12: You've got to check for the Joey.
19: Yeah, and he hasn't realised. About an hour later, like we were going, mate, you got to check for the Joey. What are you doing? About an hour later, he was out the front. He smoked roll your own drums. He's out the front with the drum roll.
20: You say drums or drugs?
19: Drums. D-R-U-M-S. It was a brand of roll your own. And he was there and he was looking like death. I said, are you all right, mate? And he just goes, man, I didn't goddamn check for no goddamn Joey. I said, listen, I'm going to take the poor bugger. I didn't check for no goddamn joke.
12: Very good. 1-3-1-8-7-3.
19: The Sharks
12: now.
19: Maybe you could ring. Maybe I'll get him to ring you, Mike Pearson.
12: Well, Smithy can talk me, yeah.
19: Smithy, he's a good man. He's an emergency doctor in Vermont now. Mm. Good mate of mine.
20: Oh. Bird bite had just dropped an egg after he hit it too.
19: Oh, yeah, did you check for an egg, Mike?
20: It's an omelette.
19: It's an omelette.
20: Chicken omelette. It's a pigeon omelette. You're a disgrace, Mike Pearsall. I can't believe you got this job.
12: Oh, 8 points to 6. The Sharks lead the Rabbitohs. 90 seconds remaining
20: until
12: halftime.
20: It's got to be checks and balances, isn't it, before they give people jobs at this station?
5: It's a disgrace.
20: I have to talk.
5: Animal killer.
12: Great to have the support of a colleague.
20: Arthur's a big supporter.
19: Mate, you won't get killed. Whoever sits in that chair gets no support.
5: Zero.
19: You're batting one out.
20: Mate, I wouldn't have said anything if I was you. It's a bad move.
19: No, mate. You know what? Bad. He's honest, mate.
20: He's honest, but he's also a grub.
19: But what he has?
20: Honest criminal. Which one?
19: He's honest about it, but he's not admitting he's made a mistake. He said because of the Facebook Marketplace thing, I was entitled to keep driving.
12: I'm just explaining the circumstances.
5: As long as he got his cash.
19: Yeah, golf club. What club did you sell anyway?
20: Still got the club.
12: It was a hybrid.
19: A hybrid.
12: Callaway hybrid.
19: Could you not hit it?
12: The guy at the range told me to
18: to upgrade to a 7-wood. Get rid of it. He said you swing too fast for a hybrid, mate. You don't need it.
19: Okay. So I agree with that. 7-wood's the go.
18: 131-873, or you can text in 0460-873-873. This one from Pete on the way through to the break. Hello, team. I live on O'Connell Street with my grandmother. Her chihuahua's been missing since about 12 o'clock this afternoon. Thank you. Thank you for that.
20: Yeah, but the trouble was the grandmother took it for a walk.
6: Yeah. Mate, if he's knocked
20: you're
6: over.
20: You're a disgrace.
6: If it's a chihuahua, that's even worse.
18: 131-873, this is the Continuous Call Team.
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18: Yes, welcome back to the Continuous Call Team. Halftime in Cronulla, 18 points to 6. The Sharks leading South Sydney at halftime. Boys, an interesting one. Now, Nicho Hynes has kicked 3 from 3 in that first half. He's now got 29 consecutive conversions.
6: Mm.
18: The record, Hazem El Masri, 35 back in 2003 for the Dogs when he had that biblical run, Hazem El Masri.
6: Hang on, what's the record?
18: It's 35. Nicho is now 29. So we're now on
6: six.
18: We're now into watching for consecutive conversions.
20: Well, it's, you know, the thing is whether it plays on his mind, whether he's aware of it. I hope no one tells him. He's probably aware of it. I mean, Nico's got his, you know, finger on the pulse. I'll tell you what he has done. I've watched a little bit of that game. He made 2 try-saving tackles in the first half. I'm not saying he kept him in the game.
6: He's in good form.
20: But he's in tremendous form. And the Blake Brayley try he just scored was just phenomenal. Blake Brayley, he's another bloke who's in good form. Ever since he started running the ball, as I said to him, become a New South Wales and Australian rep there.
18: Well, they have been mentioned, boys, as I mean, we get to this stage every year with the Sharks, don't we? And they sort of, they've got made back-to-back prelims, haven't they? But whether or not they can go that extra step up to make the grand final and challenge for the premiership. I'm just having a look. I thought the Warriors last night, I should probably run through yesterday's results. The Warriors 42 over their Titans 6. That was in front of 25,000 up there on the Gold Coast capacity crowd. The Panthers defeated the Raiders in Mudgee 42-18, and then the Knights beat the Broncos 30 points to 6 up at Suncorp. But I thought the Warriors, I don't know, who's your team that's most likely to challenge Penrith at this point in the season? I thought the way the Warriors, their big outside backs, their back five, and the way they move the ball, they look like the biggest threat to me. But the Sharks are building really nicely as well.
20: Yeah, I don't know. Penrith are definitely the team to beat.
18: Yeah.
20: But I've got no idea. I mean, the thing that worries me about the Warriors are their halves. They're both pretty good players, but they're not dominant, in my opinion.
18: Mm.
20: And I think if they're going to, you know, really do something in the semis, they need to play a couple of them at home.
2: Yeah, they've got to be at home. You're right, big man. Imagine that, though. They get second or whatever, and then they win the first week, and they'll have their prelim in New Zealand as well. Don't have to travel for a month. or longer, you know.
6: Yeah, I know.
2: That's massive for the Warriors to finish in that top two.
20: Mate, I can't be tipping the Warriors to win the comp. I can't tip the Warriors.
6: But the point is, the home finals can put them in a grand final.
2: Mm.
6: But it
20: can, but they're playing the good sides, mate.
6: Do we agree there's only four teams? Do we agree it's Penrith, Roosters, Warriors, Sharks?
20: I like the Dolphins.
6: You still think they're a maverick?
20: I
6: like
20: the
2: Dolphins, yeah.
20: No, I don't think, mate, I'll be very surprised if, at the end of when we sort of 2 weeks out from the grand final if the four teams left in the comp are the four you just mentioned.
6: Okay.
20: I think there'll be someone else.
6: You think like the Bulldogs could get on a roll?
20: Absolutely.
6: And be a maverick from lower end of the eight.
20: I think Newcastle are a decent side. They were good last night.
6: They were good. I didn't tip them because I just thought
20: I didn't
6: the Broncos
20: either.
6: At home. The two Dillons were out. You know what I mean?
20: I think it's a good competition. Penrith to lose, I think. They are a very good side. They were great last night.
2: They'll play theirs here. Yep.
20: Penrith
2: will play week one.
20: I imagine
2: here.
20: So. Yep.
2: It'll be
6: You'd
2: here.
6: Imagine here yep. as opposed to
2: Depending on
6: Allianz,
2: who they play.
20: What about when the Sharks get in the semis again? Can I expect your paper to be writing, oh, they can't be playing here in Shark Park semi-finals.
6: Shouldn't be playing at
20: Can
6: Shark
20: we do that?
6: Park.
20: I mean, will that be another, Mate. Make up another fortnight?
6: I did Portaloo Park 2.0 this year.
20: I'm happy to do
6: Portaloo Park 3.0.
20: So if the Sharks get into the four, there'll be same old stuff every year.
6: I think you'll find that they'll get dudded and they'll get moved to Allianz.
2: Mm.
6: I truly believe it.
20: And I think that's being dudded, even though you've pushed for it.
6: No, but I...
2: Well, the rules are rules, aren't they, at the moment?
6: Yeah. Look, if the rules are that if you earn a home semi, you get a home semi, well, that's their home ground. You know,
20: they've got to play it there.
6: But they've slightly altered that rule, and it gives them discretion to move to a bigger venue
2: to see.
6: Yeah.
20: Is that only because of Sharks?
6: Look, I'm happy. I know you asked me about it. I mean, I'm happy to put my hand up that I've been very critical of Shark Park. I just believe that a game that from 2028 onwards is going to turn over $2 billion a year, over $1 billion a year in broadcasting revenue and $1 billion in other revenue, and is the biggest thing since sliced bread on the Eastern Seaboard. You can't play at a ground like that. It's not good enough. But at the same time, I feel sorry for them. Okay, they didn't have their act together. They weren't properly organised at the time when the state government was dishing out money left, right and centre for centres of excellence and all these things that the West Tigers and everyone else has got. And it's their own fault in many ways. But the people of the Shire love that team. They should have a beautiful little boutique 15,000-seat stadium that they can play their home games at.
2: Mm.
6: And the Dragons need
20: it.
6: Well, okay, we'll bump it up to 20.
2: Like Wind Stadium. That's getting upgraded, isn't it?
6: Yeah, Wind Stadium's getting some work done on it. And then the St. George Illawarra Dragons are then targeting government to get some help at Cogra.
20: Which stadiums they got, St. George?
6: Go the Dragons.
20: Mate,
6: well, they've
20: but,
6: got
20: but
6: two.
20: Surely
6: the
20: Sharks
6: West Tigers play at
20: it.
2: Sharks should just play at Cogra. Let's play at Cogra. We've got a ground there.
12: 131873. Big Mum, before we move on, I'll ask you just about this on the Warriors. So the Warriors are at home to the Panthers next week in New Zealand. If they knock off the Panthers, do you then rate them?
20: No.
12: Still no.
20: Mate, I've got this thing inside me that tells me good from wrong. Like, I know good from wrong.
12: What's that?
20: And I
12: What's
20: know winners
12: like?
20: From losers.
2: What's that?
20: Well, you don't have it, do you? Because you run over animals and just leave them dying in the middle of the road. So you don't have that just ability that I've got there. But, mate,
6: the good
20: I'm telling
6: from
20: you now,
6: ability.
20: I'm telling you now, they can't win the comp.
12: Okay. Heard it here first.
2: Can you just give us a little sniff on the end of that next one? Thank you.
20: Warriors cannot
2: Can you say
20: win
2: it again?
20: The comp. Warriors cannot win the comp.
6: I've got to think that it's the Roosters are, you know, with consistency, they're getting it now. The Roosters.
20: Oh, they're a chance.
6: They're a big chance.
2: Massive.
6: They've got 13 origin players.
20: But you can't trust them either.
2: Got to be healthy.
20: You
2: can't it's got to be healthy.
20: You can't trust obviously. The Roosters, mate. There's a few sides you can't trust in this competition. And I know the Sharks, they've won, 8 from 9, and they're leading, 18, 6 at half time here. So it looks like they're going to be 9 from 10. I don't trust the Sharks, and I support them.
6: The Sharks have been really good the last few weeks. I think this Sharks team is better than the Sharks teams that have made the preliminary final the last 2 years. Like this team suddenly, this team suddenly scored a lot of points. Lot of points.
2: But until they get to the grand final, everyone's sitting there going, oh, is it the same Sharks that we've seen the last few years that get to a prelim?
6: And, well, someone's got to make it.
2: I know. Yeah. Well, I think the Roosters.
6: Yeah.
2: I think the Roosters will challenge the Panthers this year.
6: I like that. And the Roosters, if
20: Penrith are a given.
6: They're a given. Okay. If you scratch the surface on the Roosters, that long-term project that's that Mark Burris and all those people involved with the club have been behind, where they bought a block of flats and, you know, they recruit the kids, they help them out, they put them in the flats, they go to school to Scots and Waverley, and they're coming through the system. It's starting to pay off, you know, because they acknowledge they don't have the junior base like Penrith and everyone else, so they sort of create their own with this bit of an academy thing. And well-run clubs are just successful.
20: I want to say this to you. You've got a well-run family, very successful, because Harry, I've been waiting on some pies. I'm particularly hungry at the moment. And Harry, your son, has gone out to the chefs or wherever the food comes from.
6: And said, where are the pies?
20: What's happened? And he's got contacts there.
6: And what happened? Are they coming soon? Up or down?
20: Take your time.
6: Thumbs up. He's got no idea.
2: He's not sure.
6: Go back out and find out where the pie runs.
20: Come on, Az. Harry, that's not good enough.
6: You know what we need?
20: You're going to be on a current affair, mate.
6: You know what we need back in society? We need pie carts. So you can just pull up on O'Connell Street after you've hit a dog, get a couple of pies. 31873, this is the continuous call team.
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3: Welcome back to the continuous call team. Kickoff about an hour away here at Combank Stadium. The West Tigers will take on the Parramatta Eels. The team news is in for that one. Alex Seyfarth will start at prop in jumper 16 for the Tigers. Fanua moves to the bench. It is, of course, as we mentioned, with Brad Fittler, co-captain Appy Korosau. He's playing his 250th NRL game this afternoon. For the Parramatta Eels, they are 1-19, so they are as per program. It's time for the continuous call team's Sunday footy quiz. Each week we have a $150 Lowe's digital gift card to be won. It's a Who Am I quiz on Sundays this season. Don't call now. You'll need to hear all three clues we give out across the afternoon and then listen for the cue to call if you think you've got the correct answer. Clue two this afternoon, I have represented New South Wales and Fiji and play at hooker. I've represented New South Wales and Fiji and play at hooker. We'll have the third clue coming up next hour here on the continuous call team. The news is about 30 seconds away. Stick with us here on the continuous call team. Coming up after the news, we're going to catch up with injured West Tigers back rower Kai Pearce-Paul. It's obviously been a huge couple of weeks there at the Tigers with the Jerome Luai and the Adam Dewey stuff going on, so we'll head inside Tigers camp and see how it's been affecting them ahead of this game against the Parramatta Eels. This is the continuous call team.
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5: Good afternoon, I'm Jamel Wells. The federal government's temporary fuel excise cut introduced due to the Middle East conflict ends at midnight. Analysts warn there could be prolonged high prices at the pump, with diesel expected to push past $2.40 a litre. New Energy Transport spokesperson Daniel Bleakley has told Nine diesel was around $1.60 before the conflict.
6: That represents an increase of around 50 or 60% of diesel costs now. A lot of the trucking companies and our farmers across the country, diesel makes up between 20% and up to 40% of their total costs. So an increase of 50% in the diesel cost could increase transport costs by around 20, 25%.
5: The federal deputy Liberal leader has thrown her support behind a Victorian-based royal commission into the construction industry. The state's opposition leader has proposed terms of reference for the inquiry. Jane Hume has told the ABC the Prime Minister needs to take a more active interest.
7: It is passing strange that Anthony Albanese has shown such extraordinary lack of curiosity, lack of interest into the extent of corruption on construction sites right around the country.
5: The parents of murdered schoolboy Daniel Morecambe have written to the Prime Minister calling for a national register of child abusers. It would see offenders' names published alongside their childcare centre employment history. They say the registry is a chance to restore credibility to the sector after a string of high-profile cases. 13 people have died in a plane crash in southern Peru. Police say the small plane was carrying two crew members and 11 tourists

0: from Germany, Italy and Spain. Back home, two teenagers have been charged with animal cruelty after torturing a black swan at Mandurah in Western Australia. Police say they found video of the teenagers forcing vape smoke down the animal's throat and hitting it. Young job seekers say they have mixed emotions about artificial intelligence. 80% believe AI could replace them. 84% say they're keen to leverage the technology in their career. Consultant Adam Hatch says employers are looking for skills that can be embedded with AI.
1: They're not necessarily hiring less young people. What they are doing differently is they're looking for different skills. And those skills are skills like critical thinking or judgment, teamwork, communications. They're the kind of skills people need if they're going to use AI well at work. You know, they're things we want people to do and not AI.
0: In finance, one Australian dollar's buying around 70 US cents.
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0: In the NRL, the Sharks lead the Rabbitohs 18-6 in the second half. Next hour, West Tigers face the Eels. Adam Dewey returns for the Tigers after missing last week's big loss to the Raiders. Nine commentator Brad Fittler has told the Continuous Call team it's a lot for Tigers coach Benji Marshall to deal with.
3: It's very complicated. And you've got an inexperienced CEO, you've got an inexperienced squad. This is a really high complex issue. I just feel from a leadership point of view, there ain't that many leaders in the group.
0: In the NRLW, the Titans lead the Warriors 18-16 in the second half. In the AFL, the Tigers lead the Eagles 53-41. This hour, the Suns come up against the Demons. Gold Coast coming into that clash, hoping to end a 9-game losing streak. Then the Bombers challenge the Crows. And at the Commonwealth Games, Australia has missed out on netball's gold. That's news and sport.
4: 2CC weather, Alexander Watson Insulation. Canberra's cold, your house doesn't have to be.
5: An overnight low of 3 degrees tonight, a possible shower tomorrow morning, then a mostly sunny afternoon with windy conditions and a top of 16. Morning frost and partly cloudy on Tuesday, light winds and 12 degrees, mostly sunny and a frosty start on Wednesday, a max of 15, then frost and fog Thursday morning, a sunny afternoon and 13 degrees.
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14: West Tigers have held crisis talks with Adam Dewey and his agent Isaac Moses after their star player refused to play in their match against Canberra. Chief Executive Sean Millerkamp took no questions following a 20-second update to reporters, stating Dewey will be back at training tomorrow.
15: I'm here today to just confirm that Benji Marshall, Pat Richards, myself have met with Adam Dewey and his agent. It was a very positive and productive meeting. Adam will be at training tomorrow, which is a very good sign. What's really important is that what is said in that room stays in that room. That's important for us as a club. We're all doing what's best for the club. Got no further comment. Thank you.
16: Obviously, my actions last week, I guess looking back on it, I should have played. It hurt watching the boys on the weekend. It really did. That I couldn't be out there for my brothers, for Benji, for their fans especially. Yeah, that hurt. I really do feel for our fans. I let them down on the weekend, and as I said, sometimes when you're fighting so hard and you have a big week and you go to the judiciary and you're not used to it and you're losing and you just want to see this club win, and had a bit of miscommunication with Boop, which I mentioned to Benji during that, I'm an overthinker, and yeah, that all together, it just got the better of me.
17: The main thing that everyone needs to understand is, and I've said this to Adam, is I really love Adam. We've had a great relationship, and when you have a close relationship, you know, like you say things to each other that probably when you don't have a close relationship, you don't say. So we've sorted things out between myself and him. He's also had conversations with the players, and you know, for us, we just need to move forward now.
18: If he gets put straight back in the halfback, it's like he's throwing his toys out of the cotton, he gets everything he wants. I think the whole situation is embarrassing. I thought the club should have at least breached him, if not fined him. But what he's done here is absolutely unacceptable.
19: Disgruntled playmaker Adam Dewey has been brought straight back into the West Tigers team for Sunday's clash with Parramatta. Coach Benji Marshall naming Dewey in his preferred position of halfback just days after he walked out when asked to play lock.
17: There are issues that we'll definitely address internally amongst the players. I saw some things about vaping in the gym. I can tell you now that no one's vaping in the gym. That's actually fabricated or misinformation. Is there a vaping problem? Probably with players, but like with young men, you can't tell them whether they vape or smoke or whatnot. And I definitely can't control what they do 24/7, and I'm not with them all the time, you know. So I don't feel like there's a culture problem. If we're talking about standards and that, there's probably a few things we might have walked past recently that we need to address.
20: At the forefront of all of that is that everybody in the media that wants to comment on this claims to have some sort of inside source to give them the real story behind what's happened. Yet a lot of those stories conflict in who they're supporting, Adam Dewey or the coach or everyone else in the organisation. For me, that's the first thing the West Tigers have got to get right for their future. It's about who talks to the media and who doesn't talk to the media within their organisation. Being able to trust the people in their office, trust the people in the locker room, yep, that they're not talking outside the circle of trust to people in the media. Because it seems anyone who is anyone in the media claims to have an inside source at that club. And that inside source seems to get the news out to the media very, very quickly in even the most private of conversations. It's incredible how this gets out into the media. And once it's into the media, the club loses all control.
4: Yes, what a week, a couple of weeks it's been out at Concord for the West Tigers. We learned that Jerome Luai is signing with Parramatta for next year, so he's on the way out. Then we heard Adam Dewey stood down, refused to play last week against Canberra, and then back into the starting lineup at halfback this afternoon for their game against the Eels. Quick shout out, boys. That was a fantastic audio package there from Andrew Lucas, our executive producer, and Jamie Lechner. But we're going to be joined by Kai Pearce-Paul from the West Tigers in just a couple of minutes. But gee, it's been a hell of a few weeks out there at Concord, and I guess we were sort of saying it, there hasn't been this much anticipation, 15 versus 16, for a game in round 22 for a long time. But all the build-up to this one, given what we've seen the last couple of weeks, we were set for a lot of eyes on the West Tigers this afternoon.
5: I think they'll get a decent crowd here too. It's a West Tigers home game, even though it's being played at Parramatta, but it's... You know, they're both sides. They don't want to be running at the complete tail of the field, but I think there'll be a lot of points scored here. I think it'll be free-flowing. And
1: I'm really looking forward to it. Well, I tell you what I'm looking forward to, a pie when it eventually be nice. I saw your eyes light up when the guy pushing But I've sent Harry out to just check it out. And there was a, you know, the big silver push along trolley that goes past delivering all the food. It went past at like 1,000 miles an hour.
21: Didn't even
1: think of stopping.
21: He didn't even look in here, big
1: It's just wrong. Anyway, let's get back to the drama.
21: The big thing with the footy now for both these teams, Parramatta and the West Tigers, is literally they've just got to start focusing on next year, and that's trying to jag as many wins as you can, get a bit of confidence out of it, and hopefully have something out of that to then build on going into their preseason in November. So, yeah, I know that for Parramatta, that'll be their focus because they've got so many players out at the moment. They'll obviously get those players back. If they can have a good end of the season and finish strongly, then they take a little bit of momentum into next year when they get their players back on the field.
22: But if we talk about the big 2 weeks at the West Tigers, but we all, and West Tigers fans, they know it. They know it's amazing they still pack out the grounds like the Leichhardt and Campbelltown.
1: No, they're pretty resilient.
22: They're so resilient because they've had 15 years of it.
1: When did they?
22: No, they have.
1: Has it been 15 years since they played semi-finals?
22: Yes.
1: But that's completely unacceptable.
22: It's unacceptable.
1: No matter what club you are.
22: For a club.
1: They're massive.
22: For a club that had James Tedesco, Mitch Moses, Aaron Woods, like one after the other after the other. Played at that club, and then the Fox played there. Like Ryan Pappenhausen played there, and they all disappeared.
23: Well, boys, let's bring in one of the West Tigers now. Back rower Kai Pearce-Paul won't be playing this afternoon. He's out injured with a pec injury, but he's joined us on the continuous call team today. Kai, mate, thanks for joining us. As you just heard, mate, it's been a hell of a few weeks for the club. I guess how have you as a player been sort of seeing it, and what do you expect from your teammates this afternoon against the Eels?
24: Hey guys, thanks for having me on. I think the main thing for today really is just sort of being able to sort of gain some momentum. I know it's been a big week, especially in the media for us, and there's been a lot of talks about the club, but I think we've sort of a good opportunity to turn it into a positive and hopefully get a good performance tonight.
22: I suppose one of the things that from the outsider, yeah, there's been a hell of a lot of media. I'm involved in the media, working at the Sydney Morning Herald. It's always spoken about for the last 10, 12 days. And the thing that your fans want to know is, like, are things solid inside the four walls? What do the players now think about Adam Dewey sitting out a match? Like, where do you all sit?
24: No, we're solid as. I think, you know, you can't always believe what you see in the media. I think the boys that really know what's going on is the ones, you know, that between the walls. And no, we're all solid. You know, no one really, it got spoken about. Dewey had a big chat of obviously all us boys and pulled us all in, and we sort of settled a few of our differences, and yeah, we just sort of moved on pretty quickly from there. It was obviously just a grown-up chat, and, you know, we're men. We just move on. And at the end of the day, we got a game to play, so our focus went straight to that.
1: Yeah, it's a good attitude. Have you noticed Benji change? Are you involved heavily? Like, are you there? I know you're out with an injury, but are you there every training session doing stuff with them? And what I want to know is how do you think Benji's handled it, and has it changed him at all?
24: Obviously, I do some parts. I haven't obviously been involved in the field sessions and stuff, but I'm in and around, you know, sort of every day anyway. But Benji handles it obviously real well, and I think he's just obviously been the same. I think, you know, obviously what happened, and it's not great, but I think Benji just sort of allowed it to unravel and, you know, let Dewey have a chat. Obviously, he settled some differences with Dewey as well, and we just move on pretty fast. I think it got blown out of proportion, I think, and now we're doing good now.
21: Hey, Kai, how are you going, mate? We know you've got the injury, but are you any chance of playing again this season, or are you focusing on 2027?
24: I think it will sort of depend on how I travel week by week. There sort of comes a point where it'll be a sort of a strength test I've got to hit. The physios have to sort of get a clear on how strong my pec is. So I couldn't tell you right now, but I'm hopefully can get back maybe for one of the last two games. That's my aim anyway, but it'll just be a week-to-week thing.
1: Mate, just from an outsider looking in, I mean, considering it's a pretty severe injury, a pec muscle, given the fact that you're your club's down near the bottom of the ladder, is it? I know it's probably a bad choice of words, but is it worthwhile you playing the last couple of games?
24: Yeah, I think any opportunity I can get to play for the club, I will, regardless of whether we can make finals or not. I enjoy playing, you know, with my brothers, and any sort of opportunity I can get to do my part and help the team out, I'll do that, you know, regardless of the situation.
22: Kai, what about the World Cup? Is that part of your plans? Like, if you can get back on the field, you'd try and have a crack at the squad for the World Cup?
24: 100%. Yeah, 100%. Any opportunity to play for England is huge for me. And, you know, it's one of the sort of proudest things I can do. So I'll definitely be doing my best to get back in good shape for obviously the World Cup coming up.
1: Well, I hope you can, because you're in cracking form for them before you got the injury. I mean, you were playing great football. You came from the Knights. And you know, just on the fringes there, you're devastating. You had a fantastic start to the year, and it's a hell of a kick in the guts for you to cop an injury like that. It's bloody hard, and you've got to try and, you know, fight your way back. And I'm sure you'll be on the tipping sheet for all the Pommy boys. I'll be wanting to have you there, I'm sure. How many games have you played for England?
24: I think...
1: Is it a
24: maybe
1: lot?
24: Maybe six-ish, I think. Maybe seven. Okay. I'm actually not too sure. Maybe around
1: who's
24: there.
1: Who's coaching him now, mate? Who's coaching the English side?
24: Brian McDermott. He was at Newcastle last year as my defence coach. And he's taken over the head role now, so I've got a lot of faith in him. He's a good coach.
1: You clearly got a good relationship with him.
24: Yeah, no, I really like him. You know, he's real... he's real straightforward and pretty got a pretty old school way of doing things, and I think he'll be sort of a good addition to our squad, and I reckon we can do some real good things this year.
22: Well, I checked your record, Kai, while you were talking. You've played six games for England, so you're bang on.
24: Oh, yeah.
1: Played six tests, I'd know exactly,
22: you know exactly how many games you played. Hey, Kai, can I ask you, look, obviously you come out here from England, you're in Australia, you've played at two different clubs now. Do you like it here? Are you happy here in Australia? Is this where you play out your career?
24: Yeah, I believe so. I really do love this country. I love, obviously, the competition and the fans, and I'm loving my time at the Tigers too. But in general, I love Australia as a country. It's nice and warm here. You don't get as much heat in England, so
1: it's nice. It's been freezing here in Sydney. Jeez. I mean, you think this is warm. It's freezing.
23: Well, Kai, mate, look, too often rugby league players get an underarm and an easy run, but credit to you for fronting up today and answering the hard questions. I know there's plenty of West Tigers fans who've wanted answers, and credit to you for copping the hard questions here on the Continuous Call team. Mate, all the best with the recovery from your pec injury, and we hope to see you running around for the Pommies at the Rugby League World Cup, because when you're in form, mate, and you're fit, you're great to watch. So thanks for joining us.
24: Oh, thanks for having me, guys. Appreciate it.
23: There he is, West Tigers back rower Kai Pearce-Paul there joining us on the Continuous Call team.
22: And it's a good lesson for clubs that, you know, these things happen inside. You can't talk to him, and you can't do that, and he's not talking. And you can put a bloke like Kai Pearce-Paul on the radio, and he's getting a barrage about this. He can handle himself.
23: Yep.
22: Like he gave more to the fans than they got in the first 5 or 6 days of this.
23: Well, I was going to say, just he sort
22: said,
23: of said...
22: Hey, he had it out. We had it out. Yeah. He said, Dewey came in, he addressed us, we had it out.
23: Well, that's what we did. Well, that's what we didn't hear in the press conference. He said, we came in, we exchanged it, we settled our differences. Yeah. Whereas, you know, and you kind of expect them to play it down, but Benji and Adam's narrative at that press conference the other day was they all embraced Adam and it was all good, mate, under the rug, let's move on. It sounds like there from Kai that there were some things said to Adam Dewey, which is good, because if you're a Tigers fan and he doesn't play, you'd be hoping the rest of the squad are pissed off.
22: Yeah.
23: Wouldn't you?
22: And they're obviously dirty about a few of the things that got out, like vaping in the gym, which turned out to not be true, and all of these kind of things. So, you know, then these guys are going home at night and people are reading in the paper or hearing on the radio there's vaping in the gym, and then everyone's, their mates are going, who's vaping in the gym? They're copying all this stuff. And then so they've had it out. I like how he said we had it out. He's told us what he thought. We told him what we thought. I was highly impressed with that. And as I say, it's a lesson to all clubs. These guys can handle themselves. They're not children.
23: Yep.
22: They're men, as he said. They can handle it.
0: Breaking news. Breaking news.
1: Harry, don't drop it.
0: Don't drop the sauce, Harry.
22: Not the sauce. Harry
1: Good
22: Breen.
1: Work, Harry.
0: Well done,
22: Harry
0: Haza.
22: Breen has brought in a tray of party pies. And Dad said, no, Piggy, Yeah. I was worried.
21: What?
22: I was worried, Mike.
1: What were you worried?
22: That you were going to expire, big man.
1: No, I
22: didn't think he was going to make it.
2: He was wasting away over there.
1: He's about to faint.
21: I'll give you the tip. There'll be a drive-through to the Arches on the way home tonight.
2: Great sponsors.
1: Yes. What's he doing? Harry's picking and choosing which pies he wants. Don't throw it in the rubbish bin. God, okay, we're having a break or anything? What are we doing?
2: 26 points to 12.
22: The pies are
21: pies
22: here.
21: He
22: wants a back.
2: We better get to a break. 26-12, the Sharks lead South Sydney. 21 and a half remaining in the second half as Matt Dufty just goes through. Clean line break, boys. Hands it off there to Jai Gray. And it looks like Jai Gray is going to score in the corner. Oh, no, that's a great tackle from Will Kennedy. They're still on the attack here, but we're not allowed to call the game. So we'll let you know after the break what happens. This is the Continuous Call team. Stick around for more after the break.
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2: Yes, welcome back to the Continuous Call team. South Sydney on the attack here. 26 points to 12. They trail the Sharks. 19 minutes remaining in the second half at Shark Park. They roll one in behind and it's just shepherded over the dead ball line there. So seven tackles coming up for the Sharks. Let's check in with PointsBet now with Nick Ashman. PointsBet, it's like hot sauce but for sport. You win some, you lose more. Nick, welcome to the Continuous Call team. Great to have you back for another Sunday.
27: Yeah, good afternoon, Mike. Good afternoon to the team. Yeah, lovely day again in Sydney, this winter weather. You wouldn't even know it was winter. We had some friends out from the UK and they said, this is about the same weather as we've got over there in the summer at present. So turning it on in
1: mate,
27: Sydney.
1: Mate, you're kidding, Nick. It's been freezing in Cronulla.
27: Oh, well, mate, you need to get up.
1: Winter, I'm freezing to death.
27: Yeah, well, I tell you what, we'll warm you up.
2: Beautiful. It's cold in the mornings.
27: Is Piggy there today?
21: Yeah, I am, Nick. How you going, mate?
27: Oh, good, mate.
1: He's sending you blokes broke.
27: I'm up to episode 3 of The Hunting Wives. And
1: I tried to look at that during the week. What's it called?
27: Oh, mate, there's nothing. You're not going to freeze if you put that show on your TV, let me tell you.
21: What's it called?
1: It's called
21: The Hunting Wives, boys. Do yourself a favour.
1: It's on.
21: Adults only.
1: What's it on?
21: You and your wife.
1: What's it on,
27: it's
1: mate?
27: On Netflix.
21: Netflix.
1: Netflix, yeah. Okay, I've got that.
21: Let's just say it goes to another level, doesn't it?
27: It's next level. Nudity? I'm only up to episode 3.
1: Yeah, well, I put nudity in my search button and couldn't find anything.
21: Well, that's not what you do. You put the name of it in.
27: It's like hot sauce, but for Netflix.
23: All right, Nick, we better move on. Afternoon, the Tigers taking on the Eels here at CommBank Stadium. We're just discussing, there's a bit of anticipation of this given their respective positions on the ladder. What's the markets doing in this one?
27: Busy week for the Tigers, but they have been known to sort of do a little dead cat bounce, haven't they, when their backs are against the wall. So there's been a little tickle of money for them as well. Now, at CommBank, it's 6-4 in favour of the Eels, but head-to-head last five is 3-2 in favour of the Tigs. And the punters have just rallied a little late. Tigers are still the outsiders at 270. Eels firm favourites at $1.45. That line's at 6.5, but we've trimmed it up from 7.5 early in the week. So that head start going to the Tigers has definitely come in a bit, and they've backed the Tigers with a 6.5 head start. It's $1.85 and probably been the best backed commodity, if you like, in the game. They've also backed the overs, so the punters are saying there's going to be plenty of points in this game, and that overs line is set at 49.5 by the traders at points. But other stats other than that, guys, Tigers, how's this? In five of the last eight games against the Eels, the Tigs have scored between 21 and 30 points. You can jump onto your PointsBet app, you get $2.85 about them scoring between 21 and 30 this afternoon.
23: Beautiful, Nick. Thanks for that. And who are you tipping this afternoon yourself?
27: Yeah, I'm tipping the Tigers. I just think with all the, I think, you know, Dewey's got to get out there and he's got to have a blinder today for mine. So I think if he's going to play a good game, they're right in this. So I'm tipping the Tigers to win, and I'm tipping them to get the 21 to 30 points. I can see it being sort of 28-22, one of those types of games.
23: Appreciate your time, Nick. We'll get your review on episode 4 of The Hunting Wives next Sunday.
27: I look forward to it in every sense.
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23: Yes, Nick Ashman from PointsBet there, boys. But, Daryl, you said you think there's going to be a lot of points in this one. Do we think West are going to bounce back today?
1: I don't necessarily think they'll win, but I think they'll play all right. I don't, you know what, at the end of the day, they're paid to play football, and they'll be out on a football field. They'll be doing their best. I don't see it. I don't think it's going to affect them one iota. The only problem they've got is they've lost six in a row. They've hardly scored any points. But I think today there's certainly. But if I'm playing for either of these sides today, there's five or whatever games there are to go in the season, and you're running where they're running, but I'm going out there having a bit of fun. Throwing the ball about, you know, I'll be trying to tackle, but not as much as I normally would, which wasn't much at all.
21: That's but
1: it'll be attack. It'll bring back the big man.
22: Do you think it opens up? You think it opens up for teams?
1: Of course,
22: like
1: it
22: this.
1: Does.
22: Yeah,
1: but they want to. When you play, you know, when you're a kid and you want to grow up and play first grade, what do you want to do? You say, oh, can't wait to go out there and do 40 tackles.
22: Yeah.
1: Please.
22: Exactly.
1: You want to go out and run the ball, pass ball, set, put blokes through gaps, score tries. Mate, that's what it's about. And that's what they'll be trying to do today. I'm Daryl Broman. They'll be over 49.
23: How was the pie, big man? You've given a little bit more since that last break.
21: Geez, you perked up a little bit.
1: I don't want all these, but I'll just have that one.
23: Okay.
22: But I played rugby, and there were blokes in our team who, if the forward scored a pushover try, they wouldn't cheer the backs. They just walk back to halfway dirty that it didn't get spun out the backs. But fair to go. People like to attack.
21: Yeah.
22: You know what I mean?
21: No, no.
22: It's fun.
23: 131-873. This is the continuous call team. Before we get to a break, Ed's texted in. Boys, great interview with Kai from the West Tigers. How about the 1992 Brent Todd's Gold Coast Seagulls signing press conference? Complete debacle. That's from the Armadale Dragon. If you're aware of that press conference, you'll know what he's talking about. I don't think we can
1: you
23: play it.
1: You remember that, Mike?
21: No, that was on
1: just
21: the about the Gold Coast.
23: We can't play it on air, but it's a good one. Get on YouTube. 131-873. This is the continuous call team. 26 points to 12. The Sharks lead the Rabbitohs 13.5 remaining in the second half. We'll take a quick break. Come back. Plenty more after the break.
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23: Yes, welcome back to the Continuous Call team. The Sharks, 30 points to 12. They lead the Rabbitohs, 11 minutes remaining in the second half. Boys, I thought we'd rifle through a couple of the emails coming in this afternoon. 2gb.com, 4bc.com.au. Hello, fellas. I've been listening to you for 40 years. I started listening with Mum when she was alive. Have had many wonderful memories. Mum's been gone for 14 years, but I think of her while listening to you. Love you all. That's from Sue at Coomber Park. Thank you, Sue. That's a very nice email there. This one from Mick in Brisbane says, the big man was a machine, now he's a vending machine. Thank you there. Dawn says, hi Mike and boys, listening to Breenie's breaking news earlier, I'm no longer sure if I'm hearing Breenie or Cooper. Now there's been a couple of texts this afternoon asking for you to fire back with a Cooper impression.
1: Well, if you've got really one for us, game, I'm short notice. Don't stoop to that level, yeah. Breenie.
14: He's short of talk something. Sort of
1: airbrushes. He's got a stutter.
14: Airbrushes through his lips a bit, and he's pretty cool.
1: Yeah, that's pretty good.
21: That's not bad.
1: I think yours is better of him than his is of yours.
21: Yours is pretty good.
14: It's sort of how he talks.
23: It's all the schooners from the night before.
14: I was with Joey. We were sort of flying
1: Uncle
14: up
1: Joey.
14: to a gig in Queensland. We got the private jet. That's sort of how he talks, right?
1: That's better than him.
14: Now, can we update them here? So Ronaldo Mulitalo's just become the equal second most biggest try scorer ever for the Sharks, behind Andrew Eddinghausen with 110. And he scored out wide, so Nico had to kick one from the sideline to keep this streak going at what?
21: He's 32 now and equal with Nathan Cleary.
14: But it didn't look like missing from the sideline. And he gave the crowd a bit of a fist pump too. I reckon he knows it.
1: Yeah, he knows.
14: So he's 32 goals in a row.
21: Yep.
14: Wow.
21: And that's equal second with Nathan Cleary.
23: Hasm 35.
21: Hasm 35.
23: 2002.
1: And you know what? I think he's going to get at least one more attempt here because they're starting to run rampant here, the Sharkies, even though their passing's terrible.
21: Mm.
1: But they look like they're small points in them.
14: Yeah, they've given up. The Bunnies...
23: 32-12. Sharks lead the Rabbitohs 10 minutes remaining in the second half. And just the full-time scores from those matches in the other grades we were reporting earlier. The Titans over the Warriors, 18-16 in NRLW. And in New South Wales Cup, the Magpies, 50-24, defeated the Parramatta Eels. That was out at Lidcombe Oval. And we discussed this a little bit earlier, boys. Lachlan from Cambridge Park. Regarding reserve grade, surely Parra and the NRL don't think they can sell a full house at Combank. But it seems the only reason they would play reserve grade at Lidcombe Oval... it must be the only reason they played at Lidcombe Oval. Is the price of a reserve grade ticket much cheaper? Would people use this as a loophole to stay and watch the NRL? Keen to hear your thoughts.
14: No. There's one price to get in, and you get reserve grade and first grade.
21: Yeah.
14: And so this is a West Tigers home game. Let's be clear about that, because the West Tigers split their home games between here, Campbelltown, and Leichhardt. It's one of their problems, I think, because they're too nomadic. But the thing is, these fans here, it's a lovely day. It's 17 degrees, the sun's out. I just think reserve grade should be here.
21: No doubt.
22: Yeah. Like, I don't understand.
1: I think we all agree,
22: Jersey
1: mate.
22: But
1: the way the game's evolved, I mean, I don't.
22: But there's no entertainment here.
1: What's the reasoning that there's no reserve ready? What is the reason?
21: It would be
22: what, it'll
21: cost.
22: Be for the field or something, or cost.
21: Cost.
22: Or,
21: well, they have to open up security, the vending, you know, the food, all that. They've got to pay because it's longer hours.
22: Surely.
21: So they only hire the venue for a certain amount of time. They only let the fans in, what, at 3 o'clock?
22: Oh, no,
21: so they don't have to pay.
23: Surely you get more of a crowd that would offset those numbers if you made it a three-day match day.
22: I think you'd be fine.
1: Couldn't the NRL get involved and help them?
22: Well, the NRL's
1: they
22: long talked about...
1: something for $5.3
22: billion? Well, they've long talked about, you know, that these matches, there should be an overall entertainment package. But basically, you get to this stage of the season and clubs just put on the game. Okay, there's going to be a bit of stuff around Appy's 250th. I think the Wiggles are playing at halftime because they're crazy West Tigers fans or something, so they're probably doing it gratis. So I'm not too sure. But, I don't know. I went to see the Golden State Valkyrie. That's the women's team in the WNBA when I was in the States the other week, in San Francisco at Chase Arena. There was entertainment, and this is the women's game, $75 we paid to get in, my daughter and I, $75 each, and there was entertainment in every single break. If they weren't shooting T-shirts up into the crowd, there were kids doing flips, there was races out there. Every time there was a timeout, there was entertainment. Now, the NRL's never, ever worked out how to do this on a consistent basis at the club level. They've never worked out how to keep fans engaged. Yep. And I think there's really simple ways you can do it, but we just don't do it. We don't even put reserve grade on. It's such a shame.
23: I remember going to a NHL ice hockey game in Vancouver, and it was the day after Australia Day. We'd been at Whistler, as a lot of the Aussies do, the ski fields. So it was
22: Where was this?
23: This
22: in Vancouver?
23: This was 2020 in Vancouver. Now, obviously, it's the day after Australia Day, so you can imagine the brain's running at about 20% capacity. But in between the periods in the Vancouver Canucks, I think they played the St. Louis Jazz, they have those that entertainment, as you say. They're firing the cannons into the crowd. They've got the people on the skates in the arena. I forgot that we were in a hockey game. That's how exciting the entertainment was on.
22: I know, there's stuff on it. And there's things you can do cheaply. Clubs have so many volunteers and so many people around it. It's not hard to put on, you know, foot races. It's not hard to buy those machines that can shoot T-shirts into the crowd. You know, people go crazy because they're shooting a $12 T-shirt into the crowd. They're just losing their minds. And they were dropping these things out of the ceiling, parachutes. Like, so they put kids up in the rafters, you know, because obviously for the lighting and that. And they were walking along dropping, and these parachutes were floating down into the crowd. And people are trying to get these things with an envelope.
21: So there are kids in the roof, you say.
22: Yeah, well it obviously staff.
21: Well,
22: I'm talking about staff.
1: They weren't dwarfs, were they?
22: No, they weren't. No, but, you know, up, like at those indoor stadiums, there's like the lighting grids, and you can go up
21: there. Walk around.
22: Yeah, and they were dropping down. I don't know. And people will tell me cost and all that sort of stuff. Mm. And look, the West Tigers is run by a club called West Ashfield, which makes $60 million a year. So $60 million. They're not broke. They didn't even pay for their centre of excellence or the upgrade at Leichhardt or the upgrade at Campbelltown. They didn't pay for this stadium. They just rent it. They're not broke.
23: So what you're saying is they can afford to have some cup here on match day.
22: They can put something on. I don't know.
23: Joe on the text line, boys, nothing better than going to watch lower grades before first grade on a Sunday. Hard to disagree.
22: At least, what do they say?
1: You know what? I mean, I'm old school. I agree with Brittany. I used to, when I was a kid.
22: Loved it.
1: We'd go and watch third grade, reserve grade and first grade.
22: Loved it.
1: 12 o'clock, 1:30, 3 o'clock it used to be in Brisbane. But, mate, things have changed now. It's all television. It's all sponsorship. There's so much have changed. But surely they can put a reserve grade game on here. I mean, these people have been... You don't come to watch them warm up. It's boring!
22: There's been nothing happen here except the team's warm up.
23: Boys, there was a Sharks try disallowed in the corner. So we nearly had another attempt there from Nicho Hynes. It was disallowed. Davo says, I bet Nicho's glad that one was disallowed in the corner.
1: Yeah. Well, he put the ball, went to plant the ball, and there was a foot underneath it. A South Sydney player's foot was there and it never touched the ground.
23: So score remains 32 points to 16. Sharks leading the Rabbitohs. 5 minutes left in that one down there at Shark Park. This is the continuous call team counting down. down until the round 22 battle here at CommBank Stadium. The West Tigers preparing to host the Parramatta Eels. Stick with us. We'll be right straight back after a break.
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6: on is the text line 0460873873. Aaron says, guys, I remember going to a NHL game in 2017 in LA. A game was on at the same time as Game 7 of the World Series, which the Dodgers were playing in. They had the game on the big screen before the game and during the breaks, along with updates during the game. It was the best. Thank you, Aaron. And another one here, Brini, you should try minor league baseball. A giveaway every game and entertainment at the end of each inning, which means 8 to 10.
7: They have all these themes. Like, there's always a theme, you know, like it's family day or it's sock day and you get a pair of socks. Like, I don't know that our clubs aren't as wealthy as those of big American clubs, but I point out the West Tigers. Well, they are. Mm. Not all of our clubs are, but they are. They're swimming in money. The West Tigers, and I know that the licensed clubs are not for profit and everything, and the taxpayers are building them stadiums. But I just think there's more you can do. Anyway, we're like a broken record. There's nothing doing. Well, I'll tell you what's happening on the field now. There's 18 security guards out there. The refs and the touchies.
8: How much would that cost?
7: Doing some run throughs. I don't know. And there's people putting footies on the field for players to continue warming up. That's it.
6: All right, boys. Now, we've got a $100 Harvey Norman gift card to give away to our caller of the day today. Now, this one's going to be polarising, and I'd like a vote from the panel here today. Ben the Baker from Gundawindi.
9: Oh, great fella.
6: Saying, always try the pie without the sauce.
9: Great fella.
8: Ben, I'd give it to him.
6: Or my girl, Heather from North Parramatta, who drove down O'Connell Street for me and said, I'm all good. There's no road on the road.
9: No.
7: The pie guy.
9: Ben the Baker. Well, he was solid with us.
7: What's the voucher for?
6: $100 at Harvey Norman.
8: Well, you don't think so.
9: Why? You want to give it to is it Heather?
6: I'm going for Heather. She's cleared my conscience.
7: She's suck up for you. I got to say, it's a pretty good effort to take a spin down O'Connell Street to see.
9: She also could have been tossing it up.
8: It could have been.
9: Massively.
7: Well, old mate from Gundawindi mightn't be a baker. He might be a...
6: That's true.
9: No, he
7: a B-something artist.
9: He explained...
8: He's a baker.
9: Too much detail. Yeah.
7: The essence.
9: Yes.
7: The curry essence.
8: Yeah, Ben the Baker.
7: Well, you know what
9: makes me think he's right.
7: You know what I'm going to be doing? I'm going to be finding myself curry essence. Because I'm a curry. I'm a curry powder person. I don't mind using curry powder.
8: What are you using?
7: I've got a couple of different curry types. Eggs? Yeah, well, I make beef curries, chicken curries. Yeah. I'm making a chicken biryani tonight.
8: You know, what about sausage curry?
7: Biryani.
6: Harry's shaking his head. He said, I've never heard any of this, Dad.
8: What are you making?
9: Look, there goes our guy.
7: Oh, hang on.
9: There he is.
7: Hang on, there's
9: in
7: more.
9: In here, mate.
7: He's bringing... Oh, there's more pies! There's more pies!
9: We love you!
7: Oh, what a thumbs
9: what
7: up.
9: What a legend.
8: Harry's you've OD'd on pies.
9: Harry!
8: You went and stole it from the other place and now we're getting them delivered.
6: All right, Brady, are you going Heather from
9: That's
6: North Parramatta?
9: Yes,
6: we'll need
9: I am.
6: All right, we'll need a tiebreaker. Harry, Ben from Gundawindi the Baker or Heather from North Parramatta?
8: Who, Harry?
6: The Baker wins!
9: Yeah!
6: All right,
9: Go the maker.
6: Congratulations to Ben from Gundawindi. 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It's a Who Am I quiz on Sundays this season. Don't call now. You'll need to hear the final clue we give out across the afternoon and then listen for the cue to call if you think you've got the correct answer. The third and final clue this afternoon, I play my 250th NRL game this afternoon. Who am I? 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
5: Kick-off about 15 minutes away here at Combank Stadium. The West Tigers preparing to host the Parramatta Eels. Full-time down at Shark Park, 32-16. The Cronulla Sharks have defeated the South Sydney Rabbitohs. Let's hear from the two teams coming up in this match at Combank Stadium. Jerome Luai, the West Tigers 5'8", catching up with Paul Gallen before the game.
6: Jerome, plenty of attention around the club the past couple of weeks. How have you put that aside and focus on the game?
7: Big one for us is Uppy's 250th. He's a big part of this club. He's a big part of a lot of our careers coming through. So we've made that the thing that we're playing for today. So we can't wait.
6: After a promising start to the year, you've hit the wall a bit the past few months. How important is it for you that you finish your time off at the Tigers on a high?
7: Yeah, it's a big one for me. You know, probably got 5-6 weeks left. But, you know, you got to take it week by week. And like I said, Uppy's 250th this week. And want to start off that little journey with a bang.
6: You mentioned Uppy. How important is it to the team and what's he mean to you personally?
7: He's massive, man. Call him the OG sensei. He's looked after us, some of us younger boys back in the day. So, you know, to captain a club alongside someone like Uppy is massive for me. But I think everyone can see what he is to our club, bro. I don't have to say much about that.
6: Now, Parramatta, welcome back. Some experience today. Where do you have to be good today to get the win?
7: We're just front-loading our start, bro. You know, a couple of games there that we haven't really started well. It's been kind of a blowout. So zoning on the start, doing what we need to do, and hopefully the rest takes care of itself.
5: There he is, Jerome Luai there, speaking with Paul Gallen. Thanks to Channel 9. Congratulations to Zach from Oatlands, who has won our Lowe's quiz. And let's hear from Parramatta now, their coach Jason Riles, catching up with Billy Slater.
8: Rolsey, not the position on the ladder that you'd like to be, but pushing the competition leaders last week, Penrith, right to the wire. Where do you see the format in your team at the moment?
9: Yeah, I think it's just little moments in games. I think we did a really good job last week, did a good job the week before with the Roosters, and it was 6-4 with about 15 to go, and then the score gets away from us. Just little things in games, little moments that we just to make sure that we keep concentrating.
8: Been hit hard with injury this year, but you get your forward leader, Big Junior, he comes back in.
9: Yeah, Junes is a huge help in regards to our experience coming off the bench today, so we're looking forward to getting him back.
8: Jack Williams scored a double last week. I get the feeling that he'd be a guy that you'd love to coach.
9: Yeah, Jack, he's a bit like Dale Finucane back in Melbourne. It does all the little things really well. He's very really low maintenance, and he's able to play the game for 80 minutes with intensity, and that's one of the things that, you know, we need in our team at the moment.
5: There he is, Jason Riles. Thank you to Channel 9 there for all that audio there ahead of this one. Not far away, boys. Kickoff about 15 minutes or 10 minutes before we have kickoff between the West Tigers here and the Parramatta Eels. Brini, you'll be departing us very, very shortly, mate. Who are you liking in this one before we send you on your way?
10: So I've tipped Parramatta, and not that means much. Tipping in 2026 has been almost impossible. I just think, look, they're a better side. I can't buy into that the West Tigers have just put it all aside and they're going to aim up. Now they might well do that, but I would prefer my chances. If I had to back a team, I'd back Parramatta.
5: Very good. 131873, the open line number. Brini, thank you for your company.
11: Yeah, good job,
5: this
11: Brini.
5: Afternoon. And a big thank you to Harry as well. Harry
10: well
5: brings
10: done, Harry. He got us those.
11: Mate, take a few of those
10: you.
11: Pies.
10: He got us those. Harry, not Harry's. You. Harry Breen got us those extra pies.
11: He bought,
10: there's
11: he got
10: no
11: the
10: doubt
11: chip,
10: about it.
11: Got the chips to start with today.
10: The chips, but with the extra tray of pies we got, he turned pressure into points.
12: He did, Breen.
10: He was out in that corridor. He was asking when the pie drop was coming.
12: Yeah.
10: And then eventually some bloke's just gone.
5: He did like two or three trips down.
12: Yeah,
5: there.
12: He just kept kicking to the corner early. Yeah. Put the pressure on.
5: Kate's kicks into the
10: bang,
5: corner.
10: Bang, a tray of pies turned up.
12: Turned up.
10: And then 10 minutes later, bang, two trays turned up. There's three trays.
12: Outstanding,
11: yeah.
12: Mate.
10: Meanwhile, I went down to the written press box. There's nothing there.
12: Nothing down there.
10: I reckon we've copped one of their trays.
5: Harry might get poached next week. The press box might take him next week.
10: Okay, have a good call, boys.
12: Thanks, Brini.
5: Righto. Thank you, Brini, for joining us on the Continuous Call team. Thank you to Harry and to all our listeners. Coming up, we'll take a very quick break before we get to the footy coming up at CommBank Stadium. The West Tigers hosting the Parramatta Eels. This is the Continuous Call team. Mike Pearce with Darryl Broman, Mark Piggy-Riddell, and leaving us now is Neil Breen. Hope you're having a fantastic Sunday. Thanks for your company. We'll see you after the break to bring you all the action from this Round 22 clash at CommBank Stadium.
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1: 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Mike Pearsall with you live at CommBank Stadium ahead of kickoff between the West Tigers and the Parramatta Eels. Who'd have thought in round 22 there'd be so much anticipation for a match between the two teams running near the bottom of the table, but here we are with great interest after the drama at Concord over the past 2 weeks. Adam Dewey back starting at halfback despite walking out on his coach last week, and his halves partner Jerome Luai already signed for next year with their opponents this afternoon. An intriguing battle coming up, and there's always plenty of feeling in this one between the Tigers and the Eels, so buckle up for a big 80 minutes of action ahead. Let's bring in the boys joining us now with me in the box in co-commentary this afternoon, the great man Darryl Broman.
2: Mike, great to see you, and Piggy, who's I think making his way down to the sideline now, he's probably already down there. It's a big day, isn't it? Happy Coruscant, 250th game. It's a hell of a career he's had. He's been to a number of clubs. It's funny, the other day I was only thinking about looking at the Bulldogs side, all the Penrith boys that have made their way around this competition,
1: yep,
2: and done exceptionally well. Well, Coruscant's another one. I think he started at Penrith. I don't know where he started. I think he did.
1: I think he was at South Sydney. He came through North Sydney's juniors, SG Ball, which is a very rare thing. Not many come through the North Sydney juniors there, but yeah, happy Coruscant. So
2: you look. I was looking the other night at the boy, like Kickow, Critter, you know, and the other, Mac Burton.
1: Yeah.
2: You know, all outstanding players for the Bulldogs the other night. And then you look at this side, it's well, I wouldn't say littered with former Panthers, but Jerome Luai's there, Appy's there, and there's probably another one.
1: Taruva.
2: Yeah, Taruva. So they're just everywhere, aren't they? And imagine how good Penrith would be if they didn't lose all those players. But anyway, that's neither here nor there. I'm looking forward to this. I just like the fact that you got two sides who are, I think we'll throw the ball about a fair bit here today. I think there'll be plenty of points scored, and I'm expecting a lot of action out there today.
1: 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But beautiful sunny conditions out here in Parramatta. And we look over there. That's the eastern stand, isn't it, Darryl?
2: Yes, it is.
1: Baked in sunlight.
2: Mate, you know, if you look out the back there, you're looking towards Penrith.
1: Right.
2: So that's the western side. And if you look the opposite side, that's the eastern
1: side.
2: Well,
1: I'm an elitist, so that means nothing
2: to
1: me.
2: No, well, you need to come with it because it was on the eastern side where you hit that dog today.
1: Oh, God. Very good. Is Piggy ready?
2: I don't know. Where is he?
1: I've got to move on. Looking at these two set sides, Darryl, we know that they're both at the bottom of the table. I think you said you don't particularly think they're going to bounce back, the Tigers, or given the drama, there's no reason for them to bounce back. But you have said you're expecting plenty of points today, plenty of attacking.
2: I think they can win. I've tipped Parramatta, but I don't think there's any doubt that the Tigers can win. I don't think it's going to affect them one iota when you get out on the field because you're a paid rugby league player. You'll go out there. I expect them to try and have some fun here today, and I think the same of Parramatta. I think they'll throw the ball about a bit, even though Parramatta probably haven't scored, you know, the points that maybe the Tigers have. I don't know. I haven't done any research on that. But I just think today both sides will score 25, 30 points, and I think it's going to be a cracking game.
1: Joining us on the touchline this afternoon, a former Parramatta hooker himself, Mark Piggy Riddell. Good afternoon.
3: Yeah, good afternoon, Mike. Good afternoon, everyone. Again, I've got to tell you, as soon as I came down here to the sideline, it's beautiful conditions. I was expecting it to be a lot colder, but it's a really nice, pleasant afternoon, as we've said in Sydney. And no real breeze to speak of whatsoever. Surface is in great condition. So, yeah, as you boys have mentioned, I know the big ones mentioned it, I think there will be plenty of points. It's a great opportunity for both sides to throw the football around. And I just think if Mitch Moses can fire, he can get his team home this afternoon. So I'm tipping the Eels to win, boys.
1: Kick off about 3 minutes away. Now, we mentioned Appy Coruscant's 250th NRL game. Now, his family will be out there when he runs out. His partner, Amy, his three girls, his mum and dad, along with his sister as well. So that's a nice touch there for Appy Coruscant to be running out alongside family and his wife as well for his 250th game. Let's go through the team list this afternoon. For the visitors, Isaiah Aongi at fullback. On the wings, Brian Kelly and Josh Adokar. In the centres, Will Penasini and Jordan Samrani. In the halves, Ronald Volkman and the skipper, Mitchell Moses. Sam Tuivasa and Jack Williams are up front. Talon De Silva, a former

0: Tiger, he's at hooker. And in the back row, Kelma Tuolangi, Kitioni Kartonga, Jack DeBellin is the lock. On the bench for the Eels this afternoon, Dylan Walker, Junior Barlow, Tiancom Brown, Harrison Edwards, Josh Papali'i and Tony Mattelli. They are coached by Jason Ryles. For the home side, Jareem Buller is at fullback. Junior Tupo and Sonia Taruva, the wingers, Hamasi Marcassini and Patrick Herbert are the centres. In the halves, co-captain Jerome Luai with the man today in the spotlight, Adam Dewey, back in his number 7 jersey this afternoon. Terrell May and Alex Seyfarth, the front rowers. Appy Korosau in his 250th game is the co-captain at hooker for the Tigers. In the back row, the two Fainu brothers, Samuela and Sione, and Alex Twile is the lock as we welcome the Parramatta Eels out onto the field at CommBank Stadium. On the bench for the Tigers, Fanua Pole, Heath Mason, Charlie Murray, Tony Sukar, Tristan Hope, Stafatoa. They are coached by Benji Marshall. Our referee this afternoon, Liam Kennedy, senior review official Chris Butler, and our touchy Phil Henderson and Tom Camborne. Boys, before we get to kickoff, we'll get a tip, a player to watch thanks to Maccas, and a bold prediction, Big Man, thanks to Arrow Transport.
1: I'm tipping Parramatta. Player to watch, I'm going to go Jordan Samrani because his brother gave me a haircut last week at Woolooware Bay, Jaden. So, Jaden, I told you I'd give you a cheerio. He's my player to watch. First try scorer, I'm going to go, I think the West Tigers might start off. I'm going to go Jareem Buller.
0: Okay, Jareem Buller. Piggy?
2: Yeah, I'm tipping the Eels boys, and my player to deliver will be Mitchell Moses this afternoon. He'll have an absolutely outstanding game. First try scorer, I'm going to go with Josh Adokar.
0: Josh Adokar, the first try scorer tip there from Piggy. All right, we're just about to welcome the West Tigers out onto CommBank Stadium. Here comes the Tiggy the Tiger mascot, Jerome Luai, heading out with the side. And of course, Appy Korosau in his 250th game will be there as well. They're just forming a guard of honour as well for Appy Korosau. So it was Jerome and Adam Dewey coming out with the side, and they're a big guard of honour down there. There's a stack of people, isn't there, Pig?
2: Oh, mate, there's people everywhere down here. Yeah, a lot of the players that aren't playing, I could see them lining up to form the guard of honour, but obviously a lot of family and friends as well for Appy.
0: Yeah, so the Parramatta Eels are all set out for kickoff, but the Tigers have just joined this guard of honour for Appy. And here he comes, as we mentioned, with his partner, Amy, his three daughters, his mum and his dad, and his sister as well. A big welcome here for a hero of the club, for the West Tigers, Appy Korosau, coming out to play his 250th game. And he'll be certainly one to watch this afternoon. A beautiful entrance here for Appy Korosau, Big Man.
1: He's been a great player, hasn't he, over a long period of time, whoever he's played for. And you mentioned before he's played for Souths, Tigers, Penrith. I don't know who else he played for. I can't think of
0: a couple others, I'm sure.
1: Probably, I don't know. But I'll tell you what, he's a great contributor every time he's played. He's a sneaky little try scorer too. He's just seeing his wife and the kids come off. It's a big day for the whole family. So good luck to them. Both sides out on the field now. And Adam Dewey, it looks like he's going to be the man to kick off.
0: It will certainly be Adam Dewey, the man in the spotlight. We'll have first touch of the football with the kickoff this afternoon. The West Tigers kicking to the northern end of the ground. And we're all set for action here. Round 22, the West Tigers taking on the Parramatta Eels at CommBank Stadium. This is the Continuous Call team, live on 2GB, 4BC, network stations across Australia. Mike Pearsall, Daryl Broman and Mark Piggy Riddell bringing you the action this afternoon. 5 seconds till kickoff. Just waiting to get underway through Liam Kennedy. There's the opening whistle. And Adam Dewey gets us started at CommBank Stadium, kicking down to the northern end of the ground. And the Parramatta Eels coming back straight and hard. The number 8 there, Santu Avedi, and he's put down inside his own 10-metre line for the Parramatta Eels. Now taking the second carry, finds his front, gets his nose through. A good carry there from Brian Kelly. Back to the right-hand side through Kelmwood to Walungi now. He's about 26 out from his own line, 22 in from the western touchline for the Parramatta Eels. Right side back now to the right-hand centre there, Will Penasini. He's brought down about 18 short of the halfway line. Talon De Silva at hooker goes to Jack DeBellin, who just takes it hard into the West Tigers forward pack there. 9 short of the halfway line. Last tackle here, kicking inside the 40 is Mitchell Moses downfield. And it's going to find the Tigers winger, the number 2 there, on the full on his own 10-metre line, bringing it back. Junior Tupo gets back to the 20-metre line before being put on his back there by Tuavaiti. Left-hand side, they come, and taking it a good tackle there is Hamasi Makassini. 25 out from his own line, 13 in from the touchline. Williams in the tackle there, as was Penasini. Now it's with Buller up and into the action for the West Tigers, brought down there by Tuolungi and Tuavaiti. Here's Alex Twal, the lock forward, a fan favourite for the West Tigers, and he's going to stand 9 short of halfway here, playing it back on fourth tackle for the Tigers. Right-hand side now, Terrell May, the front rower, gets his first touch for the game, and he's put down 2 short of the halfway line, centre of the park. Last tackle here for the Tigers, it's with Dewey, kicking downfield, high and end over end. It's not a deep kick, finds Josh Adokar about 17 out from his own line, and Adokar's found a bit of space early, nearly cuts through them, but he's dragged down there by Api Korosau and Alex Twal. Nil all the score here, 2 minutes gone on the Tui's clock, and the Eels with an offload here, looking dangerous early. The Eels, Iongi's brought down 3 metres short of the halfway line, playing it back there. Moses acting half, goes down the short side, Tuolungi, and goes at Terrell May for the Tigers, and they're trying to wrestle him down. Makes about 20 metres on the carry there, Tuolungi, and the Parramatta Eels with 2 minutes gone on the front foot here, looking dangerous. Here's Moses back to the bell in centre of the park, out the back. Volkman goes short to Katonga, and he gets it Adam Dewey for the Tigers. He's going to play this 27 out from the Tigers line. De Silva jumps left, goes to Volkman, goes short ball, and he's going to be tackled there, brought down 15 short of the goal line there for the Parramatta Eels. Right hand side back towards the park. Here's Volkman kicking across field, trying to find Mitchell Moses of all people. It's knocked back by the Eels, touched by Jareem Buller. It's back in the West Tigers in goal area, and they're going to be trapped in goal by Alex Seyfarth. Well, what a start there for the Parramatta Eels, Darryl.
1: It's been a fantastic start to the game. Parramatta, I think, have had 2 sets. The Tigers have had 1. Parramatta have certainly come out firing in the opening minutes of this game. Both sets have looked tremendous up the middle of the ruck. They've copped a bit of an injury, though, here, Parramatta. It's Tuolungi, but he's got up. He's back in play, but don't know if he's 100%. But, oh, my goodness, what a start to this game it's been from both sides.
0: Our scoreboard this afternoon, thanks to NRMA Insurance, as Api Korosau tries a short dropout, and it's an absolute bludger. Trickles over the sideline there, the western touchline, inside the 10 metres. So it's going to be a play-the-ball restart for Parramatta, 10 in from the western touchline. So Tuolungi will play this. De Silva waiting for it. There it is. Plays it back. Long pass there to Mitchell Moses, who turns it under for Jack DeBellin. And DeBellin's pushed back and put on his back there by 3 Tigers defenders. 15 out from the Tigers line. Playing it back now, De Silva. Left-hand side goes to Williams. And Williams bumps Seyfarth and finds his front about 8 short of the goal line in front of the sticks. They go to the right-hand side, out the back. Volkman goes to Moses. Moses turns it under for Tuolungi. And Tolungi's brought down, put on his back there. Korosau's in the tackle, as was Terrell May and one of the Fainu brothers as well there in the back row. Back towards the middle they go. Mitchell Moses drops it under there to Avedi. And Tuavaiti's put down. 5 short of the goal line for the Eels. Left-hand side they go. Moses out the back. Volkman, they're looking dangerous. Short ball, Katonga. Oh, taking it, a good tackle there by Dewey and Herbert as well. Last tackle. De Silva goes short to the right-hand side to DeBell and gets an offload away, but only into the waiting arms of Terrell May for the West Tigers. And that was a great defensive set there from the home side, Darryl.
1: Yeah, it was. I mean, I think they stuffed it up, though, there, the Eels. I'm still not convinced how Lange's 100% here. The last run he had, he certainly came up wincing and didn't look 100%, but he threw his arm up there. He wanted a long ball from that tackle. This will help the West Tigers. Penalty to them, about 30 out. They've managed to hold on in the early stages here. We've only had 4.5 minutes of play here, but it's been riveting, to be honest with you. It's been thrown about beautifully. The Parramatta Reels have certainly looked on top, but the Tigers have done a pretty good job defensively, which is something they can't be accused of for most of the year.
0: And nil all the score, thanks to NRMA Insurance. 5 gone on the Tui's clock here on the continuous call team. Herbert will tap the ball 5 short of halfway, gets it to Dewey, and hands it across now to Fainu. And that's a good carry there from Fainu, who's over the halfway line now for the West Tigers. We've just got a stoppage here.
1: There's 2 balls on the field.
0: Okay, so we'll clear that up. Sione Fainu there with the first carry. There's Dewey now. Goes to Luai. Luai dancing across field. Skips back off his left foot and is brought down 5 metres into Parramatta territory. 20 in from the western touchline. Plays it back to Korosau. Luai barking at his troops. He wasn't happy with the breakdown there. It goes to Terrell May, who tips onto Alex Twal. And Twal's got to stand in the tackle. 35 out centre of the field here. Korosau, left-hand side. Luai goes to Fainu on the edge, who tries to get those big bumpers up on Mitchell Moses. But Moses up to the task. Drops him down. down 30 out for the line, 9 in for the Western touchline. Luai goes for Terrell May now, hits and spins off to Bellin, and eventually brought down, 24 out from the line here. Last tackle for the West Tigers. Corrissau goes to the centre of the park to Dewey, who's going to kick back into the Western corner here, trying to find Tupou. Tupou gets a catch at it, tries to offload it out the back on last, only into the hands there of Iommi. And it's going to be a changeover play. Play the ball restart here for the Parramatta Eels. 10 out from their own line. Nil all the score, Darryl, thanks to NRMA Insurance.
1: Yeah, they looked a bit dodgy under the high ball there, Parramatta, and no one really went for the ball. In the end, they were lucky to get away with it, I think. A couple of hands touched that ball, and they decided to give the benefit of the doubt to the Eels. Geez, they are running hard. They're all running with a great deal of enthusiasm here, the Parramatta side.
0: Iommi plays it back, 30 metres out from his line. De Silva, left-hand side to De Bellin, out the back. Volkman through the hands early to Josh Adokar, who's very infield. They get him early ball, and he skins him down the touchline. Adokar's over the 30. He tries to take on Buller. Oh, he had a man on the inside unmarked, and now he's coughed it up, Josh Adokar. Well, what a play individually. He absolutely burned him on that right edge, but just didn't find the pass for the try, Darryl.
1: Oh, yeah, my man. Sam Rani, did I tip him first try scorer? I can't remember. He only had to give it to Sam Rani and he scores. I mean, that's greedy from him. He outpaced them all. Sam Rani was just looming up on his inside. Surely he had the time to have a look. He just needs some vision sometimes, Josh. I mean, surely he just pops that to Sam Rani. He scores.
0: Mark Pickerell on the sideline.
2: Yeah, they've blown a try there, haven't they, the Parramatta Eels. He did a great job at Okada, turned Buller inside out, but he had to get that football back into two hands for the pass. He didn't. He's come up with the error and let the Tigers off the hook.
0: So the Tigers back underway. Here's Taruva, second play off the scrum, and he's up and over the 30-metre line out of yardage. Corrissau, dummies right, goes to the left-hand side, goes to Luai, who puts a jink on, gets it offload away back to Corrissau, who nearly had it picked off there by Penasini, but eventually reeled it in. So he plays it five short of halfway. Here's Terrell May, hits and spins off to Avedi for the Eels, and he's going to stand and play these 5 metres into Eels territory. Corrissau now goes to Twal, and Twal gets through. Oh, Twal's coughed up the ball. He looks like he was maybe looking for an offload, but couldn't get it away, and he spills it. And that is a gift from the West Tigers. Parramatta, 10 metres short of halfway, they'll get this one back.
1: Yeah, they will. Geez, I thought it went backwards, I've got to say. I don't know whether they're challenging this or not, but I thought the ball went backwards. You know what? This, I said before the game, this is a fantastic stadium. Now, if you're at home listening to this, it sounds, the noise coming from the stadium itself sounds like there's 25,000 people here. There's probably, there might be 10 or 12,000 here. The noise is tremendous here, and it's got the atmosphere of a grand final almost. It's a phenomenal atmosphere.
0: Middle of the field scrum there. Moses gets it away to Darryl's man, Sam Rani there. Plays it five short of halfway.
1: Nightmare.
0: Goes to De Bellin out the back. Moses to the line. Hits to Avedi, who was isolating Jerome Luai, but Luai got some support there from Corrissau and Fainu as well. He plays his 5 metres into Tigers territory, and Tolungi just coughs it up straight into the chest and just straight out in front of him, and he's dropped that one cold.
1: Yeah, I'm not sure he's 100% Tolungi. I said it right from the start. He copped that knock early. It was down these haunches. Looks like it's a rib or something like that, but, geez, that's a bad blue. He's a good player, this kid. I like him a lot, but to me, he's playing it with an injury here.
0: Nil all the score thanks to NRMA Insurance. 9.5 gone on the Tui's clock here between the West Tigers and the Parramatta Eels. The Tigers with the scrum feed just short of halfway, 10 in from touch, and they got all six players set out to the right-hand side. Well, they're set very flat here. Looked like maybe they were set up for an early kick. Dewey turns it under for Seyfarth, and they immediately get a penalty here, the West Tigers, all offside from the scrum. And that's just about unforgivable from a set play, the Parramatta Eels, to just be offside off the scrum.
1: Well, they've had such a good start to the game. They're just, well, ruining it, really, because just with ill discipline. And then that's, you know what, that's the reason we see sides like the Broncos, who were terrible last night, and these two sides, that's why they are on their position on the table, because of ill discipline.
0: The Tigers inside the 20 here for the Eels. It goes to Luai, who turns it under for Terrell May, who's running out wide there, tries to isolate the edge defence there of the Eels. Corrissau jumps back to the middle of the park. Dummies under, goes to Luai. Luai out the back to Dewey. Dewey goes to the line. Short ball, Herbert. Herbert's gone through him. He's just got the fullback to beat. And it's a great tackle from Iommi. Herbert's gone again. I think he's short. Well, is it a case for double movement if he gets it over the line?
3: Chris, in and tackle three.
1: Yeah, I don't think so. I think
3: but
1: he always
3: no
1: had
3: try.
1: The... I think he
3: just always, confirm Pat doesn't get the ball to the line.
1: I think he always had the ball in the air here, and it looked like he was going to score for your life, but somehow Oyongi got him and wrapped him up and just stopped him from getting the ball free. He got near the line. To my mind, the ball's always in the air. As he got over the top of Oyongi, he's about to slam it down.
4: Patrick
1: there's a couple of players come in.
4: Up, so he's allowed to promote the ball here.
0: So it's cleared of a double movement. That's fine. Does he get it down?
4: Clear the contact over the top.
1: No, doesn't get there. I think he's short.
0: Gee, I wonder if they're going to go to another angle here on the Harvey Norman replay. This should tell us. Oh, there's a leg in the way.
1: Yeah, I think when it's going down, I mean, this angle probably improves his chances a little bit, but I think that's short. I don't think it's a try. I don't think that's a try because, for mine, the ball's on
4: just
1: an angle.
4: All possible angles.
0: The on-field call, no try, so they'll meet.
1: I think they've got to go with that. I don't see any reason to change his call here.
0: Chris Butler, the video referee.
1: Well, get you, Butler!
0: Just having a look. Oh, maybe that angle there. It's not conclusive, though. I wouldn't have thought. Piggy, any thoughts?
2: Well, they just got to have definitive...
4: the ball short of the line.
2: Yeah, definitive evidence, don't they? It's very hard to tell on those three angles that we've already seen.
0: So I think we're going to have a Tigers play the ball here, provided Chris Butler's not seeing anything that we're not seeing, Darryl.
1: Oh, well, I think he's already said, you know, there's no definitive... I think he's already said it. I mean, they've set up to play the ball here. Let's just get on with it. Leave you'd be blowing up. Blow up, Mike! It's taking too long. What the... Look, they're all set up here. The defence is set. The bloke's ready to play the ball. The Tigers are lined up. And they still haven't said anything.
4: See Patrick Herbert's hand. This is our best angle. We have got conclusive evidence to suggest the ball gets to the line. We'll be supporting the on-field decision.
3: Right, tackle three. We're going to wait.
0: Okay, so no try.
1: I'll get you, Butler!
3: Tackle three!
0: Thank you, Chris. Big fans of your work. So Patrick Herbert's going to play this right on the goal line. Third tackle for the Tigers, and they get it out to Seyfarth, and he just takes a settler here, six short of the goal line, just to the right-hand side of the uprights. Coruscant goes to the left, and looks like a breakdown in the play there from the Tigers. So Coruscant just takes it. He'll play this five short of the line. Left-hand side they go. Here's Dewey on last. Goes to Luai. Luai skipping across field. Puts a little kick in goals. Oyongi gets across to it and takes it across the touchline outside in the field of play. So the West Tigers will have a repeat set, restart here, play the ball on the 10-metre line.
1: Well, it was a reasonable play from him. I mean, they ended up getting a result from it here, the West Tigers. So they're going to get a play the ball here. Oyongi got the ball. He just had to run it over the touchline. They get another crack at him here, the Tigers. Let's see if they can score.
0: Nil all the score, thanks to NRMA Insurance. 11 gone on the 2 years clock as Terrell May takes the first carry there. He's put down six short of the goal line, right in front of the left-hand upright. They got him split here. Coruscant jinks, goes to the right-hand side to Seyfarth. And Seyfarth stopped about 4 metres short. Quick play the ball. Coruscant again, out the back. Dewey, short ball to Terrell May. And he's hitting a great tackle there and putting his back there by Torlungi. DeBellin in there as well. Coruscant dummies and goes himself at his 250th. But there's no way through. They're up to the task there, the Parramatta Eels. That's four tackles gone for the West Tigers. Terrell May with a looping pass. Luai, Dewey, out the back. Buller. Oh, goes through the hands, it hits the ball and comes to Taruva. Taruva puts on some footwork, but can't beat his man. And they've got a penalty here, the West Tigers, for a high tackle. And another repeat set coming up for the home side.
1: Yeah, I think it was Josh Adokar. He looked at the referee and apologised. I think he did to Taruva as well. Let's have a look here. Yeah, he's clipped him around the neck. I mean, it was nothing too serious, but it was high enough to award the penalty. And here they go again. So let's see if the Tigers can score this time. They've had plenty of opportunities. I really don't understand why Taruva kicked that out then. Seriously, it went nowhere.
0: Here's Dewey drifting across field, drops it under for Alex Twal, who hits and spins and is put down 10 metres in front of the black dot. They've got shape out to the left-hand side, the Tigers. Here's Dewey, goes to the line, deep to Luai. Short goes himself, Luai, and Torlungi just hangs onto his bootlaces, brings him down. Fainu dummy half, hits Appy Coruscant, one off the ruck, like a front rower, and Appy gets absolutely smashed and drops the ball.
1: Yeah, great tackle. DeBellin got in his way there. Appy was running the line of a suicide line there. And he just was going straight through there. It was a tough tackle on him, but it was also a clever tackle for Ram Trucks, who came through there. I'm not sure when he fumbled that ball, whether it actually went into a Parramatta player or not. I thought he regathered it before it hit them, but there's no captain's challenge from him. But I think when the ball was fumbled, I think he regained it before it hit a Parramatta player. But anyway, I mean, there's been plenty of opportunity for both sides. We've had, 13 and a half minutes of play here, and no score so far, nil all between these two sides.
0: You tipped a high-scoring match, Darryl. There's been plenty of chances, hasn't there?
1: I still think we're going to see some points, but at the moment, if you back the overs, which is about 50, you need some points bad.
0: Here's your man, Sam Rani. Plays at 12 out for the line, taking that first carry off the scrum. And the Eels now, that's some good defence there from the West Tigers. Driving him back a couple of metres was Ioane playing at 17 out. Now Katonga for the Eels. He gets his nose through, slides between a couple of defenders there, May and Safer. Now it's to the right-hand side through Williams. And Williams gets his nose through as well. Now a bit of a roll-on coming here for the Parramatta Eels. De Silva cuts out to Bellin and goes to Volkman. Volkman shows and goes and tries to do it himself, but he's held in the tackle, five short of halfway. Quick play the ball, goes to Moses on last, and Mitchell Moses reefs that downfield off the right boot, and he's going to find it its way to Junior Tupo on his own 10-metre line for the West Tigers. Back towards the centre of the park, and found a bit of space there as well. Both sides finding a bit of space in between defenders in the last couple of sets as Macassini tries to get outside Moses. I think the ball was stripped out, but it's come out and fumbled over the touchline. I thought there was a Parramatta hand in there, and yes, it has been. Liam Kennedy says that was raked out, so a penalty for the West Tigers.
1: Yeah, I don't think Liam Kennedy had any idea of whether it was raked out or not. I think the linesman must have said something. Now they're contemplating having a captain's challenge here, but I don't think they will here. But I think the ball came out. There's no doubt the ball came out, but I don't know whether there was any intention there to rake it or not.
0: Mark Figueredell on the sideline.
2: Yeah, penalty to the West Tigers. Adam Dewey's going to find touch. What about this kick, boys?
0: Oh, jeez.
2: Have a look at this touch finder.
1: It's beauty.
0: He's kicked it from his own 20, and it's gone over the Eels' 20. They're going to tap this. That's a huge kick from Adam Dewey.
1: I'm going to do the math here. That's 60 metres, isn't it?
0: Gee whiz. Well, it was a very fine kick. It nearly didn't go out, Darryl.
1: You know, with Macassini, I think he's a good player. I'll say it again, he's not a centre. He should be playing on the wing because I think he's lost all his confidence, Macassini.
0: Here's Luai, cut-out ball to Dewey. Dewey to the line, out the back. Buller, quick hands to Herbert. Herbert couldn't reel it in, and now it's picked up by Sam Rowney. He gets an offload away to Addo Carr, and they've got a penalty themselves now, the Parramatta Eels.
1: Now let him play some football, please. Come on. What did he say? Jumped on him then. I mean,
0: a second effort, maybe? Yeah,
1: mate, they've just picked the ball up. I mean, he's taken the whole... Listen to the crowd. Let's go. I mean, he's taken all the excitement out of it by giving away a stupid penalty.
0: Oh, I think Alex Twile tucked the arm and didn't wrap the arms, maybe a shoulder charge. Anyway, it's a soft decision. Five errors to four. The Tigers 5, Eels 4 in the first 16 minutes of this game, Darryl. So it could be high scoring if they held the football.
1: Well, mate, that's why they're running 15th and 16th, or wherever they're running.
0: Those stats thanks to Jack Daniels as Moses goes out the back to Talangi. Gets it Jerome Luai. You can bet he'll be going at him all afternoon, Talangi. And he's going to play this 33 out from the Tigers line. Cut out ball there to Moses. Out the back, Volkman dances across field. Short ball, Katonga. Ran a good line there, but Adam Dewey was there to stop him after he got on the outside shoulder of Fainu. He's to Bellin out of the line. Out the back to Moses. Moses throws a couple of dummies. Gets a ball to Penasini. Penasini nearly got through the Tigers' defence, but Jerome Luai just got him around the bootlaces. Now going down the short side. It gets an offload back to Penasini, and Penasini skips towards the centre of the park. Goes himself. Offload now to De Silva. De Silva. Well, if they can get a pass out of that side, they might have some luck. But De Silva comes back to the western side. Finds Torlungi, and Torlungi's hit there in a good tackle by Macassini. 12 out from the Tigers' line. Last tackle here. Here's Moses kicking across field. He's trying to find Sam Rani. Sam Rani goes up for it. He had it, Darryl, and he spilled it. He spilled it. Another try gone begging, and Sam Rani nearly had it again.
1: Had his hands on it, didn't he? Outjumped them. It was a nice kick across field from the halfback. He flew up, had the ball, but just couldn't get a grasp on it as he was falling to the ground. It's an exciting game, but it's still nil all here after 18 minutes.
0: Thanks to NRMA Insurance. 22 and a half remaining on the Tui's clock in the first half. This is the continuous call team. Mike Pearce with Darryl Broman. Mark Riddell on a Sunday. As Appy Corrissau will nearly drop that at dummy half. I think he scooped it back in. Liam Kennedy said play on. So left-hand side, he goes to Twal. And Twiles brought down over the halfway line. Six more tackles there, ruled by referee Liam Kennedy. Coruscant goes to Terrell May, who just tries to run straight over the top of De Silva, leaves him on the deck, and his assistant making the tackle was Katonga and Moses. Right-hand side they go, safe half now. He's going to stand in the tackle, 33 out from the Eels line, just right of centre field. Coruscant, left-hand side, goes to Dewey. Dewey out the back, Luai. Luai dances across and drops it under for Fainu. And Samuel Afenu's brought down 20 short of the goal line. No markers here, so Coruscant gets a cut-out ball. Twal out the back, Luai through the hands. They got him stripped here. Goes to Taruva Dewey, but it's over the top of his head, and Taruva couldn't reel it in.
1: Shocking pass. It was Dewey who got the ball. They're just getting too excited, both these sides. I mean, defensively, they're struggling, both sides. The pass from Dewey. If Macassini was the winger on that side, he might have been able to catch it. But yeah, Taruva's almost a dwarf. Couldn't get the ball through. It jumped in the air and didn't even get a fingertip on it. It was a bad pass.
0: Well, both sides are stripping the opposition when they go wide, but they haven't got the final pass.
1: They're panicking. Both of them are panicking. And, you know, I'll say it again. That's exactly the reason that they are where they are on this competition ladder.
0: Right-hand side, Penasini now. He's about 22 metres short of the halfway line in the Eels' half. Left-hand side, Tolungi goes at Twal. Backs into the tackle there, and he's brought down. Makes about 10 metres on the play, Tolungi. De Silva at dummy half to Bellin. Out the back, goes to Iongi. Through the hands, Volkman. Adokar's in field again. Adokar, he's got him on skates here, and he tries to put a left-foot step on Adam Dewey, but he was up to it. They drag him down 5 metres into West Tigers territory. He's Volkman now trying to catch Dewey, not square at marker, but it's going to be wave play on. So last tackle here for the Parramatta Eels. Moses goes high off the right foot. Underneath it is Jareem Buller coming through the Eels defence. Oh, going up for it. There was a contest there from Iongi, but Buller's come down with it. And he'll play this 5 metres out from his own goal line. Nil all the score thanks to NRMA Insurance. 20 gone on the Tui's clock.
1: It's a great take from Jareem Buller. It was a great kick as well from Mitch Moses, who's enjoying himself out there. He's just getting into his work here, Mitch Moses. He'll be whinging to the referee. There'll be arms flailing everywhere shortly. As soon as they get penalised for something, the arms will go in the air. But he's warming into it, Mitch Moses.
0: Wait till someone touches him in the act.
1: Oh, no, don't do that.
0: Terrell May now for the Tigers. Takes it 15 short of halfway. Last tackle coming up for the Tigers here. Goes to Adam Dewey on the right side of the field. Kicks back across the back of the ruck there and hits the bounce before finding Brian Kelly of the Parramatta Eels. And Brian Kelly, well, he's nearly gone through there, dragged down by one boot by Fainu.
1: He's had a good season, Brian Kelly. He's very much underestimated. Well, not underestimated here, but he came down from the Titans, and he's been tremendous for the Parramatta Eels.
0: Playing it is Penasini, and it comes across to Iongi now. He's getting through plenty of work here, Iongi. I can't remember how many one-out hits he's taken just on his own. There's Moses darting across field, straightens up and gives it to Tuivasa. And Tuivasa will play this centre of the park, 32 out from the Tigers' line. Left-hand side they go, Volkman goes short, Katonga. And that's a good tackle there from the West Tigers. Abby Coruscant, last tackle here. They got him caught on the short side. Moses goes high, trying to find Adokar. But going up for it is Sam Rani. Sam Rani's come down with it.
1: Yes.
0: Is he over the top?
1: He is.
0: Sam Rani scored. Third time's the charm. Darryl, your man gets the first try this afternoon.
1: I want to see it again. I still want to see whether he's held on to this, Sam Rani. I hope he has, because he probably should have scored twice already in this game. The ball went in the air. I thought it was for Adokar originally, but Sam Rani's gone up. Now, whether he's fumbled it into Buller or not, I'm not sure. No, he always fumbled it all right, but he caught it between his legs and somehow regathered it and slammed it down. They'll probably have another look at it, but I think it's a try.
0: Big week for the Sam Rani family.
1: Oh,
0: haircut for the big man, and first try this afternoon. Yeah.
1: Good value of $25 too, I reckon.
0: Let's go sideline, Mark Piggy Riddell.
2: Yeah, boys, I'm wondering whether they question this one. The only reason Adokar was offside. And I heard the referee call Adokar offside.
1: Well, he got involved.
2: And he got involved, big man, yeah.
0: He was definitely involved.
2: Because it was right in line with where I'm sitting, but looks like they've allowed it to play on, so he's lining up the conversion. Must be all good.
0: Okay, so 4-0 the score. Kick to come here for the Parramatta Eels. Took 22 minutes on the Tui's clock to get things underway, to get the first try there. I mean, on the Harvey Norman replay, he's clearly involved.
1: Yeah.
0: At Okar, so
1: about
0: either they've had a look at it and decided he's onside, or
1: about a metre from Sam Rani.
0: It was a good effort from Sam Rani to pull that in.
1: I agree. That's a good try.
0: 4-0 the score.
1: The referee's still standing over the ball. Now, it's been approved. obviously confirmed.
0: Try confirmed. So Moses here, 21 metres out. He's 10 in from the eastern touchline, looking to add the extras here. Mitchell Moses, and first try this afternoon, going to Darryl's man, Jordan Samrani.
1: His brother's name's Jaden. It's amazing. Jordan Jaden, it sounds like the Brayley boys.
0: Right foot strike, starts it outside the right hand upright and pulls it back in, Mitchell Moses. That's a great kick. 6-0 the score. The Eels lead the Tigers. You are listening to the Continuous Call team.
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0: So Dewey will get us back underway here. The Eels leading 6-0 thanks to NRMA Insurance. Our great partners for the Sunday scoreboard for the rest of the season, NRMA Insurance. Dewey kicking off down to the northern end of the ground. Fielded there, given off to Tuivasa, and that's a good carry. Jeez, you wouldn't want to be tackling him off the back fence, would you, Darryl?
1: He's a unit, isn't he? Even I'd take him on.
0: Boy, Brian Kelly now gets out, 26 out from the Eels line. De Silva jumps out, picks out Seyfarth, who's not square, and has a little field day there. De Silva catches, makes a few extra metres there, picking apart the Tigers' ruck defence. Into the game now there for the Eels, I think, is Dylan Walker. Oh, they've coughed the ball up here, the Parramatta Eels. So set after points, the first one this afternoon, coughed up by the Eels inside their own half. Now a chance here for the West Tigers to respond. It's with Fainu on the right edge for the Tigers. He's brought down, 39 out from the Parramatta line, 22 in from the eastern touchline. Twile now up and into the action. Hits to Ovedi before Kartonga comes through and chops him around the legs. He'll play this 30 out right in the centre of the park. Coruscant looks right, goes to the left-hand side, finds Terrell May. And May goes into that forward pack. Kartonga in another tackle there for the Parramatta Eels, and they can't bring him down. He's going to stand and play this 16 out, so makes plenty of metres after contact. Here's Dewey. Luai throws a dummy, skips in back to the inside, and Luai eventually pulled down 10 metres short of the goal line, 20 in from that eastern touchline. He'll play this on four for the Tigers. They go short side. Here's Dewey to the line, out the back. Buller double pumps, but goes himself. It was a double dummy from Jareen Buller, and I think he made the right decision holding on to that one. He plays this six short of the goal line, comes to Dewey on last, kicking across field off the right foot, trying to find Fainu. Fainu goes up for it, can't bring it down, and it's fallen on by Tolungi there for the Parramatta Eels. 6-0 the Eels lead thanks to NRMA Insurance, and there's Mitchell Moses falling on the ground, Darryl, for the first time this afternoon.
1: Well, mate, he should have got a penalty then, because he ran into Coruscant, who was offside. Coruscant was trying to make his way back to marker. He picked the ball up, ran into him, and he's clearly offside. I don't understand how sometimes they ping you for it and other times they don't. I think I do. They don't know what they're doing.
0: Kelly plays it. 23 out from the line. Couple of passes here through the middle for the Eels. And it comes to Dylan Walker, who stopped 25 out from his own line. That's fifth tackle, kicking 25 out from their own line here, the Eels. There's Moses just over his 20, right foot kick downfield. He's got a big boot on him, Mitchell Moses, but it finds Buller on the 20-metre line in the Tigers' half. Buller comes back to the action, tries to take on Tolungi on the outside, finds Pennacini. He's put down 13 short of halfway. Luai at acting half, goes to Tupou. Oh, Tupou's hitting a good tackle there by Williams. He bounced off him and found his front. We'll play this seven short of the halfway line. Coruscant jumps out, Macassini. And Macassini, that's a strong carry. He's up to the halfway line now for the West Tigers. Plays it one marker left down, so it goes to Taruva. Hits behind the markers there. Smart play there from the Tigers winger. And he'll play this on four. 36 out from the Eels line, centre of the park. Coruscant goes to Twile, tips on to Pole. Now into the action for the West Tigers. And Pole will play this 25 out from the line. Last tackle goes to Dewey. And Dewey kicks high back to the left-hand side, trying to find Fainu again. Fainu gets a clear run at the ball, but it's knocked back by Iongi towards his own try line. Finds Kelly.
3: End over here.
0: And I think they're going to say knock on from the Tigers.
1: That's what he's going to say. They're going to bring it up to the 10-metre line and play the ball there. So referee's ruled the Tigers got first crack at that. This is it's an interesting game without being a great game. As we've said, there's been a number of injuries. The 11's up the tunnel. I thought it was only a matter of time. He didn't look right to Tolungi.
0: 6-0 the score. The Eels lead the Tigers thanks to NRMA Insurance. 13 and a half remaining on the 2 clock. The ball comes loose there from the Eels, but it's been ruled a strip by Liam Kennedy. So another piggyback penalty coming out of their own end, the Eels.
1: Well, Terrell May wants them to challenge. I'm sure he said challenge. The next minute he was waving his hand saying, no, don't. I think he's been disappointed for him, Terrell May.
0: I think that's come loose out of hand.
1: I agree. I think that's, if they challenge that, I think they win. And I think it was the 16th, the replacement player, Brown, who's dropped the ball there for Parramatta. Geez, that's a great kick for touch.
0: He's all the way up to halfway now, the Eels. So Sam Rani, this try scorer, will tap this. We've got an update on the text line, Darryl. We've got more Sam Ranis coming in.
1: I love the Sam Ranis.
0: We'll get to those in just a moment. De Silva, right-hand side, goes to Brown. There he is off the bench for the Eels. He's going to play this 30 out from the Tigers' line. So the Eels back on the attack here. Moses got runners inside and out. Goes out to Junior Bilo on the outside. Barlow will take the tackle here, 26 short of the Tigers' goal line. Three tackles gone for the Eels. Left-hand side, back towards the middle. Moses, Volkman. Volkman throws a dummy and tries to go himself. But it's a good tackle there by Fainu and Dewey. Quick play the ball, goes to Walker. Walker looks for support on the inside where there was a gap, but it wasn't there. So he takes the tackle, seven short of the goal line. Eels on the attack here, last tackle. It's Moses dancing across field. He's got no runners, puts a kick in, and it deflects right up into the hands of Will Pennicini. It's an absolute gift for Pennicini. And the Eels have scored their second, 10-0 with a kick to come.
1: Oh, tell me he didn't mean to do this. I mean, if he did, he's a genius, the halfback. Mitchell Moses looked to me as though when he was trying to put the kick in, he's trying to chip it in the field, but he's come off the outside of the boot, gone straight into the hands of Will Pennicini. He did well to catch it, but gee whiz, it's a brilliant bit of work. Look at the two sideline eyes down there just talking to each other. Beautiful stuff from the piglet down there. Harvey Norman replay goes to Moses. The pass wasn't great. Moses tries to chip it over the top. It goes outside the outside of his boot. Now, whether he's done this on purpose or not, I don't know. But if he has, genius, absolute genius, because it went to Pennicini. He caught it, and, well, and it really had a stroll to the line. That's a great try. You know what? I think 10-0. Maybe 12-0 here is going to be the right score here after the opening, whatever it is. So they're going to have a look at it.
6: Looking for a possible knock-on at the kick.
1: Knock-on at the kick?
0: You're kidding. Well, Harvey Norman replay.
1: What's a big knock-on?
4: See the left foot here of Jerome Luai. He's looking to block the path of the ball. Mitch Moses drops the ball.
0: Oh, well spotted.
4: Contacts the foot of Jerome Luai prior to him kicking it. This is a knock-on. We have a decision.
0: Ah, well spotted. Piggy, that was right in front of you. Did you see that?
2: Yeah, no, I didn't.
1: I could have run with it,
2: but I did know it was going to happen because Jerome came out to the referee after the try was awarded and said, I actually kicked that ball before he did. So the bunker's got it right here, no try.
0: Yeah, so if you haven't synced us up with the television coverage, Moses has gone to the line and gone to grubber it, and before he's made contact with his own foot, Luai has got his foot to the ball. So a knock-on from the Parramatta Eels.
1: Well, that is, you see something different every weekend in the NRL, don't you? I don't know if I've seen anything like that before.
0: I wonder if Luai did that on purpose.
1: He's a genius.
0: If he did, he certainly is. Macassini plays it. 13 out from his own line here. And now Pole for the West Tigers. The Eels with some plenty of line speed here in this set, trying to jam up the West Tigers. Right-hand side, Herbert comes out, and Sam Rani tried to get a shot on him. Missed, but a couple of teammates got in there and drove him back about 5 metres. So he plays it on his 20-metre line, Herbert. Left-hand side goes to Pole through the hands. It's with Terrell May now back towards the middle of the park. And they wrestle him slowly to the ground, just short of the Tigers' 30-metre line. The Tigers' front rower plays it back. Coruscant goes to the right-hand side. Pole now. Pole just short of the 40 now as well. Last tackle coming up here for the West Tigers. Coruscant goes to Dewey on the right-hand side. Kicks inside the 40 again. Back across behind the ruck there from Dewey. So it bounces about half a dozen times before being scooped up there by Iongi. Iongi brings it back. He's dragged back about 7 metres there by the West Tigers' defence. Luai and Fainu in the tackle there. Great defence from the West Tigers. Coming across now, Brian Kelly gets a touch. Trying to find a penalty there, Kelly, but won't have it coming from Liam Kennedy. Now it's Pennicini. Denied a try up the other end. Gets some touch out of yardage. He's going to stand in the tackle. 17 short of halfway. 20 in from the Western touchline. Here's Walker now. Out the back, Volkman goes short. Short ball there to Brown. And Brown's going to play this 10 metres short of halfway. 6-0, the Eels lead the Tigers thanks to NRMA Insurance as Moses kicks downfield inside the 40. But getting across there quick, smart was Jerome Buller for the West Tigers. Brings it back straight and hard into Jack Williams. So 6-0, the Eels lead the Tigers. 10 and a half remaining on the Tui's clock. This is the continuous call team. The Tigers, again, great defence here from the Parramatta Eels. Pennicini getting a good shot there on Tupou. Now it's Macassini just putting his head down, trying to burrow under the attempt there of Jack Williams and Dylan Walker. Just short of halfway, he plays it. Comes across to Alex Twal. That's a better carry from the Tigers. Twal finds his front, gets his nose through. Quick play the ball. Goes to Coruscant. Dewey and short ball there to Sione Finu. And he dances around with the ball being put on his back. 36 out from the para line. Last tackle coming here for the Tigers. It's with Dewey. Again, Dewey goes high. Underneath it, Ioane. Oh, Ioane's had to come a long way and he's nearly run into his own player, Mitchell Moses, there. But it takes a good catch, Darryl. 6-0, the Eels lead the Tigers thanks to NRMA Insurance.
1: Yeah, they've had a few chances, haven't they, the Eels, and they look dangerous every time they go to their left. I think the problem with the Eels' attack on their left side is Ronald Volkman. Now, Volkman needs to be... He's trying to be selective with his passing, but he's unfortunately selecting the wrong bloke. Every time they go left, Volkman's involved, but he's hit the wrong bloke just about every time.
0: Playing it now, Josh Adokar, 13 short of halfway, comes across to your man, Sam Rani, who's gone straight through. He's over the 40, over the 30, he's got a take on Buller, and we just go straight at Buller, who makes a good tackle there. But they're not out of trouble here, the Tigers, quick play the ball. Ioane, short ball to Silva, De Silva's over. De Silva scores against his former club, throws the ball into the southern stand, and the Eels are rolling the Tigers 10-6, a 10-0 with a kick to come.
1: Oh, Harvey Norman replay just shows a brilliant bit of work again. Jordan Samrani, what? Ever since I've had that haircut, he's become a really good player, this bloke. He's just burst straight through the middle of the ruck. He's taken on the fullback, did the right thing, had no support, but they were shattered. They had no one back there. It's just a run from dummy half, back to Talon De Silva, and won't he enjoy that? I think the Tigers let him go. Oh, probably a bit earlier than this, but this time last year, probably a month or two back.
2: Yeah.
1: I mean, he came to Parramatta, he's found a home there, and he's actually made the number nine his own. He's played sensationally well, scored under the sticks. That's a try that they thought they might have had about 5 minutes ago. They're looking good here, Parramatta.
0: Mark Piccirillo.
2: Yeah, it's a great hit back, isn't it, for the Eels? They've been under a pump a fair bit. Tell you what, I've enjoyed the kicking games of both the halves this afternoon, Adam Dewey and Mitchell Moses. But on this occasion, Sam Rani just split the defence, and the Eels, off the back of that, able to just get straight over the advantage line. The West Tigers defence at sixes and sevens, and Talon De Silva pushing up in support, gets his try.
0: Mitchell Moses will throw this one over. 10 metres out, right in front of the six, to make it 12-0 for the Eels over the Tigers. Steps in, right foot kick, and it's good there from Mitchell Moses. So 12-0 the score. The Eels lead the West Tigers thanks to NRMA Insurance. 7.5 remaining on the Tui's clock, and you are listening to the Continuous Call Team.
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0: On the text line here, Darryl.
1: Yes.
0: No name on it, but I went to school with the Sam Rani family. Cousins named Jerome and Jermaine.
1: Well, this is his brother, Jaden. That J's everywhere.
0: Jordan, Jaden, Jerome and Jermaine.
1: Well,
0: that's fantastic. Any others, let us know. 0460873873.
1: And it looks like he does the haircuts for all the Parramatta boys here. Beautiful stuff from Jaden.
0: Kicked off there by Dewey to the northwestern corner of the ground. It's with Junior Barlock coming back.
1: Junior, he's another one.
0: It's another J.
1: He's Junior Samrani.
0: Plays it back. There's Pennacini, long ball there across the field to Kelly, his winger. And he's hitting a good tackle there, Kelly. Loses about 5 metres on the play. He'll play at 11 out from the Eels line. 20 in from the Western touchline. Williams goes short side. And there's a penalty for inside the 10, the West Tigers. Yeah. We'll say it's blue in the face, Darryl. This is why these sides are where they are. Yep. So many piggybacks and so many errors in the first 30 minutes of this game.
1: They're in diabolical trouble here now, the West Tigers. If they happen to let the Eels in again before halftime, this could become a... They could go on a rampage here, the Eels. They look sharp. They look ready to go. They're running with a great deal of enthusiasm and power. And I don't know if they can hold on much longer here, the Tigers.
0: There's Brown for the Eels off the tap. Makes it over the halfway line. So they'll start this set inside Tigers territory. Volkman out the back. Kantonga. And Kantonga, G's a big back rower. Goes at the number 17 there. Tony Suka for the West Tigers. The ball's come loose from Kantonga. Well, that's a let-off for the West Tigers. Sky Tonga's looked very, very good, but he's just come up and spilled the ball there.
1: Yeah, he's looked at everyone saying, how about we have a challenge? And he thought about it. He said, no, I don't think we should. I think it's a smart decision from him there. No, that's a bad mistake. They didn't need that, the Eels, because I really believe they could have put the Tigers away here before half-time. For mine, there's a few heads down here in the Tigers' outfit. They're a bit depressed. They've lost six in a row. They got smashed last week. It was a 56-10 or something like that against the Raiders, and they look like they're in for a long afternoon here as well.
0: 12-0, the Eels lead the Tigers thanks to NRMA Insurance. 5.5 remaining on the Tui's clock in the first half. Coruscant to Luai, tips on to Samuela Fainu. The left edge here for the Tigers, and he stops five short of the halfway line on second tackle. Coruscant looks right-hand side, long ball across there to Sione Fainu. Luai out the back to Dewey, and Dewey just runs. Had a number there if he could find a pass, but decided to take him on himself against Samrani. Plays it 5 metres into Eels territory. Now Suka for the Tigers. He backs his way over the 40-metre line in the Eels half. Centre of the park. They've got shape out to the left-hand side. The Tigers is Fainu to the line. Goes to Luai out the back. Buller. Buller tries to take him on, but they get across well. The Eels' right edge defence there, and they forced an error there from Jareem Buller, and another error coming there from the home side. 12-0, the Eels lead the Tigers. A great chance for the Tigers to hit back, but Buller, as we see on the Harvey Norman replay, just spills that on the way down to the ground.
1: Yeah, he does. I love Jareem Buller. I think he's a really talented player, but I've got to say he's had a horror last 4 or 5 weeks. He hasn't performed at his best, and on that occasion he had an opportunity. He ran the ball, he got tackled, and the ball just came free. I mean, he's just opened the door here for the Eels. They're on their own 30-metre line here, the Eels, but I reckon they'll throw something straight away here at the Tigers.
0: Your man Samrani's winding up in the left-hand side. They go to the right, and Samrani's filthy. Look at him, arms up in the air. Yeah, right. Give me the ball, boys, I'm hot. You got to hit while it strike while the iron's hot with Samrani. They go out to his side now. It's Volkman. He plays short to Brown.
1: Mate, he needs to play out the back. It's okay hitting the front bloke, you know, three or four times. He's hit him six times. Hit him out the back, Volkers.
0: Here's Marlaw, goes out the back to Moses. Moses finds Williams, who goes through, and Appy Coruscant just lassoes him, makes the tackle at the last minute before he gets through the line. There's De Silva, left-hand side, Marlaw to Volkman. Volkman out the back, Darrell. He goes to Iongi. Iongi takes him on, but it's a good scrambling tackle there. Dewey and Herbert make the tackle. They're 15 short of the goal line. Here's Volkman, long pass to Walker, out the back to Moses. Moses kicks in behind. It's not a great kick off the edge of the boot, and it goes straight to Brian Kelly. So he'll play this on last. Brian Kelly, 10 out from the line, 5 in from touch. Moses again dummies the kick, left foot step, and kicks again across field. Taken back again by the Eels, falls to the hands of Iongi, and they're tackled there by the West Tigers. So change over, the Eels lead 12 points to nil. A last minute scramble there on last tackle, Darrell, but not a great outcome for the Eels.
1: It wasn't great. I mean, it was a great tackle in the end from the West Tigers number, I think it was the 11, Samuela Fainu. He had to make a tackle there, and he made it. They had about a 4-on-2 on the outside. They're coming in for the kill here, Parramatta. Defensively, they're just flying out of the line. The Tigers at the moment can't go anywhere.
0: Herbert plays it back. Dewey goes to Sukar. Sukar will play this 25 out from his own line, 15 in from the eastern touchline. Here's Dewey, goes to the line, probing out the back, Luai. Luai goes to Buller. Buller thinks about the early pass and is hit there by Penasini, who reels him in and takes him down just short of the 30-metre line in the Tigers' half. Macassini now up, tries to put a bit of footwork on the middle forwards and makes a good run. He'll play this 13 short of halfway on last tackle for the Tigers. Coruscant to Dewey. Dewey, end over end kick inside his 40. It's going to find Josh Adokar on the full here. 21 out from the para line, and he gets back Josh Adokar. Well, he's back about 14 short of halfway. I think they need something more from their last tackle options, Darrell. We know Dewey can hit that spiral kick, and they're just kicking it straight to the para back three and giving him easy yards off the kick return.
1: Yeah, it hasn't been great, has it? I mean, I thought they started okay. Geez, that was close to forward, but he's let it go. They've started okay here, but I still think Parramatta can score before half-time here. They go to their left, they look dangerous.
0: Marlaw throws a dummy and goes himself in the centre of the park. They pull him down 42 short of the Tigers' goal line. De Silva looks to the right-hand side. He goes to the right-hand side. Here's Moses, puts a little skip on Moses, goes himself. But Fainu and Luai get him down 30 short of the goal line. Last tackle coming up. Plays it back there, slow play the ball, Moses. It comes to Volkman on last, who's hit by Luai as he kicks it. There's a contest coming up. Dream Bullet does a great job to come down with the ball and finds a bit of space, beats two or three tackles on the way back before he's tackled there, 20 out from his own line. 12-0, the Eagles lead the Tigers thanks to NRMA Insurance as we see a racing shot out of the line there from Katonga. Didn't quite get all of the Tigers player there, Junior Tupou, but did enough to clip him down low and he's slow to get to his feet. Right-hand side they come. It's Fanua Pole off a slow play the ball. Tough carry, and you're right, Darryl. The Eels just shooting out of the line here, making it tough to get out of yardage from the West Tigers as Herbert takes a tackle. Plays it 15 short of halfway. Coruscant goes to Alex Twyle. Bit of footwork on Jack Williams. Spins off him, finds Moses. Shrugs back again, gets an offload to Coruscant. He tips it on to Pole. Pole with a bit of footwork now, pushes away. And Pole is going to be brought down just short of halfway. It's a bit better from the Tigers. They need something. They're a bit too one-dimensional at the moment. Here's Dewey. Goes himself, Dewey. Nearly catches him out, but he's brought down 12 metres into Eels territory. We'll play this on fourth. Adam Dewey. Coruscant goes right-hand side, goes to Fainu, who's just chopped down in a good tackle there by a Parramatta defender, Barlaw. Last tackle here, here's Dewey again. Right foot kick high. He's going to test out Iongi here, who's coming off his try line. Goes up for it, and it's a good take there from Iongi. He's brought down three out from his goal line. 12-0 the score. Eels lead the Tigers.
1: Yeah, this will be half-time. They've run out of time here. They're a long way back too, so the hooter goes for half-time. It's been a good first half, but geez, the longer it went, the better. The Eels looked, didn't it? 12-0, I think they're leading here at halftime, and they deserve to be in front by that margin.
0: Halftime thanks to Power Bay Heat Pumps, available online at Bunnings Warehouse. 12-0 the score. The Eels lead the West Tigers here at Combank Stadium. Just seeing, Darryl, is Liam Kennedy...
1: No, he's walking off. I mean, it's funny. It looks like the old days where both sides are going to stay on the field and have their halftime chat because none of them are all that keen to leave.
0: It looked like they were reviewing something or something.
1: No, I don't think so. Okay. I mean, Liam Kennedy just spoke to Moses. That won't be the last time that happens in the game. But as they both, well, they both just sort of get together and have a chat here as to what they're going to do. Then they're going to find their way into the touchline. Maybe they're waiting to see if Danica wants to talk to them.
0: 12-0 the score. I'm just saying the Eels are in a huddle there. They're not leaving the field. Neither are the West Tigers.
1: Oh, well, it's a bit unusual. I mean, if I was the Tigers, I'd be wanting to get out of your ASAP.
0: All right, let's get to halftime. Thanks to Power Bay. This is the continuous call team. We'll take a quick break when we come back. All the highlights from the first half where the Eels lead the Tigers 12-0.
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0: Last tackle here. They got him caught on the short side. Moses goes high, trying to find out Okar. They're going up for his Sam Rani. Sam Rani's come down with it.
1: Yeah,
0: Is he over the top? He is. Sam Rainey scored. Third time's the charm. Darryl, your man gets the first try this afternoon.
13: 13 short of halfway. Comes across to your man, Sam Rainey, who's gone straight through. He's over the 40, over the 30. He's got to take on Buller. And we just go straight at Buller, who makes a good tackle there. But they're not out of trouble either. Tigers quick play the ball. Ioane, short ball to Silva. De Silva's over. De Silva scores against his former club. Throws the ball into the southern stand.
0: Halftime 12-0 the score. The Eels lead the West Tigers.
14: Across Australia, this is the Continuous Call Team.
0: Yes, it is. Live at CommBank Stadium, where the Parramatta Eels lead the West Tigers 12 points to nil. But Darryl, before we get into the action from the first half, and Piggy as well, I've got some more pressing issues to get to.
1: Have you got anything from the Sam Rainey's? What are you pressing?
0: Not quite from the Sam Rainey's.
1: What?
0: We've got the Wiggles performing at halftime out here at CommBank Stadium.
1: Yeah, Bruni doesn't like them.
0: Doesn't he?
1: No.
0: Why?
1: It's a narc.
0: What?
1: He doesn't
0: he
1: like
0: was just
1: the Wiggles.
0: He was complaining for the last hour about no good entertainment at the footy. We've got the Wiggles here.
1: Yeah, I know, they're world class.
0: Piggy?
2: Yeah, I watch a lot of Wiggles still. My daughter Ava loves the Wiggles, so it's always on in the Riddell household.
0: Yeah, well, they're doing a special halftime performance. Make sure to catch the Wiggles at the upcoming Sydney Arena shows, 24th of October at TikTok Entertainment Centre, that's the ICC, or the 19th of December at Afterpay Arena.

0: been pretty consistent all year, and they've been certainly competitive with some of the better sides of the competition, whereas, you know, they probably can't say the same for the West Tigers on the back of six straight losses. And once you get a bit of a lead on the West Tigers, I think you can put them to bed pretty quickly. Now, they haven't put them to bed yet, the Parramatta Reels. I think what Parramatta will be desperate to do here is make sure they score first in the second half. If they score first in the second half, I think the willpower of the Tigers might just disintegrate, and they might win with by a big margin, Parramatta. But they've got to do it. I mean, it's easier said than done. They've got to come out with all guns blazing, and if they do that, I think they'll get home, Parramatta.
1: Piggy, you're down there at ground level, close to the action. How do you see the first 40 minutes?
2: Yeah, look, I tend to agree with the big man. You know, the Tigers had their opportunities as well in that first half, and you have to tip your hat to the Parramatta defence. I think there was a period of play there where Parramatta defended three or four sets in a row and the Tigers couldn't crack them. Then they went downfield and eventually got that first try to Sam Rani. So I've been really impressed with the Eels' line speed in their defence. It's obviously an area, a key area they've worked on this week against the Tigers, because every time Tigers are bringing the ball out of their own end, the Parramatta Eels team are flying off the defensive line, really putting pressure on the Tigers. So I think if the Eels can score first after half time, they can well and truly go on with things.
1: The stats, thanks to Jack Daniels, 50-50 possession, and both sides completing at 76%, 16 out of 21 sets for both sides completed. That's thanks to Jack Daniels.
0: Yeah, I think the stat there that probably separates the two sides is even though they've both had the same amount of ball, the Parramatta side have run, I think, 819 metres, I think I saw, and it was 619 for the Tigers. So obviously Parramatta are doing better when they've got the ball than what the Tigers are. They've looked pretty good, Parramatta. I mean, it's probably going to be a shame. They're not going to make the semis, but you know what? They've tested a lot of good sides this year.
1: They've been in every game, haven't they?
0: Yeah, they just about have, and they've been more than competitive. Rolsey, I think, can be pretty happy with what they've dished up and what he's dished up as a coach.
1: 12-0 the score. Parramatta leading the West Tigers here at Combank Stadium. Halftime thanks to Power Bay Heat Pumps, available online at Bunnings Warehouse. And a quick around the grounds. The NRLW Magic Round is wrapped up in Wagga Wagga. The Knights defeating the Parramatta Eels 32 points to 12. Earlier this afternoon in the NRL, the Cronulla Sharks with a 32 point to 16 win over the South Sydney Rabbitohs at Ocean Protect Stadium. This is the Continuous Call team. Mike Pearsall, Mark Pigarinel and Daryl Broman here live at Combank Stadium, where the Parramatta Eels are leading the West Tigers 12 points to nil. We'll take a quick break. When we come back, the second half action. Stay with us.
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0: Viking clap in 2026. 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
1: Yes, as we see the Wiggles leaving the field here at Combank Stadium, probably the best performance we've seen this afternoon, you'd have to say, Darryl.
2: Yeah, well, Piggy's gone up to look for an autograph, but he's gone to the octopus.
1: 12 points to nil. The Parramatta Eels lead. The West Tigers here are the second half not too far away that half time, thanks to Power Bay. I've got a couple of texts coming in here from some supporters. Chris from Mount Druitt says, go the Parramatta Eels. And Rod in Young says, boys, I'm a Tigers fan. I've decided this isn't good for my mental health anymore. Apologies, Rod.
2: No, well, it's not. They've lost six in a row. That you would think they'll lose this game. If the Parramatta come out with the same intent as they did in the first half, they'll definitely win. But, you know, it's a funny game, rugby league, and the Tigers are certainly still within grasp of the win. They're only 12 behind. So, you know, in rugby league, you can do that pretty easily. You know, cover the 12.
1: Pig, are you seeing any way back for the Tigers in this second half?
3: Oh, look, if they build some pressure, they will. Boy, sorry, I'm just getting some video footage. As you can see, the Wiggles.
1: Oh, they're coming
3: right
1: down by the sideline eyes.
2: Why did they come to see you?
3: Yeah, high fives. Yep, there's Henry the Octopus, Dorothy the Dinosaur. There's a gang.
2: How many high fives you get from Henry the Octopus?
3: Yeah, I've got them all here. There we go.
2: He's got eight arms.
1: How good is that? Make sure you catch the Wiggles. As you said, you can see Piggy down there at Wollongong. When's that, Piggy?
3: It's mid to late December in the Wynn Entertainment Centre.
2: But ask them for some tickets or to give you a refund.
3: Need a freebie. Something.
1: They're playing at the TikTok Entertainment Centre. That's the ICC in Sydney, 24th of October or the 19th of December at Afterpay Arena. So, kids, if you're in the car, nag your parents. Get your tickets to the Wiggles. They're doing the rounds. Very, very good stuff there.
2: Brady won't be doing it.
1: Nah.
2: I mean, I can't
1: believe
2: it.
1: He'll jump the fence.
2: He's a nightmare, Brandy. Why is he so cranky? He's the only one I know. I know there was someone else. I don't know who else. Well, there's someone else who didn't like him. It might have been MG. Didn't like the Wiggles.
1: How do you not like the Wiggles?
2: It's wrong. Oh, it's Cooper. Cooper Cronk. He didn't like the Wiggles either.
1: Or Cooper Cronk? Cooper Johns. Cooper Johns.
2: Oh, yeah. Well, I call him Cooper Cronk. Same thing.
1: That's the good halfback.
2: Yeah, well, he's one of the all-time greats, he said, from Melbourne.
1: Oh, December 17 at Wynn Stadium down there in Wollongong, I'm told. Attention West Tigers and Parramatta Eels fans, it's your chance to be part of rugby league history as your team takes centre stage at Allegiant Stadium in Las Vegas on February 27, 2027. 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Boys, I'll ask you both, as you've both been over there, do you ever get sick of going to Vegas?
2: But I'm a bit old for it, I think, now. I mean, all I do is spend my time. I don't drink as much as the other blokes do. But I think Piglet may have given himself a hammering over there, but he's a fair bit younger than me. I must admit, I did give the slappers a bit of a workout.
1: Oh, did you?
2: Yes, I did, unfortunately.
1: The pokies, you mean?
2: Yes. What do you think I'm talking about?
3: I love going over there each and every
2: slappers.
3: Year. It's great, but I don't like to think about it in between. It hurts too much.
1: Yeah, too much head noise.
3: Yeah, I just try and not think about it till it comes around again in February.
1: Well, I can see who works hard over there, because as soon as I said, do you get sick of it, Harish in the box here has put his hand straight up.
3: Oh, he's done.
2: Harish has started. He's got a gambling issue as well now.
3: He's got issues, old Harish.
1: Oh.
2: Doesn't drink much, but geez, he gives those slappers a hammering.
1: It's just the pokies, Darryl, the pokies.
2: They're the same thing, mate.
1: Yeah, of course.
2: The punters know they're a slapper. What do you classify as a slapper?
1: Yeah, the pokies.
2: Yeah, I hope so.
1: Yeah, the Parramatta Eels.
2: You're starting to worry me.
1: And the Tigers, action back underway here in the second half at Combank Stadium. Ronald Voltman gets us underway, kicking down to Jerome Luai, who hands it off to Fanua Pole for the West Tigers, and he's up to the 20-metre line with the first carry of the second half. There's Coruscant, gets it across to Fainu now. Fainu into the Parramatta defence, and they lead 12 points to nil. The Eels over the Tigers, thanks to NRMA Insurance. Here's Luai across field. Dewey, an early shift here from the Tigers, finds Buller. Buller takes him on, but there's Sam Rani, gets him down 30 out from the Tigers' line. Taruva at acting half goes to Herbert, and Herbert now goes at Mitchell Moses. Kartonga's in there to help him around the bootlaces. Herbert will play this, 9 short of the halfway line. Here's Alex Twal on fourth. He gets it up over the halfway line there, Alex Twal. A good carry from the lock forward, and he'll play this 5 metres into Eels' territory on last. There's Dewey with a right foot kick downfield. He's taken here pretty comfortably by Myongi, 10 metres out from his own line. He's quick, great kick return there. Finds his nose in between Luai and Fainu. Gets his side off to a good start. There's Sam Rani now.
2: He's had some sort of a game, Sam Rani. He's scored a try. He's probably missed two others. And he's looked great.
1: Well, ball's come loose there off the Eels, and it was clearly stripped by Appy Korosau. And Brian Kelly just pointed at Appy and said, "How do you think you're going to get away with that one?" An early penalty there for the Parramatta Eels. They leave 12-0 thanks to NRMA Insurance.
2: Yeah, we did. He stripped it. There were three in the tackle. He was one of them, and the ball just came loose, and he had to penalise him. Here's a big kick here from Parramatta. They don't need the help from the referee, Parramatta, because they're doing it pretty well themselves.
1: Starting this set inside the Tigers' half. It comes to Bolo, who takes a carry. Ball comes out the back. I think it was offloaded. It comes to Voltman now. Voltman dummies a couple inside, puts on a step on Dewey, and finds his way into a couple of Tigers defenders. He's going to stand in the tackle, 30 out from the line, 15 in from the western touchline. There's De Silva at dummy half, goes to Walker, who turns it under there for Brown for the Eels. And they'll play this 20 out from the Tigers line, so a great chance to extend their lead early in the second half, the Parramatta Eels. De Silva, dummy half, right-hand side, Walker, short barlow, wraparound play to Moses. Oh, it was cheeky, they nearly caught him napping there, the Eels. That was a great little play there, but Jerome Luai makes the tackle. They go left-hand side, here's Volkman, early cut-up ball, Sanrani, plenty of space on Herbert. He takes him on, in and away, gets the ball away to Adokar, who runs out of room, comes back inside. Adam Dewey stripped at 101 and socketed ahead, and now I think it's Adam Dewey comes up with the ball for the West Tigers. Well, he's defended well out on that edge, the West Tigers, on that little move, and Dewey's got his side the ball back.
2: Yeah, he did. If he stripped the ball, I thought he must have knocked it on, but they ended up ruling no, so they breathe a sigh of relief here, the West Tigers. It's only early in the second half. There's an injury here too. I think Bolton's got a shoulder or an elbow injury.
1: Playing at five short of halfway is Taruva. Left-hand side, they go to Dewey. Drifts across, out the back to Luai. Luai goes to Tareem Buller, who looked up at the line to assess his options and just took his eye off the ball, coughs it up cold. And another basic error, Darryl, for the West Tigers.
2: I feel sorry for him. I love him. I think he's a good player, but he's just going through a poor patch of form. On this occasion, he got the ball. He had to think about it, but he just couldn't catch it. Yeah, whether it went forward or not is debatable, but every time you drop the ball this day and age, they obviously love him. They've all gone up to him, you know, and tapped him on the back of the head. So you'll be right, mate. Poor old Benji down there. I mean, nothing's going right for Benji either. He's under tremendous pressure. And then his team aren't playing particularly great here today. They started okay, but they made a lot of errors.
1: So after what feels like 2 minutes, they finally packed the scrum. The Eels feed this 5 metres into Tigers territory. And on play one, they bring it back towards the centre of the park. No metres made on the play there. Right-hand side, De Silva goes off the scrum. It goes to Junior Barlow, who's now 30 out from the line, brought down by Jerome Luai. Left-hand side, here's Walker to the line, out the back, Volkman. Volkman deep this time, quickly batted on into the hands of Sanrani, who's pounced upon pretty quickly there by Sania Taruva. Three tackles gone here for the Eels. Back towards the middle of the park, Volkman drops it under. And it's a good hit and spin there from the 16, Brown. He plays it 25 out from the line. Left-hand side, Volkman goes to the line. Moses, short ball, finds Williams. And Williams is hitting a good tackle there. Mathesini just stood his ground and made a good tackle on the much bigger man. Eventually they get him on his back. And he plays at 19 out from the Tigers' line. Last tackle, Moses kicks across field, trying to spot Adam Dewey. Coming through with Sanrani. He had him all beat, Darryl, but just couldn't bring it in. I think they'll find this a knock-on against Sanrani, but he very nearly had his second.
2: Well, he could have scored four.
4: He's got no try. Just confirm.
2: He could have scored four here today. He's gone up. He scored one. He's dropped, I think, two over the line, and he dropped another one close to the line. He could have scored four here. He's gone up. It's becoming a potent target. He's touched the ball. I thought it went backwards, I've got to say.
5: The ball clearly comes off the hands of Jordan Sanrani. We just need direction.
2: Well, I think it's gone backwards. I don't think there's much doubt it's gone backwards. Let's look at perspective.
1: He's facing his goal line, but he's heading towards, I think that's a knock-on.
2: Yeah, I think
5: you can see
2: with
5: the final touch from Jordan's right hand, he pulls it forward towards the opponent's dead ball line, which is a knock-on. We have a decision.
1: Hasn't he been good, Sanrani? Pig, do you know much about him?
3: Sanrani, well, the Eels got him from the Bulldogs, I think, 18 months ago or something like that.
2: His brother's a hairdresser.
3: brother's a hairdresser at Cronulla. But I tell you what, he's a kick target, isn't he? Gets up above the pack, but he's just got to hold on to the footy.
1: He's been, I think he's been the most dangerous Eels bloke out there today in the back five. He's been tremendous. Such a dangerous runner and, as you said, an aerial threat there, Piggy. So right inside the Tigers now through Sukar, player just shy of the 20-metre line, 20 in from the Western touchline, and there's another penalty. A second effort on the ground. Coming away too slow is Junior Barlaw, so a piggyback penalty here for the West Tigers. They trail 12-0 thanks to NRMA Insurance. 5 minutes gone here on the Tui's clock in the second half.
2: Well, it relieves some pressure for them and it gives them some hope here. The Tigers, let's see if they can come up with something. They're over halfway. That's the first part done.
1: He's Dewey now. Deep out the back to Luai. Luai dances across field and turns it under to Samuel Afenu. He's brought down 42 out from the Parramatta line. Right-hand side they go. Terrell May goes straight. The Tigers' middle defence makes about 10 metres on the play, so we'll play this 35 out. Tigers on the attack here. Dewey deep to the line. Luai out the back. Buller, they got a bit of space here, but Buller, oh, he runs out of it. And coming across again was to Sam Rani, closing him down on that left edge for the Eels. Here's Taruva now, darts across the line, gets the ball away to Luai eventually, goes to Coruscant, out the back to Dewey, and they just run out of space here. The Tigers very lateral, but they just can't find an overlap. The Eels are scrambling very well on their edges. Eventually it comes back to the middle of the park through Terrell May. He stands in the tackle of Junior Barlaw, and he'll play this 12 out of the goal line. Coruscant goes to Dewey, through the hands, Luai, jinks off his left foot, kicks in behind in the in-goal area eventually. De Silva gets onto it for the Eels, and Luai cleans him up in his own in-goal area. Well, there wasn't much happening just side to side, Darryl, but Jerome Luai gets him a repeat set on his own.
2: Yeah, he did a pretty good job there, didn't he, Jerome Luai? He got the ball, he ran back on the inside, kicked it off the left boot. In the end, it was De Silva got the ball behind the line. As he tried to get up to run away, he slipped over, and that was the reason that they nailed him back in the in-goal area. There's an opportunity here for the Tigers. They need to score here. They want to get back in the game. They need to score here.
1: Well, it'll make it interesting, wouldn't it, if it's a six-point ball game. Moses doesn't hit it short, but it's not a great kick along the ground. Goes straight to Jareem Buller, who traps it with his foot, picks it up and makes about 2 metres before being tackled there by Kartonga. Fanua Pole now nearly goes through the middle of him. He does go through the middle of him. Pole, is Pole there? He's there. He's gone straight through the heart of the Eels' defence. And the West Tigers are right back in this one, Darryl. He puts him on his back and he says, come with me, boys.
2: Wow, that's a great individual effort there from Pole. It was really nothing doing there, but he's just put the bit between his teeth and said, I'm going to do this. He gets the ball, probably, what, 20 metres out? Yeah, he's 20 metres out, gets the ball, beats two of them, goes straight through the middle. And the fullback, Iongi, tries to get hold of him. Williams is there trying to hold on to him as well. Not strong enough. That's a great try. And it puts them right back in the game here, mathematically. They're going to be 12-6 here in a minute. That is one of the great individual tries. And look at them getting around him. And so they should. He might have reignited the latter part of their season purely and simply on the back of that try. What a try.
1: Mark Piggy and L, you were down close to it. How'd you see that?
3: Oh, it was a great effort, wasn't it? Off the back of the Mitch Moses line dropout, the miss kick there. You know, Buller fielded that ball on the 20-metre line, so Pole had a heap of room to wind up on that next play, and he just absolutely charged straight through the middle of the teeth of the defence for the Parramatta Eels. They couldn't stop him. Iongi couldn't do it in the end. He couldn't get help in time, and it's a great try for the Tigers. We all spoke about them needing to be the next to score in this game, and they've done exactly that.
1: Just having a look on the Harvey Norman replay, he did wind up, Piggy. He came from out of the shot a couple of seconds on the nine coverage there and just wound up and went straight through the heart of them and gets his side back into this one. 12-4 with a kick to come. Adam Dewey just to the left-hand side of the uprights, 10 metres out. Right foot strike. It's good for the West Tigers. 12-6. The Tigers first to score in the second half here at CommBank Stadium. 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
1: Well, you think maybe a try like that, Darryl, just an individual carry like that might just motivate his teammates a bit.
2: Absolutely it will. I mean, they're in the game now. They were 12-0 down. They're now 12-6. They've got some momentum. They've come off the back of a brilliant individual effort from Pole. I mean, surely that'll lift them. And Parramatta will start thinking, geez, what have we done here? Because they bombed a few tries, Parramatta. They've had it. They should probably be in front by 20-odd points, but they're not.
1: An early shift here from the West Tigers on tackle one. And they go across field and make about 10 metres, 20 metres out of the play through Dewey. Now it's with Suka. He plays at 15 short of halfway. Korosau kicking early in the tackle count inside the 40. I don't think he's got the angle on it to get it, to get the 40-20, but Adokar's got to go a long way to pick it up off his bootlaces inside his own 10-metre line. And there's Pole leading the charge, and they drag him back a couple of metres. So Adokar plays this back. Here's Sam Rani now, and racing out in a good tackle. The West Tigers, they're back in this now, Darryl. You can see that they've got a spring in their step off that Pole try. Here's the Eels now coming across to Ioane. He dances across the middle of the park and gets his nose in between May and Fainu. He plays this just over his 20-metre line. Coming across now, up and over the 30. Oh, that's a good run there from the Eels.
2: Kelly.
1: Brian Kelly with a great carry to get his side out of trouble just as they were on the ropes there. Here's DiBella now, and he's very, very quickly, if they find themselves just short of halfway, the Eels. So Mitchell Moses on last, kicks downfield, just his side of halfway. It makes its way down there to Tupou, 5 metres out from his own line. Tupou winds up and is hit in a great tackle there by the Parramatta Eels. Jack Williams.
2: Ram tracks, tough tackle. You bet your sweet bippy it was.
1: Jiggy came hard. Tupou tried to run like his front rower teammate and just got absolutely smoked there. Here's Taruva now. Footwork late at the line. He wasn't going to try the same trick on Junior Barlaw. Bit of footwork and finds his front. 15 short of halfway. Now it's with Twal. Twal spins off a tackle. Gee, he's strong, the lock forward for the West Tigers.
2: Good player. He's been a good player for a long time.
1: Plays it 4 short of halfway. Here's Terrell May. Out the back to Jerome Luai, who again just spills it cold, Darryl. The handling errors from the West Tigers this afternoon is just killing them.
2: Well, it is, and particularly at the timing of that. Like, that one there is just almost unforgivable, really. I mean, they're just getting on a roll. They're on the back of a great try from Pole. They're starting to move up the middle of the field. They give a ball to their highest paid player and he knocks it on.
1: 12 points to 6. The Eels lead the Tigers thanks to NRMA Insurance. 28 and a half remaining on the 2 clock on this Sunday afternoon out at Combank Stadium. You're listening to the Continuous Call team. Mike Pearsall, Darryl Broman and Mark Pigiridell, 2GB, 4BC network stations right around the country as the Eels get things back underway. Right on halfway, the Tigers, some good defence there. Drive them back. So the Eels will play this through Brown, about 4 short of halfway. De Silva gets out, goes for DeBellin, who gets him over the halfway line, now over the 40. So now right on the attack here, the Parramatta Eels. They'll play this 37 out from the Tigers' line. De Silva goes to the right-hand side to Moses, who turns it under for Williams. And Williams put a bit of footwork at the line there. He's got the 10 on his back, but he's playing well on the edge out there for the Parramatta Eels. Left-hand side they go. Here's Barlaw deep to Volkman. Volkman dummies inside, out the back. Ioane through the hand, Sam Rani. Find Adokar. Adokar down the touchline. He gets ankle tapped there by Herbert, and falling on him was Doreen Buller, 6 short of the goal line. Sam Rani acting half, goes to Ioane. Here's Volkman. Volkman dancing across field, deep to Moses. They're going coast to coast here. Cut out ball to Kelly, and Kelly can't reel it in. And the ball goes over the eastern touchline, and it's handling errors galore from both sides here. The Eels look good there, Darryl, but once again, a handling error this afternoon.
2: Well, it was their best player who stuffed it up, basically. Mitchell Moses got the ball. I mean, he had the choice of probably 3 players on his outside, and he made the worst choice possible, tried to float it out to the winger, and it wasn't a good pass. They needed to go through the hands there. I mean, Mitch Moses is better than that, and he needs to be, because at the moment they're under a bit of pressure here because the Tigers are coming to get him.
1: Here's Korosau, throws a dummy and goes straight through. He's still going, Korosau, up over halfway. And Volkman in a good cover tackle gets him down with the help of Ioane. There's safe half, dummy half, goes to Luai. Luai looking for a support runner. Terrell May hits and spins. They got space out the left. Here's Tupou with a bit of footwork. And they scramble there, the Parramatta Eels. They bring him down 18 short of the try line, 6 in from touch. Here's a long pass back to the right-hand side. Luai tips up to safe half, and safe half will just settle this down here for the Tigers. They got big shape, a big back line out to the right-hand side here. Here's Dewey. Dewey to the line, goes to Luai. Luai, cut out ball to Taruva, and they scramble well there. Taruva puts on a little goose step, but he can't beat the Fox, and they get him down 7 short of the goal line, 5 in from touch. Last tackle here for the Tigers. Here's Luai. goes to Dewey. Dewey, little grubber kick in behind, trying to find the upright. He doesn't find it, and it goes over the dead ball line.
2: Geez, it would have been dangerous if he did find the upright, because there are a number of Tigers players streaming through there. And at the moment, the Eels are really on the back foot here. And he's had a great game. I mean, I know he's playing his 250th Coruscant, but his just intent is just infectious. It's so good for them. He's such a good player. Everywhere the ball is, he's nearby. You watch him. Geez, he's a player.
1: So knocked dead by Mitchell Moses from the Eels. So he gets us back underway with a goal line dropout, tries the short one, doesn't go the 10. So the Tigers will have a play the ball here. 10 metres out, 10 in from the Western touchline. 12 points to 6, they trail on the NRMA insurance scoreboard.
2: I hate that rule.
1: They've got to get rid of it.
2: Mate, yes. It should be a penalty. If it doesn't go 10, it's a penalty. You've got to pay a price for it. I mean, at the moment, they've done it. It's happened twice today.
1: I hate it.
2: No one cares. They don't care.
1: You can't build pressure. It does my head in, Darryl, anyway. Through the hands, here's Terrell May, throws a dummy, and the Tigers right back on the attack here. Gee, they'll get their fans into the game if they can find an equalising try. They got shape back out to the right edge again here, the Tigers. Happy Coruscant, our dummies left, goes right. Luai goes to Dewey. Dewey early kick in behind. Oh, well, he had Taruva unmarked. Had Taruva unmarked, but he put the kick in, and Iongi gets back to take it over the dead ball line. I thought through the hands might have been the play there. Mark Piggy-Riddell, it was right in front of you. What was your thoughts with that one?
3: Yeah, well, what Parramatta did really well then is they got up and they took the space off the West Tigers, but Adam Dewey saw that space and thought the kick behind the line was the best option. We see the Harvey Norman replay there. Iongi just takes it over the dead ball line, so it's going to be another line drop out here for the Eels.
2: Yeah, Piggy, you know what? The kick was the right option, but it was just poorly executed. He just mishit it.
1: Another short drop out here from Mitchell Moses, and again, it doesn't go the 10-metre line over the Western touchline, and again, Darryl, there'll be no consequences. It takes the flow out of the play, doesn't it? Out of the game. I don't understand why we do it.
2: It's beyond belief why they changed the rule. I don't know what was wrong with it in the first place.
1: Is Polley first carry off that restart. He'll stand in the tackle, 6 short of the goal line, 15 in from touch. It's a slow play, the ball. No 6 again, though, from Liam Kennedy. Here's Dewey, out the back, May, tips onto Luai. Luai dancing across field, turns it under for Macassini. And Macassini's brought down by Williams and Moses, 8 short of the goal line. 15 in from the eastern touchline. There's Coruscant, tips onto Terrell May. And May tries to muscle his way towards the goal line. Takes some stopping Terrell May, who's been pretty good for the Tigers this afternoon. Right-hand side they come. Here's Luai, out the back to Dewey. And Dewey, would you believe it, just cops it up cold. And now it's Volkman, picks it up and he's away over the 40. He gives it to Josh Adokar. And Josh Adokar drops it cold. They're playing with a bar of soap out there, Darryl. What is doing? What is going on with these two sides?
2: I've got no idea there. Volkman picked it up. He was in the clear. He's going to run away. He saw the Fox loom up on the outside, threw a reasonable pass, and the Fox spills it.
1: They're playing with a bar of soap. Anyway, Tigers back on the attack. Polley goes to Seyfarth, out the back to Luai. And Luai dances around before being brought down. 22 out from the Eels line. They're back on the attack here, centre of the park. Here's Seyfarth taking a settler for the Tigers. He makes his way about 12 short there to the right-hand side of the uprights. They've got the shape set out to the left-hand side. Seyfarth's got to go back and play it half a metre from where he did initially. Now Dewey to the line, out the back. Luai, racing up there was Penasini, and just stopped the Tigers play out to the left-hand side. It was a good shootout there from him, and stops Luai, 8 out from the goal line, 20 in from touch. Very slow play the ball here from Jerome Luai, and that's why, because there was obviously some high contact, and they eventually get the penalty.
2: Does he say he's putting him on report for a high shot here?
1: Yeah, on report.
2: I must admit, I didn't see it. Luai laid down as though he popped some sort of a hit, but let's have a look. Who was it?
1: Oh, Williams. Oh, yeah, he's got him flush in the face. It's Terrell May now. Gee, there's a whole stack of possession here for the Tigers. They've got to go in, surely. Fatigue setting in for the Eels, maybe. Here's Dewey, out the back to Buller. Buller drops it under for Suka, and Suka is just going to take the tackle here because Dewey stopped in the line and the Eels were appealing for a penalty. So we'll play this 9 out from the goal line, 20 in from the Western touchline. The Tigers probing, they need something here. Here's Polley, the try scorer. He shrugs off to Bellin. He's holding him in one hand. Doesn't choose not to offload. Eventually gets it to Coruscant. He's May with a big dummy. Terrell May steps around using his footwork. Gets it back to Coruscant. Coruscant with a long pass to Dewey. They're scrambling. The Eels trying to match them on the edges here. Dewey trying to find some space. He goes through Dewey. Dewey's over the try line. He's just done it himself as well. He's up and about in the southern stand. And the West Tigers, here we go, Darryl.
2: They're coming to get him, aren't they? That was brilliant individual effort from him. But that's what they had to do, because when they tried to pass the ball, they tried to finesse their way over the line. They couldn't do it. They're not good enough to do it. In the end, it went to Dewey, and he did it. Dewey did it. I love that stuff from me. Beautiful stuff. Goes to Dewey. It's on a pass from May. Then goes on the outside. He gets a ball. Sorry, this is May here. He throws the dummy. Gives it to Coruscant. He finds Dewey. Nothing doing for Dewey. Straight through the middle of the ruck, beats a couple of them and scores.
1: Oh, Piggy, another individual try of brilliance there from Adam Dewey.
3: Oh, he did a great job, didn't he? He had a number of Parramatta Eels defenders to beat there when he cut back on the inside, but the Eels are their own worst enemy at the moment. They just continue to turn over possession to the West Tigers. The West Tigers eventually, surely they had to get some points out of all that possession, and Adam Dewey does it himself.
1: 12 points to 10, the Eels lead the Tigers. West with a kick to come here from Dewey to convert his own try. That score thanks to NRMA Insurance. 19 and a half remaining on the Tui's clock. That Harvey Norman replay, it was some pretty flimsy defence, but defending three or four sets on their line back-to-back, the Eels, you think maybe the fatigue just finally kicked in for them. And Dewey, after a pretty big 2 weeks in the media, responds with an individual try of his own for the West Tigers, which will likely level the scores once he kicks this over.
2: Well, it's hardly a surprise, is it? I mean, someone's having a crack at him over there from one of the Tigers players. Was it Mitch Moses who was up in his face?
1: From the Eels. Mitch Moses came up and said something.
2: Eels.
1: And Dewey's come back at something. I'd love to know what was exchanged there. But Dewey, again, very similar to the Pole conversion, just to the left-hand side of the upright, 10 metres out. He'll throw this one over for the West Tigers to level things up at 12-all, thanks to NRMA Insurance.
2: That has to actually be teammates. Wouldn't they play the Lebanon together, Dewey and
1: Moses? Yeah, they
2: would have.
1: Yeah. Yep.
2: I think they did.
1: So Dewey with the conversion attempt here. Stepping in, right foot kick, straight between the uprights. We've got a level ball game, ladies and gentlemen. 12 points all between the Tigers and Eels at Combank Stadium. 19 and a half remaining. Don't go anywhere. You are listening to the Continuous Call team.
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1: Ronald Volkman to get us back underway. Kicking to the northern end of the ground. This is a slow to get underway. I'm not sure what they're waiting for. There's an interchange here for the Eels. Harry Edwards coming into the game in this number 17 jersey. So a fresh man into the game there for the Eels. Kicking off, Luai catches that. Five short of the dead ball line. And look who it is for Nua Pole. Off the back fence, back into the fresh man Edwards for the Parramatta Eels. He plays at 15 out from his line, and he's safe half now up to the 20. Tries to get at Ronald Volkman, and in there to help him was Kidione Katonga. Right hand side there, Sukar on the right edge for the Tigers. Quick play the ball. They got a bit of they're up and about here, the Tigers. A bit of oomph about them, to borrow your expression, Darryl.
2: About time too. I mean, Terrell May's been dawdly up there on this occasion. He stormed into the defence. Good on him.
1: He's Fainu on the left edge. He's brought down by Moses. I didn't think Moses had him, so he got up and went again, and Williams had to hold him in the tackle. Last tackle here for the Tigers. Dewey kicks from 40 out from the try line. They're going to contest this. Buller goes up for it with Iongi, but it was a great take from Iongi. He comes down with it and plays at 25 out, 10 in from the eastern touchline. Now it's across to Brian Kelly, who gets an offload away.
2: Well, they've called a forward pass. I mean, that was almost, it was that late. I think it was the first pass I thought was forward. I don't think there was a late pass. I think it was one of the early ones. I mean, they're showing vision here of the fullback going to catch the ball. I want to see, this is the pass forward.
1: Off the play the ball.
2: And then there was about three passes later before they made the decision.
1: Oh, Rilesy head in his hands there in the coach's box. It's just, there's been a lot of, it's made for an interesting ball game because we're still sitting close here, 12 points all with 17 and a half to go. But there's been some elementary mistakes from both sides this afternoon. Plenty of them, I might say. And as we've repeatedly said, Darryl, it's why they are where they are on the ladder.
2: Well, the Eels have just come out in the second half and they've just lacked the effort that they put in the first half. And the Tigers have experienced a fairly good period with regards to the ball. They've had a lot of ball and they've capitalised.
1: Colley plays it 20 out right in the centre of the park. It goes across to Seyfarth, who just lays one on the left post here. Bit of a chance here for the Tigers out to the right-hand side. Dewey goes to the line. He had Luai out the back, but just threw a dummy and went himself, Dewey. So he'll play this four short of the goal line, just to the right-hand side of the post pads. Left-hand side, it goes to Pollet, who stops and prompts, throws a dummy to Luai and just decides to take it himself, the front rower, and he'll play it five out from the black dot. Coruscant looks to the right-hand side, he goes to the right-hand side. Dewey's there, early kick in the in goal. It's through there, Sam Rani picks it up, cleans it up for the Eels, trying to get back into the field of play, but not even your man, Jordan Sam Rani, could get that one out, Darryl. Great defence there for the West Tigers.
2: It's caught a bit of the Parramatta lethargy, I should say. I mean, the kick was beautiful there. He's picked it up, Sam Rowe, did his best to try and get out there, but there was about four Tigers players up in his face there. Dewey's still smiling. Obviously, there's a bit of banter going on between, I would say, him and Moses here. Now, let's see if Moses goes the short kick out again. I don't think so.
1: No, it's a long one, but it's towards the sideline here to Adam Dewey, who, it was a wobbly old kick. He did well to get to it. Adam Dewey hands it off to Fanua Pole. He comes back, brought down, 26 out for the line, 10 in from this western touchline, near side of the ground, as we call this on the continuous call team. There's Taruva back to the centre of the park, just to get the Tigers in a spot here to run shape to their left-hand side. Taruva will play this 20 out. There's six more tackles from Liam Kennedy. There's Coruscant, goes to Dewey, who just plays short there to Terrell May. Terrell May will stand and play this 12 out from the black dot. Options left and right for the Tigers. They go to the right-hand side, finds Seyfarth out the back of a little block play with Fanua Pole. Not much doing there, to be honest. They're looking a little flat here, the Tigers. But they got some shape to the left here. Here's Dewey. Goes to the line out the back to Luai. Luai dancing across. Goes deep to Buller. Buller beats the first tackle. Can't beat the second. And he was trying to find a ball there to Tupo, but couldn't make it. So he'll play this five out from the goal line. Macassini at acting half. Goes to Luai. Just turns it under there for Terrell May, who gets a ball out the back. And offload. It comes to Luai. Luai puts on a bit of footwork. Throws a couple of dummies. And turns it under there for Fanua Pole. Pole's trying to go through himself again here. Had a burst of speed and nearly got through, if not for Brown for the Eels. Short side, Dewey! Oh, throws a cut-out ball to an unmarked Taruva, but it was just behind him. He couldn't pull it in Taruva and it goes over the touchline. Mark Pickering-Riddell right in front of you.
3: Yeah, ball needed to be out in front there. Harvey Norman replay. Dewey went down the short side, played to his winger Taruva. We see it here, the long ball. Taruva can't control it over the touchline and the pressure's released on the Eels. Hey boys, just some stats for Jack Daniels. The Parramatta Eels are completing now at 64%. So they just keep turning the ball over, giving the Tigers the opportunities.
1: Well, they've been a different side since they've come out from half-time, haven't they,
2: Both of them have been. The Tigers are way better. I mean, Taruva, in my opinion, has been a disappointment at the West Tigers. I know the pass wasn't perfect, but with the game almost on the line, he's entitled to take that. Mate, he's on big money there. He should have caught that.
1: There's Tolani on the right edge there for the Parramatta, Tuivasa, I beg your pardon, for the Eels. And we've got another error. Well, we'll have to get an updated completion rate, thanks to Jack Daniels, because that is another drop ball from the Parramatta Eels. Unforced error. And would you believe it, the Tigers, another chance to attack the Eels' red zone. 12 all thanks to NRMA Insurance. And we see on the Harvey Norman replay.
2: Mate, you know what? I've seen 1,000 play the balls like that in the last 3 weeks that haven't been penalised. He's got up, he's attempted to play it. He hasn't touched it with his foot. He almost did. He made an attempt to touch it. I don't know what the problem is with that.
1: Yeah, no, I'm with you, Darryl.
2: Based on the way they judge it these days.
1: Scrum play from the Tigers. Dewey gets it, and Buller was wrapping out the back late, but took it himself, Dewey. He'll play this 17 out from the Eels line, 15 in from touch. There's Coruscant, dummy half. Left-hand side goes to Suka for the Tigers. He'll play this nine out from the line, Sukar. 20 in from touch. A lot of shape out to the left-hand side. They're all out there for the Tigers. Dewey goes out the back to Luai. Goes to Buller. They got a 3-on-2. He throws the cut-out ball, and it's picked off by Brian Kelly. And the Tigers, are there. They just can't find a pass to break this Eels defence here. Well read there from Brian Kelly. He gets his side out of a bit of hot curry because they were on the ropes. Now it's with Dylan Walker. And Walker's got to be brought down just short of the 30-metre line. Let's see if they can complete this set, the Parramatta Eels. Because good Lord knows they need to just get to their last tackle and kick it down to the Tigers' end. Here's Tuivasa now. They look absolutely gassed here, Darryl.
2: Yeah, they do. But you know what? The Tigers, there's too much crossfield running. I mean, it comes from Luai. I don't want to bag him, but I'm saying it comes from him. There's a shocking
1: Tonga with
2: pass.
1: The offload. It gets picked up by Alex Seyfarth, who's run away. He's 20 metres out. He's 10 metres out. Alex Seyfarth, the redhead. He's going to score for the Tigers out of absolutely nothing. The Eels have put it on a plate for them. They're going to come back and check it. But there was an offload from the Eels.
4: No try. Confirm there's a double knock-on up there.
1: Oh, I don't know about this. We'll have to see on the Harvey Norman replay.
2: Geez, I'm not sure about a double knock-on. I think Seyfarth has picked this up all right.
1: This is a comedy show. They've got the offload away. Volkman goes for it for the Eels.
5: See this point, Ronald has clean possession of the ball.
1: Oh, Seyfarth's knocked it out of his hands.
5: Seyfarth slaps at the ball, knocking it forward in a one-on-one tackle. We have a decision.
2: It's the right decision, you know. I thought it was all right originally, but Seyfarth knocked the ball out in a knock-on. It'll be a ball here, either a ball or a scrum feed here to Parramatta.
1: Just the urgency to get to that ball when it was on the ground. Josh Addo-Carr, as you see on the Harvey Norman replay, was dancing around trying to shepherd it for Volkman. You just got to get to the football. And then he turns and looks at the referee as Alex Seyfarth darts away. Well, they're lucky there was a knock-on in there because they were looking for the referee to blow his whistle.
2: 13,125 here sounds about right to me. Makes noise of about 30,000. I love this stadium.
1: What a ground. What a ground out here at Combank Stadium. So the Eels will have a scrum feed about six short of halfway here. But geez, they're just letting, it's like they're doing their best they can to get the Tigers over the line here. The Tigers just aren't putting them away when they get the chances.
2: Well, neither side, I think that's fair to say. You can see that by their position on the table. Neither side really know how to win. And that's the problem here. I mean, this might well go to golden point here.
1: So Edwards out at lock and scrum, gets it out, and the Eels will start this set just shy of the halfway line on tackle one. Playing it back to Avedi. And right-hand side, Moses drops it under for Williams. Williams now, who is playing out on that right edge for Tuolungi, who was injured in that first half. There's De Bellin, goes short at the line. And the Eels here through 2 of 80, playing at 35 out, centre of the park. Here's Moses, goes to the line, puts on a little skip and a jump. And he's brought down there by Sukar and Luai. Moses wants a penalty, indicating to the referee there was some high contact. And I think he gave the touch judge a bake as well. Now it's with Volkman darting across field. They might have a number here. Here's Iongi. Iongi tries to go into the tackle, and it's come loose with the defence of Adam Dewey. And another error there for the Parramatta Eels.
2: Yeah, it is. I'm just having a look at Moses. I'm not sure if he's giving the touch judge, his players, whoever. He gives everyone a bake. He doesn't care who it is.
1: He'll be up here to give us a bake after the game.
2: Probably, but I mean, that's just a bad play. Youngie's been okay today, but he's just run that ball. The ball's come loose. He's knocked it on. I mean, we keep saying it. That's the reason they are where they are on the ladder, both these sides.
1: 12 all the score thanks to NRMA Insurance. 11 remaining on the Tui's clock. The Tigers with a scrum feed, 20 metres out from their own line here, 20 in from touch. There's Coruscant, goes to Luai, an early shift to Feindu on that left edge. Samuela will play this 20 out from their own line. So Luai acting half, right hand side to Macassini.
2: But the errors are 18-15 to the Eels, so congratulations, you're winning the errors, Eels.
1: That's thanks to Jack Daniels as Alex Twyla gets his side up to the 30. 20 short of halfway now. And it's been a while since we've seen the Tigers coming off their own line. Here's Seyfarth. Puts a bit of footwork on at the Eels' defensive line. And he's put on his back. 13 short of halfway. Centre of the park. There's Coruscant left-hand side. Goes to Terrell May. And May For what seems like the 15th time this afternoon, stands in the tackle. And it'll come to Dewey on last. He's going to run it at him, Dewey. He goes down the right-hand side. Cut up ball to Herbert. Through the hands to Taruva. Taruva's over the 20. He kicks back in field. Coming through. Oh, Herbert was lurking. But it's picked up there, I think, by is it Moses. And he's dragged back. He's not quite in his in-goal area. But he's about a metre outside. It's Volkman who got to it, I beg your pardon. And now Sam Rani's come out of his own in-goal area before being absolutely smoked 2 metres out. So the Eagles are getting absolutely whacked on their try line here. Now it's Edwards. He's 8 metres out from the try line. Dummy half there was Iongi trying to get a six again, and it's not coming. Here's Anno Carr. Dances around and is put down. 13 out from the try line. Cuts it up out of dummy half and says, I'll do it myself, boys. Fatigue starting to creep in here. Last tackle for the Eels, and they're 23 metres out from their try line. Here's Mitchell Moses. He'll kick from just outside his 20-metre line. Downfield, it's a good deep kick. Buller's going to go back to his 20-metre line and take it, but he's got acres of space in front of him, and he puts his nose down Doreen Buller. He'll make it out 7 metres short of halfway there. So a good chance here for the Tigers. Some field position to work with. As we see Tupou put on some footwork at the line. He's brought down just shy of the halfway line. Darryl, 12 all the score thanks to NRMA Insurance.
2: Yeah, I think they're the side with the energy, the West Tigers, that they appear to be, don't they? But at the end of the day, I think mistakes are going to make the difference between winning and losing. Here's Alex Twal. What a good player he is.
1: Alex Twal stands in the tackle again. 30 out from the line. Here's Coruscant. Third tackle now through the hands. Safar tips onto May. And May again stands in the tackle. Well, they're not putting him on the ground here, the Eels. They're just happy to stand in the tackle. He's Dewey with a shot at field goal. Has he kicked it?
2: Yeah,
1: that was a wobbly old thing at him from Adam Dewey. I think he's got it, Darryl. They've gone up. Adam Dewey with a field goal. 13 points to 12. They lead. 8 minutes remaining on the Tui's clock.
2: Yeah, I'm of the belief, I think, you know, 8-9 minutes before the full-time hit is a little bit early to do it, but he decided to do it. It wasn't a great hit, but he got it there. And there's no doubt it's put them in front, and they're going to hold on. Well, they just have to hold on. I hope they don't change their style of play here now, just to play for the, you know, the 1 point win. I hope they keep attacking here, the Tigers, because they deserve it.
1: Mark Pigiradell, the Eels look very, very fatigued from up here. What say you?
3: Yeah, well, it's their own fault, isn't it? You boys have mentioned all the errors, so they've got to find something in this last 7.5 minutes.
1: Short kickoff from Mitchell Moses. Once again, just like all the dropouts this afternoon, it's short and goes over the touchline.
2: Yeah, there's no consequence. It's ridiculous. There should be a penalty for that as well.
1: Absolutely.
2: I don't try and say too much and you know, be critical of the game, which I am critical. I'm critical of individuals, the referees in particular. But the rules are wrong. That's a really poor rule.
1: So starting this 10 short of halfway, Dewey plays it. And it comes to Herbert, who takes the first carry of the set. He's 6 short of the halfway line. Here's Terrell May, who goes to the line. Ignores Luai out in the back and just takes it himself. Terrell May stands in the tackle. And you can just see the Eels just not completing the tackles. They're just holding all the Tigers players up and waiting for the ref to call hell. That's how out of gas they are here. The Parramatta Eels, there's another one. Twal stands in the tackle. Coruscant now to Luai. Out the back to Dewey. Dewey just goes himself. The pass was out in front of him. He did well to pull it in, Dewey. So he decides to take the tackle. He's 20 out from the Eels line. 15 in for the Western touchline. Left-hand side, here's Luai. Dances across field. Just drops it under there for Safar. And Safar happy to take the tackle there. On fourth for the West Tigers. On last, sorry, beg your pardon. Right-hand side it comes for Dewey on last. Grab a kick infield. It's not a great kick from Dewey. Straight into the bread basket there is Sam Rani. And the Eels will start their set 10 metres out from their line.
2: So he needed to execute that. He's been nearly their best player, Adam Dewey. He's been really good today, the second half in particular. But that was just a poor play from him. They need to get those last play options right, and on that occasion it was just a poor kick.
1: The Eagles shifting early in their set, trying to find some space out wide, now getting to desperation stations. 6 minutes remaining. Well, that'll help. A penalty here, I think, for a tucked arm shoulder charge from Abby Coruscant. Was it looked like Liam Kennedy was ruling no arms in the tackle, but this is a gift for Parramatta. 13-12 they trail. Thanks to NRMA Insurance, as we see on the Harvey Norman replay. Well, that's just silly from Abby Coruscant.
2: Well, they both sort of went in with a shoulder charge, didn't they? The bloke at the ball came in with the arm. The ball turned his shoulder, and Abby did exactly the same thing. Here's their chance, Para. 30, what are they? 26 out.
1: Edwards tips on to Avady for the first set, first carry of this set. left-hand side, it goes to Volkman out the back, who finds Kartonga, and he tries to go at Adam Dewey, but he gets some assistance from his back rower there in Tony Suka. He plays it 15 out for the line there, Kartonga. It goes to Volkman out the back to Moses. They go deep here, Iongi. Oh, Iongi fell to the ground, picking that one up. It was just in front of him, and he did well to reel that in, so he'll play this 15 out from the line. Left-hand side, they go Walker. Oh, Walker goes to the line and plays it short. 5 metres out they are, the Parramatta Eels. Four tackles gone. Edwards goes right-hand side to Avaney. Tries to barge his way over. And they're looking for a kill shot here, the Eels. They're trying to go for a try here, even though they're only 1 point behind. Here's Moses out the back. Oh, Iongi's gone straight through. Iongi out of nothing has scored for the Parramatta Eels. And that will break West Tigers' hearts. They have been the far better side in this second half. And the Eels got one shot down their end. And Isaiah Iongi has just cut him straight open, big man. 16-13 with a kick to come.
2: It was a great ball from Moses. I think a few of the Tigers boys thought Moses might be going for the one-pointer here, but he got the ball, threw a beautiful ball on the outside. See, what? Look, Macassini's not a centre. He came out of the line and tackled nobody. Is it Macassini? I'm trying to see who it was. It was the three.
1: Macassini.
2: I mean, his defence in the centres is not good enough. It's not good enough, and he's just taken nobody here. Left the gap there for Iongi. You got it given to him on a platter, and he does the rest, scores the try.
1: See, that's crushing for the West Tigers. They've worked so hard. Mark Pigarideau on the sideline.
3: Yeah, they've had all this. Sorry, I'll start that again. They've dominated this whole second half, the West Tigers, and you know, the Parramatta Reels, they've had no opportunities, and it's their own fault. They've been horrendous in this second half. They've had that many errors, turned over possession to the West Tigers, but they've found a way. I don't know. I'm unsure. I think there might be another twist or turn before the full-time siren just yet.
1: Well, they tend to throw up good finishes, the Tigers and the Eels. I know it's always an exciting game wherever they're running, whatever form they're putting up, these two sides. So hopefully we've got an extra twist here. But at the moment, it's the Eels with the advantage, 16 points to 13, thanks to NRMA Insurance. So we cut to a very disappointed Tigers fan in the stands. Mitchell Moses here, 3 metres in from the touchline, 23 metres out. Step in here, right foot strike, starts outside the left hand upright and it stays there, so no goal. We've got a 3-point ball game here, 16-13, the Eels lead the Tigers. You are listening to the Continuous Call team.
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1: 3-point ball game, gents. 3 minutes remaining on the 2-ish clock. And ladies and gentlemen, we've got a good finish coming up here. The West Tigers through Adam Dewey will get things back underway.
4: Sam!
1: Liam Kennedy's just called time off, the referee.
2: Is it HIA? Yeah, it is. One of the Parramatta players has got to go off.
1: Yeah, sending off Sam Tuivasa for an HIA. So that'll be the last involvement for him in this match with 3 minutes remaining.
2: It's interesting what's going to happen here. I know I'm not a genius, but I'm really anti taking a field goal with about 8 minutes to go in a game. I think it's too long. And then at this stage it hasn't worked for the Tigers. They've let a try in there. I've also got to say, I thought the attempted tackle from Jerome Luai was meek.
1: So short kickoff there from Adam Dewey. They're surrounding it, but going up for it was the try scorer, Iongi. And that's a huge play there from the Parramatta fullback. He brings that one down. Six more tackles. We're all standing around looking at Liam Kennedy for a ruling. Both sides wanted, I think, a penalty or an error or something in there. And he just waved six more tackles. So right-hand side, there's Walker, gives it across. And the Parramatta Eels over halfway now. 5 metres into Tigers territory. Drew Brown, he plays it, it comes across to Walker. And Walker just takes it back towards the centre of the park. Happy to settle things here for the Parramatta Eels, I think. A good set after points. Edwards, a dummy half, gives it off to Barlow. Barlow's over the 30, so he'll play this. 28 out from the Tigers line. I wonder what they do here. Here's Moses. Moses drops it under for Williams. And Williams into the defensive line. Sukar in there for the West Tigers, making a tackle. And Fainu, they go high on last. Moses tries a little chip kick. Well, it was a bit of a nothing kick for Brian Kelly, and it's come down to Marcassini. But the Tigers, you look where they're starting their set, Darryl, inside that 10-metre corner outside their goal line.
2: Yeah, it's been a game of few points. Geez, they'd like a penalty here, the Tigers. They would love a penalty because they're going to struggle to get out of this area because they're coming up and they're in their face here, the Parramatta Eels.
1: Playing at 15 out from their line there is Bullard. Dewey gets it on the right-hand side and just sends it back towards the ruck to Alex Twal.
2: Well, it was just sort of dawdling along the middle and he looked up and the ball was coming his way, Twal. There was no plan there at all.
1: Here's Luai to the line. Goes short to Fainu and they're about 5 metres short of halfway. Here the West Tigers, Charlie Murray, I notice, into the game in the 15 jersey. He's doing with his spiral bomb on last tackle. Where's that been all game, Adam? It's taken there by Ioane in a good take at by the Parramatta fullback. And he's brought down 32 out from his own line. So the Eels firm in control here. 55 seconds remaining on the Tui's clock. They've just got one set to get through here, Darryl. And they've got the victory. 16-13 they lead thanks to NRMA Insurance. 45 seconds remaining. They play it 8 short of halfway through Kelly. And it comes across to Samrani now. Samrani just takes the tackle. He's slow to get to his feet. Lays it back. Edwards a dummy half. Goes to Barlaw. And Barlaw just trucks it up. In second gear at Charlie Murray for the Tigers. Happy to go on his back there, Junior Barlaw, and he's slow to his feet to play this one. 25 seconds remaining on the clock. Dylan Walker dances around, trying to suck up as much time as he can on that clock. And Murray just chops him down by the legs and quickly releases. 15 seconds remaining, last tackle here for the Eels. Moses, what's he got in store? Grubber kicks it hard at the sideline, but Tupou gets to it and stops it. Tupou brings it back, gets the ball to Buller, and Buller's looking for someone now. This last play here for the Tigers, they're keeping it alive. It's with Tupou. Tupou gets the offload away to Marcassini. Marcassini tries to push away, but Williams reels him in for the Parramatta Eels. And that is full time here. The Parramatta Eels have got out of jail. They were on the back foot for the entire second half. And they scored late through Isaiah Ioane to seal the 2 points, Darryl.
2: Yeah, well, I'm not sure if they deserve to win. First half, absolutely they deserve to win the game. But, geez, in the second half, I thought they struggled big time. And in the end, I mean, it was the halfback again who got them home. I mean, Mitch Moses is just such a good player. He found the right man. He gave the ball on the outside to Isaiah Ioane. He ran into a bit of space, scored the try, won the game for them. I mean, there's a draw, probably a good result in this game, but it was a pretty good game of football, but oh, there was a lot of mistakes.
1: Right, we'll do our player of the match very, very shortly. Piggy's just heading down to get some interviews with the players. It is time for the Continuous Call Team's Player of the Match Award. Shortly, Big Man will give you his three players in the running. If you're in New South Wales or Queensland, be one of the first three callers through on the prize line, 1-300-722-873. The first caller will get first choice of the three players and so on. Then when Big Man announces his player of the match, the caller that has that player will win a special Continuous Call Team limited edition 40th anniversary jersey. It's thanks to Sonali. Sonali Sports, proudly Australian owned. They have you covered for all your sporting apparel. Ready when you are. Sonali Sports, gear up for performance. Big Man, who are your three players this afternoon?
2: I'm going to go Jordan Samrani, Adam Dewey and Mitch Moses.
1: Okay, call that prize line now. 1-300-722-873. Let's head down to the pitch now. Big Man's got Jack Williams with him for the Parramatta Eels.
3: Yeah, down here with Jack Williams. Jack, how do you describe that one?
6: Lucky, I guess. That second half was horrible. Complete turn of events, and they had all the momentum. We just hurt ourselves and, yeah, just compounding errors after errors, and discipline was so poor. So, mate, I'm pleased with how we started in the first half, but, mate, our second halves have just been horrible. So, yeah, lucky.
3: Mate, with the last few weeks, you've taken on some real good competitors, and you've gone close, but the first half started extremely well, 12-0 up. Really, even in that first half, you probably should have been up by 20 or 24 points there. And then, as you said, that second half, just unable to get out of your own end, and some simple errors as well.
6: Yeah, as I said, we just hurt ourselves, and we knew they were going to be tough. You know, they've had a hard week. When you have all those things go against you in the media, there's only one way, and your back's against the wall when you come out and play. So we knew it was going to be tough, but we should have handled that a lot better in the second half.
3: Could you believe it when Ioane went over in a few minutes to go?
6: Yeah, definitely. I mean, I knew that our shape was enough. We needed to get ourselves in the right position. But, you know, when you hand them the ball over before the halfway, what do you expect? They're going to score points.
3: Well, congratulations on the win. I know it's a little bit soul-searching at the moment considering that second half, but you got the 2 points. That's the main thing.
6: Yeah, that is all that matters. Thank you.
1: There he is, Mark Pickering-Riddell there with Jack Williams for the Parramatta Eels. Full time, if you just joined us, 16 points to 13. The Parramatta Eels have defeated the West Tigers at Combank Stadium. The Tigers were up after a field goal from Adam Dewey, 8.5 minutes from full time before Isaiah Ayongi, with probably Big Man, only the one or two chances they had down in good ball in the Eels' end, and Ayongi slices through for the winner.
2: Yeah, look, he's that sort of player. He played okay without being great. I mean, you could say that of probably about 26 players on the field. You know,

0: the fact that they only got, you know, a couple of tries out of that. Your line speed in particular was really good at periods as well.
1: Yeah, for sure. We suppose we pride ourselves on defending our line there. We did a really good job tonight. We know if the Tigers got a lot of striker, especially in their spine, so would prefer to keep them away from our try line, but since they were there, we did D'd up, which is a positive.
0: Well, that old coach of yours, will he be happy or be angry?
1: I could be a bit of a lucky dip, to be honest. I know he'll be frustrated. Like, you'd be silly not to think he'd be frustrated, but I suppose he'll be happy that we got the win, but at the same time, he'd be disappointed and frustrated for the way we played.
0: Well done, mate. Congratulations today.
1: Thanks, Pig. Appreciate it, man.
2: There he is, Mark Piggy-Riddell with Jack DeBellin there. 16-13, the Parramatta Reels winners over the West Tigers this evening. Big man, you might be hard-pressed for one here. Your Macca's well-played moment from tonight.
3: I got no idea. I suppose the last try, I think Mitchell Moses just topped off the game with a great individual pass. I mean, the pass to Ioni was a beauty. He noticed that Macassini was out of position. He threw the ball to Ioni, ran into a bit of space. Covering across was the 5'8", Jerome Luai, who made an attempt, but it wasn't a great attempt, and they scored and won the game.
2: Mark Piggy-Riddell.
0: Down here, you got me, boys?
2: I got you, mate. Sorry, Dylan Walker.
0: Down here with Dylan Walker. Dylan, as we were just mentioning, not a pretty performance, but 2 points is 2 points.
4: Yeah, we don't paint pictures on the scorecard, mate. It was an ugly game to even be a part of, but, mate, a win's a win at this point, and, just glad that we got a win, man.
0: Well, as you're well aware, you've been around the game a long time. Just getting a win... You turn up to training, you turn up Monday and everyone's bouncing, you know, everyone's happy and you can have a good week leading into your next game. I think you play the Bunnies next weekend. Yep. So it's what the 2 points does to the group going through that week in that preparation for the next game.
4: Yeah, I think the 2 weeks prior, we've actually played some pretty decent football. We thought tonight we could come here and try and put it all together, but at the end of the day, it's NRL. Every game, there's no easy games, but it definitely makes it easy coming in on Tuesday morning, doing review. I'm sure a lot of boys will look at their own game and their own performances. There was a lot of errors, so it wasn't a pretty game to watch with attack-wise, but some soft tries as well. But we'll review it, get back, but, you know, just really enjoyed the last 6 weeks.
0: Adam Dewey kicks the field goal with probably about 8-9 minutes remaining. There's still plenty of time for you, Blakes. You just needed to hold the ball.
4: Yeah, I know. Every time we got the ball in a good position, we end up giving it away. This day and age, you can't kick a field goal with 8 minutes to go. I even told Dewey there, I was like, mate, that's way too early. But in saying that, you know, we're lucky enough to get the ball back down in this end and just held on nerve and scored.
0: It was a nice play, wasn't it?
4: Yeah, it was. It was just simple. And we knew that's all that needed to happen. Find some momentum back in the middle, and then obviously Mo would take over, and he obviously saw what he wanted to, and him and Izzy executed.
0: Well done, mate. Go and enjoy it.
4: Cheers, Piggy, mate.
2: There he is, Mark Piggy-Riddell there with Dylan Walker. 16-13, the Parramatta Eels winners over the West Tigers here at Combank Stadium. It's time to announce the three contestants in line for the Continuous Call Team's Player of the Match. Lee from Rouse Hill chose Mitch Moses. David from Canada Bay chose Adam Dewey. Michael from Lane Cove chose Jordan Samrani. Big man, who was your Player of the Match this afternoon?
3: Oh, I think at the end of the day, Mitch Moses. I mean, everything they do, Parramatta, it depends on him. If he has a good game, they'll win. If he doesn't have a good game, they won't win. And he had a pretty good game tonight. I mean, the last play was the difference. He won the game for them. It was a beautiful pass on the outside to Ioni, and he did the rest to Ioni. Look, as everyone said, he's been interviewed down there. It wasn't much of a game, but at the end of the day, they got the money, and I think he was the best player.
2: Congratulations to Lee from Rouse Hill. You chose Mitchell Moses, who is the Continuous Call Team's Player of the Match. So you've won a special Continuous Call Team Limited Edition 40th Anniversary jersey. It's thanks to Sonali. 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And big man, thanks to Jack of All Trades, your 3-2-1s.
3: He got three, obviously. I'm going to give two to Adam Dewey, whose second half was really, really good. I thought he was okay first half, but I thought it was great second half. Scored a try, kicked a field goal, kicked two goals. He was pretty good. And Jordan Samrani, whose first half was sensational, and he played pretty good second half. So they're the three players.
2: That's our Jack of All Trades Player of the Year Award. Jack Daniels, there's only one Jack. 0460 873 873, the text line. We'd love to hear from you, Eels and Tigers fans. What did you make of that performance in round 22? You can also give us a call on

0: Your Local Club Open Line. Thanks to Your Local Club, the best place to relax, enjoy a meal and watch the footy live and loud this season. Plenty of texts coming in. Good evening, gents. Thank you very much for a great call tonight. It's been fantastic. That's Steve from Singleton. Mark says, hey, fellas, love your call, but this Eels side is dreadful. 50 years an Eels supporter. He is struggling. That's from Mark. Thank you, Mark. Well, at least you got the 2 points, mate. Text in from Mark. Another Mark here. Hey, guys, great call. Listening to you live from Universal Studios in Osaka. Japan. And one here, I feel Jerome has been very disappointing since he announced his intentions to go to Papua New Guinea. That is from Ross. You can get in touch 0460 873 873 or give us a call 131 873. Full time at Combank Stadium. The Parramatta Eels 16 points to 13 winners over the West Tigers. 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We'll take a quick break when we come back. All the analysis from the round 22 match out here at Combank Stadium.
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0: Yes, welcome back to the Continuous Call team live from Combank Stadium, where round 22 of the NRL has just wrapped up with a 16-point-to-13 win for the Parramatta Eels over the West Tigers here this afternoon. Darryl, it was your Macca's well played moment this afternoon, that Iongi try, which was the winning try for the Parramatta Eels after Adam Dewey had put them behind with a field goal 8.5 minutes from full time.
8: Yeah, you know what, I found it interesting that Walker said the same thing that I did. I'm a firm believer, you don't kick them unless, you know, under circumstances, just before half time, maybe drop one over. But with 8 minutes to go, I think it's too early to give you a 1 point lead. I think it's too early.
0: Can I probe you on and ask you about that? Why is it too early to kick a field? Is it because you're going to go defensive and invite pressure? Or
8: I think so. I think mentally you feel like, well, we're in front here. Now we've just got to try and defend our way to win the game. And, you know, mate, I've been around the game a long time, and once you start going defensive in a game of football, you're in trouble.
0: Yeah.
8: And that's exactly what they did do. They tried to defend their way out of it, and in the end, Moses picked them apart with a beautiful, you know, little ball that he gave to Iongi. And I think your mentality changes. I, if you're at halftime, it's different. Like if it's 12 all at halftime and you've got a minute to go till, you know, the bell at halftime, kick a field goal, I don't have a problem with that. Put you in front.
0: Yep.
8: Yeah. But you don't try and defend your way to victory from 13-12 at halftime. You know, it's as if nothing's happened, really. It's just giving you an extra point on the board. But when you're in front with 8 minutes to go by a point, your mentality does change.
0: Yep.
8: I don't think there's any doubt about that. And then I think it did with the West Tigers. I mean, they were never in front in that game until that point. And then as soon as they got in front, they stopped playing football a little bit. you know, Parramatta got them in the end.
0: When the footy's on and you can't miss a moment, get Macca's delivered for a 99-cent delivery fee only on the My Macca's app. I think for Tigers fans, they were looking for a response this tonight or today. And then, you know, on the first half, the evidence of the first half, they weren't going to get it. And they seemed to come out with a bit more. I don't know what Benji said to them in the sheds at half time, but they were obviously up and about. And they had the Eels on the back foot for 35 of 40 minutes of that second half.
8: Yeah, they did.
0: And they nearly had them beat.
8: Yeah, well, they did. I mean, football's a funny game, mate. I mean, and I don't know if all sports are the same, but I know in rugby league, it is so much of it is between your ears. And they were down 12-0. They came out with all guns blazing, got to the front 13-12, and then they tried to defend themselves. If they kept playing the way they were playing, they'd probably win the game, but they didn't. They stopped and tried to defend their way to a victory. Parramatta, on the other hand, played really well first half. They would have gone in at halftime feeling pretty confident and happy with how they played. And then, you know, they find themselves behind with 8 minutes to go and they realise, gee whiz, we're in trouble here. We're at home and we don't want to lose the game. And then they come up with that, not a Hail Mary, but that last play that won them the game. So, you know, they're lucky they've got a player of the calibre of Mitch Moses there to direct them around the park, and he did it brilliantly. I thought his pass on the outside, it was just a clever play from him. I don't know how many times we saw during the game where there were back sweeping backline movements and they looked, both sides I'm talking about here, they looked to have an overlap on the outside, but they hit the first bloke instead of going out the back. And I don't know, maybe the defence is too good these days. I don't know, but I just thought both sides played really relatively negatively when I thought there were points on offer.
0: Piggy, you're on the sideline and you can pick up a lot from the body language and that sort of thing from a bit closer to the action. It was a very different Parramatta side that came out after half time.
9: Couldn't believe it.
0: Yeah.
9: Could not believe it. And I was just listening to you boys and your commentary on them there. I thought in the first half they deserved to be way further in front.
0: Yep.
9: They're only 12-0 up, and I don't know whether that played a part or not, but they came out in the second half and they were horrendous. I just spoke to a couple of the players off air. They couldn't even believe what was happening to their team. Like, they just couldn't believe they were involved in a game where there were so many errors and they just couldn't hold the football and they were unforced errors. It's funny, I probably shouldn't say this, but I'm going to anyway. I was talking to Mitch Moses down there off air and I said, mate, what about that one? He goes, I don't think I've sprayed as many blokes as I ever have.
8: I reckon he has.
9: He reckons today was his most. He goes, I couldn't believe it. The amount of errors and unforced errors. Oh.
0: And it wasn't just fatigued middle forwards. It was the halves. It was Luai. It was Volkman. It was all the skillful players.
9: What about the outside
0: players backs?
9: Yeah. Like when Parramatta would make a half break and you think, oh, they're going to score here at Okar. Volkman at Okar.
0: Yeah.
9: At Okar in the first half. Doesn't pass to Semrani, big man's man. Mm. They just made so many errors.
8: Balance of the 80 minutes, they were the better side. But I think the Tigers were probably the better side for 25 minutes of the second half.
9: Did you hear Dylan Walker's comment about the field goal?
8: He said
9: to me that he was actually saying it to him after he kicked it. You've gone off too early, Dewey. You've gone early.
8: Well, I mean, I think you would agree with that.
9: I agree with that.
8: It just changes your mindset.
9: 100%.
8: There's a long way to go. 8 minutes is a long time in rugby league.
9: Yep.
8: There's just so long to go. And mate, you go from attacking, you go to defensive.
9: Mindset. Straight away, all you're thinking about for the rest of that game is defending your way to a victory. But, Parramatta got the chance and they're able to ice the moment.
0: What's the sweet spot? Is it 5 minutes to go?
9: Five to go.
0: Four to go?
9: You get an opportunity, 5 to go, I think you take it.
8: Yeah, I think that's reasonable. I think get to 5 minutes and then think about it. I don't think before then you don't. As I said, I think it's different taking one before half time or something like that, just to give you a lead, maybe a 1-point lead. But, you know, that doesn't change your mindset in a game of football because you've still got 40 minutes to go. But when you're in front by 1 point with 8 minutes to go, your mindset does change.
9: Yep.
8: You know, you think, oh, we better defend our way to a victory here. Yep. And it just doesn't work.
0: Mm-hmm. 131873, give us a call and let us know. 16 points to 13, the Parramatta Eels over the West Tigers tonight at CommBank Stadium. Wrapping up round 22. Earlier this afternoon, boys, the Cronulla Sharks 32-16 over the South Sydney Rabbitohs down there at Ocean Protect Stadium. I guess we sort of discussed it before this one, boys. The jury's still out on the Sharks. They're kind of cursed. They've made back-to-back preliminary finals, and I think they've made three or four in the last 5 or 6 years or whatever it is. But they're always going to be known as the team that can't go on beyond a preliminary final, which most teams would be stoked to get to the last four.
8: Yeah. Well,
0: that's what they're going to forever be judged on.
8: Well, you know what? At the end of the day, the two players who are going to be judged are Nicho Hynes and Braden Trindle.
0: Yep.
8: Now, Hynes and Trindle have been together now, three or four years? I don't know how long it's been, but let's say 3 or 4 years. And they've always looked pretty good, but there's always been a question mark over who's the number one man, who's the halfback, who's the 5'8", who's the ball player, who's the runner. I think they've now worked it out. They seem to be handling it beautifully, and it's Braden Trindle, the one who's doing all the ball playing and putting blokes through gaps and, you know, getting try assists, et cetera, et cetera. And he's doing it brilliantly. But I think Nicho Hynes has also adapted brilliantly to it as well. I mean, today I thought, not that I saw the whole game, but I thought he defended really well. His attack is good. And they are now putting it together. So, you know, I don't want to be a bearer of bad news, but I just want to see him do it in a big game. And whether they can or not, I don't know. But they've won 9 of their last 10. That's hard to do. Yep. It's really hard to do, and they've done it. So maybe things have changed with them, and if they can stay injury-free, well, who knows?
0: Yep. And, Piggy, we've got Nicho Hynes now on watch for the most consecutive conversions. 32. What did he finish on today?
9: 32 he finished on. So he's got to get 35 to equal Hazem El Masri, obviously 36 to take the title.
0: Isn't that incredible? 24 years Hazem's had that record.
9: Do you fudge it from here? Do you just take the easy shot?
0: Oh, you get the boys to just play short every time. Darryl's blowing up. Play short.
9: Under the post. Just take it easy. Let me get it.
0: Well, boys, his
8: coach. Who they got next week? I'm just trying to see.
0: Dragons next week.
9: Oh, I'll be at that game, actually, next week, next Sunday.
8: Yes. Is it?
9: Yeah, next Sunday, Cogger Oval.
8: Beautiful. Why will you be there?
9: Because our girls are playing before.
8: Okay, you're on Saturday next week, are you, with
9: yes.
8: us?
9: Yes.
8: Beautiful.
0: Mm-hmm. Well, boys, Sharks coach That's Craig right. Fitzgibbon gave a big rap to Darryl Halligan, who's been assisting Nicho Hynes with his goal kicking. Let's take a listen.
10: I reckon Darryl Halligan, he works for the club with Nicho, and Nicho was sort of had a bit of a slot on the right hand side that he wasn't happy with, but the way they've worked together has been pretty impressive. And I just think, as a consultant, you pay people to come into your club and do some work, and Darryl Halligan's one of the best ones for goal kicking, clearly. And he's doing a good job. So just leave it to Chook. But keep doing it, man. Yeah, it's all good.
0: Well, I guess they got the drag. With the greatest of respect, he might break the record this next week if he can.
9: Excuse me.
0: If he can.
9: How dare you?
8: It is a local derby. Kick-verbs. Don't worry about that. There can be upset in local derbies very easily.
0: Well, whether there's an upset or not, it doesn't matter. It's whether he brings his kicking boots.
9: Well, and I was going to say, I'll tell you what, his coach was a pretty handy goal kicker.
8: Yeah, he was.
9: Craig Fitzgibbon.
0: Yeah.
9: He slotted them from everywhere.
8: I don't know if there's been a better one than Halligan.
9: No, I understand.
8: I don't know what his record is, Halligan, but it was pretty good.
9: Halligan's been a coach as well Halligan was coaching me 25 years ago.
0: I'm sure he was coaching Thurston or El Masri. I think he was coaching El Masri, wasn't he, back in the day?
9: He was getting around to all the clubs.
0: Yeah.
8: He's making a fortune out of it.
9: Well, I'm assuming that there's not too many goal-kicking coaches out there, is there?
0: No.
8: What?
9: That might be a spot. You might be able to have a crack. You were a goal kicker, weren't you?
8: Oh, I wouldn't say I was as good as Darryl Halligan, but I was pretty handy. Darryl Halligan, was he always around the corner, Darryl?
9: Yeah, he was.
8: I remember someone changed from Greg Alexander.
9: Was it Greg Alexander?
8: He was one of them. Greg Alexander was a toe poker in the early stages of his career. Then mid-career, he went to around the corner. Like, everyone was kicking around the corner, and Greg actually changed to around the corner, and he was just as good.
9: Really?
8: Yeah.
9: Geez, that'd be hard, wouldn't it?
0: I don't know. With the Steedens, you can't really toe poke them because they come out and they wobble and move. Yeah. Maybe the old leather ball did it used to be better.
9: This would be a lot
8: probably.
9: Heavier, wasn't
8: it was heavier with it was a heavier ball.
0: Yeah.
8: And particularly if there was any water around. I mean, it was almost impossible. But Greg Alexander was a very good goal kicker. But he did mid-career, well, maybe not mid-career, maybe early career. He went from toe-poking to around the corner and was very good.
0: Mm. 131873, give us a call. Tigers and Eels fans, we'd love to hear your thoughts on tonight's game. Let's head to Greystanes now. Claudio has called in. Claudio, you're a Tigers fan, mate.
11: Yes, covering you guys in round 7. Remember when Luai signed for PNG? And yes. Hi, Daryl. And you said to me, guys, don't panic. The Tigers will come back. Well, again, it's another failed year. 2011, the joint venture has failed, okay? We need to start relocating. Like Brad Fittler said, Camden is a growing suburb. My sister lives in Camden, okay? We need to relocate, call them MacArthur Tigers. The NRL are just having the Tigers just for fun of it, okay? I watched them today. I did really watch Luai today. And really, did he do a hit-up? Nothing, okay? They really need to start thinking for the future, start thinking for the fans, because the fans are suffering, okay? We're suffering. 2011 was our last final series appearance. So, in my eyes, the joint venture has failed. And we need changes. We really need big changes. That's all I'm going to say.
8: Mm. Okay. Right. Well, mate, I think you're entitled to your opinion, obviously. Mate, I don't completely disagree with what you're saying with regards where they should be playing their games. I think the future is at Campbelltown. I mean, if they're going to get some players, they're going to come from out west, and that's where they're going to come from. So, you know, if they want to bite the bullet and say, okay, we're going to play all our games at Campbelltown, and from here on in we're just going to try and adapt to use the players that we've got out here to try and get some homegrown talent. I'm not sure if there's much coming from the inner suburbs of Sydney. And no. There isn't.
0: No, it's the nursery.
8: I don't know how they do it without annoying upsetting half their fans.
9: But that southwestern corridor, that growth corridor down there, is just huge for footy.
8: Well, that's why they went there in the first place, mate.
9: But that's why they put the
8: team down there in Campbelltown, and eventually they combined together, and it's just common sense. But I don't know. I don't want to be the one involved with it. I'll be long retired by the time that happens.
0: Claudio, thanks for your call. 131873 is the open line. Thanks to your local club. We've got a couple of texts coming in here, boys. John is a Sharks fan. He says, keep us under the radar, lads. Cheers. And another from Jason from Harden. He says, hey, boys, long-time listener, first-time texter, love your call. Go the mighty Harden Hawks. 0460873873 is that text line. Before we get to a break, boys, Mike from Campsie has called the open line about round-the-corner goal kickers. Mike, g'day.
12: Yeah, g'day, fellas. The bloke that I reckon made the biggest mark on the round-the-corner goal kickers was when John Gray toured with the English in the Ashes tour.
8: You're right, mate. He's the man who started it.
12: And then he moved on to North Sydney.
8: He did. You're right. You're absolutely right. I was around in those days, and John Gray did start off the round the corner goal kicking, and then he had so many followers. I mean, well, Piggy, you kicked. Did you toe poke or kick?
9: No, I was around the corner by then.
8: You know? Yeah. Because John Gray would have come out here in the 70s, didn't he, mate? What year do you reckon he came out?
12: Yeah, it would have been probably the early 70s. Then he went on to Captain North Sydney.
8: Yeah,
12: North Sydney got him.
8: He's a good player.
12: But remember that the soccer players over in England were obviously all around the corner, so it was just natural for them to kick around the corner, but we never adopted it. We had guys like Kevin Longbottom and, you know, Eric Sims for South, and, you know, they could kick it a mile, and they were kicking those old leather balls that were, you know, absorbed the water and everything. So they were geniuses, but once John Gray kicked them from everywhere, then North signed him up, and, you know, there was a little bit of hope for North there for a while.
8: He was a pretty good player as well. Besides a goal kicker, he was a good player.
12: I reckon you probably would have played against him, wouldn't you, Daryl?
8: I think I did. Mate, I was only thinking about after I mentioned Greg Alexander. I mean, what I'm saying is Greg went from being a toe poker to a round the corner goal kicker, but that was on the back of John Gray coming out here and sort of introducing it to these Australian public footballers, everyone, and then it just took over. I mean, I haven't seen a toe poker in 40 years.
0: Thanks for your call, Mike. We appreciate it, mate. 131873, that's the open line, thanks to your local club. Give us a call, Tigers fans or Eels fans, if you're on the way home from Combank Stadium tonight. We'd love to hear from you. 0460 873 873 is the text line. This is the continuous call team. Mike Pearce or Daryl Broman, Mark Pigoridell. We do it thanks to Maccas. Full time at Combank Stadium, the Parramatta Eels 16 over the West Tigers 13. We'll take a quick break. Plenty more when we come back.
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0: Yes, welcome back to the continuous call team live from Combank Stadium after the Eels beat the West Tigers 16 points to 13. On the text line, an interesting one from Daryl. The NRL needs to use the AFL system of the draft system to start evening up the NRL, no matter where you come from. I don't think they can. Was it Terry Lamb?
8: No, it wasn't Terry Lamb.
0: Terry Hill.
8: They took it to court.
18: Yeah.
0: Restriction of trade. So once that precedent's in there, it'd only take one player to do it again. Thanks for your text there. 0460 873 873, that one from Darren. Boys, we'll just recap round 22 after it's come to a close this evening. It all started on Thursday night, that big win, record. First in 90 years a team had scored 82 points or cracked 80 in a first grade match. The Roosters over the Cowboys, 82-12 at Queensland Country Bank Stadium. The Roosters have been building nicely throughout the year. We know they've got that roster, but what a way to sort of announce yourself that you're ready to go come finals time.
8: Well, it's embarrassing. It's embarrassing for the Cowboys. I mean, mate, I played in the game, I got beat 60-0, and I didn't want to go to work for a week, and saying that I didn't like work much at all anyway. However, in the modern, and I said this yesterday, in the modern game, given all the things they have at their beck and call.
18: The high performance,
8: food,
18: everything.
8: High performance, the whole thing. You know, all the stuff they get, they don't have to work. Mm. Yeah, no, and I'm not being critical of them, but I'm saying they've got all the advantages that you can possibly get, and each and every club has got them. Each and every, I'm not saying they all haven't got the, you know, as you said, the, you know, theatres of where
18: high performance centres. Yeah.
8: They might not all have that, but most of them do. Mm. To lose a game by 82-12 is an absolute embarrassment. I can understand why sides get beaten, you know, 50-16 or something like that. I can understand that. That could happen. But 82 is an embarrassment.
0: Oh, absolutely.
8: And I don't know where they go from here. I mean, who do they play this next week? Do we know?
0: Titans.
8: Mm. Well, I mean, that's a game that they'd be expecting to win, I would think, but the Titans are playing pretty good football, and psychologically, that's got to take a bit out of the Cowboys. And I think, you, Can you imagine them making the eight, getting beaten by 70 points?
0: Well, it's like the Dolphins, 66-0.
9: Well, they got 66, yeah. Yeah,
0: I played in some woeful teams when I was playing, but we never got 80 put on us.
9: No, I was just thinking then when...
8: What's the biggest you had?
9: I don't know. I don't know. 50, 40 I would is assume humbling. A 50. You
0: 40
9: know.
0: Is humbling, 50 is embarrassing, 60 is, you know, you don't you want to, you want the earth to swallow you up.
9: I don't remember.
0: I don't even know what 80 gets to.
9: Mate, there's 80 minutes in the game.
0: I know. It's more than a point a minute.
9: 82.
8: He kicked 12.
9: On.
8: They scored 14 tries and he kicked 12 goals.
9: Yeah. Yeah. It's just...
8: But 14 tries? Come on.
9: Can I just bring up another issue?
8: Please do. Please do, Pick.
9: A CCT Player of the Year judge.
8: Yeah, what happened?
9: Neil Breen.
8: What's he doing?
0: Feed him.
9: Yet feed him. To submit his 3-2-1.
8: Why is that the
9: case? It was the Thursday night game.
8: You know what I'm suspecting?
9: What?
8: I'm suspecting he didn't watch it.
9: I'm suspecting
8: he knew it was his game.
9: Well, mate,
8: and he is just...
0: He's only had 3 days to watch
9: Sam
0: it.
9: Sam Walker scored 36 points, so there's a fair start, isn't there?
8: Give it to him. Give
9: my
8: him
9: goodness,
8: a
9: Green, if you're driving home...
8: And give Teddy some because we like Teddy.
9: Yeah, Teddy will do. No one can eat on it, Wazzy. He scored three.
8: Yeah,
9: that'll do there. We just did it for you, bro.
8: There, write them down. 3-2-1.
0: Boys, on Friday night, the Dolphins defeated the Dragons 28 points to 22, 9,000 there at Wynn Stadium. Isaiah Katoa back from a wrist injury for the Dolphins. After they got flogged 66-0, they've sort of got to restart and rebuild before the finals. But big news with Cody Nikorima heading to the Dragons next year.
8: Is.
0: That was a shock for most people, I thought.
8: It's a great buy for Cody him. I'm surprised. I've got to say, I'm surprised that he couldn't find a contract at the Dolphins? What's the reasoning behind
9: that?
8: So,
9: I think that from what I've led to believe, the Dolphins were able to offer him a 1-year deal,
8: right,
9: whereas the Dragons could offer him a 2-year deal. And I think he had an offer from South Sydney and the Dragons and had to make a decision between those and decided to come to the Dragons on a 2-year deal.
8: So, did he want to come back to Sydney?
9: Well, mate, I think the Dolphins invested heavily in George Williams.
8: Oh, that's
9: who was at the Raiders years ago and then went back to the Super League. And from all reports, they might be paying him about $800,000 a year. So,
0: when George Williams most recently played before he left, I mean, he had that incredible season with Canberra, which was his debut season, I think. But then he sort of, the form dropped off a fair whack. And I think most people would be taking Cody. If you had to pick him today, you'd be taking Cody over George Williams.
9: Yeah, and you wouldn't have to pay Cody $800,000 either. No. So, well, look, we're going to have to wait and see. You know, he might turn out a great buy for the Dolphins. But anyway, the Dragons got a good one there with Nikorima coming for a couple of years.
0: Darryl, you did the Player of the Year for this one.
8: I gave Finny Fuiaki. I thought he had a really good game. I gave him the 3 points, gave two to Lycan King Tonga. I thought he straightened up the Dragons quite a bit and he played pretty well. And Herbie Farnworth is almost unstoppable. Geez, he's a good player. Mate, they were nowhere near their best, the Dolphins, but the Dragons, once again, I think managed to drag the Dolphins down to their level. And they do it regularly, but they can't get a win. I feel a bit sorry for them. They try their butts off, the Dragons, but they're just not good enough to win.
0: The Bulldogs defeated the Storm 36 points to 22 in front of 19,000 down there at Amy Park. Geez, the Bulldogs are building nicely, aren't they?
8: Yeah, they are. I mean, they needed to, because if they didn't, they wouldn't be anywhere near the call for the top eight. I mean, I think they're going to get there. They've still got a few games to go, but they are playing pretty good football. It's all happened pretty quickly. I think even though they've won those games, I think it's only been the last three games or so where you've really had a look at them and thought, you know what, they are pretty good side.
9: Start going, okay.
8: They look like they're enjoying themselves now. Yeah. They look like they're doing it pretty easily. And that's what I like about them. I think they're going to get better and better and better. Because I think even those wins they had at the start of this little run they had, they were far from impressive.
0: Yep.
9: Yeah, but they got Kikau back as well.
8: Yeah.
0: He's been huge.
9: Kikau's been good.
8: Yep.
9: Crichton's moved to six at the moment. It's obviously worked. He scored two, I think. I can't remember.
8: Yeah, he did.
9: He scored two. And he set up another few as well. I gave him the man of the match for that one. He's been great in that six jersey, but I think Kikau as well coming back.
0: And Preston as well. Because they were a bit limp-wristed on the edges.
9: Well, the other night they just played to Kikau early. They just gave him early ball and just let him steamroll. the Storm defence. So they're getting better and better, the Doggies. It'll be interesting to see.
0: Piggy, you had the Player of the Year there. Yep. 3 to Stephen Crichton, 2 to Jamin Salmon, 1 to Suafalongo for the Storm, who was very impressive in a losing side. On Saturday, boys, the Warriors beat the Titans 42 points to 6. A big bounce back there for the Warriors. You're on record this afternoon, Daryl. The Warriors won't win the comp.
8: No. I don't think they can win the comp. I mean, I like that they play. I like the way they play, but I don't think their halves are good enough. Mm. I don't think they've got a half and 5'8" that's going to, you know, they've been there all year and they've done a good job, but I don't think they can win a competition. I don't think the scoreline did the Titans make many favours. I didn't think they were that bad. But the Warriors did a very good job. I mean, I only saw a bit of it while I think I was working at the time, and they played well. I thought that the Titans were okay. Look at this. I said I don't think they can win because I don't like their halves. Chris Warren gave to Tamari
9: Martin 3.
8: 2 to Aaron Clark and 1 to Khan Pereira. But they're good players, but I don't see them winning a comp for them.
0: Okay. The Panthers defeated the Raiders in Mudgee 42 to 18. 10,000 out there. Great crowd out there at Mudgee. Celebrating Brian Toto's 150th NRL game. I thought the Raiders were going to pull off a little upset there. I tipped him for an upset. It's the stage of the season. You've got to try and pick some upsets, don't you? When you're that back.
8: How far back are you?
0: I think I'm lower. I'm about halfway. Okay. Maybe lower.
9: I'm that far back. I've given up picking upsets.
8: Get someone else to put your tips in and back.
9: I'm last. I'm actually going to pull out. Andrew, I'm pulling out this week.
0: Geez, the Panthers were good, weren't they? Nathan Cleary is just like a robot. Steered him around and just picked them apart.
8: The Dally him is his to win.
9: I was listening to you call this one, Big Marnie. He seemed to be carving them up.
8: He kicked 7 from 7, and I think he was involved in at least the 6 of their tries.
9: Yeah.
8: Mate, it says here it was 3 try assists, 4 line break assists, and 1 line break. I mean, I'm not mad on the stats. All I know is he's a hell of a player, and he's directing them around brilliantly. Mm. And him at his best, which is pretty much the case most weeks, is way better than most halves and any half in the competition.
9: He would have got another 6 points, you would assume, wouldn't he?
8: I think so. He'll win the Dally M's. He'll win the Dally M's.
0: For our Player of the Year, Daryl, you had Nathan Cleary 3, Isaiah Yeo 2, and Liam Martin 1. The last game last night was the Knights up against the Broncos. Many people thinking the injuries to the two Dillons would hamper the Knights. It did not at all. They flogged the Broncos 30-6, who just look like they're playing touch footy till the end of the year.
9: They couldn't score. Yeah. Just can't score.
0: Yeah.
9: I tell you what, well done to Justin Holbrook and the Newcastle Knights, because I think, as you just said, we all sort of thought, they've lost those two Dillons and the stand will drop and they'll go up to Brisbane and Brisbane, you know, with all their stars will do a job on them. Well, they turned it on them, didn't they? They did a great job.
8: Mate, I'll tell you what, they've unearthed Newcastle. They've again unearthed the back row who can play.
9: Oh, yeah. What's his name?
8: Manuel Lua.
9: Yes.
8: He is a good player. I'm looking at the 3 2s and 1s. Is he fair dinkum, Josh Morris? He didn't get a point, Manuel Leilu. He gave Greg Marju a point ahead of him. I thought he was outstanding last night. Anyway.
0: 3 points to Ponga, 2 to Fletcher Sharp, 1 to Greg Marju from JMOZ. And, of course, this afternoon, boys, the Sharks defeated South 32 points to 16 and the Eels defeated the Tigers 16 points to 13. That was round 22, all here on the Continuous Call team. We're going to take a quick break when we come back. Plenty more coming up.
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0: Yes, welcome back to the continuous call team live from CommBank Stadium, where the Eels beat the Tigers 16 points to 13. We're going to hear from Coach Benji Marshall from his press conference very, very shortly. A couple of texts in here from some disappointed Tigers fans. Boys, this one from James from Campbelltown. The Tigers are a much better side with Dewey and Madden as a halves partnership. We played some of our best footy with them. Attack looks so unorganised right now and the fans are sick of it. This one from Georgia. Hi guys, I am as usual a broken Tiger. The years of pain are starting to become part of me. I can't work out why a team like the Dragons are signing so many players and I can't see any future. Not blaming anyone, just can't see a solution. As far as I know, we have nothing to look forward to. Please give me something. Kind regards, Georgia. Boys, have you got anything for Georgia?
8: Georgia, I'd change clubs.
9: Follow someone else. Yeah,
8: I've got nothing. I can't give you anything. Sorry.
0: Oh, I hope you got what you were looking for there, Georgia. Let's hear from Tigers coach Benji Marshall now.
25: Obviously, a pretty tough week again. How do you thought that performance today?
26: I thought there was a lot of good to take away today, to be fair. I thought we got back to playing some footy that we've been playing at the start of the season. I thought we really connected as a group, and I thought we tried hard for Uppy's 250th. We had our chances to win, I thought, but full credit to Para because they earned it at the end there.
25: Were you worried at halftime that there was a chance it could get away from you?
26: No, I actually thought we were forcing too many things, trying to go looking for tries and trying to score instead of building pressure. And then at halftime, we just talked about keep playing, but let's execute the way we want to play. And I thought we needed a spark, and Fanua's try sort of sparked that for us, gave us a bit of energy. And then from there on out, we pretty much dominated possession, field position. And then, just at the end there, we got obviously a shoulder charge penalty into a try after what I thought Adam turned it around for us. It's a disappointing way to lose, but we're on the other end of that last time we played them too, to be fair.
25: As you mentioned Adam there, obviously a lot of this game was focused on Adam and the lead up. What did you make of his performance?
26: Oh, I thought it was outstanding. I just thought it showed true character of, given the week he had as well, to turn it around and just put that into performance on the field. I thought he showed moments tonight, repeat sets, set up a couple of tries, good kicking game, and defensively was solid of the Adam that we all know. So, yeah, really proud of him.
25: You probably don't need to be feel vindicated. Is there any sense of vindication that a lot of people thought you shouldn't have picked him?
26: It's not about a lot of people, is it? It's about what you think's best for the club and the team at the time. And that was the decision we made that we thought was best. Not just me, everyone in the club. And I thought he did a good job.
25: But just look at your attack today, like both tries were kind of one-man efforts, barge overs. Like, where's it going wrong for you guys the last kind of 6 weeks or so?
26: I thought we built a lot of pressure with our attack today, from running hard, creating opportunities and that. To their credit, they defended pretty well on their try line. But I just thought we were looking for things and forcing things, trying hard to score. Given we've been down on confidence with our attack, usually when you're in rhythm, it just happens, but we're actually looking for it, for things that weren't there. There's a lot to work on, but all in all, I reckon we've got to bottle up some of those things from the second half and keep preparing the way we've been preparing and keep building to turn it around again.
25: Jerome, can you take us inside the week for you? What was this week like?
27: It wasn't about me. It was never about me. We just got her on Uppy, so it was a big occasion for our skipper. Obviously disappointed we couldn't get the result for him. He's a big part of this club and he's been a big part of my journey personally. And yeah, just pretty much disappointed for the Borough that we couldn't get the job done.
1: Obviously, man, everything else that was going on as well this week with Adam and just what the week was like at the footy club from a player's perspective.
27: It's probably one of our best weeks of training, bro. We're pros here. We've got to block out the noise, and I think within our four walls, we've got a lot of trust in what we're doing and what we're building. Obviously, we get judged on results, but no one sees how hard we're working, bro.
4: Benji mentioned that confidence in attack. Like, how do you turn around? Because Taruba doesn't drop that ball when Adam throws the cutter pass. He usually nails that. And then Jareem throws the intercept a few minutes later. That's probably a play he executes more often than not. How do you actually get that confidence back to where it was at the start of the year?
27: Just reps and probably seeing... excuse me. Probably seeing those last passes come off. I think we're getting a lot of good looks there. And like you said, when confidence is a bit down, the execution's not quite there, but we're still working hard regardless. We'll keep getting the looks we want and keep working hard for each other.
4: Has the bye come at the best time, Benji?
5: Yeah, it's a bit of a weird one, the bye. We had the bye in round one. Yeah, that was tough. And then 12 straight weeks of footy into another bye, into another 12 weeks. Taking its toll. We got guys playing busted, to be honest, who just probably should have surgery but are just still playing to fight for the club, which says how much it means to some of the blokes, you know. So, yeah, in terms of niggles and injury, it's a good time for us.
4: Bench, just on that, you know, you got the bye and then I think it's four games left. Do you think about sending some of those guys for surgery early or anything like that?
5: Yeah, well, we'll have a conversation what it looks like again this week. This game was a big occasion, like, for us. We wanted to play for Uppy, and everyone wanted to be on board for that. I guess the bye gives us a good chance to just take a breath and have a look at the final 4 weeks, what the priorities are moving forward and what it looks like, and make a plan accordingly.
4: Do you look to blood a few more younger guys as well, just give them that exposure experience?
5: To be honest with you, I want to win as many games as possible to finish the season. That's the first priority. How that looks, we'll see.
1: Benji, what are you feeling right now? How are you feeling personally?
5: Oh, you know, I'm feeling proud of the guys. You know, it's been tough. Obviously, you all talked about it. It's been tough for everyone, but, you know, through hardships and pain, you get the biggest growth. And through tough times, you see whose character comes out in the end. And I thought we showed a lot of character. Obviously, execution wasn't there, but, yeah, I'm feeling proud of the boys that they could get through that and put in that performance, given our last few haven't been up to standard.
1: Talk about guys needing surgeries. Jareem Buller, is he going to be one of those candidates for shoulder surgery? Yep. He looks like he has been struggling, Bench, to be fair to him. His form's fluctuated since he's come back from that shoulder.
5: He's doing his best, toughing it out for the team, to be fair.
0: There he is, Coach Benji Marshall and Captain Jareem Luai there. Benji seems a lot more pleased with what his side dished up today than we're seeing on the text line from Tigers fans. Alan says, Benji was happy with the Tigers' performance. Is the bar really that low? They were poor. Russell says, sorry, boys, but Benji obviously lacks coaching ability. And Georgia, who asked for some advice, boys, and you told her to find another club. She says, thanks, guys. Really appreciate the help. At least I'm laughing now. Kind regards, Georgia.
8: Good work, Georgia.
0: 0460873873. This is the continuous call team. On the way to the break, a Ducks water ladder update after the Eels win over the Tigers this afternoon. They are up to 13th, so they've climbed above the Titans and the Broncos, the Eels. The West Tigers remain in second last, and the Cronulla Sharks remain in fourth place. The Rabbitohs have dropped from sixth down to seventh after round 22. This is the continuous call team. We'll catch hear from Eels coach Jason Riles after this.
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0: Sydney Morning Herald. Laurie Daly will confirm on Monday he's finishing up as New South Wales coach, and his Blues successor could be locked in as early as Wednesday. Daly was not expected to renew his deal after coaching the Blues to an unlikely series triumph this season. He's repeatedly said he's made his mind up and he's happy with his decision, and now it will be official when he announces it on tomorrow. The big question, who will be to replace him? But we could find out as early as Wednesday, according to Christian Nicolussi. Two of his assistants, Matt King and Boyd Cordner, both in the running. They're the favourites. And this one as well. Penrith three-time premiership winning hooker Mitch Kenny is at least another month away from returning from the fractured fibula and syndesmosis injuries he suffered in April. The Panthers had initially hoped to welcome him back a couple of weeks ago, but sources with knowledge of the situation confirmed the 28-year-old is now unlikely to play until the finals. The recovery has taken a lot longer than expected. So Mitch Kenny still a few weeks away for the Penrith Panthers, potentially back during the finals for their hooker. Let's go down to the press conference room now, where Jason Riles has spoken after Parramatta's victory over the West Tigers.
14: Jason, always good to get a win, but judging by a few of the shots in the coach's box today, I'm not entirely sure you were happy with all of it.
15: No. The outcome was winning. The process wasn't good, but so we'll double down on how well we defended for 98% of that game, except for those two tackles for the tries. And then, it's like I said, the outcome's winning, but we're just not happy with how we went about it.
14: Was it execution, just skill errors? What do you put it down to?
15: You would watch it and think exactly the same thing. You don't have to be or think you're an expert. But, we just couldn't get ourselves out of yardage. It was simple fundamental errors that self-inflicted, and we've made a habit of that this year. And against an opposition further up the table, you don't win them games.
14: Given everything they were playing for today, Appy's 250th, the noise around their club, what does it say, though, that you can drown that out, not play your best and still find a way to win?
15: Yeah, like I said before, the outcome is that we found a way to win. We defended really well with the pressure that we put ourselves under for 98% of the game. And I think there was a period there we had 30% possession in the second half. So, to give any team that much ball and then expect to continually turn them away, it's just not good for business.
0: There he is. That's Jason Riles there, the Parramatta coach. As you can probably understand, not particularly too impressed with that performance from them this afternoon.
8: But wasn't jumping out of his skin. It's not like when him and Piggy used to go out together, is it?
9: I was going to say, bloody cheer up, Jason. You've got to win.
8: Yeah.
9: Good point. Thank you.
0: Boys, something I want to get your thoughts on before we let you get out of here. Now, Darryl, we were blowing up the lux about the short dropouts this afternoon, a rule that we don't like. Yep. Now, we might have more changes on the way in relating to kick restarts by the end of the year. Now, they decided not to change the kickoff at the start of the season, but they did say they may trial it with games that are inconsequential to the finals at the end of the year. Now, the word is that the round 27 battle between the Dragons and the Parramatta Eels will be trialled at Wynn Stadium in Wollongong to have the scoring team kick off. Have we thought much about this? What do we think? Is it changing the fabric of rugby league? Are we thinking, what's the point?
8: Oh, I'm thinking, what's the point? I don't know if it's changing the fabric of rugby league, but I haven't given it a great deal of thought. I don't see why we need to keep changing things.
9: How long have we been kicking off?
8: Why have we been changing all this stuff?
0: Well, the idea is to keep things more engaging so the games are closer for longer. But this is my problem.
8: They're
0: not
8: doing a very good job of it. They see what happened on Thursday night.
0: Exactly. My problem is, if you want to make the game so quick, they're obsessed with making it quick with the six agains and all this and no wrestle and whatever, which is fine because you want the game to be quick. But then, obviously, there's going to be bigger score lines. So then you're trying to manipulate the kickoff to keep things close. Just don't touch it. Why are we fiddling with the game? Why are we having no penalty for a short dropout that doesn't go 10?
8: I can't understand it. I don't like it. You know, they won't take any notice of us, though. I mean, they'll do what they want to do. But I don't think it's good for the game. The goal line dropout. How many did we see today? Three or four?
9: At least.
8: There was a kickoff that didn't go the distance, and then there was no penalty. I mean, penalise them. Give them a penalty. Then they'll stop making mistakes like that. I just don't like it. Imagine in a game like that. Are you allowed to kick for goal? I mean, in the old days they changed that as well, didn't they? Where you couldn't kick for goal. Was it a goal line dropout? If you didn't go the distance, you weren't allowed to kick for two.
9: Well, there was some sort of rule like that.
8: I mean, teach them a lesson. Don't go the short kickoff if you can't perfect it.
9: Yeah. I don't like the kickoff rule. Don't change it. We've been playing rugby league for a long, long time. Don't change it.
0: And
9: just leave it alone.
0: If you need them to kick off to you to not concede 82 points, you probably shouldn't be a professional footballer.
9: That's right.
0: All right. Great for you to have your company this afternoon, boys. Thank you for another good call out here at Combank Stadium. We'll let you guys get out of here.
8: Good work,
9: great work. Bye-bye.
8: See you, mate.
0: Thanks for joining us, Biggie, Big Man. We will be back after a quick break to take you through to the news. This is the Continuous Call team. Mike Pearsall, Darryl Roman and Mark Piggy Riddell back to take you through to the news after this.
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Yes, welcome back to the Continuous Call team. The news is about 90 seconds away, all wrapping up round 22 out here at Combank Stadium, where the Parramatta Eels defeated the West Tigers 16 points to 13. Round 23 kicks off on Thursday night with the Titans taking on the Cowboys. The boys will be back on Friday night to call the game between the Roosters and the Bulldogs, and there'll also be the Warriors hosting the Panthers in a top three battle in Auckland at Go Media Stadium. That'll be one to watch there, the Warriors taking on the Panthers. On Saturday night, the boys will be calling the Dolphins hosting the Broncos, and in the late game, the Rabbitohs against the Eels. The other match that day, the Storm against Manly in Perth, that between those two sides. And then on the Sunday, we'll be back on air. The Raiders take on the Knights before we have the full call of the Dragons taking on the Sharks down there at Kogra. A big thank you to all our listeners for your texts and calls this afternoon. It's always great. We can't get to all of them, but we do read them all, the emails as well. So thank you for your company this afternoon. A big thank you to all the staff working on the show. Andrew Lucas, our executive producer, Harish, who keeps us on.

0: part of regular inflation adjustments. Senior Minister Mark Butler has told Sky News, while the cut has been important, it can't go on forever.
1: We've got to get back to a situation normal.
0: The opposition believes the government should be ready to put the discount back in place if global oil prices surge. Dusty Fitzpatrick reporting.
2: The Federal Health Minister is defending plans to abolish private health insurance rebates for people over 65. Nearly two-fifths of policyholders surveyed by Redbridge say they will drop their private health cover. There's concern by state ministers it will put more pressure on the public system. Mark Butler has told News 24 he has confidence in the plan.
1: I'm not quite sure why the health ministers were out parroting that insurance industry modelling. It's very different to ours. I don't understand state governments have done their own modelling. We're very confident that that this is the right thing to do, including by way of the public hospital system.
2: Victoria's opposition has challenged Premier Ben Carroll to ensure a promised Royal Commission into corruption in the building industry isn't hijacked by backroom politics. Carolee Katsambanis reports.
3: With evidence already indicating that more than $15 billion of taxpayers' money has been siphoned off to criminals, bikies and the CFMEU from Victoria's big build projects, it's become the nation's largest corruption scandal. The opposition today unveiling a draft terms of reference challenging Ben Carroll to guarantee that former premiers, MPs, staffers, public servants and union officials are compelled to give evidence under oath. The proposed terms of reference also seek hearings to be conducted in public, along with powers to follow the money and recommend criminal prosecutions. It's the first test for the new Premier to deliver on his promise that the Royal Commission will leave no stone unturned. Carolee Katsambanis, Melbourne.
2: 13 people have died in a plane crash in southern Peru. Police say the small plane was carrying two crew members and 11 tourists from Germany, Italy and Spain. And Queenslanders will be able to have their say on a draft master plan for the Brisbane 2032 Olympic and Paralympic Games. Public consultation opens tomorrow.
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2: In the AFL, the Crows lead the Bombers 115-61. The Demons have defeated the Suns 114-105, while Richmond may have avoided a second wooden spoon in 3 years with a win over West Coast. The Tigers have defeated the Eagles 84-73. Richmond coach Adam Uze says it was a hard-fought win.
5: It was a bit of an arm wrestle. We looked like we're going to sort of kick away a little bit, and then a couple of mistakes here and there kept them in the game. And like close game scenarios for a young or a lot of young players playing in different positions is really important, just the clarity and organisation.
2: In the NRL, the Eels have defeated the Tigers 16-13, while the Sharks triumphed over the Rabbitohs 32-16. The win is Cronulla's fifth straight. And at the Commonwealth Games, the Diamonds are against England in the fight for a netball bronze medal. That's the latest news.
6: 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Canberra's cold. Your house doesn't have to be.
7: An overnight low of 3 degrees tonight, a possible shower tomorrow morning, then a mostly sunny afternoon with windy conditions and a top of 16. Morning frost and partly cloudy on Tuesday, light winds and 12 degrees, mostly sunny and a frosty start on Wednesday, a max of 15, then frost and fog Thursday morning, a sunny afternoon and 13 degrees. Australian
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6: Now, right across Australia, it's time for Healthy Living with Dr. Ross Walker and Adam Bunger.
7: Yes, hello, good evening and welcome to Healthy Living. 2 hours of the best medical news, breakthroughs, interviews and information. I hope you're feeling great this evening. And if you're not, well, let's see what we can do about that. It won't be me, of course, doing much of the helping you to feel better, but the man beside me, he's got a bit of a knack for it. Dr. Ross Walker. Hey, mate.
8: Hello, Adam.
7: Now, I have to say, in terms of feeling good, hasn't been the best of weeks for you this week, which I'm very sorry to hear about.
8: I had a difficult week. One of my very dear friends, who was a 93-year-old Jesuit priest, this man married most of my children and baptised most of my grandchildren. He tragically passed away from a blood disorder and we had to go to his funeral. And Bob was just a friend of mine for 30 years, listened to every millisecond of the Healthy Living show. One of the most nepotistic human beings I'd ever met in my life. He used to come to our house every year for Christmas. I'd take him out every couple of months for lunch. He's just a beautiful, beautiful man. He was the headmaster of Aloysius. My boys went to Review. He met my boys at Review, and then I met him through them 30 years ago. So I missed him. And then I found out yesterday that another dear friend of mine died of a glioblastoma. This friend of mine lived in Coffs Harbour, a lovely fellow called Clinton, and he was another beautiful person, so it hasn't been a good week. I was doing a webinar on Thursday, just before the webinar, I felt something in my mouth, and I thought, what's going on here? I cracked a tooth, so I went to the dentist. I had a great service from my friend Max West Pimble. My normal dentist doesn't work on a Friday, so I had to get the tooth fixed. So, Rob, if you're listening, the tooth has been fixed. But anyhow, it's been a pretty difficult week for me.
7: Funerals and emergency dentistry. That's on the bad week bingo card, and that's pretty near the middle. So.
8: Anyhow, we've got a really, really great show coming up. And it'll be, end of Ross Walker whinging.
7: Mate, we've good reason to. I'm so sorry to hear about the losses that you've experienced, mate.
8: Many people listening. We all experience loss, and that's part of life. The Buddhas say life is suffering. It was just a privilege for me to call Bob a good friend and also to call Clinton a good friend as well. So,
7: well, I'm sure that they would have been listening tonight had they been here. So, we've got a big show, lots of great info on the way. In just a couple of minutes, we're going to look at the medical measure that is potentially long overdue for a rethink. And even as I say that, you might know what I'm talking about. Good news is there's a much simpler substitution. All of that info coming up very, very soon. What else is on the way this hour?
8: Really brilliant interview. I'm really looking forward to doing this with Dr. Sarah Stevens. Asking the question, can you prevent and possibly even reverse Alzheimer's disease?
7: Big, important questions at that. So looking forward to hearing what she has to say.
8: Top medical news, some new melanoma therapies. And also, sticking with the Alzheimer's disease theme, some next-generation drugs for Alzheimer's.
7: And, of course, the big question that we have to ask tonight is, what do you need? What is it that's been on your mind in the health and medical world? What would you like to talk directly to Dr. Ross Walker about tonight? That's what this show's all about. 131-873 is the number. Get on the phones, get your questions through to the doc, or you can also text them through to us at any time on 0460-873-873. We're looking very forward to answering all of your questions tonight here on Healthy Living. Well, it should go without saying that measurement is pretty important in the world of science. If your system of measurement is inaccurate, well, so too will be your results. And now, Dr. Ross, you're suggesting that a measurement widely used in medicine is long overdue for an update. And I think when we reveal what that is, it probably won't surprise many people what we're talking about.
8: Yes, Adam. For nearly 200 years, we've been reducing human bodies to one number. Divide your weight in kilograms by your height in meters squared, and out pops your BMI.
7: There it is.
8: Underweight, normal, overweight, obese, simple, tidy, and it turns out not particularly accurate.
7: Although very successful, because yep. You have to say, for something not very accurate, it has been widely used for a very long time, and just about everyone listening will have heard of it. So how did it come to be?
8: Well, this is going to surprise you, and certainly most people don't know this, and I didn't until I read about it, but BMI wasn't designed by a doctor, and it wasn't designed to assess anyone's health. It came from a Belgian mathematician named Adolf Quetelet in the 1830s, who was trying to describe the statistically average man not diagnosed as an individual sitting in front of him. It takes no account of age, sex, ethnicity, or what that weight is actually made of, muscle or fat. So, for example, a rugby prop and a sedentary man of the same height and weight get exactly the same score. That's always struck me as absurd for a number we've built entire public health policies around. And now we have direct proof of exactly that problem. A new study out of Italy, presented at this year's European Congress on Obesity and published in the journal Nutrients, took 1,351 adults and measured their body fat properly using DEXA scanning, which is the gold standard, of course, then compared that against their BMI classification. The results are quite stark.
7: And I'm guessing not terribly accurate. So how inaccurate are we talking?
8: More than a third of people with a BMI that labelled them as obese should actually have been classified as merely overweight. And of those BMI labelled overweight, 53% were misclassified, three-quarters of them were actually normal weight, and the rest were actually obese. So even in the so-called reliable normal weight group, better than one in five were wrongly classified. The researcher's own conclusion was that public health guidelines need to stop relying on BMI alone and start combining it with other measures. And just to give you one example, there was a study in people over the age of 50, and this was a meta-analysis of 97 studies looking at 2.9 million people and showed that people with a BMI between 25 to 30 considered overweight. Mm-hmm. When they compared the long-term mortality rates, death rates, to people who were normal weight, 20 to 25, or obese, 30 to 35, the people who were over the age of 50 with a BMI 25 to 30 had a 6% lower death rate than both groups. Both groups. So it's very, very confusing looking at BMI.
7: What's even more confusing to me is when you talk about this, saying that they were measured in this category and they should have been placed in the other category. Yeah. Well, my natural question is, according to what? Which brings us on to some alternative measures to the BMI.
8: And there's a very, very simple and much more accurate measurement, which is the waist-to-height ratio. The very measure that the Italian research group pointed to. It's very simple. You divide your waist circumference by your height in the same units. And the rule of thumb is memorable. Keep your waist to less than half your height. Large reviews pooling data across tens of studies and hundreds of thousands of people have shown that the waist-to-height ratio discriminates cardiometabolic risk, heart disease, diabetes, high blood pressure, much better than BMI, and it does so without needing separate cutoffs for different ethnic groups the way BMI does. It's also a generally universal measure. It works just as well, arguably better, at picking up the person who's normal weight on the scale but carrying dangerous fat around the middle, exactly the group the BMI often misses completely. And the second is something that is a bit more complicated, but it's called the Relative Fat Mass Index, or RFM, which was developed by Wolcott and Bergman back in 2018. It's a short equation using height and waist circumference, again, which I think is much better than just general weight, together with sex. And unlike BMI, it correlates closely with your actual body fat percentage as measured on a DEXA scan. It's been validated across large, diverse populations, and it does a generally better job than BMI at picking up the people BMI gets wrong in both directions. The muscular, lean person BMI wrongly flags as overweight, and the normal weight but metabolically unwell person BMI reassures when it shouldn't. So both of these measures share the same insight. Where your fat sits matters as much as how much of it there is, and a tape measure around your middle tells you something about that a bathroom scale never will.
7: This is pretty well known inside the bodybuilding and gym community as well, where they say, don't even worry about your scales. Don't worry about your total weight. You need to be taking measurements because then you'll get a better picture. Sure. Because if you're replacing your fat with muscle, well, the scales are not going to change, but your body definitely is changing. So as you say, it is all about that body composition part, isn't it?
3: Yep.
7: But now I understand that there's a even newer measure on the scene as well. So how does that, measure up?
8: Well, I think it's unnecessary. This is called the Consistent Body Mass Index, or CBMI. It's published in this year's Scientific Reports. It's a clever piece of mathematics. It argues that because the body is three-dimensional, weight should scale with height cubed rather than height squared, and it builds waist circumference into the equation by modelling the torso as a cylinder.
7: I've just gone cross-eyed.
8: Yeah, exactly. Yeah. It's a very complex equation, and it was tested on 400 people in Istanbul from newborns to 75-year-olds, and it held up reasonably well. But here's the catch, and an important one. When the researchers validated CBMI, or Consistent Body Mass Index, what they actually showed is that it correlates strongly with waist-to-height ratio, the simple measure I just described to you. So in other words, CBMI is considerably more complicated, but not necessarily more accurate than the simpler and already validated measure. So my advice to everyone listening to this tonight, don't wait for the next clever formula. Grab a tape measure, keep your waist under half your height, and ask your doctor to calculate your relative fat mass index at your next visit. Both are simple, both are backed by solid evidence, and neither requires a cylinder equation to tell you something your own body has been trying to tell you all along.
7: Time to get to your calls now. The first of the night is Joe in Melbourne. Hi, Joe. Welcome to Healthy Living.
8: Joe, good evening.
4: Good evening, Dr. Ross. Doctor, I've recently had a stent put in and I need to have a couple other little minor ones put in September that the cardiologist wants me to do. And he's currently put me on rosuvastatin, 40 milligram with ezetimibe, 10 milligram. And also taking clopidogrel.
8: Yeah, clopidogrel,
4: And with an aspirin.
8: Yep.
4: Okay. Now,
8: all pretty standard therapy.
4: Now, my question is, I am not a real drinker. I have an occasional glass of wine, an occasional beer. If I have someone comes around, I can go weeks without having any alcohol.
8: Sure.
4: Now, they've said I should have no alcohol whatsoever.
8: Yep.
4: Question is, am I allowed to have the occasional glass of wine?
8: I'm one of the most popular cardiologists in Australia because I let you have a glass of wine. I can't see any reason why you can't have a glass of wine with a meal. That's just being civilised. There's some researchers out there who suggest that even one glass of wine a day can increase your cancer risk, can do this, can do that. I think the evidence is pretty weak. I think it's who the alcohol's hanging around with. So if you drink because you're lonely or depressed, then you're mixing the toxic alcohol with lonely and depressed chemicals. It's not a good thing. Whereas if you enjoy a glass of wine with a meal, with the people you love, I don't think there's an issue there. In fact, if you look at, say, the Mediterranean data, having a glass or two of wine a day, and you don't get double the benefit for double the dose, but having a glass or two of wine a day, when you combine it with a Mediterranean-style diet, reduces your risk for heart disease and cancer by about 50%. But when you look at the American data, where they typically have a crappy American diet and combine alcohol with that, then the cancer risk starts and all the other problems start. So, Joe, please enjoy a glass of wine with a meal if you want to, and you don't sound like someone who has an alcohol problem. Just enjoy it.
7: Thank you for the call, Joe, 131-873. Heading to Perth now, Pat.
8: Pat, good evening.
9: Hello, good evening, Dr. Walker. I'm a 66-year-old, and I had a calcium test done 6 years ago, and it was 19.
8: Yep.
9: But now it's gone up to 69.
8: Yep.
9: Now, I'm very confused. I got a family history of cardiovascular disease.
8: Yeah.
9: My cholesterol 3 months ago was 5.4, triglycerine 0.5, HDL 2.1, LDL 3.1. But a few weeks ago, I had a problem with reflux, so I changed my diet a bit, And my cholesterol a couple of weeks ago has gone down to 4.5, triglycerin 0.5, HDL 1.5, LDL 2.8.
3: Yep.
9: My lipoprotein little I is less than 19.
3: Yep.
9: My fasting glucose 4.9. My insulin 0.4. And my blood pressure is always between 100 and 115. Now, my cardiologist and my GP want me to go on Crystal to reduce the LDL to 1.4. Now, I don't know what to do. What do you think?
8: No, I think there's absolutely no evidence that you going on a statin is going to help you at all. There was a study of 13,500 people between the ages of 50 to 75 followed for 10 years, and that showed that there was no statistically significant benefit from being on a statin if your coronary calcium score is well below 100, which is where yours sits. If your calcium score is zero, there is zero benefit. If it's where yours is, you have to treat 100 people for 5 years to prevent one heart attack with no difference in death rate. Whereas if you practice the five keys of being healthy, no addictions, good sleep, good eating and less of it, 3 to 5 hours of exercise every week, and most importantly, happiness, combine that with a few evidence-based supplements that I'm no longer allowed to talk about on air. But if you do all of those things, you should keep things quite stable. And I've had many people who have done that and their calcium scores haven't gone to dangerous levels. So your calcium score is still in a safe level for a woman of your age. In fact, it's a bit below the average level you'd expect for someone your age. It's sitting at 69. So if you were my patient, I would just keep monitoring you. I'd get another calcium score in 5 years' time to see where it is. I'd have you on the evidence-based supplements, but most importantly, lifestyle. Lifestyle is four times more powerful than anything a damn doctor can suggest.
7: And that's why you say 80-10-10.
8: 80-10-10. 80% is lifestyle, 10% is medications if you need them, and at this stage, Pat, I don't think you do. The other 10% is the use of evidence-based supplements.
7: Pat, thank you so much for your call. I hope that's helpful for you. Of course, the other way you can get questions through to us is on text 0460-873-873, the number. Hi, Dr. Walker. I had shingles in February. The scab has gone,
8: yep,
7: but the area near my side torso is still itchy and dry on the skin. What do we have for Jeff?
8: Well, there's not much you can say. It's unfortunately, it's just something that needs to be given time. There's no specific treatment that's going to clear up that itchiness. The itchiness is just part of the repair process.
7: Right, so very normal, skin. Very common.
8: Use some simple stuff like sawblown cream, mm-hmm, or simple things like that you can get across the counter at the chemist, but there's no specific medical treatment that's going to fix that up. With shingles, you go in early, you go in hard with the antivirals, maybe some steroids. That's the best way to deal with it. The earlier you get onto the antivirals, the better off things are.
7: Well, that's how you get your questions through to us this evening, 131-873 on the phones or on the text, 0460-873-873. And how's this for a question? Can we reverse Alzheimer's disease? That's the question we'll be looking at next.
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10: Michael McLaren. Weekdays from noon on 2CC.
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8: Almost 500,000 Australians are living with dementia. While long considered an irreversible condition, emerging research in precision medicine suggests early cognitive decline can actually be halted and, wait for this, in some cases, reversed. So joining us to discuss these developments is Dr. Sarah Stevens, who's a doctor specialising in early Alzheimer's prevention and intervention. Sarah, good evening. Lovely to have you on the show.
17: Hello, Ross. Great to talk to you. Isn't this timely with our PTAL 217 being in the news as well?
8: Absolutely. And I'm talking about two potential new drug therapies for Alzheimer's just before 8 o'clock tonight. So,
17: oh, goodness.
8: So we used to think Alzheimer's cognitive decline was strictly irreversible, but what are the latest precision medicine trials showing us?
17: They're actually showing that this disease has the potential to be reversed.
8: Gee whiz. Well, tell us, where does this come from and how do we do it?
17: This is research fresh out of the US. This latest trial is this research group's biggest trial, and it's currently in preprint, meaning it's undergoing peer review.
8: Right. And how many people in the trial?
17: In this trial, 75 people with an intervention group and a control arm. And as you said, the intervention group was a personalised precision medicine protocol and the control group got standard of care.
8: Right. And what were these people advanced Alzheimer's or were they mild cognitive impairment?
17: They were mild cognitive impairment, early Alzheimer's disease,
8: okay,
17: which is a similar group to how when drug companies test their new drugs, similar group of people.
8: Sure. So are you going to give us a hint about the results?
17: Of course, and it's freely available, but the group of people that had the precision medicine protocol improved in cognitive function as a group, statistically significantly more than the group that had the standard of care, who in fact sadly continued to decline in their cognitive function. And that group was then offered the precision medicine protocol at the end of the 9-month trial period, and you can see that their cognition then started to improve.
8: Right. And so it's been a 9-month trial, and the ongoing follow-up's been how long?
17: For this group of people, I'm not sure, but for the same group of researchers have published that these gains in cognitive function can be sustained for up to 11 years. They've published that in
8: right,
17: peer-reviewed scientific literature.
8: And I'm presuming this is Dale Bresden's group.
17: It is indeed.
8: Yeah,
17: yes.
8: Wonderful human being. So what are the main drivers of cognitive decline, things like inflammation, toxins or nutrient deficiency, and how do you personalise those for a particular patient?
17: They can be personalised by testing. We have to know exactly what's missing for that person's brain or what could be driving disease for that person. And okay, so for me, it means a lot of testing, and indeed, that's what they did in this trial.
8: So give me some examples of the tests we're doing to look for inflammation, for toxins and for nutrient deficiency.
17: Mm-hmm. I do a lot of blood tests for those things, urine tests for mycotoxins. Heavy metals, a tricky one. I do hair, urine and stool for my participants. I also look at the oral microbiome for the presence of any nasty bugs that have been known to cause inflammation. It's a lot.
8: Right. Okay. So what would you say from your work in this area, because obviously you're working a lot through Dale's protocols, what would you say are the major driver? Would it be inflammation? Would it be toxins? Would it be nutrient deficiency? And if so, what sort of nutrients are we talking about?
17: I would like to add to the list insulin resistance.
8: Oh, yeah, that's a big one. Type 3 diabetes, yeah.
17: Indeed. So that one. And also mycotoxins pop up more often than people, everyone's surprised when I tell them that's what's thrown up in their sample. As for nutrient deficiency...
8: Can we just go to the mycotoxins? Yeah. What sort of mycotoxins are you talking about?
17: I'm talking about mycotoxins which are produced by mould. They're biologically active chemicals that mould make to protect their own real estate, and they have effects in our body. And some of those effects are harmful to our neurons. Lots of them cause inflammation or shut down our detoxification system. So they just wreak havoc on the human being, and we can test for them and get rid of them.
8: And typically the mould exposure comes from mouldy houses?
17: It's hard to know sometimes. It could be from a mouldy house that they're currently in or have been in previously, or it could be from an organism growing in their gut. So if their gut microorganism, if they've got gut dysbiosis and their gut microbiome is out of balance, it could be coming from within their own body.
8: Well, I think most people have a degree of gut dysbiosis. So what sort of bugs are you talking about somebody would have in their gut microbiome?
17: Different candidas and different yeasts.
8: Right.
17: And molds, okay. Yeah.
8: And the nutrient deficiencies?
17: Often the B vitamins that come up. Oh, vitamin D is the big one that I really like to aim for, a really decent level of vitamin D.
8: Yep.
17: That one might be the most common.
8: Okay. So how does this approach build on existing lifestyle strategies that we all hear about, the things I talk about all the time, diet, exercise, brain training, for example?
17: Mm-hmm. They are definitely part of this sort of protocol. I suppose where it really builds on it would be to test for those other drivers of disease, for example, like the oral microbiome, the presence of mycotoxins. So it's trying to eliminate anything that could be causing stress on the brain, whilst all of these good things that you've been suggesting do give the brain everything it needs to really function at its best.
8: Okay, so why is it so significant that these trials target people already diagnosed with Alzheimer's and mild cognitive impairment?
17: Well, that's where it's so exciting, because up until this sort of trial, we haven't shown any improvement in cognitive function if someone's got a diagnosis of mild cognitive impairment. It's always been a continuous decline.
8: Right. Right. And is there any data as to whether these people were ApoE4 heterozygote or homozygote, or things like the presenilin genes?
17: Presenilin, I can't talk to at this point, but definitely they were tested for their ApoE status, and they had a mixture in this trial. So they had homozygous and heterozygous 4s and 3s.
8: Right, okay. And you mentioned at the start of the interview the p-tau 217.
17: Yes.
8: Just talk to us about that.
17: This is an excellent test. It tests for the degradation product of neurons that have been destroyed by Alzheimer's disease. It's I'm a big fan of this test. It's actually been available for a little while. I've been using it for over a year. But it's great that it's going to be available in Australia with a fast turnaround, because I have to send them overseas and it can take a good 2 weeks to come back. They did use a p-tau 217 test in this trial, and indeed the numbers did come down as they were
8: right
17: on the on the protocol.
8: Yeah, and I would have thought what we should be thinking about now, seeing all of this evidence is coming through, is to be screening people with things like p-tau 217, even before you go to things like cerebral MRI. And if they have these things, we can start putting them on these protocols, because one of the worst conditions anyone can have is, of course, some form of dementia.
17: Mm-hmm. Yes, I totally agree. I think it would be great if this sort of blood test could be used as a screening tool. Yep.
8: Yeah, this is amazing stuff. Now, look, if anyone's listening to this and they're concerned for either themselves or a relative, or they've got a strong family history of Alzheimer's, how can they get in touch with your work?
17: They could find me at drsarahstevens.com.au, Sarah with an H, Stevens with a PH.
8: Well, that's wonderful. Look, Sarah, it's really, really important information. It's something that I've been talking about Dale's work on this show for probably 10, mm-hmm. 15 years. So it's really great to have you on the show, and obviously we'll get you on back again to talk to you, and I'll be in touch with you about some other matters as well.
17: Fantastic. Great. My pleasure, Ross. Look forward to next time.
8: Great to talk to you, Sarah. Thank you. That's Dr. Sarah Stevens, who's a doctor specialising in early Alzheimer's prevention and intervention.
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7: You can speak directly to Dr. Ross Walker tonight about anything that is on your mind in the medical world. 131 873 is the number to do so. Susie, you're about to do so right now.
8: Susie, good evening.
27: Oh, good evening. I got coronary calcium score done at the age of 72 4 years ago.
8: Yeah.
27: And it was zero.
8: Yeah.
27: And just recently I got lipoprotein little A test, but that's 197. And my HDL is 1.6 and LDL is 3.7.
8: Yes.
27: And I was wondering if I need to take statins.
8: No, not at all. Now, if you line up 100 people with a high lipoprotein little A, which is the cause of 1 in 5 cases of heart disease, 70 will have a vascular event throughout their life, 30 will have nothing. No one really knows what the difference is, why some people have a high lipoprotein little A like you and have nothing in their arteries. I think it's because what lipoprotein little A is an LDL molecule hooked up to an apolipoprotein little A protein, but it really depends, I think, on the quality of the LDL. So if the LDL's all large, then it's quite protective and doesn't hurt you. If the LDL is a small dense LDL that easily gets into your arteries along with the apolipoprotein little A and causes problems. Now, if you've made it to 72 with a zero score, then obviously in your case, the LP little A is not doing much to you at all. And anyone who suggests you should be on a statin, there's no evidence that if your calcium score is zero, as I said to a previous caller, Pat, if the calcium score is zero, there is absolutely zero benefit from taking a statin. When would I have another calcium score? Probably never, because you've made it into your 70s with a zero score. So what I would be doing, as everyone listening should be doing, is practicing the five keys of being healthy: no addictions, good sleep, good eating and less of it, 3 to 5 hours of exercise, and most importantly, happiness, taking some supplements that you can use for this, and again, I can't mention them on the air anymore, write to the TGA if you object to that, because I do, and I think you're doing fine, Susie. I would congratulate you. So, as I say all the time, you should be congratulated, not medicated.
7: Congratulations, Susie. Thanks so much for your call. To the text line now, 0460 873 873. Donna has high blood pressure, but it's being managed by a medication. But she's wondering, does she still have all of the high risks that are caused by high blood pressure, being stroke, heart attack, and all those other kinds of things?
8: High blood pressure is only one risk factor for heart disease. So there are basically five primary risk factors. High blood pressure, I think, is the number one, not cholesterol. Cholesterol comes in at number two, and it's really just the small, dense component of the LDL that causes the problem, and small HDL, which is pro-inflammatory. Cigarette smoking, no one should be doing that or vaping anymore. Risk for either pre-diabetes, diabetes, and then a strong family history. So you've got to look at all of those things, and I've just mentioned lipoprotein little A. Mm-hmm. There's the MTHFR gene that can put up your homocysteine. There's inflammation, which is also very important. So there's a whole lot of other risks around it. Mm. And if someone has a risk factor like hypertension that's well controlled, that's tremendous. And that markedly reduce your risk for stroke, heart attack, etc. But it depends on, I don't know what age Donna is. Mm. If Donna's, a 55-year-old woman, go and have a coronary calcium score. If she's 30, don't.
7: Okay.
8: So you want to see how much muck you have in the walls of your arteries. And let me also say, high blood pressure is a significant issue as well for the carotid arteries. So, but if her blood pressure is well controlled and she does have a strong family history of stroke, just keep her blood pressure well controlled.
7: Exactly. So you've got that one under control, Donna. Take a look at the other ones that we mentioned and then you'll be right as rain. Thanks so much for your text.
26: And now on Healthy Living, a medical news update.
7: Yeah, we'd only love it when Australia is leading the world on something. Just look at the Commonwealth Games. Leading well and truly there.
8: Leading the Commonwealth countries, that's not the world.
7: Well.
8: Yeah, still very good.
7: It's a wonderful corner of it.
8: Wonderful achievements, yeah.
7: Now, that said, being the champions of melanoma rates, we don't love that.
8: No.
7: It's something that we'd pretty happily forfeit. And there could be some new ways coming through that will help us do that.
8: Yeah, well, you see, we're getting more personalised with all this. And melanoma is the deadliest form of skin cancer, as we all know. We've made extraordinary progress against it over the last decade, largely thanks to a treatment called immunotherapy. One of the specific drugs for this is a drug called Keytruda, which now works well in roughly half the patients with metastatic disease, sometimes with the responses that last for 10 years. For example, the American President Jimmy Carter had cerebral melanoma. It metastasized to his brain.
7: Oh.
8: He was given this Keytruda and he survived for 10 years afterwards.
7: Hang on a minute. That was back in when?
8: That was about 10 years ago. I think he died a couple of years back.
7: Yeah, right.
8: I can't remember the exact date.
7: Okay.
8: But when immunotherapy fails or stops working, doctors turn to targeted therapies, drugs that go after specific mutation driving that patient's particular cancer. And here's the gap. If your melanoma is driven by this thing called a BRAF mutation, B-R-A-F mutation, there are excellent approved targeted drugs, as I mentioned, the Keytruda. But if it's driven by this NRAS mutation, which is about a quarter of all melanomas, there's been nothing.
7: A quarter is still a significant amount. But I'm guessing that when you say that there's been nothing, that you're about to say that that's changing.
8: Until now.
7: Yeah.
8: So researchers at the Huntsman Cancer Institute in Utah have been testing a drug called Diraxonrasib. And this drug has silly names. This drug has already has runs on the board in a phase 3 trial for metastatic pancreatic cancer, one of the hardest cancers there is to treat. It doubled patients' life expectancy. Now, published in the journal Cancer Research, the team has shown that the daraxonrasib shrinks the NRAS-driven melanoma in preclinical models, including samples taken directly from patients, which is valuable because NRAS-driven tumours don't usually respond this well to any targeted approach. Now, this is preclinical work, and resistance did emerge in some models linked to secondary mutations further down the same signalling pathway, or to the loss of a particular protein the drug depends on to work. That's a familiar pattern with targeted cancer therapies. The cancer finds a workaround. So the researchers are already looking at drug combinations built around this daraxonrasib to make responses deeper and more durable. But it is a genuine step towards closing a real gap in melanoma care.
7: And just before we go to the break, Gavin on the Gold Coast, let's hope we can help you out, mate.
8: Gavin, good evening.
0: Please, mate. Anyway, sir, I'm dying for some sleep, and it's very hard, I tell you.
8: What's the issue, mate?
0: First of all, I had an accident and I lost most of my eyesight. And the tragedy is part of it now is that I got a Charles-Bonnet syndrome. And do you know what a Charles-Bonnet syndrome is?
8: No, tell me about that one, mate. Charles-Bonnet.
0: It's hallucinations. it makes you do hallucinations. And on behalf of that, I've spent the last 9 months in hospital through tragic instances where I've jumped through a window and all that sort of stuff.
8: That's horrible, mate.
0: Yeah, it's not real good. It's not real good at all. So,
8: have they helped you with treatment, though, for it?
0: Oh, look, there's nothing really they can do apart from maybe get a bit of eyesight back, I think.
8: Yeah.
0: That's probably the most focal point.
8: Are you having, visual hallucinations or auditory hallucinations?
0: Yeah, visual, yeah.
8: Oh, mate, I'm sorry to hear that.
0: No, it's terrible stuff. It makes you, in a room at home, on it, your room just encloses in on you and all that sort of stuff, and all different colours and shapes and all that. And then sometimes you get the human body part of it, and that's the danger one where you make the wrong mistakes, the wrong choices,
8: sorry
0: and make bad mistakes. Yeah.
8: But the other thing you're having is restless legs.
0: Restless legs. And I mean, you can't sleep with the condition of restless legs. It's just like a toothache just annoying your body.
8: No, it's a horrible condition. What medications are you on, mate?
0: Well, I was on Cifrol, and that was seen to be okay. And then Cifrol supposedly, gives you hallucinations.
8: It can do that, yeah.
0: Yeah, so I've had to cut back on that.
8: But are you on any other medications for anything else? Are you taking cholesterol or pills or anything else like that?
0: No cholesterol. It's taken for sugar.
8: Yeah. What are you taking?
0: Metformin.
8: Yep.
0: For that. And just some vitamins, really, more than anything.
8: Okay. Let me say, one of the big features with restless leg syndrome is your iron status and also your thyroid status. Have you had checks of your iron levels, not just hemoglobin?
0: Yes, and I've got to go and get another iron check tomorrow. So hopefully that'll help with the restless legs because they just drive me insane.
8: Yeah, because it's really important to get your iron levels up if you've got restless leg syndrome. There's a lot of compartmentalization of this. You can have reduction of iron in the brain, which can really heighten the experience of restless legs. And when people have restless leg syndrome, things like Cifrol do work, but there are other pills that can help as well. So your doctor can trial these different medications that may help the restless legs and not give you the hallucinations, because obviously that's completely unacceptable. Metformin doesn't tend to make restless leg syndrome worse. The statin drugs can certainly do it. And the things that may help here, there is some work with variations of coenzyme Q10. Some studies have shown some benefit there, and also magnesium. So different versions of magnesium may help the restless legs. So hopefully that'll give you some areas to work on. But the big deal is typically with looking at the iron levels and a full, so you get a ferritin level and iron studies done, and also a neuro, if the restless legs are that bad, and especially with your hallucinations as well, to see a neurologist to have a full workup, because they can make some suggestions.
7: Hope something in there helps you, Gavin, and wishing you a very good night's sleep as soon as possible. Thanks for calling us.
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7: Well, earlier on this hour, we had a truly excellent interview with Dr. Sarah Stevens answering the big question of can we reverse Alzheimer's? If you missed it, go check it out on the podcast when that is available. Search Healthy Living wherever you get your podcasts. And in addition to that, any other new weapons we develop in the fight against Alzheimer's are more than welcome. And tonight, Doc, two of them.
8: Yep.
7: Tell us about it.
8: Well, first we talk about the amyloid antibodies. We've already had things called lecanemab and donanemab, silly names, approved overseas, and they work modestly, but up to 40% of patients on these drugs develop something called ARIA, and it's not music awards. It's amyloid-related imaging abnormalities, which is fluid leaking from blood vessels in the brain that can cause serious bleeds and in rare cases has even caused death in some trials. That side effect rate is precisely why these drugs aren't funded on the UK's National Health Service and why we've all been cautious about using them in Australia. But Roche has now a new entrant called trontinemab, and the trick is how it gets into the brain. Rather than slowly diffusing across the blood-brain barrier like the older drugs, it hitches a ride on the receptor your brain normally uses to import iron. Mm. That means far less drug is needed to do the job, so it's much more targeted. And in trial data presented this month at the Alzheimer's Associated Association conference in London, fewer than 5% of patients developed this ARIA compared to up to 40% on existing therapies. So while clearing amyloid faster than anything we've seen before, so we don't have cognitive outcome data yet, that's still to come, but if amyloid clearance translates to cognitive benefit the way it has with other drugs, this could be the safer frontline option.
7: That is a very, very good start.
8: It is.
7: So what is number two?
8: Oh, this is extraordinary. This one I've been following since I went through what I think is really good Peter Attia's podcast on lipids and the brain. It's a drug called obicetrapib, which was originally developed as a cardiovascular drug, a CETP inhibitor that raises your good cholesterol. And there's been about four before which just haven't worked for different things. But this one seems like a bit of a game changer. It turns out that people with a genetic deficiency in CETP have much lower risks of Alzheimer's. And in a sub-study of the Broadway cardiovascular trial, this obicetrapib actually reversed the expected rise in key Alzheimer's blood marker that we spoke about with Sarah before, this p-tau 217, over 12 months, with the biggest effect in people carrying two copies of the APOE4 gene. Now, the APOE4 gene occurs in about 25% of the population. So 75% of us are typically APOE3. So there's some big stuff coming through for Alzheimer's disease. Pretty exciting.
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7: That interview that I mentioned with Dr. Sarah Stevens, the podcast for that one, is up now if you're interested in the potential that we have of reversing Alzheimer's, and also some very interesting information there about some of the causes that I was not aware of. So go check that out. Search Healthy Living wherever it is you get your podcast. But don't do it in the next hour. Plenty more big stuff on the way here at Healthy Living, including answering the question, what if sitting wasn't the problem like we say it has been, but why you're sitting could be? Also, we'll talk to the expert that says holding it in could be a really bad idea, plus the big multinational plan to make future generations healthier before they're even born. It's all on the way here on Healthy Living.
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20: Good evening, I'm Sarah Wiedersehen. US President Donald Trump has announced he's cancelled planned strikes against Iran. In a post on social media, he said he was holding off at the request of Iran and other Middle Eastern countries, providing a deal was quickly reached. Such a deal would include the immediate opening of the Strait of Hormuz. Australians are bracing for fresh cost of living

0: Those people who are at that set of senior years in life, they've worked hard for their whole lives. And we're now saying, well, we're going to take what you've put aside and what you've worked hard for and sacrificed for, and we're going to spread that evenly across the population that, of course, haven't yet had to go through life or make the sacrifices you have.
1: New polling shows One Nation has edged back ahead of Labor to be the country's most popular party. The latest Redbridge Accent poll, published in the Australian Financial Review, has primary support for One Nation up 2 points to 31%. Labor is on 29%. The Coalition's primary vote has risen 4 points, while the Greens have lost 3 points. An investigation's underway after a fatal plane crash in southern Peru. Police say the small plane was carrying two crew members and 11 tourists from Germany, Italy and Spain. There are no survivors. Australians are being warned not to be complacent when it comes to the risk of stroke. The medical emergency is one of the country's biggest killers, but more than 80% of strokes can be prevented. Stroke Foundation Chief Executive Lisa Murphy says it doesn't just affect older people.
2: Babies, children and young adults. So a quarter of strokes happen to those under the age of 65. So working age people, people who've got young families, you know, they're just starting out on their career.
1: And another 6 positive cases of H5 bird flu have been confirmed in Greater Grested Terns in Victoria, taking the total number of cases to 62.
3: For Canberra's best coverage of the NRL, join the Continuous Call team every Saturday and Sunday from 1 p.m. Now a sports update on 2CC.
1: Parramatta has broken the hearts of West Tigers fans with a late try to Isaiah Ioane, snatching a 16-13 win. Despite the loss, Tigers coach Benji Marshall says they can take a lot of positive out of the match.
4: We got back to playing some footy that we've been playing at the start of the season. I thought we really connected as a group, and I thought we tried hard for Uppy's 250th. We had our chances to win, I thought, but full credit to Parra.
1: Earlier, the Cronulla Sharks overcame a slow start to claim a 32-16 win over South Sydney. In the AFL, Melbourne has kept its top four hopes alive with a 114-105 win over the Gold Coast. And at the Commonwealth Games, the Diamonds have claimed bronze in the netball after beating England 68-50. That's news and sport.
5: 2CC weather. Alexander Watson Insulation. Canberra's cold. Your house doesn't have to be.
6: An overnight low of 3 degrees tonight, a possible shower tomorrow morning, then a mostly sunny afternoon with windy conditions and a top of 16. Morning frost and partly cloudy on Tuesday, light winds and 12 degrees, mostly sunny and a frosty start on Wednesday, a max of 15, then frost and fog Thursday morning, a sunny afternoon and 13 degrees.
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2: And thank you so much for joining us on the second and final hour of Healthy Living tonight, with still loads of the freshest and best medical and health news and info on the way, including, in just a few minutes, a second look. Is it really sitting that's bad for our brains? Or could it be something else that we're doing while we're sitting? Let's let you sit on that for a little while, but not for too long. What else is on the way, Doc?
3: We'll be talking to Dr. Sandra Elmer about something that affects many people, and we'll only be mentioning that in passing, so to speak. So,
2: you're setting up that joke well in advance.
3: Sorry.
2: Everyone just remember that.
3: Okay, remember
2: When we get to the topic,
3: remember
2: you
3: that.
2: Can laugh then.
3: And in the body of evidence tonight, healthy aging begins before birth. And we've spoken about this pre-cradle to grave on numerous occasions, and it's just some more, a new system they want to set up around this.
2: Mm.
3: And a fascinating interview with Professor Vincent Ho about celiac disease. So a big hour coming up.
2: Absolutely massive, made all the bigger by your questions, brought to us via the phones on 131 873 and on the text line on 0460 873 873.
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2: Hey, look, you've got to say, as far as getting a quote into the public consciousness, Dr. Levine really did nail it when he said sitting is the new smoking, because I think we've all heard that.
3: Yep.
2: And at least when it comes to the effects on our brains, though, was he looking at the wrong thing? And a better question, are we?
3: Well, a new study suggests we may have been blaming the wrong culprit. And I think this is really important.
2: Interesting.
3: Researchers from the US looked at data from 1,700 adults enrolled in this very long-standing study, the Atherosclerosis Risk in Community Study, otherwise known as ARIC, tracking them from midlife, average age 53, and it was a very long study, two decades later, through to a brain MRI.
2: Mm-hmm.
3: Back at the start, participants reported how often they watched television when they should be listening to Healthy Living and how much of their working day they spent sitting down. And what the researchers found, published in Alzheimer's and Dementia, has been a big theme tonight, is that these two forms of sitting told completely different stories about brain health.
2: Now, that's significant already because, if we went back to the Levine quote, sitting is the smoking, we're both sitting, both cases would be showing the same result.
3: Absolutely. Well, the heavy TV watchers, especially people who don't listen to Healthy Living and watch those stupid reality TV shows on some of the channels, those who reported watching very often had smaller volumes in brain regions associated with early Alzheimer's changes, smaller frontal and occipital lobes, the areas responsible for executive functioning and visual processing, and more white matter hyperintensities, a marker of small vessel damage in the brain linked to stroke risk and cognitive decline.
2: Jeez.
3: These differences held up even after the researchers accounted for things like physical activity, diabetes, BMI, smoking, and alcohol. But surprisingly, Adam, people who sat for long hours at work didn't show this pattern at all. In fact, they had larger frontal and occipital lobes, less white matter damage than the low sitting group. The researchers' theory is that a desk job, whatever else you think of it, is usually mentally engaging, while watching TV, especially when Healthy Living's on, typically isn't. So it seems it isn't the sitting itself doing the damage, it's what your brain is doing or not doing while you sit. So interestingly, these effects show up mainly in men, so there's clearly a more sex specific biology to untangle here. But I add the usual caveats. TV viewing is self-reported, not objectively tracked, and there was no baseline brain scan to confirm these changes actually developed over the 20-year follow-up than existing beforehand. But the message fits with what we already know about cognitive reserve, that keeping the brain actively engaged matters. So my advice isn't necessarily get off the couch, it's think about what you're doing on it. A crossword, a good book, Healthy Living, of course, a podcast that makes you think. Even sitting, talking to people is likely a very different proposition for your brain than passively watching unchallenging television, especially between 7 to 9 on a Sunday night.
4: Okay.
3: Well, I made the point.
4: I think you have made the point a few times there, Doc. Yeah. Anna, how can we do for you?
3: Anna, good evening.
5: Hello, Doc. I just wanted to ask a couple of questions about shingles. Firstly, because when the first shingle things appeared on my scalp and around my hairline, I thought I'd had an allergic reaction to a hair product.
3: Yep.
5: So I think because I was so completely off the mark and it's on my face, and then I've had to go to the optometrist. She said she found something in the eye, referred to an ophthalmologist. He says no, but he's also said that the virus attaches to the nerve and I could have repeat shingles occurrences in the same area. And I'm just worried about how do I do better at making sure I don't make the same mistake in the future if I do get shingles, and especially if it does affect my eye.
3: When did you have shingles, Anna?
5: I just was diagnosed during the week.
3: Just during the week. Okay. So it's good to wait. You're still in a lot of pain, I presume?
5: Yeah, especially like I've got a huge patch right on my temple.
3: Oh, you're poor
5: and
3: thing.
5: Like going up into the hairline.
3: Did you get the antivirals?
5: Yes.
3: Yeah.
5: They decided, because my face swelled and my eyelid swelled, to increase the dose from 250 milligrams three times a day to 500 of famciclovir.
3: Yep, that's good.
5: The optometrist started me on a ciclovir eye ointment, but the ophthalmologist, I saw an ophthalmologist this morning, said to stop that.
3: Yeah, I'd be guided by the ophthalmologist,
5: Okay. He wants me to stay on a 500 milligram dose for 7 days, starting today. But I think I'm just more worried about, because I think he's kind of scared me a little bit in terms of it attaching to the virus, and if it comes back each time, that you can end up with more, is it scarring?
3: Yeah, well, potentially. How old are you, Anna?
5: 55.
3: Yeah, you sound very young. I would also get a full blood screen to make sure there's nothing else happening there. If there's stresses in your life, deal with them as much as you can. But when you, I think what we're suggesting to people, we wait about 6 months, then get the shingles vaccine so it doesn't recur. You don't have it now. It's not going to be that useful to have it now. But certainly the especially the new shingles vaccine, Shingrix, which is two injections, can be highly effective at preventing recurrence. So I think that's the thing you need to think about, and have the screen to make sure there's nothing else going on in the body, some blood tests and just some checks with your GP, and hopefully everything will settle down, seeing you're on the antivirals.
5: Okay. All right. And do you agree to stop taking the ointment?
3: Yeah. Well, if the ophthalmologist said that, they're the experts in the area, and if he said don't take the ointment, you see that when you're on 500 milligrams of the antiviral, it's a very effective, very strong drug. It will get into the eye. It will do the job.
4: Anna, thank you so much for the call. Wishing you all the relief that can be mustered for you very soon. Thanks for giving us a bell here on Healthy Living. Now, coming up next, we'll talk to the expert that says holding it in could be a really bad idea.
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3: With workers navigating back-to-back office meetings and some schools restricting bathroom breaks during class time, many Australians are getting into the habit of ignoring nature's call. However, specialists warn that holding it in can drastically impact your health. Repeatedly delaying a trip to the bathroom can overstretch and weaken the bladder muscle, leading to urinary tract infections, chronic retention, and even kidney damage. Joining us to explain why we need to prioritise our bathroom breaks is Dr. Sandra Elmer, Female Urology Leadership Team Member at the Urological Association, Society of Australia and New Zealand. And I'm delighted to say she's on the line. Good evening, Sandra.
16: Good evening, Ross. Thanks for having me on tonight.
3: So what exactly happens to our bladder function when we consistently delay going to the toilet?
16: Well, the bladder is a muscle, and a normal or an average adult bladder will hold about 500 mils, and then it will contract to empty. And so if you are consistently stretching your bladder beyond that volume, so beyond 500, 600 mils, that bladder muscle stretches, and over time, if you do it enough, the muscle will become a little bit scarred and then it will no longer be able to contract as well as it used to. And in some cases, the muscle will actually fail, so you can't contract or empty your bladder muscle at all.
3: Geez, and kids can sometimes develop social anxiety around school bathrooms. Why is it so critical to establish good bladder habits during primary school?
16: Well, the issue is that their bladders are developing, so they don't necessarily have the same cues that we may have developed in adulthood. And so if they are not given the opportunity to go to the toilet when they get that urgency, because they've either been told they have to go at recess or lunchtime and not given, you know, the ability to go in a classroom, then they won't necessarily be able to hold. They might have an accident, and then that can be obviously very embarrassing and triggering for kids. And then that might just lead on to the fact that they might even have anxiety going to the bathroom. They might not want to come to school because of that fear of having an accident in the classroom in front of their friends. And it can kind of turn into a situation where they'll be holding for longer periods of time as well. And so can also cause issues, not just with, you know, accidents or incontinence, but they may then again have issues emptying their bladders and social avoidance or toilet avoidance becoming, and, you know, as they go into adulthood.
3: For adults in long meetings or professions like truck driving or taxi drivers, how long is too long to hold it, and how often should we be going throughout the day?
16: Well, it really depends on your fluid intake, because obviously if you're not drinking much, you're not going to be producing much urine. So if you are having a normal average intake of about 1.5 to 2 litres of fluid throughout the day, then you will probably make that 400 or 500 mils four or five times a day. So that's kind of voiding every 4 or 5 hours.
3: Yeah.
16: However, if you have coffee or you have a big drink before you start your shift or start driving, then you may make that urine faster, and so you'll need to go faster than that. So you can work around a little bit. If you know you're going to be driving for 3 or 4 hours, then obviously don't drink a lot of fluid beforehand and avoid caffeine or other diuretics. But I think you have to plan around it and respect your bladder. So if you have been, you know, sitting in a car or sitting in a meeting for 3 or 4 hours and you do need to go to the toilet, don't ignore it for another hour or so. Make, you know, allowances in your schedule to actually go to the toilet.
3: So some people might restrict their fluid intake to avoid needing the bathroom. Why is this dangerous?
16: Well, I think in the short term, it's not a big problem. I think you do have to be socially aware of when you have access or are able to go to the toilet. But if you are dehydrating yourself, you know, overall, that can cause issues. If from a urinary tract point of view, it can increase your risk of urinary tract infection. Mm. From a medical point of view, it can lead to dehydration and kidney issues. Bowels, you may end up with constipation. So it's really important to maintain good fluid intake over a 24-hour period. But you can plan a bit around when you can have more or less of fluid intake, depending on your job.
3: So if an adult has already overstretched their bladder from years of holding it in, what are the treatment options, or is the damage permanent?
16: Well, look, I think you just need to have a few baseline tests done in the first instance. What I would be recommending is, if you are concerned about your bladder function and emptying, or you're starting to have urinary tract infections, please go and see your GP. What I hope they'll organise is a renal tract ultrasound, so they can at least have a look at your bladder structure and how well your bladder is emptying. If there are issues with emptying, then most likely your GP will refer you on to a urologist for further assessment, and maybe even to a pelvic floor physiotherapist, who will be able to give you some excellent techniques of how to optimise your voiding function. If, unfortunately, you have developed a bladder that doesn't empty, what we'll do with urologists is make sure there's nothing that we can do to kind of reduce any obstruction. So we see this commonly in older men who are developing a bit of prostate enlargement that cause obstruction to the flow. So we may need to treat that. In women, it might be pelvic organ prolapse, which we might have to address. And if we can remove any obstruction and we're still left with the bladder that doesn't empty well, so doing simple things like time voiding, avoiding over-distending your bladder, double, triple voiding can help. But if that's not enough, then we may need to teach patients how to either help empty their bladder with a catheter, so we call that intermittent self-catheterisation, or we actually have an amazing technology called neuromodulation, where we can, it's like a little pacemaker to the bladder that can help improve bladder contractility.
3: Look, can I say to you, Sandra, this is such vital information. It's just something that's so simple, people don't even think about it. And it's so important that people like you, who are experts in the area, bring this information to the public. And I really want to thank you for coming on Healthy Living tonight and talking about this, because it is so important. A lot of people don't talk about it.
16: No, well, thank you very much for letting me come on and explain this to you, and hopefully everyone starts, you know, looking after their bladder and respecting it.
3: Yeah, that's fantastic. It's Dr. Sandra Elmer, who's the Female Urology Leadership Team Member at the Urological Society of Australia and New Zealand. Thank you so much for being on Healthy Living.
16: Thank you, Ross. Bye. Australian
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4: You do have to spare a thought for the celiacs among us, not only because they don't get to enjoy breads and pastas and all those other kinds of things, but they have to be so careful that gluten just doesn't sneak into the other things that aren't those foods in the first place.
3: Absolutely.
4: So anything that can help them relieve that worry and live a little bit easier, I'm sure, would be very welcome. We're going to talk to an expert who's hopefully providing hope for that kind of life very soon here on Healthy Living.
27: And now on Healthy Living, it's time to uncover the body of evidence.
4: Your health story doesn't start at birth. This is something you've talked about many times on the show, Dr. Ross, that our health actually starts even before conception, which is mind-blowing, in the health of both of your parents. And now the research world has started to take action on this idea. But first, let's wind back and let's talk about the evidence supporting this idea of like pre-birth health. It's hard to wrap your head around.
3: Well, this is what started me on the journey of talking about pre-cradle to grave as determining your health. Because back in the 1980s, a British epidemiologist named David Barker noticed something odd looking through old health records in Hertfordshire, a thing called the Hertfordshire Heart Study. Men and women who'd had a low birth weight decades earlier were dying of heart disease at far higher rates in adulthood than those born a healthy weight. That observation became the developmental origins of health and diseases hypothesis, called DOAD for short, the idea that the environment you experience in the womb sets a kind of biological prediction for the rest of your life. Since then, the evidence has only piled up. The Dutch hunger winter, that terrible famine in the Netherlands at the end of the Second World War, gave researchers an almost accidental experiment. Children conceived during those months of starvation went on decades later to have higher rates of obesity, diabetes and heart disease than the older or younger siblings conceived before or after the famine. Same parents, same genes, largely, but a different nutritional environment in early pregnancy produced a measurably different lifelong health trajectory. Then there's the Overcalix cohort up in northern Sweden, which pushed this even further back, showing that a grandfather's access to food as a young boy could influence the mortality of his grandchildren. So if just before puberty that child was overweight, then his grandsons had much higher rates of diabetes and obesity and heart disease years down the track.
4: This blows my mind because you are talking about a time scale of decades. You're not talking about a father who at the time of conception was overweight affecting their children, what you're talking about there is a grandfather who at childhood had certain health outcomes affecting the health of his grandchildren.
3: It shows you how
4: It boggles my mind.
3: It shows you how it's not fair. And also it's an explanation for some people to say, look, I'm overweight. I really don't eat that much.
4: It's not even my parents' fault.
3: It's not just the sins of the father. It's the sins of the grandfather.
4: Grandpa Joe.
3: Yes, and it's an effect passed down not through DNA sequence itself, but what we call epigenetic marks, which are chemical switches sitting on the tops of genes that turn themselves up or down without changing the code itself. So an obese prepubescent male can then cause these genetic switches to stay fixed that then passes on to their grandchildren, for goodness sake.
4: That's incredible.
3: And more recently, I've shared with you newer work on paternal obesity, specifically where fathers carrying excess weight pass down altered metabolic signals in their sperm, which quietly reprograms their child's metabolism before the child's even conceived, for goodness sake. Mm. The generally hopeful part of that research is that it appears reversible. So fathers who lost weight before conception produce very different signals. So the biology has been staring us in the face for 40 years. What's been missing is a coordinated way to actually use it. And that's exactly what a group of international researchers has now proposed, writing this year in the journal Nature Health.
4: Okay, so this is interesting. What is it that they're proposing?
3: Yeah, they're calling for a new global consortium called PROSPER, which is very positive, of course, which stands for, I love these acronyms, Pregestational and Pediatric Research for Optimal Health Span and Early Life Resilience.
4: You can really tell how smart these researchers are
3: when they get those sort of nonsense. and its aim is to study biologic aging across the entire arc from before conception right through to adulthood. Now, what they're proposing isn't a drug, a supplement, or a single new test. It's an infrastructure, essentially the plumbing that good science needs before it can be turned into good medicine. So first, they want to pool health data shared across countries so researchers can finally see long-term trends at a scale no single country data set could show on its own. Second, they want to share biobanks of biologic samples specifically from pregnant women, from infants and from children so we can identify the biologic markers of aging that actually apply to a rapidly growing body. And this is the real and important gap. Every biological age clock we currently use, the tools that estimate how fast someone is aging at a cellular level, was built and validated on adults, not on children. None of them translate properly to a child whose biology is changing week to week. Third, and I think most importantly for those of us in clinical practice, they want all of this woven into a genuine lifetime roadmap with proactive health checks embedded into ordinary doctor visits at every stage. That starts with encouraging healthier lifestyles in both parents for up to a full year before conception, then monitoring infant sleep, nutrition, and the developing microbiome, then tracking fitness and mental health right through adolescence, and also educating young kids that it's not okay to be overweight when they're young. As I said, with all the prepubescent data out of Overcalix.
4: It's very ambitious.
3: Yep.
4: It's utopian. Almost in the scale that it's looking at. But even if a bit of that can leak through into the medical system and around the world, then that's really going to be a very good thing.
3: Sure.
4: But looking at that as a whole, what do you draw from it? What do you make of it?
3: What strikes me most reading this paper is the honest admission at its heart that maternity care, pediatrics, and adult medicine in most health systems, including our own, barely talk to each other.
4: Yeah.
3: A pregnant woman sees an obstetrician, her baby sees a pediatrician. That same person 20 years later walks into my consulting rooms as an adult with risk factors that if anyone had been looking may have well had their roots laid down before that person was even born. Mm. That's precisely the gap this pre-cradle-to-grave thinking has always been pointing at as precisely the silo PROSPER is trying to break down. So PROSPER is a proposal, not a program, and it will take years of coordinated international effort, funding, and political will before shared biobanks and pooled data sets become a reality. But it's the first serious structured attempt I've seen to build the scaffolding that eventually could let a GP look at a young couple planning a family and actually measure, not just guess, at the health trajectory they're setting up for their future child. So that, to me, is where the next great gains in preventative medicine are going to come from.
4: We love reading your emails that you send through to us at healthyliving@2gb.com. The only thing we like more is answering them. Celia, are GPs still allowed to prescribe Ozempic even if you haven't got diabetes but you need it for weight loss?
3: Yeah, it's a very simple answer. The answer is yes, but it's not covered by the PBS. So unless it's covered by the PBS, which is diabetics who have a certain weight, so and who've already tried other medications for diabetes and still not controlling their hemoglobin A1C, which is every 3 months sugar, then they're the only people who get it on the PBS. So, yes, you can have Ozempic from your GP, but you have to pay for it. And I'm not sure of the cost, but it's somewhere between $100 to $150 a month. So it's not cheap. Mm. And Mounjaro, the even more effective GLP-1 receptor agonist that's available at the moment, that can be up to $400 a month without... And even then, if you're diabetic, you only get the Ozempic.
4: And we talked about this as well, that which one do you kind of go for? And it's really a case of, if I was to repeat what we said last time we discussed this topic, you try the Ozempic first, and then if that doesn't work, you can move on to the more expensive.
3: Yeah, and there's another one that is not available yet called retatrutide, which is being sold on the grey market to people. And
4: probably not a great idea?
3: No, not a great idea at all. There's been reports of liver failure and people needing liver transplants. So please do not buy any of these things on the internet.
4: Coming up next, we're going to be talking celiac disease and the possibility of some new hope on the horizon for it.
0: Mark Levy.
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3: For millions of people living with celiac disease worldwide, maintaining a strict gluten-free diet is essential. However, even with careful monitoring, accidental gluten exposure can still occur, and this can trigger harmful immune responses and intestinal damage. Now, a new clinical trial is investigating a medication designed to block the specific enzyme involved in this inflammatory process. While not a replacement for a gluten-free diet, researchers hope it will provide a much-needed layer of protection against inadvertent exposure. So joining us to discuss the future of celiac disease treatment is Associate Professor Vincent Ho. He's a clinical trial investigator and he'll be speaking at the upcoming Gluten-Free Expo in Sydney. Vincent, welcome to Healthy Living.
4: Thank you, Ross.
3: It's lovely to have you on, mate. Now, we know a strict gluten-free diet is essential for people with celiac, but just how common is accidental gluten exposure and what kind of damage does it cause?
4: Yeah, unfortunately, it is very common. It's very common for people to be exposed to even small amounts of gluten. The reason for that is because when you go out often to restaurants, certainly you can be exposed to tiny amounts of gluten, even when foods are often promoted as gluten-free foods, and that is because of cross-contamination. So when you prepare your meals, often if the kitchen that's preparing the meals, if there is already contact with gluten-containing foods, then there can be small amounts of gluten that can be passed across, for example, on plates and cutlery. So to prepare gluten-free foods, you often need to have a specific area with all of the items completely gluten-free just to minimize the risk of transmission. So it's in practice, getting exposed to gluten is very common in small amounts.
3: Okay, can I give you a real-world experience? It actually happened to us a number of years back, but you're an expert in this area. I'm not. I'm a cardiologist, as you're probably aware, but we're at a resort, and there was a gluten-free toaster and a non-gluten-free toaster, just a normal toaster, and this woman had a conniption because she said if her gluten-free toast touched our normal toast, she could have a bad reaction. Is that true?
4: Look, it is possible that she could get exposed to a tiny amount, yes, of gluten. Whether it's enough to cause a reaction, I think, is the question. So certainly she could be exposed to small amounts. Is it enough to cause a reaction? I think that what we know from the research is that, yes, okay, like if you get exposed to gluten, enough of it over a period of time, that can result in symptoms. But a tiny amount of it by itself is not enough usually to really promote or provoke symptoms, but often it may be the fear or the anticipation, Ross, of being exposed to gluten itself that's triggering off a reaction.
3: Yeah, well, see, I just would have thought it's not. We all know that celiac disease is not an allergy, so it's not as if it's an anaphylactic reaction. If you touch a little bit, I would have thought there was a bit of a dose related phenomenon there.
4: You're absolutely right, and it's true. The more you're exposed to it, the more damage it can do to your small bowel. So one tiny amount is very unlikely to cause a lot of symptoms and a lot of damage, and I think that can be reassuring to patients.
3: Yeah. Well, that was my response at the time. But how does this new study medication actually work to block the specific enzyme that triggers the inflammatory response?
4: Yeah, so what we know about gluten is that it is a type of protein that is really difficult to digest by the body. So the body doesn't digest it very well. And in patients with celiac disease, what happens is that actually it gets across the small bowel barrier and results in an immune reaction resulting in damage. So what this particular drug does, it's called DonQ52, it's a type of antibody that latches upon that gluten protein and it blocks the immune damage that's being dealt by that gluten protein. So essentially what it's doing is it's trying to stop the immune damage done to the small bowel itself from gluten.
3: So what did you say it was called?
4: It's called DonQ52, spelled DonQ52. And that's the name of the actual investigational drug. And if the drug is approved, it'll have a completely different name down the track.
3: But
4: that's the name of this drug at the moment in trials.
3: And what's the actual name of the enzyme that's blocking?
4: Well, it's actually blocking a type of... it's basically blocking a type of gluten protein that's present in many patients with celiac disease. It's blocking something called HLA-DQ2.5.
3: Right.
4: And what that is it's a type of... A type of protein that's found in patients with celiac disease by their immune system, which is very specific in celiac disease. So
3: yep.
4: We know that about 90% of people with celiac disease will have this particular kind of protein, and it really latches on it. It's very specific, and it limits the immune damage dealt by a very activated immune system.
3: Okay, so this will not be a license to say just eat gluten again. How does this treatment function as a safety net rather than a diet replacement?
4: Yeah, so what we think, look, I think that there is certainly a real demand out there from the community for people to, especially for people suffering from celiac disease, to not be as vigilant when it comes to their exposure to gluten-containing foods. So I think the concern is that, you know, someone who's on celiac disease will have to adhere to a very strict gluten-free diet forever. So what this does is it gives reassurance to people that, look, if you're exposed inadvertently to small amounts of gluten, it's not going to result in the damage done to your small bowel.
3: Right.
4: And it may also minimize symptoms from gluten exposure.
3: Right. But so is it something that people would take, for example, before they go to a restaurant where they think they might get the exposure, or would they have the treatment all the time?
4: Look, it's something that, I mean, we think that it's a drug that's given as an injection. So it's a subcutaneous injection into the skin. And we think that it could be given, for example, to people on a monthly basis. And what that would mean is that it would give you the freedom to be able to go to a restaurant. And, you know, if you're exposed to small amounts, Ross, of gluten, it probably won't cause much in the way of any damage or symptoms. Now, what we don't know is will it protect against exposure to large amounts of gluten, for example, eating lots of toast. That's not clear, but I think certainly there could be a real benefit in limiting damage inadvertently done when you're going to the restaurant. And that actually itself is very reassuring to many patients.
3: So tell us about where we are with the current clinical trials. What are we seeing in terms of medication safety and effectiveness?
4: Yeah, Ross, this is probably the best time for celiac trials worldwide. If you'd asked me 5 years ago, I would have said to you, look, there's not much happening, and really we would be at a point where the only recommendation was a strict gluten-free diet. Now we have a whole range of clinical trials being carried out for celiac disease, and I think a lot of that is because the pharmaceutical companies know there's a great opportunity here because of how many people have celiac disease. We know that in Australia, 1 in 70 people have celiac disease. So
3: I
4: it's
3: know.
4: Very, very common.
3: My beautiful granddaughter is one of them.
4: Yeah, it's, you know, it's so common. And so with celiac disease, the good news is that many of these trials have already been carried out. They're what we call early phase trials, like phase one and phase two. So these have been done looking at the safety and the efficacy of these of these medications. So that's good. Now, what is being looked at the moment with this particular trial, which is looked at or this particular one for Donkey 52, it's a phase two trial. So it's gone through basic phase one.
3: So
4: it's got safety. Now we're looking at how effective it is. And it's specifically looking at people that have symptoms of celiac disease. So we want to see whether or not the drug actually works to reduce symptoms when you're exposed to gluten, because that, I think, could be a game changer.
3: Sure. So to this point, there's no safety concerns. There's no major side effects that you're aware of from the studies that have been done.
4: No, from the phase one data that we've got, we have found the drug to be very safe.
3: Okay.
4: Certainly, there's been no concerns that's led to the drug being withdrawn. No concerns about it progressing to phase two, which is what it's going through at the moment. And we think, I mean, we'll be collecting more data, of course, on safety in phase two. If that all goes well, then it goes to a big phase three trial, which is a global trial, which will involve many centres across the world. And if that passes phase three, Ross, then of course it can then get onto the market.
3: And so when are you talking about introducing this in terms of should it be done in teenagers, or should you wait till someone's an adult in terms of the potential effects on growth?
4: Yeah, so this drug is being studied in adults from 18 to 75. So it'll initially apply for adults when it is listed. But we think that because many children are diagnosed with celiac disease, as you know, if something is approved for adults and it's found to be effective, then it won't be long before it may actually apply for children and teenagers. So we're hopeful that we get some good data from this. And if it is shown to be, you know, very effective, then I think it won't be long before it can get approved for children and teenagers.
3: Right. So, finally, Vincent, you're hosting a Q&A panel at the Gluten Free Expo at Royal Randwick in August. So, what can attendees expect to learn from your session?
4: Yeah, so at the session, not only can they learn about what's happening with clinical trials, but they'll learn about how to recognize the symptoms of celiac disease. They'll learn about the tests that are involved with celiac disease, what a gluten challenge entails, and also about how to manage celiac disease more effectively. And we can explore more in more detail about gluten-containing foods. We will look at the treatment for celiac disease, which involves a strict gluten-free diet, but exploring just how much gluten it takes to cause damage
3: sure.
4: to the small bowel.
3: Excellent. And look, if people would like to come to the expo, how could they attend? Is there a website?
4: Absolutely. The best way for them to attend is to check out glutenfreeexpo.com.au. On that, you'll find information about the two major gluten-free expos in Sydney and Melbourne. The one in Sydney is on the weekend of the 15th and 16th of August.
3: That's fantastic. Vincent, it's been an absolute pleasure to have you on the show tonight. That's Associate Professor Vincent Ho, who is a clinical investigator who'll be speaking the upcoming Gluten-Free Expo. Thank you so much for your time, Vincent.
4: Thank you, Ross.
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12: There have been so many brilliant topics covered on the show tonight, yeah, if I do say so myself. If you want to check out that interview with Sarah Stevens about the possibility of reversing Alzheimer's, all the stuff about new Alzheimer's drugs, of course, that fantastic one that we only recently had, Dr. Sarah Elmer. Some truly illuminating information about why you really shouldn't hold it in when you've got to go. 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You just need to search for Healthy Living wherever you get your podcasts. 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
3: Well, Adam, you may be aware that this is National Stroke Week, so it's really important that people are well aware of all the symptoms and signs of stroke.
12: Yeah.
3: But yesterday, the 1st of August, was the horse's birthday. So I thought, okay, rather than telling a joke about stroke, because there's nothing funny about stroke,
12: I'd tell
3: a joke about horses.
12: Because they're pretty funny.
3: Yeah, well, they can be. So this traveller's car broke down 10 kilometres from a remote town and had the driver puzzled as he tinkered under the bonnet looking for the trouble. "I think it's the carburetor," came a voice from behind him. The startled driver looked around. There was nobody there but a horse in a nearby paddock. "Undo the petrol lead to the carby and clean it through," insisted the horse, almost panic-stricken. The driver did as the horse insisted, put the carburetor together again, pressed the starter button, and the engine burst into life. He raced to town as fast as possible and stopped at the first service station. "You won't believe it," he gasped to the attendant. "I had a carburetor problem about 10 kilometres out of town, and a horse told me how to fix it." "Was it a white horse?" asked the proprietor. "Yes," answered the amazed driver. "Well, it must be a lucky day," he said. "There's usually a black horse in that paddock, and he knows nothing about carburetors." Have a great week, everyone, and join us next week for 2 hours of more healthy living.

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2: Good evening, I'm Sarah Wiedersehen. New figures show property prices across the country fell by 0.9% last month. Cotality says the nationwide slump is being led by steep falls in Melbourne and Sydney. House values in Melbourne fell by 1.4% in July to be down 3.4% over the past 12 months. In Sydney, the median house price dropped 1.7% to be down 5.9% this year. Falls were also recorded in Brisbane and Canberra. Nationals MP David Littleproud says the federal government should be ready to reinstate the fuel excise cut. The temporary reduction ends at midnight, which will push wholesale petrol and diesel prices up by 17 cents a litre. Experts say drivers shouldn't feel the effect straight away. David Littleproud has told Nine Labor should be ready if prices rise.
3: The government shouldn't put this back on the shelf. They should be very alive to the fact that this has a huge impact, not just on households, but on businesses.
2: Pauline Hanson's One Nation has reclaimed the title of Australia's most popular political party. New polling shows One Nation's primary vote rose 2 points to 32%, while Labor's vote dropped 1 to

0: using a carriage service to groom another person to make it easier to procure persons under 16. He'll be eligible for parole in 6 years and 9 months. Jack Fenwick reporting.
1: Two teenagers have been charged with animal cruelty after torturing a black swan at Manjara in Western Australia. Police say they found video of them forcing vape smoke down the animal's throat and hitting it. And there are wildfires burning across more than a quarter of a million acres in Washington state. US officials say there are widespread evacuations and power outages. Around 4,000 people are fighting more than a dozen blazes.
2: For Canberra's best coverage of the NRL, join the Continuous Call team every Saturday and Sunday from 1 p.m. Now a sports update on 2CC.
1: The Tigers' winless run has continued in round 22 of the NRL. Andrew Lucas reports.
3: After a dramatic week, the West Tigers have suffered their seventh straight loss, beaten 16-13 by the Eels at CommBank Stadium. Parramatta led 12-0 at half-time before a brilliant solo effort from Adam Dewey levelled it up in front of a crowd of over 13,000. The halfback then nailed a 71st-minute field goal, but Isaiah Yongi crossed in the dying stages for the match-winning try. Earlier, the Sharks defeated Souths 32-16 at Cronulla. Andrew Lucas at CommBank Stadium.
1: The Adelaide Crows have smashed the Bombers 145-73 to wrap up round 21 of the AFL. Earlier, Richmond beat West Coast and Melbourne kept its top four hopes alive with a win over Gold Coast. And the Diamonds have won bronze at the Commonwealth Games.
4: 2CC weather. Alexander Watson Insulation. Canberra's cold. Your house doesn't have to be.
5: An overnight low of 3 degrees tonight, a possible shower tomorrow morning, then a mostly sunny afternoon with windy conditions and a top of 16. Morning frost and partly cloudy on Tuesday, light winds and 12 degrees, mostly sunny and a frosty start on Wednesday, a max of 15, then frost and fog Thursday morning, a sunny afternoon and 13 degrees.
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1: A great big warm welcome to your Sunday night family. 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Become part of our congregation of kindness. You know, there's not a lot of kindness in the world at the moment. Let's be a bit kinder to each other, eh? And you can see more of that at revbillcruz.com. Now, in our first hour, I'm going to delve into my archive and talk to 70s hit maker Gilbert O'Sullivan. And in the second hour, we talk to organisational psychologist Amantha Imber, whose latest book is The Energy Game, a science-backed system to recharge without pressing pause on life. New national data from YouVersion, the Bible app, shows that Australians are engaging with the Bible in record numbers. So in our last hour, we'll talk to Dave Adamson, who is the Australian hub leader for YouVersion. He joins me to discuss this encouraging idea. Now, Homelessness Week will be marked across Australia from tomorrow until next Sunday. The message, Homelessness Action Now, is about the urgent need to take real coordinated action to address the housing and homelessness crisis. Hosted annually by Homelessness Australia, Homelessness Week builds community support and government commitment to end homelessness. Throughout this week, homelessness services and community groups raise awareness of the impacts of homelessness, advocate for change, and promote solutions through community events, media, and social media activities. The theme this year is Homelessness Action Now. Would you believe every night more than 122,000 Australians are without a home, and across the country an average of 350 people are turned away from homelessness accommodation every day because the services they need simply do not have the capacity to respond. So we have to ask ourselves, in a country as rich as Australia, is it good enough to have this level of homelessness? What do you think are the main reasons for the fact that every night more than 122,000 Australians are without a home? Do enough of us recognise that homelessness is not the fault of the unhoused? Do you think the homelessness problem is getting worse? Does everyone deserve a safe, secure and affordable place to live? Should we be treating housing as a human right? Can we expand social and affordable housing? Do we need to fund specialist homelessness services? So, with Homelessness Week beginning in Australia from tomorrow, what do you reckon needs to be done to fix the problem? 131 873. And as countries around the world look to follow Australia's lead in restricting young people's access to social media, a new report by the eSafety Commissioner might give them reason to pause, at least temporarily. Australia's online watchdog found that more than 80% of kids were still using an age-restricted platform such as Instagram, TikTok or Snapchat, 3 months after the trailblazing social media ban took effect. It contains several other key findings which confirm earlier evidence that the ban isn't quite going to plan. The primary reason for this was ineffective implementation of age assurance measures by platforms. In fact, more than half of the kids surveyed said the platforms hadn't even asked them to confirm their age. Some 18% reported platforms had incorrectly estimated their age to be above 16, and 37% said they had simply listed their age as above 16 on their accounts to maintain access. And despite Prime Minister Anthony Albanese saying he hoped the ban would lead to more kids playing outside with their friends, the report found little to no change in what the kids did offline 3 months after the change took effect. So, are you surprised or unsurprised by these findings? Were young people always going to find ways around age-restricted access to these social media platforms? The government has committed to introducing digital duty of care legislation this year, which would hold technology companies to account and provide protections for Australians of all ages. So what more needs to be done to protect kids from harmful content and algorithms on social media? And more generally, are age restriction really the quick fix we were hoping for? And if you're in a household with under 16s, what have your experience been with the social media ban so far? Do we need to put more pressure on the government to make good on its intentions to investigate non-compliance and, where appropriate, implement fines? So, your thoughts on the news that more than 80% of kids are still using social media despite the ban? 131 873. And as we have Gilbert O'Sullivan coming up, I thought we should play this sensational cover of one of his biggest hits by Diana Krall and Michael Bublé.

0: Oh, so good, isn't it? So good. I got a message here from Michael. Hello, Reverend. I see two or three or four each day in my walks around the suburbs looking for help. They are homeless. Cannot they get government accommodation? Now, look, I've been hearing these stories for decades. For decades. I've been going down to Canberra. I've been pushing wherever I can to get, you know, get accommodation for homeless people, get low-cost housing for homeless people, all of that. And all I get, a story after story after story about all the houses they're building. Well, they're not building enough, and they haven't been building enough for decades. And that kind of says it's not really on government's agenda very much, is it? Not very much. And I think, why is that? Why is that? Why does it fall all the time below and below? And I can go on and on and on, on and on and on about homelessness. Like the indignity, the difficulty of it. There was a few years ago I was talking with a lady, and she lived in a car underneath this block of units, you know, and she was homeless lady undergoing dialysis, right? Undergoing dialysis, sleeping in a car, right? And one of the tenants in the building above would feel sorry for her and let her come in and have showers there. Like, these sorts of things are going on. 40 years ago, we picked up a homeless young girl sleeping in Hyde Park in Sydney. Still happening. Just a while ago, a young boy died outside St James Station in Hyde Park in Sydney, and all these thousands of people walk past his body every day, not quite knowing he was gone. But, like, it hasn't stopped. And I just don't get it. I don't get it. I do not get it that we haven't had these things. Now, the other time, one of the problems I think as well is local councils, because they make things so difficult with building applications, and it takes years and years and years to get these constructs through. I hate this NIMBY thing where, you know, the government wants to build higher buildings near railway stations so you can have high apartments, and all the people who have nice houses don't want them in their district. Well, We're in a serious situation here where there are people who need housing. And then what happens is some of the bigots, they start to blame the unfortunate for the problem. So they say, oh, it's all these migrants coming. Well, it's not all these migrants coming, because we should have dealt with this decades ago. And often the very people that are screaming out saying migrants are the problem are the very people who didn't build the houses to begin with. Now, if you agree with that, give me a ring on 131 873.
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0: Hayley, the song was called Alone Again Naturally by Diana Krall and Michael Bublé. Thank you. Siv, welcome to the show, mate.
12: Bill, how are you going?
0: Good, mate.
12: Just on Homelessness Week, I wish I'd known this in advance.
0: Otherwise, I just don't get it, Siv.
12: Yeah, I know. And, you know, look, what I would say is this. If it were me, I'd be saying government needs to get as far out of the way as possible and make the environment as such so you can build houses. And yeah. I agree with you. Immigration isn't the problem. It's part of it, but it isn't the problem. I think the major problem is this issue with councils and this issue of people saying, well, we don't want... And I can understand some of that. We don't want overdevelopment in our suburb and all that stuff. So, you know, I do get that. But I do think government does need to get it as far out of the way as possible and give the space to people like yourself and others who are on the ground and know what they're doing.
0: Yeah.
12: If they want to be helpful.
0: Yeah.
12: But, I mean, it's been going on for a very, very long time. And for those of us individuals who want to do something, then I would, for those of us who might see our way clear to doing it, find our favourite homelessness charity and give them the funds to continue their good work because they're on the ground.
0: And also send an email to all the politicians telling them to get their finger out and get homelessness dealt with.
12: Well, I would do that, yes. I think the most important message in said email would be get out of the way, cut the bureaucracy. What are you doing? I mean, you know, what is going on with all this? So that's what I'd say. Look, just on this news briefly about... an apparent deal with Hamas to disarm. Yeah, okay, I believe that.
0: Don't. He's said many times, hasn't he?
12: Yes. I'll believe it when I see it. And here's the thing that gets me, Bill, right? We're talking about extremists. Extremists will say anything they need to say and do anything they need to do to stay in power. They'll even wait out the president they'll wait out for somebody else.
0: Yep.
12: That's what they'll do. They'll do what they've got to do. They'll play the long game. And, you know, for all of Donald Trump's eagerness to make a deal, they can see that. They're playing to that.
0: Yep.
12: So what do you think they're going to do? Oh, yes, Mr. President, yes. Right, yes, we'll disarm. We're going to sign, you know, give us the paper. We'll sign that agreement. And they're not going to abide by it. Who thinks that? Who really thinks that?
0: You've struck the nail on the head, mate. God bless you. Thanks for your call. I got a message here from Michael. Mate, it took me 12 years to get a housing commission. I was on the street for over 10 years waiting on the list. And it doesn't matter how bad it is, you have to wait years. And to be honest, some winter times we would get locked up on purpose to get a feed and a bed. That's how bad it gets. Jail looks and is better. Honestly better than freezing on the streets. Hungry, cold, wet and a drug problem, looking at people like a wild animal thinking... True, isn't it? True. Graham, welcome.
13: Oh, hi, Bill.
0: Hi, Graham. Sorry.
13: Just a bit shocked after hearing that last thing you said. That's all.
0: Yeah.
13: Yeah.
0: I've heard that a lot. People will tell me they go to jail because they're so fed up with sleeping out. And actually, one of them said to me the other day, what they should do is get prisoners to come out and rehabilitate one of these old buildings, and they could come out and they could learn a trade and they could build their own places. And I think, well, that's a good idea. I'm going to go and present that.
13: So many things could be done, Bill. I live in the hills and I don't go to town that often, but in the last 6 months I've been going, excuse me, I've got a cold.
0: That's all right.
13: I've been going to town a lot more and I've been shocked by people sleeping on the streets.
0: You would think government would be shocked at that, wouldn't you?
13: And the ridiculous thing that's driving me nuts is the Lord Mayor of Sydney wants to spend $150 million on creating a parkway, a plaza, and knocking down buildings. If you spent $2 million of that, $5 million tops, imagine what you could do in solving the problem of the people living on the street. And you could still muck around and make a little park if you want to, but it ain't them. Think about the people.
0: Good on you, Graham.
13: Monuments, is it?
0: I'm with you, mate. I'm with you. Kind of a battle between monuments and homelessness. It looks like monuments win. God bless you and thank you for your call.

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0: My next guest is a bona fide pop star. At the height of his fame, he was bigger than Elton John, notching up 6 number ones. His beautiful melodies and youthful voice made him instantly recognisable.

0: Gilbert O'Sullivan, it's a real honour to welcome you to the show, mate.
1: Thank you, Bill. Nice to be talking to you.
0: Now, what do you reckon's the magic of your sound, Gilbert?
1: Well, I'm not into self-analysis, so I don't really go in that area. I mean, suffice to say that I write the songs. I love the art of songwriting, making a record. I call it the three R's, write, record, and release. That's what I have control over. After that, it's in the area of what might be, what will be, luck, judgment, timing, and all those kind of things.
0: So when did this love of music start?
1: Well, the love of music was there from a child in the 50s with radio.
0: Yeah.
1: Radio is the key to everything I do. To this day, radio is that important to me musically.
0: Yeah.
1: You know, from the time when you were a kid with the transistor radio in the bed under the pillow.
0: Yeah.
1: And so that was the love of music. And the love of songwriting just developed through
0: And
1: through
0: who turned you on at that time?
1: At that time, just popular music. I mean, it just resonated with me slightly differently to how it might have done to my brothers and sisters and friends.
0: Like how?
1: Well, to the extent that if you talked about why most contemporary songwriters don't read music, read or write music. Lennon McCartney, don't read or write music. Ray Davies, the Kinks, doesn't read or write music. Most contemporary composers don't read or write music, but we are able to write songs. Why are we able to do that? I think it's because of the effect music has to us when we hear it on the radio or when we buy a record and play it.
0: You performed to 40,000 people at the Proms in London, so you must still get a thrill from it.
1: Of course. I mean, a year is usually spent, I would sort of analyze a year for me would be 8 to 9 months of writing and recording and then 3 to 4 months of touring. So in the 3 to 4 months, I'll go wherever it's possible to go and promote what it is I'm promoting. And then it's back to the treadmill of working, writing again.
0: What do you think your enduring appeal is?
1: I like to think that it's the songs that people like.
0: Yes.
1: Because I've been through a lot of images and stuff. The first image I had was critically frowned upon because I didn't wear jeans and grow my hair long, so therefore it was difficult to be walking around the college campus with one of my albums. But I don't mind that. I just did it to be different. I like to think that it's the quality of the songwriting. I hope that people... Yeah. That's what people latches onto.
0: So what makes a hit song? Is it like a catch? Do you have to have catches in them? Or?
1: Again, I don't really analyze why or how. I mean, suffice to say, I just do it. I write what I hope is a good song, which for me is what success is about. I've no idea if it's going to be the right song to be a commercial success. I've had songs of mine that people liked and said it's okay, but maybe not as good as another song. But that was the one that turned out to be the biggest success. So it's unpredictable.
0: It's ironic, isn't it? Because songwriting is a loner profession.
1: Yeah.
0: But...
1: not these days.
0: Publishing is much more extrovert, isn't it?
1: In what sense? How would
0: well,
1: you...
0: Well, it's suddenly you got this song that you've written and it becomes owned by millions of people.
1: Yeah, it becomes theirs. It's like... It's that thing of when you hear a record, a song you really like, and there's a message in there that you think that's what it's about. If you heard the writer say that was not what it was about, you'd be extremely disappointed.
0: Yes.
1: It's quite interesting that. I mean, we like to feel... That's what I like about records and songs. What I like about the fact is that somebody who likes one of my songs thinks it's about something which it isn't. But that's what it's about. It becomes their song. And that's really very important.
0: Does the bounce back get to you? Do you actually suddenly see new things in it from what people tell you?
1: No. But I take on board what they're telling me.
0: Yeah.
1: I like what they're telling me. I love it when they say, "Isn't this song about this and about that?" And so I say, "If that's what you think, yes." I mean, it's nice that. But as I said, going back to your earlier point, it becomes their property.
0: My very special guest tonight is Gilbert O'Sullivan. Gilbert, let me ask you about one of your biggest hits. Do you remember where you were when you found out Alone Again Naturally was number one?
1: Yeah, I was just in my house in Weybridge in Surrey.
0: Yeah.
1: I was never really that impressed with success in America around the world. I wanted to be a success in the country I lived in, so I'd hear the postman walking down the garden whistling one of my songs. That, for me, was what success was about. I never saw it as a worldwide phenomenon. But what happens in America is just... It's luck, timing, and judgment. You know, the reason that was a success in America was a particular DJ in one Philadelphia somewhere. He really liked it. So he played it continuously. And because he played it continuously, other stations picked up on it. That's why it became the success. Then once it was on all the stations, then of course it took off in terms of sales. So very often it's luck as well as timing and judgment that come into play.

0: I was nominated for 3 Grammys as a result of Alonia. I didn't want to go. I'd much rather stay at home. It's nice to be honoured, but if I can just...
1: And when you went, did you enjoy it?
0: No, I did not enjoy it. It was everything I thought it would be.
1: Because which was what?
0: Well, because here's what it is. You turn up there, there's 2 artists that are going to sing live, myself and Don McLean. The other nominees, Roberta Flack, for the beautiful song, First Time Ever I Saw Your Face.
1: Oh, yeah.
0: Which is written by them. Forget his name now. And Will Nilsson, who sang the song Without You. So, we go there, we're in the theatre, and I'm in the dressing room getting ready to perform. And all these people are coming up, tapping me on the shoulder, yeah, saying, it's you, right?
1: Yeah.
0: I get dressed, I perform my song, then I go back to sit in the audience with Gordon and family. And while I'm sitting there, people are pointing down to Gordon going, it's your guy, right? So this is all going on before they announce it. When the winner was announced, and it wasn't me, when I went back in the dressing room to get changed, right, all the same people that had came up to me and said, you, totally ignored me. So that's how it is. So I'm quite happy to avoid that kind of situation.
1: And then along came Claire. Mm. How did that one come about?
0: Well, Claire was written as a thank you to my manager and his wife. It was their daughter. So Claire was the... I used to babysit... For example, Gordon and his wife looked after me while Gordon was my manager, of course. His wife used to cook meals for me. And they'd be going off to some fancy do and they'd call me up and say, would you babysit? So I would just come up and babysit some nights. And Claire was the one that was getting up in the middle of the night. So I come from a large family, one of 6 children. I was fond of Claire. She was special. So I wrote the song as a thank you to the parents. And Gordon plays the harmonica in the solo. Claire laughs at the end of it. And if you listen really closely, you can hear his wife crying in the background.

0: You said you're a shy person. Is that a blessing or a curse?
1: It's that cliche of that if you met in front of 2,000 people or 3,000 people and you're performing, no problem. But if you met two or three of them in the lift afterwards, you'd kind of... that's where the shyness would kick in and stuff.
0: What about when you've written a song and people critique it and the press critiques it? Do you care about what the critics say?
1: I did. You know, I did.
0: Yeah.
1: Painful, yeah. Well, because the problem with me in the UK is the credibility factor because of how I looked. As I say, the critics would have loved it if I'd have grown my hair long, worn jeans, looked like James Taylor at that period. Because I wore what I wore, they just didn't like me at all. So it's always been very difficult for people to take my work seriously based on what they conceive to be the image that I created. Which is okay. So it bothered me to begin with, but it doesn't bother me now. But I wish that there are times a review would take place which would talk about the song rather than talk about how I looked.
0: It's like image is so important, isn't it?
1: No, not anymore. I think non-image is the key now. Non-image is the image that everybody wants now. They want you to look like them. Image is a dirty word today, I think. You know, the biggest acts, I mean, Springsteen, you name it, Oasis, biggest acts, they look like you or I.
0: Yeah.
1: That's, but in the old
0: days. They kind of wander in with the guitar case.
1: Yeah, exactly. That's the key image.
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5: Gilbert O'Sullivan's with me tonight. A few years ago, Neil Sedaka told me they prepare you for the ride up, but not for the fall down. Did you find that?
6: Because I was never going out entertaining, going out mixing with the people who make those kind of comments and treat you that way. I was always kind of stay at home, so I avoided that. I mean, I always stayed on the treadmill, never got off the treadmill. So during the trough periods, as opposed to the peaks, I was still writing songs. They may not have been as successful as the ones before, but that didn't affect me. As long as I was continuing to write, I was reasonably happy.
5: So the record sales didn't worry you?
6: No, it would have been nice for them to be better, but it didn't worry me enough to for me to contemplate or to be that concerned about. I just accepted it. And then it would make me more determined to make the next one.
5: What did the hard times teach you, mate?
6: Well, it wasn't a surprise. You know, if Neil talks about the downside, I was kind of, I never saw the up without thinking of the down. So I was always pretty aware it's an unpredictable business.
5: Yeah.
6: And I had a good home life, I mean, which is quite important too. I had two young children. So when there was periods when it was down, I was fine. What would really make me down would not being able to write. That would really get to me, I think.
5: So it took 5 years for you to return to the charts with What's in a Kiss. Does that song have special memories?
6: Of course. I mean, I'm always happy, Bill, with a song that I finish. Because the work I put into it, I feel I've just rewarded. I'm really happy with it.

0: Can I ask you about the people you've loved most in your life? How have they shaped you?
1: Well, my mother is the greatest strength because she was the one that made it possible for me to have a drum kit. She made it possible for me to have an electric guitar. The piano was in the house through her because it's that Irish thing. If there's a piano in the house, maybe one of your children can learn to play it and earn a few bob in the pub when they get older. So my mother made available things for me which really helped me develop into what it is I wanted to become. So I'm really proud of that. She was a tough mum.
0: How?
1: Because my father died when I was 12, and so mum's got six children to rear. I mean, she was tough, very tough, too tough for me at times. I didn't like it at all.
0: You mean strict?
1: Yeah, very strict. But I've learned a little of that from her, which I've now used on our own children. So I have great respect for my mother, and she had to be like that. It was tough.
0: So does your mum?
1: That was my mother, and of course my wife Orsa.
0: Yeah,
1: is very important to me.
0: How long have you been married?
1: I don't know, 30 odd years or something like that.
0: Yeah.
1: I'm not sure. So that's a fantastic relationship we have. It's stronger than it's ever been. Two daughters.
0: Tell me, over the years, how's it got stronger?
1: Well, because you could argue that in earlier years there's many ups and downs. There's periods when it becomes difficult. Everybody goes through those things. But in the last sort of 10 or 15 years, we rarely have that problem. It's a really good relationship. I'm really attracted to my wife.
0: Has she had to put up with a lot?
1: Yeah. Well, she,
0: yeah, because she would have been traveling and doing...
1: Well, not a great deal, because I didn't travel that much. You know, it's only 3 to 4 months that I would be doing touring and stuff.
0: Okay, so there's your mother and your wife.
1: My wife and the children.
0: Any male?
1: My daughters.
0: Any male?
1: Well, I mean, I didn't know my father, so I can't say... I deeply regret not having a relationship with my father. I would have liked that, because I know with the success I had, the first thing he'd have wanted would be a horse. So I missed that.
0: Yeah.
1: I think the I have respect for a lot of people. I've never really had a close friend. I've had friends, but I've always been a kind of loner. I've always had that streak in me, which I like people, I meet people, I'm friendly with people, but I've never really had a close friend in that sense.
0: Coming from Ireland, and you come from Waterford, where all that beautiful crystal comes from.
1: Yeah.
0: The Irish background is very Catholic.
1: Yeah.
0: So does your faith mean anything to you, the Catholic faith?
1: To some extent, yeah. I mean,
0: Tell me.
1: I hang on in there.
0: How do you mean?
1: Well, because I'm what you would refer to as a lapsed Catholic.
0: Yeah.
1: You know, I have this song which I've never finished, but I always intended to do it. Once a Catholic, always a Catholic. Once you let it get under your skin. Once a Catholic, always a Catholic. That's how it was and has always been. It's true. You can never lose your religion. It's always there.
0: So which bits do you hold on to?
1: Well, I gave up confessions. I didn't like confessions.
0: Well, they're all in a way in your songs, aren't they?
1: Well, okay, you say that.
0: I never
1: thought of it that way.
0: Yeah.
1: But you know what I mean.
0: Yeah.
1: I gave up going to confession. I don't have communion now unless it's at Easter time, Christmas time, special occasion. But I like going to church. I go to church every Sunday. I like that.
0: What do you like?
1: Well, because here's the thing about church. Why is a church unique? Why do you think a church is unique?
0: Because of the...
1: Apart from the service.
0: Well, people coming together.
1: That's almost it. But the real reason is there's no first class, there's no business class.
0: No.
1: You can sit where you like. I mean, it's just magical. I go to London when I see my daughter, Mommy, and I go to the Spanish church.
0: Yes.
1: It's magical.
0: Yeah.
1: It's just, I love it. A church has a unique atmosphere. Even when I was a student going to church, I never really took that much notice of the sermon. There was occasionally I would catch on to... And I go to church now, I take no interest in what the priest has to say, because he rarely says things that will attract me.
0: Yeah.
1: My wife finds the same, and I think a lot of young people now are, they're losing out
0: badly. So what attracts you?
1: What attracts me is going to church, is the effort to go. Because there's always an effort. Oh, 1 hour a week. Oh, really? Do I need to go? I like to go to church, so I feel better when I've gone. I do pray. And I have a belief in God to some extent. I probably believe in Jesus Christ as a living person. who was I mean, whether he's the son of God or not, I'm not sure. I mean, those are the dilemmas about religion. But I hang in there.
0: So what gives you the most happiness?
1: Well, I'm happy that my home life is good, and I'm happy that my daughter, who's married, has had a lovely child. I'm happy that my youngest daughter is happy working with me. So family life is important to me, and I'm happy, and I'm just really delighted that I still have this enthusiasm, this love for the work that I do. So I think for the future, I want to continue to write because the songs are there, the music is in me.
0: God bless you, mate. May the music always be in you. And thanks so much for talking to us tonight.
1: All right, yeah, nice talking to you.
0: Thank you.

0: These days, a lot of taxis hands off.
1: Sorry, I don't understand. Please say again.
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10: I just got a lovely message here from Annette. I bought Gilbert's albums in the 70s. I cried so much at his beautiful songs, so moving and heartfelt. Yeah, Annette, yeah. That's why we keep playing.

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2: Good evening, I'm Sarah Wiedersehen. Australian motorists are being warned of more pain at the pump with the government's fuel excise cut ending at midnight. The temporary cost of living measure was introduced at the height of the Iran war to absorb the surge in oil prices. Lurian DeMello at Macquarie University has told Nine he doesn't expect the impact to be immediate.
3: But eventually, I think, when over the next week or so, I'm expecting prices to go, particularly for petrol, to go to like $2.30 a litre.
2: US President Donald Trump has announced he has cancelled planned strikes against Iran. In a social media post, he said he was holding off at the request of Iran and other countries in the region, provided a deal was reached quickly. Iranian officials have rejected the claims of a nearing deal, calling it another lie from President Trump. Australia's chief veterinary officer says testing has confirmed a further 14 positive cases of H5 bird flu. There have now been 62 cases of the strain of avian influenza in Australia. However, the government says the poultry and agricultural production systems remain free of the deadly strain. Victoria's opposition has challenged Premier Ben Carroll to ensure a promised Royal Commission into corruption in the building industry isn't hijacked by backroom politics. Carolee Katsambanis reports.
4: With evidence already indicating that more than $15 billion of taxpayers' money has been siphoned off to criminals, bikies and the CFMEU from Victoria's big build projects, it's become the nation's largest corruption scandal. The opposition today unveiling a draft terms of reference challenging Ben Carroll to guarantee that former premiers, MPs, staffers, public servants and union officials are compelled to give evidence under oath. The proposed terms of reference also seek hearings to be conducted in public, along with powers to follow the money and recommend criminal prosecutions. It's the first test for the new Premier to deliver on his promise

0: Earlier, the Demons defeated the Suns while Richmond defeated the Eagles 84-73. Tigers coach Adam Uze says it was a hard-fought win.
1: It was a bit of an arm wrestle. We looked like we were going to sort of kick away a little bit, and then a couple of mistakes here and there kept them in the game. And like close game scenarios for a young or a lot of young players playing in different positions is really important, just the clarity and organisation.
0: In the NRL, the Eels have defeated the Tigers 16-13, while the Sharks triumphed over the Rabbitohs 32-16. The win is Cronulla's fifth straight. At the Commonwealth Games, Australian cyclist Lee Hoffman has set a new games record with a time of 58.530 to win the men's sprint final. That's news and sport.
2: 2CC weather. Alexander Watson Insulation. Canberra's cold. Your house doesn't have to be.
3: An overnight low of 3 degrees tonight, a possible shower tomorrow morning, then a mostly sunny afternoon with windy conditions and a top of 16. Morning frost and partly cloudy on Tuesday, light winds and 12 degrees, mostly sunny and a frosty start on Wednesday, a max of 15, then frost and fog Thursday morning, a sunny afternoon and 13 degrees.
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1: So, welcome back, dear listener. Welcome back. Welcome back to our Congregation of Kindness. My God, we need some kindness in the world today, don't we? And you can learn more about joining the congregation by going to revbillcruise.com. Coming up, we talk to organisational psychologist Amantha Imber about her latest book, The Energy Game, a science-based system to recharge without pressing pause on life. New national data from YouVersion, the Bible app, shows that Australians are engaging with the Bible in record numbers. In our last hour, Dave Adamson, who is the Australian hub leader for YouVersion, joins me to discuss this encouraging idea. Now, Homelessness Week will be marked across Australia

from tomorrow until next Sunday. 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Throughout this week, homelessness services and community groups raise awareness of the impacts of homelessness, advocate for change, and promote solutions through community events, media, and social media activities. The theme this year is Homelessness Action Now. Would you believe every night more than 122,000 Australians are without a home, and across the country an average of 350 people are turned away from homelessness accommodation every day because the services they need simply do not have the capacity to respond. So we have to ask ourselves, in a country as rich as Australia, is it good enough to have this level of homelessness? What do you think are the main reasons for the fact that every night more than 122,000 Australians are without a home? Do enough of us recognise that homelessness is not the fault of the unhoused? Do you think the homelessness problem is getting worse? Does everyone deserve a safe, secure and affordable place to live? Should we be treating housing as a human right? Can we expand social and affordable housing? Do we need to fund specialist homelessness services? So, with Homelessness Week beginning in Australia from tomorrow, what do you reckon needs to be done to fix the problem? 131 873. And as countries around the world look to follow Australia's lead in restricting young people's access to social media, a new report by the eSafety Commissioner might give them reason to pause. At least temporarily. Australia's online watchdog found that more than 80% of kids were still using an age-restricted platform such as Instagram, TikTok or Snapchat 3 months after the trailblazing social media ban took effect. It contains several other key findings which confirm earlier evidence that the ban isn't quite going to plan. The primary reason for this was ineffective implementation of age assurance measures by platforms. In fact, more than half of the kids surveyed said the platforms hadn't even asked them to confirm their age. Some 18% reported platforms had incorrectly estimated their age to be above 16, and 37% said they had simply listed their age as above 16 on their accounts to maintain access. And despite Prime Minister Anthony Albanese saying he hoped the ban would lead to more kids playing outside with their friends, the report found little to no change in what the kids did offline 3 months after the change took effect. So, are you surprised or unsurprised by these findings? Were young people always going to find ways around age-restricted access to these social media platforms? The government has committed to introducing digital duty of care legislation this year, which would hold technology companies to account and provide protections for Australians of all ages. So what more needs to be done to protect kids from harmful content and algorithms on social media? And more generally, are age restriction really the quick fix we were hoping for? And if you're in a household with under 16s, what have your experience been with the social media ban so far? Do we need to put more pressure on the government to make good on its intentions to investigate non-compliance and, where appropriate, implement fines? So, your thoughts on the news that more than 80% of kids are still using social media despite the ban? 131 873. UK singer and TV presenter Cilla Black died aged 72 after a fall at a villa in Spain on this day in 2015.

0: I have to try and find the interview I did with Cilla Black in Alban in London a few years ago. Try and find it and play it again. She's quite a character, quite a character. Pam, welcome to the show.
1: Hello, Bill. Just want to touch on a number of things briefly.
0: Yeah?
1: No, your interview, interesting. What a very, very nice man.
0: Yes.
1: And just like to comment, aside from the music, his comments on religion, and I actually truly believe, particularly Catholic Church, maybe Church of England, if you are born and bred into a particular religion, brought up and the like, you can turn your back, you can do all sorts of things, but it has already become a way of life.
0: Yes.
1: And there is that ethos.
0: Yes. There's a very strong Catholic social justice ethos in a lot of people who were brought up in the church and might have moved away, but they haven't moved away from that.
1: Exactly. My next comment is, I live in an area, Bill, much in demand due to the number of schools here, both public and private. And any afternoon, I can witness hundreds of students. And it, all of a sudden, your comments reminded me, I no longer see, like, four or five boys walking along together. Three of them could well be just glued to their mobiles. They're all communicating. I suddenly realised that, and further to which, I mean, this could be still in the minority, but I've actually witnessed lads, some girls, obviously been home, changed clothes, and congregating again together outside.
0: Yep.
1: And
0: all on their phones.
1: Comment, no, without their phones.
0: Oh, right.
1: So, yes, I mean, that's a good sign, but across the board, that remains to be seen, obviously not.
0: Yeah. Well, it's not as easy as it sounds, Pam. You know, it's not that easy. And
1: well, they're addicted, Bill.
0: Yeah. Yep.
1: Yes, sad, lack of communication. My next comment is Trump.
0: Oh, dear, yeah.
1: Today he's not going to attack. What's coming tomorrow, Bill?
0: I have no idea. It's just all over the place, isn't it? I don't think anybody believes what they say anymore, you know. Oh, it's going to be peace tomorrow. Going to be wonderful, wonderful. And peace like we've never seen before. We're going to turn Gaza into the Mediterranean Strip, you know, and all of this sort of stuff. Well, we'll just have to see, don't we?
1: The next thing is, we love one another. But the thing is, you know, the Iranians are plainly, with their attacks on American facilities and others in various other countries, is trying to alienate those other Middle Eastern countries against America.
0: Yep.
1: So, and my other thing, point is homelessness.
0: Yeah.
1: Well, Bill,
0: do you see it in your area, Pam?
1: Oh, yes. Yes. I believe I'm not out in the night time. I believe the night time is quite significant. I've seen signs of it during the day.
0: Yeah.
1: I've seen, you know, the odd girl just sleep on the ramp at the local supermarket during the day. Is that because she has to be alert and awake at night?
0: Yes.
1: I don't know. But it can't get better any time soon because businesses are closing, unemployment is rising. Now it's going to be a case of, although there'll probably be less rent properties due to those changes, negative gearing, capital gains tax, there won't be as many rentals, so there's going to be shortages, and rather with the value of property now dropping, all the overall cost to any investment person is going to put up the rents even further. And, you know, the thing is, they talk about high-rise development, which costs a great deal more. I mean, you could be talking about 1 to 2 years before completion and the like, and the cost of land, the cost and increases of building supplies, shortage of tradespeople and the like. I mean, they become expensive property. I mean, the only option would be in outer areas for the government to open land and allow fast building of quite small prefabricated dwellings. But then the people won't move, and particularly if they have jobs and living out of cars, that creates another dilemma. And as we know, a lot of people don't want to move off the streets, you know, for one reason or other. It is a tragedy, Bill.
0: It's a real tragedy, Pam, and it should have been solved decades ago. That's what gets me, that all of those arguments we bring up now, people were bringing up 5 years ago, 10 years ago, and you'd think by now governments would have come to term, grips with them and done something, and they haven't. And you kind of think
1: they've done nothing.
0: That's right. It looks like they've done nothing. And because homelessness is lower on the agenda than other things. And I thought, good on the Prime Minister of England, Andy Burnham. One of the first things he said about England was they were going to concentrate on dealing with homelessness. So maybe he'll start things there, which will start things here. But we can't go on like this. We just can't. And like I said, it's 20 decades of neglect from governments. God bless you, and thank you for your call. Thanks, Pam.
1: Thanks, Bill.
0: And if you want to comment on the homeless crisis, give me a ring, 131 873.
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1: Sunday
3: night talk.
1: Weeping wound, with Reverend Bill which, Cruz, as you say, governments have basically ignored because it's out of their comfort zone. I would urge all governments, you know, around Australia, around the planet, to actually get down, have the guts to actually speak to the homeless, to actually find out what their needs might be, to address the problem that, or the imperative that we should look after our most vulnerable, our sickest, our most mentally disadvantaged, and build them up.
0: Yep.
1: And that would release a whole stack of health dollars, that would release a little bit of goodwill, which goes upwards, you know?
0: Yep.
1: And same with politicians, a lot of business leaders, big business leaders, need to actually, you know, pay their fair share in tax.
0: Yes.
1: I guess.
0: Yes.
1: Because
0: yeah,
1: that would allow our governments to breathe a bit and say, okay, we can now invest in, you know, really worthwhile causes to help the really poor. And most people who are poor don't do it by choice. Most people who are homeless, you know, would rather a roof over their heads, etc. You know that line I'm running.
0: Yep.
1: I just think a lot of governments are scared of it, and that's why they've sidelined it, because it's a, you know, too hard basket.
0: Well, it's not. It's just build more houses, mate.
1: Well, that'd be a good start, and there's lots of land around, isn't there?
0: Yes, lots of land, and lots of space up top as well.
1: That would be an economic driver, wouldn't it?
0: Yes.
1: You know?
0: Yes.
1: What do they call it? A motive. There's some economic term.
0: Yeah.
1: Doesn't matter.
0: Yeah.
1: And my experience with homeless is deeply wrenching, but also really gratifying. About 10 years ago, I ran away from one, then the next house, living with younger people who were affected by, you know, a really, really sad upbringings and also really bad drugs.
16: And I went in there, you know, with hope, you know, that I'd mix in there with, in a social situation. But it turned out really painful, so I had to escape. So I spent about 3 months at the bottom, in living in my little car, a bubble car. And I was treated, I wouldn't say with disdain by the police. They couldn't understand the situation very well. I tried to engage with them, and anyway, I won't. However, while I was living in my car, I befriended other homeless people, you know,
0: yes, you do.
16: Early hours, etc.
0: Yep.
16: Indeed. It's called care and love for others, indeed. And those people ripped me off big time.
0: Oh, yeah.
16: And, you know, I recovered from that. And one of the beautiful things that in that experience of living in well-heeled Canberra was at Christmas time, all this goodwill came out, and all these people who'd driven past my little shack in my car that I'd built up, and I called it 21 Dump Street, I found a letterbox and changed it. Just put a text on it, said, "This is 21 Dump Street," with a big smiley under it. And the goodwill and the giving was overwhelming. And that indicated to me that all those people, when they're invoked, they're inspired to care about others, to give to others, creates a really lovely situation.
0: Yeah.
16: Like, you know? I live in a public complex, public housing complex in Canberra, and man, whoa, it's troubled. Some, you know, we have a shifting population.
0: Yep.
16: A lot of it is drug-addled and violent, like seriously violent. And, you know, I've spoken on radio and I've spoken to government officials and I've spoken to, you know, the people who administer this complex, and they sort of don't. Shuffle away.
0: Shuffle away, mate. Exactly.
16: Yeah, indeed. And it's, I don't know how you describe it, but I'm really glad that there's a focus.
0: I just wish, Tony, there was an ombudsman for homelessness or a minister for homelessness so that some of these problems could get addressed, like you talk about.
16: They're a complex problem, but they can be solved.
0: God bless you, mate, and thanks for your call.
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20: It's the best day ever. It's the Charlotte Pass Snow Resort Two Buck Tuesday. Totally snowbound with no cars, no queues and no crowds. Charlotte Pass Two Buck Tuesday lets you bring a friend for just $2 when you buy a full price lift ticket. Two Buck Tuesday includes a full mountain lift pass.

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9: Organisational psychologist Amantha Imber's latest book is The Energy Game, a science-based system to recharge without pressing pause on life, and it draws on cutting-edge science and more than 50 research-backed challenges that gives readers a system for rebuilding their vitality without a wellness retreat or life overhaul. Oh gosh, got to ask questions about that, so I've got Amantha on the line. Hi Amantha.
10: Hello, how are you?
9: Good, thank you. Now, your latest book follows the success of Time Wise and Health Habit. What were these books about?
10: Well, Time Wise was all about using our time more wisely and being more productive. The Health Habit was all about how could we transform the way that we sleep and move and eat and actually stick to those habits for good. And with the Energy Game, I was looking for a solution to my own burnout that happened in 2024.
9: Gosh. Can you explain this to us? Because your book centres on managing personal vitality. Did you lose all your vitality, did you?
10: I well and truly burnt out in 2024, so yeah. Much so that I found myself fantasising about wanting to just go to hospital for a week so that no one could contact me and I could fully recharge, which was obviously a slightly problematic thought.
9: Yeah, and this book uses behavioural science frameworks, does it?
10: That's right. So I think I read probably over 1,000 scientific papers to find research-backed solutions for, you know, people that are just tired of being tired or, you know, at their worst, feeling just completely exhausted or burnt out. So the book has 53 science-backed strategies that are really simple and quick to apply. Yeah.
9: While you were researching your book, what was the most surprising piece of data you uncovered?
10: Oh, look, one of the most surprising strategies that I wrote about, I call the mint hit. And this comes from quite a few studies that have shown that peppermint as a scent can significantly boost our energy and reduce our fatigue. Yeah. Yeah. Even just like a sort of, you know, a 1 minute exposure to a peppermint scent in one particular study reduced fatigue by about 38%.
9: I think I'll go out and buy some tomorrow. Peppermint. And, is it possible to map out where your daily vitality is being drained?
10: Yeah, so one of the things I write about in the Energy Game is looking at the three different energy accounts that you have, which is your physical energy account, how you're feeling in your body, your mental energy account, so how sharp you're feeling, and your emotional energy account, so how resilient and emotionally strong you're feeling. And in the energy game, there's an energy logbook that I encourage readers to fill out to get more awareness of where their energy might be lacking.
9: So is managing energy far more important than managing time?
10: 100%. And I
9: really?
10: Think that really surprised me because, you know, for many years I've researched and written and spoken about, you know, various time management and productivity strategies. But really, when you are lacking in energy, time management will get you nowhere. Energy really underpins everything, like when it comes to our, you know, performance and well-being in life.
9: So we must then have a lot of misconceptions about human stamina, et cetera. Did your research debunk a lot of that we think?
10: Yeah, look, I mean, you know, one of the things that I found really interesting is, you know, with the energy game, I write about three categories of strategies. So there's boost strategies, so really simple and quick ways that we can boost our energy. There's rest strategies, so how do we actually do rest properly? And then there's protect strategies, so how do we protect our energy from leaking out in the first place and set better boundaries? And I think with rest, you know, a lot of people think that, well, you know, I'm watching Netflix for several hours on the on the couch at night,
9: yeah.
10: Or I'm scrolling through the socials. But really, that's what I call fake rest. That is not actually recharging you in a way that is really rejuvenating. So, you know, in the book, I talk about, well, what are some science-backed ways that we can really recharge but also do it quite quickly?
9: Now, do our brains trick us into thinking we're managing energy well when we actually aren't?
10: Well, I think it's more that a lot of people, they just think that being tired is normal, you know, because it's so common, it's normal. But in the same way that the common cold is not a normal way of being, you know, being tired or exhausted all the time is also not normal.
9: Now, what is LIPS, L-I-P-S, what's that?
10: So that is one of the protect strategies around how can we get better at prioritizing our time and being clear on how we are going to use our time and energy the following day. So it's all around, you know, at the end of the day, listing what are the three things that really would make tomorrow a great day, then actually blocking out time to do those things and prioritizing them above other things so that our energy is going towards the things that matter most.
9: So you do something you really want to do in the day as well.
10: Absolutely, yeah, because too often our days are just determined by other people's priorities and reacting to what is in our inbox or our messages or already, you know, put into our diary by other people.
9: So how can we do it to stop this energy drain? How do we put it in a two don't or never again? How do you put those things in?
10: Yeah. So there are a couple of other strategies in the energy game. So, you know, the to don't list is a favorite of mine. You know, so much of life is about adding things to the to-do list, but we rarely think about, well, what can I actually subtract from my life? And so the to don't list is a practice that I recommend where, you know, every month or every couple of weeks, you sit down and you actually think about what are the things that are draining my energy and you put them on your to-don't list. Like, for example, you know, on my to-don't list is I don't look at social media after 7 p.m. And that came from, you know, a period where it occurred to me that, oh, goodness, I've been scrolling on Instagram quite a lot in the evenings and it was not serving me. So the to-don't list is all about the things that I'm deliberately not going to do that I realised were draining my energy.
9: Because a lot of people go over the scrolling of the socials during the evening and that's tiring, is it?
10: Well, it's certainly not rejuvenating, you know, in terms of what our brainwaves and our breathing is doing. It's actually speeding up when you know, we're scrolling through all sorts of messages. And, you know, the algorithm prioritizes things that are going to bring on intense emotions. So it's certainly not a recharging or rejuvenating experience scrolling on the socials.
9: So what's this next Tuesday test you talk about and how does it prevent things?
10: Well, that's another protect strategy in the energy game. And that is all about, you know, when you're presented with an opportunity, you know, let's say it's, you know, maybe attending an event or going to, you know, a dinner party or maybe speaking, somewhere or saying, yes to being part of a meeting or a brainstorm, and where it's optional, where you've got the choice as to whether you say yes or no, often if it's in the far out distant future, it's easy to say yes because we look at our diary and it looks really free and clear. But a much better test is to ask yourself, how would you feel if this thing were happening next Tuesday? Like in my own life, I get asked to speak at quite a few events and often, they're 6 months away and my diary looks empty and I'm like, sure. But if I imagine to myself, well, what if it was next Tuesday? Would I say yes? Would I want to give this my energy? It's a completely different story.
9: And what about arrangements like right to disconnect laws? Does they get in the way?
10: Look, I think that the right to disconnect laws are fantastic, so long as you actually are disconnecting and so long as you have a boss that is cognizant of those laws and is respecting them and not expecting you to be checking emails after hours or on weekends. So I think the right to disconnect laws are fantastic for your energy.
9: Now, you've got a yes but strategy. What's that?
10: So yes, but is one of the protect strategies in the energy game. And that is where, look, it's great for people that are not good at saying no. And so yes, but works when you're asked to do something like give your time, like maybe, you're invited to participate in, a brainstorm meeting next week and it goes for 3 hours. And so yes, but is about saying yes, but with constraints. So you might say, yes, but I don't have time to attend the brainstorm, so can I email you a few ideas instead? So the but is like your constraints or boundaries.
9: Boundaries.
10: Yeah.
9: Now, what's one heavily promoted productivity habit that you think's completely overrated?
10: I think being a member of the 5 a.m. club, that is definitely not for everyone. If you are someone who's chronotype in terms of your natural sleep-wake preferences is someone that naturally likes to get up at 7 or 8 in the morning, and if your work and family life allows for that, then definitely do that instead. There is not a lot of benefit of forcing yourself to wake up early unless you absolutely have to. Or unless you want to.
9: Now, Amantha, what tool or routine is currently saving you the most mental bandwidth?
10: Oh, look, something that I've done for years is, I think like many people, I used to struggle with checking my phone too much, particularly last thing at night and first thing in the morning. And that's because I charged my phone on my bedside table.
9: Yeah.
10: And a few years back, I thought, well, I want to redesign my environment just so that is not the sort of the natural thing that I do. And so my phone sits on a charger in a corridor that is away from my bedroom. And it means that I'm just not tempted to check my phone last thing before I go to bed or first thing in the morning. So that's made a big difference to my life and something that I've done for a few years now.
9: So let me ask you, right? You're home in bed at night, and your phone's down the hallway and you can't scroll anymore, you can't do anything else anymore. What do you do?
10: I read a book. Every night before bed, I read a book. Not a whole book. I read some of a book, I should add.
9: Doesn't that take as much energy?
10: No. Interestingly, in some very large-scale study into what are the most restful activities that we could do, reading is in the top 5. So it is very restful.
9: Gosh. And finally, Amant, what would you hope readers take away from the energy game?
10: Look, I hope that they get some really simple, quick-to-apply strategies to help give them more energy. And I also hope that it's a fun read because it's certainly designed to be.
9: Amantha Imber, your latest book, The Energy Game, A Science-Backed System to Recharge Without Pressing Pause on Life. God bless you and more strength to you. And I'm going to go out and buy it tomorrow. Thank you.
10: Thanks so much for having
9: me. Thank you.
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9: Hi, Alex. What made you pick up the phone?
23: Yeah, I heard you talking about homelessness earlier on, and it's become a big... I mean, I'm born and bred in Sydney and lived here all my life, and it's become a bigger problem than it's ever been. I mean, we've always had it, but it's not as significant as it is now. I was down at Palm Beach in the Northern Beaches with my daughter once, and there was a lady in a station wagon. You could tell she's got all her belongings in there. You could tell she was homeless, had a child with her. My daughter goes, "Dad, what's all that about?"
9: Yeah.
23: And I said, she goes, "Wow, that's so sad, like living out of the car with her son." And I don't know if that's domestic violence or what it is, but I think part of the problem, you know, we talk about immigration, and I don't think it's just in terms of people coming into the country. I think the issue is when you get people that are coming from different parts of the world on work visas, study visas, and not leaving when they're supposed to, and that's where the overcrowding is happening. And the government needs to do something about that fast.
9: Yeah, have you got evidence of that?
23: Well, I don't have evidence like off the top of my head, but
9: yeah.
23: I was thinking the other day that I remember during COVID, when COVID hit and we all got locked down, a lot of people that were here on visas, and I'm not trying to bash up...
9: No, of course you're not.
23: I read that the government made things flexible because of COVID and they just let people stay, but I think that stemmed on moving on 5 years on, 6 years
9: yeah.
23: on. Stemmed on, and it's still happening. It's not like it happened during COVID because of COVID, because we're in lockdown, so the government was a bit flexible. But I think moving forward 6 years, it's still happening where you hear different stories about people, you know, their visa runs out and they don't leave. I don't think the problem with immigration is people coming here. I think it's when we do bring people here on whatever visa they're on, they have to abide by the rules and leave when they're supposed to.
0: Yeah.
23: Otherwise, we're going to continue having overcrowding.
0: Yep.
23: And by the homelessness problem.
0: Yeah, that's right. In lots of ways, COVID did create a lot of problems, and it meant there were a lot of people overseas who couldn't get in, and so there was a whole constriction of people coming. That was one thing. There were a lot of students here because we fed half of them, I reckon, because they lost all their work and all their gifts and things, and so we were supplying a lot of food to a lot of students, and I'm pretty sure most of them went back. That's why I wondered if you had personal experience of that, because it is that it's keeping people onto the task of what they're doing. But people come over here and they fall in love and all of these sorts of things that happen, and it just builds up from that in lots of ways.
23: Correct. I mean, Australia's, you know, the best place to live in. I said, I'm born here. And I don't blame people for coming here, falling in love with Australia and wanting to stay. But I just think, and you ask me, not so much personal experience, Bill, but I think I used to be a taxi driver. And I know from the taxi companies that there are a lot of people that were doing that, where their visa would run out and they wouldn't leave.
0: That's right.
23: Like I said, I'm not here to bash up shooters.
0: No, but you make a good point, mate, that it's really a difficult thing, and we have to make sure that the visa issue is handled properly, because we want to make sure people feel safe in their own country, mate.
23: That's exactly right. Well, that's the other part of it, yeah.
0: God bless you. God bless you, Alex. Thanks for your call.
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0: Next Sunday, Australian economist Professor Steve Keen, who's famous for predicting the 2008 global financial crisis, joins us from Amsterdam to look at the world economy and the fallout for Australia, and the winner of the second series of The Voice, Harrison Craig, joins us too.
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5: Good evening, I'm Sarah Wiedersehen. Australia's consumer watchdog has been asked to increase monitoring of fuel prices as excise rates return to normal. A temporary cut to the fuel excise, which was introduced earlier this year in response to the Middle East conflict, will end at midnight. Treasurer Jim Chalmers says any price increase that can't be explained will face serious scrutiny from the ACCC. US President Donald Trump says he will order American forces to hold off on new strikes against Iran, subject to a deal being reached. In a social media post, President Trump says Middle East allies have reached the parameters of a deal to end the five-month-old war. He says the deal would include the immediate, complete and total opening of the Strait of Hormuz. New polling shows One Nation has edged back ahead of Labor to be the country's most popular party. The latest Redbridge Accent poll, published in the Australian Financial Review, has primary support for One Nation up 2 points to 31%. Labor is on 29%. The coalition's primary vote has risen 4 points. The polling has been released as the Liberals continue to rule out forming a potential coalition with One Nation. Deputy Leader Jane Hume has told the ABC it's not on the cards.
6: No, we will not be governing in coalition with One Nation. We are not forming a coalition with One Nation. I think we couldn't be any clearer than that. We have a coalition.
5: The Federal Health Minister is defending plans to abolish private health insurance rebates for people over 65. Nearly two-fifths of policyholders surveyed by Redbridge say they will drop their private health cover. There's concern by state ministers it will put more pressure on the public system. Mark Butler has told News 24 he's confident in the plan.
7: I'm not quite sure why the health ministers were out parroting that insurance industry modelling. It's very different to ours. I don't understand state governments have done their own modelling. We're very confident that this is the right thing to do, including by way of the public hospital system.
5: The parents of murdered Queensland schoolboy Daniel Morcombe have co-signed a letter calling for a national register of child abusers. The Morcombes have joined the federal opposition leader and advocacy group Childcare Choice in pushing for the change. Bruce Morcombe says child abusers should have their name and job history published online.
10: No right-minded person, no matter what political sphere you come from, what background, whatever, these people cannot exist in our childcare centres. It's got to put a stop to it now.
5: And cases of H5 bird flu are continuing to rise across Australia, with CSIRO testing confirming a further 14 cases.
11: For Canberra's best coverage of the NRL, join the Continuous Call team every Saturday and Sunday from 1 p.m. Now, a sports update on 2CC.
5: The West Tigers have slumped to

0: Tomorrow morning, then a mostly sunny afternoon with windy conditions and a top of 16. Morning frost and partly cloudy on Tuesday, light winds and 12 degrees. Mostly sunny and a frosty start on Wednesday, a max of 15. Then frost and fog Thursday morning, a sunny afternoon and 13 degrees.
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2: Well, you all know it's the bewitching hour, and that's when every line into this building comes to this microphone. 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New national data from YouVersion, the Bible app, shows that Australians are engaging with the Bible in record numbers. Coming up, Dave Adamson, who is the Australian hub leader for YouVersion, joins me to discuss this encouraging idea. Now, Homelessness Week will be marked across Australia from tomorrow until next Sunday. 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Hosted annually by Homelessness Australia, Homelessness Week builds community support and government commitment to end homelessness. Throughout this week, homelessness services and community groups raise awareness of the impacts of homelessness, advocate for change, and promote solutions through community events, media, and social media activities. The theme this year is Homelessness Action Now. Would you believe every night more than 122,000 Australians are without a home, and across the country an average of 350 people are turned away from homelessness accommodation?

foundation every day because the services they need simply do not have the capacity to respond. So we have to ask ourselves, in a country as rich as Australia, is it good enough to have this level of homelessness? What do you think are the main reasons for the fact that every night more than 122,000 Australians are without a home? Do enough of us recognise that homelessness is not the fault of the unhoused? Do you think the homelessness problem is getting worse? Does everyone deserve a safe, secure and affordable place to live? Should we be treating housing as a human right? Can we expand social and affordable housing? Do we need to fund specialist homelessness services? So, with Homelessness Week beginning in Australia from tomorrow, what do you reckon needs to be done to fix the problem? 131 873. And as countries around the world look to follow Australia's lead in restricting young people's access to social media, a new report by the eSafety Commissioner might give them reason to pause, at least temporarily. Australia's online watchdog found that more than 80% of kids were still using an age-restricted platform such as Instagram, TikTok or Snapchat, 3 months after the trailblazing social media ban took effect. It contains several other key findings which confirm earlier evidence that the ban isn't quite going to plan. The primary reason for this was ineffective implementation of age assurance measures by platforms. In fact, more than half of the kids surveyed said the platforms hadn't even asked them to confirm their age. Some 18% reported platforms had incorrectly estimated their age to be above 16, and 37% said they had simply listed their age as above 16 on their accounts to maintain access. And despite Prime Minister Anthony Albanese saying he hoped the ban would lead to more kids playing outside with their friends, the report found little to no change in what the kids did offline 3 months after the change took effect. So, are you surprised or unsurprised by these findings? Were young people always going to find ways around age-restricted access to these social media platforms? The government has committed to introducing digital duty of care legislation this year, which would hold technology companies to account and provide protections for Australians of all ages. So what more needs to be done to protect kids from harmful content and algorithms on social media? And more generally, are age restriction really the quick fix we were hoping for? And if you're in a household with under 16s, what have your experience been with the social media ban so far? Do we need to put more pressure on the government to make good on its intentions to investigate non-compliance and, where appropriate, implement fines? So, your thoughts on the news that more than 80% of kids are still using social media despite the ban? 131 873. In August 2024, Broadway star Aaron Lazar was diagnosed with ALS, which is a terminal brain and spinal cord disease. The album Impossible Dream was released with sales proceeds benefiting the ALS Network and research into the condition.

0: Well, it was everything, including the kitchen sink in that one, wasn't it? Tom, hello.
1: Reverend Bill, how are you, mate?
0: Hello.
1: Hello, Reverend Bill, can you hear me?
0: Oh,
1: hello?
0: Oh, that's better, Tom. Something.
1: Oh, good, mate, good. Sorry. I don't know what's happened there.
0: No, my earphones keep playing up. But that's right now. I'm right now.
1: No worries, mate. But I just wanted to talk briefly about the Commonwealth Games and the Commonwealth generally.
0: Yes.
1: It was so wonderful to watch the unity in the Commonwealth being displayed
0: before
1: the whole world during a time of terrible disunity. And like countries like Jamaica, people may not be aware, but the head of state of Jamaica is still King Charles III.
0: Yep.
1: And around 16,000 Caribbean men fought in the First World War.
0: Yep.
1: And they don't want to renounce their history like Australians don't want to renounce their history. And I think that Australia, there's hope in countries like the United Kingdom and Australia because we have so many migrants of different colours and religions who are well entrenched here. They're not afraid. They're not stupid. And this is the peace that they knew in Paris, cosmopolitan society in the 19th century. And we can move forward. And if we can do that in this country, we can be a beacon of hope for the world.
0: I think that's right, mate. I agree with you totally. It's wonderful to see all the different nationalities and to see all the different nationalities in the different countries in the Commonwealth so that you have Australians of all looks and colours and all that sort of stuff and Canadians of all looks and colours and all the other things going on and sharing. And it just shows that we can get on together.
1: We can, mate, and we're going to continue to do so. And you know, you're on the side of Jesus, and I think if Jesus were alive today, there's no way he'd be a fundamentalist. He preached love, and he preached open-mindedness and forgiveness.
0: Yep.
1: And
0: gets forgotten a lot, doesn't it? The loving compassion of Jesus gets forgotten.
1: Some people will even resent it.
0: Yes. But try to put him straight. Yes.
1: I'll never be a Nazi, mate. Like I don't plan on getting rid of the gay flag or getting rid of the Aboriginal or Torres Strait Islander flag.
0: No.
1: I think it's really narrow-minded. I'd prefer to go to jail rather than acquiesce to that.
0: Yeah, I agree. I was at a big rally today and there were people from Tibet and people from Iran, people from different countries, Syria and places like that, all getting on together, sharing one another and talking about having a common identity. It's really a good thing, mate. What we've got in Australia,
1: mate,
0: all the multiculturalism we've got in Australia is a good thing. It's such a good thing. And the people who are blind to all of that talk about monocultures, they don't know what they're missing out on, mate.
1: That's right, mate. And I'll end this by saying God bless Australia and God save the King.
0: God bless. Well, I'll go along with you. God bless Australia, mate. Thank you. Thanks for
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0: Welcome to the show, Ricky.
13: Hi, mate. How are you?
0: Good.
13: I wanted to tell you a story. My neighbours next door, they rented their house out for like 12 months.
0: Yeah.
13: And they moved out because they have to sell the house to people who own it. And anyway, they came around tonight and they bought us a coffee machine. Yeah. I wasn't expecting that.
0: No, I wasn't expecting what you were saying.
13: I got a knock on the door and there was Muhammad and his two sisters and they'd come in. They bought a coffee machine and that made me coffee and all that. You know, I couldn't believe it.
0: Gosh. And they've come back after a year or they're going away for a year?
13: No, they've left about 6 months ago.
0: Yeah.
13: And,
0: And did you really used to talk to her much?
13: Yeah, I always. I don't know if you know the Enfield area, but there's a Lebanese restaurant on Coronation Parade.
0: Yeah.
13: And I used to go buy food for him because there was a mum and she's got three daughters and one son.
0: Yeah.
13: I've never seen the husband so much, but I used to buy food for him and they'd give food back. But I couldn't believe it.
0: It's nice, isn't it? And they came in. How long did they stay with you?
13: Probably an hour and a half.
0: Hour and a half. And good neighbours, mate. Good neighbours.
13: Because when they came in, I couldn't believe it when they were at the front door and I opened the front door and there's Muhammad and his sisters.
0: And the coffee.
13: Yeah, and they brought a coffee machine in. I didn't even know what they were doing. And, they brought me a coffee machine. I couldn't believe it.
0: Well, a lovely story. God bless you, Ricky. Thank you. John, hello.
14: Yeah, g'day, Bill.
0: G'day.
14: So I wanted to talk about the false claims that people are getting labelled with. You know, there's all the people, of course, the sad things, the pedophiles and the ones in the, you know, the trial system. But there's still a lot of people who are getting falsely accused of that, and it's not even true.
0: We've got to be careful, John. We've got to be careful what we say, yeah.
14: No, well, okay. So I was reading the Financial Review, and they say the Christian Brothers They had to pay $1 billion in
0: compo. Yes.
14: And I was talking, and they say nearly a quarter have been accused of something. That's hard to believe, a quarter. And the other thing is that I went to a Catholic school, but I went to confession, and I was telling the priest, the young priest who's just out of training, that I'm an old man with a young daughter, and I've been called literally everything under the sun, and I'm a good person. And he said, don't worry, that's happening to me. And I thought, that's disgraceful. He's a young priest trying to help others. He's just out of training.
0: Oh,
14: so it's become...
0: There's a lot of tough stuff goes on, mate. Yeah, of course.
14: Yeah. So that's what I'm saying. And just a final thing, with the working with vulnerable people, I took my young daughter to a Catholic school and they wanted me to sign stat decks. I wasn't a bad guy and I don't have the criminal records, so I signed them. And eventually I got a working with vulnerable. I didn't require that as a parent. I'm not a volunteer. And I took it to a public school and they didn't even require it. And it's the same legislation.
0: Yeah.
14: So I'm saying it's just, you know, it's all happened to me in this last generation. I've had other children and it just goes on and on and on. And I'm literally a good person. I've done nothing.
0: Yeah.
14: You know, I can't take it all in. And I'm really sad. I thought of maybe becoming a Christian brother when I was young. And I thought, wow, it's so scary now, the whole thing.
0: You have to be careful, yeah. John. Yeah, but it keeps everybody safe. God bless you, and thank you for your call. Ian, hello. Hello, Ian. Sorry. Are you there? Yeah.
15: Hello, mate.
0: Yeah. Hello. Good on you,
15: I'm
0: Ian.
15: Here.
0: Yes.
15: What's killing most people is the cost of living.
0: Yeah.
15: I've got major depression.
0: Yeah.
15: I tried to take my life a couple of weeks ago.
0: Oh, yeah.
15: Because of it, rent just keeps going up and up and up.
0: Yeah.
15: It just affects you.
0: Yep.
15: I'm okay, it's not just one reason why I've got depression, why I try to take my life. I've had a major back operation, you know, I'm in a lot of pain and things like that. Yes, I did get compensation money, but, mate, my rent goes from 400 to 450 to 500, now to 540, my electricity bill, my gas bill. We go down and buy shopping. We pay $100, $200. And we can hardly look in the shopping basket and see any food there, you know what I mean?
0: Yeah, it's hard to cope with life on your own today, Ian, isn't it?
15: Well, I'm not really coping on my own. I've got a boarder here, it's an absolutely wonderful girl.
0: Yeah.
15: And she's an exchange student from Nepal and she's an absolute perfect girl. And but yeah, I've got a wife as well, but just the cost of living is, and it's going to put a lot more people.
0: It just drives you down. It drives you, drives you down. That's right.
15: Well, mate, I've now got depression galore, and mate, you would think with a major back operation and the pain in my legs and pain in my back would be bad. It's nothing to the depression I've got. Absolutely nothing. And I tell you, I'm a guy, mate, after an operation, I got up and started walking the same day after an operation. So I'm a pretty tough bloke.
0: Yep.
15: But the depression and suicidal thoughts that I've got right now is unbelievable. I just wish that I could go to sleep tonight, not wake up. And the reason why I've got this way is because of the cost of living. Yeah. This has got so bad for me.
0: Gosh, yep. Ian, you know to ring Lifeline, don't you?
15: I do.
0: Hey?
15: Yes, I do.
0: Will you promise me you'll ring Lifeline?
15: Yes.
0: God bless you, Ian. Hang up now and go and ring Lifeline. God bless you, mate. Thank you.
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0: Yes, Ian, I told you to ring Lifeline. I'm just making sure you know the number for Lifeline. It's 13 11 14. The number for Lifeline is 13 11 14. New national data from YouVersion, the Bible app, shows that Australians are engaging with the Bible in record numbers. So on the line to tell us more is Dave Adamson, who's the Australian hub leader for YouVersion. Hi, Dave.
26: Hey, Bill, how are you?
0: Good, thank you. Now, tell us a little about yourself, mate. You were a TV reporter or something?
26: Yeah, that's right. Yeah, back in the early 2000s, I was started as a print journalist, and then eventually I was on Channel 10 from about 2001 till about 2008.
0: Yep. And what the hell is an online pastor?
26: So in 2008, I moved to the United States to become one of the first online pastors in the world. And basically, you know, with the rise of digital streaming, with the rise of social media and apps and all of those sorts of things, this was a way back in 2008 that churches could really start to connect with people digitally who lived within driving distance of their church building. And so I moved to New Jersey and became a pastor at a church over there where I became the online pastor. And then in about 2013, I moved to Atlanta and became an online pastor and social media pastor at a church called North Point, and did that for the next 8 years or so, moved back to Australia in 2021.
0: So online pastors, do you do sermons and all that online as well or what?
26: Well, yeah, sometimes that would be the case. Most of the time, though, we were live streaming our services. And at North Point, when I was there, we were live streaming to about 70,000 people every week. And so my job was to host the service and host the live stream. And then when people reached out to us via email or podcast listeners or through our YouTube channel or through social media, I would be that first pastor that they had interaction with. And Bill, I couldn't tell you the number of people who would come on a Sunday and say, hey, you are my first pastor at North Point or my first pastor at the church, and I just wanted to meet you. And then they would start coming to the church on a regular basis.
0: So tell us about YouVision.
26: Yeah, so YouVersion is a free Bible app created by Life Church out of Oklahoma. Last November, we just celebrated 1 billion installs globally. And it's really a Bible app. The Bible's in about 2,400 plus languages. There are 8.2 million installs just in Australia alone. And every day, 210,000 Aussies engage with God's word through the Bible app. And it's really reading plans, audio Bibles, guided prayers, and it's designed for everyday use. And people are leveraging it and using it on a more consistent basis than ever before. And it really helps people build consistent spiritual habits because they're reading God's word on the thing that they've got in their hand every single day, right? Data tells us that the average Australian swipes or scrolls their phone 2,600 times a day. And so we're able to put God's word in that place where they already are.
0: Yeah. Now, what I've got here, that Bible engagement increased by 17.6% across the YouVersion family apps during Holy Week. What do you put this down to?
26: Well, there's a lot of stuff going on.
0: We see
26: a spike like this, Bill, almost every year, right? Around the Holy Week time, around Christmas, we see certainly see spikes. So we know, for example, that on Good Friday alone, more than a quarter of a million Aussies opened the Bible app and read God's word. But beyond that spike, 9 out of the top 10 engagement days of the app have all happened in 2026. And so that, for me, that suggests not just like seasonal behavior, but a sustained and growing interest in God's word. People are asking deeper questions than ever before. They're turning to faith in these uncertain times. And you know this already, Bill, and I'm sure all of your listeners do as well. At the moment, this time in history, Aussies are drowning in content, but they're starving for truth. And we're providing God's truth through an app, so it makes it very convenient for them.
0: And you're saying faith in Australia isn't declining, it's changing. In what way is it changing?
26: Yeah. Well, it's I would say that it's maybe there's a formal affiliation that's in there's a decline, a little bit of a decline there, but behavior shows something much more complex. When people are still engaging in God's word, they're engaging with faith, they're just engaging in a different way. So it's shifting a little bit from public participation, like on a Sunday, to private exploration throughout the week. It's going from institutional to becoming a little bit more pressure, and digital platforms are really enabling that because it's low pressure engagement. Everybody's got a phone in their hand already, and it allows people to take the first steps of their faith journey without commitment. So faith really, in the data that we're seeing, is being reconfigured, but it's certainly not disappearing.
0: So what do you think people are searching for?
26: Well, that's a great question because we're actually able to track that with great detail. And so people can type in certain search terms or keyword phrases into the Bible app, and it will throw up Bible verses and reading plans and even video messages for people to answer their questions. And so we know the top searches in the app for Australia right now are things like hope, peace, healing, and love. And so what that tells us is these are like deeply human needs, right? They're not intellectual debate topics. These are things that people are looking for in these uncertain times. When people who are navigating real life challenges, they're going looking for meaning in the Bible app. And that's why they're looking for things like hope and peace and healing.
0: So how do you talk about love on a digital platform?
26: Yeah, a number of different ways. So obviously we've got God's word right there, and all the verses that have love in it. When somebody types in love, all the verses pop up that have love in it. But also we've got pastors and content creators from around the world, around Australia, who are creating content, reading plans, Bible reading plans that people can follow along with. So if somebody's looking for love, or if they're looking for hope, if they type in the word hope, what will pop up is Bible verses around that. But also what will pop up is reading reading plans and videos of people teaching about what God's love means from a scriptural point of view. So that's how it divided. But beyond just even words, Bill, I think the interesting thing is people are starting to type in keyword phrases and questions into the Bible app as well. So they're not just searching for a topic like hope. They're also typing things in like, hey, how can I be a better husband? How can I be a better dad? How can I overcome my anxiety? And when they do that, they get encouragement from God's word, which we know is giving them truth, but they also get encouragement from pastors and Christian leaders and content creators from around the world who've created content specifically for the Bible app to help people find those things in their time of need.
0: I'm interested in that, because is it all one way?
26: What do you mean by one way? Like, they're just receiving?
0: It's a kind of mutual backwards to-ing and fro-ing.
26: So inside of the app, no, it's kind of like somebody will do a reading plan. It's like reading a book or reading a devotional book or something along those lines. So from that point of view, it's one way. But one of the things we're doing in Australia, Bill, and this is where Australia is a little bit different to the rest of the world even, is there's a feature on the Bible app called Church Finder. And we're really actively, our team here in Australia is actively working with pastors who can create content that is specifically contextualized for the people who live in the community that God's called them to live in, to serve in. And so they're creating content that is specifically designed for people who live within driving distance of their building. And then what we're trying to do through the app is make that church searchable. So when somebody goes beyond just looking for hope in the Bible, but they want to find hope in community, then we can connect them with a church. They can just look at all the churches in their area and start and find out all the service time information. And we're seeing that happening more and more. There's not a Sunday that goes by, Bill, where I don't get a text message from a pastor somewhere in Australia saying, hey, Dave, we just had an individual, a couple, a family show up to church for the first time this Sunday because they found us in the Bible app. So it's not two ways digitally, but it becomes two ways when people go from online to on-site.
0: So what are the top searches you find in YouVision?
26: Yeah, so things like hope, things like love, things like peace, healing, they're the things that are the most searched for things, which is a little bit, and they're the top search terms in Australia, Bill. So it's a little bit different to places like in Europe, where some of the top searches are stress, anxiety, and fear. So it tells me that Aussies are skewing a little bit more positive. They're looking for things like hope and peace rather than answers to stress and fear.
0: Let me ask you a question, right?
26: I might
0: send it to you. Where is God in the midst of all the tragedy and suffering like the events at Bondi Beach and the continued war in the Middle East?
26: Well, you just throwing me a real easy question to answer.
0: Good on you.
26: Now, I obviously believe as a Christian that God is right there in the midst of those moments of pain. Historically, people have always turned to faith during crisis, no matter what that crisis is. And I would say that the data we're seeing reflects that. There's increased engagement at the moment because of the uncertain times that we're in. And that's because, you know, Scripture provides comfort. Scripture provides a perspective of hope and a perspective of purpose. And the interesting thing is, I think our faith, and I know this from my own personal story, faith doesn't remove suffering, but it helps us make sense of it and it helps us to walk through it. God is always with us in our suffering. God is close to the brokenhearted.
0: So if anyone's interested in checking out YouVision, how can they go about it?
26: Yeah, well, it is a completely free app, and so all they need to do is go to the App Store, whatever app they're, you know, whatever phone they're using, if it's an iOS or if it's an Android, it is search for YouVersion or search for just the Bible app, and it's completely free. There's no cost, there's no barrier, and as soon as they download it, they can start with daily verses, guided prayer, Bible reading plans. The most popular reading plans in Australia right now are year-long reading plans, so people are reading the entire Bible in 1 year. And it's really a simple first step for anyone who's exploring faith.
0: Dave Adamson, God bless you, mate, and thanks so much for talking to us tonight.
26: Thanks so much, Bill.
0: Thank you, mate.
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3: Hi, Mel. Welcome to the show.
4: Oh, hello, Bill.
3: Hello.
4: Lovely to talk to you.
3: Thank you.
4: I just wanted to say that I think people have got the wrong idea about what a monoculture means.
3: Yeah.
4: The way I look at it is you've got people in Australia, many ethnic, racial, cultural groups.
3: Yes.
4: They want to maintain their cultural identity.
3: Yes.
4: But monoculture is having all that, but having them share our values, like our values and traditions and language.
3: Like which?
4: Well, respecting the laws, freedom of religion, freedom of speech.
3: But why don't they do that? They do that.
4: Yeah, but that's what a monoculture is. It's not different to multiculturalism. Multiculturalism is maintaining their cultural identity.
3: But that's okay.
4: And sharing our values is a monoculture.
3: Well, could I say, Mel, that's exactly what the Chinese government is doing now. They take the Tibetan people and try to make them Chinese. They take the Uyghur people and try to make them Chinese. That's a monoculture, and that becomes oppressive.
4: But that's not what Pauline Hanson's talking about.
3: But it is. It is. It's exactly what the Chinese government is doing with its people. It is.
4: What, you mean us wanting people from other countries to learn English?
3: No, I'm saying that's exactly what the Chinese government is doing with its people.
4: Yeah, but we're not trying to do that.
3: But we're doing the same thing.
4: In what way?
3: By having one language and one culture and one thing. We're doing exactly the same as the Chinese government is doing.
4: Well, not one culture.
3: Yes, we are. That's what the Chinese government want to do.
4: Yeah, but we're not Chinese government.
3: We're going the same direction.
4: But we don't want people to give up their cultural, traditions.
3: Well, then it's multicultural. If we don't want people to give up their culture, it's multicultural.
4: Yeah, but a monoculture is not that different. It's just that they live within Australia and respect our laws and...
3: But that's what everybody does. English. That's what everybody does.
4: So they're pretty similar in Australia, aren't they?
3: Yeah. It's all... Most people want to obey the laws.
4: Yeah. So multiculturalism and monoculture isn't that different in Australia, is it?
3: No. No, that's why I don't get to all the stuff about monoculture.
4: Okay.
3: What you're saying is exactly what the Chinese government is doing.
4: I don't want us to do that.
3: No. No, that's why we've got to look at this. You know, I spend...
4: all the people who come here to respect our values we've had for 200 years.
3: Yes, yes. And what about the Aboriginal people? We should respect their culture as well.
4: Yeah, well, that's another big question.
3: Well, that's what I mean. It's not so simple, Mel. These simple words really create incredible difficulties.
4: Mm-hmm.
3: You know? And in a sense, if you don't watch out, it becomes picking on people who are different.
4: No, I just want everyone to come here and bring all their culture and bring their traditions.
3: Yes.
4: But also share ours and not say that ours are wrong.
3: Well, they don't.
4: Some people do.
3: But some people in our lot say their lot is wrong. Like it's just,
4: that's true.
3: Every culture has its Taliban.
4: Yeah. Yeah, everybody has disagreements with other cultures. Yeah.
3: The reason for that, Mel, is I spend a lot of time with people migrating to this country, and they just want a safe place for their kids to grow and have a good time and develop all of these sorts of freedoms that we've got. And my worry with a lot of this is there are people trying to push them into a being that they're not. And instead of respecting the cultures of the people who come here, we kind of just want to put it all down.
4: Right, but in what way are we not respecting their culture?
3: I'm saying that's the fear, because if you look at the way Chinese government is handling its minorities, you find the same sorts of messages you get some of the people here saying.
4: But China's got communism, we don't have communism.
3: No, we're not talking about that.
4: We're not forced to do things like they are in China.
3: No, I know, we're not Chinese. I've been talking today on behalf of the Tibetan people who are getting bashed around by the Chinese. God bless you and thank you for your call.
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3: Next Sunday, Australian economist Professor Steve Keen, who's famous for predicting the 2008 global financial crisis, joins us from Amsterdam to look at the world economy and the fallout from Australia, and the winner of the second series of The Voice, Australia. Harrison Craig joins us.

0: Well, as my old grandma used to say, Billy, it's time to sling your hook and get out of here. I really want to thank you for listening tonight. Hope you can join me again next Sunday. And until then, God bless and good night.
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3: Hello, I'm Sarah Wiedersehen. Treasurer Jim Chalmers says he's asked the ACCC to carefully monitor petrol prices as the cut to the fuel excise ends. He says service stations and suppliers that break the law face tough fines. Wholesale fuel prices are expected to rise by around 17 cents a litre. Price increases are expected to reach Bowser's in about 10 days, with some analysts predicting unleaded petrol to reach as high as $2.30 a litre. President Donald Trump has announced he's cancelled planned strikes against Iran. Multiple sources told CBS News that the US and Israel were planning what would have been one of the harshest bombing campaigns against energy infrastructure targets across the country. In a post on Truth Social, President Trump said he was holding off at the request of Iran and other Middle Eastern countries, provided a deal was quickly reached. Professor Mihan Kamra at Georgetown University in Qatar has told the BBC both sides would like to return to the negotiating table, but neither have shown the courage.
4: What we have seen in the past is that the Iranians have not necessarily responded to threats the way that the United States has assumed they would. They have indeed carried out their escalatory tactics.
3: New figures show property prices across the country fell by 0.9% last month. Cotality has told The Age the nationwide slump is being led by steep falls in Melbourne and Sydney. House values in Melbourne fell by 1.4% in July to be down 3.4% over the past 12 months. In Sydney, the median house price dropped 1.7% to be down 5.9% this year. Falls were also recorded in Brisbane and Canberra. Pauline Hanson's One Nation has reclaimed the title of Australia's most popular political party. New polling shows One Nation's primary vote rose 2 points to 32%, while Labor's vote dropped 1 to 29%. The Redbridge poll in the AFR has core support for the coalition up 4 points to 22%. The Greens slipped to 10%. Queenslanders will be able to have their say on a draft master plan for the Brisbane 2032 Olympic and Paralympic Games. Public consultation opens tomorrow. And bakers from around the country will gather at Merbein in Victoria for this year's Great Vanilla Slice Competition. Spokesperson Joe Roda says judges have tight criteria.
5: Vanilla slices must smell like vanilla. Pastry must not be soggy. The icing must be flat. It has to hold together and taste fantastic.
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3: Parramatta has broken the hearts of West Tigers fans with a late try to Isaiah Iyengi, snatching a 16-13 win. Despite the loss, Tigers coach Benji Marshall says they can take a lot of positives out of the match.
7: We got back to playing some footy that we've been playing at the start of the season. I thought we really connected as a group, and I thought we tried hard for Uppy's 250th. We had our chances to win, I thought, but full credit to Para.
3: The Cronulla Sharks overcame a slow start to claim a win over South Sydney. In the AFL, Melbourne has kept its top four hopes alive with a 114-105 win over Gold Coast. Richmond beat West Coast. And at the Commonwealth Games, Australian cyclist Lee Hoffman has set a new games record to win the men's sprint final.
2: 2CC weather, Alexander Watson Insulation. Canberra's cold. Your house doesn't have to be.
8: A low of 3 degrees this morning, a possible shower, then a mostly sunny afternoon.

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7: Good morning. Welcome along. Here it is Monday morning. I have to remind myself of that because I get used to doing Monday. Then I was on Friday, which I thought, is this Monday? No, definitely Monday. Anyway, if you want to be involved, by all means, give me a ring, 131873, or send me a text, 0460 873 873, or there's always the email. 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That's pretty straightforward. I mean, the program goes on a lot more stations than 2GB, but that's the address we use, and I guess it's the originating station. It's where I'm located, although I try to go for more general conversations in the overnight, and plus, you know, allow some room for people to actually talk. When they phone, you don't have to just, you know, give me a one-liner and I cut you off. We can talk for good or ill. We can talk longer sometimes. Sometimes I think it's a good idea. Other times, maybe not so much, you know, but that's us. Look, if you're not living on the edge, you're taking up too much room. Something that I thought might be pretty basic that involves us all, food, stuff we buy at the supermarket. Four Corners had a thing on, when's Four Corners on? Saturday night. And was it Four Corners? Yeah, I guess. Anyway, it was on the ABC. And it was talking about what we get when we buy food at the supermarket. All right. Now, a lot of what they claim apparently has been denied, and it's the ABC, so, you know, you got to take it maybe with a grain of salt. But I thought overall some decent points were made, and because I can relate to it directly, then it has more validity for me. Here's my story. I like grapefruit juice, okay? Yellow grapefruit juice. Yellow grapefruit's hard to buy. For some reason, you can get the pinky kind, but you can't get the yellow kind. So I buy the juice in a big plastic bottle. And the other day, there was a big plastic bottle of the juice. And if you picture a bottle, it's kind of parallel sides, almost to the top, and then it slopes in to the neck of the bottle, where you take the top off and pour stuff out, right? Where it sloped in on this particular bottle, there was a big dent. I thought, oh,

0: What the Hell, and it was the last one there, so I took it home. Right. So then I thought, I'll drink my grapefruit juice, and when I did, I thought, gee, maybe it's a long time since I drank grapefruit juice, but this tastes a bit strange. This tastes a bit super tingly. I eventually decided the grapefruit juice was fermenting. And when I looked at the dint on the top of the bottle, because I was trying to find the use-by date, it apparently had the use-by date, but in Asian lettering, which I don't read. And I thought, A, that's pretty useless, me as a consumer in this country, some kind of Asian lettering, and B, really, really do we have to import grapefruit juice? And this particular grapefruit juice from one of the bigger supermarkets, this particular grapefruit juice clearly passed its use-by date, which I can't ascertain because it's not on the container. And it's fermenting. So it's been sitting on the shelf for quite a while. So then I start to think, as I do from time to time, why do we pay these bureaucrats as much as we do to make decisions that we can't about the safety of our food and where it comes from and what it is exactly? You see, these vague things are made from Australian and imported ingredients. Yes, well, maybe. Or maybe the ingredients are all imported, but they're just packaged here. Or maybe they're not. But that's one area where the bureaucrats really ought to earn their money. Bit of a fuss in South Australia at the moment. Big story on the Advertiser. Two of the state's highest paid bureaucrats, who already out-earn the Premier, have secured taxpayer-funded pay hikes worth tens of thousands. There's a couple of names here. Official figures show Infrastructure and Transport Department Chief Executive John Whelan earns $636,219 a year, including super, after an almost 13% or more than $73,000 salary spike. Latest state government data reveals Child Protection Department Chief Executive Jackie Bray is now paid $529,155 a year, which includes superannuation and almost 70,000 salary sacrifice contributions after a 12.5% contract boost worth nearly 60,000. And of course, since the issues, for example, with the telcos and Origin Energy, and we learn how very much these people are paid. I know they're in the commercial world, but even so, they're making an absolute fortune. I don't know what they get paid at the top of the big supermarket chains, but I could easily find out. In the meantime, I'm betting it's a lot. But what about the bureaucrats who get paid so much money, the ones up the top in this country, and they are required to make the decisions for us that we can't? I'm not pleading helplessness here when I say I can't tell if the damn grapefruit juice is off by looking at it. I depend on somebody in the food chain somewhere who's made sure it's not past its use-by date to the stage where it's fermenting. And if you watch the show on the ABC over the weekend about what happens as far as food is concerned, it's not a comforting picture what we're getting. And the foreign bodies that are in certain foods, and I know it's been since disputed, but about getting lamb mince, or what you think is lamb mince, and it's got horse meat in it. Well, I mean, some countries, they love horse meat. But you're not supposed to get horse meat when you paid for lamb. And a product, what was it? Some kind of cereal product with little bits of metal in it. Well, you don't want that. And that's why we have bureaucrats who get paid lots of money to make sure we don't have to encounter these things. Anyway, you may have a story concerning food that turned out not to be what you expected or what you paid for. I think it's a basic and worthwhile topic if you wish to discuss, but you may have other ideas, and if you'd like to put them to me, I'm up for most things. Give me a ring. Send me a text.
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0: So, Chris has called in. Good morning, Chris.
8: Mike, you're onto a good topic about foods. There's a lot to be said about it. But what I wanted to say, it's not what I wanted to talk to you about, but what I wanted to say is it's frustrating me that we've got Chinese businessmen who buy some of our bigger farms, especially I'm talking about Tasmania milk, but they probably end up flying in skilled Chinese farm workers to operate these farms, and these people will be producing food in Australia to ship back and feed Chinese. That's where we're going.
0: Mm-hmm.
8: Right? But,
0: are we making money out of it?
8: Sorry?
0: Are we making money out of that?
8: I don't think we're making anything out of it. I don't know whether they'll employ local workers, because they could bring these workers in under skilled workers programs I don't know how many benefits or what money government throws at business.
0: Yeah, but the workers don't own the food, Chris. The workers don't own the food. Are they selling it back to China, or are you saying they're illegally sending it back to China?
8: No. I'm not talking about illegally sending. They're buying our farms, they're growing our food, and they're shipping it back to China. So where's the benefit for us in that?
0: Mm.
8: All right, that's what we're doing. Anyway, look, can I talk about politicians?
0: Well, yes, you usually do.
8: Yeah, I know. Well, there's a lot to say about them. None of it's good. I'm trying to understand how we end up with the biggest imbeciles becoming politicians. And I found an article, an AI response to my question that sort of helps me. See if I can read some of this out to you. My handwriting was terrible when I wrote it, and I'm not in very good lighting conditions. But it's got a lot of things that I think are relevant. They've got no attributes, and I'm saying they can't be so stupid, but then if they've got no attributes, maybe that's why. The reality is most of them are imbeciles. They're ludicrous. They lack real-world experience. Now, they fall on a closed career path of political staff, union official. I put in there, so I've made an addition, the odd addition here or there, social worker, and with this background, it creates leaders who focus on self-image. Now, rather than practical problem solving, they join political parties or student unions at university without working in the real world.
0: That happens a lot, Chris. Yes, I think there's a general agreement on that. And a lot of people agree with you, you know, and your frustrations in having to deal with it all. But thank you for calling in this morning. Let me go to Nicholas. Hello. Is there a Nicholas?
9: Good morning.
0: Yes.
9: Yeah, look, I just wanted to say a few brief words regarding callers that you get every now and again, and it happened with one of your colleagues from Melbourne last night. People ring up and they say, I've got a faith, I've got a belief in, say, for example, Jesus Christ, but it's not a religion, I'm not religious.
0: Mm-hmm.
9: Now, essentially, religion is a system of belief, of faith, that encompasses something beyond mortality, beyond human life. Okay, so if you have a faith in Jesus Christ, for example, it's ridiculous to say it's not a religion. That particular faith. It's like going into a polling booth. I'll reach. Putting in an analogy here, I'm going into a polling booth on election day and putting in a vote and saying, this is just my personal vote. It's got nothing to do with democracy and nothing to do with the mechanics of government.
0: Mm.
9: I'm not having a go at the people's faith here. I respect the faith that they have, but I think it's a bit too much to try and separate that faith from what is essentially a religion. I'm not sure whether they're trying to make a point that they're not part of an establishment, and that may be true. They may not be part of a specific church. But
0: well, I assume that's their aim, isn't it? I don't classify myself as, you know, insert whatever religion, but I believe in, you said in this case, in Jesus, so that makes them Christians, I guess, yeah.
9: Well, the belief in Jesus as a personal saviour, but that is, in essence, a religion. You can't separate the two.
0: But does it matter?
9: It does matter, because you're ignoring a whole body of knowledge, a whole body of belief that has led to that actual point of faith in you. In this particular case, in you believing in Jesus Christ as the Saviour.
0: But, Nicholas, you seem to be saying, because of the history here, you have to choose your brand. These people are saying, I don't want to be classified as part of the recognised religions, but I do believe in Jesus.
9: I mean, if they make
0: that choice, does it bother anybody else, really?
9: Okay, the point I'm trying to make is that they may well and legitimately want to separate themselves from particular churches, institutions, but they can't separate their faith from what is essentially a religious mode of thought.
0: But it's just like what's in their mind.
9: Well, I would say that separation of the term religion from their faith is illusory. I recognise that they don't want to be part of an established church, but religion and the faith, they're two things that are, in essence, inseparable.
0: Yeah, I understand what you're saying. Yes, you think they're deluding themselves, that they can't escape the history, in this case, of the particular, well, what shall we say? If it's not a religion, it's the personification of Christianity and that they believe in Christ.
9: Yes, but fundamentally a belief in Christ is a religious act. You can't separate the two. Even though you may be legitimately not part of an established church, the two things, religion and the faith, are interconnected.
0: If you meet somebody who thinks that way, then you can argue with them. But as a general observation, I don't think you're going to change a whole lot of minds just by saying it, because we've had people, as you identify, who've called up this program and said, I have a private belief and I don't belong to a church or whatever. You're not going to stop them from thinking that. You know, it's pretty hard to stop people thinking a particular way.
9: No, it's legitimate to see oneself as having a belief in Christ and not being part of an established church. Mm. But what I'm saying here is that you can't, however, separate your faith from what is essentially a religion.
0: Well, they've decided that they want to, at least in their own mind. Yeah. Well, all right. Anyway, got your point, Nicholas.
9: Can I just say something about labelling?
0: Yeah.
9: Look, you brought up an interesting point here. You had an example of having a label that was essentially useless because it was not in the language that you could understand.
0: Mm.
9: Products, even products made in Australia, I think sometimes they have the labelling for the use by or best before date that's very obscure, that's hard to read. For example, white font on clear plastic.
0: Mm.
9: Something that's an indent that is inseparable from the colour of the packaging itself. Example, white on white.
0: It's like they've done it reluctantly. Yes.
9: It's really frustrating. I think there should be legislation specific to making labelling of use by or best before dates adhere to a specific standard.
0: Well, yes, I agree with that, and it should be enforced by the bureaucrats. This is my complaint, that the bureaucrats
9: precisely
0: are not doing what we can't, that they're paid big money for. All righty. Thank you, Nicholas.
9: Okay. All right. Thank you.
0: Bye.
9: Bye.
0: Jane's called in from Brisbane. Good morning, Jane.
10: Oh, good morning, Michael. Nicholas's argument, it is exactly because of Jesus Christ and the official religion in this country is Anglicanism, it's the Church of England.
0: Mm.
10: When it's, it used to be called that, but, you know, before the century 2000, it was Anglicanism. It is Christianity that has made this country great.
0: Mm.
10: Because Islam is not exactly friendly or particularly nice or happy, and India has got its own lots of religions. China has none. And so let us face it, that it is the crown rules. That is what it is. Because since Oliver, what's his name? when they got rid of Oliver Cromwell and brought back the king.
0: Mm.
10: The king reigns but does not rule, and or the queen or whatever. And so that is what has made Australia so special, why everybody wants to be here and treated fairly. And the problem now is that Albanese et al, they don't understand these things, and we're proud of that with people who no longer recognise us other than a really easy, cheap feed. So I think we've got to be very careful from now on and accept that we wish we are officially a Christian country. So, and it does rule us, Nicholas.
0: Mm, well, a lot of people identify as having no religion. About 40%. There's an interesting phenomenon at the moment. Apparently, there's a bit of a shift back to faith. There's a big piece in the Oz by a man who clearly belongs to a particular religion. But I find it interesting that there is apparently a shift back to quote-unquote faith, and particularly from men. And it's something I'm going to have Francis see if we can find to talk about it. I want somebody to talk about it. I'm interested in that. I don't want to talk about religion per se, because I think it's too ethereal for me to discuss on this platform. But why there is this resurgence of interest in quote-unquote faith, call it religion, whatever you like, I think is interesting, and it's some kind of marker of our times. So I'll see what I can discover, Jane. You might be interested.
10: Thank you very much. I will be.
0: Okay.
10: Thanks,
0: Michael. Okay.
10: Bye.
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8: Paul has called in from Melbourne. Good morning, Paul.
9: Good morning, Mike. Sorry, I'm just being attacked by the poodle. I watched a movie. Mike, have you heard of a movie called Vigilante Citizen?
8: It's been brought to my attention by listeners.
9: Yeah, it's. I hadn't heard a thing about it until I heard that the German government tried to ban it.
8: Oh, did they?
9: Yeah, and they did temporarily ban it. And that, you know, classic Streisand effect, if they had said nothing,
8: yes,
9: it wouldn't have come.
8: Yes.
9: When the Germans banned it, that attracted the ire of one Elon Musk, who decided, with the permission of the director, to run it on X for 48 hours for free.
8: Oh, yeah.
9: And so this movie that nobody had heard of all of a sudden got up to number two on Apple TV. It passed Michael and, the ratings are just going through the roof. And it's interesting. It's another one of those movies where if you look at Rotten Tomatoes, the professional reviewers give it a 10% rating, and the millions of people who have watched it give it 91%.
8: Yes, well, what the critics think and what the folks think aren't always the same thing, are they?
9: No, it didn't. I think the last time people agreed on something was Independence Day 2. It was very interesting, just spoilers, the a story of a vigilante citizen who gets tired of the local population being preyed on and starts going after the illegal immigrants and also then the judges who keep letting them off with virtually no penalties. But when you dig into it a bit deeper, it was the material was actually sourced from actual cases in Europe.
8: Yeah.
9: With a judge saying that, you know, she's the victim, this girl who was pack attacked, but, you know, on the other hand, these boys who did it, they're victims in a way, they haven't been adjusted to society and stuff.
8: No one's to blame. Everyone's a victim here, yes. Anyway, I can understand why that would strike a chord with the folks. Are you also wanting to comment about the food labelling?
9: The Food Standards Australia New Zealand, there is actually standards for labelling and also the fonts, but I don't know about the colours, but there is actually a standard in there for that, so Nicholas can rest assured. I just was mentioning that as an aside.
8: I understand, yes. All right. Well, thank you, Paul.
9: That's all right. You have a good morning and hello to all the listeners out there.
8: Okay. Thanks, mate. See ya. Bye.
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11: Three firefighters have died battling wildfires on the island of Crete as blazes cause havoc across southern Europe.
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2: Broadcaster, 2GB contributor, a man of a number of interests these days, Jason Morrison. Good morning.
3: Thank Hello,
2: you
3: Michael.
2: For doing this.
3: Hello. Nice to be here again.
2: Thank you for actually coming into the studio.
3: Pleasure.
2: Okay, what to talk about? Something with a man of your background I thought might be appropriate is the Fauci fallout. All the people who said Fauci's lying to us, and then, of course, we had the extremists like Dan Andrews, who went way, way too far. And we now have Fauci in the congressional hearing. He's taken the Fifth Amendment 111 times last time anybody counted. What I'm wondering is, do you think this is going to heighten the mistrust to any great degree when it comes to politicians and the media?
3: Well,
2: what Fauci did.
3: Yeah, look, that tide went out a long time ago.
2: Yeah.
3: Particularly, you know, the Fauci thing, and it's a little bit like back here in Australia, we had the chief health ministers. I mean, remember, was it in Queensland, they made the chief health minister the governor of the state.
2: Yeah.
3: As a sort of a reward for a job well done. They were treated like they were rock stars. They were treated like they were the greatest pillars of society. And, you know, history will reflect that what they did is buggered a lot of people's lives up.
2: Yes.
3: Because they were guessing and guesstimating and hoping and praying. And then when that didn't work, they got authoritarian and came down on people and ruined lives.
2: Yes.
3: So, you know, you sort of look at what happened here with chief health people, and you go to the US and you see the Fauci thing, because the American media treated Fauci like there was no bigger. He was bigger than the president. I mean, tell me who the president was whilst Fauci was running the country. It was one of those sorts of things, and they still did. I remember one of the late night shows had like a tribute segment to him every night.
2: How sickening!
3: It is. It's revolting. And we look at this and we say, gee, oh, no trust in the media has gone out the door. Well, you know, hey, Fauci, you know, what more do we say?
2: But Fauci made money out of it, apparently, apart from anything else. But I reckon the chief motivator for Fauci was self-aggrandizement, because he was so big globally. He had so much power. He had so much influence. And that will drive some men to overlook everything else. And they really don't care what happens to anybody as a result of it. I mean, I think we've got our version of that with Chris Bowen, for example.
3: yeah, that's, I would have thought of that name too.
2: Yeah.
3: There are some people that seem oblivious to how they are looked upon by the rest of the world because they are so happy to be the centre of attention.
2: Yes.
3: And that's Fauci and that's Bowen.
2: Yeah.
3: And there's others. You could form a list. And the thing about it is they generally are not judged well by history. But, you know, you think how will Fauci be remembered?
2: Well,
3: will he be remembered for what he wants to be recalled as, or will he be remembered as the silly old bugger that sat there and 111 times said he's pleading the Fifth?
2: Of course.
3: I must say, I couldn't switch that off when it was quite late at night.
2: Really?
3: And,
2: yeah.
3: And my wife said, oh, Fauci's up. And we switched over onto Fox or someone and was watching it and could not go to bed. It was so, when's he going to snap? When's he going to say, I've had enough of this. My tie's blue. The carpet's red.
2: Yeah.
3: Nothing. They just kept saying it over and over again.
2: Yes, which makes you wonder what's going on mentally with the man. But anyway, when it comes
3: to... the giveaway was the half a dozen lawyers sitting behind him. That's the giveaway.
2: One of whom got sent home.
3: Okay. They're going to jail him. I think that's what's going to happen.
2: Oh, really?
3: I can just see it happening.
2: Yeah.
3: They've built up a case, and this was an opportunity to be able to put everything that was not sayable, because they've got this wonderful privilege thing like we have in our parliament, that you can say things inside the hearing that you can't say outside the hearing. This was an opportunity to put all those things out there, which makes it then easier for people to refer to in the real world. and perhaps act upon. I wouldn't be surprised if that's the next step with Fauci.
2: That parliamentary thing is so abused, of course, because somebody will deliver a rank insult that they know they're going to have to take back. Oh, yes, I withdraw that. You've already said it. It's like the jury should unhear it. I mean, they're such hypocrites when it comes to that.
3: I do like, there are a few that don't give a jats cracker about it, and Mark Latham is a great example. He says, oh, you want me to repeat it outside, do you? Okay, no problem. Thank you for the invitation.
2: Talking about insults, I noticed is an insult that won't die, and that's that ridiculous piece that was supposed to be funny, supposed to be satire. It wasn't at all satire, directed at Gina Reinhart. Okay, so Ms. Reinhart is going to have a go, and Dawn Fraser, Australian iconic hero, has now bought into it and said the Prime Minister's what a...
3: Oh, can I read it out, please?
2: Oh, yes, go on.
3: A spineless imbecile who gets more disgusting as days go on.
2: So this is what Dawn Fraser said about Albo.
3: Isn't that amazing?
2: But she wants him to buy into that. I mean, if I went to the meetings, and I don't, I'd say, no, stay away from it. But what do you think?
3: Yeah. The ABC's in a difficult spot here.
2: Yes.
3: Because you know, because you work there.
2: Twice.
3: And I know because I know a lot of people who work there. It doesn't really run for us. It runs for the collective.
2: Yes.
3: It runs for the staff. And so if the chief executive, or what they call them, the managing director, if the managing director and the chairman do what, if they were up to their task, they should do, and that is kick the people up the arse who put it to air in the first place and apologise profusely for saying such an abhorrent thing about a public figure in Australia that you wouldn't dare say about someone who was a fellow traveller. If they said that, they'd lose the club. And if you lose the club, you're done. And if you don't have the staff on your side at the ABC, they go after you.
2: Yes.
3: They start using your airwaves to tell everyone what a piece of you-know-what you are.
2: Yes.
3: So they can't do it, and they are screwed now. The ombudsman, the ABC ombudsman, which is only performing the job that the management should, and the ABC ombudsman will look at this and probably say, oh, we see this is in line with, you know, the ABC independence or whatever waffle and garbage that they come up with. And the general manager will then have to refer to that and say, well, look, I'm a bit, you know, what can I say? The ombudsman has approved it, and that's that. You know, I was thinking about this the other day. Who has not said a word and should is Laura Tingle.
2: Oh, yeah. Now, why do you think Laura
3: Tingle
2: would speak?
3: Okay, Laura Tingle's a director of the ABC. She's the staff-appointed director of the ABC.
2: Right.
3: So she's on the board. So if you want, she sits above the general manager, managing director. She sits above him.
2: Mm.
3: She actually is someone who, well, look, I could point you to the hours upon hours of discussions that she's had about the famous misogyny speech and how it was about time that women started calling out some of the disgusting things that men had said about them over the years, et cetera, et cetera.
2: Mm.
3: So does she practice what she preaches here? Does she really subscribe to this stuff, or does she only support the fellow traveller?
2: Well, it's the fellow traveller.
3: Of course
2: you know
3: it is.
2: Of course it is.
3: But I just think that, to me, that's an interesting little room, because most people can't name anyone who's on the board of the ABC. They know Kim Williams because he's the chairman and he's been in the news, but most of the people on the board live anonymous, quiet lives. Make it about those bloody directors.
2: Mm.
3: Make it about them. And see how they actually start to feel the pressure, because that's what would be happening in the real world if this was, I don't know, this radio station or one of the other publicly listed radio companies with a big board. I certainly know that when big things went down at Channel 7, Kerry Stokes took it pretty seriously. He was the chairman. He took it very seriously. And there are a number of times when big things went down that 7 had got wrong, and he got involved in things because that is his nature, because that's your job. But not this mob. You know, the other night, and I won't go into the reasons why I flipped over, but I normally listen to this station, and there was just something on the air. It's annoying me. I'm not going to listen to this. And I flipped across and had to listen to what the ABC was doing. It was one of these magic moments when I landed there just as they were introducing their next guest, who, of course, being the ABC, was an academic.
2: Oh, yeah.
3: Was an academic on, haven't they?
2: Mm.
3: And the academic was given 22 minutes of airspace on the ABC transmitters all around Australia to bag out Gina Reinhart's commitment to support swimmers at the Commonwealth Games.
2: With actual financial reward.
3: Yeah. So this is her money, right? And she's rewarding success in a sport where they don't make a lot of money. And by the way, where they have done exceptionally well at the Commonwealth Games. So it's her money. She can spend it as wishes, and she's chosen to do it in a fashion that rewards this much for gold, this much for silver, this much for bronze.
2: Yes.
3: And this clown, an academic, is sitting there with an from the announcer all the way through, basically accusing Mrs. Reinhardt of cooking up some, you know, sports washing. This is all about her using, you know, her ugly politics to wash the sport. I couldn't believe it. But more to the point, that it went to air for 22 minutes. There wasn't one dissenting voice, not one. Wouldn't you? I mean, couldn't you find someone? I could find you half a dozen athletes who would say, no, it's a really good thing. Couldn't find one. They had the academic on who was from a university that was so far away, it didn't matter, but they'd found someone who was prepared to bag it out. And this was the day after the legal action had commenced.
2: It was pointed out to me earlier in the piece when I was at the ABC that there are actually fierce debates and dissenting voices. For example, the Balmain Marxists versus the Paddington Trotskyites can get quite heated, apparently.
3: Yes. But, yeah, well done, Dawn. Well said. You know, the other day I was thinking about it. Albanese's really buggered things up when you start losing to Dawn Fraser's of the world.
2: Yeah, I mean, that's a very good point.
3: Dawn
2: yes.
3: is, you know, I know she is a great Australian and whatever, but she also is a working class lady. Mm. And don't forget, in 1988, she won the seat of Balmain off the Labor Party.
2: Yes.
3: They were so shocked that she did it that they actually abolished the seat so she wasn't able to contest it. That's what they did. So in 1991, Dawn couldn't run again because the seat was gone.
2: There was no seat to run against.
3: There was no seat. So she beat. There's a Trivial Pursuit question, and we should give out a prize if any could remember who she beat.
2: Oh. Yes, all right. Well, you'll have to tell me who that is.
3: Someone's Googling right now.
2: Yes.
3: Peter Crawford.
2: But just one final comment about what was said about Gina. It wasn't remotely amusing.
3: No, wasn't.
2: It wasn't at all funny. I would suggest that the person who wrote it is probably best served by having 24-hour psychiatric care for the foreseeable future.
3: Look, yeah, no doubt about that. I just was thinking the other day, Albanese, remember the Ditch the Witch thing that kicked up because someone
2: yes.
3: had the hide to imply that the Premier of Victoria
2: yes.
3: was the aforementioned witch mm. and that she should be ditched. And the Prime Minister was there in full shock and outrage voice speaking about, hey, you can't speak about women like that
2: mm.
3: and you can't do those things. And he was like, he held a press conference to condemn it. And that was talking about a political person who one person had put a sign up about.
2: Yes.
3: This is talking about a prominent Australian who pays a bucket load of tax. Like, for all you want to say, whether you like how Gina makes her money or not, pays more tax probably than any other Australian and publishes, is forced to publish how much she makes each year because of the laws they've put around her
2: yeah.
3: to force her to do it. And they can't even bring themselves to actually say it's disgusting because it is, except one. I noticed yesterday, Mark Butler, the
2: oh,
3: health
2: yeah.
3: minister and the likely replacement of Albanese.
2: Right.
3: He has actually come out and said, I just think it's wrong.
2: It was. It was so unfunny, apart from anything else.
3: Yeah. Can we read what Dawn said again?
2: Yeah, go on.
3: Do you want to have a go?
2: Yeah.
3: He's a spineless imbecile who gets more disgusting as the days go on.
2: Okay.
3: She didn't really miss, did she?
2: On that note, we will take a break.
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2: We will have some news for you in less than 2 minutes. Glenn says, Mike, I heard you call Ben Fordham, for people listening on other stations. Ben Fordham does the breakfast program on 2GB in Sydney. I was on my way home listening to Ben. Anyway, as Glenn says, heard you call Ben Fordham the other day with a long song, because people were talking about long songs, you know, long hit songs, I guess, to refine it a bit further. Glenn says your suggestion of Inagata Davida by Iron Butterfly was fantastic. Thank you, Glenn. I'm glad you recognised it. Ben was not liking the song, really. A lot of people did like that song. It sold 30 million copies. I think that was the only really big hit that Iron Butterfly had. But, you know, 30 million, if you're going to be a one-hit wonder, that's a pretty good record for a one-hit wonder. Hope I spelled the song correctly. It's a bit of a challenge. Glenn, by the way, I have had a look at buying a 69 Pontiac Firebird. Well, that'll be fun. There's a 396 under the bonnet. I'll keep you informed. Okay, good. I'm going to talk to Trent Nikolic later on this morning about how the fun cars appear to be disappearing. As far as Inagata Davida, allegedly the guy that wrote it was a bit off his head when he told whoever what the song was that they were going to record. And he was slurring his words, and he really meant to say, in a Garden of Eden. And in a Garden of Eden became in a Garden of Davida. Supposedly, that's the legend.
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15: Hello, I'm Sarah Wiedersehen. Australian motorists are being warned of more pain at the pump now the federal government's fuel excise cut has come to an end. The temporary cost of living measure was introduced at the height of the Iran war to absorb the surge in oil prices. As excise rates return to normal, the Treasurer has asked the ACCC to increase monitoring of fuel prices. Energy economics expert Lurian De Mello at Macquarie University has told Nine he doesn't expect the impact at the Bowser to be felt immediately.
16: But eventually, I think when, over the next week or so, I'm expecting prices to go, particularly for petrol, to go to like $2.30 a litre.
15: US President Donald Trump has announced he's cancelled planned strikes against Iran. In a post on social media, he said he was holding off at the request of Iran and other Middle Eastern countries, providing a deal was quickly reached. Such a deal would include the immediate opening of the Strait of Hormuz. Iranian officials have rejected the claims of a nearing deal, calling it another lie from the president. New polling has Pauline Hanson's One Nation back as the country's most popular political party. The latest Redbridge poll in the Australian Financial Review shows One Nation's primary vote is up 2 points to 31%. Labor is on 29%. The Coalition is up 4 points, while the Greens have lost 4 points. Anthony Albanese remains preferred Prime Minister, holding an 8-point lead over Senator Hanson. Angus Taylor is up 3%. The federal opposition has described Labor's decision to abolish private health insurance rebates for people over 65 as a shameless cash grab. The rebate will cease from April, with the health minister claiming the money it saves will help fund aged care. Outgoing Liberal Senator John O'Dunham has told Sky News the decision hurts the people who've been doing the right thing.
17: Those people who are at that set of senior years in life, they've worked hard for their whole lives, and we're now saying, well, we're going to take what you've put aside and what you've worked hard for and sacrificed for, and we're going to spread that evenly across the population that, of course, haven't yet had to go through life or make the sacrifices you have.
15: Australia's chief veterinary officer says testing has confirmed a further 14 positive cases of H5 bird flu. There have now been 62 cases of the strain of avian influenza in Australia. However, the government says the poultry and agricultural production systems remain free of the deadly strain. And Australia has recorded its biggest ever quarterly surge in electric vehicle sales.
18: For Canberra's best coverage of the NRL, join the Continuous Call team every Saturday and Sunday from 1 p.m. Now a sports update on 2CC.
15: The Crows have smashed the Bombers by 72 points to wrap up round 21 of the AFL. Earlier, the Demons defeated the Suns, while Richmond defeated the Eagles 84-73. Tigers coach Adam Uze says it was a hard-fought win.
19: It was a bit of an arm wrestle. We looked like we're going to sort of kick away a little bit, and then a couple of mistakes here and there kept them in the game, and like close game scenarios for a young or a lot of young players playing in different positions is really important, just the clarity and organisation.
15: In the NRL, the Eels have defeated the Tigers 16-13, while the Sharks beat the Rabbitohs 32-16 to claim their fifth straight win. And the Diamonds have beaten England 68-50 to claim bronze in the netball on the final day of the Commonwealth Games in Glasgow. Australia has finished at the top of the medal table.
20: 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Canberra's cold, your house doesn't have to be.
21: A low of 3 degrees this morning, a possible shower, then a mostly sunny afternoon with windy conditions, top of 16. Morning frost and partly cloudy on Tuesday, light winds and 12 degrees. Mostly sunny and a frosty start on Wednesday, a max of 15 degrees, then frost and fog Thursday morning, a sunny afternoon and a maximum temperature of 13 degrees.
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4: Good morning. Welcome along. I'll go back to that conversation with Morrison in a little while, but I got a couple of people wanting to talk. I'll talk to them before I go back to Jason. And some comments here further to me remarking about the show on the ABC concerning food products and the general implication being that the bureaucrats aren't doing their job despite all the money we pay them. Conrad from Brisbane says, Mike, I would just take that juice, that's the grapefruit that I bought, that by the time I actually got to it was clearly fermenting and it had a use-by date. I guess it was a use-by date. It was all I could find in some other language, some Asian language. And Conrad says, I take the juice back for a refund. I should have done that, Conrad. You're quite right. He says it must be legal to sell a product without a use-by date in English. I agree. And if only for program material, I will go back to the store and tell them of my experience with the juice and the use-by date just to see what they have to say. Felicity says, love your show, Mike, but I wish Nicholas would speak for himself and not think he can judge and determine what I believe in, says Felicity. I was a bit surprised at Nicholas doing that. I thought it was kind of out of character for him. You know, you can't really dictate what other people are going to hold in their mind when it comes to something as ethereal as faith. David says, Mike Jeffries, Judd Trump has won the Shanghai Masters snooker tournament just now. There you go, for those people who've been following the Shanghai Masters snooker tournament. David providing the winner there, Judd Trump. And further to the foodie thing, Kerry says, morning, Mike. It was a really interesting program about food on Four Corners. Part two is on tonight at 8pm called Duped. Night, Mike, says Kerry. Well, I'll be putting stuff together for this program. Then somebody else was being a bit suspicious, saying, can you believe everything on the ABC? I know they've got that as a bit of an issue at the moment, but I'm just trying to find the exact comment. But Robin says, wonder why we get gut problems, plus we have the food scientists messing around with natural food. Yeah. Oh, yeah. Joyce says, didn't Greenie Vegan say that about the horse mince? Government comes said that's not true because meat is spot tested without notice regularly. Did you believe what you saw on the ABC, Mike? Well, Joy, as I explained in my opening editorial, it struck a chord with me because of my experience with the fermented grapefruit and the use-by date, apparently, in some Asian language. But, you know, I'm a little cautious about what the ABC assert and what ends up being true. But I don't think it was just the Greeny Vegan who made that claim. I thought they made that claim as part of their reporting on the show I saw the other night. Anyway, willing to discuss it further if you wish. Let me take a couple of calls here. Now, Dave has called in from Blacktown. Good morning, Dave.
5: Good morning, Mike. Yeah, I'm in hospital.
4: Why?

0: Tuesday, well, that's something I want to talk to you about in a minute. But on Monday, I rang up your station to find out how to get your how to listen on the mobile phone, and they couldn't tell me, so they let me stay on hold.
1: Oh yeah.
0: And the first person I heard on Friday was Siv.
1: Oh yeah, yeah.
0: He's been a very long time caller.
1: Yes.
0: And there's another one called Cedric. Do you remember Cedric?
1: I do. Yes.
0: I haven't heard him on 2GB for probably a couple of years, but I have. I can get 2SM on my mobile phone quite easily, and so when I was listening to him, I heard Cedric on 2SM.
1: Oh, is that right? Okay, yeah.
0: Now, what I want to ask is if I can tell you the symptoms of what I've got, whether anybody else has had anything like this. The doctors can't work it out at the moment.
1: No, no.
0: Is it all right to tell you what's going on?
1: Oh, I mean, don't expect a verifiable diagnosis.
0: I'll tell you what happened. March 23, I had a stroke, and I was in hospital for 6 months then, because after I finished getting through rehab, I broke my left knee, and I was in for another 3 months. So about October 23, I got home and found my fridge packed up, and so I was using a bar fridge in the kitchen and a small fridge in the laundry, a fridge in the laundry, and I stopped drinking water then, and when I got to hospital, I found I was dehydrated.
1: Well, that will happen if you stop drinking water, Dave. Water. So how dire was your stroke? What impacts did it leave you with?
0: By the end of the first day, or I'm not sure how many days it took, it might have took 4 or 5 days to have it, but I couldn't stand or walk by the end of the first day, but I was talking and the brain was functioning. Everything below the belt didn't work and everything above it was okay.
1: Mm.
0: And all I was drinking after that, after October 23, was port with a dash of rum, which is not a bad drink, but no water.
1: Yes, that reminds me of when we were like 16, we used to drink port wine and brandy for whatever reason. But anyway, that was a very long time ago. Yes, but became self-evident that giving up drinking water wasn't a good path to follow. But what's the situation now? What do you want to tell us now so that somebody can say, oh, yes, I've got that?
0: For the last 8 years, I've had the same thing happening. And what happens is probably about every 6 months, I'll be sitting. I'm okay when I'm laying down, and I've been laying down the last 3 years mainly because I broke fractured a vertebrae in 2024, and I had an ulcer under my foot that I wasn't supposed to walk around on. So I've been in bed for the last 3 years, which is quite okay with me.
1: So but the vertebrae thing, I mean, your legs and everything still work.
0: Yeah, the legs work, but I get a pain in the back if I stand up for more than a quarter of an hour or so.
1: Oh, yeah, yeah.
0: What's been happening in the last 8 years is that I'm okay when I'm laying down, but if I sit up in a chair for a quarter of an hour or 5 minutes even, my brain goes foggy and so does my vision. And then after about 20 minutes or 30, I go... I call it unresponsive, and whether I haven't fallen over, but I'm not answering questions.
1: Mm.
0: And after that, I can go unconscious.
1: Right.
0: And luckily, 4 of the 6 times I've gone unconscious in the last 8 years, there's been someone there to find out.
1: There's been what?
0: Sorry?
1: I didn't get the last few words.
0: I said, I had 3 of the last 6 times I went unconscious, I was in hospital in the waiting room sitting up when it happened.
1: Oh, I see when it happened, yes. Okay, gotcha. Yeah.
0: I was wondering if anyone else has had similar symptoms where they sit up, they go fuzzy in the brain and the eyesight and then go unconscious. And what caused it?
1: I don't know. Perhaps being an Australian bureaucrat, I'm thinking. Well, I don't really know, Dave, but, I mean, if it struck a chord with somebody, they're welcome to give us a call and say, yes, that happens to me.
0: All right. Well, anyway, thanks for that. And I said I can stay on hold and listen after I talk to you. So if you put me back on hold, that'd be lovely.
1: Okay.
0: Thanks, Mike.
1: Thank you, Dave.
0: Sal's still on holiday in Poland or somewhere, is he?
1: Yes. Yes.
0: There was it was a pleasant surprise to ring up on Friday and found you on, and then you're going to be on again tomorrow, I believe.
1: Yes. Yeah. Phil's having a couple of days off. All right, mate, we'll put you on hold. James, put Dave on hold. And put John up to me. John's called in from Brisbane. Morning, John. Is there a John?
2: Back on, aren't they?
1: I missed the beginning of that. Tell me again, John.
2: The federal government's too quick to put this excise back on, but they won't put anything on electric cars.
1: Oh, the fuel excise, yes.
2: Yeah, yeah.
1: Well, I mean, there's talk about that because the electric cars use the same roads, and some people allege they are more punishing than the other kind because they're more heavy with their batteries and all. But, yeah, that, I guess, is an issue. But the government, of course, is so keen for people to buy electric cars, I guess they don't want to do anything to dissuade them.
2: Yeah, it's not fair on us, is it, Robin Petrol? I wouldn't dream about having an electric car.
1: Well, they're not compulsory yet.
2: No. But they won't do anything about putting some sort of extra road tax on them. That's what annoys me so much.
1: I understand
2: that. I can't do anything because I got my federal members are LNP, so I can't do anything about it.
1: So your federal member is useless because they're not in a position of influence to work on your behalf. Yeah. Yes, well, I can see that's frustrating, and you're going to have to pay more for petrol pretty soon. Or is it coming already?
2: Yeah, it really annoys me.
1: Hmm. I'm just thinking about it. There's a lot more twos in front of the amounts on the big signs outside the servos at the moment, isn't it? Yeah.
2: Yeah,
1: well, it's not fair, John. Yes, I agree.
2: All right. Catch you later.
1: See you, mate. Joyce said, that gentleman sounds like his spine needs fluid put in it. Says, Joyce, they do that. Do they put fluid in your spine? Greg says, call Ross Walker. Yeah. Ross might have an answer. What else we got here? Steve says, I truly have no idea why Mr. Albanese is the preferred PM. If the blow-up doll from Flying High was put up against this clown, I'd be voting for the doll to run the country better, says Steve. Mm. And, yes, that's kind of unkind about Albo. Now, what else we got here? Score update. Yeah, I did that already. Peter says, more war misery in Ukraine and Africa, Middle East. Do you trust Iran? Well, no, not for a minute. Don't they murder their own people, a bit like China, North Korea, China and other evil regimes that won't escape God's justice, Your Grace? Okay. That's the way Peter sees it. Justice here in the next life. Joy says, it's talking about the grapefruits. Yes, Mike, because farmers are bulldozing them into the ground in the citrus orchards, the farms. Go to the supermarket, sometimes it mixes oranges with Australian and others. Check the label on the oranges, says Joy. But why are we importing any of these fruits? I mean, yeah, okay, I know what you're saying, that implies that the money just isn't there. Oh, Glenn says, good day, Mike. Do you know Carly Simon? The singer's been diagnosed with Parkinson's disease. Says Glenn, I'm sorry to hear that. I really enjoyed her work. Also, she looked like a girlfriend I had many years ago, you know, with the teeth and the way the face is structured. Yeah, poor Carly. She had a thing for James Taylor, didn't she? Sweet baby James. I was thinking, you know, after this controversy about what was broadcast on the ABC, about some of the more questionable things I have said. I remember said at one of the radio stations I worked at, and the reason this stays with me is because the general manager just repeated it to me. He didn't say he thought it was good, bad, funny, questionable taste. Because talking about Carly and James Taylor, I said one morning, James Taylor always looks to me like the methadone isn't working. Was that beyond the pale, do you think? Oh, it was a long time ago. Things were different then. Let me talk to Jennifer from Castle Hill. Good morning, Jennifer. Is there a Jennifer?
3: Oh, yes, Mike. I wanted to relate something that happened in our family last week. And the way some view elderly people in our community today, like politicians, various people, that we are a blight on society. Now, these people, they live out of town, 20 minutes out of town on the north coast, and he was not feeling well on Tuesday, so his wife drove 20 minutes to the local hospital. They just dismissed him and said, sent him home. They said he had the flu. She drove 20 minutes back. She put him to bed. And within hours, he was unconscious. And so she rang an ambulance and sent him back. When he got there, it was bleeding on the brain. And he was then had to be helicoptered to a bigger hospital, 40 minutes away, and put on life support. Now, so my friend and relative by marriage, she had to travel that 40 minutes into that place, and then she had to come home again, another 40 minutes, and then by 4 o'clock that afternoon, he was considered brain dead. So she had to then go back that night and arrange for the life support to be taken off, and he passed, right? Mm. So, I mean, that really, to me, was quite inhumane and incompetent of what happened when she took him to hospital.
1: I think you're right. I think there's a tendency, well, in a number of ways, I guess, you know, you can make the excuse that we just don't have enough doctors, we don't have enough nurses. But I think there's a certain tick-the-box approach, not just with old people, but in certain areas, I think, particularly with old people. I don't have any numbers on it, but just, you know, survey of one, what people have told me. I do think there's an attitude about old people, and I think that I read years ago about how GPs in this country, for example, and maybe hospitals, they see way too many people in a day, so they're inclined to go, oh, yeah, it'll be that, tick, done, next, you know. So that's what we live with.
3: Well, Mike, these people, like The man that passed away is my age, right? Mm. And he's been an active member of the community. They are self-funded and they have their own hospital cover. And, like, not old and decrepit. I mean, he's 3 weeks younger than me and he'll be 82 in December.
1: Right.
3: He would have been 82 in December.
1: Yeah.
3: But, I mean, I'm not talking... And whilst there's every possibility that if he had been treated correctly in the first place, he may not have been able to, you know, get well and live, but it was disgraceful. Oh, just dismissed. Oh, you've got the flu. I know his wife wouldn't have taken him in if it had have just been the flu. She would have looked after him. Mm. And the trauma that he's and the pain that he must have suffered with all that travelling and her, the trauma for her, she went into deep shock.
1: Mm. Look, it's a tragedy, and it may, as you say, well, may have been more tragic than need be if it had been dealt with differently from the beginning, although the outcome may have been the same. I mean, you and I just really don't know. But to your essential point, yes, I agree, and I think it comes back to the fact that We just don't have the people or the facilities necessary for the populations that we've generated.
3: Or do we have people in the medical profession that think, oh, they're old, we won't bother with them, you know?
1: Well, I think that's certainly out there with some of them in different ways, yes.
3: Mm. I just thought I'd run it through you because I'm going to write in about it because I am very insulted by the treatment.
1: Mm. Yes, I know somebody who went to a doctor a couple of months ago and said, look, can you do something about my leg? And the doctor said no. It was that straightforward. She said, no, not at your age, whatever his age was, 70s.
3: Mm.
1: It was really that simple. No. Mm. Didn't want to know the symptoms, nothing. Just, no, can't do anything for you.
3: I mean, I realise that, this condition that he had, as serious as it was, it could have left him like in a vegetable status, and that wouldn't be good too. So it's kinder that he went quickly, but he could have been spared a lot of pain and a lot of trauma if he had been treated correctly. And
1: yes, in the beginning.
3: Too.
1: Yeah, I understand. Now, I take your point, Jennifer, and thank you for calling in.
3: Thank you, Mike.
1: Okay, bye.
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7: If you just joined us, we're talking to Jason Morrison. Jason's a broadcaster, a journalist and a contributor to 2GB. So some new material came out in the polling department concerning One Nation yesterday. What have we learned from that?
8: Well, last night, sort of just as the 6 o'clock news rolled over, the Resolve poll was released. And yeah. Resolve is another one of those ones that's out. Sorry, I beg your pardon. It's Redbridge. I mean, how many of them are. You just lose track of who it is.
7: Yeah, you pay your money and take your choice, as Granny used to say. Yeah.
8: I'll read it to you straight. This is the Australian Financial Review. One Nation has edged back ahead of Labor on the primary vote in what the fourth lead change between the two parties in as many months, indicating that Pauline Hanson's party has become entrenched at record levels. The latest Financial Review Redbridge poll shows that while Labor and One Nation remain locked in an arm wrestle, the Coalition and its leader, Angus Taylor, have made a small but meaningful gain. Anyway, One Nation's ahead. But here's the thing. One Nation's ahead, but can't even believe I'm saying this. Albanese remains the most popular Prime Minister.
7: Why do you think that is?
8: I don't get it.
7: Is it because he's the Prime Minister, known as the Prime Minister, so you just kind of tick the box when asked?
8: Yeah, I think about this often because I guess if you listen to a station like this, you care about the world, you care about what's going on.
7: Yes.
8: There's a lot of people that don't give a rat's.
7: Yeah.
8: And they just vote with a common name they know. Because I don't know how someone who is so disliked, like it doesn't matter where you go in life, people are speaking adversely about him.
7: Mm.
8: And for differing reasons and for differing degrees, but they blame him for a lot of things. And yet somehow he remains most popular. So there's a lot of people that are totally switched off and disconnected or who don't give a rat's about the country, and that's just the name that comes to mind.
7: Yeah.
8: And pollsters they count them too. Just because someone's an idiot doesn't mean they don't get counted.
7: Mm.
8: It's just like compulsory voting.
7: Yes.
8: So why does he continue to show up? Well, he's probably the most talked about person in the country other than the other person who's the one down below him at the moment, and that's Pauline Hanson.
7: Right.
8: But One Nation, its primary vote in this poll, has it in front of Labor. But here's the weird thing, because of the silly system we have here, you've got to take the Labor vote and the Greens vote and you chuck them together, and then you take the One Nation vote and the Coalition vote, you put those together perhaps, and you might get something that looks like a hung parliament. It's still very, very close. What it does say to me when I look at all those numbers is that there's a lot of people out there at the moment that just have no interest whatsoever, because you look at the undecideds, it's huge. And the undecideds, when they decide, that changes the country. One Nation, we've got this in the Telegraph today, One Nation is changing massively its behind the scenes structure.
7: Oh, yeah.
8: So from, I think it is almost immediately, James Ashby, who has become a bit of a household name because he does a lot of Pauline's media stuff and everything as well.
7: Mm.
8: James Ashby moves out to become the head of campaigns, and a fella who I don't know called Chris Taylor moves into the chief of staff's role.
7: Right.
8: People say, well, why do we care about that? All right, let me tell you about Chris Taylor. Chris Taylor, apparently, according to his CV, used to be with the Bankers Association. He was a general counsel for the Morrison government in the high record. I mean, this is a solid individual.
7: Yep.
8: This is what I guess you would call a policy wonk.
7: Right.
8: And so as they run around the place saying, oh, and I hear Terry Barnes say this all the time, Terry is sort of convinced that One Nation has no policies. I think Terry thinks that because they don't align with what he thinks is a policy.
7: Right.
8: Whereas, in fact, I think the truth is, just because they don't sound like the sorts of thing he wants to hear doesn't mean they're not policies.
7: Mm.
8: So this bloke's job, Chris Taylor, his job will be to shape the One Nation views about things into formal policies so they can go to an election, which, by the way, a federal election is still a way off. But Ashby moves into the campaigning role because the Victorian election's about 3 months away.
7: So what we're waiting for, too, is who are the candidates going to be? I was talking to somebody a couple of days ago who was very much involved with One Nation, and he's concerned that we might end up with people like Karl Stefanovic, you know, because of their profile.
9: Yes.
7: He's of the belief that they'll massively screw it up because they don't know what they're doing, and it's all about just getting attention for them.
8: Yeah, I don't know that that's where it's going.
7: Right.
8: Probably by the next time you're on air, we will know all the names of all the Victorian candidates are going to run for a state election.
7: Yes.
8: And it won't be every seat everywhere. It'll be the seats that matter and the seats that are winnable. And if the gossip around the place is right, I hear a lot of them are ex-police officers.
7: Oh, really?
8: Ex-public officials who are just so jack with how Victoria has been run into the ground.
7: Yeah.
8: And how the justice system has just gone to the dogs in a state that used to actually be renowned for its justice system.
7: Yes.
8: So there'll be a lot of people like that that have actually gone and said, I'm going with One Nation. But I don't know. I'm surmising this. I will say this, and I've been really just as an observer to a couple of One Nation branch meetings.
7: Mm.
8: And I wasn't undercover or anything stupid like that. Like, I asked them, can I come and have a look? I'm just curious.
7: Yeah.
8: And you walk into these things and you say, this is not what I expected. This looks a lot like the Liberal Party used to.
7: Oh, yeah.
8: And a lot of the faces in there are, in fact, Liberal Party faces.
7: Really?
8: That are just jack with it.
7: Yeah.
8: They'll often be on the conservative side of the Liberal Party. I mean, there'll be people listening to you right now who used to be members of the Libs who are now associating themselves with One Nation. They see a future there. And that's what it has become. Here's the other thing, though. How do you get those sort of people to become candidates for political office? Because the simple part of it, if you run for One Nation, Labor, the Herald, the ABC is going to decimate your reputation.
7: Oh, yes.
8: And that will be just, they can't help themselves. They feel like that's their role.
7: Yeah.
8: And they'll be out there to pick apart you and go through your mail and do everything. you know, it'll be just the most extraordinary character assassination if you put your neck up.
7: The smearing will be laid on so thick.
8: I was amazed, even the fellow that ran in Albury, the federal seat, when they were running the by-election.
7: Yeah.
8: Like, the SHIT sheets that were being passed around on him were unbelievable.
7: Yeah.
8: You know,
7: yeah.
8: Have you tried calling this person? She knows a bit about him.
7: Mm.
8: That sort of stuff. It's revolting stuff.
7: Yeah.
8: And it goes nowhere. And they all say, oh, this is all about character. Well, I'll talk about character. What about some of the characters running the country at the moment? If I may repeat Dawn Fraser's remark. You know where I'm going with this? Like, they always talk about, oh, it all comes down to character.
7: Yeah.
8: Well, you know, I'll give you some of those characters up against, I don't know, here's a name, Chris Bowen.
7: Yeah.
8: You know, they might not have done much harm to the country yet, but he certainly has, and plenty.
7: Jason, thank you for actually coming in today.
8: Good one. Thanks. Nice to see you.
7: Jason Morrison, and Jason's a journalist and broadcaster and a 2GB contributor. Thank you.
8: See you, mate.
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7: Suzanne says, what a ghastly experience the lady's friend had. It would have aggravated his condition. Can she help to make a statement to the Healthcare Complaints Commissioner or even the patient liaison officer in the acute hospital he was sent to, who should launch an inquiry, says Suzanne. There are so many examples of medical and nursing negligence. People need to pursue these issues. Obviously, when you're distressed, it's hard. So friends could help with this, says Suzanne. Yes, Joyce says, Mike, I heard Paul Murray show last week, taking questions from the audience, and she said she's got 77 candidates. They'll be announced this week for Victoria. Yes, that's what Morrison was just talking about. Steve says, Australia's currently ranked as among the worst education systems on a world scale, and we used to be up the top a while ago. Teachers are being attacked and abused on a daily basis. I'm looking at doing a story tomorrow morning about teachers leaving the profession and why from their point of view. Steve says, while teaching is becoming more demanding, the system is failing. Curriculums need to be amended to clear up the clutter and woke ideology. If possible, we need to reintroduce the values of respect, accountability and responsibility. However, this can only be achieved with positive discipline. Are we ready to do that yet? I think it's inevitable that we will go back to that, because if there's one thing I've learned from life, nothing stays the same. But we do go in cycles, so are we ready to go back to that? Let me talk to Rick from Mount Druitt. Good morning, Rick.
16: Good morning, my friend. How are we?
17: I'm not too bad. What do you want to talk about?
16: Well, Citizens Vigilante to start with. I've seen the movie, and it's quite different from your typical Hollywood blockbuster.
17: Is it a good movie, or is it just venting anger?
16: No, it's, well, this is one of the main points. Whenever he commits an act, he's very logical, straightforward. There's no emotion. He just, you have done this, yes. You've admitted to doing this, yes. Okay, well, there you go. And justice is served. One of the things that he says repeatedly through the movie is that, and I hope I've got the quote right, "I do this for you until you can do this for yourselves."
17: Oh, yeah, yeah.
16: And, yeah, the way he delivers justice is not very, it's not emotional at all. It's not, you did, blah, blah. No. He talks quietly. He's sensible. He's very rational about what he does. And I just, yeah.
17: Okay.
16: It's worth watching. Just for a lot of aspects, but just the way that what he considers to be justice is got to that point where, well, while you're here, and yeah. The other thing I wanted to talk to you, a couple of things, well, with regards to Pauline Hanson and Elbow.
17: Mm.
16: I think Pauline, this monoculture thing. Look, there's been a million different ways, and people have tried to put their own bent and their own angle on it. It's very simple. Two major things: one, never forget where you came from; two, respect where you are. It's as simple as that. Do not break our laws. Yeah. Because in your society, if you can marry an underage girl, awesome. In your society, you're not there, mate. You're here. The machetes, well, where you came from, I guess that was part of your culture. Yeah, no, that breaks laws here. So never forget where you come from. Absolutely. Keep your traditions. It's great. Right until that they run into Australian law, because no matter what your religious law is or what your particular belief system says, we have Australian laws here. You break them, yep, you're done. Simple as that. And I think that's what she's saying. She's just saying, one culture, we're all first and foremost Australian. Right? You come from anywhere in the world, keep cooking your food, listening to your music, dress the way you want to, that's great, not a problem. Breaking Australian law, there's an issue.
17: Yep.
16: Second thing with regards to Pauline, what I would, seriously, I reckon it would make her numbers climb through the ceiling at the next poll that they have, is if there was a way she could arrange it where if One Nation gets into power, if it would be possible for her to say something like, right, so we always have a situation where people come into government, they promise one thing, they deliver nothing or the opposite, they lie through their teeth, they leave office, and they get a nice cushy job somewhere in the private sector.
17: Yeah.
16: What I want to do is I want to do it like this. No, you will be held accountable, you will appear in court, you will have cases against you. We will systematically go through everything that you've done with a fine-tooth comb. And if we find that you've committed, treason, which is only mentioned once, Section 44 of the Australian Commonwealth Constitution, but it's really under the Crimes Act, you will be done for treason, period. So we're not going to let these people get away with what they've done to you, okay? They will be held accountable. When the Australian, or if the Australian public would hear that, it's like, definitely, that would be the way to go. So I think, I don't know whether or not it could be done, but to make the mongrels pay for what they're doing to us, and again, the thing that really, really grinds my gears, governments come and governments go. What, after 1901, whatever is in the ground in this country belongs to us, all of us, period. Governments have no right to turn around and sell our stuff off, like our gas, etc. Back 48%, just take the other, you know, take the rest of it for free.
17: They don't just sell it off, they don't even do a very good deal. Yeah, I know.
16: No. And I don't give a bugger what international laws are. You turn the pipes off and go, mate, it works like this. We're diverting all that we've got to build our nation back up. And if you want to renegotiate, that's awesome. If not, go to hell. We just sold it to somebody else.
17: Okay, thank you, Rick.
16: Thanks for your time, buddy.
17: See ya. Bye.
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17: Rob says, hi, Magic. The reason Albo is the preferred PM is that Labor's in power and the only alternative PM is another Labor poly, such as Jimbo, Miles, or, God forbid, Bowen, says Rod. The mind boggles. Cheers, Rob, from Victoria, the India state, says Rob. I see what you mean there. I think that kind of makes sense. You ask somebody who would make a better PM. I don't know what they actually put. Do they put alternatives? You know, would Pauline Hanson make a better PM? Would Angus Taylor make a better PM? Whatever, I don't know what they put on the polling. If they leave it up to the individual to think of somebody who would make a better PM, I think your theory is certainly correct. People, you know, being polled, the pollees would think, who else is there? Don't like Jimbo much, don't like Bowen. Yeah. Excuse me. Ray says, Mike, I frequent Western Sydney and know the demographic of the people quite well. The majority are new Australians to first-generation Australians who will vote Labor regardless. The one thing they have in common is they all share one brain cell between them. Ah. Or depend on welfare or don't have the country's best interest or all of the above, says Ray. Yes, okay, that's how Ray sees it. And Angela says, hi, that lady is spot on. If you're 80 or over and go to hospital, they're okay with letting you die. They don't even want to treat the person with strong antibiotics. I've seen this a few times since 1990 to present. It's not a new thing. It's sad. Regards, Angela. Yeah. So are we heading for Soylent Green, do you think? Remember that movie? Where people were encouraged to go and die pleasantly. The population was told how pleasant death could be. And you'd go to the appointed place, and then you'd get some lovely vision of whatever, how the world used to be. Lots of animals and trees and things, and they'd give you a hot shot, and that'd be it. And then you'd become food. Soylent Green. Yes. I was thinking the other day, remember we touched briefly on this idea of, I think it's a couple of greenies, isn't it? They might have support from one of the others, Teals or whatever. They're talking about having voluntary assisted dying via telehealth. Seriously? How would that work? You dial up telehealth, say this is the circumstances, then telehealth presumably says, yes, you're good to go. But what do you do then? Who administers the final shot or the last pill? And these remote communities we're talking about who don't have enough doctors or hospitals, do they have undertakers handy? Or does somebody say, oh, look, we're giving Granny the final tonight. Could you bring the ute around? We're going to have to take her away and put her in the fridge afterwards.
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17: Charlie says, still listen when I can with a cup of cocoa in hand, and suggesting for a sad song, Gallery of Pink Galahs by John Williamson. I have never heard it. I looked up the lyrics. Yes, I can see it does have a tragic element. We'll have a listen.
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12: Hello, I'm Sarah Wiedersane. Australia's consumer watchdog has been asked to increase monitoring of fuel prices as excise rates return to normal. A temporary cut to the fuel excise, which was introduced earlier this year in response to the Middle East conflict, has ended. Treasurer Jim Chalmers says any price increase that can't be explained will face serious scrutiny from the ACCC. US President Donald Trump says he will order American forces to hold off on new strikes against Iran, subject to a deal being reached. In a social media post, President Trump says Middle East allies have reached the parameters of a deal to end the five-month-old war. He says the deal would include the immediate, complete and total opening of the Strait of Hormuz. New polling shows One Nation has edged back ahead of Labor to be the country's most popular party. The latest Redbridge poll in the Australian Financial Review has primary support for One Nation up 2 points to 31%. Labor is on 29%. The Coalition's primary vote has risen 4 points. The polling has been released as the Liberals continue to rule out forming a potential coalition with One Nation. Deputy Liberal Leader Jane Hume has told the ABC it's not on the cards.
13: No, we will not be governing in coalition with One Nation. We are not forming a coalition with One Nation. I think we couldn't be any clearer than that.
12: Sydney and Melbourne are leading a nationwide property slump. New figures from Cotality show dwelling values in Australia's major cities dropped by 0.9% through July. Melbourne house values are now down 3.4% for the year, while Sydney values are down 5.9%. The data has been released as auction clearance rates also continue to fall. Chief Investment Officer at Motley Fool, Scott Phillips, believes there's one key factor driving the falls.
14: Yes, it's about inflation. Yes, it's about interest rates. Yes, it's about the government's tax policies. Those are the three things that are coalescing to put lots of pressure on potential buyers. But once prices start to fall, if people believe or expect prices will keep falling, they'll simply back away and say, no, not yet, not now.
12: A bomb blast at a restaurant in Moscow has killed 3 people and wounded 20 others. Local media reports a woman tried to bring an improvised explosive device into the venue, which was hosting a private function. Electric vehicle sales in Australia have more than doubled since the outbreak of the war in Iran. New data from the Australian Automobile Association shows EV purchases doubled in the 3 months to June 30. And cases of H5 bird flu are continuing to rise across Australia, with CSIRO testing confirming a further 14 cases.
15: For Canberra's best coverage of the NRL, join the Continuous Call team every Saturday and Sunday from 1 p.m. Now a sports update on 2CC.
12: The West Tigers have slumped to a 7th straight loss after Parramatta snatched victory in the dying minutes of the game at Combank Stadium. The final score, 16-13. Eels coach Jason Ryle says he's happy with a win, but less pleased with how they got it.
16: We just couldn't get ourselves out of yardage. It was simple fundamental errors that self-inflicted, and we've made a habit of that. this year.
12: Cronulla recovered from a slow start to beat South 32-16. The Adelaide Crows have smashed the Bombers 145-73 to wrap up round 21 of the AFL. Earlier, Richmond beat West Coast and Melbourne kept its top four hopes alive with a win over Gold Coast. And the Diamonds have won their bronze medal match against England on the final day of the Commonwealth Games in Glasgow. Australia finish on top of the medal tally.
2: 2CC weather. Alexander Watson Insulation. Canberra's cold. Your house doesn't have to be.
18: A low of 3 degrees this morning, a possible shower, then a mostly sunny afternoon with windy conditions, top of 16. Morning frost and partly cloudy on Tuesday, light winds and 12 degrees. Mostly sunny and a frosty start on Wednesday, a max of 15 degrees, then frost and fog Thursday morning, a sunny afternoon and a maximum temperature of 13 degrees.
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1: Good morning. Welcome along if you just joined us. Stevie from Sydney saying, "Hi Mike, the preferred Prime Minister is a ridiculous question." You know, we're talking about this apparent paradox of the Labor Party going backwards in the polls, but Albanese is still the preferred Prime Minister. So Stevie's comment is, it's a ridiculous question because the incumbent PM always gets the most votes by default. The question should be, who's the best leader of their political party? Gee, Stevie, that's how Stevie sees it. I'm just looking at the numbers here. This is the one that's out today, the Australian Fin Review Redbridge Group Accent Research Poll. It says One Nation retakes lead over Labor in latest poll. So I'm just looking at the numbers. When it comes to preferred Prime Minister, Anthony Albanese gets 32%. That's down 1%. Pauline Hanson gets 24%. People would like to see her Prime Minister, apparently. She's up 1%. Angus Taylor is up 4% to 15%. So he's still well behind, but making gains. And I thought this is interesting. It's not getting much of a run. Other, 29%. So close to one in three people don't like any of them. Would have anybody else, presumably, but not named here. And, they would be deeply concerned in the Labor Party at this, because it's the trending. Remember when that started to happen in the previous election? Remember when Dutton looked like a possibility at one stage? But then it started trending in the opposite direction, and a lot of people who desperately want the coalition to win were calling up to this program and saying, no, no, no, he'll win. I said, well, it doesn't look promising. Not because he, in the beginning, was that far behind, but because incrementally, every time, he was going further behind. And this is what Albanese is facing at the moment. But, you know, as people say, it's remarkable he's getting even that much support. Morrison's saying he go everywhere and nobody likes him, but he's still the preferred Prime Minister, apparently. So what have we got here? One Nation, 31%, they're up 2%. Labor, 29%, down 1%. So it's not huge numbers, but the direction is very concerning for the government. Coalition, they're up 4%, 22% support. Greens, down 4%. That's pretty significant because usually their support would be pretty stable. And other, what do we got? 8%, down 1%. So that would indicate people affirming in their views. Net favourability, Anthony Albanese is the worst, down 1, minus 19%. Pauline Hanson's the same, minus 10%. Angus Taylor is up a bit, plus 3, so he's up to minus 6%. David Pocock gets 10% favourability. John Howard gets 22% favourability. Mr. Howard's had a bit to say about monoculture and Pauline Hanson. I don't know, I must say I may have just skimmed it, but it didn't seem to have a great deal of significance as near as I could tell. It was sort of talking about, you know, who would have thought in the old days. I don't know, I didn't think it reached any great conclusions. However, if we got a two-party preferred, ALP versus One Nation, down 3% for the ALP, up 3% for

0: One Nation. Yeah, that's how it goes. So we're looking at 53 to 47. So still a measurable gap, but, you know, once again, heading in the wrong direction for the government. ALP versus LNP. And 48 minus 6. 52 plus 6 for a coalition. Okay, it's not good for the ALP either. 2025 flows. Labour. It's a bit hard to tell with this because there's supposed to be coloured graphs, but this has been reprinted in black and white, so you only get the shades. One Nation's resilience comes despite Labour's investing significant effort, I'm just quoting from the story, at its national conference last month to discredit Hanson's party as a realistic solution to people's problems, as did Taylor, including with a major economic speech. So they're saying, no, no, no, they can't fix things for you, but people are still saying anything's better than you lot. Tom's called in from Hobart. Hi, Tom.
1: Hi, Mike. How are you?
0: Good, mate.
1: Enjoying your dulcet tones, as per usual.
0: Oh, thank you. Excuse me one second. James, is this set up properly? It doesn't sound right in my headphones. You don't know? Francis, are you hearing it okay, Francis? Yes, okay, good. All right.
1: All right, mate.
0: Yeah, go on, Tom.
1: I wanted to give a contrary view, which is probably going to stir up the ire of some of your listeners, but I think it's important that we air all views on this station sometimes.
0: Mm.
1: The first, Pauline Hanson acquired a plane from Gina Rinehart to undertake electioneering until the 2028, isn't it, the election, or is it 2027? I think it's 2028.
0: Well, it's supposed to be 2028 at this stage. Some people are predicting that the government will go early, but the way it is at the moment, I would doubt that. But theoretically, we're 28, yeah.
1: So, but she's not the first politician to have utilised the use of a plane in electioneering. It was first done by Adolf Hitler in the early 1930s.
0: Really?
1: Who gave
0: Adolf a plane?
1: Oh, who knows, but it worked for them. He didn't come to power in a coup, which I used to think when I was young, came to power in an election.
0: Right.
1: And
0: but the significance of the plane is what you're implying, that the person who provided the plane bought some influence with Adolf.
1: Well, no, I'm just saying that as a somewhat sinister coincidence, that's who first pioneered the use of a plane, was Adolf Hitler. I presume he was instrumental in getting that done because he was very much a believer in technology. Technology which he construed was made white people the master race.
0: Okay.
1: That was part of his thinking. But I just think that monoculture, saying that we need monoculture, but we want to retain every aspect of multiculturalism that exists in the country, is nihilism. There's no point to it. That's how I see it. Because why is she actually doing that? Is she trying to pull the wool over our eyes? I mean, they make statements like people shouldn't break the law. It's a truism, mate. Obviously, people shouldn't break the law. But do we have the problems that they've got in the UK and this country? I don't think so. And the other thing
0: that's going on, a lot of people think we're heading in that direction, of course.
1: Yeah, I know. But I think that's a political tactic. The other thing they're doing is to tell people consistently we're not the lucky country anymore.
0: Right.
1: To build hysteria on the notion that, or else on the real aspect that people are doing it economically tough. The same thing happened in Germany post reparations and during the Great Depression. That's why the Nazis were a solution at the time, They lasted, they were 12 years in government in what they claimed was going to be a 1,000-year government, and they reduced Germany to rubble.
0: After the war? You know?
1: Yeah, well, they did.
0: But
1: Berlin
0: the strange
1: was
0: thing
1: totally
0: to me
1: destroyed.
0: About Hitler, and it's just in the nature of the man, really, and there are men like Hitler that come and go, of course, was that didn't he fix the country up economically before they went to war? Weren't they doing well under Hitler economically before the war?
1: But he also had established concentration camps, and in order to reduce, ultimately, in the Jewish population of Europe, and including Germany, but they were thieves. They stole their gold, they stole the artworks, they stole their hair, they stole their shoes, they stole their wristwatches, they even stole the gold fillings in their teeth.
0: Well, they're vile criminals on an enormous scale, no question. But how does this conflate to what's happening in Australia today?
1: Because there are crimes on both sides of politics and history that aren't centrist. Stalin was just as bad. I admit that Stalin was a criminal. He was just as bad as Hitler. He killed 60 million of his own people.
0: Yeah.
1: So I just think totalitarianism is the real enemy here. You know, I just think that creating this populist movement of saying there's a crisis in the UK and it's going to happen here is unfounded. I also think that in politics, a lot of the time, our politicians like Scott Morrison will do a good thing, like protect Australia from a disease that killed 4 million people, and then in the next breath, say that he's a criminal, that he was a terrible leader. I don't see it like that at all.
0: Oh, look, I think Morrison did some particularly dumb things, but I think he did some good things. And one of them was having the nerve to confront China about COVID and where it came from.
1: We can't go to war with China, though.
0: No.
1: It's suicidal.
0: No.
1: But the other thing is, you look at someone like Albo. He's already saved Australia by getting us going personally, cap in hand, overseas to get us diesel.
0: Right.
1: That's all being created by Donald Trump, who just put a 12% tariff on everything that we sell them.
0: Yes.
1: That's not fair. That's not fair at all, mate.
0: But ultimately, how do you string this all together in your mind, Tom?
1: I think the ultimate solution is centrism, I think, whether it's centre-right or centre-left.
0: Yeah.
1: I think, you know, they say John Howard was an arch-conservative. He actually did some things, in my mind, that were very progressive and very fair to the Australian people.
0: Like what?
1: The GST. I mean, he was a very good economically minded person, and it's funded Australia for the past 20 years very well.
0: Mm.
1: I think it was a good thing. He did things like when there was a crisis in the Northern Territory about Aboriginal kids getting molested, he said, "This is an emergency. We have to address it. It's an emergency." And I think that's very insightful.
0: Mm. Yeah, there's a lot of work to be done
1: But I think those two prime ministers, or the three that I've mentioned, led for the benefit of the Australian people, not just their niche voting core, if you know what I mean.
0: Mm.
1: And we can't lose sight of that. I mean, the Liberal Party have very courageously said they won't ally themselves with One Nation, and I just think it's almost bizarre, isn't it, that they've lost so much popularity. I mean, it's unheard of.
0: Well, they're... what do you mean it's unheard of? It's the first time they've managed to decimate the party the way they have, that the party has totally fallen apart. But that's for a number of reasons, because they got away from their core values and they ran such a crappy campaign the last time we had an election.
1: I agree. I mean, but their core values are pretty much aligned to liberalism, you know?
0: Do you think so? They've come a mile away from it to my mind. I mean, well, in simple terms, the Libs used to be supposedly for free enterprise, small business, smaller government, room to move, that kind of thing, as opposed to the Liberal Party, which wants to centralise everything back to them, and they promise the people that if they vote for them, they will be given more things in a socialist system, although there are, of course, socialist aspects to the Australian way of life, no matter who's in power.
1: Yeah, I totally agree with you, Mike. I mean, what you just mentioned, you just described what the inception of the party was under Menzies and what they've become. And that is a problem, I agree.
0: All righty. Well, thank you, Tom. Thanks for calling in.
1: See you later. Bye.
0: Bye.
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0: Charlie has called in from Picton. Good morning, Charlie.
7: Hi, how are you going? Yes, with Pauline. Basically, she's put it out there and she's put up, and she's getting, making Labor and Liberal get put up an argument. And they haven't got traction. They haven't got. She's playing beautiful politics, and they don't know. The only way they can basically knock her down is basically, you know, try and rubbish her, just rubbish her personally. Mm. But what she's doing, she basically said, "This is what's happening. This is what I'm going to do," and they don't know what to do. What she says about monoculturalism is a great idea, because what happens, she accepts all the people who come here, but you work together for Australia. When in the 1950s and after the war, people from Estonia, Yugoslavia, all those countries came to Australia, and they brought what they had from Estonia, but they worked in Australia to build up Australia and to build up their families. They didn't go argue about what was happening back home. They did have relations and things that they were worried about, but they came out here to give the best for their children and the best for the country. They did not come out here to start their own ideology, beliefs and that type of thing. They worked together for the good of the country. And with the supposedly White Australia policy, okay, what they did, they brought out people who were Christian believing people. Now, people mightn't agree with that, but it was the government at the time believed that people with one belief came out here and they believed and what happens, you bring groups of people in here with different beliefs, that's fine, but we've got to learn to live together, the Jews and the Muslim and the Hindu, we've all got to learn together. Now, that's a very hard thing, and that's a new problem in some ways for Australia, and it'll probably morph, but we've still got to listen to what Pauline said, and up till this time, she has got traction, and it's up to the Labor and Liberal to basically bring up an argument that can basically, stop her or whatever, I don't know. But personally, I'm enjoying what Pauline's doing because she tells the truth. She's not a politician. In some ways, to me, she's not a politician. Mm. She doesn't half-truth. She doesn't...
0: Well, that's part of the attraction, isn't it?
7: That's right. And, that to me is a change in politics. That is a change in the whole thinking of Parliament in some ways. It's good that Barnaby Joyce is there to help along because he is a politician. But, I think they seem to help each other, At the moment, with Mr. Albanese, I would not have gone on. In some ways, he does silly things, like go on, like that podcast show where he...
0: Yeah.
7: To me, sometimes I think, if I was a Prime Minister, I would, make sure that I kept my mouth closed and acted as a politician, not as a person who was friendly to all,
0: Yes.
7: That's my opinion, but I'd like to listen to other people's opinion. But to say she is racist, no, I don't believe she is. I just believe she's put it out there for people to listen to. That's my opinion.
0: All righty.
7: Thank you very much.
0: Thank you, Charlie.
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6: Yes, he's a film, theatre and entertainment reviewer and editor of ITellYouWhatIThink.com. It's Alex First. Good morning. Are you well?
7: I am very well. I hope likewise with you. And I've got a question to ask of you. I know you're not into superhero movies, but if you had to pick your favourite, would it be Superman? Would it be Spider-Man? Iron Man, perhaps? I'm not necessarily just choosing men, but which one?
6: Iron Man, absolutely.
7: Yeah, the first
6: but
7: one.
6: But I also like the Nolan Batman. Yeah.
7: Oh yes, absolutely. Look, I think in terms of sustainability, Spider-Man has been it because there's been quite a number of iterations and most of them have worked very, very well. So there was a great sense of anticipation before the release this week of Spider-Man Brand New Day. Mm-hmm. Now, surely the words brand and new are tautology, are they not? If it's new, it is new.
6: But it's supposed to be a very strong word in marketing.
7: Exactly, yeah, and yeah. It irritates, as a journalist, it irritates the bejesus out of me. Am I allowed to say that?
6: Okay, leave it with me and I'll consider it as we go on, yes.
7: Yeah, speak to your people about that, yeah. This is a long movie, 2 hours and 25 minutes, and it's rated M. Now, you and I have discussed this many times, how many movies sustain 2.5 hours? Okay.
6: Does this one do that?
7: No.
6: Oh, okay.
7: I've really enjoyed, this is undoubtedly, Spider-Man is my favourite cartoon type figure, and they've done it particularly well, but this tested my patience, and I felt every bit of its, we'll call it the extended running time. Yeah. A lot of these movies are long, and I reckon it's too convoluted for its own good. And time and again, it trawls back through previous instalments of this franchise. So what's the subject matter? Mind control. Right, so Spider-Man has all but single-handedly been protecting New York City. So much so that major crime in all 5 boroughs is down. That's a very good thing, right?
6: Yeah.
7: But Spidey's real self, Peter Parker, is lonely because he's wiped the memory of his one true love, whose name is MJ, played by Zendaya, and his best friend, Ned, Jacob Batalon.
6: So what happened to MJ? Did she disappear altogether or just in his recollection?
7: No, in her recollection. Her memory of him has been wiped. Yeah. Ned's memory of him has been wiped.
6: Right.
7: And why is this so? Because he wants to protect them from harm. But, of course, he's missing them. So he's doing everything by himself. And he's also missing his beloved Aunt May, played by Marissa Tomei.
8: See, he always was the first of the vulnerable superheroes, wasn't he?
7: Yes, and I think that's what got me so interested in the story, because there was something deeply humane and human about it, right? You need somebody. And again, that's this story. So Spider-Man has a law enforcement contact called Detective Jean DeWolf, and she can see that he's doing it tough and tells him so, that he needs somebody on his side. And then a new threat, of course, the most nefarious yet. We can sort of rinse and repeat this as many times as we want, because each time it gets more and more nefarious, doesn't it? That's what the movies are all about. So it starts with this runaway armed tank rampaging through New York City. And try as he might, Spider-Man can't seem to stop it in its tracks. And the driver of this vehicle appears to have been telepathically possessed. So that's where you sort of think, oh, really? Okay. Well, behind the rampage is an attempt to free a criminal mastermind. Of course there is something like that. And the mastermind is Scorpion, who Spidey put away in an earlier movie called Spider-Man Homecoming.
8: So what, he's come back now and he's gone all MK Ultra?
7: Well, something like that. But a lot of these things sort of come and go within this movie. So in truth, there's far more to it. And that relates to a department called the Department of Damage Control. And that's run by a particular fellow called Bill Metzger. So Spider-Man calls upon two members of the Avengers. One is Yelena Belova, a.k.a. the Black Widow, played by Florence Pugh, and the other is Bruce Banner, who's otherwise known as the Hulk, Mark Ruffalo. Calls upon these two for insights. And also on the case is an adversary of Spidey, a vigilante called Frank Castle, played by John Bernthal. Now, all this toing and froing leads to mind manipulation and a particular mind manipulator extraordinaire called Jean Grey, played by Sadie Sink, who has an axe to grind with this department, the Department of Damage Control. Now, all of this is very, very confusing, right? I've watched it and I'm thinking, my golly, more and more plotting isn't necessarily a good thing. And all this while Spidey is having constant flashbacks. So the whole enchilada started to wear thin, I'm afraid to say, Mike. And at its most basic, Brand New Day needed tightening. And there's nothing fundamentally wrong with the performances, or most of them at least. Tom Holland, who plays Spider-Man, is virtually asked to run rings around his character. And he does that the best that he can with the material that he has to work with. It's actually, I was doing a bit of a count, it's the seventh or eighth time that he's donned the tights and the mask. The eighth, if you count a brief uncredited cameo. There are four Spider-Man titles, and then there are crossover titles where he's one of the characters. So, you know, he's done it probably more than anybody else, and he does it very, very well. Zendaya displays smarts and emotional intelligence as MJ, and Jacob Batalon is sort of this comic relief, a bit of an enthusiast as Ned. So all of that's fine, and Michael Mando stings as Scorpion, and John Bernthal is full of bluster as the vigilante. So nothing wrong with all of that, but I'm not all that convinced about the guy who plays the director of the Department of Damage Control. I would have liked a stronger performance there. Maybe it's in the writing, but that didn't really work for me. And, of course, Spidey continues to swing between buildings, and the action sequences, well, they're pretty well realised, as you would expect in a movie where they've obviously spent quite a bit of money. But frankly, there's nothing in here that gets me terribly excited. And I had been with earlier Spider-Man movies. So I kind of felt like the filmmakers, the writers are Chris McKenna and Eric Summers, and the director is Destin Daniel Cretton. I think they were trying a bit too hard to impress.
8: Oh, yeah.
7: And I don't think they needed to do that. So I go into a Spider-Man movie, I suppose, expecting something pretty good. And I came out of this one feeling a bit disappointed, unfortunately. It's called Spider-Man Brand New Day, M-rated, 145 minutes, 6.5 out of 10.
8: All righty. What about this other one? Do you enjoy it more, The Birthday Trip?
7: Okay, well, it's 99 minutes, so fair enough, and it's MA-rated. Look, Mike, a very, very, very frustrating script, badly developed, featuring forced acting and loose direction. And that, in a nutshell, is this new Aussie movie. Right, which is called, as you say, The Birthday Trip. It's pretentious, it's heavy-handed, and in large measure, it is boring. No wonder it's hard to get patrons to spend good money to see Aussie movies. So you've got three couples. They drive to this upmarket weekend farm stay in the Southern Islands, very nice, to celebrate the girls' 30th birthdays.
8: Mm.
7: And this getaway has been organised by an artist, the artist in the group, Claire Lapsley-Smith, played by Nicola Frew. So the three women, they went to school together. That's absolutely fine. And although they're plus ones here, they don't know each other. So Claire's partner, Jim, played by David Quirk, whom she's constantly taking pot shots at, creates advertising jingles, and they've been together for 5 years. Then you've got an intelligent documentary filmmaker called Angie, Josephine Start, and she's with a blokey guy called Lars Adam Jansen, played by Luke Jacobs, who, well, the character at least likes the sound of his own voice. And he works in securities and foreign exchange, and this is a rather unlikely couple. They've been dating for nearly seven years, and they've been engaged for three. Then there is a blonde socialite called Isabel McDonald, Annalise Hall, who has landed a job as an ABC development coordinator. She's got an arrogant partner called Mark, played by Ben Gerard, who heads a firm that designs and distributes military guidance systems. So then these three couples are attended to by what is termed an experienced curator called Felix Doyle, played by Robert Preston. And his personal circumstances are dire. So while he welcomes guests to the lap of luxury, he himself, who lives on site, the lodgings are really shoddy and dilapidated. And his partner, Sapphire, played by Sapphire Blossom, with a couple of young children in tow, is forever yelling and swearing at him to get the place fixed up. So the tensions that are apparent between this odd mix of people are set to explode. So there we have the basis of the script. It's been written, directed, produced, shot and edited, five roles, thank you very much, by Sydney-based James Robert Woods. It's a darkly comedic drama about class and privilege. Now, the problem here is that I simply did not buy what the filmmaker or the actors were selling. In fact, not for one moment. Exaggerated personas at cross purposes, exchanging pleasantries, beneath which lies this crass underbelly. Well, that may have seemed like a good idea on paper, but I'm here to tell you that its execution I found decidedly flawed. Now, you think about movies generally, building audience belief, the single biggest non-negotiable, I reckon, right? You've got to believe what you're seeing. And the idea of three of these four couples being together at all, let alone for an extended period, it just didn't wash.
8: It didn't work for you, yeah.
7: No, and I mean, I felt like I was watching the actors sprouting lines that they actually didn't believe in. So authenticity or naturalism was severely lacking. And the dialogue, it's appalling. Maybe the filmmaker thought it was clever. It isn't. It's just plain lazy. And the movie took forever to take off, to build any connection with the audience.
8: So it couldn't persuade you to willing suspension of disbelief?
7: No, well, my boredom, and that's probably the worst thing I can say about a movie, it's set in from the opening when we witnessed two couples driving to the farm.
8: Mm.
7: Sorry, I was thinking, who the hell cares, right?
8: Who the hell cares? So what did you give it in the end?
7: Well, mighty hard work, up there with the worst movies I've seen this year. Give it a wide berth. 2 out of 10, The Birthday Trip, MA, 99 minutes.
8: Good heavens. All right.
7: Mm.
8: Thank you, Alex.
7: I can only say it as I see it. You know, I mean, maybe you'll go along and say it's a piece of art. I don't think you will. Maybe. Mm.
8: All right, Alex. Thanks. Alex First is a film, theatre and entertainment reviewer and editor of itellyouwhatithink.com.
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8: Nicholas from Bow Desert has called in, as opposed to Nicholas from Earlwood. Good morning, Nicholas.
22: Good morning, Mr. Jeffries. Michael Jeffries.
8: Michael, yes.
22: Bear with me. First time caller.
8: It's okay. What do you want to say?
22: I've got a friend over in Rome at the moment. She's tuned into you guys through satellite in Rome. And she just sent me a text message, a photo image of your logo, et cetera, and asked if I could call in.
8: Yeah.
22: Quickly, I've been linked with the Super Radio Net through 2SM and 2HD and XM for the last 15 years.
8: Oh, yeah.
22: First time caller. I haven't even been tuned into you guys as of yet.
8: What do you want to say now that you're here?
22: Right, firstly, to put a call out to her. She tuned in. It's Vicky in Rome. She's a dear friend of mine. She's like a big sister. She towers over me. I'm only 5'8". She's probably 6+.
8: Really?
22: Anyway, I want to talk about getting off the grid. That's okay. I've been trying to do it for 6 years. After 20 years on the Gold Coast, living down the south end of the Gold Coast in the Crummon Valley, wishing we were still there, as I say, 20 minutes, half an hour west of the airport, sort of halfway out in the valley, at the bottom of Tumman Mountain, which goes over the hill to south of the border to Mwoolumba, if you know the area at all.
8: Yes.
22: Yes, right. Unfortunately, we wish we were still there, but due to circumstances, and both my wife and our families with our ageing parents and passing on, we've slowly moved north, now have gone west to get off the grid. And I, as I put it, I came ahead of time and located a property, landed on my feet, as I like putting it, with all the dams and the growing population of ducks. I've taken it all to, like, duck to water.
8: Mm-hmm, good. And so you're in Bow Desert now, right?
22: I'm in Bow Desert at the moment, down in the car wash, doing what I do. I've been doing recycling cans and that for 8 years, 4 years on the Gold Coast, and the last 4 years out here in Bow Desert.
8: So when you say off the grid, you want to live off the grid, you mean you don't have to connect to town water or town electricity or any of the above?
22: All the above, all the above.
8: Yeah.
22: Water-wise, I've got two, and I need like to get some more ICB tanks, 1,000-litre ICB tanks. Is that what they call them? Yes. Electricity-wise, I've got a Mitsubishi Rosa, what I call a kissing cousin to the Toyota Coaster, a motorhome with two solar panels on that. So at the moment, that's my only power source.
8: Right.
22: Septic-wise, I'm very basic.
8: So what's your ultimate point here, Nicholas? What are you going to tell us?
22: Unfortunately, I'm ringing in and talking off the cuff. I asked your producer what subject you're talking about, and you're talking about One Nation. I don't like talking politics. I don't like talking religion. I don't like talking this. So off the cuff, going off the grid. So that's the subject I chose.
8: I see. Okay. I just on that, I mean, I can identify with what you're saying to a certain extent, because I did have a setup where I had my own water supply, and I was planning to go off the grid electricity-wise. However, I was still going to have one of those Honda motors because I needed some kind of backup. But anyway, Nicholas, I mean, the point is, what's the point of the conversation? You're supporting going off the grid, or you're arguing for going?
22: 100%. If you're able to, go for it.
8: All right. Okay.
22: Go for it. 100%.
8: All right. Gotcha. Thank you, Nicholas.
22: The best thing I've done, we got off the rental merry-go-round on the Gold Coast, as my wife puts it, for 25 years.
8: Yes.
22: The longest we've been in that place has been 6.5 years. Mm. And we're looking to be here long-term. 10, 15 years plus.
8: Well, good luck with going off the grid, Nicholas, and give my regards to your friend in Rome. And when it comes to electricity supply, it's interesting that that Italy is going nuclear. Are you aware of that?
22: No, that's
8: yes, it is. Yes, Ms. Maloney is very keen on doing that, and they're using those small whatever they call them, the SMRs. And, yes, Italy's going nuclear, so how about that? Anyway, Nicholas, thank you for calling in.
22: Could I touch briefly on another subject that's come to light last weekend in Bow Desert in the scenic rim?
8: Yeah, what?
22: Right. Cleanaway, you might have heard of it down Sydney Way and down Canberra Way. They've managed to axe it and hold it in its tracks. They're wanting to install and what they call it, I don't know if we've got the right terminology, an incinerator for burning off rubbish, because we're running out of ground fuel for landfill, running out of space, et cetera, et cetera. And I heard on the, we had a two-hour meeting at the local community hall here last Saturday, and it was a full house, standing room only. And
8: well, it's good that the community's getting involved. What did they vote for?
22: They were dead against it. Like, before they started on us earlier this year,
8: so the locals don't want it?
22: No.
8: Yeah. Okay,
22: no.
8: Got it.
22: Ipswich were against it. They managed to pull the axe on it.
8: Yeah, I understand the people of Bodetta to take a stand. Mate, I'm going to have to fly, but thank you for calling.
22: Leave it at that. Thank you so much. Greatly appreciate it. Catch you another time.
8: Bye-bye.
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8: Yeah, Steve says, I have a dear friend in Rome. His name is Bigasticus. What was that from? Which Monty Python was that from? Yes. Further to the comment about Pauline and the plane and Hitler, Joe says, hi, Mike. At the same time Hitler was supposedly campaigning with his plane, FDR was campaigning with a taxpayer-funded train and ship, says Joe. Yes. There's a few comments here. Not being terribly complimentary about a couple of callers. James from Melbourne says, who's this clown? Pauline is Hitler because she's using a plane and hence One Nation a Nazi. She lost his argument with the first words out of his mouth. Wasn't that the internet rule? If you compare somebody to Hitler, you've already lost the argument.
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28: Hello, I'm Sarah Wiedersehen. Australian motorists are being warned of more pain at the pump now the federal government's fuel excise cut has come to an end. The temporary cost of living measure was introduced at the height of the Iran war to absorb the surge in oil prices. As excise rates return to normal, the Treasurer has asked the ACCC to increase monitoring of fuel prices. Energy economics expert Lurian DeMello at Macquarie University has told Nine he doesn't expect the impact at the Bowser to be felt immediately.
29: But eventually, I think when, over the next week or so, I'm expecting prices to go, particularly for petrol, to go to like $2.30 a litre.
28: US President Donald Trump has announced he's cancelled planned strikes against Iran. In a post on social media, he said he was holding off at the request of Iran and other Middle Eastern countries, providing a deal was quickly reached. Such a deal would include the immediate opening of the Strait of Hormuz. Iranian officials have rejected the claims of a nearing deal, calling it another lie from the president. New polling has Pauline Hanson's One Nation back as the country's most popular political party. The latest Redbridge poll in the Australian Financial Review shows One Nation's primary vote is up 2 points to 31%. Labor is on 29%. The Coalition is up 4 points, while the Greens have lost 4 points. Anthony Albanese remains preferred Prime Minister, holding an 8-point lead over Senator Hanson. Angus Taylor is up 3%. The Federal Opposition has described Labor's decision to abolish private health insurance rebates for people over 65 as a shameless cash grab. The rebate will cease from April, with the Health Minister claiming the money it saves will help fund aged care. Outgoing Liberal Senator John O'Dunham has told Sky News the decision hurts the people who've been doing the right thing.
4: Those people who are at that set of senior years in life, they've worked hard for their whole lives, and we're now saying, well, we're going to take what you've put aside and what you've worked hard for and sacrificed for, and we're going to spread that evenly across the population that, of course, haven't yet had to go through life or make the sacrifices you have.
28: Australia's chief veterinary officer says testing has confirmed a further 14 positive cases of H5 bird flu. There have now been 62 cases of the strain of avian influenza in Australia. However, the government says the poultry and agricultural production systems remain free of the deadly strain. And Australia has recorded its biggest ever quarterly surge in electric vehicle sales.
6: For Canberra's best coverage of the NRL, join the Continuous Call team every Saturday and Sunday from 1 p.m. Now a sports update on 2CC.
28: The Crows have smashed the Bombers by 72 points to wrap up round 21 of the AFL. Earlier, the Demons defeated the Suns, while Richmond defeated the Eagles 84-73. Tigers coach Adam Uze says it was a hard-fought win.
7: It was a bit of an arm wrestle. We looked like we were going to sort of kick away a little bit, and then a couple of mistakes here and there kept them in the game. And like close game scenarios for a young, or a lot of young players playing in different positions is really important, just the clarity and organisation.
28: In the NRL, the Eels have defeated the Tigers 16-13, while the Sharks beat the Rabbitohs 32-16 to claim their fifth straight win. And the Diamonds have beaten England 68-50 to claim bronze in the netball on the final day of the Commonwealth Games in Glasgow. Australia has finished at the top of the medal table.
25: 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Canberra's cold, your house doesn't have to be.
9: A low of 3 degrees this morning, a possible shower, then a mostly sunny afternoon with windy conditions, top of 16. Morning frost and partly cloudy on Tuesday, light winds and 12 degrees. Mostly sunny and a frosty start on Wednesday, a max of 15 degrees, then frost and fog Thursday morning, a sunny afternoon and a maximum temperature of 13 degrees.
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0: doing. He's kidding himself. Europe's finished and Australia's gone unless one nation get in, says Darren. Hamish says, read the last callie. Good to hear it. At least somebody's trying to become self-sufficient. But we may all need to do that eventually. Unfortunately, as Brian Wilshire once said, that even he, Brian, did not foresee the time there would be no electricity supply, that it would be that expensive. Moral of the story, you never sell a public utility as our governments have, says Hamish. Yes, or at least if you, you know, have a new plan, you make sure that that's working and delivering before you get rid of the old kind. But none of that bothers Mr. Bowen, and what Mr. Bowen does doesn't seem to bother Mr. Albanese. I don't know if it bothers the rest of the party, but they don't seem to be arguing against what's going on. Talking about juice, I mean, this is a good idea, but I don't know if I'm in a position to do it. Joe says, hi, Mike. Although I do some shopping in supermarkets, I try to support my local businesses. My local fruit shop can juice grapefruits fresh. That's a good idea. I don't know if I got anybody near enough to me to do that, but it's a good idea. Maybe I should look around. Charlie, we found Gallery of Pink Galahs, and we were planning to play it, but then we took that phone call instead. Got to make a decision, I guess. Anyway, remind me tomorrow. We've got it all set to go. Maybe we can play it tomorrow. I had a look at the lyrics. I had a bit of a listen to the song, and it sounds like it could fit. What's this one say? Yes, talking about that man who doesn't know what's wrong with him. Marcus says, hopefully he's under a neurologist or specialist physician. Did he say he also has trouble finding 2GB? Is that Dave we're talking about? Well, Dave's actually listening online. Maybe somebody can help him download the 2GB app if he hasn't done so. Yeah, I think that would make sense. Yeah. And Charlie says, no, we've done that. The equipment moved it into the box I was about to read instead of what I was going to read. You know, well, it's equipment designed by technicians. You can only expect so much. What I meant to read was Greg in Phuket saying, Mike, Pauline Hanson is saying what the ordinary Joe wants to say, stop the high immigration rate. Especially stop those hate-filled followers of a particular political ideology. And, yes, thank you, Greg in Phuket. Anyway, if you want to give me a ring, by all means, 131873 is the telephone number. If you want to send me a text, it's 0460-873-873. I'm just looking at some of the others that I haven't got around to here. He's an angry one here. Mike, that Jane Hume's just another Uniparty LNP Lino Labor Light flog. To me, obviously can't read the room or the polls. Plus, yes, the dopey libs could talk preferencing. Yeah, I think they're going to do that. I mean, no matter what. Oh, yeah. Stephen says, hi, Mike. What you need is a Count Binface, right? You know, the Pom who calls himself Count Binface, and he wears a sort of helmet that looks like a scaled-down rubbish bin? The Poms are good at eccentric candidates. Can you remember Screaming Lord Sutch? He was actually also a rock and roll entertainer. Came out here a very long time ago and performed for people on the stage, Screaming Lord Sutch, and stood for politics. I must have a look at some of the, or look up and see what other eccentric prommy candidates I can find, because they're good at that. They're good at that sort of eccentric nonsense. And Count Binface is obviously the latest one.
1: Mark Levy. 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
8: This is Julie Andrews, and I'm thrilled that My Fair Lady is returning to the Sydney Opera House, celebrating 70 years since its Broadway debut. 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
10: Terry Barnes is a columnist, political and policy consultant, former Howard government advisor. He's been in the game for quite a while now. Good morning, Terry. Thank you for doing this.
11: Good morning, Mike. It's a pleasure to be with you.
10: The state of Victoria, Victoria's not in a very good state and hasn't been for a number of years, and it's hard to predict what might occur there. However, there seems to be, on recent polling, a chance the coalition might actually get up.
11: Well, certainly, I think... On recent polling, the Labor Party panicked and replaced their Premier. So that's their private polling. In terms of news poll, which came out on Monday, just as this was all going crazy in Victoria, particularly with the Labor Party, it showed that the coalition, the Liberal National Party, is in an election-winning position with, I think it's 31% of the primary vote in that poll, with One Nation, which has been surging everywhere, and today's Red Ridge poll in the Australian Financial Review on a national basis is ahead of Labor again at 31%. In Victoria, according to that news poll, just 19%, with Labor going lower and lower into the 20s. And the mail from that is that effectively, the coalition would have a two-party preferred vote in Victoria of 52-48. That's not a big deal, in terms of the size of the margin in terms of the state of chaos that Victoria's in. But at least the Conservative parties are actually in front with the Orange people, One Nation, propping them up with their preferences, as opposed to the other way around.
10: Yes, well, whoever inherits it, they're going to have a lot to do, Terry.
11: I think that's right, and I think it's important for the Liberals in Victoria especially, and their young and dynamic leader in Jess Wilson, who is still in her first term as an MP and still needs to prove that she is the person who can deliver some hope to Victorians. I think she is actually doing that, but she has to actually prove it if she gets elected. And I think one of the things that Liberals need to do while Labor is in chaos and trying to remake itself, trying to create the illusion that it is a new government, the new Premier in Ben Carroll, is to actually spell out in more detail than perhaps an opposition normally would do this far out from an election in terms of how they would rescue the state. What is their plan? I mean, not just their dot points, but what is their plan? Not perhaps down to a fight back level of detail, but certainly more than just saying we will lower taxes, we will reduce public service numbers and so on. I think they need to actually show that they have a broad manifesto for reform and rescue of Victoria that gives Victorians confidence that while Jess Wilson and her people, as far as the polls go, are looking good, and people really want a change of government in Victoria. I mean, it's a barbecue stop of like wherever you go. People are over the Andrews, Allen, now Carroll government. They want a change. And it's up to the Liberals actually to show that they're ready to go. And that I think, is their challenge at the moment.
10: Let me ask you a general question here. Kick it off this way. A little while ago, we had to dump a young man. When I say young, he was 35. And I think he was genuinely trying to find some answers. But he made a comment about politicians generally using a phrase that was just too much for this platform. And he rang back and apologised. No, I don't think he meant to even do that in the first place, but he just was kind of, he and I were talking down the pub sort of thing. And it had to do with the lack of faith in politicians, and I guess that kind of extends to the media these days. And the reason for asking it is, have you been watching Fauci? And do you think the fallout from Fauci, who lied for self-aggrandizement, for finances, and now refuses to admit to anything, and I think is in real trouble with the Congress, but all the media that went along with him, the people, particularly, say, Dan Andrews, who went along with him the way he wasn't the only one, but do you think what happened during COVID has left scars for generations in terms of credibility as far as politicians and the media are concerned?
11: Well, certainly it's a time that I think many people would simply want to forget. I mean, it's like having a bad relationship. You want to put it behind you. But certainly I think you're right. And certainly looking at Anthony Fauci, Dr. Fauci, fronting the US Congress in a hearing last week, where I think he took the Fifth Amendment, the one where you don't incriminate yourself. I think he cited it over 100 times.
10: 111 times.
11: Well, certainly... Well, that's the Paul Nelson, isn't it? 111.
10: I would have thought.
11: But certainly, I think it shows that, well, I think self-aggrandizement is exactly the right description. I mean, he clearly, with his diaries actually being subpoenaed and then tabled and so for all to read, he clearly reveled in the fact that he was Dr. Fauci's center of the universe. And that he made the most of his opportunity for fame. And I think he boasted he was the most famous person in the world at one point.
10: I think he probably was.
11: But the other real point of this is that he seemed to be, distorting things, creating a crisis perhaps, or exaggerating a crisis to exaggerate and turn his own importance. And that is, given the, as you pointed out, with particularly Daniel Andrews down here in Victoria, where I am, the consequences of Fauciism being implemented so repressively and so pointlessly, I think, in hindsight, you have to wonder about, the gullibility of our politicians, our political leaders, but you also have to wonder about the grounds on which experts give expert advice. Are they giving it for the right reasons with the right evidence? And are they telling are they actually covering things up in terms of what they do know about the risks and of going in a particular direction, or as far as COVID goes, knowing more than they let on about the likely causes of the outbreak of coronavirus in 2020. So long ago now.
10: Well, yes, be nice to put it behind us, but...
11: It would, but we can't. I think we have to actually... I did talk about people wanting to forget, but we have to learn the lessons of the COVID time and make sure that they never happen again.
10: Yes, I'd like to think that we could do that. But the... outside the political sphere, the people who fell in line. I mean, that's the thing that concerns me about the structure in this country with Canberra. I mean, Canberra is a factory town, isn't it? The business is politics.
11: Well, and it's mindset is groupthink. Once the prevailing zeitgeist takes over in Canberra, the whole decision-making apparatus, both the political and bureaucratic, seems to get infected by it. But it's not just Scott Morrison, it's not just Josh Frydenberg and the politicians who were in charge at the time. It was a whole shebang. It was the public service, it was the healthcare establishment, it was the media who got on the bandwagon or certainly felt that the responsible thing to do was to support them. And were we supporting an illusion? I think the more evidence that's emerged since COVID, fortunately, is gone into the rearview mirror, indicates that perhaps we were too gullible. We were too panicky. We didn't actually ask the hard questions at the right time about about the extent of the risks from COVID, but also the consequences of the proposed approaches to it, including, I think, not just morale-destroying lockdowns, but economy-destroying and I think, mental health-destroying lockdowns for so many people, particularly in my city of Melbourne.
10: Unfortunately, I think all that is correct. All right, Terry, thanks for coming on the program.
11: Pleasure. Thanks, Mike.
10: Terry Barnes, columnist, political and policy consultant. You can read what Terry has to think in the Spectator magazine.
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2: Jason says, g'day Mike. So Albo said he won't bail out his favourite socialist state of Victoria. That means, says Jason, a bailout is definitely going to happen just before the state election. Yeah, can you depend on Albo that much? I know you can depend on him to change his position, but can you depend on him to change his position 180 degrees? You know, maybe just a bit. Evan says, good morning, Mike. Doing 6 hours continuous overnight broadcasting must be grueling. Why don't they split the shift? Great work anyway, says Evan. Thank you for that, Evan. Yeah, I think I've kind of got used to it, although I'm really only good for 3 hours, maybe four at a stretch. But I've kind of got used to this, I guess. Okay, Wayne is talking about something that is not really my strength, although it's not strictly speaking just sport in this one. I was looking at some of the angry persons who are deeply involved in sport last night on TV talking about this. Wayne says, good morning, just on NRL, I hope you can give us some feedback on PNG. How have they been given a free tax exemption? And I understand why players are heading there, so would I. So what happens to the salary cap that other clubs have been given? And what happens if one of those clubs go over the salary cap? Do they get fined? Do they lose points? Well, there would be something to keep them in line, yes. Wayne says, I believe Peter VL has made one big mistake for the game and for the Rebel 360. Come back into play, NRL will lose players faster because they're offering more money tax-free. Maybe your listeners may have a view on this matter. Thank you, says Wayne. Look, if they do, they're more than welcome to text or call in with it. It does seem to me to be unbalanced. Tax-free Papua New Guinea, yeah. How can that be? And salary cap here, is that unfair? What do you think? Philip said, is Terry insane? Millions died overseas, mass graves in New York, doctors and nurses in the Milan area. Long COVID, still a problem. We had no idea what we were facing at the time, says Philip. And Will says, Michael, I'll tell you how dumb the average punter is. I watched many people vox populi on TikTok on the matter of how well they believe the Albanese government is tracking. And so many of them are utterly clueless. Will says they seem more interested in the national pastime of getting inebriated, watching sport, and getting laid.
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5: Three firefighters have died battling wildfires on the island of Crete as blazes cause havoc across southern Europe.
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2: Now, what about this? Leaping lizards. I haven't done any quirkies for a while. What does that say? Oh yeah, this is in response to a question about what's happening with the PNG NRL. Joe says, hi Mike, it's actually even worse. For no discernible, sensible reason, we're paying the salaries of those NRL players. Cheers, Joe. Well, it's just a political move, as near as I can tell, so trying to strengthen relationships between here and Papua New Guinea. But is it going to work? Is it worth the trouble? Rob's talking about the assisted death by telehealth. That would be carried out as per the old crime stories. The health minister, Butler, did it. Really? Agatha Christie would get a smile out of that, says Rob from Victoria. Anyway, I was going to tell you this quirky story. A routine FedEx pickup turned into reptile mayhem. Oh no, not reptile mayhem. When a massive iguana leapt out of its box and across the counter, sending unsuspecting employees scrambling. The encounter occurred at a FedEx location in Memphis, Tennessee. Roderick Duncan. Roderick had gone to pick up the newest addition to his household, which was another iguana. Duncan already owns another iguana, but chose to have his second reptile delivered to the FedEx location instead of his home because of the hot summer weather. Does that make sense? Anyway, it says shipping an iguana through FedEx is not as unusual as it may sound. The company allows certain harmless reptiles to be shipped domestically using overnight services, though the shipper must receive prior approval and use FedEx-approved packaging. They thought there was a fish inside the package. He became curious. And Duncan said, can you take him out to check he's alive? So they opened the package and the reptile sprang out, ran across the counter and sent employees scattering. One startled worker even fell to the floor during the commotion. Oh dear, he's not a farm boy. He's bigger than I thought, said Duncan. Bigger, thicker, and more grown. estimating the iguana was about twice the size of his fist. Anyway, so we go on here. But it provided entertainment ultimately. It's actually a chord with me because you've probably heard this story. I've told it before. But when the goanna, you know, iguana, but Australianism, goanna, when the goanna ran up Dad, and I can still see it, an endearing picture etched into the IMAX of my childhood, my brain. They're up on top of the hill, and the dogs had taken to chasing the goanna. Unfortunately, there was no tree for the goanna to race up, so it raced up Dad. And it was there trying to keep away from the dogs, sitting on his head. And as I might have mentioned before, my dad only had two emotions, rage and suppressed rage. And having a goanna clawing at his head did nothing to calm him. So there he was. I like to think maybe somebody else would have been a bit careful about how they removed the goanna from their head, but Dad dragged him off and the goanna hung on as tightly as he could. Yeah, it was quite a scene, quite a scene.

0: Yes, those eggs are waiting to be beaten. I just hope they don't have bird flu. Sarah Borah is a communications professional and CWA award-winning cook. Morning, Sarah. Are you well?
1: Good morning, I am. Thank you.
0: Do you worry about eggs?
1: Well, I didn't until you mentioned that just then in the intro, and I realised that I had eggs for dinner, and I thought, oh, I didn't give it a second thought. So maybe I should think about it a little bit more.
0: I think if you, what I read, you cook them thoroughly, you're okay. And I don't know if they transmit that far anyway, do they?
1: Look, I don't know. I actually hadn't thought about it. But I know that's the same kind of thing with salmonella, that they say that you shouldn't have raw eggs because there's a chance that you can get it. Fairly unlikely in Australia, but, you know, they do let you know about it. So it's probably just a similar thing, I would say. But I don't know. I'll have to look into it.
0: Yes, I've just seen a bit of discussion about it, but I haven't resolved it totally in my own mind, but I'm still eating them. I'm still beating them up and adding a few things and making them into omelettes and like that. Now we're going to talk about Adam Lior's brown sugar pudding, am I right?
1: Yes, we are. And good news, this doesn't have a single egg in it. So we won't need to think about it at all while we're eating it, which is fantastic.
0: It's often made with maple syrup. Do you remember Roger Miller? Remember that song? Roses are red, violets are purple, sugar is sweet, and so is maple syrup.
1: That's a good one. No, I don't remember that one.
0: Okay.
1: But good maple syrup is very expensive. So using brown sugar is less expensive, which is a good little twist for this recipe.
0: Right. I noticed there are varying prices on maple syrup, and whatever the label says, it's basically saying maple syrup like syrup. You know, it's not actually maple syrup, but it's kind of like it a bit. Maybe.
1: Yeah, imitation syrup. I don't actually know what it is. I think it's just sugar. It's just imitation maple syrup. But when you do get a good real maple syrup, though, it's just delicious.
0: Yes, it is really, really good. By the way, talking about that sort of thing, did you watch Four Corners the other night and they were talking about what we get by way of food?
1: Oh, I didn't, but I did read the news story about it afterwards, so I do, yes.
0: Struck a chord with me because I like grapefruit juice, right? I actually like yellow grapefruits, but they seem to be hard to get. You have to get the pinky kind. Anyway, I bought a thing of grapefruit juice the other day, and I noticed that up the top, you know, where it starts to incline into the neck of the bottle, there was a big dint. And I thought, oh, what the hell, and probably doesn't mean anything, and it was the last one anyway. So I took it home, and when I started to drink it, I thought, man, this is tingly. Have I forgotten what grapefruit juice tastes like? Anyway, I eventually decided that it was fermenting, and I had a look. You know, I told you there was a dint up the top of the bottle.
1: Yeah.
0: I went looking for the use-by date, and there was something there in Asian lettering. I don't know, Chinese, I don't know what it was. So I couldn't read it, and that's what had made the dint. And I thought, for God's sake, are we importing grapefruit juice now? And this one's been sitting on the shelf a bit too long by the taste of it.
1: Well, look, I had a similar thing. I mean, it wasn't something that should be used with, you know, fruits or veggies that are from Australia, but just with noodles. And I got it from a shop. It was kind of just pre-made noodles, ones that you get kind of in the pre-sealed bag and then you can put it into a stir fry.
0: Yeah.
1: Getting it from the shop, you know, you think that it will all be good, was in date, opened it. They were completely green and moldy. It was it was awful. But you know, when it's all in packets, you can't tell. It's hard, especially if it's something like the grapefruits, the yellow grapefruits, and you can't buy them, so you can't be juicing them yourself. And it makes you think a lot.
0: Well, I didn't do anything about it in the end. I mean, the women I know say I'm a terrible shopper, and they would have taken it back and complained. I've only done that once, actually, with some buns, and the lady didn't argue. She just went and got me some more. But I just throw it away and forget about it. I don't go back. But then I saw the thing on TV and I thought, that strikes a chord with me.
1: Yeah, well, it does because it's things that you don't really think about. But, yeah, as you say, you assume that it is one thing, and you assume that kind of the way that it's advertised is correct, but it makes you think a lot.
0: Well, yeah, I assume that that's why we have all these bureaucrats that we pay so much money to do the tests that we can't.
1: Absolutely.
0: Anyway, mustn't editorialise too much because you're going to tell us about this nice pudding.
1: Oh, well, it's still winter and it's still a little bit chilly, although one of my bosses who lives kind of more so down Mossvale, Robertson type way tells me that I can't complain about it being cold because when he leaves home in the morning, it's 2 degrees. Mm. But it's still a little bit chilly in the air, so I think it's still time to be able to eat pudding. So brown sugar pudding. I think we did chocolate pudding a couple of months ago, so we've got brown sugar pudding tonight. And to start off with, you want to make your syrup. So for that, you want to pop in 400 grams of brown sugar. Combine that with 375 ml of water in a saucepan. Bring it to a simmer. Once it's simmering, leave it to simmer for 3 minutes and then stir through 25 grams of butter and a teaspoon of vanilla extract. Once that's all combined, just leave it to the side to cool down slightly. And then you want to start making the pudding itself. So mix together in a bowl 450 grams of plain flour, 2 teaspoons of baking powder, 120 grams of caster sugar, and just a pinch of salt. Once that's mixed together, add to the bowl 125 grams of butter. Now, you want your butter to be cold and you want it to be cubed, because once you add that to your dry ingredients, you want to rub it between your fingers with all of the dry ingredients, like you would do for scones, and you will basically be making coarse breadcrumbs. And this just kind of gives you these little pockets of butter, I suppose, within your pudding is what I'm looking for.
0: I see what you're doing there.
1: That's why you want to add in the cold and cubed butter. Once you've done that, make a well in the middle and then stir in 450 mils of milk, a teaspoon of vanilla extract, and give it a good mix around. It's going to be quite a lumpy batter, but that's okay because it's going to cook into a delicious pudding. Grease a baking tray. So this one, it's saying for around 24-centimetre ceramic dish, but you would really just need a dish that's got 2.5 litres capacity. Grease that, add your batter into it, and then pop that in the fridge for about 30 minutes. And then what you want to do is pour your syrup over the top of it. And when you're ready to bake it, preheat your oven to 190 degrees fan forced, or 200 if you're using conventional. Pop it in there, cook it for 30 minutes until the surface is golden, the batter is cooked. You're not going to see any of the syrup anymore because it's going to have all sunk to the bottom. So, really, really delicious. And then you can serve it with either cream or ice cream.
0: Okay. That sounds pretty good for a cold evening.
1: Oh, it's an easy one, and it's one that you can prepare before people come over if you've got anyone coming over, and it reheats even better as well if you don't eat it all in one night.
0: Okay. And you mentioned somebody who lives in a cold part of the country. Actually, somebody I know lives at Sally's Corner. It's a lovely part of the world, but it gets a bit cool there too.
1: Oh, it sure does. I used to live in Bathurst, and I definitely could complain about the cold weather then.
0: Oh, yes.
1: But I went to Mudgee on the weekend, and it also a really cold place. It wasn't as cold on the weekend, beautiful sunny weather, but it was dry, which was really nice. Whereas in Sydney, it's just so humid all the time, and it feels so much colder than what it is. But
0: yes, that's right, because of the humidity. Yeah. Whereas if there are no clouds and the sun is shining, the same temperature in Canberra is a lot more comfortable. Yeah.
1: It sure is. Oh, yeah, I am not a fan of the humidity, that's for sure.
0: All righty. Well, thank you for that.
1: Thank you very much.
0: Okay, that's Sarah Bora there. Sarah's a communications professional and a CWA award-winning cook.
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6: Some emails here. Ian from Surrey Hill says, good morning. In the last year, I've been spending a lot of time in Thailand. Prices in Thailand, the groceries, fuel, beer has hardly gone up. In Australia, it has big time. Are we that different than Thailand, says Ian of Woi Woi? Yes, apparently, when compared with the other developed nations, quote unquote, our earning to cost of living ratio continues to widen. So the money that the mass of the population make, I'm talking about the mass, I mean, there's a plateau of people who make enormous amounts of money in corporations and taxpayer-funded bureaucracies, but for a lot of people, what they're earning just doesn't keep up with what they're having to pay in mortgage repayments or rent or groceries in this country. That's the real issue. But there are distractions. Actually, speaking of distractions, Jason says, g'day, Mike. So last week's oil refinery distraction from the tax-avoided dinner will absolutely fail on purpose because of the cost of distributing the oil from 4,000 kilometres from the East Coast. Very clever. Albo, says Jason. Yes, I agree with you that it was always a distraction. I've read reasons why it doesn't make sense. So presumably if anybody ever tackles Albo on the topic and says, why didn't we build it? He'll say, oh, no, we did an investigation, or the people who know about these things said it didn't make economic sense. But it was just, you know, some people would say a thought bubble, but I think somebody in the back room said, hey, what about this? Put this out there and see if the media eats it up. But I agree with you, Jason, about being another distraction. Jerry says, Mike, they did split the midnight to 5:30 shift. Initially, Wake Up Australia was presented by another person, Andrew Moore. Yeah, I remember those days. You're doing two shifts in a row. Well, that's right. And I mean, it is actually classified as that up until 4 o'clock. Well, it's Australia Overnight, but after 4 o'clock, it's Wake Up Australia. Yeah. So back to the emails, Vicky from Civitavecchia, Civitavecchia, did I go close in pronouncing that one, Vicky? In Laszlo, in Italy, says, "Ciao, Mike, I too are a lover of grapefruit, or as the Italians call it, pompelo. Fresh is best. I don't like juice in a bottle. Listening now from Italy," says Vicky, "it's now 40 degrees. I come to Italia for the food. Bon appetita." They do love their food. That's what people say about the Italians, don't they? They do love their food, and they're happy at least three times a day. It's a long time since I've been there, but I thought it was a pretty good lifestyle myself. Sure, you get up, go to work. Traffic is a bit of a challenge. You can pick the people who are in Rome for the first time, because when they're pedestrianing it, they think that they're safe from the motor scooters on the footpath. No. But, yeah, then there's lunch. That's good. Then maybe this is the afternoon nap. And then it's time to get dressed up and go to dinner. It's a pretty nice way of life. I went years ago with eldest son, who at the time I think was in his early 20s. And he was intrigued by some of the afternoon programs on television. You know, like Housewife Strip. Do they still have that? There was a very competent, nicely proportioned woman who used to host one of those shows, but she also did other things. I think she could sing and play the piano. But anyway, the opportunity was there for regular housewives to go on TV and strip. That was then. I don't know. That was a little while ago. It was 20 years ago. Somebody here, Beverly Hills. Okay, that's all it says on this. For some reason, it's a sort of stripped down, speaking of stripping, stripped down email. Says, "Jason Morrison is always excellent value. He needs to be a frequent regular." Well, I guess he'll be pleased to hear that. Thank you. Who is that that sends me? No, I should know the name. It's a frequent contributor. Yes. Jerry from Sutherland says, "Mike, one should check with your GP before consuming grapefruit if using some medications, including statins, blood pressure drugs." And Jerry says, quote, "It can also disappoint those using Viagra." Well, thank you for the warning, Jerry, and if I ever do go onto any of those, I'll bear it in mind about the grapefruit juice. Currently not using them. Yes. We'll have some news for you shortly. Coming up after the news, your calls if you want to ring, and we haven't got time to take any right now, but if you want to ring, we've got a bit of time after the news. Then I have a conversation that I'll play for you that I recorded some hours ago with Trent Nikolich, just talking about motor cars. Are they any fun anymore, or only if you're really, really rich and can buy the latest Lamborghini? Nobody would buy the latest Ferrari, not the electric Ferrari. I mean, you buy the Ferrari for the look of it, the sound of the motor, the Ferrari scream. You don't buy it because it looks like a nice little Esky on wheels. It does look like that electric Ferrari they made. It looks like a bigger version of that Esky on wheels that they're trialling in the Gold Coast to deliver food, the electric ones. should I do this story? I remember years ago there was a television channel in Boston, and the journos got all earnest, and they said, "From now on, we're only doing real news stories, important news stories." In the old days, what the editors used to call the news you need. No more water skiing squirrels. After this news, I can do surfing dogs.
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7: Hello, I'm Sarah Wiedersehen. Australia's consumer watchdog has been asked to increase monitoring of fuel prices as excise rates return to normal. A temporary cut to the fuel excise, which was introduced earlier this year in response to the Middle East conflict, has ended. Treasurer Jim Chalmers says any price increase that can't be explained will face serious scrutiny from the ACCC. US President Donald Trump says he will order American forces to hold off on new strikes against Iran, subject to a deal being reached. In a social media post, President Trump says Middle East allies have reached the parameters of a deal to end the five-month-old war. He says the deal would include the immediate, complete and total opening of the Strait of Hormuz. New polling shows One Nation has edged back ahead of Labor to be the country's most popular party. The latest Redbridge poll in the Australian Financial Review has primary support for One Nation up 2 points to 31%. Labor is on 29%. The Coalition's primary vote has risen 4 points. The polling has been released as the Liberals continue to rule out forming a potential coalition with One Nation. Deputy Liberal Leader Jane Hume has told the ABC it's not on the cards.
8: No, we will not be governing in coalition with One Nation. We are not forming a coalition with One Nation. I think we couldn't be any clearer than that.
7: Sydney and Melbourne are leading a nationwide property slump. New figures from Cotality show dwelling values in Australia's major cities dropped by 0.9% through July. Melbourne house values are now down 3.4% for the year, while Sydney values are down 5.9%. The data has been released as auction clearance rates also continue to fall. Chief Investment Officer at Motley Fool, Scott Phillips, believes there's one key factor driving the falls.
9: Yes, it's about inflation. Yes, it's about interest rates. Yes, it's about the government's tax policies. Those are the three things that are coalescing to put lots of pressure on potential buyers. But once prices start to fall, if people believe or expect prices will keep falling, they'll slip back away and say, no, not yet, not now.
7: A bomb blast at a restaurant in Moscow has killed 3 people and wounded 20 others. Local media reports a woman tried to bring an improvised explosive device into the venue, which was hosting a private function. Electric vehicle sales in Australia have more than doubled since the outbreak of the war in Iran. New data from the Australian Automobile Association shows EV purchases doubled in the 3 months to June 30. And cases of H5 bird flu are continuing to rise across Australia, with CSIRO testing confirming a further 14 cases.
10: For Canberra's best coverage of the NRL, join the Continuous Call team every Saturday and Sunday from 1 p.m. Now a sports update on 2CC.
7: The West Tigers have slumped to a 7th straight loss after Parramatta snatched victory in the dying minutes of the game at Combank Stadium. The final score, 16-13. Eels coach Jason Ryle says he's happy with a win, but less pleased with how they got it.
11: We just couldn't get ourselves out of yardage. It was simple fundamental errors that self-inflicted, and we've made a habit of that this year.
7: Cronulla recovered from a slow start to beat South 32-16. The Adelaide Crows have smashed the Bombers 145-73 to wrap up round 21 of the AFL. Earlier, Richmond beat West Coast and Melbourne kept its top four hopes alive with a win over Gold Coast. And the Diamonds have won their bronze medal match against England on the final day of the Commonwealth Games in Glasgow. Australia finish on top of the medal tally.
5: 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Alexander Watson Insulation. Canberra's cold. Your house doesn't have to be.
12: A low of 3 degrees this morning, a possible shower, then a mostly sunny afternoon with windy conditions, top of 16. Morning frost and partly cloudy on Tuesday, light winds and 12 degrees. Mostly sunny and a frosty start on Wednesday, a max of 15 degrees, then frost and fog Thursday morning, a sunny afternoon and a maximum temperature of 13 degrees.
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1: Good morning. Welcome along. If you just joined us, welcome to the program, to the week. Yes, what more can I say? Just before the news, I promised I would read this story about surfing dogs. Top dogs were riding waves at the annual World Dog Surfing Championships as hundreds of spectators cheered and barked, according to this story. From

He didn't want to get off. I walk over the beach, put him in a wave, and he surfed it. Small, medium, large-sized dogs competed in heats, and then the highest-scoring dogs in each heat faced off for the top prize. The day also included tandem contests where multiple dogs, as well as dogs and humans, shared the surfboard. Rusty's life jacket was green with animal print and a shark fin sticking up out of his back, and his goggles gave the impression he was a fierce competitor for the small-sized and tandem dog competitions. Sedlovsky said Rusty was in his first surf competition at 4 months old, and she and her papa now both cancer-free. They didn't mention that, but it must be part of it somehow. That just cropped up in the story there. I mean, I just read the story as it appeared from Associated Press. He was 4 months old. He took third place, so we've been surfing since, said Ms. Sedlovsky. We got hooked. There you go. So picture that. Surfing dogs. Oh, wait. Oh, no, I was thinking surfing bird. Now, we could have played that. Damn, I only just remember that. Surfing bird by the Trashmen. That was a specially awful hit record, that one. What have we got here? Steve saying Glasgow medal tally, Australia 170. Then the next two countries, England and Canada, got 173 in total. Where is Albo offering the Aussies ticker tape parades and public holidays? Yeah, I mean, Hawke would have cashed in on that, wouldn't he? But I don't think Albo's behind the scenes team, you know, the people that do most of the thinking for him. And then regret it when he runs loose and goes off on his own. Tony says, good morning, Mike. It's Tony. I don't get how you're saying you can't buy yellow grapefruit from all fruit markets. All fruit markets sell them. If not, they'll get them in. Look, it's just because I'm such a crap shopper, Tony. The fact is, I buy all my groceries from one of the big three. And if they don't have yellow grapefruit, then that's it. But if I was to persevere a little more and maybe go to specialty fruit shops, yes, I probably could find them. But those three, from my experience in the recent past, only sell the pinky kind. Margaret says, Mike, who in their right mind would ever put their hand up to run for One Nation? Margaret says, I don't dislike Hanson. However, she and her cronies are primarily serial complainers with no evidence-based ability to turn complaints into resolutions. The last thing Australia needs is a bunch of disgruntled ex-coppers. Well, we can't really say this is me now, say that, but Morrison said that's what he'd heard. There's some coppers, ex-coppers, who are going to stand as One Nation candidates. Back to Margaret, ex-liberals sack Channel 9 people. Well, that's somebody I was talking to is concerned that maybe Stefanovic is going to be a candidate for One Nation. Or, says Margaret, the like in Parliament. That kind of ragtag circus would be worse than the current Labour mob! Exclamation point. How would that kind of candidate ever lead to a better country? There you go. That's what Margaret says. Not particularly happy with that. And, yes, there's a text here from Steve that makes sense, but it's just a little bit too long for me to read because of the way we've planned this half hour. Because after the commercial break that's coming up, I want to talk to Trent Nikolic about motorcars and where they're going. For the average person, do you think they're just becoming too utilitarian? You know, as he and I have joked in the past, buying an electric vehicle, is it just like buying a new fridge? Is it more fun than that? See, my associate, Mr. Fuller, has an electric vehicle. Although, I mean, when it comes to fun, do you automatically think of Francis Fuller? I'm just asking, you know, I'm not trying to pigeonhole the man. But I think Francis is more, you know, practical, get the job.

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0: Trent Nikolic is a motoring expert and a 2GB contributor. In fact, he does his own programs on 2GB. He's on the line. Good morning, Trent. Thank you for doing this.
10: Morning, mate. No problem at all.
0: I saw a piece in a newspaper and it was talking about the cars of 2026, and the cars it had to illustrate the story were all very interesting looking, which is more, in my opinion, than you can say for cars on the road these days. So as far as, are they fun anymore, cars? They still make fun cars? I mean, I know you've got a Talbot Dirac and a Duesenberg with a disappearing top in the garage, but not everybody does.
10: No, absolutely not. You and I have spoken about this before, and I think the reality is that cars are becoming very formulaic and very homogenized. Yeah. And I'll often, when I'm driving in traffic, just look around me at the fleet of cars that are on the road, and there's precious little in the way of interesting colors, let alone interesting shapes or design or style. And outside,
0: that's true. Absolutely
10: outside
0: true.
10: Of the really expensive stuff, it's all just very generic, formulaic, medium and large SUVs that look pretty blobby, that are silver, gray, white, and black. It's all pretty boring stuff.
0: So do you think it's going to continue this way? I think you and I might have mentioned a while back that the rich folk want something that looks unusual but costs a lot of money. And, you know, as far as the Duesenberg with the disappearing top, it might command attention driving down the street. But if you want to park it at the Coles car park, probably be a bit of a nuisance, wouldn't it?
10: Yeah, absolutely. Look, I think the hope of the side for me, Mike, was always the exotic stuff like Lamborghini or Ferrari or Bentley or Aston Martin. But then if you saw that electric Ferrari that they designed, it's not a very attractive looking thing in any way, shape or form. So I wonder whether even at the super high end level, things will start to get a bit formulaic. I think there's still definitely something in what you're saying there, which is if you've got a lot of money, you want something that looks different and stands out. So maybe at that end of the spectrum, there'll always be a style that really does stand out on the road amongst all the other cars. But I think the worry, and it's funny because whenever we talk about this on the radio, there's obviously a lot of people listening to this station who think the way you and I do, which is we remember the good old days when cars were stylish and looked different. And if you bought a sports car, it looked very different to a large sedan and looked very different to a station wagon and so on. And a lot of people have that opinion. But I fear that now the modern buyer, certainly the younger they get, looks at the car like an appliance. So you don't necessarily need a fridge or a washing machine to be stylish. You just need it to do a job. And I think a lot of people who buy cars now just look at it, aside from the badge credibility of it, they look at it as an appliance that costs a certain amount of money and needs to do a job for them.
0: See all the people Porsche laying off.
10: Yeah, I know. And that's a real worry, right? Because I think Porsche is one of those brands that I think is really caught between a rock and a hard place at the moment. Because the reason, and we've, you and I have spoken about this before, the reason that you buy a Porsche is because of what it sounds like and what it feels like to drive.
0: Yeah.
10: Now, one of the interesting things that Porsche did with the Macan, which is their medium SUV, was they created an all-electric Macan and very quickly realized that even people buying an SUV with a Porsche badge on it didn't really want one that felt bland and electric. They wanted one that had a personality, and the electric Macan didn't. So I think they're really one of those manufacturers that, you know, the consumer base and the fan base for that brand wants to buy a particular type of vehicle that doesn't fit within the mold of what governments are telling them they have to build with all of these new emissions regulations around the world. And consequently, yeah, I think it's going to be as much as one in five members of their workforce that they're going to have to lay off.
0: I was talking to somebody I know when he was in high school a couple of years ago, and he was telling me about one of the kids have a father who drives a 62 Cadillac convertible.
10: Mm-hmm.
0: Now, the 62, by comparison with the 59, was fairly restrained, really, wasn't
10: That's
0: it?
10: That's right. Absolutely, yep.
0: But it was still enormous and had fins and all that, Munro bumpers and all that sort of thing, as I recall. And I said, well, how does the son feel about that? And he said, well, I think he wishes he'd just drive a Porsche Macan like all the other parents.
10: And that's it right there, isn't it?
0: Yes.
10: It's almost now in Australia, and I guess in a way this has happened with things like fashion and electronics and mobile phones and stuff like that over the years, but it's almost like now in Australia that you don't want to stand out from the crowd, you don't want to look different, you don't want to be seen to be different, you want to be seen to be towing the line, and the car is an expression of that. So you want, and you want your parents when you're younger, to just drive a car that blends in with everybody else.
0: Yeah, you know, I was out in the Hawkesbury driving along Windsor Road, and there must have been some kind of car show out there. And, you know, there's the 32 Ford, the quintessential hot rod. There was the whatever it was, the giant 57 Chevy. You know, you could land a Cessna on the boot cover, that kind of thing. And I thought, look at all those things. They're kind of fun. They're projects for somebody. They're enjoyable. But I don't know. It seems to me like that's pretty much fading away. I suppose it doesn't matter if it does. It just seems like an element of enjoyment is disappearing from our lives.
10: It's so funny that you say that. I was out there this weekend at the Hawkesbury Showground, which is opposite the RAF base out there in Richmond for our Sydney listeners.
0: Yeah.
10: And they had the All Holden Day, which is all Holdens of all eras.
0: Yeah.
10: of every generation. And when you walk along a line of them and you start from, you know, a 1948 FX Holden and go right the way through to the very last Commodore, they're very distinct styling changes through the 50s, through the 60s and 70s and 80s and so on. Very different cars, very different looking cars with a very strong design language that belongs to the decade that they were sold in. And you're right, now that really, like, there are a lot of cars now, when you look at them, they could be a 2011 or a 2016 or a 2024 model of that same car. It's very hard for you to pick which one it is because the design has lost a little bit of the flair, I think you could say. And I've actually asked designers when I'm at these factories around the world, so I could be at one of the big manufacturers in Germany, for argument's sake, I've said to the designers, do you start to despair that you have to keep generating this generic stuff that really can't step outside the box too much? It's got to look like everything else. And they, you know, they give you the corporate answer, but you can tell that they've got a lot more talent than they're being allowed to show.
0: That's interesting. You know, there are a couple of prominent ladies in the sporting car field, but generally speaking, over the years, a lot of the ladies have scoffed at men in their cars and, oh yes, you know, you don't need, you just need something to drive you around. But the only, when it comes to marketing, the only area I notice these days where there's a deliberate appeal to men and the masculinity of the vehicle is in the accurately called pickup truck, but we usually say ute department. Like, this is the one, you know, Robbo's coming and Robbo's got his BT6 or whatever it is. You know, he's a real bloke. But apart from that, there doesn't seem to be that marketing niche to males. Hey, drive this car, it'll make a statement.
10: No, that's very true, actually. And I think, you know, that's evidence of the fact that across all segments, women now make up at least 50% of the buyers across the segments.
0: Oh, yeah.
10: But you're right, that, and that's the marketers understanding that they need to speak to female buyers as well as male. But what's fascinating to me, which is obvious, of course, but what's fascinating to me is even in that dual cab market that you're talking about, I'm seeing more and more women driving them. And I wonder whether we'll start to see, because when that happens, then there's a big shift in the demographic of the buyer and the type of buyer and the reason that they're buying the vehicle. Because that sort of blokey approach to buying it that we're talking about is no longer at the forefront. I wonder whether we'll start to see that shift even in the dual cab and large four-wheel drive segments as well.
0: Yes. Yes, you can have a special cabinet to keep the makeup fresh. All right, Trent. Appreciate you coming on the program. Thank you.
10: Thank you, mate.
0: Trent Nikolic, motoring expert, 2GB contributor, and you can hear Trent on 2GB with his own programs.
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0: Yes, it is. First up in this break, Dusty Fitzpatrick. Morning, Dusty.
21: Good morning, Mike. A man's being treated in hospital after a shooting in Sydney's southwest. Police have been told two men entered a property at South Wentworthville and shot the 60-year-old resident. A woman's been charged, accused of driving at police while trying to avoid arrest in Sydney's east. The incident's alleged to have unfolded at a car park at Coogee. And Melbourne and Sydney are leading a nationwide property slump, according to the latest figures. The median house price in the Harbour City in July dropped 1.4%. Thanks, Mike. That's the latest from Sydney.
0: Thank you, Dusty. Now in Brisbane in the newsroom at 4BC, Chloe Affleck. Good morning, Chloe.
22: Good morning. The master plan for Victoria Park has been unveiled. However, the price tag for the Mammoth Project remains under wraps. The design features two pedestrian bridges linking the stadium to the National Aquatic Centre and Brisbane Showgrounds. A man has been charged following a theft and a car crash in Logan overnight. The 18-year-old is accused of stealing a tyre out from a Yarrabilba address before crashing into a police car, injuring two officers. And Brisbane house prices have fallen for the second month in a row, recording a 0.3% dip. Data from the REA Group has also shown unit prices have dropped 0.2% in July. That's the latest from Brisbane.
0: Thank you, Chloe. Chris says, talking about motor cars, I find most modern cars quite ugly. Do you think they're ugly? I mean, they just, well, they look like aluminium bars of soap, most of them, don't they? But Chris thinks they resemble a transformer, like in that Japanese kids cartoon. Is that Japanese, the Transformer thing? I didn't realise. But anyway, that's kind of by the way. Sam Altman. Sam's got a little controversy swirling on account of his parenting techniques. To comment further, radio host, commentator, friend of the program, Nicole Senior. Nicole, are you well?
23: Hi, Mike. look, not well, but getting there, getting there.
0: Busy week, huh?
23: It has been a busy week, yes.
0: Okay, so you know Sam Altman. He's the man that came up with ChatGPT and
23: yes,
0: OpenAI and
23: yes,
0: all that kind of thing. And he and his husband are attempting to raise a young person. So what his suggestion is, by way of contribution to parenting, is to use AI. He's saying, as I can interpret it best, that what you do is you set up a calendar for the day's events, and then AI makes that into a podcast for you.
23: I know.
0: And then you drive to school and play the podcast to the child you're raising. What do you think?
23: I read this in the news yesterday, and I'm a big advocate for AI if it's used ethically, appropriately, professionally, however you want to put it. But as long as it's being used for the right reasons, I'm all for it. But there is a massive line, not a fine line, but a massive line between that and using it to parent your children. And when I read it, I thought, so basically you're utilizing technology and AI to do the parents' job in talking to their children, because that's basically what he was doing. He was saying something along the lines of, oh, you can put together a podcast that asks your children, you know, if they're excited about their upcoming soccer match, or, you know, how well they went in the athletics carnival or something like that. I'm like, why can't you just have that conversation in the car?
0: Well, it's too much for him, I would say. Poor Sam, you know, I mean, he's a solution-oriented man, and that all the world's problems, the solution is AI. So apparently he's capable of saying, AI, put together a series of interested questions in how, whatever the boy's name is, feels about today's events, you know, soccer match, exam, whatever it is, and then AI does it for him, because apparently it's too much for poor Sam to cope with.
23: Look, the one good thing I do like about the idea, I'm not saying that we should do it because I don't think it's morally right, but it might actually encourage children to talk. So I know, because I know when I talk to my son in the car, if he wants to tell me about his day, all I get is, I don't know. If I say, what'd you do today? I don't know.
0: Mm-hmm.
23: Now, if it was a podcast asking him, hey, Finley, how was your day at school today? He might actually answer.
0: He might feel obliged to respond to the computer.
23: Exactly. That's the world we're living in right now, that they're all about technology. So I reckon that if a computer said to him, how was your day at school today, Finley, he would happily answer it,
0: yes,
23: opposed to me asking.
0: So you say, computer says, how was your day?
23: Yeah, exactly. Look, you know what? I don't like it about the whole parenting thing. Like, that's the conversations you're meant to have with your children. That's what builds relationships with your children. And not just that, but how they feel safe, how they can open up and talk about things that might be a little harder to speak about with their friends and other family members. And having those conversations with your parents are important. So I don't think AI is the right solution, but then on the flip side, I use AI to put together I love true crime. So I say, oh, hey, ChatGPT, put together a list of Spotify, you know, crime podcasts that I haven't listened to yet.
0: Right.
23: And then put it together. And then I add it to my library. So I think it's used for some, like, for good and bad, but I don't think parenting is the right way.
0: But that's what AI can do. It can draw on whatever it can reach by way of available information, whatever form it's in, and put it together for you. But as far as dealing with human situations, how far do we go with this? You know, if you want to tell Tegan it's all over, do you say, hey, AI, can you tell Tegan it's all over? I don't want to say.
23: Yeah, because people are too, but it's happening now, Mike. Like, kids, and I know, look, my son's a little different because he's autistic, so he's very awkward in, you know, personal situations, like talking to people and going out of his way to interact with other kids. He feels awkward. But if he's playing online, games online with his friends, and I'm talking like 8-year-olds here, 9-year-olds, I'm not talking about like teenagers, but you know, he's very social and he'll talk and he'll chat about things, and it's very nice, it's very good to see, because we don't see that any other time unless he talks to one or two friends at school. But for us, it's like, okay, it's encouraging conversation, which is fantastic. But then the more technology that we start to bring in, the less reliant people are on having those human connections. And like we saw it in the news not long ago, where a lady married a robot, like literally married a robot. What? What?
0: I think it's the Chinese have outlawed AI girlfriends.
23: Oh my gosh, have they really?
0: I'm pretty sure it's them.
23: Wow. Wow. Who would have to outlaw robots? That's terrible.
0: But they love robots in other areas, but apparently you can't have an AI girlfriend. I guess they're worried about the population dropping or something. I don't know.
23: Well, did you see that they actually had a tech conference or something over, I think it was on Friday, and they were doing this big talk about this particular robot, and it collapsed on stage.
0: Oh.
23: Like, it collapsed, yeah. Halfway through the presentation about how amazing this robot is and how it can bring you what you need, and it had, like, a serving plate, and it was, like, taking it, and then it just collapsed on stage.
0: It was just all too much for it.
23: It was actually very funny to watch, because I thought, well, that's probably how I'd react too if I was on stage in front of all those people. I don't blame it.
0: Well, probably we'll have to set up a central point, dial an algorithm or whatever it is for robots who find that it's all too much for them and they're suffering from burnout. But, I mean, when it comes to really nasty results, did you see the robot who was fighting the other robot and knocked its head off?
23: I didn't see that one. I'm usually on top of technology, Mike. I didn't see that one. So they were just play fighting, or they were
0: no. They were fighting for the entertainment of the crowd, and one knocked the other one's head off, but it didn't fall completely off. It was still connected by wires, and it was still going, even though its head by now is around waist level. But when the head completely disconnected, then it just fell down.
23: Oh, my God. Do you know what that reminds me of? Did you ever see Astro Boy? That's Astro Boy, the bot fighting. For entertainment purposes. I actually said to my husband this morning, it's Astro Boy. We are turning into this world of, you've got the elite that can afford the high-end technology, and then you've got plebs like us down the bottom that can't afford the high-end technology, and we're the ones that are going to be, I don't know, scraping the bottom of the barrel. All these billionaires with everything.
0: As far as having a robot butler or something.
23: And all those, all the tech gadgets and things like that do everything for you, and the rest of us are going to have to live like normal human population, Mike.
0: What intrigues me is why we bother to make some of these robots that are just purpose-built look like human beings. Why do we have to do that? Yes, okay, going back to the AI girlfriend, I can see the requirement there. And at the other end of the scale, of course, we've got the experiment at the moment in the Gold Coast with the things that look like Eskies on wheels that deliver food. I fail to see the point of that. I think it's probably much easier just to have somebody on one of those annoying e-bikes. Delivering the pizza or whatever it is. Because apart from anything else, I'm sure there are probably angry young persons these days, male and female, who think, okay, let's get the robot food delivery and smash it.
23: Yeah, because, and also people are lazy, Mike. People are lazy. Like all of these, I was talking to my son about it because he's 19. And I said, the issue with your generation is you want everything now. Everything's fast. You know, with scrolling on social media, it's all those really quick, fast videos that pop up for 3 seconds, 5 seconds. And I said, you need everything now. You can't wait for things.
0: Instant gratification isn't quick enough.
23: Exactly. Yeah.
0: It's not fast enough.
23: What about the rest of us? We have to go and get in the car, put on shoes, actually put a bra on for once, and go to the shops.
0: Oh, dear.
23: But,
0: the ordeal.
23: Anyway.
0: Yes. But this, what we started with, is probably the ultimate example of laziness. You can't even be bothered talking to your own kid through his day, so you get the computer to do it for you.
23: Yeah, that's lazy. That is lazy. Or he just has no personal skills or personable skills whatsoever.
0: Well, that's possible.
23: No idea how to communicate.
0: Yeah, yeah.
23: That's parent. Go take a parenting course like the rest of us, or read that 101 on parenting book. Go and do something. Use ChatGPT to break the book down.
0: Yes. I mean, apart from anything else, what satisfaction is he getting out of raising his son?
23: Yeah, I don't even know if there's any satisfaction there at all. Mike, like, how would you feel? Oh, wow, how did your son grow up? Oh, I don't know. I didn't have a single conversation with him. The computer did.
0: That's right.
23: I don't even know when his birthday is.
0: Yes, and the other kids are still, yeah, what's your dad like? Let me show you. I'll just dial up ChatGPT and it'll tell me what he's like and what he thinks.
23: I don't even know what he sounds like. Hang on a second. I'll just find a video on YouTube.
0: Yes.
23: It's pretty sad. It is sad.
0: And all that money he could be having fun with the son and the husband.
23: Yep. Going to the zoo like normal people, checking the, you know, fish out at the aquarium. No, they didn't do that. He's probably built something that gives him the aquarium in front of him so he doesn't have to do anything.
0: Oh, yeah.
23: I don't know.
0: We've got aquarium on a screen, you think.
23: Exactly.
0: No, it's the ultimate screen existence. Now that I think about it, if he'd consulted me, I would have said, listen, just get AI to create a son for you that will, you know, age through the years, and then you can just switch it off when you feel like it. You won't have to worry about trying to communicate with it or make any judgment calls on its behalf or any of that. You can just watch it embiggen itself on the screen.
23: Exactly, and that's why I come back again to Astro Boy, because that's exactly what his father did when he died. He reinvented his child.
0: Oh, God.
23: A robot. I know.
0: It's a pity Altman didn't know about this, but...
23: I know, right? far out. I don't know. Kids and... I don't know, when I say kids, he's in his 30s. He's a kid. But, yeah, it's... I say that. I'm over 40. I'm allowed to say that now. But, yeah, I don't know. I don't know what technology is going to... where it's going to take us. But he actually, at the beginning of that article, I read that he was saying that he can see that technology is going to be great for certain things, but not so great if it's in the wrong hands. And he was talking about all this. And then at the end, towards the end of the article, he talks about how he puts together a podcast and on talking to his child. And I thought, isn't that supposed to be a negative? Like, you're teaching your kid not to bother talking to anyone. That's a negative.
0: He's got a lot on his mind.
23: All right.
0: Thank you, Nicole.
23: Thanks, Mike.
0: Nicole Senior is a radio host and commentator and a friend of the program.
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0: Dean says, hi, Mike. I'm raising my kids the way my parents and my grandparents raised me. I'm just making slight changes to match the time we live in. I hope my kids raise their children the same way. Thanks, Dean from Botany. Thank you, Dean. Grant says, Mike, there are things I could have now but have left it to another day to have something to look forward to. Right. Okay, Grant. I can see that you're planning your life there.
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0: The Gold Coast Suns have sunk to a 10-game losing streak after falling to the Melbourne Demons by 9 points at home on the Gold Coast. The result will most likely see the Suns miss the top 10 in the wildcard playoff round, while for the Demons they've cemented their top six place ahead of an important clash next weekend with the clear ladder leaders Fremantle. The Suns, however, will be looking for redemption as they look to break their losing streak when they face the GWS Giants in Canberra on Sunday.
10: And now, on Wake Up Australia, artist in the spotlight.
0: Okay, here's somebody I remember speaking to many years ago. Roger Vidouris. He had a hit, way back, early 80s, I guess. Died age 48 at the California home in 2003. Anyway, this was Roger Vidouris' big hit.

0: get used to it. That's Roger Vadouris. I was interviewing Roger Vadouris a long time ago, and while I was interviewing him, I was thinking, boy, I've met some jumped-up, self-satisfied, convinced they're the best types in this business, but you really are there. And at that point, Vadouris said to me, you know, you remind me a lot of me, kind of cocky.
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0: Nick got some fun out of that song by Roger Vadouris. Says, Mike, thanks for bringing back the memories. Roger Vadouris, yes, I remember him, and I bopped along to the song. Yeah, it's a cheerful little song, no question. It was a big hit for him too, yes. We will have some news for you in about 2 minutes. Here are some stories that won't make the bulletin, but may have some appeal. I did this story before about the surfing dogs. This is kind of typical of dogs. Dog brought to emergency clinic after eating 2.4 pounds of gummy worms. A dog was rushed to an emergency veterinary clinic in Australia after eating 2.4 pounds of gummy worms. A three-year-old beagle named Scooter. And it says the gummy worms known in Australia as jelly snakes, they did not contain xylitol, a chemical that can be toxic to dogs. But veterinarians made the decision to induce vomiting due to the concerns. Anyway, I'm just trying to get the end of the story here. Their dogs were sent home in good health. That's okay. Scooter said the experience was 10-10. She'd do it again in a heartbeat. Yes. When the bull terrier who did the meat dance was a young dog, he stopped eating, and I took him to the vet, a bit concerned. But what had happened, a well-known chef at the time had given me some sausages, and he said, I'll take these. They didn't turn out quite right. Right, and I'm supposed to eat them. So I put them in the fridge, because that's what we do in Australia rather than waste food. Put it in the fridge for a while and then throw it out, which I did. But I didn't realise that the puppy, Kezar, had eaten the sausages. That's why he wasn't eating. Meantime, people in the office, particularly the girl, said, oh, you must bring your adorable puppy in for us all to see. And as it happened, we were having a ratings party, so I went in for the party and I took the puppy. And everybody just loved the puppy. He was the hit of the night. He was the star. And I wasn't there to see it happen, but suddenly, because the party was in the boardroom, everybody cleared the boardroom, and I went in to see what had happened. And there on the floor was the biggest dog turd the world had ever seen. And that's where the sausages ended up, and I explained to my sons, okay, here's what it means to be a dog owner.
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4: Good morning, I'm Dusty Fitzpatrick. Treasurer Jim Chalmers says he's asked the ACCC to carefully monitor fuel petrol prices as the cut to the fuel excise ends. He says service stations and suppliers that break the law face tough fines. Wholesale fuel prices are expected to rise by about 17 cents a litre. Price increases are expected to reach Bowser's in about 10 days, with some analysts predicting unleaded petrol to reach as high as $2.30 a litre. President Donald Trump has announced he's cancelled planned strikes against Iran. In a post on Truth Social, President Trump says he was holding off at the request of Iran and other Middle Eastern countries, provided a deal was quickly reached. Iranian officials have rejected the claims of a nearing deal, calling it another lie from President Trump. Professor Mihan Kamra at Georgetown University in Qatar has told the BBC Iran would like to see protracted conflict.
11: Iran does not mind what would be a war of attrition. They want to see a prolonged conflict whereby the costs of America's military presence in the region, not just the war on Iran, but its military presence.
4: One Nation has reclaimed the title of Australia's most popular political party. New polling shows the Pauline Hanson-led outfit's primary vote rose 2 points to 32%, while Labor's vote dropped 1 to 29. The Redbridge Accent Research published in the Financial Review has core support for the coalition up 4 points to 22%. The Greens slipped to 10%. Melbourne and Sydney are leading a nationwide property slump. Sarah Wiedersehen has the details.
12: New figures show property prices across the country fell by 0.9% in July. Cotality has told The Age the nationwide slump is being led by steep falls in Melbourne and Sydney. House values in Melbourne fell by 1.4% in July to be down 3.4% over the past 12 months. In Sydney, the median house price dropped 1.7% to be down 5.9% this year. Falls were also recorded in Brisbane and Canberra, with only Perth and Hobart recording a slight improvement. The national median value of a home is now $928,000.
4: And electric vehicle sales in Australia have more than doubled since the outbreak of the Iran war. New data from the Australian Automobile Association shows EV purchases doubled in the 3 months to June 30. Nearly one in every two vehicles sold was either electric or hybrid. Checking the markets, one Australian dollar is buying 70.31 US cents.
13: For Canberra's best coverage of the NRL, join the Continuous Call team every Saturday and Sunday from 1 p.m. Now, a sports update on 2CC.
4: The Commonwealth Games in Glasgow is wrapping up with Australia finishing well on top in the final medal tally. Dominance in the pool and the velodrome saw the team secure 171 medals overall, including 70 gold. Parramatta has broken the hearts of West Tigers fans with a late try to Isaiah Yongi snatching a 16-13 win. Despite the loss, Tigers coach Benji Marshall says they can take a lot of positives out of the match.
14: We got back to playing some footy that we've been playing at the start of the season. I thought we really connected as a group, and I thought we tried hard for Uppy's 250th. We had our chances to win, I thought, but full credit to Para.
4: Earlier, Cronulla beat South Sydney in the AFL. Melbourne has kept its top four hopes alive with a 114-105 win over Gold Coast. Richmond beat West Coast, and the Crows have thumped the Bombers 145-73. That's news and sport.
10: 2CC weather, Alexander Watson Insulation. Canberra's cold, your house doesn't have to be.
15: A low of 3 degrees this morning, a possible shower, then a mostly sunny afternoon with windy conditions, top of 16. Morning frost and partly cloudy on Tuesday, light winds and 12 degrees. Mostly sunny and a frosty start on Wednesday, a max of 15 degrees. Then frost and fog Thursday morning, a sunny afternoon and a maximum temperature of 13 degrees.
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1: Yes, indeed. Good morning. Welcome along if you just joined us. Peter says, were you trying to say Roger Vidouris was vain and up himself, but was a nice person or too egotistical? What I was saying was that I was reading him as what you first said, and he was reading me apparently the same way I was reading him. So, you know, if you could have displayed what I was thinking and what he was saying, I think it would have provided some entertainment value and people saying, oh, wow, look at that. He doesn't know it, but he got his comeuppance there. Iran not looking for any peace. Remember, they started all this 50 years ago, and don't they live to fight? I must get Gankarski back on. I might see if I can do that tomorrow. But I remember talking to him and saying that the Iranians say, we love death the way you love life. And Gankarski said, oh, yes, there are people in America who say they say that. But they do say that. I'm not saying all Iranians say that. But the people up the top do, because that's what they want the people that they command to believe and behave for them. Anyway, we'll have a talk to

0: I said, my sons, I said to them, well, this is what owning a dog is all about. You better go clean that up in the boardroom. But what happened a couple of days later, a memo went round asking us all to put our chairs on our desks, and they brought the cleaners in and gave the place a thorough cleaning. Mick says, also, Roger Vidouris, 1979, I remember the video was very windswept. Okay, it was a big hit for him, no question about that. He was doing extraordinarily well at the time. So what are you facing when it comes to front pages? Fin Review, courts face avalanche of AI slop. This almost amuses me. This is angry people who have been fired, and they believe unfairly. So they're running their own cases using artificial intelligence. But the courts are saying, oh, no, it's AI slop. It's not the real thing. Oh, what, if the lawyers use AI, does the same rule apply then? Is it AI slop? Let me see if I can fit in a quick call here. Ben from Runaway Bay. G'day, Ben. The fuel excise, what do you want to say?
1: Mike. Yeah, yes, mate. Ben. Well, you're just mentioning AI slop, so yeah. That's an interesting term. There's a lot of slop content out there. But, the fuel excise, mate. So yesterday, Australians were encouraged. I saw plenty of remarks come out from various ministers. They shouldn't all rush to the bowsers and fill up yesterday. But here on the Gold Coast, mate, petrol stations, they were chock-a-block. And I think a reasonable person definitely would have gone and filled up yesterday.
0: Yes, why wouldn't you?
1: Instead of paying more for it today.
0: Yeah, if I was more organised, I would have done it myself. Because, excuse me, on the way to work, which is quite a long way, I notice a lot more twos in front of prices they're asking at the servos.
1: Yeah, this is frankly insane. Like, at what price point do we say our government's going to implement some type of policy or strategy which will arrest that? Won't allow it to happen. We should be doing trade like for like with some of our natural resources to petroleum-producing nations. Because obviously in certain regions around the world, people are paying less than 50 cents a litre. Now, I understand that's because they've got an abundance of it over there. That may be somewhere in the Middle East.
0: Mm.
1: But we have an abundance of some things that they want.
0: Yes.
1: And we can take it out on cents on the dollar and so on and so forth. And this could end up, you know, just another strike against Mr. Albanese and his government.
0: Credit to Albanese. Didn't he do a bit of a deal along the lines that you're suggesting? Hasn't he done a bit of a deal along those lines? I'll have to look into it before I can comment on it further. But I think he did do something on those lines, yes.
1: Well, if he has done so, we congratulate him. And we just wonder, well, where's the longevity in that then? There's no point doing it only for a couple of months.
0: Mm.
1: Now, Mr. Chalmers might come out, the nation's treasurer might come out and say, look, we've got to get this bloody excise tax back on, because otherwise we're going to go in the red here and our entire budget is tied to this. We need the funding, so we're going to reach into the pockets more. Now, I think they should be able to figure out ways, like they're smart enough to be able to figure out ways. Do you say, we can't be solely reliant on this any longer. We can't continue to gouge people at the bowsers, knowing what's taking place in the Strait of Hormuz. And as a result of what's taking place there, we've got to implement some type of foresight, and we've got to be able to utilise other revenue streams. Now, if they were entrepreneurial-minded, whatever it is, perhaps they could, if they could think outside the box, perhaps. I'm not saying that there is an answer, but they're meant to be the brain's trust.
0: Yes.
1: They should have multiple contingencies in place. Why can't they just ask AI? Get AI to figure out what it is as well, right?
0: All right. I agree. Ben, I got to fly, but thank you for calling.
1: Yeah, let's go.
0: Okay.
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4: Broadcaster, journalist, 2GB contributor, it's Jason Morrison. Good morning. Thank you for doing this.
5: Pleasure.
4: So, some new material came out in the polling department concerning One Nation yesterday. What should we, what have we learned from that?
5: Well, last night, sort of just as the 6 o'clock news rolled over, the Resolve poll was released. And Resolve is another one of those ones that's out. Sorry, I beg your pardon, it's Redbridge. I mean, how many of them are. You just lose track of who it is.
4: Yeah, you pay your money and take your choice, as Granny used to say. Yeah.
5: I'll read it to you straight. This is the Australian Financial Review. One Nation has edged back ahead of Labor on the primary vote in what the fourth lead change between the two parties in as many months, indicating that Pauline Hanson's party has become entrenched at record levels. The latest Financial Review Redbridge poll shows that while Labor and One Nation remain locked in an arm wrestle, the Coalition and its leader, Angus Taylor, have made a small but meaningful gain. Anyway, One Nation's ahead. But here's the thing. One Nation's ahead, but I can't even believe I'm saying this. Albanese remains the most popular Prime Minister.
4: Why do you think that is?
5: I don't get it.
4: Is it because he's the Prime Minister, known as the Prime Minister, so you just kind of tick the box when asked?
5: Yeah, I think about this often because I guess if you listen to a station like this, you care about the world, you care about what's going on.
4: Yes.
5: There's a lot of people that don't give a rat's.
4: Yeah.
5: And they just vote with a common name they know. Because I don't know how someone who is so disliked, like it doesn't matter where you go in life, people are speaking adversely about him. And for differing reasons and for differing degrees, but they blame him for a lot of things. And yet somehow he remains most popular. So there's a lot of people that are totally switched off and disconnected or who don't give a rat's about the country, and that's just the name that comes to mind.
4: Yeah.
5: And pollsters would, they count them too. Just because someone's an idiot doesn't mean they don't get counted. It's just like compulsory voting.
4: Yes.
5: So why does he continue to show up? Well, he's probably the most talked about person in the country other than the other person who's one down below him at the moment, and that's Pauline Hanson.
4: Right.
5: But One Nation, its primary vote in this poll, has it in front of Labor. But here's the weird thing, because of the silly system we have here, you've got to take the Labor vote and the Greens vote and you chuck them together, and then you take the One Nation vote and the Coalition vote, you put those together perhaps, and you might get something that looks like a hung parliament. It's still very, very close. What it does say to me when I look at all those numbers is that there's a lot of people out there at the moment that just have no interest whatsoever, because you look at the undecideds, it's huge. And the undecideds, when they decide, that changes the country. One Nation, we've got this in the Telegraph today, One Nation is changing massively. It's behind the scenes structure.
4: Oh, yeah.
5: So from, I think it is almost immediately, James Ashby, who has become a bit of a household name because he does a lot of Pauline's media stuff and everything as well. James Ashby moves out to become the head of campaigns, and a fella who I don't know called Chris Taylor moves into the chief of staff's role.
4: Right.
5: People say, well, why do we care about that? All right, let me tell you about Chris Taylor. Chris Taylor, apparently, according to his CV, used to be with the Bankers Association. He was a general counsel for the Morrison government in the high record. I mean, this is a solid individual.
4: Yep.
5: This is what I guess you would call a policy wonk.
4: Right.
5: And so as they run around the place saying, oh, and I hear Terry Barnes say this all the time, Terry is sort of convinced that One Nation has no policies. I think Terry thinks that because they don't align with what he thinks is a policy.
4: Right.
5: Whereas, in fact, I think the truth is, just because they don't sound like the sorts of thing he wants to hear doesn't mean they're not policies.
4: Mm.
5: So this bloke's job, Chris Taylor, his job will be to shape the One Nation views about things into formal policies so they can go to an election. Which, by the way, a federal election is still a way off. But Ashby moves into the campaigning role because the Victorian election's about 3 months away.
4: So what we're waiting for, too, is who are the candidates going to be? I was talking to somebody a couple of days ago who was very much involved with One Nation, and he's concerned that we might end up with people like Karl Stefanovic, you know, because of their profile.
5: Yes.
4: And he's of the belief that they'll massively screw it up because they don't know what they're doing, and it's all about just getting attention for them.
5: Yeah, I don't know that that's where it's going.
4: Right.
5: So probably by the next time you're on air, we will know all the names of all the Victorian candidates are going to run for a state election.
4: Yes.
5: And it won't be every seat everywhere. It'll be the seats that matter and the seats that are winnable. And if the gossip around the place is right, I hear a lot of them are ex-police officers.
4: Oh, really?
5: Ex-public officials who are just so jack with how Victoria has been run into the ground.
4: Yeah.
5: And how the justice system has just gone to the dogs in a state that used to actually be renowned for its justice system.
4: Yes.
5: So there'll be a lot of people like that that have actually gone and said, I'm going with One Nation. But I don't know. I'm surmising this. I will say this, and I've been really just as an observer to a couple of One Nation branch meetings.
4: Mm.
5: And I wasn't undercover or anything stupid like that. Like, I asked them, can I come and have a look? I'm just curious.
4: Yeah.
5: And you walk into these things and you say, this is not what I expected. This looks a lot like the Liberal Party used to.
4: Oh, yeah.
5: And a lot of the faces in there are, in fact, Liberal Party faces.
4: Really?
5: That are just jack with it.
4: Yeah.
5: They'll often be on the conservative side of the Liberal Party. I mean, there'll be people listening to you right now who used to be members of the Libs who are now associating themselves with One Nation. They see a future there. And that's what it has become. Here's the other thing, though. How do you get those sort of people to become candidates for political office? Because the simple part of it, if you run for One Nation, Labor, the Herald, the ABC is going to decimate your reputation.
4: Oh, yes.
5: And that will be just, they can't help themselves. They feel like that's their role.
4: Yeah.
5: And they'll be out there to pick apart you and go through your mail and do everything. you know, it'll be just the most extraordinary character assassination if you put your neck up.
4: The smearing will be laid on so thick.
5: I was amazed, even the fellow that ran in Albury, the federal seat, when they were running the by-election.
4: Yeah.
5: Like, the SHIT sheets that were being passed around on him were unbelievable.
4: Yeah.
5: You know,
4: yeah.
5: Have you tried calling this person? She knows a bit about him.
4: Mm.
5: That sort of stuff. It's revolting stuff.
4: Yeah.
5: And it goes nowhere. And they all say, oh, this is all about character. Well, I'll talk about character. What about some of the characters running the country at the moment? If I may repeat Dawn Fraser's remark. You know where I'm going with this? Like, they always talk about, oh, it all comes down to character.
4: Yeah.
5: Well, you know, I'll give you some of those characters up against, I don't know, here's a name, Chris Bowen.
4: Yeah.
5: You know, they might not have done much harm to the country yet, but he certainly has, and plenty.
4: Jason, thank you for actually coming in today.
5: Good one. Thanks. Nice to see you.
4: Jason Morrison, and Jason's a journalist and broadcaster and a 2GB contributor. Thank you.
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4: It's just about time for me to go. We have some news coming up in approximately 48 seconds. And after the news on 2GB, Sydney's Best Breakfast with Ben Fordham, followed by Mark Levy. After the news at 9, and coming up on 4BC, Jason Matthews for breakfast, and then Gary Hargrave following after the news at 9 in the morning. As for me, the plan is to return tomorrow. In the meantime, have a great day. Bye for now.

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1: It's 1 degree in Canberra, 3 in the Snowy Mountains and 4 degrees in Goulburn. From the Capital Radio Newsroom, good morning. I'm Tia Priest-Willamott. Treasurer Jim Chalmers says he's asked the ACCC to carefully monitor petrol prices as the cut to the fuel excise ends. He says service stations and suppliers that break the law will face tough fines. Wholesale fuel prices are expected to rise by around 17 cents a litre. Price increases are expected to reach Bowser's in about 10 days, with some analysts predicting unleaded petrol to reach as high as $2.30 a litre. President Donald Trump has announced he's cancelled planned strikes against Iran. In a post on Truth Social, President Trump said he was holding off at the request of Iran and other Middle Eastern countries, provided a deal was quickly reached. Iranian officials have rejected the claims of a nearing deal, calling it another lie from President Trump. Professor Mehana Kamra at Georgetown University in Qatar has told the BBC Iran would like to see the protracted conflict.
2: Iran does not mind what would be a war of attrition. They want to see a prolonged conflict whereby the costs of America's military presence in the region, not just the war on Iran, but its military presence.
1: Back here in Canberra, a 16-year-old boy has been charged after he allegedly strangled his partner multiple times over the course of their relationship. James Wybrow reports.
3: Police will allege the boy strangled his 15-year-old girlfriend on 4 occasions between June and July this year. The incidents were reported to police, and shortly after midnight yesterday morning, the boy was arrested at his home. He will face the ACT Children's Court today, charged with 4 counts of strangling another person and 4 counts of aggravation. Common assault. If you are in this situation when it is safe to do so, please contact police on 131 444 or 000 in an emergency. The Domestic Violence Crisis Service provides a 24-hour crisis line and can be reached on 02 62800 900. James Wybrow, Capital Radio News.
1: And the director of the Canberra Theatre has praised the construction of a new theatre in the Territory. Taking over the role in February, director Georgia Hendy has big plans for the new Lyric Theatre, which is set to be completed by 2028. Ms. Hendy says the new theatre will give Canberra access to bigger productions.
4: What the Lyric Theatre does is allow you to get bigger and more ambitious productions here to Canberra, rather than people who live here in the ACT feeling like they need to hop in the car to Sydney or Melbourne to see them. They deserve to see them in their own town, in their own city.
5: Sports update.
1: Canberra Raiders player Morgan Smithies is set to join the Perth Bears for their inaugural season next year. Green Machine captain Joe Tarpanay says Smithies will be missed, but he's going on to great things.
6: Morgan told the boys a couple of days ago and everyone congratulated him. He's such a good fellow and a big part of our team. So to see him go is going to be a big loss, but wishing him all the best.
1: Parramatta has broken the hearts of West Tigers fans with a late try to Isaiah Iongi snatching a 16-13 win. Despite the loss, Tigers coach Benji Marshall says they can take a lot of positives out of the game.
7: We got back to playing some footy that we've been playing at the start of the season. I thought we really connected as a group, and I thought we tried hard for Uppy's 250th. We had our chances to win, I thought, but full credit to Parra.
1: Earlier, the Cronulla Sharks overcame a slow start to claim a 32-16 win over South Sydney. And in the AFL, Melbourne has kept its top four hopes alive with a 114-105 win over the Gold Coast. And that's the latest from the Capital Radio Newsroom.
8: 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Alexander Watson Insulation. Canberra's cold. Your house doesn't have to be.
1: Possible shower, then sunny today and 16 degrees. Morning frost and partly cloudy, top of 12 tomorrow. 14 on Wednesday and similar conditions. Then another partly cloudy day and 13 the top for your Thursday. Right now it's 1 in Mitchell, 1 in Curtin and it's 1 degree in Stirling.
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13: Good morning, Canberra. It's 24 to 6 on this Monday, the 3rd of August. Good to be with you this morning. 6255 1206, the number if you want to join us, or get us via text on 0488 266 266 and let us know what's on your mind, Canberra. Well, I've lost track of the times we've spoken about the failures in the ACT health system. But I want to specifically talk about mental health services here in the ACT, which, again, we've talked about numerous times being absolutely lacking. Well, reports coming from the Productivity Commission and the Human Rights Commission now show that mental health patients at Canberra Hospital frequently leave the hospital reporting that they are worse off than when they arrived. Now, I've talked about the rebranding of the Canberra Health Services. Remember, we went through that exercise about 18 months ago where we spent a fortune getting somebody to rebrand and come up with a mission statement for Canberra Health Services? And I said at the time, I'll do it for you for free. We'll make you better when you're sick. Well, clearly they couldn't do that because that's not what their MO is. Because now we're hearing that people are actually leaving there worse than when they went in. And this is nothing new. We've talked about the fact that, you know, I've talked about people dying unnecessarily in Canberra Hospital because they're not getting the service they require. We've got myriad other examples of how our health system is failing us. But now, when it comes to mental health, people are actively saying, and the Productivity Commission is saying this, they come out worse than when they went in. Now, they frequently say they were pushed out due to severe bed shortages and systemic capacity pressures. Nothing new. The lack of proper transition planning regularly results in immediate unplanned readmissions as clinical states deteriorate further. In other words, you go in to try and get your mental health sorted out, you come out worse, so you go back in again, and then you come out worse again. Now, individuals report waiting multiple days on general medical wards to see a psychiatrist. Multiple days to see a psychiatrist. Former patients have described their stays as traumatic and prison-like, causing them to actively avoid seeking future medical treatment. So, you know how the government likes to say, oh, we want to get people the help they need? We're not getting them the help they need. The help they need doesn't exist. Now, patients say that inadequate care from unequipped trainees is part of the problem. Extreme delays in receiving essential medications, highly unhelpful or dismissive advice from crisis teams. I mean, this is on top of our longer than everywhere else wait times for emergency rooms, the lack of beds we have across general medical. Which leads me to ask the question again, and I know I talk about this in a more broad term when it comes to the ACT government and its lack of capacity. But when it comes to the health system, do we have to bite the bullet now and say we cannot do this? Do we have to outsource our health system to New South Wales? Because it's pretty clear the ACT government cannot run health. Now, I guess we need to give Marisa Patterson, the new health minister, a little bit of time to bed in because her predecessor, who failed upwards and has now been promoted to deputy chief minister, was an abject failure as health minister. Nothing was ever her fault. Nothing ever got fixed. The health system got worse gradually over time. Remember, we had to steal Calvary Hospital from the Catholic Church because there's no way we can have a hospital that actually operates well, making our hospital look bad, so we'll make both of them look bad. And then we'll use every excuse under the sun as to why it has to really happen. And now we have the facts. The Productivity Commission telling us people are coming out worse than when they went in. If that's not the wake-up call, I don't know what is. Let's get talking, Canberra.
14: Who am I?
12: I'm beyond silent majority, big mouth.
13: Look, there's plenty of other things to talk about this morning. You would have seen this in the Canberra Times, and it's one. I hate sensationalism in journalism because you never get the full story. Let me read to you what it said. Opposition leader Angus Taylor launched an aggressive campaign against the public service, threatening to heavily axe Canberra's government workforce if the coalition wins the next federal election. That's not actually what he said. Now, it was following a meeting, a Liberal Party meeting of small business owners in Brisbane, and he targeted what he described as wasteful bureaucracy and indicated that certain departments within the public service could be dissolved immediately under a coalition government. Now, they're saying here, and it was, you got it, the headline was explosive secret recording. Well, there was nothing explosive about it. What he said is, we need to get rid of wasteful bureaucracy. Is there a single person that disagrees with that? I mean, I'm sure there's some high-end public servants that want to protect their shiny-ass jobs. But do we not want to get rid of wasteful bureaucracy? Do we not talk about it on a daily basis, the fact that red tape and bureaucracy is what's holding this country back? The fact that our productivity is in the toilet because of red tape and bureaucracy? Now, apparently this has reignited what we're calling the long-running public service wars in Canberra, causing immediate anxiety across the ACT's vast government employment sector. Well, it should cause anxiety. And I'm not saying all public service is bad and that all public servants should be sacked. No. But you need to take a long, hard look at yourself in any job, whether it's in the private sector or the public sector. And if you're not up to scratch, if you're not doing your job well enough, you should be anxious about losing it. Because that's how productivity is done, to quote or paraphrase a Rocky speech. You know, unless we get our public service operating as efficiently as it possibly can, well, then productivity and government spending continue to go through the roof, and that is the problem. So I applaud Angus Taylor for saying we are going to get rid of wasteful bureaucracy. And if that means a few people on $300,000 a year who are punching well above their pay grade need to look for a real job that actually pays them what they're worth, well, so be it. Now, they say despite the backlash from local stakeholders, the coalition is digging in on fiscal restraint and bureaucratic downsizing. Well, so they should. I mean, is fiscal restraint really... Are there people out there that think fiscal restraint is a bad thing? Are there people honestly out there that think our government should waste our money? Because if there are, there's your problem. 6255-1206. Now, this will come as no surprise to anyone that drives around Canberra, but ACT tow truck operators are reporting a significant surge in abandoned vehicles across Canberra. I've seen this since I got here. You don't see it anywhere else, but local salvage companies say they're being overwhelmed by requests from residents to clear dump cars from suburban streets. Now, data spanning from 2022 to mid this year show that over 11,500 reports of abandoned vehicles have been officially lodged with the ACT government. The recent economic crunch has exacerbated the issue, as many owners choose to ditch broken-down vehicles rather than pay for unaffordable mechanical work. Now, the government states its internal target is to resolve individual vehicle abandonment cases within 9 days. Tow truck operators note reality is far different. Well, it usually is, isn't it? The ACT government says one thing you can almost guarantee it's not true. Now, official investigations into ownership and registration details frequently drag out between 4 to 6 weeks before a car can be legally towed. Local operators... So in Aranda confirmed that the backlog of abandoned cars are spilling onto neighbourhood nature strips and public car parks. Community members are urging the government to streamline legal processes or allow quicker removal of roadside hazards. Well, how often do you drive along and you see a car that's been involved in a single vehicle crash and it's just been left on the side of the road for weeks? That's the reality, isn't it? Now, we've been talking a bit about the reshuffle. Caitlin Tuff, the Brindabella MLA, has shared her strategy for her new role following her surprise promotion after Yvette Berry's dumping from Cabinet. Now, this was after the ACT Integrity Commission handed down serious corruption findings against two senior public servants working within Yvette Berry's education department. Caitlin Tuff admitted experiencing initial bout of nerves when the Chief Minister wheeled out the Cabinet changes, given she has served less than 2 years in the Assembly. Caitlin, I think that is the best thing you've got going for you. You haven't been poisoned by the rest of them yet. and don't let them poison you. She stated she's excited rather than daunted by the massive policy responsibility. She vowed that her ministerial approach will focus heavily on getting tangible results for everyday Canberrans doing it tough. This is in the housing portfolio. She's expected to hit the ground running this week as the newly aligned ACT cabinet meets to stabilise the government ahead of upcoming territory elections. Well, that's the elections a ways off yet, but I think this is probably the best move. Apart from giving Marissa Patterson health and taking Rachel Stephen-Smith out of the portfolio that she failed in year after year, I think Caitlin Tough being elevated is the next best thing because, as I say, she hasn't been poisoned by the rest of them yet. Look, there's plenty of other things to talk about this morning. 6255 1206. If you want to text us, 0488 266 266 or get us via the website by clicking on the feedback icon. It's 14 and a half minutes to six.
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1: Treasurer Jim Chalmers says he's asked the ACCC to carefully monitor petrol prices as the cut to the fuel excise ends. President Donald Trump has announced he's cancelled planned strikes against Iran. And here in Canberra, a 16-year-old boy has been charged after he allegedly strangled his partner multiple times over the course of their relationship. And in sport, Parramatta has broken the hearts of West Tigers fans, snatching a 16-13 win.
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13: It is almost 11 minutes to 6 o'clock. We are expecting a partly sunny day with a steady breeze across the region today with a high of 15 degrees. A little rain this evening, otherwise becoming clear with a low of 2 degrees. Right now, mostly cloudy and 1 degree, but feels like minus 1 with south to southwesterly winds, 9 kilometres an hour, wind gusts about the same. The air quality is poor. Looking ahead of tomorrow, partly sunny and breezy in 12 degrees. Wednesday, mostly sunny and 13. Thursday, shifting clouds and sun and 12 before we get hazy sunshine and 14 on Friday. The weekend not looking great, though, so I won't tell you about that yet. We've got lots to come on the program this morning. We're going to catch up with the Group Vice President of ServiceNow, Pete Andrew, to talk about AI investment surging, but the lack of trust and oversight that is stalling productivity gains from it. Maddie Simmons is the co-founder of Childcare Choice. We're going to talk about Angus Taylor's proposal calling for a national child abuse register, and Matt Flynn from St Vinny's will join us. Homelessness Week is this week, so we'll talk about the various homelessness services. Before we get to all of that, though, let's have a look at some news headlines. Caitlin Lewis is back with us. Morning, Caitlin.
0: Good morning. The inaugural Havelock Memorial Vigil to Canberra's homeless will mark the beginning of National Homelessness Week today. A simple and dignified gathering is a moment for the community to come together in remembrance of those lost to homelessness. The vigil begins at 6 p.m. outside Havelock House in Turner.
13: You know, my only difficulty is they should do it outside the Assembly and make them watch.
0: Mm. Do you think they'll be there at 6 p.m. though?
13: Well, no. There's actually a rule that they leave at 5:30.
0: Well, then they're not going to be there.
13: No, it's just, unless they're having drinks or
0: watching.
13: Something.
0: Well, maybe. Yeah. Today marks the start of Dental Health Week, which is focusing on the oral health of young Australians through the My Smile campaign. A study by Cleanbill revealed that Canberra was the second most expensive state or territory to see a dentist, with the average visit costing $282. I can vouch for that.
13: Yeah, hardly surprises anybody.
0: Yeah, Dr. Chris Sanzaro, Australian Dental Association President, says dentists have done their best to keep costs low.
13: Yeah, I mean, the dentist, I've got private health insurance, so most of my dental's covered. I hate My Smile, but it's got not my teeth that's the issue. My teeth are okay. It's my I got crooked lips.
0: I was the same, and then I got braces, which set me back a lot.
13: Lips.
0: No, but it was my jawline.
13: Yeah, right.
0: Yeah.
13: Okay. Yeah.
0: And the director of the Canberra Theatre has praised the construction of a new theatre in the territory. Taking over the role in February, Georgia Hendy has big plans for the new Lyric Theatre, which is set to be completed by 2028. Ms. Hendy says the new theatre will give Canberra access to bigger productions.
13: Yeah, if only we had a new stadium to give us bigger productions. But why call it the Lyric Theatre? That's what the one in Sydney's called. Couldn't we come up with our own name?
0: I don't know. I'm not in charge of that. Well, what would you call it, though?
13: I don't know, but this...
0: The theatre?
13: Like, the Lyric Theatre is the one at Star City in Sydney. At the casino in Sydney. Sure, we could have come up with our own name.
0: Maybe a Lyric Theatre.
13: Like the
0: is
13: Canberra
0: Theatre
13: Centre.
0: Mind blowing.
13: I know.
0: That's crazy. I've never heard that before.
13: Let's have a look at some sport.
8: On 2CC Breakfast with Stephen Senatiempo. Sport Shorts.
13: Now, I've got to, before we get into this first, you didn't bring them in with you, did you?
0: I gave them to you.
13: Oh, okay. Do you want them back?
0: I thought you were going to do it.
13: No. I was.
0: I can do it if you want.
13: But I'm going to call you out on the. This we'll cut this bit out. I want to take you on the first story though.
0: Yes.
13: I've noticed that because you are dating a Canadian guy, and
0: I am.
13: Ice hockey has become very prominent lately.
0: I love ice hockey. It's great. It's so much fun. Have you been to a game though?
13: Not here. No, I do want to go because I'm in walking distance from the AIS. So
0: you
13: should
0: go.
13: Yeah.
0: Yeah, it's a lot of fun. A lot of fun. In the ice hockey, the Canberra Brave recorded a 6-3 win at home in their retro round over the Central Coast Rhinos. Next weekend, we'll see the Brave go up against last year's Goodall Cup winners, the Melbourne Ice. The ACT Comets will be in action later this month, heading north for the Study NT Top End T20 series. Featuring an international squad from Nepal as well as New Zealand A, the Comets will have the chance to take on Big Bash League academies from the Hobart Hurricanes and the Adelaide Strikers. And in the AFL, Melbourne has kept its top four hopes alive with a 114-105 win over Gold Coast. Richmond beat West Coast and the Crows have thumped the Bombers 145-73.
13: Thank you, Caitlin.
0: Thank you.
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13: You tried the CBR Italian sausages, CBR Meats Italian sausages. Pretty good, aren't they?
0: They're delicious.
13: Yeah. I had them mine yesterday. They were really good. National Watermelon Day today.
0: Oh, yum.
13: Heritage Day in Alberta, in Canada, speaking of Canada. It's Commerce Day. Well, we don't do that in the ACT. Mm. We try and send small businesses broke here. National Grabs and Nuts Day. Now, get your mind out of the gutter. We're talking about, like, eating peanuts.
0: Oh.
13: Yeah. So grab yourself some peanuts or cashew nuts or whatever.
0: Nice.
13: Clean your floors day. I'm actually going to clean my floors today.
0: Most days.
13: Yeah, well.
0: You would think.
13: You know, but you don't vacuum every day, do you?
0: Oh, I vacuum a couple of times a week.
13: Yeah.
0: I have a cat, so I kind of need to.
13: Oh, yeah, righto. Fair enough. Picnic day in the Northern Territory because, of course, why would they go to work? National Hair Gloss Day. Do you know what that is?
0: Yeah, it's like a conditioner, but it just makes your hair really shiny.
13: Oh, okay.
0: Yeah.
13: New South Wales Bank Holiday because, of course, who needs to go to the bank today? Big Forehead Day. Okay.
0: Nice.
13: Mine's getting bigger because my hair's receding. British Columbia Day, another Canadian day. There we go. Natal Day for our South African listeners. And New Brunswick Day.
0: Okay.
13: Yeah, there you go. There's a lot going on in Canada, though, isn't there?
0: Yeah.
13: What was I going to talk about?
0: I don't know.
13: Let's do some famous birthdays, while we're here. Yeah, I think we should do that.

0: This is the most ad hoc part of the program, as you probably noticed. Yeah, but you would remember that from last time. Tony Bennett was born on this day in New York City in 1926, born Antonio Benedetto. He died age 96 back in 2023.
1: He's the singer.
0: Yeah, one of the all-time greats. Probably best known for this one, despite the fact that he was from New York.
2: I left...

0: Francisco.
1: Yes, did a duet with Lady Gaga. I used to work with a girl who was a huge fan, and I had her convinced that it was pronounced Gaga and not Gaga.
2: Nice.
1: Gordon Scott, born in Portland, Oregon in 1926. He died aged 80 in 2007.
2: Yeah, he was Tarzan.
1: Yeah, he played in a number of the 50s movies.
2: It's too early for that?
1: Well, no. Well, that's Tarzan.
2: It's way too early for that.
1: Stephen Burkoff is 89 today.
2: Yeah, English actor, playwright and director.
1: Yeah, he was in a bunch of things. Octopussy in 1983, the Roger Moore James Bond movie. Rambo, First Blood Part 2, The Tourist, and, of course, The Beverly Hills Cop. So any excuse to play a bit of Harold Faltermeyer, Axel F. Love that piece of music. And Jimmy Nicol is 87 today.
2: Yeah, he was a British drummer.
1: Yeah, filled in for Ringo Starr at the Beatles for a two-week period in 1954, but then Ringo said,
3: "You know, if you break my heart, I'll go, but I'll be back again."
1: Thank you, Caitlin. It is 2.5 minutes to six.
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12: It's 0 degrees in Canberra, but feels like -3. Possible shower than sunny today, going for a top of 16. From the Capital Radio Newsroom, good morning. I'm Tia Priest-Willamott. One Nation has reclaimed the title of Australia's most popular political party. New polling shows the Pauline Hanson-led outfit's primary vote rose 2 points to 32%, while Labor's vote dropped 1 to 29%. The Redbridge Accent Research, published in the Australian Financial Review, has core support for the coalition up 4 points to 22%. The Greens slipped to 10%. Overseas, two helicopters have collided in Greece while battling wildfires near Athens, killing two people on board. Local authorities say two firefighters on one aircraft died, while the two-person crew on the other helicopter survived. Strong winds are making efforts to tackle the wildfires more difficult. Back here in Australia, the inaugural Havelock Memorial Vigil to Canberra's homeless will mark the beginning of National Homelessness Week today. Organisers say the simple and dignified gathering is a moment for the community to come together in remembrance of those lost to homelessness and in solidarity with those still living rough in Canberra each night. Havelock Housing CEO Kylie Maiden says homelessness is more than a statistic.
0: It's important to know that, you know, that I don't want, never wanted them to be invisible. They shouldn't be invisible. They should be talked about, and they shouldn't just be a number. They should be a name.
12: The vigil begins at 6 p.m. outside Havelock House in Turner. Australians living with the most common malignant brain tumour diagnosed in adults under 50 can now access subsidised treatments. Voranigo is now listed on the PBS and is designed to block abnormal proteins associated with rare types of brain cancer. Peter McCallum, Cancer Centre Medical Oncologist Jim Whittle, says it offers another potential treatment option.
13: Up until now, the only options available for patients have been surgery, followed by radiotherapy and chemotherapy. And there's been no new treatments for the past 2 decades.
12: And the ACT is gearing up for National Science Week, which is set to kick off next week. Institutions around town will be hosting some of science's best communicators, delivering this year's theme of Seeds of Science, Nurturing Knowledge for All. Canberran Dr. Chloe Lim is a balloon scientist and uses her skills to teach children about healthy eating.
14: And so if you can create an environment where it's safe for the children to play or engage with a fruit or vegetable, and then they get to actually make friends with it, then they're more likely to want to try it next time as well.
12: National Science Week begins on August 15th.
11: The latest finance report.
12: The Dow Jones is up 276 points this morning at 52,485. Gold is selling at $4,041 an ounce, and one Australian dollar is buying 70.39 US cents.
11: Sports update.
12: The Canberra Brave have made it 8 in a row in the ice hockey after defeating the Central Coast Rhinos 6-3 at the AIS. Brave player Casey Gubara says the team aren't getting ahead of themselves.
15: We're still working on finer details and trying to hash a few things out. You know, I think we're getting better every day and better every week, and you know, we still have a couple of things we want to work on and really buckle down with before finals. So,
12: competition at the Commonwealth Games is officially over, with Australia finishing well on top in the final medal tally. Dominance in the pool and the velodrome saw the Aussie team secure 171 medals in total, including 70 gold, well clear of England's 29 and the third place Canada with 19. And the Parramatta Eels have moved up to 13th on the NRL ladder after a thrilling 16-13 win over the West Tigers. And that's the latest from the Capital Radio newsroom.
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16: Good morning, I'm Brooke Shen with the latest Canberra traffic. Around the State Circle this morning, getting a good run from Queanbeyan via Canberra Avenue will take you 14 minutes. Into Capitol Hill, we do have continuing roadworks around the State Circle southbound from Perth Avenue to Melbourne Avenue. Outbound delays are expected today on Commonwealth Avenue as bridge renewal works underway there, as only one lane open each way over the bridge. Down into Hume, ongoing works as well on Monaro Highway Lanyon Drive with northbound lane closures in place. Looking good on the Monaro Highway southbound if you're leaving the Capitol this morning through Theodore. 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
11: 2CC weather. Alexander Watson Insulation. Canberra's cold. Your house doesn't have to be.
12: Possible shower, then sunny today and 16 degrees. Morning frost and partly cloudy, top of 12 tomorrow. 14 on Wednesday and similar conditions, then another partly cloudy day and 13 the top for your Thursday. Right now, it's 1 in Dunlop, 1 in Braddon and minus 1 degree in MacArthur.
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1: 6:07 on this Monday, the 3rd of August. Can you believe it's August already? This will come as no surprise to anybody that drives around Canberra roads, but ACT tow truck operators are reporting a significant surge in abandoned vehicles across Canberra. They say it points to a sharp rise in vehicle repair costs and a growing number of uninsured motorists. That's frightening. Local salvage companies note they're being overwhelmed by requests from residents to clear dumped cars from suburban streets. Now, listen to these figures. This is data spanning from 2022 through to the middle of this year, and it shows that over 11,500 reports of abandoned vehicles have been officially lodged with the ACT government. Now, the recent economic crunch has exacerbated the issues, as you would expect, with many owners is just saying, look, we'll ditch the broken-down car rather than pay for unaffordable mechanical work. Now, the ACT government states its internal target is to resolve individual vehicle abandonment cases within 9 days. The TOWIs are saying the reality is far from that. Official investigations into ownership and registration details frequently drag out between 4 to 6 weeks before a car can be legally towed. And you see it all the time when you drive along. If a car's been in a single vehicle crash, maybe it's hit a rule or something, the police tape goes around it and it just sits there for weeks and weeks and weeks. Or you just drive along and you'll see a car pulled up on the side of the road and it's there day after day after day. Now, local operators say that in Aranda, for instance, they confirm that the backlog of abandoned cars is spilling onto neighbourhood nature strips and public car parks. Community members are urging the government to streamline legal processes to allow quicker removal of roadside hazards. Well, yeah. And then on top of that, we've got to pay the Canberra tax. Everything is dearer here in Canberra because that's the way the government likes it. Let's get talking. 6255 1206.
21: 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Petrol Price Watch.
1: Well, brace yourselves. 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

0: sausages in Canberra, at least in Canberra. I reckon the best in the country, but I had some for breakfast yesterday morning, just on a nice crusty bread roll with some provolone cheese. Oh, absolutely sensational. New research from ServiceNow shows Australian organisations have more than doubled their AI spending over the past year, outpassing the global average, but many are failing to realise the technology's productivity benefits due to weak governance and fragmented systems. To talk to us about this, we're joined by the Vice President, or Group Vice President of ServiceNow, Pete Andrew. G'day, Pete. Where are we falling down here? I mean, if we're spending more than everywhere else in the world, what are we getting wrong?
1: Yeah, for us, it's the fall down is governance and setting it up right from the start. You know, those organisations forget their data, their governance, what AI accesses and integrated across the enterprise, they're having fantastic success.
0: Okay.
1: So the key thing for us is setting it up from the start in the right way. And you know what, Stephen, engaging with your employees for the problems you're trying to solve rather than guessing what you're trying to solve.
0: So in other words, companies are going out there, they're paying a subscription for some particular AI product or service, thinking, well, this will do, rather than actually sort of doing the research and doing the prep work before they go and sign up for something.
1: Yeah, and I think a lot of it is they're giving their employees tools to do what they think will make a difference. And it's all disjointed. It's just putting AI on top of legacy systems that get the same outcome, Stephen, rather than being structured about what you're trying to solve.
0: Is part of the advertising, part of the problem, some of the advertising we've seen, I've seen that there's one that's running doing around at the moment. I can't remember the name of the company, but Idris Elba's in the ad. And it's, you know, our AI platform promises to do everything, include stir your coffee and make your dinner for you. And you think, well, is that possible? I mean, surely there's horses for courses here.
1: I chuckle, because that's our ad, Stephen. ServiceNow with Idris.
0: Yeah.
1: But the key thing is, like, and that's all about putting the right controls in place to make sure you can drive the right engagement with your staff to focus on the right problems to solve and get a great outcome.
0: Yeah,
1: so,
0: okay.
1: Again, I come back to, if you get the right governance in place, rather than letting individuals do what they think is the right thing to do, governance accelerates innovation.
0: Yeah. Okay, so explain to us, give us an example of how that might work, or somebody you've worked with where, you know, you've sort of identified the problems first, and then do you tailor a package to that, or how does it actually work?
1: So a great example, and we just released a press release and joint with them on Thursday last week, the Salvation Army Australia, not-for-profit, serving the most vulnerable citizens in Australia.
0: Yeah.
1: They took a real human design approach with their staff, and it was their frontline staff. They sat down and go, what are all the challenges you're engaging with that we could try and solve with AI that makes your life better? And they were working with 20 different systems to answer a question from someone they're supporting. And the approach they took, they designed it with them in mind. They had them in the process the whole way along and employed a product from us called EmployeeWorks, which integrates across all those systems. And they asked it a question, like a, you know, conversational question, what do I do to support this person? And it answers. The result's been phenomenal. 90% of queries resolved without having the complexity of trying to work out what to do. Saved 2,700 hours of those frontline staff. And what have they done with it? They haven't taken headcount out. They've put that time back in supporting the most vulnerable Australians to get a better outcome. That's
0: what
1: it looks like.
0: Yeah, right. It's you know, use some of the free AI services myself in the mornings, and it's literally just to enhance what I'm doing. But, you know, I'm sure there are better ways to do these things. But and I guess that's the difficulty, is that it's such an uncharted territory at the moment.
1: Yeah, it is. But you know what? The opportunity is phenomenal.
0: Yeah.
1: And for us in ServiceNow's philosophy is we integrate with all these legacy products. We run the workflows across them. The simplest way to get a massive ROI return and a benefit and remove that really boring, painful work from your employees is to identify your workplace. Take away the painful system swapping, trying to find out what data, where it should go, and just automate it so their life becomes simple. Ask a question, get an answer, look after the customer or the employee you're trying to support.
0: I imagine there's the concern here from a lot of staff would be, if this works as well as it's supposed to, well, my job then becomes redundant. How do you allay that fear?
1: Yeah, and that concern's real. The defining challenge in Australia that comes out of the survey is trust. And it's not just trust about job, it's also trust that only 23% of companies are testing and auditing AI before they put it in production, which is so different to any other system you'd use. So the key thing there comes back to leadership. Engaging with the employee base to go through, this is why we're doing this, this is the benefits you will get as an employee, and this is what we expect the outcome to be. Upfront, honest, and get them on a journey with you, that solves that trust problem and from our experience, delivers a great outcome.
0: Yeah, okay. All right. It's one of the things I've always been curious about, and how these things can work better.

0: Pete, really appreciate your time this morning.
1: Thanks for having me, Stephen.
0: All the best. Pete Andrew is the Group Vice President of ServiceNow, 6255 1206. Love to hear how AI is being used in the organisation you work at. Has it enhanced things? Has it caused redundancies? What has been your experience? 6255 1206. It's 16 past 6.
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9: One Nation has reclaimed the title of Australia's most popular political party. Two helicopters have collided in Greece while battling wildfires near Athens, killing two people on board. And Australians living with the most common malignant brain tumour diagnosed in adults under 50 can now access subsidised treatments. And in sport, the Canberra Brave have made it 8 in a row in the ice hockey after defeating the Central Coast Rhinos 6-3 at the AIS.
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10: Travel time from Anglehawk through to Collector this morning, northbound by the Federal Highway, looking good with 26 minutes. A reminder to motorists that there are alpine conditions now in effect in the Snowy Mountains and Kosciuszko National Parks. Chains carried at all times through winter. To Cube this morning, it's building with ongoing roadworks. Monero Highway at Lanyard Drive with northbound lane closures in place. To Queanbeyan as well, roadworks has Monero Street closed there in both directions between Lowe and Atkinson Streets. Leaving the capital this morning, no problem. Southbound on the Monero Highway through Theodore, looking all good. Whether you're moving, decluttering your home or office, or heading overseas, let Storage King help you start your new chapter. Stuff at Livemore, search Storage King today. 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
0: It's almost 21 past 6. Time flies when you're having fun, doesn't it? We're expecting Reasonable weather today, partly sunny and a steady breeze with a high of 15 degrees. Tonight, a bit of rain in the evening, otherwise becoming clear with a low of minus one. Mostly cloudy and 1 degree at the moment, 1 degree at the moment, but it feels like 4 degrees. No wind to speak of, and the air quality is fair. It's saying rain starting in 59 minutes. Okay, well, let's hope that doesn't last. Let's have a look at what's happening in Europe this morning.
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0: Thanks to Charlotte Pass Snow Resort, experience all-inclusive luxury in a snowbound paradise at the Kosciuszko Chalet Hotel in Charlotte Pass. The European Union has called an emergency meeting following a massive surge of tens of thousands of migrants crossing from Morocco into the Spanish North African enclave of Ceuta, leaving dozens dead. In response to the crisis, Italy has temporarily suspended its Schengen-free movement arrangement and reinstated border controls with Spain. Gale force winds and extreme heat waves continue to fan intense wildfires across Greece and France, prompting widespread evacuations. The crisis escalated overnight when two firefighting helicopters collided mid-air west of Athens while battling a blaze near Porto Gimeno. A homemade bomb detonated outside a private event at a restaurant in central Moscow, killing at least three people and injuring dozens more. Russian state media reports that security personnel intercepted a woman carrying explosives at the entrance before the blast. Ukrainian forces launched overnight drone and missile strikes targeting a Russian airfield in Engels and a major oil refinery in the Saratov region. Simultaneously, Russian ballistic missile and drone attacks struck multiple locations across Ukraine, including Kyiv, resulting in at least 9 deaths and over 30 injuries. And Greek police arrested a man in Athens after the body of a 38-year-old Scottish woman was found hidden inside a suitcase. Authorities confirmed that the suspect had confessed to the killing alongside charges of robbery and weapons offences. Goodness me, that's what's happening in Europe this morning.
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0: Give us a call, tell us what's on your mind, and you could win the meat tray raffle, a $100 voucher thanks to CBR Meats, one of the best in Canberra. A man remains in a critical condition in a Canberra hospital after suffering horrific injuries in a late-night e-scooter crash. I'll tell you what I think about this in a moment. The serious incident occurred in the southern Canberra suburb of Bonython, prompting an immediate response from emergency services. ACT policing investigators believe the man was riding the e-scooter alongside a friend when he lost control and crashed heavily onto the pavement. Paramedics treated the rider at the scene for severe trauma before rushing him to emergency. Detectives closed off the immediate area in Bonython to conduct a collision reconstruction and gather physical evidence from the scooter. Police are working to determine if speed, mechanical failure or alcohol played a role in the single vehicle accident. ACT policing issued an urgent public appeal for Sunday the 2nd of August, seeking witnesses or anyone with the dash cam footage of the incident to come forward. The crash highlights ongoing safety concerns in the capital regarding the regulation and nighttime operation of commercial and private e-scooters. And I think with these green ones that are getting dumped all over the place, maybe there needs to be a curfew on them. I mean, if you're trying to ride them home from the pub after a skinful at midnight, well, then you're asking for trouble, aren't you? I mean, I think they should be banned altogether. Useless bloody things, in my view. But love to know what your thoughts on that are. 6255 1206, tell us what's on your mind. I got a few text messages through overnight. Don't know who this one's from. It says, woohoo, Canberra Brave back up away win against the Central Coast Rhinos with another win at home, 6-3, and one friendly dose of face wall smearage. If you've ever watched ice hockey, you know, that's when they push each other's faces into the glass. Yeah. The result of tonight's top of the table clash between Perth Thunder and Newcastle North Stars will help decide where the Brave finish for the playoffs. There you go. Martin in Chifley says, will productions come to Canberra even if the 2,000-seat theatre is built? We can't get international bands to play here. Well, the argument is if you build it, they will come, Martin. And, you know, if we had a decent stadium where you could hold reasonable concerts, there's no reason why bands wouldn't come here. 2,000 seats is, you know, for instance, a 2,000, Lee Kernaghan very rarely plays here, for instance, because if he can't get the numbers he needs, he's not going to play. At a 2,000 seat theatre, he would come more often. He also says, congratulations to Cam Myers getting a silver medal in the Comm Games in Glasgow early this morning in the men's mile race behind world record holder Josh Kerr from Scotland. So good on you, Martin. Appreciate your texts. 6255 1206.
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0: So I cooked up some sausages. I've got one batch in the freezer because the great thing about CBR Meats is their Italian sausages, they're packed up in little half-kilo trays. So I generally keep one in the fridge and then put the others in the freezer. And I just fried them up in a bit of olive oil on Sunday morning, yesterday morning that was, yeah, and made a roll. And then I had a couple left over, which I had for lunch with some salad. And then I've been eating my leftover roast beef that I made in the sous vide machine last week. I can't remember what day I made it now, but I actually, the first time when I made it with, I made steak sandwiches with it, or, you know, roast beef sandwiches with salad. But then last night I did it like a roast dinner, flashed it in the air fryer again to heat it up, and then cooked some purple potatoes, sweet potato, Brussels sprouts and parsnips in the air fryer. With some garlic that, gravy that, this gravy mix that Jerry at the district gave me. I can't remember the brand of it, but it's a company that he's been using for some of his condiments, and they sent him a whole bunch of samples, and he gave me some of their rich brown gravy. It was absolutely sensational. And I've got leftovers for tonight too. And then that's it. I have to cook after that. But it's okay. I do enjoy cooking. Coming up after the break, we'll catch up with Alex Center, have a look at some of the big issues facing the world at the moment. It is 27 and a half minutes past six.
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3: It's 0 degrees in Canberra, but feels like minus three. Possible shower then sunny today, going for a top of 16. From the Capital Radio Newsroom, good morning. I'm Tia Priest-Willamott. One Nation has reclaimed the title of Australia's most popular political party. New polling shows the Pauline Hanson-led outfit's primary vote rose 2 points to 32%, while Labor's vote dropped 1 to 29%. The Redbridge Accent Research, published in the Australian Financial Review, has core support for the coalition up 4 points to 22%. The Greens slipped to 10%. Overseas, two helicopters have collided in Greece while battling wildfires near Athens, killing two people on board. Local authorities say two firefighters on one aircraft died, while the two-person crew on the other helicopter survived. Strong winds are making efforts to tackle the wildfires more difficult. Back here in Australia, the inaugural Havelock Memorial Vigil to Canberra's homeless will mark the beginning of National Homelessness Week today. Organisers say the simple and dignified gathering is a moment for the community to come together in remembrance of those lost to homelessness and in solidarity with those still living rough in Canberra each night. Havelock Housing CEO Kylie Maiden says homelessness is more than a statistic.
4: It's important to know that, you know, that I never wanted them to be invisible. They shouldn't be invisible. They should be talked about, and they shouldn't just be a number. They should be a name.
3: The vigil begins at 6 p.m. outside Havelock House in Turner. Australians living with the most common malignant brain tumour diagnosed in adults under 50 can now access subsidised treatments. Voranigo is now listed on the PBS and is designed to block abnormal proteins associated with rare types of brain cancer. Peter McCallum Cancer Centre medical oncologist Jim Whittle says it offers another potential treatment option.
5: Up until now, the only options available for patients have been surgery, followed by radiotherapy and chemotherapy. And there's been no new treatments for the past 2 decades.
3: And the ACT is gearing up for National Science Week, which is set to kick off next week. Institutions around town will be hosting some of science's best communicators, delivering this year's theme of Seeds of Science, Nurturing Knowledge for All. Canberran Dr. Chloe Lim is a balloon scientist and uses her skills to teach children about healthy eating.
6: And so if you can create an environment where it's safe for the children to play or engage with a fruit or vegetable, and then they get to actually make friends with it, then they're more likely to want to try it next time as well.
3: National Science Week begins on August 15th.
2: The latest finance report.
3: The Dow Jones is up 276 points this morning at 52,485. Gold is selling at $4,041 an ounce, and one Australian dollar is buying 70.39 US cents.
2: Sports update.
3: The Canberra Brave have made it 8 in a row in the ice hockey after defeating the Central Coast Rhinos 6-3 at the AIS. Brave player Casey Gubara says the team aren't getting ahead of themselves.
7: We're still working on finer details and trying to hash a few things out. You know, I think we're getting better every day and better every week, and, you know, we still have a couple of things we want to work on and really buckle down with before finals, so...
3: Competition at the Commonwealth Games is officially over, with Australia finishing well on top in the final medal tally. Dominance in the pool and the velodrome saw the Aussie team secure 171 medals in total, including 70 gold, well clear of England's 29 and the third place Canada with 19. And the Parramatta Eels have moved up to 13th on the NRL ladder after a thrilling 16-13 win over the West Tigers. And that's the latest from the Capital Radio Newsroom.
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8: Morning, I'm Brooke Shea with the latest Canberra traffic. No major incidents to report. We do have some thick fog across the capital. Just slow down travelling out of Weston for the Tuggeranong Parkway towards the Glenlock Interchange to Aranda. Very thick. Also travelling out of Hume on the Barton Highway up into Yass. Just through there, watch out with all-day roadworks. That's got 60km speed restrictions. Either side of the highway at Folder Avenue. Into Gungahlin, utility works as well underway, affecting Gundaroo Drive westbound between Horse Park Drive and Pelland Street. Down into Queanbeyan, roadworks. Monero Street remains closed in both directions between Low and Atkinson Streets. Whether you're moving, decluttering your home or office, or heading overseas, let Storage King help you start your new chapter. 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If you see anything on the roads, call 1300 545 082.
2: 2CC Weather. Alexander Watson Insulation. Canberra's cold. Your house doesn't have to be.
3: Possible shower, then sunny today and 16 degrees. Morning frost and partly cloudy, top of 12 tomorrow. 14 on Wednesday and similar conditions. Then another partly cloudy day and 13 the top for your Thursday. Right now, it's 1 in Dunlop, 1 in Braddon and minus 1 degree in Macarthur.
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12: It's 23 minutes to 7, 6255 1206 the number. Give us a call. I'll give you a ticket in the meat tray raffle. You can win a $100 CBR meats voucher every Friday on the program. Time to talk about some of the big issues facing the world with Alex Center from the Central Media Group. Morning, Alex.
13: Good morning.
12: I'm going to do your chicken again with the salsa tonight, but I'm going to use chicken wings this time.
13: Oh, that would be very good.
12: Yeah, I bought some bulk chicken wings I've got some in the fridge, and I think I'm going to marinate them in the soy and hot honey, and then do the I've got some fresh pineapple and avocado and all of the things I need to do that, so I think it's going
13: to be. You could also add some crunch to it by doing some crispy rice in the oven.
12: Crispy rice?
13: I did that the other day with a salad, similar salad, and you put the rice onto a baking tray. You drizzle some tamari sauce and some olive oil and some honey.
12: Yeah.
13: You cook it until it's really crispy, and you just put it over like you would seeds or croutons.
12: Okay. Righto. I might give that a go. Well, I'll definitely put some rice in it because it's good fibre, but yeah, okay.
13: But
12: yeah.
13: Crisping it up gives it this crunch and texture.
12: Yeah, okay. All right. I might give that some consideration. Now, hot summers could speed up how your body ages. Well, yeah, we've seen people who spend too much time in the sun. They look like their skin's made of leather.
13: Yeah, well, this is it's tracking 2,300 Chinese adults over the age of 45 years, over 4 years. And what they found was that the cholesterol, blood sugar, blood pressure, kidney function, all of that was impacted by the heat that they lived within. So for each additional heat wave event, it was linked to a biological age jump for them by about 6 months.
12: Okay. Well, that doesn't surprise me, I've got to say.
13: Yeah. It's an interesting thing because we know that people age physically, like we see it with the way that their skin looks, but we don't really know internally that they're also aging.
12: Yeah,
13: I didn't
12: right.
13: know that.
12: Okay. Yeah. All right. I spend a lot more time in the sun than I used to. Actually, I'm going to go for a walk around Lake Burley Griffin again this morning. So.
13: Yeah, but you're not sitting there with olive oil on your body to
12: no,
13: get a tan.
12: No, that's right.
13: That's what I'm talking about, yeah. You have a bit of vitamin D. You'll go for a walk.
12: Yeah, it's good for you. Yeah, indeed.
13: It's good for you.
12: Now, sports venues are offering facial recognition to let people in. Look, this is about time because how often do we see people that are banned from sporting venues for some untoward behaviour? And you wonder, well, how are they really going to police this?
13: Well, that's an interesting point because, you know, I actually also thought it was a great idea. And there's a few reasons why that is, because the Geelong Football Club has introduced an express lane. And so members can upload a selfie and then they get verified by facial recognition instead of scanning a ticket. And other AFL clubs are reportedly in talks with the same provider. Can you believe that I'm talking about the AFL? Like that, I know what I... Anyway. So
12: I wasn't going to say anything.
13: Yeah, I know. So anyway, the problem, though, people are concerned that this is a tool that could actually be a problem around the data breaches that we're seeing recently. You know, we've seen some massive Australian data breaches with Optus, Qantas, Medibank and Origin. And there's a concern that once a venue holds your facial data, it's only as safe as that in the infrastructure of the cybersecurity for that firm. So it is a bit of a concern around that. Some people are saying it's also a consent issue because some club members who don't want to do it won't get the loyalty points. So it kind of undermines this idea of, you know, trying to encourage people to, you know, give consent for something that is sensitive biometric data.
12: Yeah, okay. Yeah, fair enough. All right, now this upsets me, Alex. 3D printed food?
13: Why?
12: What is... It's not real.
13: It is real. Okay, so the UK's Food Standards Agency has officially said that 3D printing can be one of the several emerging technologies for food. And the way that they're going to use it is within NHS and aged care catering sectors, right?
12: Yeah.
13: So their own watch list classifies food 3D printing as a tier 3 technology. And so it won't really be commercially available until around 2035. But cultivated meat and fish, they're already reaching the market now. So this is just another way of increasing the likelihood of food being in our food system.
12: Yeah, okay. All right.
13: It's fine.
12: No. Cook real food, particularly...
13: I get
12: you know,
13: it, but...
12: In hospital, where you need people to get better, I mean, we were talking about it here in the ACT, you don't go to our hospital to get better. But, you know, like proper food. Like,
13: yeah,
12: it's medicine.
13: No, I get it. Well, the interesting thing is that a lot of people think of 3D printing food as novelty chocolate sculptures or person... But this is like personalised meals for people with things like swallowing difficulties, for example, where texture and shape has to be precision printed to match their nutritional needs. So that's what they're saying that they're doing. And it's the first place you'll actually get 3D printed food is not in a restaurant but a hospital or aged care facility.
12: Yeah, okay. All right. Well, again, then, you know, I mean, if somebody sets up a restaurant and they're 3D printing their food, they should get out of the food business.
13: Well, I mean, I did that as a kid. I used to print paper and cut them into shapes of steaks and chips and sell them to my parents for a dollar. You know,
12: yeah,
13: I've already
12: they didn't eat them.
13: No, I know, but I've made money off it.
12: Yeah, okay. All right. Well, yeah. My niece does that, but with plastic toy food.
13: Yeah.
12: And you've got to pretend to eat it.
13: Yeah.
12: Yeah. Anyway, all right, enough of this. Alex, wonderful to talk to you. We'll catch up later in the week.
13: Thank you.
12: All the best. Alexander from The Big Smoke back with us in on Friday. 6255-1206 is the number.
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12: Parramatta has broken the hearts of West Tigers fans. No, they haven't really. The West Tigers were rubbish. In fact, it was the worst game of rugby league I've ever seen. The West Tigers deserved to lose because they weren't good enough. Neither were Parramatta for that matter, but nonetheless. It was a late try to Isaiah Oyongi, snatching a 16-13 win. In the AFL, Melbourne has kept its top four hopes alive with a 114-105 win over the Gold Coast. Richmond beat West Coast and the Crows have thumped the Bombers 145-73. And in the Commonwealth Games in Glasgow, it's wrapping up with Australia's finishing well on top in the final medal tally. Dominance in the pool and the velodrome saw the team secure 171 medals overall, including 70 gold. That is just extraordinary, isn't it? Good on the Aussies. 6255-1206. At 16 to 7, we'll look at finance after the break.
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3: One Nation has reclaimed the title of Australia's most popular political party. Two helicopters have collided in Greece while battling wildfires near Athens, killing two people on board. And Australians living with the most common malignant brain tumour diagnosed in adults under 50 can now access subsidised treatments. And in sport, the Canberra Brave have made it 8 in a row in the ice hockey after defeating the Central Coast Rhinos 6-3 at the AIS.
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8: Down at CQ, we have all day roadworks ongoing. Monaro Highway at Lundy Drive has northbound lane closures in place. Into Theodore, a steady run. Monaro Highway southbound headed out of the capital this morning. Travelling through Queanbeyan, all day roadworks as well has Monaro Street closed in both directions between Lowe and Atkinson Streets. Up into Commonwealth Avenue, getting a good run all around the state circle, no problems. Travel time Monaro Highway between Hume and Highmarsh Drive into Simonston will now take you just under 5 minutes. 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
12: Scott Phillips is the Chief Investment Officer of the Motley Fool. Morning, Scott.
19: Stephen, good morning.
12: What's happening this morning, mate?
19: Mate, interesting news on property over the weekend. I suspect we're going to talk about this most Mondays, but PropTrack's done. There's two big property data mobs, PropTrack and Cotality, the business used to be called CourtLogic.
12: Yep.
19: PropTrack's are out today. Capital City house values fell 0.9% in July. In Sydney, 1.7%. That city now down 5.9%. since the start of the year. Melbourne down 1.4% in June, to be down over 3.4% over the past 12 months. Canberra prices down 1%. Yeah. We saw Brisbane down 0.6%, Adelaide 0.1%. Things are, you know, it's a challenge, right? When do you have a crisis when things are too high, when things are too low? I think most people thought housing affordability, and you and I have talked about this a lot, has been way too high, particularly for first home buyers. We're now seeing the turnaround. Of course, it's about tax, it's about inflation and interest rates, but a last lot of data and some, frankly, really low clearance rates. Some estimates I saw over the weekend saying less than one in three homes that went to auction actually sold. And those numbers tend to be a little overstated because we get late week withdrawals from auctions if there's not enough interest. So those that went to auction, about a third, actually went under the hammer. It is a really interesting kind of question because not only is it about housing and house prices, it's about affordability, but it's also about things like the wealth effect. We know that while it's not a direct and absolutely provable link, very, very, very likely when house prices go up, we feel wealthier. We spend, we renovate, we buy furniture, we do other things. When we're not feeling good, we tend to close the wallets, close the purses, and we're already in a really significant downturn for discretionary retail in particular. So lots of flow-on effects here, but the headline numbers, prices continue to fall in the property market.
12: It's interesting. A lot of people talk about auction clearance rates and, you know, I mean, I think the one in WA was appallingly low, but they don't do many auctions in WA. So it's a bit false. But Melbourne, for instance, where we saw a passing in of $1.58 million worth of short of one vendor's expectations. I mean, these are, and I know we're talking about the high end of the market here, but that's significant.
19: Yeah, in fact, it's often the high. As much as we kind of, people aren't like me, I buy high end property, don't necessarily tweak to it all the time. But if you think about those numbers, it's the high end of the market that tends to be most volatile. And they really do see really significant swings on both the upside and the downside. When there's plenty of money around, you see record prices. When prices do fall, though, you do see significant falls at the top end of the market. And you're right about the auctions, mate. It's a really important point because we see things like property, new dwelling announcements, commencements or completions. But those numbers are really volatile because we're talking about single-digit thousands a month, which is, it feels like a big number, but in a country of 8 million odd households, it's really, really small.
12: Yeah.
19: The trend is what's really important. And you made the point about Melbourne, where there's a larger market. But on top of that, all those capital cities, the trend is clear and down. And that's kind of the key one, right? 1 month, 1 week, whatever. You start doing biggest this year or another month's worth of falls, and it really does paint that picture pretty clearly.
12: Yeah, no doubt about that. Mate, what are we expecting the markets to do today?
19: It's going to be an interesting one. The US market was actually up 0.7% on Friday night, which ordinarily you'd think is a good for the Australian market. Despite that, though, we're seeing our futures down about 0.9%. So we're expecting a modest or maybe a more modest fall when markets open this morning. The dollar having a good weekend, up 0.2%, 70.45 US cents.
12: Okay, well, so the dollar's still holding up, though, which I've got to say it does confuse me a little bit.
19: Yes, it fell after the rates of the inflation numbers, actually, where the market kind of went, okay, we're not going to get a rate rise in August. But it's jumped back up again, despite that. Now, there's always a combination of factors here, particularly when you're looking at one currency pair, as they say in the jargon. It might be US dollar weakness or Aussie dollar strength or vice versa. So it can be both. What's interesting about this is that we're up against most of the major currencies. In fact, over the weekend, jumped against each one of the majors, the US dollar, the euro, and the pound. That combination says that people are looking for the Australian dollar. I suspect part of that is oil prices, probably. Commodity prices generally, we tend to be seen as a commodity currency. So those kind of things are happening despite what's going on here at home. We haven't really got time to go into it, but generally speaking, markets look at two things. They look at relative economic growth and look at relative interest rates. And that combination is when they kind of make their currency bets. And at the moment, at least, Australia looks a little bit more positive than it was this time last week. As I said, despite that drop-off, we've well and truly made back that fall after the inflation data last week.
12: I just want to touch on one story that I saw in the Fin. this morning, and I don't know if you're across it, but the boss of Deep Yellow has basically put the kibosh on a local nuclear industry, and I get the reading between the lines that he wants to sell the uranium overseas, and if we have a domestic market, he won't be able to get the high international prices. Is that what I'm reading?
19: It's a fascinating story. So this is always supply and demand, right? They effectively, you know, if you're already a supplier, you don't want anything else. You want to make sure that other supply is restricted so you can take advantage of whatever demand's there. You add more demand in, the overall supply, and then you end up with trouble because you've got to go both ways. But it's also critical minerals questions. And this is the other side of what we've heard about with support for critical minerals companies from the US and Australia in particular, saying, well, we see China as a threat. We're going to back you guys in. That adds supply, it adds support. The challenge, I think, for nuclear is where is the demand going to be? And because there's a long life in mines, it's hard to know who's going to be doing what and how much of it. And so the existing level of supply and demand feels to some of those operators at least kind of manageable. Once you start opening floodgates on who else can produce, because Australia has so much uranium, if you end up with more of it under the ground, obviously not being taken out, if you have more people able to produce it, it can meaningfully change the supply equation. And if you have a significant increase in supply, you tend to see prices fall. Lithium has been that story, particularly over the past few years. We've seen massive highs and massive lows as demand's come on and off and as money's been made available for production. So, yeah, it's a fascinating one in those kind of low-volume minerals. Oil, iron, gold, high enough not to matter, but some of those other ones where particularly there are, you know, the geopolitical kind of considerations are a big deal.
12: Now, quickly before, when are we expecting petrol prices to start creeping up? As early as tomorrow, or will there be a bit of a lag here, do you reckon?
19: I suspect, it'd be lucky to be a couple of days. It'll depend, honestly, on the stocks in the petrol stations themselves and, you know, when the trucks get there. The excise, of course, you already said, comes off or came off midnight last night. Yeah. I have seen them creep up a little bit. I suspect there's probably a little bit of price taking as we all rushed to kind of fill up before the excise came off. So I've seen it creep about 5 or 10 cents in my drives around the weekend. So some of it's probably already in the price. The rest, I suspect, will probably happen the next 2 or 3 days. By Wednesday, if you can get cheap diesel or petrol, grab it, because it won't last very long after that.
12: Extraordinary. Mate, good to talk to you. We'll catch up again tomorrow.
19: You too. Thanks, David.
12: All the best. Scott Phillips from The Motley Fool back with us in the morning to talk all things finance. I mean, the petrol prices, that's scary, isn't it? Because times are tough now. Nobody's got any spare cash, and the last thing you need to be doing is adding 20 or 30 bucks to the price of a fill of a tank. I put $60 in my vehicle on, when was it? Saturday, it must have been. Saturday. And I fueled up at Costco because I've got a membership over there, and I went over to buy some other stuff. So I thought, while I'm here, I'll fuel up. And I'm driving a Canberra Toyota hybrid Kluger, which is absolutely sensational. But $60 only filled half the tank up. That's just extraordinary. Now, luckily, because it's a hybrid, the Toyota hybrids are fantastic and they don't use a lot of fuel, but it's still, I can only imagine what you're going through if you're driving a diesel vehicle at the moment. Give us a call, 6255 1206. I'll give you a ticket in the meat tray raffle. You can win a CBR Meats voucher every Friday on the program, $100 worth of meat, thanks to Joe at CBR Meats. It is 2.5 minutes to seven. We'll have our daily dose of common sense after the break.
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3: It's 1 degree in Canberra, but feels like minus one. Possible shower, then sunny today, going for a top of 16. From the Capital Radio Newsroom, good morning. I'm Tia Priest-Willamott. The latest research suggests the Australian property downturn has widened. Cotality data shows the country's home value index fell 0.7% in July, which is the largest drop since 2022. Head of research Tim Lawless says it's a widespread fall.
25: The largest markets, Sydney and Melbourne, have been leading this downturn.
3: Officials at the Alexander McConachy Centre have said overcrowding is creating daily problems at the facility. James Wybrow has the details.
26: Speaking at a budget estimates hearing, ACT Corrective Services Commissioner Leanne Close says staff have become strained due to inmate numbers due to an increase in remands. Held in the facility until their court date, remandees are separate from sentenced inmates and make up almost half of the current prison population. The Canberra Times reports Ms Close said it has become challenging to separately accommodate sentenced and remanded detainees based on risk levels and protection orders, and there was pressure on utilities, clothing and food. Ms Close cited an increase in domestic violence offences as the driving force behind the increased remanded population. James Wybrow, Capital Radio News.
3: The lengthy court hearing is due to begin today for former Sydney broadcaster Alan Jones. The 85-year-old is facing indecent assault and sexual touching charges against six men over almost two decades. The proceedings are expected to hear from 70 witnesses. Jones has pleaded not guilty and has always maintained his innocence. A survey has found most apprentices in Australia want to finish their training despite persistent cost of living pressures. 55% of those polled in the apprenticeship support survey say they've been extremely affected by high costs. Spokesperson Lee Xavier says employers could do more to help retain staff.
27: So we've surveyed more than 12,000 apprentices and trainees across Australia. Most are having that positive experience, but there are small improvements in mentoring, wellbeing and supervision that could actually help.
3: And Canberrans are being encouraged to visit their dentist this Dental Health Week. This year's campaign is stressing the importance of seeing a dentist before small issues turn into big problems. Australian Dental Association President Dr. Chris Sanzaro says young people are seeing the dentist, but not always for the best reasons.
28: We've got the ability to pick and choose what we are able to go for, what we target, what we want to get done in our own mouths. But our concern is the effect of social media that is driving the cosmetic treatment over the underlying health.
3: A study by Clean Bill revealed that Canberra was the second most expensive state or territory to see a dentist, with an average visit costing $282.
24: The latest finance report.
3: The Dow Jones is up 276 points this morning at 52,485. Gold is selling at $4,041 an ounce, and one Australian dollar is buying 70.41 US cents.
24: Sports update.
3: The Parramatta Eels have stolen victory from the West Tigers 16-13 to wrap up round 22 action. A late try from Isaiah Yongi put the Eels in front after a disastrous second half, finishing with 19 errors for the match. Prop forward Jack Williams says it wasn't pretty.
29: That second half was horrible. Complete turn of events, and they had all the momentum. We just hurt ourselves and just compounded errors after errors. And
3: earlier, the Sharks made it five wins on the trot with a 32-16 victory over the Rabbitohs. And the ACT Comets will be in action later this month, heading north for the Study NT Top NT20 Series. The tournament kicks off on August 20th, with the grand final scheduled for the 30th. And that's the latest from the Capital Radio Newsroom.
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7: No major delays to report across the capital. However, we've got some thick fog. Just take extra care travelling out of Western and Creek along the Tuggeranong Parkway through the Glenlock Interchange towards Aranda. It's starting to build now around Canberra Central. All directions, Barry Drive, Marcus Clark Street. Seeing outbound delays well, and with ongoing roadworks underway on Commonwealth Avenue, as only one lane open over the bridge as a result. To Hume, ongoing roadworks on the Monero Highway Landon Drive with northbound lane closures in place, and looking good travelling on the Monero Highway southbound headed out of the capital through Theodore this morning. Fiji Airways is on sale now. 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
2: 2CC weather. Alexander Watson Insulation. Canberra's cold. Your house doesn't have to be.
3: Possible shower, then sunny today and 16 degrees. Morning frost and partly cloudy, top of 12 tomorrow. 14 on Wednesday and similar conditions, then another partly cloudy day and 13 the top for your Thursday. Right now, it's 1 in Melbourne, 2 in Aranda and minus 1 degree in Caldwell.
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12: It's 7 past 7 on this Monday, the 3rd of August. Do you remember I jokingly said back in March of 2024 when the ACT government decided to spend $1.5 million of our money rebranding Canberra Health Services? And part of it was to come up with a mission statement. And I said, well, it should be pretty easy to come up with a mission statement for Canberra Health Services, and that is, we'll make you better when you're sick. Well, apparently it wasn't so much of a joke, because that's not what Canberra Health Services is about. Now, we spent that $1.5 million on a new logo that looks like a kindergarten child came up with it. But it now turns out, according to the Productivity Commission and data from the Human Rights Commission, that mental health patients who present to Canberra Hospital frequently report leaving admissions worse off than when they entered. Well, this could be expanded right across the health system, not just when it comes to mental health. But we've been talking about the lack of mental health services here in the ACT for the better part of 6 years. But when we hear that people are now saying, I'm worse off now than I was when I went into hospital, you've got to say that $1.5 million was a waste of money. And you've got to also ask the question about whether or not we have the capacity to run our own health system here in the ACT, or whether we should outsource it to New South Wales. Because patients are frequently pushed out due to severe bed shortages and systemic capacity pressures. Well, this is nothing new. Now, the lack of proper transition planning regularly results in immediate unplanned readmissions as clinical states deteriorate further. What does that mean? You go to Canberra Hospital, you come out worse, so you've got to go back in again. And every time you come out, you get worse again. And then you go back and you come out worse again. Now, individuals report waiting multiple days on general medical wards just to see a psychiatrist. If you've got a severe mental health issue that says, I need to present to an emergency room, they need to get a psychiatrist to see you within half an hour, not days later. Now, former patients have described their stays as traumatic and prison-like, causing them to actively avoid seeking future medical treatment. So, in other words, they go in, they come out worse, and they go, I'm not bothered going back. I'm not going back to get worse again. That's handy, isn't it? Now, patients' account highlight inadequate care from unequipped trainees. Well, that's a story that is consistent right across the health system. Extreme delays in receiving essential medications and highly unhelpful or dismissive advice from critical assessment teams during active psychiatric emergencies. I remind you that it's 2026 and we are the nation's capital. Now, you might remember that we had to steal Calvary Hospital from the Catholic Church because we can't possibly have a hospital that works well in the territory. We need to bring both of them down to the same level. And that's what's happened. Both hospitals have gotten worse. Now, the only positive to come out of this is that the Health Minister, Rachel Stephen-Smith, who has been an abject failure in that role, has now been promoted to Deputy Chief Minister and has failed upwards, and Marisa Patterson is now our Health Minister. Now, I don't know if Marisa Patterson's going to be able to turn things around, but it can't be any worse than it has been. And this is absolutely extraordinary that we have this left-wing government that purports to be the most progressive in the world, and vulnerable Canberrans get left behind at every opportunity. This is a government that doesn't care about you if you need government. Now, they'll increase the size of the public servants, they'll spend our money on their vanity projects, but when it comes to delivering the services we need, no, you can make your own arrangements. If you're homeless, we don't care about you. If you're sick, we don't care about you. If you've got mental health issues,

0: Good morning, Stephen. That's a depressing editorial, I have to say.
1: Well, Terry, you've written health policy, and I know you've looked at the ACT health system in the last few years. I mean, it just shouldn't be like that. I mean, I know that in a jurisdiction that only has, well, less than 500,000 people, economies of scale and critical mass is a bit of an issue, but we're supposed to service the entire capital region.
0: Well, that's right. I mean, as you pointed out, I mean, spending money on bureaucracy and vanity projects as opposed to the service that people actually need, and or more to the point, people in need actually need, shows that left-wing progressivism, you know, seen to be trendy, being seen to be doing what they say is the right thing, is not actually the right thing at all by the people who need left-wing progressivism most.
1: Well, I think when you have to rebrand and come up with a mission statement for a health system, if you can't work out what the mission statement of a health system is, then you've probably lost the plot before you begin.
0: Well, that's right. And as you said, by taking over the Calvary Hospital, which was a hospital that was run well, even though it was ideologically unsound as far as the ACT Labor was concerned, I just think highlights how really you're up against it in the ACT in terms of the quality of services, but also the quality of government. And I just hope that, with your election, you're halfway through the term, aren't you? So I hope that finally, after a generation and a half, there's going to be a change of government. But what is the change going to be to?
1: Well, I don't think there is going to be a change because there's no opposition. That's the problem, although Claire Carnell's now talking about starting a new party, so who knows, maybe that's the hope of the side. Federal Labor MP Luke Gosling from the Northern Territory has now been formally charged with assaulting Northern Territory Administrator David Connolly, allegedly twice at a function, including striking him with an elbow to the ribs. Now, he denies the incident, and granted, he's innocent until proven guilty, but the response from the government has been extraordinary here. As well, if he was a minister, he'd need to be stood down, but because he's only a special envoy, no, that's not important enough for him to be stood down from the role.
0: Well, it's still an appointment, and as an MP, he actually has to maintain the high standards of personal behaviour in public and hopefully in private. And if he did actually assault the administrator, who happens to be a former Liberal MP, David Connolly, then he needs to be held accountable for it. But the government needs to say that we hold the highest standards of personal behaviour in our team, and Luke Gosling was appointed to the special envoy role, and as such, he's going to stand down from it as of immediately. But they haven't done that. In fact, they've either defended him or been very wishy-washy in trying to pretend it didn't happen.
1: It is extraordinary. I just want to touch on that thing I also touched on at the end of that editorial about Angus Taylor. Apparently he's been caught in explosive secret recording saying that we need to make government more efficient. Somehow that's explosive?
0: In left-wing stupid land, yes, it is explosive, isn't it? I mean, you're actually saying that you want to do something to make the administration of the country more efficient, more cost-effective, and actually more relevant to the people that really needed services. I mean, Angus Taylor is an old-fashioned Liberal doing old-fashioned, adopting old-fashioned values. God help us. I mean, we can't have that, can we?
1: Now, I want to touch on, while we're talking about Angus Taylor, he has co-signed this letter with the Morecambe family urging the Prime Minister to set up a national register of convicted child abusers. I mean, I can't believe we're still talking about this. I mean, there's no way the government can say no, can they?
0: With this government, anything's possible, isn't it? But certainly I think he's on the money talking about doing the right thing. He is doing the right thing with that. I think we need to know, Australians need to know where convicted child sex offenders are, what they're doing, and keep them accountable for life for the heinous crimes that they've committed against young people. You know, whose lives are blighted by what these predators have done.
1: Yeah, it should be a no-brainer, so we'll see where that goes. Now, it's interesting, isn't it, that the excise discount has ended at midnight last night. Fuel prices are about to go up. We'll be paying more than $2 a litre for standard unleaded shortly. Now, the government, look, and quite rightly, the government's not continuing this, but when you put it in the context of the fact that Blackout Bowen, our energy minister, spent

0: $4.2 million on luxury hotel suites in Fiji for nobody to turn up to. You've got to say we got our priorities wrong, don't we?
1: Short answer, yes. And certainly, that's right. Nobody's turning up to them. Certainly the world leaders who Chris Bowen thought would flock to his little mini summit down in Fiji are not going. And I don't think even minor royalty are going. I mean, we haven't seen the Prince William sort of get on the plane, have we?
0: No.
1: But certainly, I think, when it comes to petrol excise, it was always a political stunt. I think we need to actually understand the real damage that the war in the Middle East is causing and the way that it's being mismanaged by the American administration. But certainly, I think when it comes to government spending, they have to spend responsibly. And boondoggles like net zero by 2050 and Chris Bowen's antics to highlight how much money, public money, taxpayers' money, and borrowed money, for that matter, is wasted by this Labor government.
0: It is extraordinary. Now, I just want to quickly touch on Indigenous issues. Noel Pearson, who was a proponent of the Voice to Parliament, has said the quiet bit out loud at GAMA this year is, yeah, nice idea, we would have liked it, but it's gone. Now let's just get on with doing something, because this government has abandoned the playing field when it comes to Indigenous issues.
1: Well, certainly since the Voice went down, it absolutely has. I mean, the Pearson proposal, which is effectively a Commonwealth takeover of Aboriginal affairs from the state, I think has sense in so many ways. The problem is, I think, if the Commonwealth takes it over, and it's the Albanese government as the Commonwealth taking it over, what's that going to do for Indigenous welfare, or bettering the lives of Indigenous Australians? So is it just going to be yet another ideological folly? But I think cutting out the middleman with the states is, given that most of the funding for Indigenous affairs does come from the Commonwealth, that does make a lot of sense.
0: Yeah, indeed. Mate, good to talk to you. We'll catch up again next week.
1: Cheers, Stephen.
0: All the best. Terry Barnes back with us next Monday, 7:19.
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8: Officials at the Alexander McConachy Centre have said overcrowding is creating daily problems at the facility. A survey has found most apprentices in Australia want to finish their training despite persistent cost of living pressures. And the lengthy court hearing is due to begin today for former broadcaster Alan Jones. And in sport, the Parramatta Eels have stolen victory from the West Tigers 16-13 to wrap up round 22 action.
2: Transstate Tyres for Pirelli Tyres. 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
9: Into Theodore, we've got a good run for the Minerva Highway this morning. Southbound headed out of the capital. Gungahlin up there. We do have utility works underway affecting Gundaroo Drive westbound between Horse Park Drive and Pelham Street. The Majura Parkway, a steady run both directions approaching the Federal Highway. Out of Hole looking good as well on the Barton Highway both directions up into Yass. Through there, we do have all-day roadworks. That's got 60km speed restrictions either side of the highway at Fowler Avenue. Just a reminder for motorists, alpine conditions are now in effect for the Snowy Mountains and Kosciuszko National Park. Chains must be carried through winter. Whether you're moving, decluttering your home or office, or heading overseas, let Storage King help you start your new chapter. Staff and live more, search Storage King today. And if you see anything on the roads, call 1300 545 082.
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0: It's 23 and a half past seven. Bruce from Monash says via text message, Commissar Barr has told the new health minister she's not to take any responsibility if anything goes wrong. You were to say, I wasn't told, and shove it over to the health boffins. Yeah, righto. Well, we did have that rare breakout of ministerial responsibility last week when Yvette Berry did stand down. Months too late, and of course one wonders why the health minister didn't do the same, but now she's been promoted to deputy chief minister. Of course, steady breeze with partial sunshine across the region today, top of 15 degrees. Right now it's 2 degrees and cloudy with a real feel of 5 degrees. Time to talk true crime
2: on 2CC Breakfast with Stephen Senatiempo. True crime with Duncan McNabb.
0: He is a former police detective and now the best true crime author in the business. Duncan McNabb, good morning.
16: Good morning, Stephen.
0: Now, my good mate Alan Jones, his trial is scheduled to start today. They reckon it'll take 3 months. Now, I mean, I have some insight into this, but obviously for sub judice reasons can't talk about a lot of it. But the fact is the complainants have been dropping like flies and he's been forced into a judge-only trial and won't be allowed to... have a jury of his peers assess his guilt or innocence.
16: Yeah, got a lot of people getting a bit confused about it, and I got a bit confused myself. It was originally going to be a committal proceedings, which is, you know, testing the evidence, then with a prospect of going to the district court for a trial by jury. That's changed with the trial, with the number of charges reducing. It's now going to be before a local court judge, which we used to call magistrates until recently, which is where the confusion comes in. So it's going to be heard by a magistrate sitting alone in a local court in Sydney, and it's going to run for about 3 or 4 months or so at this stage. So heard only by a magistrate and determined by a magistrate, and that's because the number of charges dropped off, so the jurisdiction changed as well. So there's not the option to go to trial in a court before a jury. It's just what we used to call a magistrate sitting on his own in this case.
0: Yeah, it'll be interesting to see how that plays out. I know Alan's fairly confident, but, he is concerned about the matter. You know, it's one person making a decision rather than 12. So
16: There is the option. It's Everyone got a bit confused because they changed the name of magistrates to judges. Everyone started scratching their head. So, it's just an old-fashioned local court hearing.
0: Yeah, well, we'll see what happens. Now, the CFMEU is going to be effectively subject to a Royal Commission in Victoria, although the new Premier, Ben Carroll, hasn't really laid out the terms of reference yet. It's into this big build infrastructure program. This should be a federal Royal Commission. I mean, we've just recently seen the Education Minister and Deputy Chief Minister stand down here in the ACT because members of her office were doing sweetheart deals with the CFMEU, but then the Chief Minister says in estimates, oh, it was only the two of them. There's nothing to see here more broadly with the CFMEU. Has he not looked elsewhere?
16: I think it was a very fast decision that he made when he got in. I mean, last week moved fairly quickly in politics in Victoria for a change. And the bloke's left there with a massive problem. So he's decided, as we always do in Australia, we call a Royal Commission. I'm with you. I think taking it out of Victoria and putting it into the federal hands would have been helpful. But this is what we're stuck with. The devil will be in the detail, and that's the terms of reference. And me being a bit cynical and being around a while as well, also not only in the terms of reference, but also in the funding and length of time they've got to do their job properly. Yeah. Royal Commissions can stumble occasionally because they're underfunded and under-resourced. So hopefully this new chap in Victoria not only has his Royal Commission, but also makes sure it's got the money and the assets to do the job fully, deeply and properly. And it's something that slightly annoying about all this is we've announced the investigation, so the people involved now know the game is on. We're in the middle of New South Wales of an ICAC investigation. That's years of getting to that point. So electronic surveillance has been in place, telephone message intercepts. I would imagine that Victoria, now that they know the game is on, probably won't be up to too much. They'll be very quiet, let me put it that way.
0: But it's the thing is, I mean, Duncan, you've been around long enough to remember the BLF, and you've been around long enough to remember the painters and dockers. We're not talking about anything new here.
16: No, and that's the frustrating thing about this, that when you've been around for a while, you see building royal commissions in New South Wales, for example, nearly 40-odd years ago, result not much. We've seen the painters and dockers, well, yeah, there was a national problem focused in Victoria, but we still have the same problems repeat after repeat after repeat, just different names and faces. It gets really annoying after a while just to see that we're still stuck with the same issues decades later.
0: Extraordinary. Duncan, great to talk to you. We'll catch up next week.
16: Thanks, mate.
0: All the best. Duncan McNabb, our true crime man, he'll be back with us next Monday. Coming up after the break, we're going to talk about Angus Taylor's calls for a national child abuse register, 29 past 7.
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21: It's 1 degree in Canberra, but feels like minus one. Possible shower, then sunny today, going for a top of 16. From the Capital Radio Newsroom, good morning. I'm Tia Priest-Willamott. The latest research suggests the Australian property downturn has widened. Cotality data shows the country's home value index fell 0.7% in July, which is the largest drop since 2022. Head of research Tim Lawless says it's a widespread fall.
22: The largest markets, Sydney and Melbourne, have been leading this downturn.
21: Officials at the Alexander McConaughey Centre have said overcrowding is creating daily problems at the facility. James Wybrow has the details.
1: Speaking at a budget estimates hearing, ACT Corrective Services Commissioner Leanne Close says staff have become strained due to inmate numbers due to an increase in remands. Held in the facility until their court date, remandees are separate from sentenced inmates and make up almost half of the current prison population. The Canberra Times reports Ms Close said it has become challenging to separately accommodate sentenced and remanded detainees based on risk levels and protection orders, and there was pressure on utilities, clothing and food. Ms Close cited an increase in domestic violence offences as the driving force behind the increased remanded population. James Wybrow, Capital Radio News.
21: The lengthy court hearing is due to begin today for former Sydney broadcaster Alan Jones. The 85-year-old is facing indecent assault and sexual touching charges against six men over almost two decades. The proceedings are expected to hear from 70 witnesses. Jones has pleaded not guilty and has always maintained his innocence. A survey has found most apprentices in Australia want to finish their training despite persistent cost of living pressures. 55% of those polled in the apprenticeship support survey say they've been extremely affected by high costs. Spokesperson Lee Xavier says employers could do more to help retain staff.
3: So we've surveyed more than 12,000 apprentices and trainees across Australia. Most are having that positive experience, but there are small improvements in mentoring, wellbeing and supervision that could actually help.
21: And Canberrans are being encouraged to visit their dentist this Dental Health Week. This year's campaign is stressing the importance of seeing a dentist before small issues turn into big problems. Australian Dental Association President Dr. Chris Sanzaro says young people are seeing the dentist, but not always for the best reasons.
22: We've got the ability to pick and choose what we are able to go for, what we target, what we want to get done in our own mouths. But our concern is the effect of social media that is driving the cosmetic treatment over the underlying health.
21: A study by Cleanbill revealed that Canberra was the second most expensive state or territory to see a dentist, with an average visit costing $282.
20: The latest finance report.
21: The Dow Jones is up 276 points this morning at 52,485. Gold is selling at $4,041 an ounce, and one Australian dollar is buying 70.41 US cents.
20: Sports update.
21: The Parramatta Eels have stolen victory from the West Tigers 16-13 to wrap up round 22 action. A late try from Isaiah Yongi put the Eels in front after a disastrous second half, finishing with 19 errors for the match. Prop forward Jack Williams says it wasn't pretty.
23: That second half was horrible. Complete turn of events, and they had all the momentum. We just hurt ourselves and just compounded errors after errors. And
21: earlier, the Sharks made it five wins on the trot with a 32-16 victory over the Rabbitohs. And the ACT Comets will be in action later this month, heading north for the Study NT Top NT20 Series. The tournament kicks off on August 20th with the grand final scheduled for the 30th. And that's the latest from the Capital Radio Newsroom.
20: Whatever you're doing, wherever you're going, you can rely on RedSpot, the Aussie car rental company. 2CC traffic.
9: It is starting to build now around Canberra Central, all directions around the city hill. It's starting to stack up as well out of Barton on the Kings Avenue, approaching Morshead Drive into Russell. No problems travelling on the Tuggeranong Parkway, getting a good run through the Glenlock Interchange northbound into Aranda. Travel time around the State Circle to Queenbeyan via Canberra Avenue will take you 17 minutes. And the Federal Highway, no problems as well in both directions, up into Collector and past Lake George. It's the big one at Nissan. 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
20: 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Alexander Watson Insulation. Canberra's cold. Your house doesn't have to be.
21: Possible shower then sunny today and 16 degrees. Morning frost and partly cloudy, top of 12 tomorrow, 14 on Wednesday and similar conditions, then another partly cloudy day and 13 the top for your Thursday. Right now it's 1 in Melba, 2 in Aranda and minus 1 degree in Corwell.
20: Canberra's news leader is 2CC.
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2: It's 23 minutes to 8. Ian has sent me a email that says, don't read this out on the radio. Okay, well, Ian, I'm not sure what I'm supposed to do with it, given that this is the radio show, but thanks for your email nonetheless and thanks for listening. Now, the opposition leader, Angus Taylor, has joined child safety advocates Bruce and Denise Morecambe, who sadly lost their son to a child sex offender many years ago now. They've co-signed a letter to the Prime Minister urging the creation of a national public register for childcare sector abusers. The letter's titled Restoring Trust for Parents in the Childcare System, and it demands the public listing of childcare workers upon being charged rather than waiting for conviction, and requires tracking the employment history of accused individuals. Well, you'd say it's a no-brainer, wouldn't you? To talk to us about this, we're joined by the co-founder of Childcare Choice, Maddie Simmons. Maddie, good morning.
3: Good morning.
2: I imagine navigating this kind of stuff in your industry is difficult. But, you know, we see time and time again, and parents will say, well, how did this person get a job in the industry? Well, this is exactly why, because we don't know who these people are.
3: Absolutely. And look, we talk to parents every single day as part of our campaign, and the vast majority of them were completely shocked that this wasn't already the case. Like you said, it's a very hard topic to talk about, but we have to do it, and we have to force the government to do something about it, because, you know, these harrowing stories have been in the paper for more than 12 months and nothing seems to be getting done.
2: I guess the difficulty here is that an accusation doesn't necessarily mean guilt. So, I mean, it's a fine line, but when the line is protecting children, you were on the side of safety, I would have thought.
3: Absolutely. And we're not talking about accusations. We're talking about a charge, which means that, you know, the police have got enough evidence that they think that they can take the case to a prosecution. And I'm sure that they would err on the side of caution and things like this. But children are our most vulnerable, and we should be erring in their side.
2: Do you see any roadblocks here? I mean, obviously politics gets in the way of all of these things, and the fact that the opposition is proposing it almost guarantees the government is going to say no, but there doesn't seem to be any rationale against it.
3: I'm not sure what the rationale is, and we were pretty humbled to have Bruce and Denise Morecambe join us. You know, they are leading child safety advocates and have been for generations now. I think that shows that this is an issue that should be well above politics. Mm. We know that it was raised in the meetings of Attorneys General in Darwin late last week, and we saw some comments from Mark Butler yesterday that said he would consider all good ideas. We know this is a good idea, so we're waiting for the government to make an announcement.
2: Now, how does the... I think the mechanics of this are going to intrigue a few people. So having the register is one thing. You then have to have legislation that compels the childcare sector to act on the register, I would have thought.
3: Yeah, look, and it is a very complex industry in terms of how the state and territories and the feds all work together. So there is national legislation, and then there's legislation each at a state level. So it will require a level of cooperation. But that's exactly why they have these meetings where, you know, the federal counterpart and all the state and territory ministers come together so that they can come up with a tangible solution that addresses something like that. And there is no better cause than the interests of child safety to come together on.
2: How does the industry screen its staff now?
3: Look, I'm not a technical policy expert, so I'm not going to pretend to know all of the rules, but obviously they have to have a blue card at the very minimum. But whatever these screens are, they're clearly not working, because it happens time and time again where we see people who have been working in the industry. You know, the latest example with Hamish Tate, he worked in childcare for 16 years and no one picked him up. Yeah. And it was through a tip-off from the US government to the federal police that we caught him. So whatever they are doing, it's not good enough.
2: No doubt about that. Maddie, really good to talk to you this morning, and I wish you the best of luck with this campaign.
3: Thanks very much.
2: Maddie Simmons is the co-founder of Childcare Choice, a national register of people who have been charged with child abuse offences within the childcare sector. As I say, a no-brainer. I can't see this going anywhere other than getting up. 6255 1206. It is National Homelessness Week this week, and new research from Orange Sky is highlighting the widespread impact of loneliness and socialisation in Australia. Now, the reason I raise this is because Orange Sky obviously do some great work with our homeless populations, but this is a lot broader than that. Almost one in three Australians, 31%, admit to walking past someone they believe is experiencing homelessness without acknowledging them, while two in five say they struggle to have meaningful face-to-face conversations within their own communities. And at the same time, 72% believe chronic loneliness and social isolation should be recognised as a major public health issue. Lucas Patchett is the co-founder and CEO of Orange Sky and joins us now. Lucas, good morning.
4: Morning, thanks for having me.
2: This is one of those things that I guess we don't consider. As I say, it goes beyond the homeless problem, doesn't it? Isolation seems to be affecting more and more Australians than we've ever seen.
4: Yeah, absolutely. I think we see it in the communities we work in, but also I see it in the community I live in as well.
2: I want to touch on that statistic that says 31% of us admit to walking past someone they believe is experiencing homelessness without acknowledging them. I guess the difficulty is that you don't know. All of us are doing it tough at the moment, so if you don't immediately have an idea in your head as to how you're going to help this person, you're probably reluctant to stop and speak to them.
4: Yeah, I think we're not saying everyone needs to stop and have conversations with everyone, but I think sometimes in a simple acknowledgement, looking someone in the eye, saying "g'day, mate," can have a big impact for someone who is ignored and might be walked past by hundreds, if not thousands, of people every day.
2: It's interesting, and I guess the positive to come out of this research is that 79% of us say they would like to check in or support someone who is struggling, but we hesitate because that we fear saying the wrong thing or making the situation uncomfortable. What sort of resources do we need? Because we talk about, the are you okay questions, for instance, and a lot of people say, well, I don't want to raise it because what if I do say the wrong thing and I make the problem worse? What sort of resources are there for people to, I guess, know how to start the conversation?
4: I think the first thing we say to every single one of our volunteers at training is, it's the same conversation you have with your friends, with your neighbours, with your family members. It's simple things about the weather, about the footy on the weekend, about whatever it might be. And those conversations can lead to building relationships and building connection, which then grows into something over time. And so obviously that's in the Orange Sky context, turning up on a shift, building relationships week after week. But I think it starts with a simple hello, starts with a simple g'day, and authentically leaning in as well is a big part of it.
2: So, I mean, we're talking about a fairly simple campaign here. If you see somebody that you think is struggling in one way or another, it might be homelessness, it might be, something else for that matter, just have that basic human conversation.
4: Yeah, totally. Say g'day, look someone in the eye, say check in.
2: Good on you, mate. Good to talk to you, Lucas. Thanks for your time.
4: Thanks very much. Appreciate it.
2: Lucas Patchett, the co-founder and CEO of Orange Sky. We'll talk more about Homelessness Week later on this morning with Matt Flynn from Vinnie's. Let's have a quick look at some sport before we move on.
1: On 2CC Breakfast with Stephen Senatiempo. Sport Shorts.
2: The Cronulla Sharks are continuing their push for a top two finish, extending their winning run to five games with a 32-16 victory over the Rabbitohs. Nico Hines kicked his 31st consecutive goal, just four shy of Hazem El-Masri's record from 2002. Matt Payne has won race 25 of supercars in Perth ahead of Brock Feeney and Anton Di Pasquale, Payne extending his championship lead over Feeney to 118 points. And Australia's campaign at the Commonwealth Games has come to a close with 171 total medals, 70 gold, well clear of England's 29 and third place Canada with 19. We are the best sporting nation in the Commonwealth. There you go, bar none. And when it comes to the Olympics, we punch well above our weight too. So congratulations to all of our Aussies, particularly those 70 gold medal winners. And I want to do another shout out to Gina Reinhardt, who has given cash bonuses to all of the swimmers who received medals. And we did dominate in the pool. There's no two ways about that. And it's extraordinary, isn't it, that we try to tear down Gina Reinhardt at every opportunity. Our richest person, a great philanthropist, and someone that, we wouldn't have got anywhere near that 171 medals without the support that some people like Gina Reinhardt provide. Despite that, our national broadcaster that we pay over $1 billion a year for wants to present absolutely disgraceful content about her, including threats of violence, but that's the ABC, isn't it? We'll talk Monero matters with the member for Monero, Steve Wan, after the break. It is 13 and a half minutes to 8.
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5: 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Michael McLaren. Weekdays from noon on 2CC.
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8: Officials at the Alexander McConaughey Centre have said overcrowding is creating daily problems at the facility. A survey has found most apprentices in Australia want to finish their training despite persistent cost of living pressures. And the lengthy court hearing is due to begin today for former broadcaster Alan Jones. And in sport, the Parramatta Eels have stolen victory from the West Tigers 16-13 to wrap up round 22 action.
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9: Morning, I'm Brooke Shearman, the latest Canberra traffic. In Dewonia Valley, it's starting to stack up all directions for Hindmarsh and Yamba Drive. Slowing in patches northbound to Kitchener Street as well. A good run from Simonston on the Monaro Highway southbound into Hume. Just travelling through there, watch out with ongoing roadworks as northbound lane closures on the Monaro Highway at Lanyon Drive through there. Into Theodore, steady run Monaro Highway southbound headed out of the capital. Queenbound, we do have roadworks. Monaro Street remains closed in both directions between Lowe and Atkinson Streets as well. It's time to complete your census. 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If you see anything on the roads, call 1300 545 082.
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2: It is 9 minutes to 8 o'clock. Time to talk Monaro matters with the member for Monaro in the New South Wales Parliament, Steve Wong. G'day, Steve.
15: Good morning.
2: Some good news this morning. 14 new ambulance paramedics have been recruited, I don't know what the term is here, for Queanbeyan, to basically to look after Googong and South Jerrabombra.
15: Yeah, well, we've actually announced that they'll come on. They'll come on at the beginning of next year, but it's a fairly major expansion for the Queanbeyan Ambulance Station. There's currently 26 paramedics allocated to Queanbeyan, so it'll take it up to 40, and that is all about the growth areas. So it means that we get an additional ambulance for 24 hours a day, 7 days a week. And I've been working with Health Minister Ryan Park for quite a long time on how best to cater for that growth. And over my discussions with the New South Wales Ambulance Service over quite a long time, that's by far the best way to do it, rather than, you know, going for some, daytime model, which would have less coverage for Googong. We need to actually cater for Googong and South Cherrybombra's growth, and this will do it. So combined with the 17 extra paramedics that we put into Cooma, that means that our region out of the Minns government's 500 additional paramedics is going to end up with an extra 31 and a really significant increase in emergency response capability.
2: What does this mean for cross-border relationships? Because I know that there is there have been times in Queanbeyan where ambulances have had to come from across the border in the ACT and vice versa. Does this take a little bit of pressure off that?
15: Yeah, look, it should mean that our ambulance paramedics are spending less time covering gaps in other areas. And that has happened. And, you know, just in Monero, obviously, there's a lot of work that goes on with bringing people up and down the Monero Highway and the King's Highway. And when there's shortages in one area, that means that our ambulances are backing up for those areas. So having these additional 31 paramedics across the electorate with the 14 in Queanbeyan is really going to reduce, I hope, the amount of times that happens. And across with the, we do have obviously a cross-border relationship and help each other out with those things. So we would expect that that's going to assist there. And, you know, I think when I came in to this position again, we were talking about the fact that we were losing a lot of our paramedics to the ACT and to other states. We also now have amongst the best pay in Australia for our paramedics, and that means that the shortages which we previously saw at Queanbeyan Ambulance Station, so even the 26 who were allocated, we didn't have for some time. So now we've managed to overcome those shortages as well for the most part.
2: Yeah, it's emergency services seems to be a bit of a focus in the electorate. I guess the difficult thing is, and it's the breadth and size of the electorate that makes the difficulty here, is that there's a lot of really remote areas within Monero that need to be serviced by, you know, fireys and paramedics and ambulance stations, etc. But there's also, you know, I guess economic realities of trying to make all of that work.
15: Yeah, well, it's costly, and absolutely. But we do have, I think, good coverage around the electorate now, and obviously we have stations which, you know, so we've got stations in Bombala and Jindabyne, Cooma, Braidwood, obviously Monero and Bungendore. They're obviously important with the, particularly with the King's Highway. So, you know, coverage is improving. Yes, it's always challenging. I think if I asked people in the electorate what their number one and two concerns would be, I'd probably get, well, obviously cost of living as it is for everybody at the moment, but health services is always right up there at the top of the list. And so that's why I've spent a lot of time focusing on areas like ambulance coverage and our hospital services and things like that.
2: Yeah, it's well, it's good news to get that, you know, starting to make a move on these. So what do you do in the interim, though? I mean, is it just business as usual until these new 14 paramedics start, or is there some sort of gradual ramp up, so to speak?
15: No, they'll actually all come on board beginning of 2027. So they'll be actually recruiting from now and getting expressions of interest for people to come along. At the moment, the coverage is okay. It's covering the numbers. What we're catering for here is Googong getting to a population of 18,000, which we expect to happen by around about 2030. And South Cherrybombra obviously is continuing to grow as well. So we're really, one of the things I've tried to do, particularly with the growth in Googong and South Cherrybombra, is make sure that we're a little bit ahead of the game when it comes to provision of schools, ambulance services, and I'm also working on where we go with the future of fire services as well.
2: Yeah. Now, Jindabyne's also getting a new ambulance station. Work has started on that. How long before we start to see paramedics operating out of there?
15: Yeah, so we've got an old station there, well and truly out of date. We've got an existing ambulance station. The timeline that I'm being told at the moment is end of next year. I'm actually expecting to see the... there's a fair bit of earthworks to go into this, which has started now. I'm expecting to start to see the building come out of the ground by the end of this year. But and so I'm obviously hoping it'll be operating a bit before the end of next year, but we're all being conservative about those projections in this day and age of overruns on things.
2: yeah. But having said that, I mean, building a school is fairly complicated. When you, apart from the earthworks, building emergency services stations tends to be... these things go up very, very quickly because of the prefab work in them, don't they?
15: Yeah, I would have thought so. I'm going on the timelines I've been given, but we can build a school at the moment, get it underway and get it built pretty much in 12 months. So I would have thought we can build an ambulance station in that easily in the time frame that I've outlined there, and I'd hope to see it operating a bit sooner than that.
2: Now you just need the paramedics and the ambulances to run out of there.
15: Steve, we've got no worries. Well, yes, of course, and the snow seasons and the alpine areas obviously offer us some challenges as well.
2: No doubt about that. Mate, good to talk to you. We'll catch up again next week.
15: Pleasure. Thanks.
2: All the best. Steve Wan, the member for Monero, we'll catch up with him again on Monday. Coming up after the break, we'll talk ACT politics with the ACT opposition leader, Mark Parton. We're going to talk to the founder and chair of the Australian Road Safety Foundation, Russell White, about the rise in the rural road toll. And we know how high our road toll is here in Canberra. And manager of homeless programs for St Vincent de Paul Society, Matt Flynn's going to join us. It is Homelessness Week, so we'll talk about that after the break as well. 8:30.
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23: It's 2 degrees in Canberra, possible shower then sunny today, going for a top of 16. From the Capital Radio Newsroom, good morning. I'm Tia Priest-Willamott. Drivers are being warned the price of petrol has already jumped at some service stations after the end of the fuel excise discount. The Federal Treasurer has asked the ACCC to increase monitoring to catch any businesses that are price gouging now the discount has expired. Supply chain expert David Leaney says changes in the way the world gets its fuel will mean any increases won't be as severe as they were when the Iran conflict began.
24: So you've got all the volatility happening in the Persian Gulf, what's happening with Iran and the US, but there's also some pretty good news that we won't be seeing the peaks that we saw in April and May.
23: Meanwhile, Australia has had its largest ever quarterly rise in electric vehicle sales. Automobile Association data shows EV sales doubled in the 3 months to the 30th of June. Almost half of June quarter's new car sales were electric or hybrid. A vigil will be held in Canberra tonight to mark the beginning of National Homelessness Week. Held in Turner at 6 p.m, the vigil is a moment for Canberra to remember those lost to homelessness and stand in solidarity with those still living rough. Havelock Housing CEO Kylie Maiden says Canberra doesn't track deaths caused by homelessness and they're hoping to change that.
0: One of the things that we're hoping this vigil will raise awareness of is that we really should be capturing this data to just so we can see, because then we can inform policy and we can make sure that we're providing the services that people need so they don't fall into this position.
23: And National Science Week is almost here, with Canberra hosting events all over town to promote this year's theme of nurturing knowledge for all. Internationally recognised balloon scientist and Canberran Dr. Chloe Lim will be performing as part of the week's events.
3: One of the shows that I've created is called Foodie Fun Play. And this is a 30-minute show where the kids actually get to see fruits and vegetables, but in balloon form and in a very big form as well. So they actually get enthralled and engaged with the balloons that are being created. But what is happening on the side is we're actually teaching them about all the fruits and vegetables that are good for them.
23: National Science Week begins on August 15th.
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23: Checking petrol prices, unleaded is $2.09 at the Ampol in Nichols. It's $2.06 at the 7-Eleven in Braddon, and it's $2.01 at the Metro in Phillip.
5: The latest finance report.
23: The Dow Jones is up 276 points this morning at 52,485. Gold is selling at $4,041 an ounce, and one Australian dollar is buying 70.42 US cents.
5: Sports update.
23: True Blue Laurie Daly has announced he's stepping down from his role as coach of the New South Wales Blues after successfully returning the Ampol State of Origin Shield to New South Wales. Daly says he's proud of the way the players banded together this season to overcome challenges and save their best performance for Game 3 in Brisbane to secure a memorable series win. His predecessor Brad Fittler telling Today it's great to see Laurie depart on a high.
6: I think everyone predicted that Laurie was going to quit after this year. How good that he'll send out a winner. His team did an incredible job going up to Suncorp as underdogs.
23: And in the ice hockey, the Canberra Brave recorded a 6-3 win at home in their retro round over the Central Coast Rhinos. Next weekend, we'll see the Brave go up against last year's Goodall Cup winners, the Melbourne Ice. And that's the latest from the Capital Radio newsroom.
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25: Morning, I'm Brooke Shepherd with the latest Canberra traffic into Gungahlin. We've got utility works affecting Gundaroo Drive just westbound between Horse Park Drive and Appalland Street. This morning, getting a good run out of Aranda. No problems for Gungahlin Drive in both directions. Onto Caswell Drive and to the Glenlock Interchange. It's building around Wildon Valley. All directions, Hindmarsh and Yamba Drive, stacking up past the hospital as well to Kitchener Street in both directions. Down into Hume, we've got ongoing roadworks causing delays for the Monaro Highway at Langdon Drive with northbound lane closures in place. 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If you see anything on the roads, call 1300 545 082.
5: 2CC weather. Alexander Watson Insulation. Canberra's cold. Your house doesn't have to be.
23: Possible shower then sunny today and 16 degrees. Morning frost and partly cloudy, top of 12 tomorrow. 14 on Wednesday and similar conditions, then another partly cloudy day and 13 the top for your Thursday. Right now it's 2 in Casey, 2 in Reed, and it's 1 degree in Woden.
5: Canberra's news leader is 2CC.
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2: It's 8:07 on this Monday, the 3rd of August. You would have seen the headline in the Canberra Times, explosive secret recordings. Angus Taylor wants to slash the public service. Well, the reality of it is a little more mundane than that. What he's basically said is he wants to cut wasteful bureaucracy. Now, I've got to say, if there is a single person anywhere in government or the public service that doesn't think we should cut wasteful bureaucracy, then they probably need to be sacked immediately because they are part of the problem. Now, we know that our public service is not up to scratch, that it is wasteful, it is bloated, it is inefficient, and it does not serve the public. Despite the fact that we keep hiring more and more federal public servants, and here in the ACT, it's fair to say that our public service does not work at all. And now that's not the fault of the individuals working in the public service or the frontline workers, but it's a systemic problem. And at a federal level, we know that that's the case. I mean, just look at Services Australia. We've hired all of these extra people. Most of them are working from home and we don't get any additional services or better service from Services Australia than we once did, particularly given it is a front-facing organisation where we need people to turn up to work so that we can go into an office and speak to them. But the comments apparently have reignited the long-running public service wars, we've been told here in Canberra, cause immediate anxiety across the ACT's vast government employment sector. Well, it should cause anxiety. Because if you are somebody that is being paid on our dime and you are inefficient and you're not doing your job well enough, or in fact, you're working from home 5 days a week from the couch, well, you should be anxious about whether or not your job remains. Because we are paying the bill and we need to know that if we're going to be paying for the public service, then we are getting a service from it. It's as simple as that. And I applaud Angus Taylor for coming out and saying, we want to get rid of wasteful bureaucracy. Because how often do we have either the Reserve Bank, economists, the IMF, every organisation in the world saying productivity is tanking in Australia and we need to get it back on track? Well, the only way you do that is by making government more efficient and getting out of the way of the private sector, rather than putting a bureaucracy standing in its path as it tries to get things done. Let's get talking, Canberra. 6255 1206 is the number.
1: 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Every caller goes in the running to win a $100 CBR Meats voucher. 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
2: The ACT opposition leader is Mark Parton, who joins us on the line. Mark, I imagine you don't agree with anything I just said then.
10: No, I agree with much of it. I think that your statements were a tad hyperbolic, but it's commercial talk radio. But I think in these tough economic times, it is incumbent upon any government to provide the most cost-efficient public service. And so in essence, at its core, that's what Angus was saying.
2: But where's the hyperbole in that, Mark? I mean, if I need to go to Centrelink for some reason and I walk in through the door and the person I need to speak to is working from home, there's no hyperbole in what I said.
10: Well, obviously, that's not how they would run things at Centrelink, matey. If there was someone whose job it was to see people face-to-face, they would not be working from home.
2: Yeah.
10: Right. So, look... the other interesting aspect of this is that Katie and all the Labor people are going berserk about it, whereas the most recent data shows us that if the government is going to achieve its budget outcomes, they're going to have to get rid of about as many public servants as Peter Dutton suggested. So, you know, it's interesting that they carry on and carp and criticise us, but you would like to believe that they have arrived at a very similar conclusion to us. That and to some extent, a very similar conclusion to you, mate.
2: Katie Gallagher has bailed the cat on that, saying that we need to get rid of about 41,000, don't we?
10: Yep. Well, this is what the data from, I can't think of the name of the budgetary arm, but they've basically come up with the numbers that it's pretty much the same as what Dutton said would need to go if they're going to actually meet their budgetary outcomes. So, yeah, look, in essence, you cannot disagree with the fact that we should be getting the most cost-efficient public service. I think you've got to respect the public service

0: disastrous.
1: Well, let's talk about some of those issues. The mental health issue concerns me most because I've been talking about that for 6 years now, and that is that the Productivity Commission is telling us people are coming out of the hospital worse than when they go in. Now, that's not just mental health, but let's focus on the mental health for a moment, particularly given that we've decriminalised hard drugs and we tell people that, we're going to take it out of the criminal justice system and get people the help they need. The help they need doesn't exist.
0: No, it doesn't. And we are seeing systemic failure under this long-term government that after more than two decades in power, we've got these fundamental problems with capacity, with environment, with discharge planning, with age-appropriate care, and those problems, they just go on. Canberrans in mental health crisis deserve much better than a system that repeatedly fails the most vulnerable. And one of the things that we get out of a news article that you refer to in the Canberra Times is, mate, we've got a stack of emails and other forms of correspondence from people who are either going through this trauma now or have gone through it in the last 3 or 4 years. And we'll be sitting down and talking to many of them about how we can make this better, because what's being served at the moment is not working.
1: No doubt about that. I want to talk about public housing, because this is something I've been banging on again for 6 years, the fact that we're about 1,000 public housing dwellings worse off than we were a decade ago. We know that the maintenance program now, particularly since it's been brought in-house into the ACT government, it's worse than it ever was. But we've got 600 houses sitting vacant, 285 of them going under repairs, 57 awaiting final decisions, 43 marked for sale or redevelopment. I don't know why they can't be occupied until they are, and 15 new completed units that are still empty. What about the other 243?
0: Yeah, none of it makes sense, mate. And, you know, I was communicated, it was a gentleman contacted me through Facebook on the weekend, and he's given me the addresses of another half a dozen places that are long-term vacant for apparently no reason. And it just doesn't make sense. You know, there is a genuine housing crisis, and you wouldn't know it based on the way the government's dealing with its very precious stock of public housing residences.
1: Very rarely does a week go by that we don't have a horror story out of Alexander McConaghy Centre, whether it's deaths in custody or abuse of staff or now contraband rings being run by organised crime.
0: Yeah,
1: do we finally have to admit we don't have the capacity to run our own jail here in the ACT and we need to outsource it?
0: Mate, there's certainly conversations that we're having at a shadow cabinet level, because, again, this is another scenario of the status quo is not just subpar, it's failing diabolically. And I think it is time to think outside of the box dramatically in this space, because what we have in place is not working.
1: I would go so far as to say that we don't have the capacity to run any of the state government functions. We are, and I know a lot of you guys get upset when I call you a glorified council, but if you're focused on roads, rates and rubbish, we might actually get somewhere and then let a professional government like New South Wales run the state government things. Because even when you get a bad New South Wales government, it still operates things reasonably well.
0: Look, I think you're drifting into hyperbole, Stephen, and that's just my view. I don't believe that the scenario that you pointed out would actually deliver better outcomes.
1: Okay, well, let's look at, when you say hyperbole, we don't have enough police, so our police are strained, we don't have, and even the facilities they work out of aren't up to scratch. We've got new fire stations that were supposed to be moved into 2 or 3 years ago, hasn't happened yet. We've got a hospital system that's broken and has gotten worse since we stole Calvary Hospital from the Catholic Church. We've got an education system that is failing our students. Which state government function are we getting right?
0: Look, they just need to do better. They just need to do better. And unfortunately, and I think I deal with the world as it is rather than how I'd like it to be. And however much you would like us to be a part of New South Wales, it ain't going to happen. So we've just got to actually dig deep, stump up, and work out how to do it better.
1: Okay. All right. Well, I wish you the best of luck. Mark, good to talk to you. We'll catch up next week.
0: Thank you, sir.
1: Mark Parton, the ACT opposition leader. It's 17 past 8.
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4: Drivers are being warned the price of petrol has already jumped at some service stations after the end of the fuel excise discount. Australia has had its largest ever quarterly rise in electric vehicle sales, and a vigil will be held in Canberra tonight to mark the beginning of National Homelessness Week. And in sport, True Blue Laurie Daly has announced he's stepping down from his role as coach of the New South Wales Blues.
0: Transstate Tyres for Pirelli Tyres. 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
5: Around Canberra Central, it's stacking up as usual. Barry Drive, Marcus Clark Street. It's slowing with patches through Acton on Clunies Ross Street between Parks Way and Barry Drive. Outbound pressure for Orley Commonwealth Avenue. That slows with bridge renewal works underway. Seeing pressure as well outbound through Barton on Kings Avenue, approaching Morshead Drive into Russell. Travel time, no problems from Queanbeyan out to Bungendore via the Kings Highway will take you 22 minutes. 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
8: 21 past 8, steady breeze with increasing amounts of sun across the region today with a high of 15. Right now, cloudy and 3 degrees, but feels like 6 degrees. 6255-1206. Hazan from Gungahlin, good morning.
9: Good. Stephen, look, I'm just laughing this Monday morning.
8: Yeah.
9: You just finished speaking with the leader of the opposition party.
8: Yes.
9: The leader of a party who is in a tiny territory, the leader of a party that has not been in government for 25 years, and he could not land one blow. Even with everything you have said, which represents what the people of the ACD believes, that this is a terrible government, not one blow. And the last statement he made there is, oh, we just need to improve things. Like, these Liberal parties, they are beyond the pale.
8: Yep. Well, I mean, their own polling says they're going to lose 4 seats at the next election, and they don't have enough now to win government. So, I mean, it is extraordinary, Hazan. I appreciate your call. 6255-1206 is the number. Everyone that calls gets a ticket in the meat tray raffle. We'll give away a $100 CBR Meats voucher on Friday to one lucky caller. But you have to be a part of the show. 6255-1206 is the number if you want to have your say. Or if you want to send us a text, you can do that 2048-266-266 or get us via the website. Head to 2cc.net.au and click on the feedback icon. Saturday night, I bumped into Detective Inspector Mark Steele, who's the head of road policing here in the ACT, and he's been on leave for a couple of weeks. And he jokingly said to me, I'm surprised nobody died on our roads while I was away. Now, the reality is that it's not that much of a joke because our road toll is already 9. But right across rural Australia, new research from the Australian Road Safety Foundation is showing that there's a dangerous mismatch between perception and reality on our roads. 27% of drivers believe rural roads are safer than city streets. 69% of all road fatalities occur in regional areas. Russell White's the founder and chair of the Australian Road Safety Foundation and joins us now. Russell, I don't get the disconnect because it's pretty obvious by the stats that rural roads are more dangerous.
10: Yeah, good morning, Stephen. Look, sadly, common sense would say that that should be a fairly easy thing to figure out. But unfortunately, what we're seeing is increases in road trauma pretty much right across the board, but certainly in regional Australia. We've seen a 10% increase just in those figures from last year, from the year before. So there's alarming trends going on there. And I think what it does come down to is a general misconception that somehow traffic volume or the openness of the road is linked to less risk. And it just means that the risks are different to what we're going to be facing in the city, but there's always going to be something there.
8: And I don't know if it's complacency or apathy or hubris and arrogance, but 53% of us admit to breaking road rules on country roads, many saying they believe it's safe to do so. I mean, and I've got to say, I rail against bad behaviour on the roads on a daily basis, but you often will get people brag about the fact that, you know, I was on such and such a road and I set the cruise control at 120 or 130 when the speed limit's 100 or 110.
10: Yeah, I think all those points you've just mentioned, you know, really it does boil down to an apathy and I guess a cultural change. And this is the hard thing with road safety, Stephen, is that I think there's a perception that somehow if you just make the roads better or that you put more police out, that's gonna fix the problem. And I think what this research continues to underline to me is that yes, infrastructure and enforcement are important, but there's an underlying narrative or a cultural thing that we have to somehow start to breach. And that's not going to be an easy thing, but we've got to try and get people to think a bit more than just sticking to the road rules. It's a combination of that, but also with the internal game of driving and an attitudinal change to look at road safety in a different light. And that's, again, not an easy thing to do. It's why we're trying to do more of these sort of campaigns to raise that level of awareness.
8: Yeah, it is extraordinary, isn't it, that, I mean, I often hear people say, oh, we need to increase speed limits and the like. And I know that 40 kilometre an hour speed zones, for instance, frustrate a lot of people, and I don't know that they make a lot of sense. But when it comes to the open road, I don't know that any of us are equipped to actually, you know, unless you've done some sort of third-party defensive driving training or some advanced driver training, you know better than the person on the road next to you who could be the person that kills you.
10: Correct. And I think if we were to try and lobby for changes like that, I mean, first of all, as a community, we've got to demonstrate we can stick to the rules as they are. You know, so if we then start looking at if we were capable of doing that, then you might have some chance of saying to people, well, look, our level of skill is reasonably good and our level of compliance is pretty good. And as you say, if we've invested in yourself and done some more training, then possibly we could have increased, you know, speed limits around the place. But based on our current demonstration of performance, our current results, we're not capable of doing that. So I think that's, again, right. We've got to start looking at what we're doing as individuals and looking at what we can do to be just, and again, that little bit better. And today, it could just be looking a bit further down the road, sticking to the speed limit, but also being, you know, in the now, thinking about what you're currently doing, no matter how you're using the road.
8: Well said. Russell, great to talk to you this morning. Thanks for your time.
10: Thanks, Stephen. All the best.
8: Russell White, founder and chair of the Australian Road Safety Association. He's 100% correct, isn't he? 6255-1206.
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8: Trent from Womboyne, good morning.
11: Morning, Stephen. Now, just a quick thing about what my partner said about services. As we go, look this up, I think, in the Canberra Times area.
8: Yeah.
11: But quite a few years ago when we were going to territory government, they did a search around for the best police force.
8: Yeah,
11: New South Wales police force came well under in terms of economies per person than ACT, but the ACT decided to go with what it's got now, federal.
8: Yeah, well, I'd think that that situation would be very different today. I mean, at the time, it was probably right. I mean, we're talking back late 80s, early 90s, when New South Wales police had major problems. But I think today we'd find a very different situation, that's for sure. And I'm not blaming local coppers. I think they do the best job they can. But clearly the resourcing is not there because the ACT government won't pay for it. We don't have enough police on the beat. 6255 1206. Let's have a look at what's happening in North America.
12: On 2CC Breakfast with Stephen Senatiempa, the North America Report. 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
8: US President Donald Trump announced the cancellation of planned military strikes against Iran, stating that the perimeters of the deal had been, or parameters, I should say, had been agreed upon by regional leaders. Three people were killed after a gunman opened fire at a shopping plaza beginning near an In-N-Out Burger restaurant in Twin Falls, Idaho, before the suspect died. Canadian carrier WestJet suspended the vast majority of its flights overnight following the commencement of a strike by its cabin crew. Spider-Man, Brand New Day, brought in a massive $355 million during its North American opening weekend, and President Trump publicly rejected his own Justice Department's finding after a federal prosecutor determined that recent Lincoln Memorial reflection pool damage stemmed from a botched renovation rather than vandalism.
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0: 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Find out if you're entitled to personal injury compensation. 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
2: It's 2 degrees in Canberra, possible shower then sunny today, going for a top of 16. From the Capital Radio Newsroom, good morning, I'm Tia Priest-Willamott. Drivers are being warned the price of petrol has already jumped at some service stations after the end of the fuel excise discount. The Federal Treasurer has asked the ACCC to increase monitoring to catch any businesses that are price gouging now the discount has expired. Supply chain expert David Laney says changes in the way the world gets its fuel will mean any increases won't be as severe as they were when the Iran conflict began.
3: So you've got all the volatility happening in the Persian Gulf, what's happening with Iran and the US, but there's also some pretty good news that we won't be seeing the peaks that we saw in April and May.
2: Meanwhile, Australia has had its largest ever quarterly rise in electric vehicle sales. Automobile Association data shows EV sales doubled in the 3 months to the 30th of June. Almost half of June quarter's new car sales were electric or hybrid. A vigil will be held in Canberra tonight to mark the beginning of National Homelessness Week. Held in Turner at 6 p.m, the vigil is a moment for Canberra to remember those lost to homelessness and stand in solidarity with those still living rough. Havelock Housing CEO Kylie Maiden says Canberra doesn't track deaths caused by homelessness and they're hoping to change that.
4: One of the things that we're hoping this vigil will raise awareness of is that we really should be capturing this data to just so we can see, because then we can inform policy and we can make sure that we're providing the services that people need so they don't fall into this position.
2: And National Science Week is almost here, with Canberra hosting events all over town to promote this year's theme of nurturing knowledge for all. Internationally recognised balloon scientist and Canberran Dr. Chloe Lim will be performing as part of the week's events.
5: One of the shows that I've created is called Foodie Fun Play. And this is a 30-minute show where the kids actually get to see fruits and vegetables, but in balloon form and in a very big form as well. So they actually get enthralled and engaged with the balloons that are being created. But what is happening on the side is we're actually teaching them about all the fruits and vegetables that are good for them.
2: National Science Week begins on August 15th.
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2: 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It's $2.06 at the 7-Eleven in Braddon, and it's $2.01 at the Metro in Phillip.
6: The latest finance report.
2: The Dow Jones is up 276 points this morning at 52,485. Gold is selling at $4,041 an ounce, and one Australian dollar is buying 70.42 US cents.
6: Sports update.
2: True Blue Laurie Daly has announced he's stepping down from his role as coach of the New South Wales Blues after successfully returning the Ampol State of Origin Shield to New South Wales. Daly says he's proud of the way the players banded together this season to overcome challenges and save their best performance for Game 3 in Brisbane to secure a memorable series win. His predecessor Brad Fittler telling Today it's great to see Laurie depart on a high.
7: I think everyone predicted that Laurie was going to quit after this year. How good that he was sent out a winner. His team did an incredible job going up to Suncorp as underdogs.
2: And in the ice hockey, the Canberra Brave recorded a 6-3 win at home in their retro round over the Central Coast Rhinos. Next weekend, we'll see the Brave go up against last year's Goodall Cup winners, the Melbourne Ice. And that's the latest from the Capital Radio Newsroom.
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9: A good run out of Western this morning on the Tuggeranong Parkway. No delays through the Glenlock Interchange onto Caswell Drive towards Aranda. It's very busy in Canberra Central now. Stacking up Barry Drive, Marcus Clark Street. Seeing patches slowing up on Cloney's Ross Street through Acton in between Parks Way and Barry Drive. It's getting busy as well with Commonwealth Avenue with bridge renewal works underway. There's only one lane open each way over the bridge. Bound pressure slowing through Barton on Kings Avenue approaching Morshead Drive into Russell. 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If you see anything on the roads, call 1300 545 082.
8: 2CC weather. Alexander Watson Insulation. Canberra's cold. Your house doesn't have to be.
2: Possible shower, then sunny today and 16 degrees. Morning frost and partly cloudy, top of 12 tomorrow. 14 on Wednesday and similar conditions. Then another partly cloudy day and 13 the top for your Thursday. Right now it's 2 in Casey, 2 in Reed, and it's 1 degree in Woden.
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15: This is Budgie Baker, a lot milder this morning and with some cloud around, the change is moving in and with it a fair bit of wind. Selwyn, New Chum will be the go again for the skiers and boarders today. Toboggan is on the Red Energy Toboggan Park and they've got a small terrain park which has been a lot of fun. Charlotte Pass are looking for top to bottom and it's looking okay. Guthrie's double chair, Cozzy triple chair getting skiers and boarders to some lovely snow. Check out the views of the main range if you can today. The Pulpit T-Bar and Basin Pomera spinning as well. First timers, they can ride the Cosy Carpet Perisher. Lifts open across all four resort areas, Mount P to Centre Valley, Front Valley. Should get most lifts in Blue Cow. That will depend on the window. Some in Smigs and a few lifts in Guthaga today as well. Threadbo, Basin and Carrolls may get affected by the wind today, so check before you head up. Cruiser as well. Gun Barrel plus Anton's O will get you to some nice runs, including High Noon. Friday Flat, good for the first timers and the kids. Have a good day. Hope the wind doesn't affect your day too much, but it's going to be nice to see a little snow at some point, and you can ski, play and save it. Selwyn Snow Resort, the most affordable snow resort in New South Wales.
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16: 22 minutes to 9. Now, this week is Homelessness Week, and it highlights this week particularly that homelessness is far more than just rough sleeping. It includes people living in cars, couch surfing, staying in crisis accommodation, escaping family violence or struggling to maintain secure housing. This is something we talk about on this program fairly regularly. And you know that I rail against the homeless problem here in the ACT. But it's now getting to epidemic proportions. In the 2023-24 year, around 4,000 people in the ACT access specialist homelessness services, around one in every 116 residents. So let's round that up and say one in 100. So 10% of Australia, of the Canberra's population accessing specialist homelessness services on any given night. An estimated 2,619 people across the ACT and surrounding region are without a safe place to sleep. And we know that the problem's worse than that because that's only the figures that homelessness services can actually ascertain. There's plenty of people out there who are embarrassed to tell anybody where they are. So you could at least add 50% to that number, I would have thought. To talk to us about this, we're joined by the Manager of Homelessness Programs at the St Vincent de Paul Society here in Canberra, Goulburn, Matt Flynn. Matt, good morning.
17: Good morning, Stephen.
16: The problem only keeps getting worse. In the midst of a cost of living crisis, it's only going to get worse. I guess the difficulty I see here is that when we talk about that hidden homelessness, it's even harder for you to actually do the great work that you do, because you don't know about you don't know the real extent of what the problem is.
17: Yeah, that's right, Stephen. And I guess that's why events such as Homelessness Weeks really is an important opportunity for, as a whole community, we can reach out to our work colleagues, people that we know, and encourage them to get support when we see them doing it tough.
16: It's one of those things, though, as I mentioned, a lot of people are embarrassed to let people know that they've fallen into a situation like this. And I've often said that, well, when I say, you know, in the last few years at least, that there's two cohorts of homeless people. There's those that you would traditionally be helping through your programs, whether they're escaping domestic violence or they might have mental health issues or substance abuse issues and those kind of things. But now we have the working poor, those that have good jobs that should be otherwise thriving, that are now knocking on your door because they can't make ends meet. And it's that second group of people that are probably embarrassed by that.
17: That's right, Stephen. And, you know, more and more we're getting that cohort calling the Vinnie's helpline and asking for assistance through that. They might go into Vinnie's shops and ask assistance through that mechanism as well. But we are seeing more and more people living in cars or living in really unsuitable housing situations and working. You're quite right.
16: Does it? I guess it must frustrate you then. When I was talking this morning, and I've been speaking about it for the last couple of days, that there's 600 ACT public housing dwellings that are just sitting empty for one reason or another. You've got such limited resources, and you've got to work with the government to try and get people into these homes at some stage.
17: Yeah, that's right. And out of that 600, we know that a large proportion of them are being refurbished or have maintenance. And, you know, we work very closely with Housing ACT to get people in as quickly as we can. And we work really closely with them to maximise that usage. But yes, I mean, from our perspective, we need every property that we can to put someone into, because, you know, you give us a property, we can move someone in there. There's that many people.
16: Yeah, well, and I almost feel bad about asking you this question, because, you know, 365 days a year, Vinnies are doing outstanding work out in the community. What specifically happens in Homelessness Week? What do Vinnies do differently this week, either to either help the homeless community or to raise awareness of it?
17: Well, we're raising awareness, like talking to people such as yourself. We're supporting other organisations like Havelock House, who've got a homelessness vigil tonight, and attending some other events during the week. And for the people that we work with, we do give them, have special events internally where we're supporting people. At Samaritan House, we're having a barbecue this week just to support the people that we work with. It's really important.
16: Let's have give a shout out to your volunteers, because, you know, specifically Night Patrol and, as you say, the people that work in Samaritan House and these other facilities, you can't do it without the volunteers. They are the lifeblood of what Vinnie's does.
17: Oh, our volunteers are absolutely amazing, Stephen, and we couldn't do what we do without them. You know, on our emergency helpline, we're dealing with 19,400 requests for emergency relief every year. And volunteers get involved in that. They get involved in Night Patrol. They assist us to deliver more than 67,000 meals each and every year. So they're critical for us and critical for the community.
16: Well, I dropped off another 3 bags of clothes to Vinnie's in Belconnen over the weekend. I mean, that's the little bit I can do on top of the Vinnie's CEO sleep out. But I congratulate the whole team there at Vinnie's, Matt, and hopefully Homelessness Week goes a long way to... look, I don't think we'll ever solve the homeless problem, but every little dent we can take out of it, the better.
17: Yes, thanks, Stephen. I mean, most of us can't solve homelessness on our own, but all of us together can be part of the solution. So this is a great week for it to be a reminder that when a community comes together, real change is possible.
16: No doubt about it. Matt, great to speak to you this morning. Thanks for your time.
18: Thanks, Stephen.
16: Matt Flynn, the manager of homelessness programs for St Vincent de Paul Society, Canberra Goulburn. The demand just keeps getting better for, or bigger, I should say, for organisations like Vinnie's, whether it be Vinnie's or the Salvos, and they're asking you during Homelessness Week. 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And I think that is ultimately the answer here. 6255-1206 is the number. Give us a call. It is 8:45.
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2: Drivers are being warned the price of petrol has already jumped at some service stations after the end of the fuel excise discount. Australia has had its largest ever quarterly rise in electric vehicle sales, and a vigil will be held in Canberra tonight to mark the beginning of National Homelessness Week. And in sport, True Blue Laurie Daly has announced he's stepping down from his role as coach of the New South Wales Blues.
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9: Morning, I'm Brooke Shea with the latest Canberra traffic. Into Canberra, it's starting to stack up. All directions direct for Drive at Hindmarsh Drive. Into Woden Valley, pretty busy now. All directions Hindmarsh and Yamba Drive. It's slowing past the hospital. All directions down to Kitchener Street, very busy. Your travel time from Eaglehawk through to Collector northbound, looking good on the Federal Highway, will take you 26 minutes. Into Canberra Central, Commonwealth Avenue, slowing with the outbound bridge renewal works underway. Parks Way has only one lane open now, westbound until 4 p.m. with ongoing roadworks causing very heavy delays now. Whether you're moving, decluttering your home or office, or heading overseas, let Storage King help you start your new chapter. Start at Live More, search Storage King today. If you see anything on the roads, call 1300 545082.
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16: It is almost 10 minutes to 9. Time to have a look at some news headlines with the one and only Tia Priest-Willamott. Tia, welcome back to the program.
2: Thank you. Glad to be here. Good to be
16: What's going on in news?
2: Treasurer Jim Chalmers says he's asked the ACCC to carefully monitor prices after the price cut ended at midnight.
16: Didn't they do that last time when they first took it off?
2: They did.
16: And we didn't see anything change.
2: Exactly. Yeah. Well, no one has been charged as of yet, but wholesale fuel prices are expected to rise by around 16 cents a litre, with the increases expected to reach Bowser's in about 10 days. So go get your petrol if you haven't already.
16: Yeah, get it done now. I went and fuelled up at Costco on Saturday, put $60 in, and luckily I drive a hybrid Toyota. It still only gave me half a tank, which is about 583 kilometres, which is great, but still, $60 for half a tank.
2: I know, it's definitely something. I went and got topped up mine. I had about a quarter empty, so I went and filled it up, so I was ready to go. So hopefully that lasts me for a while.
16: I imagine you'll be staying at home a lot.
2: I will try my very best to, absolutely. Well, in other news, new research has detailed growing social disconnection among Australians. The Ending Loneliness Together study found more than half of surveyed Australians are experiencing loneliness and social isolation.
16: Now, that's pretty frightening. So 51%, I think, was the actual figure, one in two of us. And, you know, I mean, this ties into Homelessness Week, obviously, but it's not just people who are homeless. It's the rest of us.
2: Exactly. Yeah. I believe it's a big, funnily enough, social media, even though it's, you know, was meant to be this big connection thing, I think that's really taken away our ability to interact with people face-to-face and create that social connection.
16: Yep.
2: And then finally, spirits manufacturers are warning a rise in the alcohol tax could see more Australians turn to black market alternatives. The twice-yearly inflation increase is now in effect, adding extra cost to the price of distilled spirits and packaged beer.
16: See, this takes me back to the cigarette issue. Now, the figures that came out of 3 or 4 weeks ago saying that smoking rates are the lowest they've ever been, how do they know, given that we know so many people are buying black market smokes now? It's not like they're measuring that.
2: No.
16: And alcohol is going to be the same now. You know?
2: Exactly.
16: Luckily, I don't drink much anymore. I did have a glass of wine on Saturday night. I was quite amazed by myself.
2: What is your choice of wine?
16: I think it was a red Shore Estates that I had. But normally I would drink a Shiraz if I was going to drink wine at home. Not that I do, but I'm more a single malt whiskey man, and I haven't drunk any of that lately either, so pretty boring. Shall we look at some sport? Let's do this.
0: On 2CC Breakfast with Stephen Senatiempo. Sports Shorts.
2: Australia's campaign at the Commonwealth Games has come to a close with 171 medals.
16: That's just extraordinary.
2: It is. It's including 70 gold, which is well clear of England's 29, and the third place Canada with 19.
16: I was going to say it's almost enough to send Gina Rinehart broke, but it's not. But
2: unfortunately not.
16: Because all of the swimmers who got a medal got a cash prize from Gina, so shout out to her too.
2: Exactly. Yeah. Round 22 of the NRL has wrapped up with Parramatta defeating the West Tigers 16-13.
16: You know what? Look, I'm a Tigers fan, but they didn't deserve to win that game. Neither did Parramatta, for that matter. It was the worst game of football I have ever seen in my 52 years of life.
2: Goodness, big claim.
16: Oh, it was horrible. Anyway, moving right along.
2: Cronulla beat South Sydney 32-16 for its fifth straight victory. And New South Wales Origin coach Laurie Daly has finally confirmed he's departing the role after guiding the Blues to an unlikely series win this year.
16: Now, I know he wants one of the Johns brothers to take over. They've both said, no, we're making too much money, so we're not going to do it. Well, that's not what they said, but that's the real reason. I reckon it should be Ricky Stewart. Now, Sticky won't want to do it yet. I know he does want to do it again at some stage, but he's got unfinished business with the Raiders. Stick, I reckon you can do both jobs, mate. If there's anyone that can do it, you can. I know he listens at this time of the morning, so.
2: There we go. Well, that's the message, loud and clear.
16: Indeed. Shall we look at some famous birthdays before we finish? Let's do that. Actually, I should probably do the weather first, shouldn't I? Which is going to depress all of us. A steady breeze with increasing amounts of sun at a high of 15 today. That sounds okay, doesn't it?
2: It does. 15 is quite nice.
16: Yeah.
2: It was 16 yesterday, which was rather lovely.
16: It was beautiful. I spent a little bit of time out and about yesterday, but I went for Friday after work. I went for a walk around the lake, and it was still only like 1 degree by the time I got there, but it was beautiful.
2: Once it warms up, it's quite a nice day.
16: Yeah. A little rain this evening, otherwise becoming clear with a low of -1. Right now, cloudy and 5 degrees, but feels like 6. That's a bonus.
2: There we go.
16: Yeah. All right. Now we'll look at the famous birthdays.

0: The one and only Ramon Estevez is 86 today, Tia.
1: The US actor, I believe.
0: Yes, otherwise known as Martin Sheen, best known for his 1979 film Apocalypse Now. Have you seen Apocalypse Now?
1: I can't say I knew it existed.
0: Absolute classic. Robert Duvall was in it too, Marlon Brando. Yeah, just absolutely magic. But probably best known for playing President Josiah Bartlett in The West Wing.
2: Other than that, there aren't very many unnuanced moments from leading a country that's way too big for 10 words. I'm the president of the United States, not the president of the people who agree with me. And by the way, if the left has a problem with that, they should vote for somebody else.
0: It's a pretty good message, I suppose, isn't it? Both of his sons are actors too, Charlie Sheen and Emilio Estevez. Emilio usually keeps his nose clean, is now a director these days. Charlie, probably famous for all the wrong reasons nowadays.
1: Mm. Yeah. Can't say I've heard of either of them either.
0: Really?
1: Yeah.
0: Charlie Sheen and Emilio Estevez, they're both in the Young Guns movies. Charlie Sheen, Tiger Blood, you know.
1: Perhaps if I saw their faces I'd recognise them, but they're not
0: two and a half. Yeah, Two and a Half Men.
1: Still a no from me, unfortunately.
0: Martha Stewart's 85. You know who she is,
1: of
0: right?
1: Of course. US television presenter and former model.
0: And former jailbird too.
1: There you go.
3: 12 ounces of linguine. Just put that right in the bottom of the pan. One onion, which is peeled and very thinly sliced. Add 12 ounces of cherry tomatoes. Can you imagine? This is it.
0: Imagine all those little containers having to wash them up after you cook.
1: Mm.
0: Martha Stewart Living and Martha were a two. John Landis is 76 today.
1: Still on the acting, US director.
0: Yeah, he, like absolute classics like Trading Places with Eddie Murphy, Spies Like Us with Dan Aykroyd, The Three Amigos, Coming to America. He also directed music videos like Michael Jackson's Thriller and Black or White. They were both classics. But who could forget the Blues Brothers?
4: 106 miles to Chicago. We got a full tank of gas, half a pack of cigarettes. It's dark and we're wearing sunglasses. Hit it.
0: Indeed. Graham Arnold, 63, former Aussie soccer player. Yeah.
1: Absolutely.
0: James Hetfield is 63 today too.
1: I'm thinking Metallica.
0: Yes,
1: somehow.
0: US singer, guitarist, founding member of Metallica. And that's all we've got today. Thank you, Tia. We will be back to do it all again tomorrow from 5:30 in the morning. If you want to get in touch with us overnight, head to 2cc.net.au and click on the feedback icon. Stick around now, though. Mark Levy's in next for the morning show. But until we come back in the wee small hours of tomorrow morning, don't do anything I wouldn't do. Don't be a muppet. And don't stop believing.

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8: It's 5 degrees in Canberra, possible shower then sunny today, going for a top of 16. From the Capital Radio Newsroom, good morning, I'm Tia Priest-Willamott. Drivers are being warned the price of petrol has jumped at some service stations following the end of the fuel excise discount. Jamel Wells reports.
9: The Treasurer, Jim Chalmers, says he's asked the ACCC to carefully monitor prices after the price cut ended at midnight. He says service stations and suppliers that break the law face tough fines. Wholesale fuel prices are expected to rise by around 16 cents a litre. The price increases are expected to reach Bowser's in about 10 days.
8: New research has detailed growing social disconnection among Australians. The Ending Loneliness Together study found more than half of surveyed Australians are experiencing loneliness and social isolation. Chief Executive Michelle Lim says social isolation can have flow-on effects.
10: What we do find when people feel socially disconnected is that they actually are having more conflict with family. They actually have infrequent contact with friends, family and neighbours. They might hold friendships that are negative.
8: Spirit manufacturers warn a hike in the alcohol excise could drive demand for black market alternative. The cost of spirits and packaged beer is increasing today under a twice yearly tax hike tied to inflation. The excise on tap beer will remain frozen until next year. The director of the Canberra Theatre has praised the construction of a new theatre in the Territory. Taking over the role in February, director Georgia Hendy has big plans for the new Lyric Theatre, which is set to be completed by 2028. Ms. Hendy says the new theatre will give Canberra access to bigger productions.
11: What the Lyric Theatre does is allow you to get bigger and more ambitious productions here to Canberra, rather than people who live here in the ACT feeling like they need to hop in the car to Sydney or Melbourne to see them. They deserve to see them in their own town, in their own city.
8: And today marks the start of Dental Health Week, which is focusing on the oral health of young Australians through the My Smile campaign. A study by Clean Bill revealed that Canberra was the second most expensive state or territory to see a dentist, with an average visit costing $282. Dr. Chris Sanzaro, Australian Dental Association president, says dentists have done their best to keep costs low.
12: Costs of running a dental practice are quite high, and it's something that's been increasing significantly recently. Fair Work Commission changes to pay for dental assistance, increasing insurance costs, materials, equipment, all of that sort of stuff has increased a lot. Dentists have done their best to keep the prices down as much as possible, and certainly over the past decade it's been a below inflation.
13: Sports update.
8: New South Wales Origin coach Laurie Daly has finally confirmed he's departing the role after guiding the Blues to an unlikely series win this year. Assistants Boyd Cordner and Matt King are among the candidates to replace him. Adam Dewey has fallen just short of a match-winning effort for the West Tigers in a heartbreaking 16-13 loss to the Eels. Coach Benji Marshall says Dewey responded well after a difficult couple of weeks in the spotlight.
14: I thought it was outstanding. I just thought it showed true character of, given the week he had as well, to turn it around and just put that into performance on the field.
8: Canberra Raiders player Morgan Smithies is set to join the Perth Bears for their inaugural season next year. Green Machine captain Joe Tarpanay says Smithies will be missed, but he's going on to great things.
15: Morgan told the boys a couple of days ago, and everyone congratulated him. He's such a good fellow and a big part of our team. So to see him go is going to be a big loss, but wishing him all the best.
8: And in the AFL, the Gold Coast Suns have gone down to Melbourne 114-105. And that's the latest from the Capital Radio newsroom.
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16: Repair works have kicked off in Nichols this morning. Lane closures in place westbound at Overall Avenue and eastbound shoulder closures in place through the area until 4 p.m. Looking good out of Theodore this morning on the Minerva Highway southbound headed out of the capital. To Canberra Central, expect outbound pressure at Parks Way with one lane closed westbound until 4 p.m. Sane has helped people navigate complex mental health for 40 years. 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I'm Brooke Sheehan. That's the latest Canberra traffic.
1: 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Alexander Watson Insulation. Canberra's cold. Your house doesn't have to be.
8: Possible shower then sunny today and 16 degrees. Morning frost and partly cloudy, top of 12 tomorrow. 14 on Wednesday and similar conditions. Then another partly cloudy day and 13 the top for your Thursday. Right now it's 5 in Ford, 5 in Campbell and it's 3 degrees in Fadden.
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0: 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This is Mornings with Mark Levy.
1: A very good morning to you on this Monday, the 3rd of August. I'm Mark Levy. Welcome to Mornings as we broadcast in Sydney, Canberra and across Australia on the 2GB app. Coming up on the show today, motorists bracing for more pain at the petrol pump as prices rise again. A marathon trial getting underway this morning featuring Alan Jones. Pauline Hanson makes changes behind the scenes at One Nation. While in sport, two New South Wales Origin legends in the mix to replace Laurie Daly as coach. Quick look at Sydney's weather. 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Shower or two developing for Sydney today. Tops of 23 in the city, the same out west. While in Canberra, possible shower, then sunny for the nation's capital, reaching a high of 16 degrees. As always, love to hear from you this morning. Start of a brand new week. The number to call, 131873. 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Well, I hope you had an enjoyable weekend, and I just wanted to start the show by acknowledging the Australian athletes who have finished on top of the medal table at the Commonwealth Games. They have dominated over the last 10 days of competition. 70 gold, 45 silver, 56 bronze for a total of 171 medals. And our chef de mission, Patria Thomas, who won 9 Commonwealth golds across her decorated swimming career, admits they weren't sure what the future of the Commonwealth Games looked like at one point, but with India locked in as the host for 2030, there's plenty of excitement among the Australian team because they've got something to strive for. Here's a question, though. Where is the recognition from Canberra for our athletes? Gina Rinehart has pledged her own money to reward the medal winners, but why aren't we talking about ticker tape parades in our capital cities for the Aussie athletes at the back of the Games in Glasgow? Yes, they should have been held in Melbourne, I get that. But the Andrews Labor government stuff-up shouldn't take the gloss away from the performances of these athletes, surely. Do you agree or not? Do we just, you know, ignore the achievements of the Australian athletes because they were supposed to be held in Melbourne? Or should we be putting these young men and women on a pedestal and celebrating their success? I think we should be celebrating their success and acknowledging what they've done, considering we've got an Olympic Games coming to Australia in Brisbane in 2032. We'll have a chat about it this morning on 131873. In the meantime, big morning ahead. We've got another explosive week at ICAC as Damien Shuderhope gives evidence into the Liberal Party branch stacking and donation scandal. The Royal Commission on Anti-Semitism and Social Cohesion will probe the role that the Opera House protest played in the rise of hatred towards the Jewish community. And we're expecting a media circus outside the Downing Centre in the next 10 to 15 minutes. As former broadcaster Alan Jones arrives for the first day of what's expected to be a lengthy trial into the alleged offences against six men over almost two decades. Now, the 85-year-old will appear at the Downing Centre local court for the first day of the trial. This is expected to go for months. The veteran broadcaster has long maintained his innocence and pleaded not guilty to 20 counts of indecent assault and 2 counts of sexual touching relating to 6 alleged victims, all of whom are younger men. Many of the allegations are historical in nature, and they're alleged to have happened between 2003 and 2020. According to the charges, Jones is alleged to have kissed some complainants and touched others. Now, the charges relate to the alleged incidents at his Circular Quay apartment, his Fitzroy Falls farm and his work premises, the Gunners Barracks restaurant at Mossman, and at social functions across Sydney. The court has previously heard that the Crown prosecution will rely on tendency and coincidence evidence during the trial. The Crown will argue the court has been told that Mr. Jones had a tendency to have a sexual interest in younger men and to sexually touch them in professional and social settings. Now, today's hearing will mark the first time Alan Jones has faced court since his first appearance in December of 2024. The court has been told 76 witnesses are set to give evidence during the trial and that oodles of character witnesses will be called by Mr. Jones' defence. So we'll keep an eye on that. We'll also keep an eye on the ICAC. We'll also keep an eye on the Royal Commission. Now, just on ICAC, I've been fascinated by the evidence before the ICAC, with counsel assisting Peggy Dwyer SC applying the blowtorch to some of the so-called factional operatives involved with the reformers. Given what's already been revealed over the last week, there's no doubt the Independent Commission Against Corruption should be looking into the involvement of the reformers and where the donations were coming from, including fugitive property developer Jean Nassif. But the front page of the Sydney Morning Herald today features some comments from the former Prime Minister and Federal Liberal Party President Tony Abbott. Mr. Abbott, a close ally of opposition leader Angus Taylor, has accused the ICAC of overstepping its remit by becoming involved in an

incredulity are directed against people's Christianity, but my main problem is the factional weaponization of what's supposed to be an instrument of justice. I'm surprised that ICAC has allowed itself to be caught up in an internal party squabble that involves no conceivable corruption in the sense of people gaining an unfair advantage for themselves, especially this close to a state election. Well, look, with respect to Mr. Abbott's comments, I vehemently disagree. In my opinion, there are serious questions to be asked, and that an ICAC should be allowed to probe these people from reformers without any political interference. As I keep saying, the Libs dined out on the corruption scandal involving NEOB and the Labor Party. You can't have it both ways. If they've got nothing to hide or nothing to worry about, the New South Wales Liberal Party should be welcoming the chance to test the allegations before ICAC. So we'll wait and see what happens today with Damien Tudor, hope to give evidence, and that hearing to get underway in the next 45 minutes. And then when it comes to the Royal Commission, look, I think we've reached a really, really important part of these hearings, because the Commission will look closely at the protest on the steps of the Opera House in the days after the October 7, 2023 attacks in Israel. As Jackson Robb reports today in The Telegraph, the Commission will this week examine how the protest may have promoted hateful conduct in the lead-up to the attack on the Jewish event at Bondi Beach, leaving 15 people dead. 2 days after more than 1,200 people were killed when Hamas militants attacked Israel on October 7 of 2023, you'll remember that contentious protest was held on the steps of the Opera House in support of Palestine, during which Israeli flags were burned and F Israel was chanted by the group. Commissioner Virginia Bell said this week's hearing block will focus on how police respond to anti-Semitic incidents and the role of protests within society. So, yet again, another important day in the Royal Commission, and I maintain that protest fueled the fire of anti-Semitism in this country, and both the police and the state government should have nipped it in the bud immediately. Instead, they allowed the vile chants on the steps of the Opera House when they should have done everything possible to protect the Jewish community from what was to come. And as we now know, it culminated in the Bondi Beach massacre. It was unforgivable. So I'm sure you'll hear more throughout the day about the Royal Commission hearings today. Look, the other issue at the moment that's unforgivable are the constant lies from the Albanese government on the cost of living crisis. It's never been more expensive to live in this country. It's something we've spoken about at length. We took a call from Louise last week. Young mum, family of four, struggling to keep up with the bills. Well, any money you have been saving is about to be gobbled up at the petrol pump because the cost of fuel is on the rise again. Motorists are bracing for more pain in the bowser as the Albanese government scraps fuel excise cuts today, sending the price of petrol back beyond $2 a litre. Fuel prices will rise by 17 cents today as the government's remaining fuel excise cut is withdrawn, ending the relief motorists have felt at the petrol pump since it was introduced in April, when oil prices were impacted by the conflict in the Middle East and the closure of the Strait of Hormuz. In a bid to shore up fuel reserves and also provide economic relief, the government initially introduced a 32 cent per litre cut to the fuel excise before it was halved in July. Well, experts say the end of the excise cut plus an indexed price increase of about 1 cent per litre would initially result in a small jump in fuel prices, but in the weeks to come, the cost of petrol could have once again soared to well above $2 per litre for unleaded. Now, I'm driving a diesel car at the moment. I filled up on the weekend at $2.50. So, look, off the back of the fuel price rising, I doubt anyone is surprised to see the number of electric vehicles on the rise as well. It's all part of Chris Bowen's plan. But just think about it for a second. You know, more of these electric vehicles means more pressure on our already unreliable electricity grid that we're paying a fortune for anyway. What happens when there's a blackout? No power, no charge. It's the reason why we need to have an honest conversation, I think, about the need for reliable baseload electricity from coal, gas, and dare I say it, nuclear. Yet how are we supposed to do that when we've got a taxpayer-funded net zero commission that's standing in the way? And that takes me to the story today in The Telegraph by Danielle Guzmirali. Danielle reporting the taxpayer-funded net zero commission has been branded an activist group after it opposed an extension of the New South Wales' largest coal mine, sparking calls for it to be abolished.

0: Senior NZC advisors have warned the Independent Planning Commission that allowing the Yancoal-Glencore-Hunter Valley Operations Mine to continue until 2045 would be inconsistent with the state's legislated climate targets. Transcripts obtained by The Telegraph show NZC Chairman Nicholas Rowley raised concerns about greenhouse gas emissions during a July meeting with the Net Zero Commission. He said if approved, HVO continuation would contribute more than 1 million tonnes of CO2 equivalent to New South Wales emissions in the 2030 target year and almost 0.9 million tonnes of CO2. I heard the boss of the Minerals Council speaking to Ben this morning, and he's right. Get out of the way of us trying to bring the cost of electricity down. It's what we just continue to shoot ourselves in the foot in this country because Chris Bowen and all of those government ministers, including the Prime Minister, continue to go down the path of this green ideology around the transition to renewables and saving the planet. We produce 1% of the world's emission. It ain't going to make any difference. We could turn our entire electricity grid off and it would make no impact to the world's emissions. No impact at all. Yet here we are shooting ourselves in the foot by going down the path of solar and wind turbine. It's ludicrous. That's what it is, ludicrous. So we'll talk more about that throughout the morning, and Dan Tehan, the Shadow Energy Minister, will join us in the second hour of the program. And we move to the polling. There's another one out today, and look, all the headlines today seems to be around, you know, One Nation back on top, but I think the real story here is the rise in support for the coalition. And I'll seize on something that Philip Currie has pinpointed in this poll. He writes today that One Nation has edged back ahead of Labor on the primary vote in what is the fourth lead change between the two parties in as many months, indicating support for Pauline Hanson's party has become entrenched at record levels. Now, the Australian Financial Review Redbridge Group Accent Research poll shows that while Labor and One Nation remain locked in an arm wrestle, the Coalition and its leader, Angus Taylor, have made small but important gains following the decision to focus more on the economy. Now, the poll taken from Monday to Thursday last week shows One Nation's primary nudged up 2 points in a month to 31%, Labor slipped back to 29%, and then when it comes to the Coalition, it enjoyed a 4-point increase in its primary vote, lifting it to 22%, its best result since March, the Greens slumping 4 points to 10%. Now, as Phil Currie writes in his opinion piece today, when preferences are allocated based on asking those who were polled how they would direct them, the Coalition leads Labor by 52% to 48%. So it's little wonder, therefore, that senior Coalition figures, and I was watching Jane Hume yesterday, she was on the Insiders program, Dan Tehan, he was also out and about yesterday. They're categorically ruling out any informal arrangements in which the Coalition would govern in a minority with the support of One Nation. So, interesting poll today, and while a lot of people will seize on the fact that One Nation's on top, it shows there might be some life left in the Coalition. And while we're talking about One Nation as well, there are some changes. Jake McCallum is one of those reporting today that One Nation has poached a Morrison-era Liberal staffer. In yet another example of Coalition defection, as Pauline Hanson promotes her long-serving Chief of Staff James Ashby to Party Director. One Nation yesterday said former Prime Minister Scott Morrison's General Counsel and Senior Advisor Chris Taylor would take over Mr Ashby's current role. So a few changes being made to One Nation. A few other things to touch on off the top of the show. I spoke earlier about the financial support from Gina Rinehart, who's rewarding the Australian athletes for their gold medal performances at the Com Games. Well, over the weekend, Ms Rinehart also threatened to sue the ABC over that vile depiction of her on the Race Around the World program, which, mind you, is, I think, still available on the public broadcaster's digital platforms. Finally, a senior Labor minister has condemned it, with the Health Minister, Mark Butler, describing it as rubbish and pretty revolting. And I want to applaud Dawn Fraser. Now, I've made no secret of the fact that I love Dawny. I get to spend some time with her each and every year, and I look forward to doing that later this year on the Gold Coast at the Leagues Clubs Australia Conference. She's an ambassador, and she's a great Australian. And she's called the Prime Minister, Anthony Albanese, spineless and vile for not criticising the ABC over a segment that allegedly encouraged viewers to commit acts of sodomy and murder against Gina Rinehart. She took to Facebook over the weekend, writing, "I'm sick to my stomach to think we have a government-funded network, ABC, showing vile pieces to air about one of Australia's greatest supporters, Gina Rinehart, and our vile Prime Minister has not come out and condemned the content. You are spineless. In fact, she says you're a spineless imbecile. And you get more disgusting as the days go on. To let this vile crap on ABC go to air and not come out and say anything against it shows the insipid little degenerate you are." Well, Dawny, couldn't have said it better myself. Could you imagine the outrage if it was, say, a union leader or maybe a woman from the left who was depicted in the same way on one of the mainstream radio or television networks? Oh, there'd be outrage. It'd be leading the news. You'd have government ministers fronting press conferences every day. You'd have statements put out by the Human Rights Commission. But when it comes to the treatment of Gina Rinehart at the ABC, there is silence. Nothing from this government. It's shameful. It shouldn't matter whether it's Gina Rinehart or whoever. Any woman who is depicted in that way by the ABC, the least the bosses should do, Hugh Marks, and I had high hopes under Hugh Marks at the ABC, but he's just proof nothing changes. The least they should have done is come out to and apologise, and the fact that it's still available on the digital platforms is disgraceful. Absolutely disgraceful. Well done, Dawny. Couldn't have said it better myself. And, you know, where's Annika Wells, the Communications Minister? Why isn't she hauling the bosses into line over at the ABC? Oh, just, it makes you so angry. As I was a member of your family, and that's the way she's depicted on your ABC. Not good enough. Not good enough at all. I'll bring the blood pressure back down for a second. Housing market over the weekend, well, the downturn has intensified. Home prices in July have fallen by the biggest monthly margin so far this year. We'll have a look at some of that data for you this morning. Geez, if you like a spirit down at your local pub or club, it's going to cost you even more money. The tax on spirits now over $110 per litre of pure alcohol. That's six times higher than the US and double New Zealand, so you're going to be paying more for a Bundy or a Scotch or a bourbon and Coke. Next time you're down having something to eat or drink at your local pub or club or local establishment. And this won't surprise you. Your local council, you know it's one of my bugbears, the local councils and what they do in our communities. Well, New South Wales councils have been rated the worst performing in the country in the annual Community Satisfaction Index by Snap, Send, Solve. Doesn't list the worst performing councils, but on the flip side, and on a positive note, a Camden Council comes out as the eighth best performing in the country. So what's the scorecard you're giving your local council at the moment? We can have a chat about that this morning for you as well. 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I mentioned the Comm Games in Glasgow. Final day of competition. Gold medals to Tara Nayland in the women's C4, C5, 1,000-metre time trial. Alyssa Polites in the elimination race at the Velodrome. Damien Delgado and James Reynolds, they took out the para pairs, B6, B8 bowls. Lee Hoffman won the 1,000-metre time trial. Serena Bonnell and Louise Hoskin took out the para pairs, B6, B8. So an incredible 10 days of competition in Glasgow with the games culminating in this morning's closing ceremony. NRL over the weekend, well, gee, Adam Dewey needed a big performance yesterday, didn't he? He scored that try and he was pretty fired up about it too, but Parramatta snatched that late try to win the game against the Tigers at Combank. Gee, the Sharks, aren't they looking like serious premiership contenders? They were phenomenal yesterday against my Bunnies. Nicho Hynes, that's 29 straight goals. It's making it look easy, Nicho. Brayden Trindle set up two tries, taking his tally to 28 try assists for the season. Newcastle improved to sixth on the ladder with a win over Brisbane. Big victory for the Knights, given the players they're missing. Panthers made light work of the Raiders in Mudgee, and the Warriors thumped the Gold Coast. Wins also to Canterbury, the Dolphins and the Roosters. I'll try and catch up with Laurie Daly this morning. I've just shot him a text message to see if he's around. Loz, if you're listening, mate, I'd love you to jump on and have a chat with me this morning. I want to congratulate you on what you've done with the New South Wales Origin team. Matt King, Boyd Corder, they're the front runners to take over as the Origin coach for the next 12 months. Tom Dearden, according to a report in the Courier-Mail, looks like he's going to stay at North Queensland, so we'll end all the speculation around his future. Swans and Giants, they had wins over the weekend in the AFL, but, gee, no one's getting close to Freo at the moment. Fremantle leading the way. Gianni Infantino facing an ultimatum from European football's governing body, UEFA. They're telling him to resign or face an emergency no-confidence vote. Matt Payne extended his lead in the Drivers' Championship at the Supercar Round in Perth. I've still got that national anthem that Ben played this morning ringing in my ears. And the Open champion, Kiwi Ryan Fox, has signed on to play the Australian Summer of Golf, which is good news. So he'll certainly boost the playing stocks for the Australian Summer of Golf, which we're all looking forward to. So there's plenty for us to talk about this morning. If you've got an opinion to share, story to tell, something to report, the number to call, 131873. You can email me at 2gb.com or you can text me, 0460 873 873. You're with Mark Levy as we broadcast on 2GB in Sydney through the 2GB app and via network stations right across Australia. Back here, Mark, Net Zero Madness should be over. Australia will not survive using ridiculous windmills and obsolete solar panels. We need coal, gas and nuclear electricity generation. The Green Village idiots are destroying our economy. That one from Richard. Mark, I forgot the games were on, to tell you the truth. Absolutely disgraceful. The athletes had next to no recognition. What about Spain's reaction to their FIFA team coming home, from Lisa? Well, this is the thing, Lisa, right? And as you know, I've covered sport here at the network for a long, long time. But if there's one thing that I love, it's when one of our athletes or one of our national teams does well on the world stage. Now, whether or not you think the Commonwealth Games have lost their appeal, nothing should take away from the medals that we have won in Glasgow. And the fact that there's been no mention of, you know, celebrations, ticket tape parades, I hope there is. I just find that really, really poor. But when they arrive home, we should be making the biggest song and dance of all. Because we need to encourage young athletes to continue to pursue their dream, in particular, leading into the 2032 Games in Brisbane. Imagine winning a gold medal at your home Olympics, like all those wonderful Australian athletes did at the Sydney Games back in 2000. That's what dreams are made of. Yeah, when it comes to the Com Games, it hardly rates a mention, which I just really feel sorry for all these athletes who haven't got a lot of money. They're up early, the swimmers, looking at that black line on the bottom of the pool. All these different sports that have not only qualified to go to a Commonwealth Games but come away with a medal. And we can't celebrate that? Come on, we can do better than that. And I think given all of the doom and gloom in the world at the moment, imagine a ticket tape parade through the middle of the CBD. I'd go along to it. It'd bring everybody together. It would unite the country. Not all this division at the moment and all the doom and gloom. If Albo wanted to win over a few fans, he should be announcing, right, ticket tape parades in the metropolitan capital cities. Let's celebrate the efforts of these Aussie athletes. Instead, radio silence, which is usually the case. 131873, the number. Will take a break at 29 to 10. Back with plenty more on this Monday morning.
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0: Start up a brand new week. I got a little bit fired up off the top of the show. Anyway, we're underway. Do you agree or disagree with what I've had to say in the first 20 minutes of the show? Oh, dear, oh, dear. I sometimes get to the first commercial break and think to myself, oh, glad I got that off my chest. It's usually a good blow-up on a Monday. You know, I spend the weekend reading the papers, have a bit of fun with the boys and the footy, and then Monday we're back into it. And I sent Dawn Fraser a text yesterday. I said, oh, Dawnie, you've nailed it. She came straight back. We having a drink in November? I said, you bet your sweet bippy we are, Dawnie. Isn't she a ripper? As a lot of people say to me, there's only two people in our nation's history who were referred to as our. Our Don, as in Don Bradman, our Don, and our Dawn. Our Dawn Fraser. And her comments over the weekend, given the response we've had on the text line and the emails this morning, a lot of people saying, Dawnie, bravo, bravo. Now, we've been telling you about our big BMW competition. We're giving away the all-electric BMW iX1. Now, I've got to be honest, folks, we're struggling to keep up with the amount of emails we're getting, so we're going to make it a lot easier for you. That way we're not losing them in and amongst all of the other emails we get to the program. So what we would love for you to do is, if you've got a good news story for us, all you need to do is go to the win page at 2gb.com. This is all about making it easier for you. And so we can track them as well and keep a list of all of those entries. 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So go to the website and do that for us. Thanks to 2GB, Parramatta BMW, your destination for driving joy. I have a commercial agreement with Parramatta BMW, but keep all those good news stories coming. And, you know, I want to throw one in the mix today because I did something pretty good on the weekend. Well, I didn't. I just went along to support it. You'll remember on Friday we had a chat to a gentleman by the name of Peter, and Peter phoned through to let me know about a fundraiser they were doing on Saturday at Beverly Hills Park, a junior rugby league club called the Kingsgrove Colts. And there was a big fundraiser for motor neurone disease. One of the kids at the club, his mum, is battling the disease. And I said to Pete that on the way to work on Saturday, I'd call in and say good day. Well, I couldn't believe how wonderful the event was. Here I was thinking I'd just go along to a sausage sizzle and a bit of a fundraiser. They had balloons, they had jumping castles, they had the souvlaki on the spit, they had the bacon and egg rolls, they had the ice bucket challenge. And I got to meet an extraordinary young woman and a very proud mother of her young son who took part in the ice bucket challenge. And that woman is battling motor neurone disease. And I was having a chat to her about the fact that she's been battling the disease for 3 years. It started in her wrists of all things. And we were talking about the press that it's getting at the moment, MND, through Jai Arrow's battle. And she said, Mark, we've just got to find a cure, haven't we? And I said, that's why these events are so important. And I just thought, you know, I sit here and discuss some pretty heavy things on this show, and I'll tackle some pretty heavy issues again this morning, and no doubt throughout this week, given some of the cases that are before the courts, the tribunals and the various commissions. But I just thought, on Saturday, there is an example of what is so brilliant about our community. When a junior rugby league club pitches in to support one of their own, and I'm sure it happens at netball clubs, cricket clubs, soccer clubs across the country, when an entire club comes together to raise as much money as possible for Fight MND, and I think Pete was telling me they ended up raising over $20,000. $20,000 on Saturday at a suburban park in Sydney. Isn't that beautiful? That's what this country's all about. I know we get caught up in all of the doom and gloom and the negativity from time to time, but that's what's beautiful about this country, and that's what I love about Australia. When we pitch in, when we help our own. And I have no doubt one day we will find a cure for MND, because while ever we host these fundraisers, while ever we pitch in and support others, while ever we have people like Professor Dominic Rowe in this country, geez, we're in good stead. So congratulations to everybody that was down there at Beverly Hills Park on the weekend. It was so good to meet each and every one of you. Well, 131873, the number, 2GB.com. Click onto the feedback icon. We'll take a break at 20 to 10. Back with more in a sec.
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13: Officials at the Alexander McConaughey Centre have said overcrowding is creating daily problems at the facility.
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11: When you need to know, Canberra's news leader is 2CC.
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0: Nice to have you with us. 16 minutes away from 10 on this Monday morning. 131873, the number. I'm keeping an eye on all the TVs for the arrival of Alan Jones at the Downing Centre local court. We'll let you know if he says anything. I'm not expecting him to, given it's the first day of the trial, so we'll keep an eye on that. We've got ICAC getting underway shortly and the hearings at the Royal Commission, which will this week probe the protest on the steps of the Opera House. 131873, the number. Now, I am starting to get some shots through, in fact, outside the Downing Centre local court, courtesy of Sky. Let's take you there now.
19: We've got Carolyn Marcus.
0: So we've got reporters outside. Alan Jones just getting out of the front seat, or the back seat, I should say, of this particular car. He's dressed in a black suit with a grey tie. Let's have a listen.
22: Come on. Let's go.
19: How does it feel to be the news rather than be reporting on it?
23: We're just gonna get walking.
22: I'll just let Chris get in behind you. Chris, behind you. Yeah, thank you, mate. Right, Rose, you're up. Let's go. Come on.
0: So Alan Jones flanked by his lawyer, Chris Murphy.
22: Let's go.
19: You're up.
22: You're
19: up.
22: You have your cane? You're up. You got everything?
23: Got your cane? I've got,
22: yeah.
19: How are you feeling about facing the
22: right,
19: How are you feeling about
22: this? Keep on going.
23: Are we going to just keep moving, please?
22: Keep on walking forward. All right, keep on.
24: Mr. Jones, are you running late this morning? It was due to be heard at 9:30, we were told.
22: Come on. Yeah, straight.
0: Mr. Jones, how are you feeling about this? So they're trying to make their way to the doors of the Downing Centre.
24: Some of the details of the allegations against you from your accusers.
19: Why did you feel the need to hire security guards to set up the police?
22: All right, come on.
0: He's got a couple of security guards with him too, Alan Jones, so he's got his two lawyers either side of him. He'll be represented by a barrister in the local court, but this trial is going
24: to
0: go for months.
24: Do you have anything to say about how you plan to defend these charges?
0: So clearly he's not going to say anything, and he wouldn't, leading into a trial. So we'll certainly keep you across it. There are restrictions on what we can and cannot report on, but Alan Jones wearing a grey tie, a black suit, flanked by his lawyers and two security guards, making their way into the Downing Centre local court ahead of this marathon trial that is getting underway this morning. There's a little smile on his face, Alan Jones, as he walks over some of the cables and towards the front doors of the Downing Centre. He'll have to go through the scanners and everything else, and then he'll make his way into the courtroom, where I would assume he sits in the dock to face these allegations that have been levelled against him. He was arrested, of course, 2 years ago, and today the trial gets underway.
22: This way, Chris. This way, left. Yeah, go on this way.
25: Finally, it's happened after nearly 2 years.
0: So there he goes, Alan Jones walking into the Downing Centre, surrounded now by the sheriffs. He'll go through those scanners, make his way into court, and the trial will begin. That trial, there are six complainants, allegations, 22 allegations, and Alan Jones pleading not guilty. So they're referring to this as potentially the biggest trial of the year, given that we have been waiting 2 years for Alan Jones to appear in court. Of course, he was once on this radio network as a host of the breakfast program, but today he faces these allegations in the Downing Centre local court, and the trial will be presided over by Judge Glenn Walsh, and that hearing is due to get underway in the next 13 minutes. We'll take a break. We'll come back with plenty more. 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
0: So the trial involving Alan Jones will get underway in the next 10 minutes. Both the Crown, led by Georgina Wright SC, and the Defence, led by Gabriel Bashir, will give opening addresses this morning. The first of six complainants is expected to give evidence this afternoon. So we'll keep you across that here on 2GB, given the size of the trial and the very serious allegations that have been levelled against Alan Jones, who denies the allegations and the charges he's pleaded not guilty to. In the meantime, the New South Wales government has announced its toll reforms, which will deliver discounts to motorcyclists and some drivers in the west and northwest of Sydney, but slug drivers in the north and east with two-way tolls on the Harbour Bridge Tunnel, an Eastern Distributor from 2028. Well, we thought it was coming, and now it's official. The main savings are a 10% reduction in the toll for the Lane Cove Tunnel from July 1 of 2027, a 10% reduction in the M2 for longer journeys from the same date, a 20% reduction for the Cross City Tunnel when the Western Harbour Tunnel opens in 2028, and a 50% reduction for motorcyclists. Future toll increases for the Harbour Bridge and Harbour Tunnel will be 3.25% lower than the 4% planned by the former government from 1 July 2027. The Eastern Distributor will be tolled in both directions when the Western Harbour Tunnel opens in 2028, at a rate of 53% of the current northbound toll to be paid in each direction. So if you drive in both directions, that's a price increase. As part of the agreement, private toll road operators will contribute $75 million over 5 years towards the weekly toll cap. In a statement on the New South Wales government toll reforms, the Premier Chris Minns said, "Sydney motorists have been paying more and more in tolls for years. This agreement means a modest reduction in tolls for motorists, builds on the permanent weekly toll cap, and is another step towards a fairer toll network." Fairer toll network? You're now going to toll us in both directions on the Eastern Distributor. This is the same Premier who went to the last election and said to the people of New South Wales, and he virtually won the last election, on what he was going to do around toll reform. Well, if toll reform means adding an extra toll on the Eastern Distributor and tolling people in both directions on the Harbour Bridge. How is that fair? I mean, if you're a motorist in Sydney that relies on these roads, what's it cost the Eastern Distributor these days? Can you have a look at that, Georgia, for me? I think it's $10 or something. It's just relentless. 131873, the number, 2gb.com. Click onto the feedback icon. If you're a driver, what sort of an impact is this having on you? And are you starting to think to yourself, well, hang on, I listened to Chris Minns in the lead-up to the last election saying what he was going to do about tolls, and I remember saying to him when he was opposition leader, I said, Chris, how do you plan on doing anything around toll reform when we are locked into these lengthy contracts? He said, oh, well, we won't know that until we get into government. Well, now they're in government. What's their plan? We're going to slap another toll, this time in both directions on the Eastern Distributor. 131873, the number, 2gb.com. Click onto the feedback icon. Yeah, $10.48 for a car. Thank you, Georgia. $10.48 for a car on the Eastern Distributor. Gee whiz, they don't miss, do they? 6 minutes away from 10. Tim's phone through at Cammeray. Good morning, Tim.
9: Good morning, Mark. How are you?
0: Very well, thank you, buddy.
9: I just got a, after your serious toll comments and obviously the Alan Jones debacle, I've just got a feel-good story that happened yesterday that I thought was worth promoting. We're all so serious at the moment, and I was at Cammeray Golf Course with two other mates about to start a nine-hole debacle, which is probably the best description for our golf game. And there was a guy waiting on the first tee, and he introduced himself and said, can I join you? And we said, yeah, yeah, sure. We soon learnt that he had cerebral palsy. And we just thought, yeah, no problem. His name was Murray. He was just an absolute gentleman. Mm. And we played the game and he embarrassed us badly. He had two birdies and four pars and we just lost balls left, right and centre, as we do. And we went back to the clubhouse and we said, would you like to join us for a beer? And he said, yeah, no problem. And he came back for a beer and we were having a bit of a chat. Worked out that he'd played in the last two Australian Opens in the disabled element athletes area.
0: Wow.
9: And yeah, and he was wearing an AO cap. So I asked him about that. I said, oh, did you go down to Melbourne to the AO? He said, oh, I played there. And we went, oh, fantastic. And we just chatted, and he joined us, and he stayed for about four or five beers. And then he sort of said, this is great. This is a bit of my time. My partner has chemo, is going through chemo at the moment. Mm. We went, wow. The connection was there. You know, you have one of those light bulb moments where you meet someone that's just genuinely impressive. And we said, let's play at Northbridge next weekend.
0: Tim, that is so... Mate, I hate to cut you short here because I've got to get to a break. But you know what? They're the stories we should highlight. There's so much good in the world, and good on your friend embracing him, given what he's going through and the fact that he tore up the golf course. Well, good on him. Thanks, Tim. Appreciate the call. 4 to 10.
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12: 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These are obviously very difficult market conditions, but not impossible. And separately, there's a question about whether the decline is only being felt at the top end of the market.
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21: It's 11 degrees in Canberra, possible shower then sunny today, going for a top of 16. From the Capital Radio Newsroom, good morning, I'm Tia Priest-Willamott. The price of petrol has already jumped at some service stations after the end of the fuel excise discount. The Federal Treasurer has asked the ACCC to increase monitoring to catch any businesses that are price gouging now the discount has expired. Supply chain expert David Leaney says any increases won't be as severe as they were when the Iran war began.
23: So you've got all the volatility happening in the Persian Gulf, what's happening with Iran and the US, but there's also some pretty good news that we won't be seeing the peaks that we saw in April and May.
21: Two firefighters have been killed in a mid-air helicopter collision in Greece amid ongoing wildfires. The two-person crew on board the second aircraft survived the crash near Athens. The helicopters were leased from a Queensland company. The inaugural Havelock Memorial Vigil to Canberra's homeless will mark the beginning of National Homelessness Week today. Organisers say the simple and dignified gathering is a moment for the community to come together in remembrance of those lost to homelessness and in solidarity with those still living rough in Canberra each night. Havelock Housing CEO Kylie Maiden says homelessness is more than a statistic.
24: I never wanted them to be invisible. They shouldn't be invisible. They should be talked about and they shouldn't just be a number. They should be a name.
21: The vigil begins at 6 p.m. outside Havelock House in Turner. Experts are warning Australia's property downturn is gathering momentum. Head of research Tim Lawless says he's not expecting the market to turn around soon.
29: In fact, it's probably not until interest rates start coming down, or at least the expectation that rates will start to come down. And at the moment, most economists think inflation and interest rates will start to reduce around the middle of next year.
21: And the NBL has confirmed Canberra will host the in-season Ignite Cup as well as the Andrew Gaze MVP Awards thanks to a new partnership with the ACT government. AIS Arena will host a new twist on the concept with the tournament now set to conclude with a four-team Ignite Cup final series across two nights of basketball in February. The awards will be presented from the Great Hall in Parliament House, marking the first time they'll be presented outside Melbourne in more than a decade. The Ignite Cup final series will see four teams competing for a share in the largest prize pool in league history of $400,000.
30: Sports update.
21: The Canberra Brave have made it 8 in a row in the ice hockey after defeating the Central Coast Rhinos 6-3 at the AIS. Brave player Casey Kubara says the team aren't getting ahead of themselves, though.
2: We're still working on finer details and trying to hash a few things out. You know, I think we're getting better every day and better every week, and, you know, we still have a couple of things we want to work on and really buckle down with before finals, so...
21: The team will be back at home this weekend for a doubleheader against the Melbourne Ice. Australia has finished at the top of the Commonwealth Games medal tally in Glasgow with 171, 70 of them gold. Four-time Olympian Kate Campbell has told Nine it's been a performance for the ages from the Aussie team.
3: We have had records broken right across the number of sports, and it has just been a joy to watch our Aussies.
21: Champion cyclist Georgia Baker led Australia at the closing ceremony. And in the NRL, the Parramatta Eels